0: got it! 4-point lead, 7.5 to go. De'Aaron Fox across midcourt with five. Left wing handoff to Wembanyama with two. Takes a three that he misses too strong. It's happening, Knicks fans. It's happening. It's been 53 years. But for this moment, it was well worth the wait. A playoff run that'll go down in history. And a team that will live forever. Next stop, the Canyon of Heroes. The New York Knicks are NBA champions.
1: There is nothing like the love letter that an organization has an opportunity to write to its fans and to its cities, quite like winning a championship. Enjoy it, Knicks fan. Enjoy it, Knicks Nation. Signed, sealed, and delivered, your 2026 New York Knicks.
0: This league has seen some impressive playoff runs over the years, but we've never seen anything like the 2026 New York Knicks. They will be forever remembered as the team that proved no lead is too big and no guard is too small.
2: No lead is too big. No guard is too small. No celebration was too big in the West Village in Manhattan on a Saturday night. Tyler Murray, Monica McNutt, 880 ESPN, ESPN New York, ESPN New York app, Knicks Radio Network. Just an unbelievable final call of the New York Knicks winning their first title in 53 years since 1973 by beating the Spurs in San Antonio, game 5, 94-90, winning the series 4-1, and giving the Knicks their title and giving the NBA the eighth different champion over the last 8 years. Just a remarkable run here by the New York Knicks. 16-3, the three losses by a combined 6 points. They dominated everyone. And of course, you heard it all here on ESPN Radio on the NBA Finals on ESPN Radio presented by Gusto. Take a deep breath, because that was just remarkable. And Jalen Brunson, CC, proved me wrong, proved you wrong, proved so many other people wrong that he can be that 1A superstar. We said specifically, well, he can win a title, but he needs a best player on the team. Yeah, he's that best player on the team. Hand up. I was wrong. Jalen Brunson, you're as likable on the court and off the court as could be, and I apologize to you. I hope my kids follow you, your lead in life, and the way you act and the way you play and how hard you work on and off the court and how you don't smile until the end. Jalen Brunson, I'm sorry. You're awesome. I screwed this one up. There's my apology. I'm sure there's more. CeCe, go ahead.
3: Yeah, I mean, listen, it's David versus Goliath, and we know how that worked out with the slingshot. And Jalen Brunson, we kept waiting on him to have a signature game in this series. He's had moments, but he hadn't had that game where you said that's his masterpiece, that's his coronation as the King of New York, and have his team sitting on top of the NBA world. But we got that in a closeout in San Antonio on Saturday night. 45 points. It's the second highest percentage of a team scoring in a closeout game to Michael Jordan in his 45 in the Game 6 of the 98 Finals against the Utah Jazz. So Jalen Brunson, absolutely phenomenal. You look at the company that he's keeping, the graphic that they're showing on ESPN2, ESPNU. I mean, he's one of four players to score 45-plus in a closeout game. He joins Giannis, Bob Pettit, and Michael Jordan. So it's pretty elite company for Jalen Brunson, and it just goes to show that even though it looks a lot different than other players that are considered superstars or top five guys in the sport, it's still as effective and sometimes even more so.
4: Yeah, Jalen Brunson is the definition of it doesn't matter what other people say about you as long as you believe in yourself. Because here's a guy who is a two-time champion at the collegiate level and was drafted in the second round. I watched a lot of videos of him over the weekend talking about how he felt like there was nothing more that he could have shown in college for him to have a better position in the draft, and people still overlooked him. People still passed him by. This is a guy that the Dallas Mavericks had and let walk. This is a guy that when he was brought here by the Knicks that everyone doubted, he's too small. We shouldn't be building around him. Can he be the guy? Can he be a 1A guy? And he just kept his head down and he kept working. This was a guy that the Knicks believed in so much that they imported his teammates to build the culture of this team around him. This is a guy that no matter what the deficit was, he never wavered. Jalen Brunson is a winner at the highest level. And congratulations to him because he earned this.
2: It's weird to say after all these years of, let's be honest, ineptitude, that they have become the model franchise. They've become the model franchise in terms of belief and loyalty, if you think about it. As you just said, Smalls, they believed in someone when no one else did to that level. And they believed in him so much that he was willing to say, you know what? I need to take less money than offered to me in order to get all of these other guys around me that I know can contribute to winning. He was so justified in his actions, and they were justified in his actions. I mean, playing through injury, obviously, which we'll get to the Wemby part of it, but playing through injury in the final game in a closeout game when he scores 45 points. But every decision was right. Bringing in a guy who'd never run a team before, an agent in Leon Rose. Leon Rose very intelligently deciding in that moment, two things need to happen immediately. Number one, one voice policy, whoever the coach is. Number two, the guy that I've been with my whole life, basically, Worldwide West, who knows everyone, he's coming with me. So you're getting both of us. Then the decision to bring in Tom Thibodeau was the right decision. You needed to get from bad to good, and Tom Thibodeau got them from bad to good. Believing in Jalen Brunson, where now it's, hey, let's go get everybody around him, and Bridges and Hart, making the very shrewd trade to say, if we're going to build around Brunson, we need 3-and-D players. Well, you got an elite one in OG Anunoby. The gutsy decision to trade for Karl Anthony Towns, who the Minnesota Timberwolves did not want to give the money to and did not think he could lead them to a championship, and the New York Knicks made him a defensive player. I know he got in foul trouble in the closeout game, but so what? And then the decision, we got from bad to good. We're really good. We need to get to from really good to great, and let's go get the ninth choice, basically, in Mike Brown. And Mike Brown came in there with finals experience, playoff experience, which you didn't think about at the time being so vital. But when he's matched up with Mitch Johnson, who had no experience doing anything, Mike Brown ran circles around him. And I'll give you, CC, one other thing that I don't know that I would have done, that they did. And I have to give him a ton of credit for it. I think when I made the coaching change away from Tibbs, in my head, it's, well, now we're taking the team a little bit away from Brunson. He's not running everything anymore. You may have to move on from Rick, his dad. And they very intelligently did not. I may have considered that in trying to separate this. Hey, this is your last chance, Nova Knicks. You better do it now. They kept Rick Brunson. Rick Brunson was awesome with Mike Brown. Rick Brunson's comments post-game, my son's not the best player of all time with the Knicks. Patrick Ewing is. He's not the best free agent signing. Shaq is. Oh, my God, you can't handle yourself any better than they did. Every decision they made was the right one, and I would have been wrong 100 times over the course of this time. Kudos to the New York Knicks.
3: Yeah, credit to the New York Knicks, and if we're going to dole out the kudos, we've got to give some to owner James Dolan. And listen, I'm not the biggest, or I haven't been the biggest James Dolan fan because of how he's fat-handed a lot of the decisions when it comes to managing the New York Knicks throughout the years. But I give him credit for this. When he made the decision to move on from Tom Thibodeau, there was a lot of speculation about the Knicks going star chasing last summer. And to that, owner James Dolan said, you know, he's learned not to go chasing after the bright, shiny object. And that was Giannis. They doubled down on the culture. They doubled down on Brunson. They doubled down on being able to get those guys to commit to playing defense at a higher level. And the result is a championship. We've known that the Knicks can score points. We've known that they've had a dynamic offense. But after last playoffs run, where they came up short in the conference finals to the Pacers, the question was, can you win a title with two defensive liabilities on the court, that being Jalen Brunson and Karl Anthony Towns? Well, those guys took it personal. And while nobody will look at Jalen Brunson and say he's a plus defender, they will look at Jalen Brunson and say he's communicative, like a good leader is supposed to be. He's always in the right position. He's willing to put his body on the line on the defensive end of the court, taking charges, positioning himself against other bigger players, playing with a level of physicality. And then, of course, Karl Anthony Towns and the transformation that we've seen him make, not just on the offensive end playing point center, but on the defensive end being a presence, being able to slow down Victor Wembanyama, and then being able to contest opponent shots in a way that we've never seen him do throughout the course of his career. So I give a tremendous amount of credit to ownership for not getting in the way of what Leon Rose and World Wide West were trying to build, for empowering Mike Brown without taking the leadership role away from Jalen Brunson, but then also the Knicks taking it personal in terms of their failure last postseason and making the requisite changes so that they could hold up the Larry O'Brien trophy this year.
2: That's an excellent point you made about the Giannis part of it.
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1: Back here on the Rich Eisen Show. I am so excited about this. That was just great with Reggie Jackson. And, you know, now, for the first time on this program, the star of the new film, The Death of Robin Hood, in theaters near you tomorrow. Ladies and gentlemen, for the first time, Hugh Jackman on the program. How are you doing, Hugh?
2: I'm doing great. Good morning.
1: Good morning to you, too. It is a thrill to have you on here. Let's start, obviously, with the film that you are promoting. What a take on the Robin Hood story. There's not many merry men. You know, I was looking for the forests of Nottingham. Didn't see it.
2: No tights.
1: No, there's no tights. There was a body count. I didn't see that in my growing up about Robin Hood.
2: There's bows and arrows.
1: That's true.
2: And there's a body count. Yes.
1: Yeah. Where did this idea come from, Hugh? Where do we
2: there
1: get this?
2: This was Michael Sarnowski, who did a great movie called Pig with Nicolas Cage. I don't know if you saw that. And then Quiet Place, first day, day yes. one. He's a wonderful writer, director, young guy. And I just read the script. My friend's a producer on it. And he sent it to me. And I was like, whew, there was something about this take, which is brought from a ballad. There is a ballad about the death of Robin Hood. Mm-hmm. And it's about this long. It's short. And he took that idea. He'd read it when he was 10 years old. And this sort of quiet death of this mythic hero just in a bed, lying in this priory. And it fascinated him. So it had been sitting there for a while. But it was this idea of actually about mythology and story. And, of course, Robin Hood is one of the great stories, folklore heroes of all time. And it's been around for almost 1,000 years in different forms. And he was really just trying to imagine the truth of it. What would it be like years after the Merry Men disbanded? What would the cost or weight of being, of having been an outlaw? And now with descendants of people he killed, whether there was for good reason or not, now trying to hunt him down for retribution and him having to kill them. And so it was this idea of the weight of guilt, the weight of violence, of pain. And ultimately, he wrote this story about redemption. And I just felt it was really beautiful. I just loved the script and I loved him as a director. And I was like, I'm in.
1: Yeah. And if you can't get any, I guess if you're a fan and you're just, you know, strolling around seeing commercials for it or seeing billboards for it, the phrase, he was no hero. right there on the movie poster, The Death of Robin Hood. And to be honest with you, it looks very Games of Thrones-ish, you know,
2: right.
1: from the way it looks on the poster to the film itself.
2: Shot in the same place, actually, shot in Northern Ireland.
1: Is that right?
2: So, yeah, we had a lot of the same crew. We had a lot of the same locations in many ways. I mean, it's beautiful. There is something mythic about it. I think that some of the vistas you see are just extraordinary. I think Michael's got a beautiful eye. So I know what you mean. Yeah, he was no hero. And we want to sometimes, even with ourselves, tell a story that we're the hero. That old, you know, we're all the hero of our own life, you know. But everything is nuanced. Things are not black and white. And it's very much a cautionary tale about the stories we hear, the stories we believe in, and to be really honest with ourselves about all aspects of story and the power of those stories.
1: Well, I mean, not to get too deep here, but, you know, your career, you've done so many things, you know, in The Greatest Showman, P.T. Barnum, sometimes not really a hero, you know, not even a hero in his own household. Wolverine, you're taking a look at the Wolverine.
2: Like, right.
1: You know, he's got some pretty big demons, too, and he's supposed to be a superhero, right? I mean, what do you like about sort of flipping characters on their heads, Hugh?
2: Because it feels human to me. It actually makes me like someone a little more, makes me relate to a character even more, because we're all trying to do our best, right? We're all doing our best all the time. But we are nuanced. There is a darkness to humanity as well as a light. Mm-hmm. And it's not something I think we try to deny that part. No, I'm a good guy. I'm a good guy. And overall, I think most of us are. But there are parts of us that are probably not. Parts of us that are a little darker. And it's okay. It's very human, you know. And there is parts of being human that I think we ignore them at our peril. And that's sort of what this movie is about. And weirdly enough, the movie is ultimately, I think, really redemptive. Mm-hmm. And somehow taking accountability for who we are and what we do is part of that redemption.
1: Yeah.
2: We're going deep, Rich.
1: Look at us, Hugh. Look at us go deep here. You want to talk Yankee baseball instead? I saw it at the game the other day. I saw that.
2: It was so great. It was so awesome. I mean, I grew up in Australia, so we would go to the cricket for 5 days in a row and sit there for 8 hours. So I'm always like, that's it? Come on. Let's keep going.
1: Yeah.
2: It was so awesome. It was so great. And it wasn't the result I wanted, but in a way, it didn't matter. It was just fantastic.
1: Did you play sports as a kid?
2: Yeah.
1: Hugh?
2: I played cricket. So cricket was the summer sport for us. I played rugby. I was a high jumper. I was a swimmer. I played sports my whole life. I loved it.
1: Have you gone into the NFL at all? I know you've been to some games. I know that.
2: That's my probably number one sport.
1: Is it?
2: Here, for sure.
1: Okay.
2: Yeah, I love football. Although right now, I'm all NBA.
1: Okay. All right. You're locked in on Nick Spurs?
2: I'm a Nick fan.
1: Okay.
2: I'm a Nick fan, yeah. So mm-hmm. And it's been really amazing, actually, to be in the city. Mm-hmm. I've been here for many years, but not with a championship team.
1: Yes, indeed.
2: I think the last time they were in the finals was just before I arrived here in the city. Mm-hmm. And it's incredible. I finished a theater show, so I got out of the theater, and there were 2.5 minutes left of the game, and I have a 4-minute bike ride home. Mm-hmm. And I'm like, 2.5 minutes? Definitely going to make it back for the end, which I did. But I played a little game.
1: Yes.
2: As I was driving, I thought, I'm going to try and predict the score depending on the noise of the city.
1: Ah.
2: And I totally got it right. As I'm on the bike, I'm hearing cheers from apartment buildings, people on the street. There was about 50 people outside of like a pickup basketball game cheering. And I'm like, oh, we're doing great. We're leading. And then it just went silent for like 10 blocks. I'm like, uh-oh. And I got off, and it was that second game where it was very, very close, and I just made it home in time. But it was, this city has just been galvanized. It's so cool.
1: Normally, you can't tell what's happening in New York City just based on the noise, because it's always, I'm from New York City, either angry or, because somebody cut you off in traffic. You know what I mean? Like, you have no idea.
2: But I didn't quite understand how, like, in every other sport, there's two teams, right? And I know there's the Nets, but it's really a Knicks town, right? Wow. So it's the only sport, I think, where New York City, biggest city in the world, feels like a small town, because everyone comes together. And it's a rare thing, and it's pretty cool.
1: Hugh Jackman here on The Rich Eisen Show. The Death of Robin Hood, available in theaters nationwide tomorrow, June 19th. So, Hugh, the show here that you're on, thrilled to have you here. Normally, we would have you in studio, but I know you're a busy guy. We have play a game called Celebrity True or False, where there are some things that we read out there about your career, wondering
2: awesome.
1: If they're true or not. We have some just real brief production value to it for somebody of your stature. Go ahead and hit it for Hugh Jackman. Here we go.
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1: That's our production value. 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First up, true or false, Hugh? You once sang the Australian national anthem at a rugby match and got booed by over 30,000 New Zealanders. Is that true?
2: True.
1: What was that?
2: May even be more than 30,000.
1: Yeah. So that may be the false part of it, is we've underestimated the number of Kiwi that were booing you, is what you're saying.
2: Totally. Totally. That's a true story.
1: Is that the loudest you've ever been booed or booed ever in your career at all?
2: No. The loudest I've ever been booed. This is so weird that I'm remembering this.
1: Okay.
2: I was in the final with Timberlake for the burp competition at the Nickelodeon Kids' Choice Awards. And I somehow made it to the final.
1: Okay.
2: And I don't know if Timberlake had rigged it, because he had his hand on the mic like this. And I'm like, is this? But it was an epic burp. And I'm like, oh. And then when I did my burp, not only was I booed, but I looked at 10,000, 20,000. It was in like an arena. Mm-hmm. Kids. It was hate. There was hate. And I'm like, guys, I'm burping. Like, it's not, no. It was like a bad nightmare. That was the worst.
1: Was it because your Was it because of the belch, or is it a Timberlake thing?
2: Yeah, my belch was just so infuriating. It was an amateur. He's a professional, clearly. And I was like, guys, I'm just turning up here promoting a movie. Like, I didn't think I was going to. And I remember going off stage, and Kenny G was there. Kenny G was him, and he came out of his dressing room. He goes,
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1: I'm Nick DeLuca. Wyndham Clark, the U.S. Open champion. Clark winning at Shinnecock Hills, finishing the tournament 4-under despite posting a 3-over final round 73 today. Entered the day with a 7-shot lead that dwindled to 1. Sam Burns closed in, but Clark finishes off the title, winning wire-to-wire by a stroke. His second U.S. Open title in 6 starts. Only John McDermott, Walter Hagen, and Ernie Els have done it in fewer starts with a pair of titles. Second major title overall for Wyndham. Burns falling short in second at 3-under. Tom Kim 1-under finishing in third. Only 3 players under par for the tournament on Long Island. WNBA Liberty taking on the Sparks in L.A. New York out to a 10-point lead, 28-18, the opening of the second quarter. Setu Sabali 6 points, 2 of 5 from the field to lead the way for New York. John Paul Jones with 3 points for the Liberty as well. Kelsey Plum has an L.A. high 7 on 3 of 5 from the field game on ESPN TV. Sunday Night Baseball in Philadelphia. The Phillies and Mets in a rubber game wrapping their series at Citizens Bank Park. 5-1 Philadelphia, top of the fourth inning. Kyle Schwarber at it again. A 3-run homer in the bottom of the second inning to stake Philadelphia to a 5-0 lead. Carson Bench hitting a home run to get the Mets on the board. Schwarber homered 3 times last night, up to 29 on the season.
2: Hey, it's Michelle Smallman, and coming up Monday, now that the 25-26 NBA season is officially over, it's time to look ahead to the NBA offseason and which team has a chance to improve themselves the most. 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
1: I'm Freddie Coleman. Got my man David Dennis Jr. in for Harry Douglas, presented by Progressive Insurance on the ESPN app, SiriusXM Channel 80, as well as TuneIn. Tell that smart speaker to play ESPN Radio. And don't forget about us on ESPN Plus. We're not going to waste any time with any kind of banter. We love when David Dennis Jr. is in here for Harry Douglas. But today, it's all about getting right to this.
2: The main thing
0: with Freddie and Harry.
1: Because it is a New York Knicks thing, whether you understand it or not, it's okay. Because it's been more

0: organization, but the fans like me, New York Knicks fans, inside and outside of New York City. I don't think I was prepared for the kind of togetherness that I saw involving my city brethren, my New York brethren, my Knicks brethren, David, that I've seen since Saturday night when they won that series in five against the Spurs. I knew it would bring the city together. It would bring Knicks fans together. But I could not have imagined in a million years. Shannon Penn was at the Seaport. The game didn't start till 8:45. Shannon was there at 4 o'clock. He wanted to make sure that he and his family, and he's representing his Knicks jersey. He's got the gun show working. If you're watching us on ESPN+, he texted me a video saying, hey, Fred, I'm down at the Seaport. And I was so jealous because I'm going to watch it at home, have a chance to see that. But that's the kind of togetherness I'm talking about. So many people finding a way to be around each other, David. I knew it would mean everything. I don't think I count on that kind of everything, what I've seen since Saturday night.
1: Freddie, it's bringing a tear to my eye to have this, because as somebody who's been a lifelong Knicks fan since Game 4, this is everything to me, man. This is everything to me. From the moment I was in that building in Game 4, and I watched them come back, I've been waiting my whole life since Game 4 for this moment. This is just something that just my heart is just so full right now.
0: Oh, my God.
1: Seeing my people in New York City I've never lived in, that I spent about, a month of my life in over the amount of days that I've been there. Just seeing people who I, my city I've never lived in, my team that I've fallen in love with from when I was the wee age of 40 a couple days ago.
0: You were so wrong.
1: And just loving this team. All this time seeing them get to the promised land, Freddie, I'm with you. Shannon, this is for us. This is for the day ones who have loved this team since Game 4. This is what it's about, man. This is what it's about. I'm just, thank you. Oh, man, thank you for giving me this time to talk about it. I'm a little, oh, man. Oh, this means something to me.
0: Your ultimate sarcasm is not going to bring me down. It's not going to bring Shannon down. This whole full fan thing you're trying to implement part of this show.
1: Sarcasm.
0: Complete sarcasm. Complete sarcasm.
1: How dare you?
0: How dare you? What, the truth hurts?
1: How dare
0: the
1: you?
0: Truth hurts, David Dennis Jr.? Shannon Penn, get him right with the wrong that he tried to just display to everybody feeling of HD today.
2: As you mentioned, Freddie, like, I'm still in shock. My wife was like, you're oddly calm about this whole thing.
0: Yes.
2: I don't know. Everything's, to quote Wemby, everything's still blurry. Like, it really is for me. Like, wow. I don't think I've actually, like, it's actually hit me. And it's funny, right before the start of the show, what did I say? I said, wow, I'm about to produce a show I never thought I'll see. Like, how crazy is that? And the whole thing is just exciting. Like you mentioned, the Knicks fans, like, I had the pleasure, and they showed the pictures there on ESPN, ESPN Plus, went down to Seaport and watched the game. Typically, when I watch the Knicks, especially in big games, any of my teams, I like to be home on my couch or even in my bedroom by myself watching so I can scream and say things that I can't say on ESPN radio right now. But my wife, I mentioned the whole watch party thing. My wife was like, hey, it's a once-in-lifetime opportunity.
0: Yep.
2: Hey, if you guys lose, the series not over. Let's go down and experience. Went down to Seaport. It was fantastic just to be around, like, the buzz and the energy, Freddie, in the city, like, you can't even describe it. From not just the Knicks, but you had the Knicks, you had the World Cup, you had folks in town. Like, it was just it was a legit buzz in the city. And like, for us to be here now, like you mentioned, I had to give you a big hug before the start of the show.
0: Man,
2: like, I know I'm rambling, but I still haven't processed. Like, and we'll get to this actual team, but I think, like, it's bigger than that, and I've said this before. Like, it's bigger than basketball. Like, what this run was able to do as far as bringing people together. Like, there's so many things that divide us in this country and this world. But to have a run like this where you unified everybody together, like, we would love to see this for this team, for this players, for the city. It's just for the former players. And you saw so many videos of people saying, I wish this family member would have been here, or I wish this person would have been here to experience this.
0: Right.
2: And I know in 04, we had that Red Sox fans. You had that in 16 with Cubs fans as well.
0: Sure.
2: But just to go through it, like I said, I still haven't processed it all. So
0: it's amazing that 49 days before they won that championship, people were wondering if the New York Knicks were going to get out of the first round against the Atlanta Hawks. They're down 2-1. After they were down by 18 points in that game 3, they come back to take a 3-point lead in the fourth quarter. They lose on a last second shot once again by CJ McCollum. The Knicks get the ball back, David. They don't win. 49 days later, barely a month and a half passed. The Knicks take out a Spurs team.

0: heavily favored in five. But we go back to that day, and Jalen Brunson on First Take, when he was on this morning, said this is what changed after they were trailing in that series 2-1.
1: We said some things to each other, but I think first and most importantly, we were like, all right, let's get back to who we are. Let's not complain. Let's not point fingers. Let's control what we can control. Let's find a way to win. And they outplayed us. Obviously, even game one when we won, the way we finished the game wasn't how we wanted to. And then obviously game two and game three, they beat us. But we came together as a team. We're like, all right, we know what we did wrong. We know what we have to do. That's behind us now. Let's just move forward. Let's get better one possession at a time. Let's focus on the moment. Let's not look ahead at all. And it's kind of what happened.
0: David, think about that. 49 days before they won a championship, people ready to get rid of everybody other than Jalen Brunson. Fire Mike Brown. Trade Karl-Anthony Towns. Don't re-sign Mitchell Robinson. Maybe keep OG Anunoby. People are ready to say they were about to be a colossal failure. 49 days after that, they only lost one game, and that was game three to San Antonio Spurs, going on that kind of run, a 14-1 run, David, after they were down 2-1 in the Eastern Conference first round to the Atlanta Hawks.
2: So, as you know, I was in State Farm for game three. I was in State Farm, for most importantly, for game four. After that, when they're down 2-1, I'm on the court. It's shell shock talking to people before that game.
0: Right.
2: Nobody, Knicks did not want, I mean, there was real deal nervousness. Even when you're talking to the Hawks, they're shocked because, like, there's a feeling like we might do this. And you got to remember, even going into game four back in Madison Square Garden, tied 2-2, there was real nervousness because fans and everybody were so used to the Knicks blowing these playoff series, losing in heartbreaking fashion, you know, going below expectations. If I'd have told any of those people that I saw at the end of game three, beginning of game four, or game five in Madison Square Garden, you're gonna lose one more game for the rest of these playoffs, nobody would have believed me. I don't even think Jalen Brunson would have believed me if I told him that. I mean, the level of panic, like you said, like, this is why this is such a unique experience. The level of panic that was all through that organization 49 days ago to where we are now, you just do not see those kind of turnarounds in the NBA, especially. Like, you may see them in football, right? You may see, because it's three or four games.
0: Right.
2: Somebody who kind of backtracks into the playoffs. They get hot at the right time. You just win three or four games and you're champion. This is a sustained level of greatness that is from a turnaround where we were thinking they were going to be down 3-1 to the Atlanta Hawks right now, which Atlanta, hang the banner. You beat the Knicks twice in the playoffs.
0: Oh,
2: hang
0: really?
2: The banner.
0: That's what we're doing?
2: Hang the banner.
0: Like winning a Summer League championship in the NBA, that's what we're doing?
2: Hang the banner. You beat the Knicks twice as much as anybody else did in the playoffs.
0: I can see that now.
2: Okay, do it. Just do it.
0: I can see the ceremonies right now, right in front of, like, Popeyes, you know, anything
2: that. And right in front of Magic City.
0: Oh,
2: put
0: God.
2: It on there. Freddie.
0: The Lemon Pepper Championship.
2: Right. Freddie, you remember, I think I did it with Show with Harry, I think at the time. We were CJ McCollum was on the list of New York City killers.
0: Absolutely.
2: This is what we were a month and a half ago. We were saying Reggie Miller, Trae Young, Michael Jordan, CJ McCollum. Like, this is where this team was, getting it out the mud to where they are now. That's what makes this so incredible. And beyond that, like, you and Shannon talked about it, like the level, because I was in New York game three, in New York game four.
0: Right.
2: When you imagine the Knicks winning, and when I imagine it, I imagine it's something that everybody would hate. You know what I'm saying? I imagine, like, New York fans would love it, but the rest of the country would be like, it's the Knicks. Everybody hates the Knicks. You know what I'm saying? Everybody would hate the Knicks winning.
0: Yeah.
2: Y'all can celebrate. Y'all obnoxious. Y'all New Yorkers. Y'all can be loud.
0: Sure. And all of the above are true.
2: But everybody loves this Knicks team. Like, nobody would have thought that a Knicks team would be America's team winning a championship. This is one of the most beloved teams I've ever seen make a championship run.
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1: You're listening to Amber and Ian. We're presented to you by Progressive Insurance. At Ian Fitz, ESPN is how you find him. At Amber W Sports is how you find me. Let's bring in a former New York Knick, Charlie Ward, Florida A&M head coach, kind enough to give us some of his time. Of course, Heisman Trophy winner as well. And Charlie, thanks so much for joining us again. What was your reaction that the Knicks finally did it?
2: Well, I appreciate you guys having me on, and, it was trending that way, and I was hoping that it ended that way because that is the way the Spurs won their first championship on our home floor. So, of course, being a competitor, I was hoping that it did end that way, and I was grateful that they did. But it was very exciting. It was a lot of heartache that we had endured over the years, and it came to a screeching halt after they won the championship. So, just very excited and happy for those guys for bringing it home for all the Knick alums and fans.
3: You mentioned Knick alums right there, Charlie, and I'm fascinated to get your opinion on this. What's it like being an alum of where you won a national title at Florida State and also being an alum of where you came damn close to winning a professional title with the Knicks and the Larry O?
2: Well, I mean, you know, one of the things that is consistent is the family atmosphere. You know, they say once, you know, all those different things. But it's always great to be able to go back to your alma mater and feel the love that they have and also see former teammates. And so that's always a great feeling to be able to do that. I was blessed to be able to make that a reality for game four this year. And, you know, that was a very good game, you know, where they were down 29 points and we were able to overcome that. And just to be in the building took me about an hour and a half to get one block from the garden to my hotel room. But that's just the way it was, and I'm sure it'll be very, very crazy on Thursday for the parade.
1: Yeah, I can only imagine what that's going to be like in New York City. Charlie Ward joining us here on Amber and Ian, from one former Knicks point guard to a current Knicks point guard. Where does Jalen Brunson now, do you think, fit in New York history, not even just Knicks history?
2: Well, of course, he can probably run for governor at this point and have a good chance of winning. And but, you know, it's heartwarming because of just his attitude, the way he carries himself. He's team first. He does all the necessary things to win. And a lot of people, of course, look at his stature and all those types of things. But the guy just wins. I mean, everywhere he's been, he's won. And those are the type of guys, you know, especially as a coach and even a teammate, you want those guys to be on your team because they bring a different mindset. But for him to be the best player on the team and then the way he carries himself, people want to follow that. And so I'm just very happy for him. And, you know, of course, play with his dad, Rick, and for them to do it together, you know, it's just a heartwarming feeling.
3: You're coaching ball now as the head coach of Florida A&M in college basketball. So when you watch what Mike Brown, as the head coach of the Knicks, did from after game three against the Hawks to the series against the Sixers to where they ended up, what stands out to you?
2: Well, I mean, every team makes adjustments at the end of the day. But one of the things that stood out was, you know, they started playing a little bit more through Cat.
3: Yep.
2: And that was a big, big factor from an offensive standpoint. Defensively, they were always sound. But I think once they made the decision to play through Cat a little bit more, and it kind of simplified some things. And Jalen, they played a lot of what we call chase action, where they throw it and chase it. And off of that action, you have cuts and different things. And you start to see them share the basketball a little bit more. and they had guys that scored, and it was different guys. And when you're on a team, that is what you're looking for. You're going to have your main guys that are the facilitators, but other guys have to step up at any given time to help them overcome or win a series. And so you had different guys step up. OG was always a steady performer. Bridges was there. But then you started to see Alvarado and make some plays. Josh Hart was who he is. And so you just started to see different guys throughout the series, not just one series, but different throughout the different series show up. And so that's what's good about this team. And then they had the season sweep. I mean, they won the in season. They also won the Eastern Conference, and then they won the NBA championship. And I'm not sure if anyone's ever done that.
1: Yeah, it just unbelievable how they have been. Charlie Ward joining us here on ESPN Radio. There have been 8 different NBA champions now in 8 years. Charlie, what do you think that says? Obviously, you played in a very different era. What do you think that says about this era of the NBA, and do you think that continues?
2: I'm sure it will continue because each year everyone is putting together their teams, and different guys are going different places. The team that has a chance to win, most times if they retain a good portion of their core players, but the biggest key is, can those core players remain healthy? And you saw that with OKC this year, where one of their main guys was injured for most of the year, and it hurt them, you know, in the playoffs. And so that's one of the key factors at the end of the day, is if you can retain your core players and stay healthy throughout the season, you will have a chance to repeat. But it's very difficult in this day and age because every team is retooling and working towards, you know, trying to get to where the Knicks got this year or all the champions. So it'll be very difficult for a team to go back-to-back.
3: What's it like to be a Knick, a former Knick right now, as you played over a decade there for that squad, and they finally got it done for the first time since 1973?
2: I mean, for me, I've had this feeling before as an alum, you know, when Florida State has won after I left school, and so a very proud moment. And now, you know, being a Knick alum is a very proud moment, you know, because, I mean, we got to the doorstep, but weren't able to overcome. But just to see these guys, the way they went about it was the big thing for me. You know, I'm a big team guy, and seeing how they just nickel and dime their roles and play their roles to the best of their ability for this team to come out on top. I mean, they had great talent, but there are other teams that have great talent. But this team was well connected, you know, throughout the season. And I think that's something I'm very proud of and grateful to be associated with as a New York Knick alum.
3: How rare is that to see, you know, a Jalen Brunson go, you know what, hey, Cat, this is your series, right? And Carl Anthony Towns against Philadelphia. Go get him, man, you know, or against Atlanta. And then you switch back. And then, you know, different guys took different roles. And they didn't matter. They didn't care that they weren't getting 20, 30 points a game. Didn't matter. It was all about the team. How rare is that in this day and age?
2: It is rare, but most times the teams that win it all, they have that DNA.
3: Amen.
2: And so you can just go back and look at all the champions. At some point, they had that DNA where, of course, you got to have your stars, which the Knicks had, and you got to have your role players who just play roles. Josh Hart had 3 points one game in the finals, or I think it was the finals, with 15 rebounds.
3: Correct.
2: Or it might have been the series before.
3: No, and no, so it's this one. Yeah, you're spot on. You hit it. Yeah, yeah.
2: So it's just that type of mindset that you're looking for on a team, where it doesn't matter, you know, I just need to do my job and do it well. And so, you know, and then one game, he got sat down in the fourth quarter. And, you know, it didn't bother me. Came back the next game, had 26 points in a game. So, you know, it's just.
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11: Swung, that is hammered high and deep, left field. 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

0: Open champion Wyndham Clark. He wins at Shinnecock Hills, finishing 4-under despite posting a 3-over 73 today. Entered the day with a 7-shot lead and ends up winning wire-to-wire. Sam Burns closed the gap within a shot but did not get all the way back. It's Clark's second U.S. Open title. Wins it on Father's Day. Clark on what it means to win in front of his dad.
1: He's never been there to see me win. Not only that, to finally have him there for a win is amazing, but especially on Father's Day. And I know in 23, it was obviously a great Father's Day present for him, but I know he wanted to be here in person. And so for him to surprise me was amazing. And so I can't wait to spend more time with my dad tonight and celebrating this, because it's not just my win. It's my, you know, it's my team. It's John Ellis who helped get me here. It's Big Wave. It's my agent. It's my swing coach. It's my trainers. And then obviously my family. So there's a lot of people behind me, so I was happy that he could be here.
0: Elsewhere in the WNBA, the Liberty up by 12 on the Sparks in L.A., 55-43 at the half. New York looking for win number 12 on the season. Save to Sabali with the team-high 11 points for New York in the first half. John Paul Jones adding 9 as well. Kelsey Plum with 9 to lead the way for L.A. That game on ESPN-TV. Mets and Phillies on Sunday Night Baseball. 6-1 Philadelphia headed to the 6th. Kyle Schwarber with a 3-run shot. 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
2: Hey, it's Michelle Smallman coming up Monday. Now that the 25-26 NBA season is officially over, it's time to look ahead to the NBA offseason and which team has a chance to improve themselves the most. 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

0: Welcome to the Hoop Collective podcast. We talk about the NBA, which we're doing very happily with a special guest. But first, say hello from New York City to Tim Bontemps and Ben McMahon from Dallas, Texas.
1: Howdy, partners.
2: Hello, everybody.
0: And joining us from New York, where he's somehow still got a voice. you know, number one, the voice of ESPN and ABC, but also the voice of the New York Knicks on MSG, Mike Breen. Hello, Mike.
1: Gentlemen, it's an honor to be on with you. A little intimidating because it's one against three, three of the most knowledgeable and opinionated NBA analysts in the business. But no, seriously, love being with you guys.
3: Well, you're like Jalen Brunson, though. You see three and you just manipulate it and just kind of slither and a little shoulder here, you know, a pivot, a spin. Next thing you know, you're hitting a fadeaway over all of us.
1: Yeah, I'd throw out a hip doing that right now.
0: So this is always one of my favorite times of the year, Mike, because one of the things that we get to do in our jobs occasionally is to be able to follow the team to the championship and be around the team when they win the championship. And sometimes, like, depending on whether we're with one conference finals or the other, you may not see the team as much. And sometimes individually, you may have connections to one team or the other. But typically, you know, the people like us have been on some journey alongside these teams. And so I love it when I see, especially teams who've won it for the first time. I love it watching them celebrate. I love every second of it. I encourage it. But this has got to have a special meaning for you for all the time you spent around this organization for so long.
1: No question. I couldn't agree with you more, though. It's my favorite time is when the team clinches the championship and you see all these incredible athletes. These dedicated young men turn into little boys, and the way they act and the pure joy, knowing that what they just did was worth all the sacrifice and all the work, and knowing what they just did is going to be with them together for the rest of their lives. I get emotional every year with it. But you're right, this year, because not only was it the team and the coaching staff, but, you know, broadcasting Knick games for the last 33, 34 years, so many people in the organization. And just as important in this case for me, because I know so many of them, the fans that have invested so much of their life into this team, emotionally, financially, time-wise, and that they care so much after all the years, even after all the difficult years, where they just never left. And here they get their moment. They get their time to feel something they, many of them, myself included, wasn't sure if we were ever going to get a chance to feel. So this one was obviously, if I can take my national hat off for a minute, this one was very, very special.
3: The Knicks fans were a phenomenon. Like, it's one thing to take over the building in Philly, which, you know, Bontemps like drives back and forth, like I'm dropping the kids off at freaking their school or something. But the game five takeover in San Antonio, when the game is over, and all the Spurs fans left and the building was still well over half full. Like, the upper decks were damn near completely packed. Like, that trophy ceremony, there were roars throughout that for, I mean, I thought it was like 60% full. The Knicks fans are a unique beast.
1: And that was every round. So they clinch every series on the road. And every one of those clinching games, starting in Atlanta, then going to Philly, then Cleveland, and as you mentioned, San Antonio, the amount of Knicks fans in the building, it almost did feel like a home game. And listen, the players' toughness and resilience is what got them there. But there's no doubt in my mind the fans helped them on the road. And those clinching games, you know, the first three certainly, were so dominant that it's there's no question it had an impact on them. And one of the sights I'd never seen before was when they won the comeback game in game four, nobody left the building. Listen, Mike, it was like an hour later.
0: This is the
1: nobody
0: biggest.
1: Nobody left.
0: Okay. So this is one of the great memories I've ever seen at a finals game. How many finals games have you been? I've been to
2: 117.
0: Dozens.
2: I saw Dave Fried say that.
0: Is that what
2: Dave
0: it was?
2: Fried,
0: of course, Dave Fried knows.
2: Games. Yeah. You got Dave Fried got some social media exposure this week. Yes, I was very happy about that.
0: Dave Fried is the stats guy who sits alongside Mike for every game for decades.
2: Obviously, Mike's very long-time statistician.
0: Yeah, I mean, you'd right. recognize him if you saw him.
1: If I interrupt for a moment, he not only works for me, he works Iron Eagle in the NFL, he works Bob Bushuzan in college. college football. He works Gary Cohen on the Mets.
2: Now his son's with Noah Eagle.
1: Right. And he makes every play-by-play guy that he works with better. We're all better because he's sitting next to us.
0: Yeah.
3: Unlike most of Bond temps, that was a quality interruption.
0: Okay. So, but anyway, however many games any of us have been to, I've never experienced like it was in that arena after game four. And the players are gone. Jalen, if any player dared stay on that court, Jalen would have grabbed him by his ear and pulled him off.
3: Oh, yes.
0: The players are gone. There's no stage. There's no trophy. There's no confetti. But Nobody wanted to leave. Everybody wanted to collectively talk about what they had just witnessed. And I mean, obviously we've seen crazy games. We've seen special things happen in arenas. Mike, I've never seen anything like that.
1: And you know what was wonderful about it? The MSG security let them stay.
0: Which is unexpected.
3: The music was pumping. They were singing. Right. They were dancing. It was a party.
1: Right. It certainly was. And just again, it shows you the caring factor. And the number one reason for that is clearly this team has captured the hearts of so many. But right behind it is the fact that it's been so long, and not just so long, but some of the years have been so painful. So everybody's thinking it was all so worth it. That's what they were all saying.
4: Yeah, I mean, you've experienced the existential feeling of doom that hung over that place so many times, with people expecting the bad thing to happen. And then that was obviously the ultimate example of it not. But to that point, I mean, you grew up stone's throw from the Garden. And I know thought about calling a championship game as a kid, and you thought about it for decades, waiting to see if it would happen. I know it was a close game, so you didn't have as much time to maybe think about it as you would have. It was like the 40-point routes in the prior couple rounds. But what was the final minute or so in the aftermath of game five like for you after waiting for a long time to do that?
1: Yeah, Tim, the beauty of it was, and I'm so glad it happened this way, is that you didn't have any time. It wasn't until the final possession, until the free throws made it out of reach. So you're just concentrating on the job. And that was important to me to do it that way. And plus, you owe it to the people who work with you, your analysts, your producers, your directors, all the people who work. You've got to stay professional through it. So I didn't get much of a chance to think too much, which was a good thing. And afterward, once the call went out and you watched the start of the celebration, then it hits you a little bit, like, wow, this actually really did happen. It's because you guys do the same thing. You see the amount of work that goes into this. It's really hard to win an NBA title. It's really hard. Then you add the pressure of trying to end this 53-year drought. You add the pressure of New York. It's just a difficult thing, and it just, the emotions come pouring out. For me, like, one of the first things I thought of was my family. Like, my kids, since they were little, I introduced them to basketball. I hope they acquired the love of the game, because I wanted to be able to share that with them. And it's funny, like today I went for a run, and we live now very close to two previous homes that we lived in. And of course, every time we moved into a place, I put up a rim and put up a basket on the driveway. And the two homes that I ran by, the basket's still up there. And that hit me for some reason today. That hit me because I remember the kids coming out there and shooting and trying to get them to acquire a love for the game. So for me, for my kids to be so excited, that was a big moment for me.
0: Yeah, those rims had never seen a Knicks championship, is what you're saying.
1: No.
3: This Knicks team, you go back to January, you know, start on New Year's Eve, they lost 9 of 11, Mike. And the last one of those losses was to the tanking Dallas Mavericks. It's actually the only time all season long they had a bigger halftime deficit than the one that they came back from to win game four of the finals. So, you know, Mike Brown has talked about, like, he's glad they had that adversity and kind of the opportunity that came with adversity to work through things and all that. But when did you actually look at this team and think this team had a real chance to win a championship this season? Because it wasn't in January.
1: Yeah, Tim, it's, I'll go even one further. March 31st, I think that was the date. They lose in Houston. They lost 3 in a row on the road. Had a horrible road trip. After the game, Josh Hart, who always had such a great pulse on the team and still does, he said, "We're trending in the wrong direction. We're not heading the right way." This is less than 2 weeks left in the regular season, a team that has aspirations. So, you know, they had an uneven season. There were stretches where you wondered, is this team even as good as last year's team? But they also had stretches, whether it's the NBA Cup and after that 9-game losing streak, where you saw they were clearly better than last year's team and had a chance. I never doubted that they had a chance to win the Eastern Conference. I always thought they were just as good as anyone, even Detroit. And even though Detroit hammered them during the regular season, it's a battle-tested playoff team. But it was always the concern, OKC, San Antonio, Denver, who was going to make it in there.
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0: I think it's fair to call it unexpected, Mike. They went 15-1 to end the playoffs and had the best point differential ever over that over a stretch. I think it's okay.
1: When they had the best point differential over whatever the span ended up being, 12 or 13 games, whatever, not just in NBA playoff history, but in NBA history. Yeah. I don't think anybody saw that coming.
2: Yeah. No. And you know, what impressed me so much was those clinching games. So Atlanta, game six, they've got game seven at home in their pocket. Philadelphia, game four, they've got game five in their pocket. Same thing with Cleveland. They did not waste any time. There was no way. They had no interest in clinching at home. They had interest in clinching that night. And not only did they clinch, but they clinched in such a dominant factor that the games were over in the third quarter. The games were over, and that showed me where they were mentally. And as you guys know, as much talent as you have, the playoffs is such a mental game. And they were in just the perfect mental place.
1: Well, and that's Captain Clutch. I mean, Jalen Brunson, we talked about it. His combination of mental toughness, even keel, and killer instinct is unique. And Mike, the franchise changed when they signed Jalen Brunson. And it was not a contract that was like, you know, favorably received at the time. Like they were criticized for it.
2: And everybody, or not everybody, but the majority of people felt they overpaid for him.
1: Yeah. What was your take on Brunson at the time? And you know, how have you seen that whole thing develop?
2: Well, we did a couple of Dallas games when Doncic was hurt in that playoff run, when he had those brilliant games. I think 41 was the most he had in one.
1: 41 and 31, yeah.
2: And I remember Jeff Van Gundy and Mark Jackson, who I was working with at the time, they were like, whoa, this guy, let's see what he's like when he's the main man. I mean, it was impossible to tell as long as Luka and him were teammates. So you had a vision there, but never expected this. And part of it is because, you know, how do we measure a player's mental toughness? How do we measure a player's will? It's impossible. We don't have shooting percentage and stuff to do that. So you don't know until you see them go through it. And I remember one time after watching him for a couple of years, I think it was last year, it was the first time I compared his mental toughness to Kobe, and I got killed for it. Like, it's blasphemy, and it is blasphemy in some ways. But now that you've seen him and the year that he went through this year in terms of individual player, it's one of the great seasons I've seen. I thought Josh Hart had a great line. It was at some point during the finals. He said, he's still underrated. And we've all underrated him for a long time. And it's hard to underrate him now because his playoff numbers and what he did in this run is up there with the greatest who have ever played the game.
3: And Josh didn't know this at the time. And I mean, I know that this is just meant for headlines, but whatever. But the day after the finals, the Knicks were installed as the fourth favorite to repeat. I mean, just in case, I would put that on the screens at the facility in Westchester when the guys come in. Cause just in case you thought that the Knicks had arrived, okay, it's one thing to say, well, maybe the best, you know, the team with the best record had an injury. They're fourth, Mike.
2: Well, Jalen, one of his great strengths is, if he has a bad game, he can put it behind him. If he has a good game, he can put it behind him, and does. But forgets what he did in the previous game. And I have a feeling he's had this unbelievable season. He'll put it behind him and he'll be ready to go and compete at the same level with the same hunger, with the same mental toughness as he did this year.
1: I agree with that. I hope he takes at least a couple weeks to enjoy.
2: Well, if you've watched some of the appearances, I think they're enjoying their couple of weeks.
3: Fascinating thing about Brunson is that, you know, every year we see situations in the draft where a draft pick gets made or whatever, and instantaneously you see in summer league or you see in the preseason, you're like, man, how did this guy fall? Like, it's crazy. All of the systems that are in place, there are still guys that get through the trap or through the system. In the case of Brunson, not only did he fall, but the Mavericks had him for 4 years. 4 years they had him.
1: Think about when he fell. He wasn't like some unknown guy. He was winning national championships at Villanova.
3: He was a college player of the year.
4: Won two national championships in 3 years. Yeah, it's incredible.
2: Backup player. He's a bench player mostly for his first 3 years in the league, and that's because Doncic was there. Another thing that I think about him sometimes gets not talked about enough. He is so coachable. He was with his father, clearly. You hear Jay Wright talk about him. So And then when you go to the NBA in Dallas and then with Tibbs and now with Mike Brown, when your star player is coachable, every coach will tell you it makes everything so much better. Jeff Van Gundy used to talk about the reason he succeeded as coach was because Patrick Ewing allowed him to coach him. And Jalen allows these guys to coach him. And that filters down throughout the entire roster. And when that happens, it brings about uniformity with the coaching staff and the players.
3: And that's what, you know, Mike Brown, he's been criticized for this at times in his coaching career. And yes, he may not have been the first choice to be the replacement for Tibbs, but Mike Brown has, you know, because Mike Brown is never going to walk in a room and command the room. He's not going to make you think he's Pat Riley. That is not who he is. He did not have a dynamic playing career. His coaching career has had high moments, but you know, there's been low moments. The guy's been fired I think he's been fired 4 times. Okay. But the one thing that Mike Brown can do is he can collaborate with a star player. It just has to be a star player that wants to collaborate with him and can work together. And whether or not it was something that was foreseen, Jalen Brunson is a hell of a player to collaborate with because he's got incredible leadership qualities. And, you know, Mike wants his star to take that on. He wants to have his assistant coaches play big roles. He is, you know, corny and goofy and all that kind of stuff, but he's also very egoless. And so I think against all odds, I think Mike Brown and Jalen Brunson ended up being quite a pairing.
2: He's the most collaborative coach I've ever seen. And as you say, with the players, he not only listens to the players, he not only listens to all of his assistants, he implements what they say. And then when it happens and it succeeds, he gives them credit. He doesn't take the credit. When things aren't going well, he never says, you know, the assistant coach's idea didn't work well. The buck stops with me. I need to be better. He did an incredible job. And, you know, I asked about the mental toughness stuff. How do we measure the greatness of a coach? You know, clearly wins and losses. Is there much more that we can do with that? Yeah, you can see, all right, they might be losing, but boy, do they play hard every night. That's another thing. But it's an everyday thing. Like, does the coach set an atmosphere where they enjoy coming to practice? They feel like the coach is behind them and supports them, whether it's, you know, through an injury, whether it's through yelling at refs after a non-call. There's so many other intangibles that a coach has, and he seems to have that, where they seem to love being around each other in the locker room, at practice, on the road. And there's no question a coach takes part in that. And I think his ability to make everybody in the whole organization feel like they were a part of it is a big reason why he had that kind of success with them.
1: You know, it's funny. I remember that road trip you're talking about in late March. I actually saw the middle game of that trip, which was a loss in Oklahoma City. And I believe Mike Brown got 2 T's during the regular season. They were both against the Thunder. And this was one of those, it was a national game. So I got to sit like right behind the bench, you know, that seat where I'm always like doing this, trying to lean in and hear what the coaches said.
2: I watched that game at home. You were on TV more on camera than I'm on usually.
1: No, they said it was much higher rated than normal because of that. But anyways, so Mike Brown goes ballistic on the refs at one point and gets teed up. And then he comes in post game and said, you know, we wasted way too much energy on the refs tonight. And he basically said, hey, you know, I was like, y'all want to bitch at the refs? Fine. I'll do it with you. I'll get teed up too. But his thing was like, I'll get in the fight with you. But then we're also going to talk about, hey, we wasted too much energy on the rest. And, you know, I think the relationship with Mike Brown and Brunson was probably pretty smooth and easy. I think the relationship with Cat and Mike Brown really took some trial and error. And I shouldn't say relationship as much as I should say like the collaboration, you know, how to maximize Cat within the framework of that team, I think did take a while for them to figure out, and it really clicked at the perfect time, you know, midway through that first round playoff series.
2: There's no doubt. But he said it all season long. He said, I'm still learning about this team. You don't learn it right away. Sometimes it clicks quicker, but with Towns and him trying to wait, Mike Brown wanted to play, it took a heck of a long time. And look in the end result. I didn't look at the statistics after all the playoff games, the 19, but going into the last game, I think Towns averaged under 17 points per game. If you would have told me or most people that Karl Anthony Towns in the playoff run would average under 17 points per game, the answer would have been, well, did they get knocked out in the first round or the second round? I was one that thought for them to achieve this, he would have to be the number two guy in a big way, average 25 a game or something close to that. Instead, he averaged...
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0: champion crowned at the U.S. Open. Wyndham Clark winning the tournament for the second time in his career at Shinnecock Hills, finishing 4-under despite a 3-over 73 today. Clark entering the day with a 7-shot lead that dwindled to 1 down the stretch. Sam Burns right on his heels, but Clark finishes it out, winning wire-to-wire by a stroke. His second U.S. Open title of his career. He's won twice in 6 starts in the U.S. Open. Only John McDermott, Walter Hagen, and Ernie Els did it in fewer starts. Second major title for Clark. Burns falling short in second at 3-under. Tom Kim, 1-under, finishing in third. Only 3 players under par for the entire tournament. WNBA, the Liberty taking on the Sparks in L.A. A halftime lead for the Liberty was 12. They're up 13 now, 71-58, 3:28 to go in the third. Brianna Stewart in double figures with 10 points. Jonquil Jones leading the way with 15. Sabrina Ionescu still scoreless through 16 minutes on her night. Kelsey Plum with 11 to help lead the way for the Sparks, but still some work to do. The game on ESPN TV. Sunday night baseball in Philadelphia. The Phillies looking for a series win against the Mets. They're on top 6-2 in the top of the seventh inning. Kyle Schwarber belting his 29th home run of the season, a 3-run shot in the second. Bryce Harper with a solo homer in the fifth.
1: Hey, it's Michelle Smallman, and coming up Monday, everyone is telling us that the 2026 NBA draft is filled with generational talent, but is there a clear-cut number one choice? We'll talk about it on Sports Radio, 6 a.m. Eastern, right here on ESPN Radio, ESPN2, and ESPNU.

0: There was a there's been the clip that's gone around from when you went on Jalen and Josh's pod. I think it was like middle of last season where you talked about the connection they've had with the fans and the sort of the impact this team has had on the fans. I think you would agree that this team has some similarities to at least the team from the 90s with Patrick and those guys. And I think you would also agree that that kind of group resonates here in a different way than maybe sort of what people would typically think a New York fan base would think would be interested in if they don't live here and be part of being here. Why is this group and why was that 90s group? Like, why are teams like that teams that resonate here in a way people might not expect?
1: Yeah, I'm glad you said that, Tim, because people don't remember that 94 team. The city was electric every night. It was, and with, you know, the whole fan base thought they were going to win. They're up 3-2 in the finals, but it was electric. Now it's so much different because social media shows us everything that's going on. I mean, you know, you saw in your neighborhood, in your section of the city or whatever, how much now you can see it everywhere all over New York. So it seems like it's bigger, and it probably is bigger.

0: Jalen Brunson leads the way in that. Ask him a question about himself.
1: Right.
0: He gives the most boring answer. If he gives an answer, ask him about one of his teammates, and you're going to get a great soundbite because that's what they all do.
2: If it's Josh Hart, he's going to talk some smack first. And maybe slowly. But, you know, like when he came in the press conference room after they clinched, after this guy just had 45 in the elimination game, and he comes in there, he's kind of got a smirk. He says, do I talk my bleep or do I be myself? And everybody's like, talk your talk. And he was up there and he was same old. It's funny. Rick Brunson once told me, he didn't get that from me. That's Jay Wright programming.
0: Yeah, what he's done too is he's given birth to so many of this younger generation who will be fans of him, fans of the Knicks, and fans of NBA basketball for the rest of their lives. You know, there are certain players that do that in their cities, and there's many of them. But when they come in and they carry themselves the way he does, and they perform under pressure the way he does, you're fans for the rest of your life, and it's such a great thing for the game.
3: Well, Mike, thank you so much for joining us. You're very busy. I will say, other than Dave Fried and the advanced scouts, because nobody travels more than the advanced scouts, I'm not sure there's somebody involved with the NBA who travels more than you. So I hope you have been getting some time at home at least.
0: Yes, for sure. It's a labor of love. I fell in love with the game a long, long time ago, and I get such joy, especially as you said, Brian, at the top, when you see these people and they win a championship every year. It's the most gratifying thing for me to see how important it is to so many people. So always appreciate you guys. Thanks so much.
3: Get some golf in. All right. Thank you so much to Mike Breen. What a week it's been for Mike Breen. He's seen everything there is to see in pro basketball, except this, I think, is the way to look at it. Okay, so let's take a look back to the NBA offseason that we are now 100% focused on, now that the Knicks parade is in the books. I want to talk to you guys about a team that I think is one of the more fascinating teams that could go either way and could end up looking a lot different or not in a couple of weeks' time, and that's the LA Clippers. And for the last 6-8 months, every time you say the LA Clippers, people really just think of, well, what's going on with the aspiration case? And we are expecting resolution shortly. Bontemps, isn't that fair to say, since Adam Silver
4: Are we?
3: Well, I mean, Adam Silver went on the record and said, it's time to wrap it up, boys.
4: He did say that, but I think it depends on what your definition of soon is. I suspect it's not going to be
3: It won't be today.
4: I don't think it's going to be before the draft, and I suspect it's not going to be before free agency was largely concluded. It's my guess. It's just a guess. I don't know aggregators. I don't know. Use the window thing. I don't know what's happening. But I would guess it's not going to be in the next couple of weeks.
3: Well, anyway, the Clippers have lived with that cloud hanging over their head for months now. And at midseason began a significant change to the organization when they traded James Harden for Darius Garland, who's 9 years younger, traded Ivica Zubac for draft picks, which primarily is going to be the prize is going to be the number 5 pick in this year's draft, and Ben Mathurin, who is coming off his fourth season, restricted free agent this year. They got much younger, and here's where I think their future is going to hinge, but they're going to show their hand. They have 3 guys on their roster who are in their mid to late 30s who they have a team option on that they can release and not owe a single dollar. That's Brook Lopez, Bogdan Bogdanovic, and Nicholas Batum. Between the 3 of them, Bontemps, I think it's like 40 mils.
4: I'll give you the exact dollar amount right now. Between Bogdanovic, Nick Batum, Brook Lopez, and then, I mean, for those 3 guys, there's a couple smaller deals, but for those 3 guys, it's about $30 million.
3: Okay, it's $30 million. They also have Bradley Beal on their books at $6 million coming off that hip injury.
4: He's got a player option, and Ben Mathurin is a restricted free agent that they could wipe away.
3: Yeah, they're going to keep Ben Mathurin.
4: Well, if they want to maximize their cap space.
3: Well, the point is
4: that if they're trying to maximize their cap space, that they would do those other 3 options, and if they wipe away Ben Mathurin, that gets them to about where we're talking.
3: I think they want to keep Ben Mathurin, but let's put that aside. I think sure. The point is, if they, by the way, what if Bradley Beal picked up his option and then they waived him?

0: He could be getting paid by two teams he's not playing
1: and
0: for.
1: And a third when he gets picked up by somebody else.
0: Yeah, but they could pay. But the point is that they could, if they wanted to, wipe out a whole bunch of guys in their 30s, open up roster space and cap space to sign younger players or trade for younger players.
2: Not a ton of space, though. They'd only probably be able to sign one or two guys. I mean, it would be interesting if they decided to go back.
0: Right, but the point is that are they intending to go young or not? And they're sort of, they've begun to go young. And whoever they draft the number five pick is going to be what they hope, I'm sure, is a future cornerstone of the franchise. It's probably going to be a guard. The guys, you know, the second layer of prospects, picks 5 through 8 through 9 or so, are guards. They're different sizes. They're different skill sets, but they're guards. And they've got Darius Garland sitting there, obviously, as their franchise point guard for the moment. He's under a maximum contract. So if they draft a point guard, you wonder what happens with Darius Garland. But
2: they also could, just to lay out the tier, the rough tier, it seems like right now, is those various guards, Keaton Wagler, Darius Acuff, Mikel Brown, Kingston Flemings, maybe Braden Burries, but he's probably a little lower, guard from Arizona. And then Ade Mara, the center from Michigan, seems like he's going to be somewhere potentially in the top 10. And Nate Amendt, the 6'10 forward from Tennessee, is going to be somewhere in the top 10. So there are at least a couple potential options on the board that if they decide to go another way, they could. And I think they've had Amendt in at some point for a workout. So there's at least that possibility.
0: Right. So they also could trade back. You know, that's one of the things I don't think we're going to see.
2: They could trade out.
0: They could trade out.
2: I'm saying if they make a big splash trade, the fifth pick would be primary piece of that.
0: True, and in that case, if they're trading out, they're likely keeping those veterans because if they're trading out, they're probably trading for guys who can help them immediately.
2: You would think.
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0: what I'm saying is that the Clippers are going to, they have a couple of different options where they can go with their organization. And when they make these decisions on these option guys, we're going to have an idea of which way they're leaning, whether they're leaning hard into the young guys or whether that's a partial pivot. And the reason that is interesting, more than just like filling, you know, Clipper fan blogs, is that if they are pivoting out of the veteran guys, what does that mean for Kawhi Leonard? Kawhi Leonard is coming off a season and a half. He missed, you know, the beginning of the 2024-25 season, recovering from the most recent knee surgery. But ever since he's come back, he's been awesome. And he is 33, I think, turning 34?
1: He's about to turn 35.
0: 35, okay. So
1: turns 35 on June 29th.
0: When you have a player of this level of talent on going in the last year of his contract, and he's got this last year at $50 million, no options, you typically would want to extend him. And if you don't want to extend him, you'd think about trading him. This is an extender trade situation. Now, there's obviously a huge asterisk on that because we got this aspiration investigation. And we don't know whether or not he could potentially face some sort of sanction. I will just point out that this is frequently compared to the Joe Smith situation from 25 years ago. Joe Smith was not personally punished. His contract was voided, but it was an undervalued contract. That was the whole point. He wasn't suspended or anything. So that's really what the question is. Yes, it's interesting to see which direction the Clippers go as a franchise, what they're going to do with the number five pick. But really, this is a question, Bontemps, about Kawhi Leonard.
1: Yeah, and it's like you said, it really boils down to, do the Clippers sort of double down on the Kawhi Leonard experience and have him presumably around for a few more years and go forward with him as the centerpiece of their team? Or do they pivot in the other direction towards being younger, having Darius Garland, who's, you know, has made an all-star team before, and if he gets back to being healthy, is a very dynamic guard, plus whoever they draft at five, plus whatever they get back for Kawhi and what they do this summer. And I think certainly we've spent a lot of time wondering about what happens with Giannis. And I think if there's resolution for that, we find out what's going on with him, where the teams that have been interested in Giannis, in theory, would be interested in Kawhi plus others. And it could lead to, some potentially interesting outcomes if he does actually wind up on the market. Cause if he is healthy, like you could argue he was better than Giannis last year when he was healthy. He was one of the five or six best players on the planet last year when he was on the court and playing, and he played a lot of games. So, you know, there's always going to be the health question with him and how much he's going to be able to play, especially as he's going into his age 35 season. But when he's on the court, he's still a killer, and he could really swing things in a direction depending on where he winds up if the Clippers do in fact decide to move on from him.
2: Now, he's due $50.3 million this season. You guys might remember the exact numbers, but that was slightly less than max. Not a lot less than max, but it was slightly less than max. My understanding is if there's going to be an extension, there's going to be some like legitimate negotiations. This isn't just going to be like, yeah, can you take a little haircut? Like he's going to have to take a pay cut, I believe, to end up extending with the Clippers. So, you know, we'll see. I think it's extended with a pay cut or explore the trade market. I think those are the two real options. And obviously with this youth movement, they've positioned themselves to where, hey, if it's explore the trade market, they've already kind of started the post Kawhi transition, despite the fact that they, they still have some picks that they owe.
0: Well, the question would become, what would the Kawhi Leonard trade market be? And would it be something that you would explore before free agency or after free agency? And would a team be willing to trade for him, not knowing what the aspiration investigation would lead to?
1: I think it's less about aspiration personally, because I would agree with you. I don't think the NBA, whatever's going to happen with the aspiration case, whatever punishment will or will not come down on the Clippers, I don't think the NBA is going to go to war with the Players Association, which I think voiding Kawhi's contract and like trying to do anything to Kawhi, I think would go in that direction. Or if he gets traded to some other team and then they void his contract, like that would cause a whole series of complicating events that I don't think the NBA is going to try to do. So I think the biggest question is, look, if the Clippers are trading Kawhi, right, they're obviously not going to get like Rudy Gobert trade value back, for example, for him, right? He's a 35-year-old guy who's had an injury history. And but is he going to be willing to extend wherever he gets traded? And if he is willing to extend, like assuming then the team would get a deal done as part of the trade, I think that is the bigger part of figuring out where he would wind up. Because look, I mean, I covered Kawhi in Toronto. We know how that went. We know how it was in San Antonio the year before, right? Like he was hell-bent on getting to LA and he wanted to be in LA and that was where he was going to be. So I think it's a very open question as to whether he will want to play anywhere else. And I think that's the first thing you have to ask is going into this, all right, if I'm going to give up anything of real value for this guy, is he going to be willing to play here for more than this year? So if the answer is no, then I'm not going to give up very much to trade for him. So that I think is the more than the aspiration stuff. I think it's that is if the Clippers are talking to other teams about him, are there places he'd be willing to go and willing to extend there? And if the answer is yes, then I think you could see something potentially happen if they decide to do that. If the answer is no, it might be better for the Clippers to just hang on to him and they don't have to pick next year anyway and try to make the playoffs and figure it out after that.
2: Well, and this is where the Warriors come into the conversation. And Anthony Slater's got a story kind of mapping out different offseason potential scenarios for the Warriors. Got that on ESPN.com today. And he brings up the Kawhi Leonard option. You know, and as Slater reports in here, like they had discussions and Ballmer basically put the kibosh on it before it got too advanced before the deadline. But, you know, first of all, you got to get to the number $50 million. You know, it's right back to like the guys that are going to have to go out the door.
0: Well, we all remember the Draymond Green is this goodbye press conference right before the trade deadline, because Draymond, you know, whether or not I don't know what was communicated to him, but he understood that if the Bucks called that they potentially would move him. So that Rubicon has been crossed.
2: Yeah, because Draymond Green's good at math. You know, I mean, it's like what's communicated or what's not. Like Draymond Green is a businessman who understands the way that the cap works and the way that the trade math works. And he understands what his, you know, what his contract is. And, you know, especially now with Jimmy Butler being pretty early in a recovery from an ACL, like Draymond would almost certainly have to be in that deal.
1: Now, I'm going to push back on that a little bit because I'm not.
2: Okay, let me just get one last sentence out. Slater sure. did report that Draymond's expected to pick up his player option as opposed to, you know, some kind of like decline and, you know, decline in new deal at a smaller number.
1: I would say if the Warriors end up doing a Kawhi Leonard trade, the very obvious thing to do would be to send Jimmy Butler back with draft compensation, and that would be the trade. I don't think it would involve Draymond Green. Because again, the Warriors, it doesn't do the Warriors a lot of good at that point. If you trade for Kawhi, okay, you have Kawhi, you see when Jimmy Butler comes back. But the Warriors would then have a 35-year-old Kawhi Leonard and a whatever 36, 37-year-old Stephen Curry. The idea they're then going to wait to have 36-year-old Jimmy Butler come back from the ACL and see where he's at. Like, I think you would just flip him to the Clippers, and then the Clippers, in theory, could get Jimmy back on the court maybe a month before the trade deadline, and then they could maybe flip him again if they want, or they could keep him. But I mean, to me, that seems like a very simple trade if they decide to do that. And then you figure out what the draft compensation is.
0: Well, let me just say this. You remember Bontemps pretty well. I don't think you were fully covering the Nets yet, but you remember Carmelo Anthony. The Nets were all in on Carmelo Anthony. Our colleague Bobby Marks was involved with that in the Nets front
1: office. That's right. I was living in New York City, working at the New York Post for that whole saga.
0: They tried like crazy to trade for Carmelo. They were going to be moving to Brooklyn. They wanted a signature star. They were seeking a meeting. You know, the Carmelo only had 1 year on his contract. He, you know, was not going to say he wanted to be in New Jersey. And there was a meeting scheduled. Do you remember? There was like supposedly going to be this meeting mid-season. There was going to be a meeting between the Nets and Carmelo where they were going to like pitch Melo. They'd already missed out on LeBron and Bosch and Wade the summer before. And basically, Carmelo was like, I'm not coming. And famously, Mikhail Prokhorov called a press conference and said the meeting with Carmelo was hereby canceled, which is when Melo found out it was canceled, I'm pretty sure. Anyway, later that day or the next day, the Utah Jazz quietly called up and said, hey, that stuff that you were going to trade for Carmelo, was that stuff?
1: What about Darren Williams?
0: Is it still available? And they're like, because we have this guy who doesn't like our head coach. And they like shock traded for Darren Williams out of the clear blue sky.
1: In the middle of the night.
0: Yep. Within 72 hours, right, of that press conference, I feel like, or was pretty close to that. And so I'll just say, if there's a bunch of teams offering stuff for Giannis, and then Giannis either doesn't get traded or gets traded somewhere else, those teams like Golden State, like Miami, maybe they see what the Clippers are interested in, because, you know, or someplace else, you know, it may not be Kawhi, maybe another player.
2: Would you think Boston would be in that mix?
0: I do not. I mean, I understand that there's this sort of heat around, so to speak, this heat around Jaylen Brown and the Celtics. Brad Stevens is a cool customer. He doesn't act rashly. He's not responsive. I know that there's a possibility Jaylen Brown's not going to finish his career as a Celtic. I know there's a possibility if the Celtics don't want to give him an extension this summer, that we talked about the other day on the pod, that could be a thing. I am not a believer that Jaylen Brown is not going to be a Celtic at the start of the season. That was a weird double negative. I believe there's a good, very good chance Jaylen Brown is staying put with Jason Tatum.
3: Right.
0: Now, other moves that the Celtics might make, that's a different story. All right. Thank you so much to all of our producers, Mark, Tucker, Jackson, et al. Thank you very much to Bontemps and McMahon. Thank you for watching.
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3: back as Sunday Night Baseball in Philadelphia. The Phillies and the Mets wrapping up their series at Citizens Bank Park. All Phillies last night. Kyle Schwarber hitting three home runs. Bryce Harper hitting for the cycle. Those two at it again on Sunday night. 6-2 Phillies lead, bottom eight. Schwarber hitting another home run, three-run shot, bottom of the second. His 29th of the season, and Harper going deep in the bottom of the fifth inning to extend the lead. Carson Benge home run getting the Mets on the board. Adrian Ewing with an RBI ground out to close the gap to four. The Phillies trying to close out a series win in Philadelphia. Play-by-play on ESPN Radio affiliates. NBA offseason underway. Giannis potentially on the move in the near future. What might follow? ESPN's Bobby Marks keeping an eye on Ja Morant.
12: Yeah, I mean, I would think Ja, definitely. I would think a player they tried to move, back in around the trade deadline. It's early January, February here. I think there's probably you're going to want some closure as far as, where what happens with Ja here, who's got, a couple years left on his contract. Is it a team that, maybe missed out on Giannis? Maybe it's, maybe it's Minnesota. Maybe it's New Orleans. Those are the two teams that have certainly been mentioned with him.
3: In golf, Wyndham Clark, the U.S. Open champion, wins at Shinnecock Hills, finishing 4-under for the week despite a 3-over 73 today. It's his second U.S. Open title.
13: Hey, it's Michelle Smallman, and coming up Monday, now that the 25-26 NBA season is officially over, it's time to look ahead to the NBA offseason and which team has a chance to improve themselves the most. It's on Sportsmanlike, 6 a.m. Eastern, right here on ESPN Radio, ESPN2, and ESPNU.

0: It's Sunday, June 21st, 2026, and this is Game Night.
1: The blockbuster trade we were all expecting, but the offseason is underway. It's Game Night on ESPN Radio, the ESPN app, Sirius XM, Channel 80, Mark Zeno, DJ Bienemy, presented by Progressive Insurance, 888-SAY-ESPN, 888-729-3776 as we close out the week here. And some of us continue to bask in the glory of a Knicks championship. That would be me. But we will get to that coming up. The NHL offseason underway along with the NBA, and it was a blockbuster deal today where Ottawa Senators traded captain Brady Tkachuk to the Florida Panthers, who already have his brother Matthew on the roster. The trade includes Ottawa landing both of the Panthers' first-round picks in Friday's NHL draft, the number 9 choice and the number 25 choice, which Florida acquired from the Seattle Kraken, as well as a 2029 first-round pick, which is a protected one, and a 2027 second-round pick. This pairs up the brothers who were part of the U.S. Olympic team that won the gold medal back in the Winter Olympics, and this is certainly a deal that has sort of changed the landscape of the NFL, to say the least, DJ.
2: Yeah. No, I completely agree. I mean, I'm a Panthers. I'm not a Panthers fan because, you know, I'm not the biggest hockey like fan in the world, but I root for all my teams in South Florida. You know, I'm a big South Florida fan. I'm Hurricanes fan, Heat fan, Dolphins fan, Panthers fan. So a move like this, I warmed my heart just a little bit because it's like, all right, the Panthers have been contenders for a while, and they've won some Stanley Cups in recent memory. So a move like this only gets them closer back to where they need to be, which is competing for championships in the NHL.
1: Well, the move was shocking to a lot of people, but, you know, the interesting part is that Brady Tkachuk is under contract till 2028 and would be available for trade this summer, obviously, but Tkachuk and the Senators insisted that they were committed to each other, that they were going to be staying together, and the Senators had talked with a handful of teams over the past few weeks, but nothing ever materialized until today. And according to Greg Wyshynski, ESPN senior NHL writer, he said on ESPN Primetime, the fact that Brady Tkachuk being traded wasn't the surprise. Who it was to is the surprise.
3: There was some smoke there insofar as him wanting to move to an American market. That it's the Florida Panthers, that they're actually uniting the Tkachuk brothers, I think is a bit of a surprise. There were other teams that were rumored to be in on him that he was interested in going to, including the Stanley Cup champion Carolina Hurricanes, including the Vegas Golden Knights. But, you know, this makes a lot of sense.
1: Yeah, again, interesting here. Ottawa made the playoffs but lost the first round in each of the past two seasons, and Tkachuk in the middle of a 7-year deal, Brady Tkachuk, that is. And so I don't know if it signals a rebuilding-type decision for the Senators here, but it certainly puts the Panthers in prime position to get back to the Stanley Cup again.
2: Completely agree. And when you see a team going for it, whether it's NHL, MLB, NFL, NBA, a team that's been there, them going all in and consistently being aggressive, similar to like the Rams, or unfortunately I have to say it, like your Knicks, when they went, they got Carl Anthony Towns, got OG, got Mikal Bridges. When you see teams that are towards the top, that feel like they're close, and they're not necessarily worrying too much about the future, and they're trying to go all in to try to build on what they've been able to achieve, those are teams I respect the most, because you never know when you're going to have this opportunity again. And those picks aren't necessarily going to materialize fast enough within your timeline to where you can actually, you know, reap the benefits of that with the players that you currently have. So I always tell my captain teams that are aggressively trying to go and stay at top of contention.
1: Well, the Panthers obviously won back-to-back Stanley Cups, missed the postseason this year. And so, look, I always favor GMs who are aggressive and bold. Yes, it may cost you your job, but there's no other way to be a GM in sports. Kind of just doing the standard, kind of, you know, slow playing things and everything else doesn't work in sports anymore. Nobody's has the luxury of patience or time or waiting. GMs who are aggressive, who make bold moves, either go all in and it pays off for them, or they end up finding a different line of work or end up being a GM for a different team somewhere else down the line. But that's just the reality of sports, and that's what the Florida Panthers have done here, kind of pushing all the chips to the center of the table. So this is what we want, and giving up a lot of future draft capital. And we'll see how this plays out in the next NHL season. Now, the NBA draft coming up, it's on ESPN Radio on Tuesday and Wednesday. 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
4: The Miami Heat have been trying to get Giannis for months. We have no deal.
5: If anybody can make that kind of trade where Giannis is going to fit your basketball team, to me, that team makes the most sense if you're the Oklahoma City Thunder.
6: If I'm the Boston Celtics and I haven't won a championship in a couple of years, bringing Giannis in, if I can fit him into what I do, I think that would be the perfect fit.
7: I don't think you have to rearrange your franchise for Giannis. I do think Giannis would be better utilized when he has strong leadership from a head coach and starting from a front office.
1: This is all the talk now of the NBA offseason with the draft coming up. As you just heard, the Bucks are going to be interested in trying to move Giannis Antetokounmpo before the draft, obviously. Like, I don't see a world where this trade holds as much value after the draft, especially considering what's available in the first round of this draft, DJ. So I'd be surprised if something doesn't happen in the next 24, 48 hours.
2: Yeah, I'm kind of – I just need the Giannis trade story to finally wrap up. I mean, we've been going through this for like a year and some change now. It feels like Giannis wants to – he obviously wants out, but he wants to kind of do it as quietly as possible so he doesn't take much of a PR hit. And the Bucks are trying to extract every possible asset that they can get, which I understand. Like, I don't think there's anything wrong with that. But at a certain point, like, let's end the shenanigans and move him so they can move on with their future. At the end of the day, they had Giannis. They won a championship. They weren't able to build on top of that. And it's okay. Like, it happens, right? Injuries happen. Middleton got hurt. They lost in the, you know, when they had one seed, they lost to the Heat in 2023. They fired some people, had to make some moves, went and got Dame. Things didn't work. It is what it is. And they can, you know, get what assets they can get and move on and move forward. So the sooner they get this done, the better. I just, you know, don't know. To me, there's only one place Giannis can go where I think they'll have like a legitimate chance to compete for a championship, and that's Boston. I feel like everybody else, it'd be a flaw mixed. In all honesty, out of all the teams that they've mentioned, outside of maybe Timberwolves, but Timberwolves don't want to give up Jaden. They might not give up Jaden McDaniels. And so I'm not too sure there, but I know with the Heat, I know they've been like the front runners. I don't love that pairing between Giannis and Bam, in all honesty. So from your perspective, where do you think about Giannis going to Miami, Boston? Like, where do you kind of see that pairing from your perspective?
1: Well, I don't know that Giannis pushes any team over the edge at this point. It's hard for me to see it.
2: Okay.
1: Does this sound crazy to you?
2: It probably is.
1: It's going to be crazy. Well, before I get to my craziness, let's hear from Bobby Marks, ESPN NBA front office insider, because like you, he also is expecting this to come to a resolution soon.
3: I would be probably more surprised if something doesn't get done in the next 48 hours here leading up until the Tuesday night, just to get some clarity as far as where Milwaukee is heading the night of the draft, where maybe some of these other teams that they're involved in, whether it be Miami or Boston, as far as the direction, as far as for them in entering free agency, that's somewhat started already here. So, yeah, I would probably be, as I said, I'd probably be more surprised if anything if we got to Tuesday night at 7-8 o'clock and nothing has happened yet as far as the future of Giannis.
1: Okay. And this is just me playing crazy GM here. Okay. All right. Because my mind works this way. And I don't think that they have any availability cap space wise to pull this off. So the numbers, you know, don't work. But let's just operate in a vacuum here for a minute for argument's sake. If you just watch Victor Wembanyama get to the NBA Finals in year two, three, whatever we're in here, and knowing the force that he is, if you're the Oklahoma City Thunder, wouldn't you love to have Giannis match up with him night in and night out in a 7-game series?
2: Oh, I don't think you're crazy at all. Actually, I think I would actually agree with that. If I actually think OKC could make the money work. You just have to trade Chet. Like, I would trade Chet.
1: Well, he would obviously be part of it.
2: Yeah, he would
1: be a huge part of it.
2: Yeah.
1: You know, and the other part too is, would they be willing to give up Jalen Williams along with it and some draft capital kind of deal? Like, that's what it honestly would take to make all the money work, because they are already in bad cap space for next year.
2: For sure.
1: they're in the second apron already. So they are not in a good space here to be able to do it. But you know what? I'm going to actually kind of just play around with something. I love these trade things that you can put together.
2: Yeah, for sure.
1: But listen, I think that it is one of those things where that seems like to me, if you're Giannis, like, okay, Yeah, you have to go to the West, but if you're OKC, isn't that the dude you want banging around with Wemby in a seven-game series?
2: Especially after you saw what Cat and Mitchell Robinson were able to do to him. Like, obviously, size gives Wemby real issues. Especially, like, and I mean, we're not talking about, Evan Mobley. We're talking about guys that have real, you know, girth. Like, they are, you know, a lot to move and whatnot, because Wemby's obviously more on the lankier side. So, like, I remember when I was watching the series thinking, OKC, if they lose, they need to go just try to get Giannis, right? Because Giannis will be able to match up perfectly with Victor because of his size. Yeah, Victor might be able to get, you know, some points and will still be able to have some production, but you'll be able to offset what he was doing because Chet gave you nothing. And the thing that petrifies me the most is he looked scared of Wemby. And when you look scared of a player, it's hard to come back from that. It's hard for me to get that image out of my mind.
1: You know what's interesting is that the trade, if you would just trade, if you were swap players-wise, Holmgren and Giannis, the trade actually fails. The Thunder would have to clear out some more salary to be able to do it because they would already be in the second apron. But if you end up sending Holmgren and Jalen Williams back to Milwaukee, the trade doesn't work for them. It works for the Thunder's cap. It doesn't work for... So, I mean, look, it's not totally impossible for it to be able to happen. But to me, like, that seems like a fit. And we just talked about GMs being aggressive and everything else. You were the champion, and you had this amazing 24-1 start this year, and you ended up losing a Game 7 at home. To a team that is basically full of a bunch of 22-year-olds and 23-year-olds.
2: Right.
1: And you have the two-time MVP. If that's not a signal we need to reload and take a different approach, I'm not sure what is if you're OKC.
2: Listen, like I said, I was telling so many of my friends, like, hey, this is... Because they're only going to get better. That's not saying that they're going to run off five finals appearances in a row.
1: No.
2: But they're only going to get better and more difficult to play against. And again, they match up perfectly against OKC. And in that series, granted, Jalen Williams didn't play a lot because of the hamstring issues, but they had the majority of the blowout wins within that series. They won two games on the road in that series. Like, they show, and throughout the regular season, just like how when the Spurs played the Knicks throughout the regular season and obviously the finals, they showed they were the better team. And you could say the exact same thing with OKC and the Spurs now. You know, next year it could be a little different. But again, the guy that you need to offset Wemby was scared of him. Did not want to shoot, was scared to dribble around him, didn't really want to guard him. He was scared of that matchup. And I can't deal with a guy that's scared, period. Like, no. This is pro sports. We're paying you a lot of money. You can't be scared of this dude in front of him. I'd rather you go 5 for 37 than do what he did in Game 7 when he basically didn't want to shoot, did nothing in that aspect. Like, I'd rather you go down. Hey, De'Aaron Fox stunk in the finals, but he went down shooting. And I can live with you going down shooting versus you being scared.
1: I don't know if many people would agree with you on that one. But still, I get your point. You better go down swinging than going down looking. There is that much. All right, well, we'll kind of figure out where Giannis is going to go in the next 24, 48 hours here as we continue on. But where can one team go and how deep can their run be? We'll answer that question next. It's Game Night on ESPN Radio.
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0: The United States have now won two games in the World Cup.
1: I thought it was excellent. Everybody worked hard for one another.
2: It just shows for us, you know, to, you know, never not be ready. You know,

0: United States 250th birthday is coming up. What a way to celebrate by Team USA. Headed to the knockout round, winning their pool, or their group rather, and not even having to worry about this upcoming matchup with Turkey. What are you saying? Are you going Turkey A, or are you just going Turkey?
1: Turkey.
0: Yeah, that's what I'm saying. I don't need all this fancy stuff. I'm really irritated with soccer, just coming up with new names for things that we already have. So, beyond that, you know, they have some time off. That next matchup in the knockout round won't be until July 1st. So, the United States can rest easy in their final group play matchup against Turkey A next week. And, you know, we see where they go from there. But, you know, this is a team that right now has got all the good reasons to feel good about themselves, right? They have a whole lot of reasons to feel confident in what they've done. Again, the match against Turkey A coming up on Thursday. But I keep saying this, DJ, is simply that this is not a game that this team can afford to take lightly.
1: Right.
0: It's not a match. You know what I mean?
1: Yeah.
0: Anyway, but the point is, the United States men's national team has not earned enough clout, has not proven enough on the world stage to say to anybody, we can afford to take any match or any situation lightly. That's not who they are. They're not good enough, and they haven't proven that enough to anybody. And so the idea that this match means nothing is true. It doesn't. The United States, into the knockout round is secure. So the outcome of the game means nothing. But still, it should mean something. This team should want to put together a very good showing.
1: Yeah, I mean, and the way they've been playing, again, you know, I'm a big soccer fan overall. Like, I might not watch the Premier League or whatever, but I love watching soccer. That was the first sport I ever played. That was actually good at, I'll say. I'll play basketball first. I stunk at it. But either way, the way they've been playing, though, USA, like, they got to continue this momentum. Because with certain sports, when you're building that momentum, you feel good about yourself. You guys have a good vibe, a good aura, things of that nature. It flows together, and you just continue to build on that over and over and over. And soccer is one of those sports where you're putting belt to you know what. We can talk about the competition, but similar to like the Knicks, right? The Knicks were putting belt to you know what over and over and over. And at a certain point, they just kept riding that all the way to the championship. Now, I'm not saying USA is going to do that. But when you beat a team 4-0, you beat another team 2-0, and we'll see what they do to Turkey. And Turkey's, you know, they're winless. So if they slaughter them like the way they've slaughtered two other teams, because really it should have been 3-0 against the team that they just played. They had one taken back because of offsides.
0: Right.
1: If you're hot and rolling like this, there's no reason for them to not feel confident that they can beat anybody once they get to knockout stages, which goes back to your point of continue this momentum. Don't take this lightly. Really try to put your foot on their necks.
0: Casey White, former U.S. women's national team midfield, has been impressed with the way the U.S. have won their game so far.
2: This is a dream start for the men's national team, for any national team, honestly, coming into the group stage, not only getting the wins, which is ultimately what matters, but also the way in which that they've been able to perform has been incredibly impressive.
0: Yeah, it has. But I still think I did this last night. I don't want to be Johnny Raincloud, but like objectively, I still think we're pumping this up too much. They haven't played anybody. This is the AFC South beating up on each other and then going out to play the AFC West. And it's a much different level of competition. Now, look, no one's upset about the way the United States has played. No one should be. We all should feel good. Everybody should have good vibes about where this is right now. And I think that has, you know, coalesced all of us as fans. But reality could smack this team pretty hard in the face. We don't know who their knockout round opponent is going to be yet, but it could hit them pretty hard.
1: Yeah, that's fair. You know, I like the AFC South analogy, mainly because, you know, the AFC South in the past, I think, 4 years, last four seasons, yeah, they've quote-unquote beat up on, you know, poor competition within the division, but every single time they've went on to win their opening playoff game and they've all have made it to the final, you know, final eight. But, you know, we'll see how this one goes. But, I really like what I've been seeing from United States. They look athletic. They've been able to, obviously, they've scored very, very well. They play really good defense. They've been able to put a lot of pressure on the opposing teams, and I get it. The competition is what it is. However, again, you can only play who's in front of you. And when you're really dominating like the way they are, that's going to carry over. Like, that type of domination usually carries over, because it's hard to really beat the you-know-what out of somebody, especially in soccer, because, like, it's hard to get one goal. I know you've been watching. Like, I just watched Ecuador and I forgot how to pronounce it. My mom's been saying it. My wife's been saying it. And that game was 0-0, and Ecuador, they had, like, a million shots at the goalkeeper. The goalkeeper had the most saves since 19... The second most saves since 1966, right after Tim Howard, when Tim Howard, I think, had a bunch of saves back in, I forgot what year it was. It had to be out of 14 or 16, one of the 2 years. I remember watching that with my parents. But either way, scoring goals is hard in soccer, regardless of what the competition is. And the fact that they were able to put up four in the first game, really could have been three in the second game, but obviously the offsides, I'm always going to respect that, you know, and I think they can make a deep run. And I'm excited to see it. I'm really excited to see it. You should know, as a Knicks fan, that when you're putting belts, you know what, it can get rolling.
0: Yeah, look, I mean, the U.S. continues to get better at the right time. Here's Casey White again on the way the team has been playing.
2: The entire player pool has definitely evolved, and having Major League Soccer be an even higher performing domestic league has also helped. We've also had players that have gone to other leagues, and so it's continued to evolve as it should. The reality is, even if you do evolve, it's one time in 4 years that you get the opportunity to be able to impress at this level. And we see teams around the world not able to necessarily do that. So what's been impressive to me is the fact that we're not only getting better, but when it matters, the guys are stepping up and performing it under immense pressure.
0: We'll continue to track the United States throughout the World Cup. Up next, should they stand pat or make a move? It's Game Night on ESPN Radio.
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1: I'm Nick DeLucchi. The Phillies roll on Sunday Night Baseball. Kyle Schwarber still crushing.
2: The 1-0 is hammered. Right field. That one back on its way, and it is gone. Into the second deck, Kyle Schwarber unloads number 29. And just like that, the Phillies have a 5-0 lead. He just does not stop hitting homers.
1: Boob Shambi here on ESPN Radio. Schwarber hitting nearly 1,700 feet worth of homers in a 5-at-bat span in this series. Phillies win it 6-2. Bryce Harper going deep as well. A day after hitting for the cycle, Zach Wheeler going 5 2/3, 2 earned with 7 Ks. Phillies take 2 of 3 from the Mets. Now tied with the Cardinals for the top wild card spot in the National League after that really difficult start. The NBA offseason underway. The Thunder finalizing a trade to send guard Aaron Wiggins to the Hawks for 2 second-round picks. Wiggins was the 55th overall pick back in 2021, was a championship role player in Oklahoma City, now off to Atlanta. In golf, Wyndham Clark, the U.S. Open champion. Clark wins at Shinnecock Hills, finishing the tournament 4 under after going 3 over 73 in his final round. Entered the day with a 7-shot lead, won by a stroke, has won twice in 6 starts at the U.S. Open. It's his second U.S. Open title and his second major title.
3: Hey, it's Michelle Smallman, and coming up Monday, how should the Lakers approach their offseason? We asked one of their biggest fans, Ice Cube, when he joins us at 9:30 a.m. Eastern. It's on Sportsmanlike, 6 a.m. Eastern, right here on ESPN Radio, ESPN 2, and ESPN U.
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7: 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I'm Mark Zeno. He's DJ Bienemy. Happy Father's Day to all the dads out there who are finishing up their Father's Day. It was a good day for me. Had a little league with the kids, and then we went out to dinner together. So, you know, just winding things down here on this Father's Day. Again, I hope to all the dads out there that you guys had a great Father's Day with your family. 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This is SportsCenter, presented by Gusto. Latest episode of Linda Cohn is out. All right. I'm not sure where you are, DJ. We haven't been together since the Knicks won the title. I've been fortunate to spend many hours on the airwaves since it happened, including the night that they won the championship. All that said, I am very much a guy who believes that this Knicks team, for all the greatness that they just did, for all the incredible things that they were able to accomplish, running it back is still a recipe for disappointment. It doesn't work in today's modern sports era. It's not something that you can do with any measure of success. You've got to continually get better. You've got to continually improve. The idea that you're going to stay the same while everybody else is spending their offseason trying to improve and you're going to get the same results just as flawed on its merit, if you ask me.
8: But I feel like based off what we saw, they had one of the best championship runs we've seen in a long time. Like it was super dominant. So I'm not too sure I can agree that they need to make a bunch of moves. Not saying that's what you're saying, but I don't know if they have to make too many tweaks, in all honesty, unless like the Celtics get Giannis. Then, all right, that does change the math. Right now, they're the best team in the East. Like, I don't see a scenario where anybody in the East is going to beat them. And if we're being honest, right, like, the year before, they could have got to the finals and played OKC a couple years back, if not for a unfortunate bounce in game 1 against the Pacers. So they've always been kind of knocking on that door.

0: the Pacers. So they've always been kind of knocking on that door to get to the finals, right? And they got to the finals. They dominated in the finals. They only lost three games in the entire postseason run. So I'm not too sure they have to make too many tweaks, because if it ain't broke, you ain't got to fix it. But
1: sure you do. This was a run that will not be duplicated. It was the most historic run in NBA history. You're not pulling that off 2 years in a row.
0: You're not. You might not pull it off 2 years in a row, but if you still get 16 wins, yeah, you might take maybe you take eight losses. You still go back to back. Like we've seen it happen before, right? Like I'm not saying they don't have to. Yeah, that's true. That's true. We haven't seen that in a while. But again, like, we've seen the Warriors go back to back. We've seen the Heat with LeBron and them go back to back. So like, they didn't necessarily make too many tweaks. They might have added a piece here or there. But like, the core foundation of the Knicks, to me, can stay exactly the same. Like, what type of adjustment or tweaks would you want them to even see?
1: I mean, look, there's not much room. And James Dolan has been pretty clear about his stance on going into the second apron. He called it suicidal. Here's Bobby Marks, ESPN NBA front office insider, reacting to those comments from James Dolan.
2: I think I'd probably be more comfortable hearing it from Leon Rose and not Jim Dolan. Yes. I don't know if Jim Dolan kind of knew what he was talking about when he was talking about the second apron. The second apron is restrictions on teams that trying to add outside of your own players or retaining your own players. Second apron impacts teams that are not championship level teams. We saw that a couple years ago as far as with Phoenix and Minnesota, some of those teams that got under Boston, certainly with the Tatum injury here. So I think Mitchell Robinson and Landry Shaman are priorities. I think it's a matter of what the price. Now, listen, if the price becomes pretty high, then there's got to probably be a walkaway number, because the options, if you don't retain those two, you play the minimum market. That's the options. It's not like all of a sudden those guys leave and you have like $15 million to go out and spend in free agency here. That doesn't exist here, just based on the Bridges extension that's about to kick in here.
1: Yeah, there's some tough math for this team to do. And again, to your point, TJ, they don't really have a lot of, you know, pieces that either they want to move or should move, right? Like, you know, prior to the playoffs, you know, if the Knicks had come up short, everybody would be screaming that the Knicks need to get Giannis, and they would have shipped Carl Anthony Towns out of town.
0: No pun intended.
1: I don't think them moving on from Towns now is even a conversation.
0: Yeah.
1: And the reality is that within another year or two, this group is going to be broken up for one reason or another. The other reality is that there are guys in this roster who have every right now to turn around, including guys in the starting five, including Jalen Brunson, who has every right to walk into Leon Rose's office and go, I took less to get you a championship. I did my part. Now pay me. He has every right to turn around and say that. And while people have this sort of, you know, idealistic view of, well, they all want to stay together and they're all happy and they just want a championship, why would anything change? Because it's human nature, right? Josh Hart could turn around and tell everybody, I was a key piece of your entire franchise for the last 5 years. I was a key piece of this championship run. I make less than everybody else in the starting five. Time to pony up. I mean, nobody would look sideways at any of these players for asking for more money at this point. That's the reality of it.
0: You're not wrong. I just wish everybody could have seen you, I guess, you know, the wording that you were using and whatnot and the faces that you're making when you're imitating people talking about, you know, how they want to keep everybody together. I wish people could have seen your face.
3: Nice.
0: He was showing all teeth. It was so funny.
3: We're all so happy. You don't need more money. Yeah. Everything's fine.
0: I get that part, but, you know, Josh Hart is signed through 2028, right? And I'm looking at it all right now, like, a lot of the guys, the core guys are signed. The guys that, you know, they need
1: are
0: signed.
1: Sure, they're all under contract, but that doesn't mean they can't ask for more.
0: They can, but I don't think that particularly will be that much of an issue in terms of guys, you know, asking for a lot more. It's going to break up the team per se, because the Knicks don't have to pay them that. Like, they honestly don't, because, again, most of these guys aren't free agents. A lot of them aren't free agents until 2028 summer. So I think they'll be fine there, but you're right. They will be eventually be broken up for one reason or another, but they can keep this core intact because this core has every single piece that you need. They have versatile wings that can guard 1 through 5. They have size in the paint. They have a big that can shoot that can shoot very well, or at least space the floor. Because I think one thing I always talk to a lot of my friends about, that when you have a big that can't shoot in the playoffs, that becomes

0: detriment, especially in today's NBA. And the fact that Carl can shoot at least gives the threat that you have to, you know, respect it out there. And you got a closer in Jalen Brunson. And you got a guy that's willing to do all the dirty work in Josh Hart. Now you got to figure out a way to keep Mitchell Robinson. I mean, you got to figure that out because he does add another dimension, at least from the paint perspective. But I think they're fine, man. I wouldn't be too much worried about them. Because, again, who in the East objectively would beat them in a seven-game series right now?
1: I think Boston would, again, you have to remove the level of performance the Knicks had. It was not something that was sustainable beyond this run. It's certainly not something that's easy to duplicate. It was the best net rating in playoff history.
0: For sure.
1: I mean, so you can't expect them to be at that same level again. You can't expect them for seven straight games to shoot better than 55%. That's not something that's duplicated. So the reality is if you back that off and you're playing a team of Boston's caliber with the players that they have,
0: they beat Boston
1: much more
0: before.
1: Competitive. Yeah, but that doesn't mean they'll do it again. That's a coin flip series, and you have to objectively look at it that way.
0: But they beat Boston when Boston was when they had a better roster, when they had Jrue Holiday, when they had Al Horford, when they had Kristaps Porzingis. That's when they beat Boston with Tom Thibodeau as their head coach. They got a better coach, obviously, now, and Boston is objectively worse. They're objectively worse now. So, like, I wouldn't be worried about Boston at all if I'm a Knicks fan, because we have two wings that can defend Jaylen Brown and Jason Tatum. And we've beat them, if I'm acting like a Knicks fan, we beat them before. So there's no reason to be worried about the Knicks, the Celtics. And that's all they do is jack up a bunch of threes. You defend threes, which the Knicks did a very great job of doing throughout the playoffs, was defending the three-point line. So, like, Boston would actually be a very, very easy series for them.
1: I don't see it. I mean, there's a team in Oklahoma City right now that sat there a year ago this time and had the same exact conversation we're having now. Everything's fine. They're still the best team. They're still this. They're still that. They don't need to change anything. And look where they went.
0: But check it out.
1: They got eliminated at home.
0: But their second best player did not play in that game, and he barely played in that entire
1: series. You're bringing to the table the other thing that the Knicks had during this postseason run. Incredible injury fortune, as in nobody got hurt, period. And I wouldn't count on that being duplicated again, ever. I mean, the NBA postseason gruels even the toughest and most fit teams in the league, and it causes injuries. So these are things that I think were the perfect storm of events that came together for the Knicks. I just don't bank on them happening twice in a row. That's just the way I view the world.
0: I mean, if they're healthy, they'll be fine. Like if they're healthy, they'll be fine. Like there's, and I understand the health concern, but like we can't predict health. But I'm just looking at the overall roster, right? They have the best closer in the NBA right now. They have wings that can defend 1 through 5. They have size. They have spacing. They're versatile. I know we mentioned OKC and they did get hurt, but objectively speaking, even though I thought the Spurs, when we talked before a month ago, I thought the Spurs would beat them. If they have Jalen Williams, it might have been a different outcome. And again, the Spurs are getting better. So if the Spurs get better, they will be able to thwart OKC. But the Spurs' biggest issue against the Knicks is Wemby does not have set moves. He's kind of playing off of just pure talent. And all that is not going to be fixed in one offseason. He's not going to develop a mid-range game because he shot under 35% from mid-range in the playoffs. He's not going to just become, you know, add on all this weight and look like Giannis in one offseason. That's not going to happen. He's not going to develop a post-game. Now, he's not going to do all these things in one offseason. Yes, Dylan Harper might get better, which he should. De'Aaron Fox might be a little bit healthier, which I can see that. But still, again, the Knicks match up great against so many teams because of their versatility. So that's why I'm not too much worried. And again, Jalen Brunson right now is the best closer in the NBA. So I get it. You're a Knicks fan. You're a little scoring. You're not used to winning. So I get it, right? Like, I completely understand.
1: I'm just a realist, though. I'm just a realist about the way things go.
0: You remind me of one of my close friends, Drew. He is a Knicks fan. And he was like, man, this Knicks run is fluke, da-da-da-da-da. And
1: no, then eventually, I didn't say it was a fluke. I just think it's hard to duplicate.
0: So he was calling it a fluke early before, like, it kept happening. Like, when they were in the second round, they were running through. I'm trying to remember who they were running through in the second round. Philadelphia. The Sixers. Yeah. he was like, it's a fluke, blah, blah, blah. They'll lose to somebody. And obviously they did it, right? So, like, you know, I get it. You're being a realist. But, man, as a objective guy watching, you know, analyzing all of this, the Knicks have the perfect combination of things that you need to win. Guys that can defend 1-5, a closer, spacing, depth, good coach. I just don't see. And the thing is, again, I don't see a team in the East that can beat them. And if you can get to the finals, you got a shot, unless you're the Heat with Jimmy Butler, because Pat Riley is a wash.
1: It's going to be an interesting offseason as the NBA draft right upon us and moves for Giannis, all that coming up here. All right, up next, we've got a whole bunch of feelings, but do we have that winning feeling? Game Night on ESPN Radio.
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0: here at Historic Synagogue. I'm sorry, bathed in sunshine here at Historic Synagogue. This putt on the way up the hill, left of the hole, turning back to the right. This has a chance. It's going to get to within a foot of the hole. And a fist bump from Wyndham Clark. He'll wait to tap that in, I would imagine, but he's going to win the U.S. Open. As Wyndham Clark puts his ball down, we're a long way from L.A. But the same thing happened there that happened here in New York as Wyndham Clark wins his second U.S. Open. A hug for Big Wave Dave and some high fives. He has won over this New York crowd, and he's won his second U.S. Open.
1: Happy days in Hampton Bays, at least for Wyndham Clark. 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Wyndham Clark wins his second U.S. Open. You heard the call on Sirius XM PGA Tour Radio as out at Shinnecock Hills and the Hamptons in Long Island, a beautiful course out there. Just absolutely stunning. If you've never been out there, it's fantastic. All the highfalutin, you know, Manhattan elites take their little train rides out there and spend their weekends in the Hamptons. And Wyndham Clark now enjoying a win on Father's Day. And he spoke after the final round and explaining what it means to win in front of his father on this special day.
2: He's never been there to see me win. Not only that, to finally have him there for a win is amazing, but especially on Father's Day. And I know in 23, it was obviously a great Father's Day present for him, but I know he wanted to be here in person. And so for him to surprise me was amazing. And so I can't wait to spend more time with my dad tonight and celebrating this, because it's not just my win. It's my, you know, it's my team. It's John Ellis who helped get me here. It's Big Wave. It's my agent. It's my swing coaches, my trainers, and then obviously my family. So there's a lot of people behind me, so I was happy that he could be here.
1: I don't know, DJ, if you remember last year when the Ryder Cup was at Bethpage Black, and the amount of, let's just say I kind of take offense to the idea that New Yorkers are rowdy, but there was a lot of rowdy New Yorkers.
3: New Yorkers aren't rowdy.
1: We are, but I just... I feel a personal affront here, the way this whole thing is phrased on my screen. Nonetheless, Wyndham Clark talked about the being mentally prepared for the abuse he was about to receive from the crowds.
2: I was kind of making jokes about it with Dave, where if we heard someone cheer for me, I go, oh, there's one person that likes me, you know? So we would kind of make jokes and make it maybe a little lighthearted. But it's tough, man. I've played now a Presidents Cup and a Ryder Cup on foreign soil, and it kind of had that atmosphere a little bit. I also got good prep last week in Canada. You know, they were pretty harsh on me the last day. And so I think that all of that combined kind of led to this moment where, all right, I've been in this position. It sucks being the underdog or getting rooted against, but I could pull through, and there's nothing like winning kind of an away game, if you will.
1: And Clark was wire to wire. Left in the first round, never lost the lead. Held on from Thursday all the way through Sunday. Pretty impressive fashion. Now, his final round pairing was with the one and only Scotty Scheffler. And Scheffler reacted to the rowdiness of the New Yorkers and the Long Islanders' treatment of Wyndham Clark.
4: I mean, the crowd was tough today. I mean, New Yorkers, they're tough people. There was a good turnout from the fans. You know, they you like seeing the fans cheer for you. I think sometimes it can get a little too much when, you know, balls are kind of going off greens and you start hearing cheers. That felt a bit much to me. But at the end of the day, you know, I can't control fan behavior. It's being in the arena is not for everybody. You know, there's been crowds that have been for me in my career. There's been crowds that have been significantly against me in my career. You know, I think of Port Rush was a scenario for me where, you know, Rory's in his hometown, or not his hometown, he's in Ireland and not far from where he grew up. And crowds can be tough, and being in the arena is not for everybody. And, you know, I think it shows a lot about Wyndham, how he handled not only this golf course, but I think the crowd today as well, and is a, you know, well-deserving champion.
1: Now, I had a friend of mine, a guy I coach with, who was at the Ryder Cup last year with Bethpage Black, and Rory, the treatment that he got, and he told me, he said, man, it was something different. And I get Scotty saying that, like, hey, ball goes off the green, he's not really for the cheering, but, I mean, are we supposed, like, if you're rooting for a guy, Yeah. You're rooting for a guy.
3: Right. Why do you think New Yorkers are so? I mean, I've lived in New York, so I know they can be rowdy.
1: But yeah, you covered the Jets for crying out loud, didn't you?
3: Yeah, man. Listen. So why do you think New Yorkers are so rowdy?
1: I mean, we like what we like, and we don't like what we don't like, and we're not really shy or bashful or you know, worried about saying what we think, and that sets a lot of people off in the wrong way. Listen, you're taking a guy who grew up in New York and sticking me in the South. that whole bless your heart thing doesn't sit well with me, because if you don't like me, just tell me you don't like me. Guess what? I don't like you either.
3: Yeah.
1: We don't have to be friends. It's okay. So, you know, I just think that sort of passion, that sort of energy. Look, and we saw it with the Knicks, right? Not to bring it back to them, but like. That's just the level of fandom that they have. I mean, it's every market, every team has their own level of fandom in the way that they do things. It's different. It's unique. Some people say Philly is the worst. Some people say Raiders fans are the worst. Some people, I mean, it depends on whatever. I don't think New Yorkers are that bad personally, comparatively speaking to other fan bases, but I'm biased. I grew up there. So I certainly would listen to other people tell me otherwise.
3: Yeah, I think New Yorkers are probably my favorite fans overall, because like there's like a genuine like love for that team. So like when I was covering the Jets, it was like I got that first experience of it, and obviously we can talk more about that later. But yeah, like Jet fans, Knicks fans, New Yorker fans, really one of a kind, but in a good way.
1: Yeah. If they love you, they'll always love you. If they don't, I take mercy on your soul. All right, up next, we'll be setting the tone on the diamond. It's game night on ESPN Radio, the ESPN app, and SiriusXM Channel 80.
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0: Clark wins the U.S. Open, winning at Shinnecock Hills after finishing the tournament 4-under for the week. It's his second U.S. Open title. Clark entered the day with a 7-shot lead. Sam Burns closed in to one, within a stroke, should say. Clark wins wire-to-wire, though, has won twice in only 6 starts at the U.S. Open. It's his second major title. Great finish at the WNBA tonight. Neka Ogwumike calling game.
1: 2-point game, 8 seconds to go. Here is Wheeler up the floor. Wheeler with 3. Wheeler gives it up. Ogwumike for the win. You bet! You bet! What a fitting finish to the 30th anniversary game. LA with the walk-off win.
0: Ryan Rucco on ESPN. Sparks with a 13-point second-half turnaround to win it. Ogwumike had an L.A. high 24. Erica Wheeler, 15 and 5 assists, including the helper on the game winner. Brianna Stewart's 18 for the Liberty, a team high, but not enough. Back-to-back losses for New York. They're now 11 and 6. L.A. to 8 and 8. In the NBA, the Thunder trading guard Aaron Wiggins to the Hawks for a pair of second-round picks. Averaged 9 points per game and 3 rebounds per game this past season. NHL, the Tkachuk brothers teaming up. Panthers trading for Senators captain Brady Tkachuk. Return including a pair of first-round picks in Friday's draft, number 9 and number 25, in addition to a 2029 first-rounder.
2: 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We asked one of their biggest fans, Ice Cube, when he joins us at 9:30 a.m. Eastern. 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

0: It's Sunday, June 21st, 2026, and this is Game Night.
1: The 1-0 is hammered. Right field. That one back on its way, and it is gone. Into the second deck. Kyle Schwarber unloads number 29, and just like that, the Phillies have a 5-0 lead. He just does not stop hitting homers.
2: No, he does not. Another one today for the Phillies. They go on to beat the Mets tonight here on Sunday Night Baseball, 6-2. It is Game Night here on ESPN Radio, the ESPN app, Sirius XM, Channel 80, presented by Progressive Insurance. Mark Zeno, DJ Bieniemy, as we welcome in Doug Glanville, ESPN MLB analyst. Doug, and you heard the call there on ESPN Radio. We talked last night, and I asked you the question about the Phillies looking like they've turned things around. Their offense, at least at home, certainly continues to provide pop. Top of the order today, 5-for-10, 5 runs scored, 4 RBIs. And look, as long as they can keep hitting their way out of this thing, they have enough pitching to survive.
3: They do. They really do. And, you know, they always have the depth. And, you know, their front office with Dave Dombrowski, he's always about getting arms, getting velocity, swing and miss. And he always cues that up around the trade deadline. So he's just going to continue to emphasize that as the way to win a championship. And they have the offensive skill set to be able to score a lot of runs. And that's what they're starting to do. Because, you know, once they got out of that funk early on, they made the managerial change. A lot of those games were close. They were 3-2. They were 2-1. Now they're starting to kind of get some cushions, and it's just taking the pressure off because the pitching has been so good, and the bullpen is now kind of in the role that they're really set up for.
2: I think DJ's mic is off.
4: My bad. There we go, DJ.
2: Welcome back to the party, baby.
4: That's all right, my God. But do you feel like the Phillies could make a run and be able to overtake the Braves in the NL East?
3: Well, they have the capability. I mean, it's a lot of things that have to go a certain direction. I mean, the Braves have been able to weather a lot of things, considering their starting rotation has had a lot of injuries as well. Chris Sale has pitched exceptionally well, as he typically does. Their offense has been incredible. They have, you know, the home runs, the power game. They're getting contributions a lot of levels. And they also have a very aggressive man in the front office in Alex Anthopoulos, who will go make moves to make sure that they have the depth. So it's going to be fun to watch these teams as the Phillies are kind of getting into their stride and the Braves are just playing good baseball. I see it as a really close back and forth for a while, especially in those head-to-head series that will come up.
2: He's Doug Glanville, ESPN MLB analyst, joining us here on Game Night on ESPN Radio. It has been a solid sample size now in the month of June for the New York Yankees, who have been learning to live life without Aaron Judge. This is a team since the beginning of June that is dropped to the middle of the league in runs scored. I know they had a couple of big outbursts here and there, but it seems to be the way for the Yankees. It's like 10 runs or it's 2, right? They have these games where they just score double digits or they struggle to hit like they did today. The gap with the Rays now down to 2 games. No one knows when Aaron Judge is coming back. Does it change your view of this team and their ability to make a deep postseason run?
3: Well, it changes the view just losing Aaron Judge. I mean, that's just, you know, irreplaceable. And it's beyond irreplaceable. He is just game-changing. I mean, he just single-handedly changes how teams approach them, what the teams have to work around. And the strange thing about it is the Yankees really do have a lot of talented offensive players. I mean, they still have a bunch of MVPs, Bellinger, Goldschmidt. They have, you know, Rice is this rising star. They have a lot of weapons. And, you know, Jazz Chisholm, all his versatility. So I remember last year when they started to make moves, when they actually, you know, got Jazz Chisholm, Aaron Boone talked a lot about getting more athletic. And part of the reason he said that was because he was worried that they were too heavy in, like, the Aaron Judge effect. They wanted to figure out how to win games by putting pressure, but get it, you know, guys that can go first to third, that can steal bases. They wanted that kind of option so that if they're not hitting home runs or they don't have Aaron Judge, they can still win games. So they're still set up like that. And, you know, as long as they get the arms and the pitching, then they can still find those ways to win those close games and not need the Aaron Judge, you know, 3-run homer and wait for him to do what he does.
4: I'm a big Marlins fan. You know, growing up, that was one of my favorite South Florida teams. And obviously, they're only 0.5 back in the wild card race. And, you know, they're usually one of those teams that sometimes they'll make a little bit of a run, but they're not usually consistent when it comes to it. How much of a threat do you think the Marlins are in the NL wild card race?
3: They're a threat. They're definitely a threat. I mean, you know, because it goes to me whether they'll expend the resources come trade deadline time. Like, will they buy? Will they try to make moves to get better? Or they kind of continue the sort of development ride to see if they hold on. You know, they have some young arms that can pitch. They have some, you know, young players that can hit. They got a lot to offer. They're also in a division where, you know, people kind of forget about the Nationals. The Nationals are scoring runs more than anybody. And the division overall is just better, which is why it makes the Mets have a lot of problems, because they have to leapfrog a bunch of teams. They don't have to just get in it. They have to pass teams who are all playing each other. So that's where the Marlins and the Nationals are in pretty good position to make it interesting. So make the moves at the trade deadline, and that will show that, you know, they're serious about continuing on something they believe can get them into the postseason.
2: He's Doug Glanville here on Game Night on ESPN Radio. I'll ask this question very simply. Are the St. Louis Cardinals for real? I mean, this is a team that had an expected win total of around 69-70 wins. They're already at 41. Are they for real?
3: Yes. They're for real. They're for real. And they look, they need arms to really be like, okay, I'm going to go into the playoffs and go deep. The thing about it, this is after multiple years just doing Cardinals games with Ollie Marmol running this team. And I remember last year, I had like, okay, yeah, the Cardinals, they're done. And I looked up in September, like, wait a minute, they're still mathematically in there. I couldn't believe it. They were still in it. And you know, their game is this. They have to play like perfect baseball. And that's like the Cardinal way anyway. They have young players that have to kind of play beyond their years, like Weatherholt is doing. They have, you know, they have to do that. And they don't strike anybody out. Their pitchers are all pitched to contact. So they have to catch everything. And they're doing that. So they have to play that game. They're not slugging. They're not going to outslug. They're not going to outpower and strike you out. But they are playing within their game, and they needed guys to take big leaps as young players like Jordan Walker to be able to really compete. So, yeah, and they're in the Central. That is like a lot of question marks, right? I mean, the Brewers, yeah, they're the Brewers. But they're always – Brewers are ultimately beatable on some level, and then everybody else is kind of in the pack. So, yeah, the Cardinals are right there, and they're in the right division to be able to make that count all the way.
2: All right, final thought here for Doug Glanville. On Game Night on ESPN Radio. Three teams in the American League right now sit with a positive run differential, and the Tampa Bay Rays are only at +8. We mentioned before about the Yankees and sort of their outburst, but, I mean, how does the American League represent itself when it comes to the postseason? Like, it's just I know every team has flaws. Like, we can do this in National League rosters, too. Like, there are flaws for every team in Major League Baseball at this point. That's what the trade deadline is for. But nobody looks like they want to win this thing in the American League. I mean, they have more warts than anybody in the National League.
3: Well, so on one hand, it's really exciting on one level for American League fans because everybody's in it. Everybody's in it. And that was the goal when they added this third wild card team to the playoff mix. They wanted more markets to be, you know, have skin in the game and feel like they were in it. And therefore, they created more buyers than sellers. And what I like about what happens in this environment is that when the trade deadline comes around, you start to see front offices think of it as like win-win trades. They do more of these sort of, okay, I'll give you my left fielder, you give me your third baseman because I have this young guy to fill in. So you get more of these moves that are not like punting until next year. They're just trying to find the right pieces. That makes it interesting to me. And so it is going to come down to who's hot, who's going to spend the resources at the trade deadline. We know the Yankees will do that. We know the resource teams will do that. But it's also fascinating that in the American League, you have teams like Boston, teams that are resourced that are kind of floating out of there, and they may not actually be players to kind of to dominate the buyer's market. And so that gives, you know, other teams, Seattle, Cleveland, other opportunities. So I think it's fascinating. But yes, there's just not a lot of great teams right now in the American League, and it's making these races close. But someone's going to get hot. Might be the Mariners, you know, might be the Tigers or something. And you saw last year the Tigers, you know, got run down by Cleveland. So I think it's exciting on a lot of levels.
2: Real quick, Doug, since you brought up the Tigers, where does Scuba land in your opinion?
3: I mean, I like Atlanta. I mean, I'm not saying they will, you know, Yankees always, Dodgers, of course, you know, that I know everybody would be mad, but just brace yourself because they have the farm system to do it. I think Atlanta, if I just pick the vacuum, because they're missing arms, they're really good, they win, and, you know, they just need another frontline starter, and they'll be, you know, a whole different team.
2: He is Doug Glanville, ESPN MLB analyst here on Game Night. Thanks so much for the time tonight. And Trey, see if you can catch one of those Kyle Schwarber home runs because I don't think it landed yet.
3: I will. Run it down Broad Street over here.
2: Thanks, Doug. Have a good one.
3: Okay.
2: All right, coming up next, is the juice worth the squeeze? We'll answer that question. It's Game Night on ESPN Radio and the ESPN app.
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6: 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Minnesota knows that there's going to be noise around this battle. 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

0: Brennan Soresby plans to apply for the NFL supplemental draft after he had been ruled ineligible by the NCAA for placing more than 9,000 bets.
1: I am sure there's going to be some team that said, hey, good person, terrible mistake. We may have our franchise quarterback. 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
2: It's a big deal, especially with teams who have multiple draft picks in the first round next year. 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
4: Never a bad place to be on a golf course. This is Game Night on ESPN Radio, the ESPN app, Sirius XM, Channel 80. I'm Mark Zeno. He's DJ Bienname. United States will take on Turkey coming up on Friday in their final group matchup before moving on to the knockout round, their first matchup coming up on July 1st in the knockout rounds. 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Brennan Soresby is trying to get his way into the NFL via the supplemental draft. And while he is certainly a question mark for a lot of teams, remind everybody that the NFL does not have to grant him a supplemental draft. They don't owe it to him. If they don't want to give him one, guess what? He becomes an undrafted free agent, and a team could choose to sign him. However it goes down, I think Brennan Soresby is going to end up on an NFL roster at some point here at DJ. The question simply is how much is it worth? How much is the headache or the PR nightmare or whatever it may be of getting Soresby on your team? How much is that worth to a team?
5: I don't think it's much of a PR nightmare. I do think that I wouldn't touch him if I'm a team with a 10-foot pole, mainly because if your quarterback has that much of an addiction, right? You know, in the quarterback position, a lot of it is decision making. Yeah, you get to make good decisions in split seconds over and over and over and over and over again. And to basically be betting on your team consistently, just betting overall, you never know. Now, granted, we don't necessarily know if he was betting for a team to lose, things of that nature. But again, when there's money on the line, and I've had this debate with a lot of my friends about, should players be able to bet? And I always say no, because if the opportunity is there for them to cash big and all they got to do is maybe throw a game, it's a 50-50 chance whether they'll do it or not, right? We've seen Terry Rozier do it. We've seen players in the NBA do it. Like, it is not off the board, because the thing is about when you gamble a lot, you're also going to, you win, but you're going to lose a lot too. So eventually you'll get desperate enough to do something insane, right? So, yeah, like I wouldn't take a 10-foot pole, because you need your quarterbacks to be good decision makers off the field consistently. Like, it's rare when you kind of have a quarterback that is consistently bad at decision making off the field. They don't even got to be a criminal, but their life off the field is erratic. You kind of see it unplay onto the field eventually.
4: Yeah, I mean, look, one thing you are right about, that being quarterback is all about decision-making and making decisions over and over and over again. Those are supposed to be good decisions. Brennan Soresby made a bad decision over and over and over and over and over and over again. Okay? And so you can question his ability at the position because of that. Beyond that, you know, there will be a team, I think, that is willing to sign him. And as we hear from Mike Tannenbaum, ESPN NFL front office insider on Sports, I'm like, NFL teams will explain away anything if they think a guy is a franchise quarterback.
5: Right.
6: There's a lot of people in the league that I've talked to that say, like, the one line you can't cross is gambling on your own team. Mm-hmm. That's a death penalty. And there's the other segment that's like, well, wait a second. This is a young man who never been on a game he played in. No evidence that he ever tried to throw a game, grew up with a phone and had all this information thrown at him from sports betting. If he's hanging out with a bunch of buddies who could do this all legally, clearly he broke a rule. He should be held accountable, but he may be a franchise quarterback. There is a mindset in the NFL that if Hannibal Lecter ran a 4.3, somebody would say, oh, that's just an eating disorder.
4: I tend to agree. But I think that when it comes to this particular scenario, teams will be a lot more skittish on this whole thing. Yeah. And look, it's really simple. And I you'll find no bigger betting proponent for sports betting than me. Mm-hmm. Right? It's of any vice that's out there, it has the lowest delinquency rate. It's nowhere near as quote, bad as some of the other ones when you talk about, you know, the impact that it has and things of that nature. It's interesting how people choose to frame sports betting. That's a whole different conversation. That said, if it was me and I was the commissioner of a league, the minute you bet, you're gone. I don't even. And if the NFL had a pair on them, okay, they would turn around and say Brendan Sorcer be suspended is barred from entering this league.
5: Yeah,
4: you bet once, you're gone for life. That's it. Done. Throw the book at the first guy. And you know the old phrase, sometimes you got to shoot a hostage, let everybody know you're serious?
5: Yeah.
4: You know, well, that's kind of what it needs to happen, right? All you got to do is do it once and let everybody know it's serious.
5: Yeah.
4: But the problem is that they keep giving second chances to everybody who does this stuff, and then they wonder why people do it over and over and over again, because you're not punishing people hard enough. 8 games is not a firm enough suspension for it. It should be detrimental enough to make everybody know, if you're dumb enough to place a wager, particularly on the sport that you're playing, and even if it's not on your team, you're done, period.
5: Yeah.
4: And that's the problem here. So Brendan Sorcerer, I think he's going to find his way into the NFL is the bottom line.
5: Yeah. Yeah, and I agree. I mean, people talking about he might be a franchise guy. That one's kind of tricky, because if he was, and it was clear, he was just entered the draft last year, because he's played a lot of it's not like Dante Moore out of Oregon, who only had 1 year starting. Brendan Sorcerer has been starting for quite some time at Cincinnati. So he's not a young pup. You know, that aspect. He had a lot of snaps. So the idea that he might, you know, he has some tools. So, he could develop into something decent, but I think it's kind of, you know, I think the story is bigger than the actual player in that aspect, right? Like, I think sometimes, you know, people see a little something, like, okay, you know, he might have this, he might have that, you know, you could maybe draft him, you know, in the supplemental draft, maybe a third, fourth round, he might turn into something. But how often those third, fourth, and fifth round guys that like you would take there actually pan out and ask me. It's not that often, in all honesty.
4: It's not. I mean, supplemental guys work out even less for whatever reason.
5: Yeah.
4: I mean, Brian Bosworth was a supplemental pick, but the more recent names of supplemental picks have not turned out well in recent years. Beyond all that, still, this is a scenario for whatever team that chooses to go get him, that says, hey, you know, I mean, we have to deal with the fallout of this if you bring him on your roster. And again, it could be one of these things where they bring him on, he does the press conference, and it's done, and he's like a practice squad guy, or he's just working off on, you know, third quarterback on the roster kind of deal, and he spends a year getting himself ready to be ramped up, and then somebody could use him as trade bait if it ends up working well. I mean, you know, there's a variety of different options here. And none of them seem 100% appealing, but Brendan Sorcerer, again, I would be floored if he doesn't end up on a team somewhere.
5: Yeah, for sure. I just don't think it'd be much of a PR nightmare, mainly because...
4: Not anymore.
5: Yeah, gambling is such a...
4: He's already kind of done the explanation, hasn't he?
5: Yeah, and like, you know, this is, again, like, you know, gambling, a lot of people gamble, right? Like, most people gamble, but a lot of people gamble, enough people gamble, and it doesn't have the negative connotation that he had committed. Obviously, that he committed a crime. Obviously, if he was accused of sexual deviancy or a sexual assault or of a bunch of a variety of things. Like, gambling is something that, I mean, I've gambled. Obviously, you gamble, right? I don't gamble anymore. But people are way more willing to overlook that. I just can't necessarily see people with pitchforks outside of, theoretically, outside of a building, outside of their, whoever team takes them building, saying, why are you drafting a gambler when most people have gambled before?
4: Yeah, I mean, again, I think the and it was one of the worst things I heard from Texas Tech was just the awful lame defense. It's not like the quote, not like he murdered somebody. That's not the point. That's that, again, two cars parked alongside of each other. One gets a ticket, the other one doesn't. Both of them are parked illegally. The defense isn't, well, he didn't get a ticket. That's never a defense for what you did wrong. Ever. And I thought Texas Tech were really bad in those moments when the coaches and everybody did the press conference. Nonetheless, Brendan Sorcerer will be likely going to be in the NFL. All right, up next, who needs to be all in? This is Game Night on ESPN Radio and the ESPN app.
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0: Open champion Clark wins his second U.S. Open title at Shinnecock Hills, finishing 4-under, holding off Sam Burns despite a 3-over 73. Today, Clark entered the day with a 7-shot lead. He wins by a stroke, has won twice in only 6 starts at the U.S. Open. Only John McDermott, Walter Hagen, and Ernie Els did it in fewer starts. In the NHL, the Tkachuk brothers teaming up in Florida. The Panthers trading for Senators captain Brady Tkachuk return, including a pair of first-rounders this year. ESPN's Emily Kaplan on the deal.
1: Over the season, it became pretty clear to Ottawa that Brady Tkachuk wanted a change of scenery, and he did not intend to re-sign with them next summer when he was eligible for an extension. So they engaged with a small handful of teams, all in American markets, but Brady Tkachuk had full control here with a full no movement clause. So he got to dictate in the end where he wanted to go. And it was very clear his preference was Florida.
0: Kaplan on SportsCenter. Elsewhere in the NBA, the Thunder are trading guard Aaron Wiggins to the Hawks for a pair of second-round picks. He averaged 9 points per game and 3 rebounds per game this past season. In baseball, the Phillies roll on Sunday Night Baseball. Kyle Schwarber hitting his 29th home run of the season, a 3-run shot as the Phillies take down the Mets 6-2, hitting nearly 1,700 feet worth of homers in a 5 at-bat span. Bryce Harper going deep as well a day after hitting for the cycle.
2: Hey, it's Michelle's Mom, and coming up Monday, now that the 25-26 NBA season is officially over, it's time to look ahead to the NBA offseason and which team has a chance to improve themselves the most. It's on Sportsmanlike, 6 a.m. Eastern, right here on ESPN Radio, ESPN2, and ESPNU.
3: The Miami Heat have been trying to get Giannis for months. We have no deal.
4: If anybody can make that kind of trade where Giannis is going to fit your basketball team, to me, that team makes the most sense if you're the Oklahoma City Thunder.
5: If I'm the Boston Celtics and I haven't won a championship in a couple of years, bringing Giannis in, if I can fit him into what I do, I think that would be the perfect fit.
6: I don't think you have to rearrange your franchise for Giannis. I do think Giannis would be better utilized when he has strong leadership from a head coach and starting from a front office.
7: 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We were discussing the potential Giannis Antetokounmpo trade earlier, and you heard my esteemed colleague, the godfather of ESPN Radio, Freddie Coleman, talk about OKC being a possible landing destination. I really can't think of a better one. Like, if... And the other part of this whole Giannis trade, to me, that's interesting. How much will the Bucks want to do right by Giannis and give him what he wants as opposed to what is best for them and what they want? I mean, those are two completely different things. And it's not like the Bucks owe it to Giannis to go, hey, you know, where do you want to go? We'll work out a deal with them. Like that's not, it's not incumbent on them to do that.
8: Right.
7: So, I mean... Where Giannis wants to go may be secondary to whatever the best offer is.
8: Yeah, no, for sure. I just think that the best potential offers just aren't there. I think if anybody could beat what the Miami Heat so far have been offering, which is basically Tyler Hero, some of their young kids and some picks, and, you know, trying to turn to a three-team trade, maybe with the Pistons, to send Tyler Hero, to reroute Tyler Hero to Detroit, I think they would have taken it by now, and I think they're trying to see who can beat that, but nobody wants to beat that because, you know, based on reports, the Celtics don't really want to include Jaylen Brown, but I've also read that if they could get Giannis for just Jaylen Brown, they're more inclined to do that. So, the issue is the Bucks don't want that, nor are they in love with the Tyler Hero-led package and whatnot. And then the ideas that we had was OKC... You know, trying to send over Chet. I actually went in the trade machine. You could trade Chet and Isaiah Hartenstein for Giannis, and it works through. The trade does not fail. So, but again, like, that's what
7: do they want two big men, though?
8: No, probably not.
7: But Chet theoretically could be a wing.
8: Yeah, exactly.
7: Theoretically.
8: And you could always, you know, reroute Isaiah Hartenstein somewhere else. So, again, like, it could be done, but it looks like OKC is going to stay pat. And it's just really, you know, between whether Boston wants to get more aggressive or if they're going to just settle with the Heat. Because, again, like, nobody is beating the Heat's offer, which I don't think is a great offer. Like, I'm not a big Tyler Hero guy. And they don't have great assets. They don't have many picks because he and Pat Riley's washed to me. But, yeah, so.
7: I mean, look, if he's going to end up going to Boston, I mean, it's going to have to be for Jaylen Brown. I mean,

0: Jaylen Brown. I mean, I would argue maybe you do trade Jason Tatum instead. You're okay. probably going to get more of a return.
1: Interesting.
0: You can ask for more in return than you would for Jaylen Brown. That's a bold move by the franchise, but I certainly understand it. Here's Marcus Morris, former NBA player on First Take, on a potential Giannis-Jaylen Brown trade.
2: I think Jaylen Brown needs his own team. I think it's about time. I love the combination between him and Jason Tatum. I was there. I watched him grow up. I played 2 years with him. I think it's time that Jaylen Brown go and gets his own team and establish himself as a superstar and get to the role that he wants to be at. And I think this is a great trade for both teams because Giannis and Tatum are complementary of each other. You can play Giannis all over the floor. Jason Tatum is coming back. He's still showing that he's going to be a top 10 player in this league, top 5 player in this league. I believe that Giannis is still worth a franchise, and I think he should be in the question of making it to one of the franchises like Boston Celtics because I believe that he brings them back into championship contention as soon as that happens.
0: Look, let me ask you a question.
1: Okay. I might have an answer.
0: Based on the heels of what we just heard from Marcus Morris,
1: mm-hmm.
0: is there a world where you believe Jaylen Brown carries a team to a championship? You hesitated, so the answer is no.
1: If the answer was yes,
0: it would have been yes.
1: Like, so when we say carry, what do we mean by carry? Doing what Jalen Brunson just did?
0: Is the cornerstone piece of the franchise that...
1: I mean, he does have a Finals MVP.
0: But he has a Finals MVP with Jason Tatum on the other side.
1: Okay, so you're basically saying like a situation where he's...
0: Like winning Finals MVP is about him playing well in a 7-game stretch. It's not about him taking a team to that point, being the lead dog pulling the sled.
1: I think he could, especially if you have the right pieces around. I actually think he could. I'm a little bit higher on Brown than most people, so I think he could.
0: It's just one of those things here, DJ. Like, if you and just playing devil's advocate, if you're Milwaukee, right? Like, what do you really view him as far as, you know, elevating your franchise? If you're going to make this trade and you're going to give away Giannis Antetokounmpo and get something in return, I mean, there's an argument, yes, we're getting Jaylen Brown, we're going to build more around him. Okay, but you're giving away a guy who can carry you for a title and has done that with lesser pieces to a lesser player who's never proven he can do that. Like, that math doesn't math for me.
1: Yeah, you know, I mean, theoretically, you just reroute him somewhere else. Because right now, they're about to go through a complete rebuild, right? Like,
0: well, if you're trading Giannis, that's
1: probably. Yeah. So, like, you probably don't just want Jaylen Brown by himself. You probably want Jaylen Brown a bunch of assets. Because you're going to just probably move Jaylen Brown anyway to get more draft picks, right? Because they're in that spot where it's like, all right, we got to completely retool, break everything down, and build it back up from the ground up. So, I think that's how I would look at it if I'm Milwaukee, which is probably why they're not amused with just a Jaylen Brown-led deal without a bunch of assets behind it, because he's an expensive player in the middle of a contract extension that pays him a lot of money. That contract within itself isn't going to be easy to move, and then you have to take back. Remember, you have to make sure the salaries match for the most part, so you're going to take back. So it's not, you know, you could get some expiring contracts maybe if you get lucky. So, like, that's not an ideal contract to take. The one you did mention about maybe Jason Tatum, that was an interesting one because he did tear his Achilles. He did come back. But we really don't know how the rest of his career is going to pan out, in all honesty. I know people see KD, how he's been able to come back. But KD was never as good as he was. Outside of maybe 1 year in Brooklyn, but he's never been as good as he was, especially at the end of that Warriors run pre-Achilles injury. Because when you tear that Achilles, you lose a lot of twitchiness, explosiveness, springiness, right? And that just deteriorates as time progresses. You can get it back to being solid, but it'll never be what it was before. So that was an interesting take. And I don't necessarily disagree with that. The only issue is, who's going to be your closer? Do you want Jaylen Brown being your closer? Or do you want Jason Tatum being your closer at the end of the game? Which is why I don't really love the Giannis Bam in Miami piece, because who's going to be your closer? We've seen Giannis try to close games, and he did in the finals. I give him that when he made a bunch of free throws. But for the most part, I've seen him fold against Miami because he can't close, and he has to give it to Middleton. And it's basically in Middleton's hands to have to close, right? Who's going to be closing Miami, right? Andrew Wiggins? Davion Mitchell?

0: don't know. You know, as I said, I would try to get him to OKC, but it was like OKC staying pat.
1: If you're gonna move on from Giannis, I mean, the package is going to be substantial. It's just a question of, you know, what you believe or what the Bucks believe is something that is equitable. And I don't know that you can really get an equitable deal. I mean, here's my not-so-bold prediction. Whatever the trade is, the general consensus is going to be Milwaukee didn't get enough. Just the same way the general consensus for Luka was, they didn't get enough.
0: You're never
1: it's never going to feel like you got enough.
0: No one's going to look
1: at the Giannis trade and go on the other side, the Bucks really won this trade here. No one is going to say that. And that's the reality of this situation, is a lose-lose deal for the Bucks. You're losing your best player, possibly in franchise history, and you're still not getting enough in return.
0: Yeah, true. Well, I mean, that's what they get for not building around him correctly once they won a championship. That's what happens, right? Now, granted, to be fair to them, they swung for Damian Lillard. It didn't work out, and they're just paying the cost of that. That is kind of what happens, you know. As you said earlier in the show, back in, like, the first segment, you like GMs that like to make aggressive moves. If it doesn't work out, you're most likely going to get fired. And they might not have gotten fired in this situation, but they did get burned. And that's what happens. Sometimes you get ultra-aggressive to swing a move like that to try to put you over the top, which I understand why they would do that. But this is the cost of when you swing and miss. Now everything kind of falls apart, because as good as Giannis is, he isn't prime LeBron, where it's like, you can give me anybody, we're going to win a bunch of games. Like, that doesn't matter, right? He's not that good. He's a great player, but he's not that level. And since they're missing, you know, since they didn't cash in on that window, now they got to move him. And you're right, they're not going to feel like they got enough. It is not going to look like they got enough.
1: Let me throw one more team in there, and this has nothing to do with fandom or anything, because I'm not a, as we've documented, I'm not a fan of this team per se, but I do cover them. What about Atlanta?
0: What's that going to do?
1: Well, for them, it's going to do a lot, but...
0: In terms of, when you make a move like Giannis, you're trying to win a championship. How does that get them closer to winning a championship? Like, actually, in there, because it's not about just getting there, right? It's about getting there.
1: For them, it makes them a top four team in the East, and yeah, that's step one.
0: See, that's where you lose me. You got to make a, when you're trading for a guy like that, it's to win a championship.
1: But if Atlanta's first step has got to be, we got to be a top three or four team in the East, which they haven't been since 2015.
0: Correct. But Giannis is getting older. Like, and we all know, everybody knows it. He's not, his game's not going to age well, right? Once he hits 34, 35, it's going to look like a bunch of junk, right? So when you make that move, you have to win within 3, maybe 4 years max. So I don't think it's going to happen in Atlanta, right? So I don't love that move. There's not really a market for him. Like, it's not a great market for him to win a championship outside of maybe going to Boston. I don't like him with the Heat. Obviously, I would love him to go to OKC. That'd be fun to watch. Obviously, I'm a Heat fan. I would love him to go to Miami. I wouldn't mind him going to Miami. But I'm just being real. I'm a realist. That him being in Miami, like, because, you know what, basketball, it's a lot. It's easy for me not to, like, get blinded by fandom. Basketball is a lot more straightforward, right? The pieces got to fit. You got to have the best players, right? So, and, like, I don't love Giannis's inability to close games, right? Because he can't shoot very well, right? He can't get to a spot, pull up, and cash it consistently, right? Which is why I've seen him lose series where he's been a favorite. He's had some very, very nasty playoff folds, right? Even though the box score looks good. But, like, losing to an eighth seed is a disgusting outcome. But again, Jimmy Butler completely outplayed him, because Jimmy Butler can get to his spots, especially with the Heat, could get to his spots and score from various amount of ways, where Giannis really can, really for the most part, only score inside the paint, especially in the playoffs. He's just so physically dominating that he can just do it over and over and over and over and over again. So I'm not too, again, he has to be on a team that they have another closer. That's why I think Boston is the best spot for him realistically, or obviously OKC.
1: Well, again, we'll see what happens as they try to get this thing done before the NBA draft comes up at the end of June. Speaking of potential trades, there's one more to discuss. It's GameNet on ESPN Radio.
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0: 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Mark Zeno, DJ Bieniemy. 888-SAY-ESPN, 888-729-3776. And while we've had a blockbuster trade in the NHL, we're talking about a blockbuster trade in the NBA with Giannis Antetokounmpo. Major League Baseball has one looming before the end of July at their trade deadline. That's Tarek Skubal of the Detroit Tigers. And the possibility that the Tigers, who at this point don't look like they can afford to re-sign him. I mean, you're talking about a pitcher who's going to command upwards of $300 to $50 million in some long-term deal here, is going to be very interesting to see what the Tigers do and who may be suitable for him. Obviously, it's going to be the big-name teams. Here's Buster Olney on which teams could trade for Tarek Skubal.
1: So the Dodgers are always the first team that people mention when you talk about it with other teams. And look, you know, you could make a sound argument that they don't necessarily need Skubal because they've got Shohei Ohtani and they have Yamamoto and Blake Snell's going to come back. Roki Sasaki has pitched better of late. You don't necessarily, if you're the Dodgers, have to do it, but they have the farm system. They do an incredible job of rebuilding their farm system, feels like, after they make these significant trades. And the Dodgers are all in on the pursuit of a three-peat. So they'll be mentioned. I don't think he's going to wind up with them. My instinct is that he's going to wind up with, who knows, maybe the Philadelphia Phillies. We know Dave Dombrowski, their head of baseball operation. He's a big game hunter this time of year. The San Diego Padres, A.J. Preller is really aggressive. I kind of think a wild card could be the Tampa Bay Rays.
0: Interesting. The Rays are a team that has a ton of prospects that would wet Detroit's whistle, so to speak, in reference to their desire to get enough in return.
2: What a phrase.
0: Well, you never heard the term wet your whistle?
2: No, I've never heard that phrase
0: before. Really?
2: Wet, I've never heard that phrase before. Wet, I'm going to ask my friends. You know, we're all like 30 and under.
0: Oh, that's why. I'm just old. That's what it is.
3: It's his swashbuckling.
0: Yes, it's right up there with swashbuckling, exactly. They just don't use it over there on the other side of the pond as much as wet your whistle. But it's, you know, they certainly have enough to offer in prospects, which other teams necessarily don't, per se, or at least don't have as much. So it'll be interesting to see if the Rays go and do that. It would tilt the balance of power a little bit in the American League. As we talked earlier with Doug Landfill, that there aren't many great teams, and it could be a Rays team that now can go pitch for pitch with the Yankees atop the AL East. If the Dodgers get him, dear Lord. I mean, I may be the only guy who feels this way, but, like, I don't hate what the Dodgers do. They're allowed to do it. They're not breaking any rules. They have more. There's not a owner of a professional sports franchise who, quote, can't afford to spend money. They just choose not to spend money.
2: Right.
0: There's a difference.
2: Right.
0: So the Dodgers choose to spend money. It's their prerogative. Is it great for the game? Not necessarily. Is it fun to watch? No. But
2: why do you feel that way?
0: Because I'm a capitalist. I mean, I don't go get yours, man. We allow players to do it, right? We do. When do we ever yell at a player for going to get more money? Never.
2: Right.
0: Okay.
2: Right.
0: Why can't organizations hold to the same philosophy?
2: No, that's fair. I have no issue with how the Dodgers operate business wise. Like, I like dynasties. I like dominant teams. I like teams that consistently go for it. So I have no issues with, you know, the Dodgers operating how they operate. But if they were to get this pitcher, it's just like, you know what I mean? Because, like this guy can really hoop. You know what I'm saying? Like, you know, hoop from a pitching perspective, you know, just making sure you know, you're a little bit older. You know, hoop is a good thing.
0: Then that I understand. That.
2: Just making sure. Yeah. But, yeah, like, last year I had an ERA of 2.21. Like, only thing is, he hasn't pitched as much this year, but even when he has, like, it's still a 3-0. Like, that's still, like, if your pitcher consistently can hold the team to three or less runs, you're in a good spot overall. You're in a phenomenal spot overall. And I think the Rays, as you mentioned, they should be trying to make that type of move so they can compete with the Yankees in a postseason. And again, too, like, or you even want to win a division, but when you get to the postseason, you got to have some dogs in that clubhouse that can really, hey, I'm going to go out of here and pitch seven shutout innings or only give up just one run. Because we all know when the postseason come around, you can't just rely on just being, you know, a home run derby team. You're going to have to be able to play some defense, obviously. and have some stellar pitching. And a guy like this obviously has that capability, you know?
0: No. I mean, no arguments, obviously. Again, this is a move that would, you know, clearly already put the Dodgers well ahead of the field as they already are. And I think when you look at, you know, what Schuba brings to the table, the team that gets him is going to be very much a team that wants to make a playoff push. And what's interesting, and I said this last night, I'm not a huge fan of the new baseball playoff format, adding the seventh wild card, the seventh team to the postseason. I think it's too much. But, again, I'm old. Remember that. Beyond that, it does make this a little bit longer of a process because nobody knows where they really are. I mean, you have teams right now, as you mentioned earlier, your Marlins are half a game out of a playoff spot right now.
2: Yeah, go Marlins.
0: Are the Marlins going to be on the Schuba sweepstakes? Probably not.
2: They need to be.
0: But it keeps teams in this thing that might not otherwise be willing to do it. And if you're the Rays, you know, I said this last night as well, like the Rays getting Tarik Skubal reminds me of years ago when the Brewers got CeCe Sabathia from the then Indians and just ran him into the ground through September to get to the postseason and in the postseason.
2: Right.
0: Of course, he didn't stay in Milwaukee, ended up going to the Yankees and winning a World Series there, but it's that kind of move that really, you know, certainly it would be a hired gun because the Rays don't have the money to sign him or won't pay him.
2: Right, right.
0: So they'd just be doing it for a short-term deal.
2: Wherever he lands, as long as every time he strikes somebody out, he has to do the TikTok Schuba dance, though, since his last name sounds very similar.
0: See, again, I'm old. I have no idea what the TikTok Schuba dance is. I can go research it on the thing called the interwebs, but we'll do that coming up. Up next, still a number one option. It's Game Night on ESPN Radio.
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16: I'm Nick DeLuca. Wyndham Clark, your U.S. Open champion. He wins the title for a second time at Shinnecock Hills, finishing the tournament 4-under for the week after posting a 3-over 73 to close out his final round. Clark entered the day with a 7-shot lead that dwindled to 1, but he held on, has won twice in 6 starts in the U.S. Open. Only John McDermott, Walter Hagen, and Ernie Els did it in fewer starts. Second overall major title for Clark, both coming on his home soil. In baseball, the Phillies rolling against the Mets on Sunday night. Bryce Harper, fresh off hitting for the cycle, found the seats again.
17: 3-1. Swing and a drive. Right field. That one back on its way, and it's out of here. Over the high wall in right for Bryce Harper. Home run number 17. He was not fooled. And it is 6-1 Phillies.
16: Boog Shambi here on ESPN Radio. 6-2 the final. The Phillies take 2 of 3. Kyle Schwarber going deep again after hitting 3 on Saturday night, hitting nearly 1,700 feet worth of homers in a 5 at-bat span in the series. He's got 29 to lead the majors. Zach Wheeler went 5 2/3, 2 earned with 7 strikeouts. The Phillies win the series, now tied with the Cards for the top wild card spot in the National League. NHL, the Tkachuk brothers teaming up in Florida. Panthers trading for Senators captain Brady Tkachuk for a package centered around 3 first-round picks.
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0: It's Sunday, June 21st, 2026, and this is Game Night.
1: The NBA offseason in full swing already. 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As we wonder and wait where the future of Giannis Antetokounmpo will be, will the Bucks pull off a deal before the NBA draft? Will they pull off a deal at all? All these questions still up for grabs here as we wonder what Milwaukee is going to do. We sort of dissected back and forth the pluses, minuses, where he could go, what teams fit, what teams aren't a fit, and what this whole thing will look like going forward. That said, it seems like the Heat are the leaders in the clubhouse to land the multiple-time MVP player here from Milwaukee. Here's Dave McMenamin, ESPN NBA reporter on Game Day, about Giannis in Miami, a better position than being in Milwaukee.
2: I would say yes. I mean, Bam Adebayo is one of the best defensive players in the league. Scored 83 points in the game last year. Norm Powell was an all-star last year. So you assume they're going to re-sign him. So then that's your core. It's Powell, Giannis, and Powell, who's also a champion with the Toronto Raptors, I might add. And Bam, you got a lot of work to do beyond that, but that's where you start. And that defensive front court, it's not going to look like any other team or any other contender, which sometimes that's the best thing you can do, is that you bend the rest of the league to your will. And they just say, we're going to be the best defensive front court in the league by a country mile.
1: I mean, you're a Heat fan. Do you believe that he's in a better position in Miami than in Milwaukee?
3: Maybe like a little bit, because it'd be more stability and I guess a better organization overall. But I mean, you heard that? Giannis, Bam, and Powell, that's your core? Does that scare anybody? Honestly speaking, does that scare? You said Norman Powell. That's really going to have to be your closer. Norman Powell is going to have to be your closer. The man averaged like 16 points after the All-Star break last year. And the year before, they averaged like 14 points after the All-Star break. He's good to get you to the All-Star break, and then he kind of falls off a cliff. You know, injuries, whatever, whatever. But like, let's be for real. Like, Norman Powell, you know, like I watched him this past season in that playing game not do much for the Miami Heat. You know, I just don't think. I think yes, is he in a better spot? Sure, but I don't think that they're winning a championship. I don't think they're better than the Knicks. I don't think they're better, because again, like Bam and Giannis don't fit well together. They both operate in similar spots, so the spacing won't be great. Bam can't shoot well from three. You'd be a better defensive team, I'll give you that, because Davion Mitchell, Powell, Wiggins, yeah, that's a great defensive, you know, team, but you got to score at the end of the day. You have to be able to score, right? Like, you just can't, oh, we're going to just try to win 85 to 79. That's not going to, is he going to be a little bit better situation? Sure. But what team that can contend in the East can it actually beat? Because if you can't currently beat the Knicks, it's currently constructed. You don't even got a guy that can take advantage of the fact that Jalen Brunson isn't a great defender. You don't have a guy that can take him off the dribble consistently over and over and over and over and over, right? I think Karl-Anthony Towns can be just fine against Giannis, right? Like, I don't love the trade. I just don't think it fits well. Now, if they can find a way to swing and get somebody else to pair with that, then okay, now we might be talking, right? But I just, Giannis and Bam, that's just not taking you anywhere.
1: It doesn't feel special,
3: no.
1: If that matters.
3: Yeah, no, it doesn't. It doesn't at all. Like, I get it. Giannis, former MVP, blah, blah, blah. But again, right, Giannis is a great player, but he's not prime LeBron, where you just give him anything and he's going to be able to get to where you want to get to. He hasn't been out the first round in God knows how long, right? Mm-hmm. We've seen him lose to an AFC before, which got Mike Budenholzer fired, right?
1: Right.
3: The following year, they lost to the Pacers. And I think the year after that, they lost to the Pacers again. And I thought Damian didn't, from my memory, you know, it's a little foggy. I thought Damian didn't play in a lot of that series because he did tear his ACL, Achilles eventually. But they were down 0-2 in that series with Giannis and Damian Lillard playing, right? So it's like, to the Pacers. And I get the Pacers did go to the NBA Finals that year. But still, that's not an excuse to lose to the – you got the best player in the series and arguably the other best player in the series, arguably, and you still lose in, I think, was it six or something like that? Mm-hmm. So, yeah, I don't buy the idea that, you know, Bam, as you say, it don't, doesn't feel special. Giannis and Bam, it just doesn't feel special because the spacing isn't going to be there. Who's going to be the playmaker? Who's going to be able to consistently create their own shot late in the fourth quarter? Because as you, Knicks fan, you saw consistently, fourth quarter, give it to Jalen Brunson, he creates shots. Who's going to do that for Miami?
1: You don't really know. I think when you look at objectively, you know, where Miami wants to build from, what they want to build around, I mean, it doesn't feel like they've put themselves in a position where, you know, they have everything that they need. I begin to wonder about the Miami deal. Like, what are they sending back in return to Milwaukee to pull this thing off?
3: I think right now it's Tyler, Jamie Jaquez, Khalil Ware, Jovic, and maybe one of the two guys they've drafted in the last two drafts, the European kid and the kid out of Illinois. So, yeah, that's what I'm thinking. But, again, I mean, as you said, like, even if you keep one of those early draft picks that you drafted recently, does that feel like a special team? I don't think so. I don't think so at all.
1: No, I tend to agree with you. I mean, Giannis in Miami feels like a move where, you know, it doesn't have the impact that Giannis should have across the board.
3: Yeah.
1: Right? Like, I still wonder about him possibly going to Golden State. I don't know if they have anything in return to offer. But him and Steph together, at least by name recognition, feels a little scary.
3: Right. Just a little bit. But, you know, they don't have what you would want to even make that deal. You basically got to send a Jimmy Butler coming off a torn ACL to just make a salary match. And I don't think they have a lot of draft picks. And that's basically, you know, I mean, if I'm Milwaukee, that's probably where I would do want to send him. Right. And ask for like a draft pick in 2028, 2029, 2030, because the Golden State will be god awful by that point. They will be god awful at that point. So that's actually not a place I wouldn't mind sending him. But still, you know, him in Miami, I don't love it. You know, I've seen Heat fans on Twitter mention that, hey, you know, Bam and Jimmy got to a finals. I just think that people undersell, especially Heat fans, kind of undersell what Jimmy was doing and who he was doing it with and what type of playoff riser he was turning into. Like, at times, he was looking like Michael Jordan reincarnated. Like, he was putting up stat lines that it would say, first player to do that since Michael Jordan, or first player to do that since LeBron and Michael Jordan. And he was able to get he got a team to the finals that had Max Strus and Gabe Vincent in the starting lineup with Duncan Robinson coming off the bench. No Tyler Hero, even though I think Tyler's not that good. With Kevin Love starting with, I'm trying to remember the centers. Oh, Cody Zeller getting minutes. Mm-hmm. You know, and they got to a final. Like, they took down the Knicks, took down the Bucks, took down the Celtics. Yes, they lost in five to the Nuggets, but that's because, you know, they didn't have enough. And it's like, Jimmy was able to be a force multiplier in a way that I don't know Giannis can be, right? Because, like, as I said, like, Jimmy, once he got hot, like, he could score from everywhere. And no matter how hot Giannis gets, he's not going to be able to score from everywhere. He's basically going to just be a bull in a china shop.
1: Bull in a china shop. There you go.
3: There we go. I'm using my old man phrases. My old man phrases. So, and again, like, that was kind of like pixie dust runs, right? Like, trying to recreate that, I don't know. I don't love the move. If Bam can shoot, I would like the move. Cause I'm a big proponent that if you can't win deep, make deep playoff runs if you have two non-shooters on the court. You just can't, like you just can't win when it matters. So that's kind of my viewpoint on playoff basketball, especially in today's era. That's why the Pistons weren't able to win when it mattered most. Which I think some other teams. That's why I think the Knicks were able to obviously win when it mattered most, because they can spread the floor and space the floor to where when someone drives, takes someone off the dribble, you can kick, pass, get open threes, which obviously the Knicks did that over and over and over again. Mm-hmm. So, yeah. So
4: music to my ears, man.
3: Yeah. So that's kind of, I don't feel like it's a special move. I think, you know, maybe win 50 games, maybe 48 games, but get to the finals, I don't see it.
1: Well, again, no matter what happens, I still don't think anybody's going to look at Milwaukee and go, they got enough for Giannis. It feels like they're going to be on the short end of it. Not on the short end of it is Team USA. Are they making a statement on the world stage? We'll answer that question next. It's Game Night on ESPN Radio.
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7: Team USA on to the knockout round. 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It is game night on ESPN Radio, the ESPN app, SiriusXM, Channel 80. 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Let's welcome him, Sam Borden, ESPN soccer reporter, joining us here on game night. Sam, I guess it's one of two ways to look at this. Either the United States has elevated their play to a level we haven't seen in a very long time, if ever at all, and they are ready to take on the biggest countries in the world in soccer, or there's a lot of overconfidence about a team that hasn't really played an opponent worthy of calling themselves a legitimate power in world soccer. Which one is it for you?
8: I think they're...
9: Yeah, hey guys, it's definitely a fair question. I think if I could take the easy way out, I would say it's a little bit of both, but I think that it's a little unfair to say that they haven't played top opposition. I mean, let's put it this way with Paraguay, for example. Paraguay beat Messi in Argentina and Brazil in the, I think, 10 months before the World Cup. And obviously if Paraguay had come in and beaten the U.S., I think a lot of people would have been like, oh, of course, South American power. That's exactly what should happen. So clearly the U.S. is playing as well as anybody's seen in years. I think they've shown that they can win games in a couple of different ways, playing creatively and artistically and free-flowing against Paraguay, and then a little more rough and tumble, gritty, you know, street fighty kind of a match against Australia. But it's a fair point. Like, they've struggled historically against top European sides. At some point, they're probably going to run into one of those. And that will be as good a bellwether for where this team is as anything.
10: But I'm curious, at a certain point, though, as you know, obviously you're a soccer expert, when you're, you know, bludgeoning teams, you know, 4-0, that's, you know, I covered NFL. That's the equivalent of winning 42 to nothing, right? 2-0, when it could have really been 3-0, that's the equivalent of winning like 28 nothing. At a certain point from your perspective, when you're that dominant, does that not, especially if they say they dominate against Turkey, does that not carry over into the tournament, that type of mojo, that type of flow, that type of execution, even when you do see some of the better teams?
9: Yeah, I think definitely it can, and I think certainly it's going to give them confidence. I think the match against Turkey is going to be a little bit tricky because it's going to have a little bit more of a preseason NFL vibe. If I had to make a comparison, I mean, it has no meaning for the U.S. in terms of what's going to happen to them next. You know, they know where they're playing in the round of 32, and Turkey has already been eliminated from the tournament. So, like, they're playing for pride, surely, but the match is not going to have the intensity it would if it was for first place in the group, let's say. And I think, you know, the other thing I would say about, like, the, you know, the old Bill Parcells, you know, you are what the record says you are, which, you know, is all you can say in a knockout tournament like this, kind of like March Madness. Like, you can only play the people that are in front of you. You know what I mean? And so they've got Paraguay, they got Australia. They did their job, I mean, to the best that anybody would have expected. And I think, you know, when they face the bigger opposition, they're going to at least have these performances to look back on and say, like, okay, we know we can do this. We know when we play well, we can handle our business and handle the task in front of us with, you know, with relative ease. So we know that we can turn in another strong performance against a stronger team.
7: He is Sam Borden, ESPN soccer reporter, joining us here on Game Night, ESPN Radio, the ESPN app. Yeah, you know, people have said, look, hey, the United States is winning different ways, and they're doing it different ways, and they're also doing it without Christian Pulisic, who is calf injury, lower leg injury. I assume he's definitively not going to play against Turkey. But that said, I mean, which is the way you think that favors them to play the most as they go forward into the knockout round?
9: I think, to be honest, as somebody that's watched them, you know, for over a decade or decade and a half, play lots of different or try to play lots of different types of ways, I think the most encouraging thing that we've seen is the kind of half they put on against Paraguay in that first half when they had Pulisic, by the way. And they were playing classic, traditional, beautiful soccer. They were having fun. Weston McKennie even said it felt like pickup soccer, you know, like they were just, they were trying things and, you know, cutting in behind the Paraguayan defenders and making them look bad. And I think for a long time with U.S. soccer, there's been this idea like, okay, we just need to lean on our athleticism because, you know, our skill isn't necessarily up to the same level as a European or South American team. And I think what we're seeing now with this U.S. team that has players playing at some of the top teams in Europe and playing in the Champions League, they do have talent. You know, the argument has been made that this is the most talented U.S. team in the history of the program. And some people, you know, have some disputes with that and compare it to, you know, the 2002 team or some other teams. But there's no question that the level has been elevated. And so I think if they have designs, like if we're serious about someday the U.S. might win the World Cup, we want to be in that upper echelon. You have to be able to play with skill. And I think that the U.S. is showing that is one of the most encouraging signs I've seen from the program in a long time.
10: What do you think it'll take for USA to make a deep run and potentially get to, like, not sure win the whole thing, but at least to a Final Four?
9: Yeah, I think, look, you know, the farthest they've ever gone in the modern World Cup is the quarterfinals in 2002. And I think with a home World Cup where there's a history in soccer of home teams overperforming and having these great runs, that's like a reasonable expectation. I think getting to the quarterfinals is almost like, to me, that would be the baseline for a successful World Cup. And then going around beyond that would be historic. I think it's going to take a lot more of the kind of game that we saw against Paraguay, and it's going to take some luck. And they may be getting that luck, you know, by winning the group. They could have a game against Bosnia in the round of 32, which would be certainly a winnable game. Belgium might be the best team on their side of the bracket, which, again, Belgium's a very good team and has eliminated them in previous World Cups, but, like, not Brazil, it's not Argentina, it's not France. It's a winnable game, for sure. And so at that point, you're looking at a quarterfinal, you know? You're looking at the possibility of maybe making that extra step. And so I think that they're going to need to get Pulisic back. In my mind, that's a no-brainer. They need to get him back and healthy. They need to be able to continue playing like they did against Paraguay, and they need a little bit of luck. Just like every team that has ever gone far, the World Cup does. They need a little bit of the ball breaking their way.
7: Sam Borden, ESPN soccer reporter here on Game Night. Of the, let's call it top five favorites, France, Spain, England, Argentina, Portugal, which one is likely to be bounced from this tournament first?
9: I mean, for me, it's Portugal of that group that you just named. I think, you know, we've seen every team have slow starts. I mean, don't forget in 2022, Argentina lost to Saudi Arabia in the first match of that tournament and then went on to win the whole thing. So the idea that we've, you know, some of these teams like Spain or even like France have had a little bit of a slow half or a slow first match doesn't do much for me. To me, what I've seen from Portugal has been the least impressive. I think the idea that Ronaldo is still featuring for them, you know, it's like, it's a little bit trading on his name only. The idea that he would be any kind of a meaningful part of their team at this age and this stage of his career, I think they're the least impressive of that sort of upper tier that you mentioned. For me, France is the pick to win the tournament, and certainly Spain looks great today. So I think those two are, you know, kind of neck and neck for me as the top tier with maybe England and Argentina right below that.
7: Sam Borden, ESPN soccer reporter. Thanks so much for the time tonight. We appreciate it.
9: Thank you, guys. I appreciate you.
7: We'll continue to monitor the World Cup and the United States as we keep our fingers crossed for a deep run from the U.S. men's national team as they continue on in this tournament. All right, up next, as we continue to talk about which teams are going to build around superstars in the NBA, who's going to build around the next player of the future? That's next. It's Game Night on ESPN Radio and the ESPN app.
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0: I'm Nick DeLuca. Wyndham Clark, your U.S. Open champion, winning his second Open title at Shinnecock Hills, finishing 4-under for the week despite a 3-over 73 today. Entered with a 7-shot lead, it dwindled to 1, but he held on for his second major title of his career. He's won twice at the U.S. Open in 6 starts. Only John McDermott, Walter Hagen, and Ernie Els did it in fewer starts. The World Cup in full swing, strong start for the United States with back-to-back wins. Former U.S. Women's National Team midfielder Casey White impressed by the stars and stripes.
1: This is a dream start for the men's national team, for any national team, honestly, coming into the group stage, not only getting the wins, which is ultimately what matters, but also the way in which that they've been able to perform has been incredibly impressive.
0: White on best week ever. Egypt going to defeat New Zealand 3-1 and secure their first ever World Cup win. Mohamed Salah with a go-ahead goal for the Egyptians. In baseball, the Phillies all over the Mets 6-2 on Sunday night. Kyle Schwarber and Bryce Harper both going deep. Harper fresh off hitting for the cycle. Schwarber hitting his 29th home run of the season to lead the majors. Phillies take 2 of 3. In the NHL, the Panthers are trading for Senators captain Brady Tkachuk, return including both of Florida's first-round picks in Friday's draft and a 2029 first-rounder along with a future second-round pick.
2: Hey, it's Michelle Smallman coming up Monday. Now that the 25-26 NBA season is officially over, it's time to look ahead to the NBA offseason and which team has a chance to improve themselves the most. It's on Sportsmanlike, 6 a.m. Eastern, right here on ESPN Radio, ESPN2, and ESPNU.

0: And we get to find out which college stars are going to make their home in the NBA and where that will be. It's Game Night on ESPN Radio, the ESPN app, Sirius XM, Channel 80. I'm Mark Zeno. He's DJ Bianame. 888-SAY-ESPN, 888-729-3776. Loaded first round, or at least top 10 of the first round in this NBA draft. Washington Wizards with the number one overall pick. I'm anointing you as the GM of the Washington Wizards. Who are you picking with the number one overall pick?
1: AJ DeBonta. Yeah, man. Hey, that brother there. Now, don't get me wrong. Peterson is nice. And I can see Peterson being cold. But I feel like AJ DeBonta can completely change an entire organization, change the trajectory, has very little holes in his game. I think maybe he can improve on a three-point shot, but he can get to the rack. He can play with tempo. He can find his spots. He can elevate. He's athletic. He can defend. He can take over games at times. He's a complete package to me. And I think that he has the personality to go to a team that's been struggling and carry them and take them to a place that they haven't been before, right? And so I think he's the guy for me that I would take when I'm an overall pick. I just like everything that I've seen from him.
0: Yeah, it's hard to disagree. I think a lot of these guys bring different things as far as long-term sustainability. I think DeBonta is the best player in this draft. He's obviously going to go number one. He's the heavy favorite to be the number one overall pick. I think Peterson has a higher ceiling.
1: Okay.
0: And I think Kambusa is likely to be a guy that for the first 4 or 5 years is going to be the most consistent on a given team. Like, which one of these guys, you know, shoots up the superstardom, you know, ladder the fastest? I don't really know. I'll be honest with you. I mean, is there another Cade Cunningham in this draft? You know, a guy who's drafted, you know, number one overall, just, you know, all of a sudden takes over a franchise and you know, elevates them into a playoff team within 2 years. Tough to tell. But, I mean, it's one of those things where, you know, I think each one of these guys brings a different level to a team. You know, you got some really good guards in Darius Acuff, Mikkel Brown, and Keaton Wagler. Where do those guys end up? You know, which team do they end on? And then, of course,

0: my point, that it wouldn't shock me if Washington moved out of the top pick for a haul.
1: Yeah, only thing is it's not the NFL where that haul could get you potentially, you know, 5, 6, maybe 7 starters. In the NBA, right, that haul could get some good players, but if you miss out on a superstar, you're cooked, right? Because if A.J. DeBonta becomes a superstar, or let's say they want to go to Peterson, and he becomes a superstar, and let's say you get Darius Acuff, who I think actually could be good, and he's just like a really good player, right? Now you're looking up like, dang. Because, for example, like the Mavericks and Hawks, now people have reported and said that Luka was never going to Atlanta regardless. But let's, for sake of discussion, let's say that they made that trade because they wanted some draft capital along with Trae Young. If Atlanta had Luka, they probably would have been in a way better spot than obviously having Trae. It's funny because both of them have been traded since. But with the Mavericks run with Luka versus Atlanta's run with Trae isn't even comparable, because the Mavericks got to a finals where the Trae Young and them, they got the furthest they ever got was Eastern Conference final, and they never got out of round one.
0: Just looking at the first round draft board, it's interesting because Oklahoma City has 2 picks at 12 and 17 in the first round. The Hawks have 2 picks at 8 and 23. You know, the viability, and again, with Giannis sitting out there, you know, is there a multi-team trade where, you know, again, as we continue to ponder Giannis and OKC, where they get the 2 first-round picks, and then Milwaukee trades all 3 picks to move up into, you know, the top 2, whatever it may be, to go get a certain player that they want. I mean, you know, it's not that far-fetched for something like that to go down.
1: It's not. It's just, if I'm, let's say hypothetically you want to dangle Giannis to try to get a top 3 pick, if I'm Utah.
0: And oh, by the way, Dallas has 2 first-round picks at 9 and at 30, so.
1: Right. If I'm Washington or any team, like, does that move me? If I'm Washington, does Dallas having 2 picks in the first round, does that move me? No, I mean, because, again, like, it's not like the NFL where, and all, you know, if you get a big haul for, you know, get a bunch of picks and whatnot, but you miss out on a superstar, because it's not like when the Clippers traded for Kawhi, not traded for Kawhi, when they traded for Paul George to get also to help them get Kawhi, and they give all those draft picks and whatnot. They give like 8 first-round picks or whatever the number was. You basically, now you got to pay Paul George top-of-the-market money, pay Kawhi top-of-the-market money. When you may, if you were to hypothetically make this type of move, you're also getting that player for the cheap. So those picks that you theoretically did give up to, you know, move up and whatnot, it's not going to burn you as bad anyway, because if this guy pans out, you're going to be able to still have him on a cost-effective contract for the next few years. You sign him to the rookie max extension, et cetera, et cetera. It's not a crazy deal in that aspect. So you wouldn't even reap the benefits, the pure benefits of that until God knows when. So if this was NFL, it'd make more sense. I think NBA, man, it's such a superstar. Like, when's the last time a team's won a championship that didn't have a superstar, right? Like an MVP caliber type of guy, like a top 10 type of guy. Like, you have to have that to be able to win in today's NBA. Like, I can't think of the last team to do that, what, the 04 Pistons, right? Mm-hmm. Like, that's like the last team to win that didn't have a bona fide top 10 player minimum.
0: And in Memphis and Charlotte also with 2 first-round picks. So 5 teams have 2 picks in the first round. And what do late first-round picks mean? I don't know. I mean, you know, where did SGA go? I think he went outside the top 15, if I recall correctly. So, yeah, I mean, it could be something where, you know, there is somebody found in the later part of this draft. And with 5 teams having 2 first-round picks, I'd be very surprised to see a trade not made. Oh, there's just too much draft capital for somebody to move up to go get a guy.
1: Oh, yeah, you know, if it's like moving up like a spot or two, but trying to move up from like spot 8 or a spot, I guess this is what Mavericks, spot 9 all the way to 1 or 2 or even 3, you know, that's going to be tough.

0: I mean, even if with this draft, like even if you get in the top three and you're settling for Cam Boozer, does that really feel like a bad move?
1: Yeah, I mean, I'm not as high on Cam Boozer. I think he'd be a solid, I think he'd be a good player, but if I'm dropping somebody in the top three, like I want a franchise difference maker. I don't know if he'll be that, in all honesty, in my opinion. So, because, you know, all these guys can't pan out. I mean, it's not going to be like the 03 draft. So, yeah, so that's my only hesitation there. I think, yeah, so that's my only hesitation there. But, I mean, if he turns out to be a good pro, I mean, obviously, that's a good move. But I think I would rather have Darius Acuff. I think, especially after seeing what the Knicks just did, they've laid out another blueprint of how you build around a smaller guard. I mean, granted, he's only 6'2", so it's not like he's tiny. It's not like you're building around Isaiah Thomas, the other one, the Celtics one, or Trae Young. Just, you know, surround him with a bunch of wings. I mean, I'd rather have that than have, you know, Cam Boozer or even, like, Caleb Wilson because he's a freak athlete. Like, he's... If he could just, you know, add some more dimension to his game, he could be a true impact player. So that's kind of my viewpoint of that.
0: It is one of the things I find really interesting. Mm-hmm. This is not a very heavy international player first-round draft.
1: Oh, okay. That's good.
0: I mean, there's only one player projected in the top 25, Karim Lopez of Mexico, that is not somebody who's currently enrolled in a United States institution of higher learning. Right.
1: Yeah.
0: There's a lot of guys who were in the first round who were all in college last year. I mean, even if we get past the ones, with Kingston Flemings is still out there. Adi Mara, Yaxel Lennenborg from Michigan, the big guy. You know, there's a lot of good guards in this draft that are available from a bunch of different teams. I mean, I think with the lack of international players out there, I find the draft more interesting because, you know, again, I just haven't seen these international guys play.
1: Yeah.
0: You know, like knowing the names who are going to go, to me, that's more interesting.
1: Yeah, for sure. I'll never forget when, you know, what year was it? Whatever. Well, I guess it had to be 2015 now that I think about it. But when the Knicks drafted Kristaps Porzingis, and I'll never forget Michael Rappaport's reaction to that. I didn't even know who that was at that point. That got older, I realized who that was. Could have voiced you can't forget Michael Rappaport's voice. I just remember that reaction to Kristaps because, again, go back to your point, right? Nobody had really ever seen him play. So, you know, hey, that might be another sign that, you know, maybe the NBA isn't being taken over by international players.
0: Yeah, except like the top three best players in the league are all international guys.
1: Yeah.
0: Luka.
1: But, and, you know,
0: Giannis and Wemby.
1: Yeah, but the reigning champ is American. But my thing, though, is like SGA, like, yeah, he's Canadian, but, like, I guess you could say international, but he is, but he isn't. I mean, he went to high school in America.
0: You know what I'm saying?
1: Right, yeah. Yeah, so he's a tricky one. Granted, he claims Canada, whatever. He can have that, but he's more of a tricky one. Wemby, obviously. You know, Embiid, obviously. I'm trying to think of somebody else. I'm forgetting. Obviously, Jokic, et cetera, et cetera.
0: Yep.
1: But I think the Bonzo will. You know, the Bonzo could get into that realm. You know what I'm saying? I don't think. And I mean, Kay Cunningham. I mean, you know, if you get Ant some real dogs to go to war with, I think Ant could easily be an MVP caliber player. So, you know, 2028 USA will be ready.
0: We'll see where that goes. All right, up next, we'll do some Father's Day reflections. It's Game Night on ESPN Radio and the ESPN app.
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0: on this Monday morning, Sunday evening out on the West Coast, Monday morning here on the East Coast, as we hope everybody had a wonderful Father's Day, and certainly a happy Father's Day out there to all the dads. Make sure everybody had a good day today and spent some time with family and loved ones and whatnot. And, you know, Father's Day is always a special day for sports, you know, fathers and sons. I saw all over social media today the Field of Dreams clip. You know, hey, Dad, want to have a catch? You know, that or is that movie too old for you? Have you not seen Field of Dreams?
1: Way too old. I mean, well, what year did it come out? I haven't seen it, but what year did it come out?
0: 1986.
1: Way.
2: 1989, one of my favorites.
1: I was born in 94.
0: And you still haven't seen Field of Dreams yet, though?
3: I was born in 99. I've seen it, and I loved it.
1: So, growing up, I didn't really watch too many movies. Like, I watched Baby Boy for the first time within the last 12 months. I mean, there's a lot of movies that I haven't, you know, seen that I probably should have seen. Like, you could throw a lot of classic movies at me. I saw, like, Home Alone, like, the obvious ones that I probably haven't seen.
0: You went to Home Alone as the obvious one. Okay.
1: Yeah.
0: That's an interesting case study right there. but, you know, so... Look, I love what Major League Baseball has done, you know, on Mother's Day and Father's Day. You know, they wear the pink on Mother's Day and the baby blue on Father's Day. I think it's a nice added touch. It's subtle. It's simple. Sort of brings everybody in. And, you know, it's not even so much about Father's Day memories. You just, there are so many, you know, I think when we sort of realize that these athletes that we all follow, love, and cover, they're people, too, and they're humans, too, you know, and they have regular lives to a certain extent where they have their parents and their dads and their moms and everything else. And, you know, you always go back to kind of memories of you know, guys who are with their fathers in certain spots. I mean, look, Jalen Brunson just won a title with his father, right? You know, we've had fathers and sons. Ken Griffey played with Ken Griffey Jr. LeBron plays with his son. I mean, these are all things that sort of are special in sports. You know, go back to Brett Favre playing in that Monday night game after his father had passed. I think he threw like 5 touchdowns in that game. It was kind of nuts. He had an amazing performance. But, you know, it's moments like that in sports revolved around dads and parents that certainly they're seminal, they're memorable, and they sort of stay with you.
1: Yeah, no, most definitely. I mean, today I actually had to send out a lot of text messages to fathers. Cause, you know, I work with a lot of kids. The funny moment that I caught a few times. More than once, where somebody would say it back to me or ask, like, do you have a child? I'm like, nah, I ain't got no kids. So, you know, I mean, I got a dog, but I ain't got no kids. But
0: dogs are gateway drugs to children. So just make sure you're aware of that.
1: For sure, for sure.
0: You know, it's interesting, too, because it was one of those things where, you know, I coach my kids in Little League, and I'm a maniac. I probably shouldn't be allowed to coach children. But nonetheless, I do it with a lot of passion and a lot of love. You know, and it was one of those things where my kids were asking me after the tournament that we had today about, you know, Dad, why were you getting emotional at the end of it? I'm like, because, you know, you start to realize, like, I'm not going to be your coach much longer. You know, you guys are getting older. I can't coach in middle school. I'm not a middle school coach. I can't coach in high school. I can't coach in college unless I change a career path that's somewhere down the road or find a side hobby or anything like that. I'm like, you know, I'm not going to have many more of these moments to be on the field with you guys. And it's, you know, it's emotional. It's sad. But, you know, it's happy, but it's sad. It's one of those things that kind of, you know, just kind of defines your path. And, you know, my old man coached me in sports. And, you know, it's one of those things where at the time you don't recognize it. At the time you take for granted, you know, those moments together and everything. And so I tried to soak it all in today with the kids. You know, I tried to soak it all in just to be on the field with them and have some fun. And, you know, even though we lost a tough extra inning game at the end of the tournament, nonetheless, you know, you're happy, but you're sad at the same time because it's really, you know, one of those things where sports always connects fathers and sons. Always has, always will.
1: Yeah. I mean, you're making – that's the smartest choice in the sense of coaching your kids while they're young and while you can, because I actually coached youth football last season, and after that season, I made the vow that I would never, ever let anybody coach my kids until they get a little bit older, because youth sports are insane. And Yeah, I'd rather be the one that had my hands over that versus just letting some random Facebook guy that wants to brag online about, you know, his youth team winning a meaningless championship.
0: Yeah, well, that whole thing, the youth sports thing, is a much bigger, wider topic. And it's funny because I've always said, you know, and I didn't really start coaching my kids until the last, you know, 2 years. I didn't want to coach them. You know what the hard part is? Because your kids never listen to you. Yeah. After a while, they start to tune out your voice, and they don't. So you need somebody fresh. And for whatever reason, you know, they say you're raising your kids right if they're nicer to other people than they are to you. Right. And that's, they listen to other authority figures more than they listen to me. And so, you know, for, to hear a different voice. But I told all the kids today, you know, and I say this all the time to parents, you know, in Little League. You don't want your kid peaking now. This should be the height of their baseball career.
1: For sure.
0: Like, you want to keep getting better. You know, God willing, the height of your baseball career is high school into college, and hopefully, you know, whatever sport you're playing, it's high school into college, and then, you know, you get an opportunity, a chance to do things forward. I'm like, don't worry about where you are right now. Just keep getting better. This shouldn't be the best you can be. And there are a lot of parents who live in that world. Oh, my kid's the best one in the league. That's great. Wait 3 years and find out how good they're not. Like, that's the reality of how, you know, youth sports transitions into high school sports, and things change dramatically.
1: Yeah, yeah, no, you're 1,000% correct there. I mean, I've worked with kids that have been really, really good early on and kind of fizzled out. I've worked with kids that were late bloomers and now they're committed to Michigan, you know, or committed, you know, just, or picked up an Oregon State offer and things like that. So you're right, man. You do not want to peak early, because I tell people all the time, man, like, being good at 10 years old means nothing once you turn 15 and 16 and say that. Nobody cares. You know, like, being great at 9, okay.
0: But you describe, listen, that was me. I peaked too early and fizzled out, you know, in Little League and apparently in my professional life as well. So that about does it. Our show is about to fizzle out here. We'll turn it over to Jay Reynolds for SportsCenter. All right, coming up next. 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
15: Left of the hole, turning back to the right. 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
18: 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This is high. This is deep. It is gone. William Contreras, a three-run blast. It is 8-1 Milwaukee.
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19: Dad certainly had a treat to watch on Sunday. 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A dramatic finish to mark the three-decade mark. That's on the way. But speaking of drama, Shinnecock Hills this weekend. Wyndham Clark can't really put the label of fan favorite on him, but one label he did have, leader. Leader after round one at the U.S. Open. Leader after round two. Leader after round three. In fact, he took a six-shot lead into Sunday, wound up shooting a 3-over-73, but good enough.
20: Bathed in shadow here at historic Shinnecock. Sorry, bathed in sunshine here at historic Shinnecock. This putt on the way up the hill. Left of the hole, turning back to the right. This has a chance. It's going to get to within a foot of the hole. And a fist pump from Wyndham Clark. He'll wait to tap that in, I would imagine. But he's going to win the U.S. Open. As Wyndham Clark puts his ball down, we're a long way from L.A. But the same thing happened there that happened here in New York as Wyndham Clark wins his second U.S. Open. A hug for Big Wave Dave and some high fives. He has won over this New York crowd, and he's won his second U.S. Open.
19: Sirius XM PGA Tour Radio won over the New York crowd. Hold that thought. But yes, he earns his second U.S. Open title, 4 under par for the week, led outright after all four rounds, the fifth wire-to-wire U.S. Open champ in the last 50 years. The last to do it since Martin Kaymer in 2014. Wyndham Clark gets his second career major win, also won the 23 Open. He picks up this one with his dad in attendance.
21: He's never been there to see me win. Not only that, to finally have him there for a win is amazing, but especially on Father's Day. And I know in 23, it was obviously a great Father's Day present for him, but I know he wanted to be here in person. And so for him to surprise me was amazing. And so I can't wait to spend more time with my dad tonight and celebrating this, because it's not just my win. It's my, you know, it's my team. It's John Ellis who helped get me here. It's Big Wave. It's my agent. It's my swing coaches, my trainers, and then obviously my family. So there's a lot of people behind me, so I was happy that he could be here.
19: Wyndham Clark was +3 in the final round on Sunday, tying the highest score to par in the final round by a U.S. champ over the last 40 years, Lucas Glover in 2009 and Graham McDowell in 2010. Wyndham Clark winds up with a one-shot win over Sam Burns. Burns trailed by 7 entering the final round, would have matched the largest 54-hole comeback in U.S. Open history, but falls shot short. He finishes in second place by himself. Scottie Scheffler finishes at even par, fails to complete the career Grand Slam in his first attempt to do so. Scheffler played the final round with Wyndham Clark, and it was clear to Scheffler who the crowd was pulling for.
22: I mean, the crowd was tough today. I mean, New Yorkers, they're tough people. There was a good turnout from the fans. You know, they you like seeing the fans cheer for you. I think sometimes it can get a little too much when, you know, balls are kind of going off greens and you start hearing cheers, that felt a bit much to me. But at the end of the day, you know, I can't control fan behavior. It's being in the arena is not for everybody. You know, there's been crowds that have been for me in my career. There's been crowds that have been significantly against me in my career. You know, I think of Port Rush was a scenario for me where, you know, Rory's in his hometown, or not his hometown, he's in Ireland and not far from where he grew up. And crowds can be tough. And being in the arena is not for everybody. And, you know, I think it shows a lot about Wyndham, how he handled not only this golf course, but I think the crowd today as well, and is a, you know, well-deserving champion.
19: Wyndham Clark even heard folks rooting for his ball to find a sand trap.
21: I was kind of making jokes about it with Dave, where if we heard someone cheer for me, I go, oh, there's one person that likes me, you know? So we would kind of make jokes and make it maybe a little lighthearted. But it's tough, man. I've played now a Presidents Cup and a Ryder Cup on foreign soil, and it kind of had that atmosphere a little bit. I also got good prep last week in Canada. You know, they were pretty harsh on me the last day. And so I think that all of that combined kind of led to this moment where, all right, I've been in this position. It sucks being the underdog or getting rooted against, but I could pull through, and there's nothing like winning kind of an away game, if you will.
19: Certainly a roller coaster of emotions with the crowd, with the weather that we saw, the wind blowing quite a bit on Long Island over the weekend. ESPN analyst Andy North.
1: The good thing is that no one ever got tied with Wyndham. He always was able to keep his lead, and he's had that lead since Thursday afternoon. I think it was really important, the 16th hole. It got to one shot ahead of Sam Burns at that point in time. He hit a poor shot off the tee into the left fescue and had really a poor lie. He ended up playing a fantastic shot to carry some fairway bunkers just barely and get it back in the fairway, and that set up his third shot onto the green, then made a huge, huge long birdie putt to get that two-shot swing back with two holes to play.
2: Wyndham admitted that after the win, he didn't play well the last few days, but how was he able to fight through those struggles and find a way to come away with the win?
1: Well, I think basically that's the U.S. Open in a nutshell. You aren't going to play great the whole time. He was fantastic the first couple of days. The last 2 days, he wasn't quite as good as ball striking, but was able to go ahead and save a bunch of pars when he needed to save them and got it done.
2: Where does he sort of rank amongst the current best in golf at this point?
1: Well, you look at what he's done the last month. He's won twice. He's got a third place at Memorial and 11th last week. He's playing some exceptional golf. I think having the experience of winning the first U.S. Open really helped him on the last nine coming down the stretch today.
19: ESPN analyst Andy North, a two-time U.S. Open winner, just like Wyndham Clark, picks up the win on Sunday, 4 under par for the week. Sam Burns, 3 under par for the week. Tom Kim, 1 under. 3 shots back at the end. Those were the only 3 players below par at Shinnecock Hills. SportsCenter All Night, ESPN Radio. It's 30 seasons for the WNBA. Back in 1997, the inaugural game, LA Sparks, New York Liberty. Liberty won that initial game, and Sunday those two teams met in LA. The Liberty had a 17-point lead in the third quarter, but that was in the third. Closing seconds, the lead was down to 2, and L.A. had the ball.
3: 2-point game, 8 seconds to go. Here is Wheeler up the floor. Wheeler with 3. Wheeler gives it up. Agumake for the win. You bet! You bet! What a fitting finish to the 30th anniversary game. L.A. with the walk-off win.
19: Ryan Rucco on ESPN, 98-97. Sparks get the win. Neko Gumake finishes with 24 points, 11 of 18 shooting, 6 rebounds. But the big one was the game-winning 3 at the buzzer. Scored 12 of the Sparks' 14 points in clutch time. And after that game-winning shot, she spoke with our Angel Gray.
23: Neko, the largest comeback that you guys have had this season. Leslie Jones just said you were in the clutch. Describe the connection between you and Erica Wheeler in that final play.
24: Me and E, we've been playing for a while now. You know, everywhere I go, she always seems to find me, whether it's on a team or even if it's on the court. And she stays in my ear. She stays in my ear. And you know, in the beginning, I didn't start off too well. My teammates did a really good job of telling me just to continue to be aggressive. So I'm grateful that I was able to continue to do that for 40 minutes.
23: And as we were able to celebrate the 30th anniversary of this very game, well, the results changed with you guys winning this one. How does it feel collectively on how you guys were able to rebound in the second half?
24: That was a point of emphasis for us. We wanted to make sure that we got as many possessions as we could. And so we wanted to go out there and be aggressive, but also, you know, they came out hot. JJ was really hitting shots, but, you know, we can't be spread out and not get more possessions. I think we did a really good job of trying to secure those possessions and turning it into transition points, which really helped us in the end.
23: Congrats on the win, but overall, just this big picture moment of just how this game is growing, the fans that are here, what does it feel like to have this type of celebration and create your own history on this day?
24: It feels really good. I've been with the Sparks for so long. I'm so sorry. It's emotional seeing all of these legends in the building, people that didn't get paid their value, and they're still coming here and supporting us. I'm so grateful.
19: Nneka Ogumike, 152nd 20-point game as the Sparks beat the Liberty 98-97 after trailing by as many as 17 in the third quarter for the Liberty. They had six players in double figures. 25 points on contested shots in the first half, but they wind up losing by one in L.A. SportsCenter All Night, ESPN Radio. Sunday, June 21st, means summer's officially upon us. So that, of course, means hockey news. Big one this weekend. Ottawa Senators trading captain Brady Tkachuk to the Florida Panthers, linking him up with his brother Matthew. ESPN insider Emily Kaplan.
0: Pretty clear to Ottawa that Brady Tkachuk wanted a change of scenery and he did not intend to re-sign with them next summer when he was eligible for an extension. So they engaged with a small handful of teams, all in American markets, but Brady Tkachuk had full control here with a full no movement clause. So he got to dictate in the end where he wanted to go. And it was very clear his preference was Florida. As you said, it is a divisional rival, but it's his brother. It makes sense of why he would want to go there. Now, from Florida's perspective, they view their window as wide open. After 1 year of missing the playoffs, they're going to come back with a vengeance, especially with Alexander Barkov now healthy. And their GM, Bill Zito, a lot of people around the league thought he was crazy for the haul he gave up for Matthew Tkachuk back in 2022. Well, that landed them two Stanley Cups and now Matthew's brother, Brady. So maybe it wasn't so crazy after all.
4: Well, I mean, now there's this one, Brady from Ottawa to Florida. So how likely is it that this trend of U.S. players on Canadian teams then returning to the States, how likely is that trend to be something that continues?
0: So I wouldn't call it a super trend just yet, but I will tell you that executives around the league are absolutely tracking this. Like from Ottawa's perspective, they did find it increasingly difficult to navigate things with Brady Tkachuk after Four Nations and especially after the Olympics when he went on that victory tour with Team USA. All the while, he was the captain for Canada's capital city, Ottawa. Like, that was very difficult. And there's other situations we're tracking just this summer. And Connor Hellebuck, he made it clear that the status quo was not great for him in Winnipeg. They're taking calls on the goaltender. I can tell you that Florida is definitely checked in and was tracking that situation. A lot of people around the league are wondering about Austin Matthews' long-term future in Toronto. And it's not that these American players, Nicole, don't want to play in Canada. It's more so, I believe, that those bonds, whatever was formed at that 2026 Olympics, those are going to have long-standing ramifications in the NHL. And I think Brady Tkachuk, in a lot of ways, is just the first example.
19: Ooh. Brady Tkachuk heading to the Panthers. Ottawa made the playoffs, but lost in the first round each of the past two seasons. Brady Tkachuk is in the middle of a seven-year deal that carries an $8.2 million cap hit. SportsCenter All Night, ESPN Radio, to the pitch. Group H action at the FIFA World Cup. Uruguay and Cape Verde, a 2-2 draw on Sunday. Cape Verde, third African team to avoid defeat in its first two FIFA World Cup games. The first in Senegal in 2002. Senegal wound up reaching the quarterfinals. Uruguay scored both of their goals late in the first half stoppage time, winds up at a 2-2 draw. None of the teams in Group H have qualified for the knockout stage. On the other side, none have been eliminated either. Spain on Sunday, a 4-0 win over Saudi Arabia. Lamine Yamal scores in the 10th minute. Not quite 19 yet. Still a couple of months away from turning 19. Still 18, Spain's youngest scorer at the World Cup. Second youngest player to opened the scoring in a FIFA World Cup match and the youngest since Pele for Brazil in 1958. Spain gets the win in match number two. ESPN analyst Craig Burley.
5: I think a little bit of an overreaction after the first game. Although it always put a little seed of doubt into what if they slip up again? And that's why Lamine Yamal played, because he'd missed a couple of months of the end of the season coming into this tournament with a really high-grade hamstring issue. So when you have a muscle injury, as everybody that's played sport knows, there's always that mental danger when you come back. So in an ideal world, I don't think Spain would have played him in this game, but because of the previous result, felt the need to put him in for the first 45 minutes. They did the job. That allowed them to take him off and rest him. So there was a risk. But when you have a player with his skill set, when you have a player, even as a teenager, that can change a game on the world stage like this, then when you have problems, you've got to get him in. But if he'd had any hamstring issues during this game, he potentially misses the rest of the World Cup. So it was risk-reward.
19: Spain with the win on Sunday, snapping a four-game winless streak at the World Cup dating back to 2022. 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Coming up, a game three. That's next. SportsCenter All Night continues. It's ESPN Radio.
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2: Omaha!
1: Oklahoma took the opener at the best of three championship series when they beat North Carolina. Game two on ABC on Sunday.
3: Tucked in the third inning for three runs.
4: Another one driven to right. Thanks for coming. Over Holmes yard. It's 4-2 Carolina.
5: A Renaissance man goes rescue man with his ninth bomb of the year. That's rather 414 feet at 109 miles an hour. As the 3-2 to Nicholson is lifted to left and it is deep. Did Cooper Nicholson go yard? Bang on the wall. It goes over for a two-run home run for Nicholson. 6-2 North Carolina.
1: Carl Ravage with the call on ABC. North Carolina, a 6-2 win in game two. Forcing a winner-take-all game three. That'll be Monday, 7 o'clock Eastern on ESPN. North Carolina with 11 straight wins following a loss this season. Longest active streak in D1. They've outscored their opponents 98-32 in those 11 games. This one important. Their backs were to the wall on Sunday, and they beat Oklahoma. Our analyst Tyler Wilson and Danny Graves.
6: They just kept like trying to put pressure on this defense. They had some unbelievable at-bats. We've talked about it. All the pitches that they made this pitching staff throw, just the two guys alone. How many pitches did you say?
7: 45.
6: 45 pitches just against two guys. And that's unheard of because usually it's 100, 120 pitches a game. Half of those were to two guys. So when this is what they've done all year, though. They've made the opposing pitchers work. They've gotten them out of there early. And we know that this bullpen for Oklahoma hasn't pitched a whole lot in the postseason. So got to the bullpen and made good things happen.
7: Exactly. And I think on the pitching mound, they did a great job where we talked about finishing batters, finishing innings. Coming into today, Oklahoma had only gone three up, three down, six times in the entire College World Series. Today, they did it four times. That just shows the way that they didn't let up on the gas. They get too fast out. Sometimes as a pitcher, you can let off a little bit, but the difference in being good versus being great is finding a way to get off the mound faster. Obviously, three of those were Caden Glauber. He's gotten all the love that he deserves, but they just did a great job of not letting up. They didn't leave the door open at all. They just continued to step on Oklahoma's throats when they had a chance.
1: And they come away with the win in game number two, forcing that winner take all game three. Eight of the previous 12 teams to force a game three went on to win the title. North Carolina picking up its 54th win of the season, matching 2006 and 2008 for the third most in program history. 36th time this season they've allowed three runs or fewer, matching Auburn for the most in D1 this season. As for Oklahoma, three of the first four hitters reached base, then the hitters went 2-for-27 the rest of the game. Game three. We'll have a winner, a champion in college baseball, Monday, 7 o'clock Eastern on ESPN. From college to the pros, Orioles putting up some numbers on Sunday.
8: To manage his team. Alonso drives this right field and deep. Tucker is back. He's at the track. And that baby is gone. Pete Alonso with an Earl Weaver special. And the Orioles have put up a 10 spot here at Chavez Ravine.
1: Earl Weaver special, one of those three-run homers as the Orioles go on to a 12-1 rout of the Dodgers WBAL, Orioles' largest win this season, most runs ever scored against the Dodgers. They've met 31 times all-time, regular and postseason. For the Dodgers, first time in 40 days losing back-to-back games. Dodgers offense 2-for-5 with a run scored in the first inning, 3-for-27 with no runs the rest of the game. Orioles take it 12-1. Cardinals putting up double digits, as did the Royals. So this one got interesting.
9: Through that call, the invitation of that call.
10: Here's a long drive. Deep left center field. That might go, and it's a goner. Herrera hits a three-run homer. The Cardinals have a 12-7 lead in the fifth inning. And it was a two-out walk that got things started. A walk to Church, a hit by Weatherholt, and Herrera crushing his 10th home run of the year.
1: Walk to Church, good way to start your Sunday. Cardinals wind up hanging on for the 12-10 win over Kansas City. Cardinals Radio Network with the call. Season high for St. Louis in runs and hits. They had 16 hits to go with the dozen runs. They snap a three-game losing streak. Cardinals top three hitters combined to go 9-for-15 with 8 runs scored and 7 RBI. Royals, meanwhile, have a three-game win streak come to an end. Angels and Athletics. We had some defense in this one.
2: Fly ball, right field angle, deep in the corner. Thomas back right to the wall, leaping at the wall. He made an unbelievable catch. Colby Thomas went draping himself at the top of the barrier in right at the A's bullpen, and then leaping and climbing over the wall. Denzel Clark-like.
1: That was the good news for the Athletics. But for the Angels,
11: Siri not going. The pitch, Neto swings at this one, lifts a high fly ball that's carrying deep out into left field. It's out of here. Zach Neto connects his second home run in this series, and the Angels are on top. It's 9-7.
1: Also his 17th homer of the season, 9-7 the final. Angels get the win. Angels Radio AM 830, Talk 650 KSTE with the calls. Pirates going yard against Colorado.
12: Games for the Pirates.
13: Swing high, fly ball, deep right field. Freeman turns around, and this one's way out of here. Above the walkways in right field in the second deck. One of the longest home runs you'll see in this ballpark. Brian Reynolds hits a 3-run shot to put the game away for the Pirates. They're up 8-1 here in the seventh. Estimated 433. I think it's 50 feet farther than that. I mean, that was 460-plus, I think.
1: 93-7, the Fan. Pirates beat the Rockies. 8-6. Coming out on top in New York, that's next. It's ESPN Radio.
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1: North Carolina forces a Game 3 at the Men's College World Series. Brady Tkachuk traded from Ottawa to Florida. He and his brother Matthew now on the same Panthers team. Wired to wire on Long Island this weekend.
2: Bathed in shadow here at Historic Shinnecock. Bathed in sunshine here at Historic Shinnecock. This putt on the way up the hill. Left of the hole, turning back to the right. This has a chance. It's going to get to within a foot of the hole. And a fist pump from Wyndham Clark. He'll wait to tap that in, I would imagine. But he's going to win the U.S. Open. As Wyndham Clark puts his ball down, we're a long way from L.A. But the same thing happened there that happened here in New York as Wyndham Clark wins his second U.S. Open. A hug for Big Wave Dave and some high fives. He has won over this New York crowd, and he's won his second U.S. Open.
1: Wyndham Clark coming out on top where he was all weekend. Led the tournament, the U.S. Open, after all 4 days. A year ago, Wyndham Clark had to apologize after he smashed the lockers at Oakmont after he missed the cut at the U.S. Open. 121-year-old lockers in that clubhouse that were smashed. Clark becoming, though, the ninth wire-to-wire winner of the U.S. Open. Closed with a round of 3-over-73. His sizable lead on Sunday would shrink to a stroke during Sunday's final round, but Sam Burns just missed a couple of putts on 17 and 18, and Clark was able to take control, hangs on to win by one.
3: It was max stress. I'd say early in the week, kind of the first 2 days, I was really calm and very confident. Yesterday, kind of bogeying the last hole, really left a sour taste in my mouth. And then starting off today, man, things were just going not in my direction, but I fought hard and fortunately had a comfortable lead. And then I got into a decent groove and felt a little more comfortable on the back nine. And, you know, it was pretty awesome to pull through and definitely have a short putt on the last hole.
4: I thought one of the coolest things I saw today was your dad showing up there, jumped on a red eye, landed like 6 o'clock this morning, was there to greet you coming off the 18th green.
3: Yeah, I mean, I was completely shocked, to be honest. I didn't know all the people that are here in this room with me right now were going to be here. And then to turn around and see my dad, and especially on Father's Day, for him to be here is amazing. And he's never really gotten to see me win in person. So this is very nice, and I can't wait to celebrate with him.
4: Well, speaking of emotions, Wyndham, it's been quite a journey for you. We go back to Oakmont and how that ended there and to where you are now and the golf that you've played in between. How would you describe that journey over the last 365 plus days?
3: Man, I'd say probably the first month or 2 months after Oakmont last year were definitely a dark place for me. And it was, it was really challenging. And I haven't stopped hearing about it for over, you know, a year. And to be here now, you know, with redemption and winning the U.S. Open versus last year, I was, you know, tabloids for something worse. So it's amazing to be where I'm at. I'm super blessed. I have an amazing team that helped me get here. And, you know, the great thing is I learned a lot what happened last time I won and where I got in the world, and maybe things got a little out of whack perspective-wise. I think in 23, I don't know if I took it for granted, but I thought maybe I'd win a lot more right away. And I didn't. And so now winning this, I'm really going to enjoy this and soak it in and realize, man, I've done something that not many people have done. And it's a dream come true.
1: Wyndham Clark winning, despite many of the fans in New York rooting for anybody but Wyndham Clark. But he comes away with the one shot win, his second U.S. Open title. Speaking of guys who swing sticks for a living. Hockey news this weekend, the Ottawa Senators trading captain Brady Tkachuk to the Florida Panthers, who already have his brother Matthew. The trade, announced by both clubs, includes Ottawa landing both of Florida's first-round picks in Friday's draft, the number 9 pick and the number 25 selection as well. Bit of a shocking move for the NHL, although not entirely shocking, says ESPN senior writer Greg Wyshynski.
5: there was some smoke there insofar as him wanting to move to an American market. That it's the Florida Panthers, that they're actually uniting the Kachuk brothers, I think is a bit of a surprise. There were other teams that were rumored to be in on him that he was interested in going to, including the Stanley Cup champion Carolina Hurricanes, including the Vegas Golden Knights. But, you know, this makes a lot of sense.
1: And as for the Panthers' window with this move?
5: They're loaded. I mean, they're still the same team that won the Cup 2 years ago. It's just that injuries and the amount of miles on their tires finally caught up to them this year. They lost their captain and their most important player, Alexander Barkov, to a preseason injury. Matthew Tkachuk missed just over half the season with injuries. So, you know, the rest of the roster is still pretty much what we remember from that run to the Cup and the back-to-back Cups. So the rich are getting richer here. I mean, he's going to move right into their top six. I think what's great about him, Brady, is that he's going to play on their second line most likely as Matthew takes the top line. That's going to take a lot of pressure off him.
1: Ottawa made the playoffs but lost in the first round each of the last two seasons. And now Brady Tkachuk lands in Florida with the Panthers. SportsCenter all night, ESPN Radio on the pitch, FIFA World Cup action, Group H and Group G on Sunday. 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

0: see just how desperate Lamine was to make an impact on this tournament. De La Fuente has said they've had to kind of hold him back and kind of restrain him because he's been so keen to get going. He got his first touch, I think, 30 seconds into the game. There was a cross. There was a shot. It almost seemed like he was sort of trying too hard to make things happen. And then he scored. Mm. And once that opening goal came, we knew that would be key, the goal coming early. All that tension, all that pressure, you know, all that criticism from earlier in the week, it just kind of vanished. And after that, it was very, very easy. And Spain was so good in those first 25 minutes. Like you say, went 3-0 up. It was game over. Lamine only played the first half. De La Fuente said afterwards he could have played more. The idea initially was sort of 55 or 60 minutes. He didn't need to. You know, 45 minutes and it was done and they could rest him for the next one.
1: Spain snapping a four-game winless streak at the World Cup, extending unbeaten streaks in all competitions to 32, the team's longest unbeaten run since 2007. In Group G, Egypt a 3-1 win over New Zealand. Egypt leads Group G with 4 points. Simplest scenario to clinch a spot in the knockout stage is a win in its final group stage game against Iran. Egypt's first ever win at the FIFA World Cup. New Zealand, second most World Cup matches without a win. Only Honduras has more without a win in the tournament. The other matchup in Group G on Sunday, Belgium and Iran played to a 0-0 draw. Belgium could wind up being an opponent for the U.S. come the knockout round. ESPN analyst Craig Burley.
2: There's a lot of older guys in the Belgium squad. I know a little bit about that, you know, being a bit older. Kevin De Bruyne.
3: Seasoned.
4: Vintage.
2: Experience.
3: There you go.
2: Romelu Lukaku playing in Napoli. Played 7 games this season. Looks a little chunkier than he was. So this Belgium side, I'm trying to be nice. This Belgium side is, it's got some good players. But if the US faced them in the bracket, I wouldn't be totally worried. Now, Belgium beat the US 5-2 in March here in the States. I can see you're looking, you're saying, I'm worried. Don't be worried about it. Half the US men's national team were not playing.
3: Okay.
4: Right.
2: So this team has changed. The US are flourishing at the World Cup. You may have noticed. They've won 2 games. They're playing well. They're flamboyant, super confident. Belgium is not. They drew with Egypt, didn't play well. They drew with Iran today, did not play well. They're getting old. I would fancy the US to beat Belgium, if indeed it is Belgium that comes their way.
1: See how the brackets come out for the knockout stage once we get through group play. Belgium, though, and Iran, a 0-0 draw on Sunday. SportsCenter all night, ESPN Radio. Back to the diamond, the Sunday night baseball game, Phillies and Mets.
5: The 1-0 is hammered right field. That one back on its way, and it is gone into the second deck. Kyle Schwarber unloads number 29, and just like that, the Phillies have a 5-0 lead. He just does not stop hitting homers. The 3-1. Swing and a drive, right field. That one back on its way, and it's out of here. Over the high wall in right for Bryce Harper. Home run number 17. He was not fooled. And it is 6-1 Phillies.
1: Phillies putting the offense up against the Mets. Getting some pretty good work on the mound as well.
5: 0-2. Right there, frozen. He got him with a fastball at 95, and Bichette was hunching on the sweeper. I don't think there's any question. And he stood still as the heater just clipped the outside corner for Zach Wheeler's strikeout number 7.
1: Boog Shambi calling it here on ESPN Radio. Phillies, a 6-2 win over the Mets. Kyle Schwarber, 1-for-3 with the home run. Phillies' 6th straight home series win against the Mets. Bryce Harper with his 17th home run, and Zach Wheeler goes to 7-1 with the win. You heard the game here on ESPN Radio.
5: Jay, thanks so much. The Phillies win it here on Sunday Night Baseball. Take 2-of-3 from the Mets. And Doug, I don't know where you start. I guess we'll start with Kyle Schwarber, who had 3 homers in the game yesterday and then a big 3-run homer in the game here tonight.
6: Yeah, I mean, Kyle Schwarber has just, you know, elevated his game in these recent times. We know that he gets streaky in the power game and then they come in bunches. But he's also just staying in there so well against left-handed pitching. And this is a pitch up and in. He just sort of stays inside it and just whacks it. All of a sudden, it's in the upper deck. And that's 3 runs. And what changes for the Phillies is all of a sudden they go 2-0, 5-0, have the space, have Zach Wheeler on the mound.

0: That's the combination they're looking for. Get the runs, have the pitchers hold it down, and then you have a little room to breathe if anything goes awry. And tonight it did not. Their bullpen did a great job.
1: Yeah, what are you seeing from Zach Wheeler?
0: Yeah, Wheeler looked fantastic. You know, a little blip in the sixth inning with the walks, but overall it's him. It's the power game. It's out of the middle of the zone. It's here, hit me. He's got multiple pitches that go complete opposite directions and command of all of them. And that's exactly the Phillies ace they're looking for. And then you have Sanchez behind him. That is a nightmare in any series. Certainly, if you're thinking playoffs, short series, those two, good luck.
1: And what's your thought in terms of the Mets and the likelihood that they could put together some type of a run?
0: They just don't have the starting pitching right now. The Phillies recovered because of starters. You know, David Peterson is still trying to figure it out. He found it, but then it was already five runs down. And, you know, they just can't work like that successfully. It's a lot of pressure on your offense. And the starters just are going to have to show up and get healthy.
1: Dougie, good stuff. For Doug Glanville, I'm John Ciambi right here on your home for the 2026 Home Run Derby and All-Star Game, ESPN Radio and the ESPN app. Now we send it back to Jay Reynolds in the studio.
2: Well, it was good to hear your voice, Boog. Well done, Phillies, with the win over the Mets, who come up short there. Yankees also coming up short on Sunday against the Reds.
3: Deals the 3-1 pitch, and Stevenson hammers it high and deep to left center field. It is way back, and it is gone into the Reds' bullpen. A 3-run blast for Tyler Stevenson, and Rodriguez made a mistake on the inner half, and Tyler made him pay.
2: 700 WLW Reds, a 4-1 win over the Yankees. Chase Burns, five innings, gave up a run, 12th consecutive start with two runs or fewer allowed. Reds improving to 7-2 against the Yankees since the start of 2024. Yankees 0-22 over the last two games with runners in scoring position. 0-9 on Sunday. Tigers and White Sox went 10.
3: The 0-1, Vierling loops it into shallow right. It is sinking. Montgomery charges, dives, and he cannot come up with it. Riley Green scores, and Matt Vierling, he walks it off with a base hit into right field, and the Tigers sweep away the White Sox.
2: Tigers get the win, 5-4 in 10 innings, first win in extra innings this season. They're now 1-5. They enter the day one of two teams without an extra inning win, along with the Dodgers. Tigers complete the series sweep, second series sweep this month. Twins double up the Diamondbacks.
3: 1-0 pitch, ground ball, right side, pass Marte, tie game. Bell rounding second base. He's on his way to third base. The throw from Carroll hits Bell, kicks away off the dugout, and Bell is now going to come home. The ball is out of play, and the Twins are going to have the lead. It is 3-2 here in the seventh inning.
2: Treasure Island Baseball Network, it's a 4-2 win for the Twins over the Diamondbacks. Minnesota now 6-1. Over the last seven, Rangers eke out a win against the Padres.
4: Well, they're going to credit Lopez with a sacrifice and charge. And Aaron Langford tees off down the left field line. If it's fair, it's gone. It's out of here. Second decker to left. Wyatt Langford gets the Rangers on the board with a three-run bomb. It's 3-0 Texas.
2: They hold on for a 4-3 win over the Padres, who had runners on first and second with no outs in the top of the ninth, and they wind up losing by one. Rangers' sixth straight win in rubber games of series, 105-3. The Fans. Speaking of series, it's going three. That's next. 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
2: 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North Carolina bouncing back from a Game 1 loss in Omaha and from strikeouts for the first six outs of Game 2 to avoid a championship sweep. At the Men's College World Series, they beat Oklahoma 6-2 in Game 2 to force a winner-take-all Game 3 on Monday. North Carolina's Eric Paulson with our Chris Budden.
21: Eric Paulson, congratulations as you wave up to Mom up in the crowd. I want to start at the beginning of the game. You guys started with six straight strikeouts. How were you guys able to finally square up some ABs?
22: Yeah, you know, just it's the name of the game. You know, sticking with your approach. You know, we stuck with the approach early. You know, he beat us early, but we just kept with it. And, you know, good things happen when you stick to your approach.
21: Good things happen when Caden Glauber comes into the game 29-0 when he pitches. What's the confidence like when you build a lead and you guys are able to hand the ball to him?
22: I mean, we're going to win when he comes in. That's the confidence. He's so good. His poise is awesome. He really is. He really is really, really fun to play behind.
21: That first hit you had, you get to first base and you look up at your mom. What were the emotions like today on Father's Day, your first without him?
22: Yeah, you know, definitely a tough day, but, you know, I'm so happy. My mom, my grandma actually came, my dad's mom. She's up in the crowd, and, you know, it was really, really good to have him here. And all the dads on UNC, I got to give a shout-out to them. They were wearing Paulson 44 pins today. So, you know, they're awesome. You know, this is really such a family. I love this team so much.
21: I know your dad wanted to see you in this uniform. You're now one win away from holding a trophy in this uniform. How would you describe the emotions heading into tomorrow?
22: Definitely emotional. You know, I wish he was here with me, but, you know, I'm going to hold him with me every day and, you know, go win a national championship tomorrow.
21: Congratulations. We'll see you then.
22: Thank you so much.
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0: 2-2 to Yordan. And that's smoked deep to right center field. And you can kiss that one goodbye. Number 25 for Yordan. 1-0 Astros.
2: It would be a 2-1 win over the Guardians. Houston winning three straight series for the first time this season. KBME with the call. Brewers avoiding a series sweep with the Braves.
1: The pitch. A drive to left. This is high. This is deep. It is gone. William Contreras. A three-run blast. It is 8-1 Milwaukee. And the Brewers are all over Bryce Elder and the Braves here in this series finale.
2: 620 WTMJ. Brewers a 9-4 win to avoid the sweep and end a three-game losing streak. Brewers scoring 8 of the 9 runs in the second inning. Marlins edge the Giants 2-1. Marlins 8-game home win streak, longest active in Major League Baseball, their longest since 2009 when they had 8 straight. SportsCenter All Night, ESPN Radio. As for the top sounds from Father's Day, was it all baseball? We bring in Nick DeLuca.
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24: All right, Jay, from the diamond to the green to the hardwoods, some strong Sunday top sounds. Start in Tampa with the Rays and the Nats. Tampa trailing in the 7th until Johnny DeLuca flipped the scoreboard on 620 WDAE.
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26: Breaking ball, hit in the air to deep left field. This one's on its way, and not only do the Rays catch the Nationals, they pass him. A two-run homer for DeLuca, and the Rays have a 4-3 lead.
24: In Detroit, Tigers trying to sweep the White Sox took 10, but Matt Vierling found the game winner on 97-1, the ticket.
3: The 0-1, Vierling loops it into shallow right. It is sinking. Montgomery charges, dives, and he cannot come up with it. Riley Green scores, and Matt Vierling, he walks it off with a base hit into right field, and the Tigers sweep away the White Sox.
4: Number 3.
24: Jay on Long Island, a wire-to-wire win for Wyndham Clark. He captures the crown at the U.S. Open again on SiriusXM's PGA Tour Radio.
27: As Wyndham Clark puts his ball down, we're a long way from L.A.
28: But the same thing happened there that happened here in New York as Wyndham Clark wins his second U.S. Open. A hug for Big Wave Dave. And some high fives. He has won over this New York crowd, and he's won his second U.S. Open.
4: Number 2.
24: Back to baseball. Robbery in Sacramento. Joe Adell giving one a ride. Colby Thomas taking it away on Talk 650 KSTE.
29: Fly ball right field angle deep in the corner. Thomas back right to the wall. Leaping at the wall. He made an unbelievable catch. Colby Thomas went draping himself at the top of the barrier and right at the A's bullpen, and then leaping and climbing over the wall, Denzel Clark-like.
4: Number 1.
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30: 2-point game, 8 seconds to go. Here is Wheeler up the floor. Wheeler with 3. Wheeler gives it up. Ogwumike for the win. You bet! You bet! What a fitting finish to the 30th anniversary game. LA with the walk-off win.
2: What a night in LA for the WNBA. Ogwumike's third go-ahead shot in the final 5 seconds of a game during her time with the Spark. Nick DeLuca had the home run from Johnny DeLuca, no relation. And, of course, Brian Reynolds, no relation. A home run in the Pirates win on Sunday as well. SportsCenter All Night continues. 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
28: Left of the hole, turning back to the right. 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
30: 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This is high. This is deep. It is gone. William Contreras, a 3-run blast. It is 8-1 Milwaukee.
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2: 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A dramatic finish to mark the three-decade mark. That's on the way. But speaking of drama, Shinnecock Hills this weekend. Wyndham Clark, can't really put the label of fan favorite on him. But one label he did have, leader. Leader after round one at the U.S. Open. Leader after round two. Leader after round three. In fact, he took a six-shot lead into Sunday. Wound up shooting a 3-over-73. But good enough.
0: Bathed in shadow here at historic Shinnecock. Sorry, bathed in sunshine here at historic Shinnecock. This putt on the way up the hill. Left of the hole, turning back to the right. This has a chance. It's going to get to within a foot of the hole. And a fist pump from Wyndham Clark. He'll wait to tap that in, I would imagine. But he's going to win the U.S. Open. As Wyndham Clark puts his ball down, we're a long way from L.A. But the same thing happened there that happened here in New York as Wyndham Clark wins his second U.S. Open. A hug for Big Wave Dave and some high fives. He has won over this New York crowd, and he's won his second U.S. Open.
2: Sirius XM PGA Tour Radio won over the New York crowd. Hold that thought. But yes, he earns his second U.S. Open title, 4 under par for the week, led outright after all four rounds, the fifth wire-to-wire U.S. Open champ in the last 50 years. The last to do it since Martin Kamer in 2014. Wyndham Clark gets his second career major win, also won the 23 Open. He picks up this one with his dad in attendance.
1: He's never been there to see me win. Not only that, to finally have him there for a win is amazing, but especially on Father's Day. And I know in 23, it was obviously a great Father's Day present for him, but I know he wanted to be here in person. And so for him to surprise me was amazing. And so I can't wait to spend more time with my dad tonight and celebrating this, because it's not just my win. It's my, you know, it's my team. It's John Ellis who helped get me here. It's Big Wave. It's my agent. It's my swing coach. It's my trainer. And then obviously my family. So there's a lot of people behind me. So I was happy that he could be here.
2: Wyndham Clark was +3 in the final round on Sunday, tying the highest score to par in the final round by a U.S. champ over the last 40 years. Lucas Glover in 2009 and Graham McDowell in 2010. Wyndham Clark winds up with a one-shot win over Sam Burns. Burns trailed by 7 entering the final round. Would have matched the largest 54-hole comeback in U.S. Open history, but falls a shot short. He finishes in second place by himself. Scottie Scheffler finishes at even par, fails to complete the career Grand Slam in his first attempt to do so. Scheffler played the final round with Wyndham Clark, and it was clear to Scheffler who the crowd was pulling for.
3: I mean, the crowd was tough today. I mean, New Yorkers, they're tough people. There was a good turnout from the fans. You know, you like seeing the fans cheer for you. I think sometimes it can get a little too much when, you know, balls are kind of going off greens and you start hearing cheers. That felt a bit much to me. But at the end of the day, you know, I can't control fan behavior. It's being in the arena is not for everybody. You know, there's been crowds that have been for me in my career. There's been crowds that have been significantly against me in my career. You know, I think of Port Rush was a scenario for me where, you know, Rory's in his hometown, or not his hometown, he's in Ireland and not far from where he grew up. And crowds can be tough. And being in the arena is not for everybody. And, you know, I think it shows a lot about Wyndham, how he handled not only this golf course, but I think the crowd today as well, and is a, you know, well-deserving champion.
2: Wyndham Clark even heard folks rooting for his ball to find a sand trap.
1: I was kind of making jokes about it with Dave, where if we heard someone cheer for me, I go, oh, there's one person that likes me, you know? So we would kind of make jokes and make it maybe a little lighthearted. But it's tough, man. I've played now a Presidents Cup and a Ryder Cup on foreign soil, and it kind of had that atmosphere a little bit. I also got good prep last week in Canada. You know, they were pretty harsh on me the last day. And so I think that all of that combined kind of led to this moment where, all right, I've been in this position. It sucks being the underdog or getting rooted against, but I could pull through, and there's nothing like winning kind of an away game, if you will.
2: Certainly a roller coaster of emotions with the crowd, with the weather that we saw, the wind blowing quite a bit on Long Island over the weekend. ESPN analyst Andy North.
4: The good thing is that no one ever got tied with Wyndham. He always was able to keep his lead, and he's had that lead since Thursday afternoon. I think it was really important, the 16th hole. It got to one shot ahead of Sam Burns at that point in time. He hit a poor shot off the tee into the left fescue and had really a poor lie. He ended up playing a fantastic shot to carry some fairway bunkers just barely and get it back in the fairway, and that set up his third shot onto the green, then made a huge, huge long birdie putt to get that two-shot swing back with two holes to play.
5: Wyndham admitted that after the win, he didn't play well the last few days, but how was he able to fight through those struggles and find a way to come away with the win?
4: Well, I think basically that's the U.S. Open in a nutshell. You aren't going to play great the whole time. He was fantastic the first couple of days. The last 2 days, he wasn't quite as good as ball striking, but was able to go ahead and save a bunch of pars when he needed to save them and got it done.
5: Where does he sort of rank amongst the current best in golf at this point?
4: Well, you look at what he's done the last month. He's won twice. He's got a third place at Memorial and 11th last week. He's playing some exceptional golf. I think having the experience of winning the first U.S. Open really helped him on the last nine coming down the stretch today.
2: ESPN analyst Andy North, a two-time U.S. Open winner, just like Wyndham Clark, picks up the win on Sunday, 4-under par for the week. Sam Burns, 3-under par for the week. Tom Kim, 1-under. Three shots back at the end. Those were the only three players below par at Shinnecock Hills. SportsCenter All Night, ESPN Radio. It's 30 seasons for the WNBA. Back in 1997, the inaugural game, LA Sparks, New York Liberty. Liberty won that initial game, and Sunday those two teams met in LA. The Liberty had a 17-point lead in the third quarter, but that was in the third. Closing seconds, the lead was down to two, and L.A. had the ball.
30: Two-point game, 8 seconds to go. Here is Wheeler up the floor. Wheeler with three. Wheeler gives it up. Agumake for the win. You bet! You bet! What a fitting finish to the 30th anniversary game. L.A. with the walk-off win.
2: Ryan Rucco on ESPN, 98-97. Sparks get the win. Neko Gumake finishes with 24 points, 11 of 18 shooting, 6 rebounds. But the big one was the game-winning 3 at the buzzer. Scored 12 of the Sparks' 14 points in clutch time. And after that game-winning shot, she spoke with our Angel Gray.
7: Neko, the largest comeback that you guys have had this season. Leslie Jones just said you were in the clutch. Describe the connection between you and Erica Wheeler in that final play.
8: Me and E, we've been playing for a while now. You know, everywhere I go, she always seems to find me, whether it's on a team or even if it's on the court. And she stays in my ear. She stays in my ear. And, you know, in the beginning, I didn't start off too well. My teammates did a really good job of telling me just to continue to be aggressive. So I'm grateful that I was able to continue to do that for 40 minutes.
7: And as we were able to celebrate the 30th anniversary of this very game, well, the results changed with you guys winning this one. How does it feel collectively on how you guys were able to rebound in the second half?
8: That was a point of emphasis for us. We wanted to make sure that we got as many possessions as we could. And so we wanted to go out there and be aggressive, but also, you know, they came out hot. JJ was really hitting shots, but, you know, we can't be spread out and not get more possessions. I think we did a really good job of trying to secure those possessions and turning it into transition points, which really helped us in the end.
7: Congrats on the win, but overall, just this big picture moment of just how this game is growing, the fans that are here, what does it feel like to have this type of celebration and create your own history on this day?
8: It feels really good. I've been with the Sparks for so long. I'm so sorry. It's emotional seeing all of these legends in the building, people that didn't get paid their value, and they're still coming here and supporting us. I'm so grateful.
2: Neko Gumake, 152nd 20-point game as the Sparks beat the Liberty 98-97 after trailing by as many as 17 in the third quarter for the Liberty. They had six players in double figures, 25 points on contested shots in the first half, but they wind up losing by one in L.A. SportsCenter All Night, ESPN Radio. Sunday, June 21st, means summer's officially upon us. So that, of course, means hockey news. Big one this weekend. Ottawa Senators trading captain Brady Tkachuk to the Florida Panthers. linking him up with his brother Matthew. ESPN insider Emily Kaplan.
9: Pretty clear to Ottawa that Brady Tkachuk wanted a change of scenery, and he did not intend to re-sign with them next summer when he was eligible for an extension. So they engaged with a small handful of teams, all in American markets, but Brady Tkachuk had full control here with a full no movement clause. So he got to dictate in the end where he wanted to go. And it was very clear his preference was Florida. As you said, it is a divisional rival, but it's his brother. It makes sense of why he would want to go there. Now, from Florida's perspective, they view their window as wide open. After 1 year of missing the playoffs, they're going to come back with a vengeance, especially with Alexander Barkov now healthy. And their GM, Bill Zito, a lot of people around the league thought he was crazy for the haul he gave up for Matthew Tkachuk back in 2022. Well, that landed them two Stanley Cups and now Matthew's brother, Brady. So maybe it wasn't so crazy after all.
10: Well, I mean, now there's this one, Brady from Ottawa to Florida. So how likely is it that this trend of U.S. players on Canadian teams then returning to the States, how likely is that trend to be something that continues?
9: So I wouldn't call it a super trend just yet, but I will tell you that executives around the league are absolutely tracking this. Like from Ottawa's perspective, they did find it increasingly difficult to navigate things with Brady Tkachuk after Four Nations and especially after the Olympics when he went on that victory tour with Team USA. All the while, he was the captain for Canada's capital city, Ottawa. Like, that was very difficult. And there's other situations we're tracking just this summer. And Connor Hellebuck, he made it clear that the status quo was not great for him in Winnipeg. They're taking calls on the goaltender. I can tell you that Florida is definitely checked in and was tracking that situation. A lot of people around the league are wondering about Austin Matthews' long-term future in Toronto. And it's not that these American players, Nicole, don't want to play in Canada. It's more so, I believe, that those bonds, whatever was formed at that 2026 Olympics, those are going to have long-standing ramifications in the NHL. And I think Brady Tkachuk, in a lot of ways, is just the first example.
2: Ooh. Brady Tkachuk heading to the Panthers. Ottawa made the playoffs, but lost in the first round each of the past two seasons. Brady Tkachuk is in the middle of a seven-year deal that carries an $8.2 million cap hit. SportsCenter All Night, ESPN Radio to the pitch. Group H action at the FIFA World Cup. Uruguay and Cape Verde, a 2-2 draw on Sunday. Cape Verde, third African team to avoid defeat in its first two FIFA World Cup games. The first in Senegal in 2002. Senegal wound up reaching the quarterfinals. Uruguay scored both of their goals late in the first half stoppage time, winds up in a 2-2 draw. None of the teams in Group H have qualified for the knockout stage. On the other side, none have been eliminated either. Spain on Sunday, a 4-0 win over Saudi Arabia. Lamine Yamal scores in the 10th minute. Not quite 19 yet. Still a couple of months away from turning 19. Still 18, Spain's youngest scorer at the World Cup. Second youngest player to open the scoring at a FIFA World Cup match, and the youngest since Pele for Brazil in 1958. Spain gets the win in match number two. ESPN analyst Craig Burley.
11: I think a little bit of an overreaction after the first game. Although it always put a little seed of doubt into what if they slip up again, and that's why Lamine Yamal played, because he'd missed a couple of months of the end of the season coming into this tournament with a really high-grade hamstring issue. So when you have a muscle injury, as everybody who's played sport knows, there's always that mental danger when you come back. So in an ideal world, I don't think Spain would have played them in this game, but because of the previous result, felt the need to put them in for the first 45 minutes. They did the job. That allowed them to take him off and rest him. So there was a risk, but when you have a player with his skill set, when you have a player, even as a teenager, that can change a game on the world stage like this, then when you have problems, you've got to get him in. But if he'd had any hamstring issues during this game, he potentially misses the rest of the World Cup. So it was risk-reward.
2: Spain with the win on Sunday, snapping a four-game winless streak at the World Cup dating back to 2022. 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Coming up, a Game 3. That's next. 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
2: Omaha!
1: Oklahoma took the opener at the best of three championship series when they beat North Carolina. Game two on ABC on Sunday.
3: Tucked in the third inning for three runs.
4: Another one driven to right. Thanks for the bunt. Home goes yard. It's 4-2 Carolina.
5: A Renaissance man goes rescue man with his ninth bomb of the year. That's driving 414 feet at 109 miles an hour. As the 3-2 to Nicholson is lifted to left and it is deep. Did Cooper Nicholson go yard? Bang near the wall and it goes over for a two-run home run for Nicholson. 6-2 North Carolina.
1: Carl Ravage with the call on ABC. North Carolina, a 6-2 win in game two, forcing a winner-take-all game three. That'll be Monday, 7 o'clock Eastern on ESPN. North Carolina with 11 straight wins following a loss this season. Longest active streak in D1. They've outscored their opponents 98-32 in those 11 games. This one important. Their backs were to the wall on Sunday, and they beat Oklahoma. Our analysts Tyler Wilson and Danny Graves.
6: They just kept like trying to put pressure on this defense. They had some unbelievable at-bats. We've talked about it. All the pitches that they made this pitching staff throw, just the two guys alone. How many pitches did you say?
7: 45.
6: 45 pitches just against two guys, and that's unheard of because usually it's 100, 120 pitches a game. Half of those were to two guys. So when this is what they've done all year, though. They've made the opposing pitchers work. They've gotten them out of there early. And we know that this bullpen for Oklahoma hasn't pitched a whole lot in the postseason. So got to the bullpen and made good things happen.
7: Exactly. And I think on the pitching mound, they did a great job where we talked about finishing batters, finishing innings. Coming into today, Oklahoma had only gone three up, three down, six times in the entire College World Series. Today, they did it four times. That just shows the way that they didn't let up on the gas. They get too fast out. Sometimes as a pitcher, you can let off a little bit, but the difference in being good versus being great is finding a way to get off the mound faster. Obviously, three of those were Caden Glauber. He's gotten all the love that he deserves, but they just did a great job of not letting up. They didn't leave the door open at all. They just continued to step on Oklahoma's throats when they had a chance.
1: And they come away with the win in game number two, forcing that winner take all game three. Eight of the previous 12 teams to force a game three went on to win the title. North Carolina picking up its 54th win of the season, matching 2006 and 2008 for the third most in program history. 36th time this season they've allowed three runs or fewer, matching Auburn for the most in D1 this season. As for Oklahoma, three of the first four hitters reached base, then the hitters went 2-for-27 the rest of the game. Game three. We'll have a winner, a champion in college baseball, Monday, 7 o'clock Eastern on ESPN. From college to the pros, Orioles putting up some numbers on Sunday.
8: To manage his team. Alonso drives this right field and deep. Tucker is back. He's at the track. And that baby is gone. Pete Alonso with an Earl Weaver special. And the Orioles have put up a 10 spot here at Chavez Ravine.
1: Earl Weaver special, one of those three-run homers. As the Orioles go on to a 12-1 rout of the Dodgers, WBAL, Orioles' largest win this season. Most runs ever scored against the Dodgers. They've met 31 times all time, regular and postseason. For the Dodgers, first time in 40 days losing back-to-back games. Dodgers offense, 2-for-5 with a run scored in the first inning. 3-for-27 with no runs the rest of the game. Orioles take it 12-1. Cardinals putting up double digits, as did the Royals. So this one got interesting.
9: Through that call, the invitation of that call.
10: Here's a long drive. Deep left center field. That might go, and it's a goner. Herrera hits a three-run homer. The Cardinals have a 12-7 lead in the fifth inning. And it was a two-out walk that got things started. A walk to Church, a hit by Weatherholt, and Herrera crushing his 10th home run of the year.
1: Walk to Church, good way to start your Sunday. Cardinals wind up hanging on for the 12-10 win over Kansas City. Cardinals Radio Network with the call. Season high for St. Louis in runs and hits. They had 16 hits to go with the dozen runs. They snap a three-game losing streak. Cardinals' top three hitters combined to go 9 for 15 with 8 runs scored and 7 RBI. Royals, meanwhile, have a three-game win streak come to an end. Angels and Athletics. We had some defense in this one.
2: Fly ball right field angle deep in the corner. Thomas back right to the wall. Leaping at the wall. He made an unbelievable catch. Colby Thomas went draping himself at the top of the barrier in right. Right at the A's bullpen. And then leaping and climbing over the wall. Denzel Clark-like.
1: That was the good news for the Athletics. But for the Angels,
11: Siri not going. The pitch. Neto swings at this one. Lifts a high fly ball that's carrying deep out into left field. It's out of here. Zach Neto connects his second home run in this series, and the Angels are on top. It's 9-7.
1: Also his 17th homer of the season. 9-7 the final. Angels get the win. Angels Radio AM 830. Talk 650 KSTE with the calls. Pirates going yard against Colorado.
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13: Swing high, fly ball, deep right field. Freeman turns around, and this one's way out of here. Above the walkways in right field in the second deck. One of the longest home runs you'll see in this ballpark. Brian Reynolds hits a three-run shot to put the game away for the Pirates. They're up 8-1 here in the seventh. Estimated 433. I think it's 50 feet farther than that. I mean, that was 460-plus, I think.
1: 93-7, the Fan. Pirates beat the Rockies. 8-6. Coming out on top in New York, that's next. 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
1: North Carolina forces a Game 3 at the Men's College World Series. Brady Tkachuk traded from Ottawa to Florida. He and his brother Matthew now on the same Panthers team. Wired to wire on Long Island this weekend.
2: Bathed in shadow here at historic Shinnecock. Bathed in sunshine here at historic Shinnecock. This putt on the way up the hill. Left of the hole, turning back to the right. This has a chance. It's going to get to within a foot of the hole. And a fist pump from Wyndham Clark. He'll wait to tap that in, I would imagine. But he's going to win the U.S. Open. As Wyndham Clark puts his ball down, we're a long way from L.A. But the same thing happened there that happened here in New York as Wyndham Clark wins his second U.S. Open. A hug for Big Wave Dave and some high fives. He has won over this New York crowd, and he's won his second U.S. Open.
1: Wyndham Clark coming out on top where he was all weekend. Led the tournament, the U.S. Open, after all 4 days. A year ago, Wyndham Clark had to apologize after he smashed the lockers at Oakmont after he missed the cut at the U.S. Open. 121-year-old lockers in that clubhouse that were smashed. Clark becoming, though, the ninth wire-to-wire winner of the U.S. Open. Closed with a round of 3 over 73. His sizable lead on Sunday would shrink to a stroke during Sunday's final round, but Sam Burns just missed a couple of putts on 17 and 18, and Clark was able to take control, hangs on to win by one.
3: It was max stress. I'd say early in the week, kind of the first 2 days, I was really calm and very confident. Yesterday, kind of bogeying the last hole, really left a sour taste in my mouth. And then starting off today, man, things were just going not in my direction. But I fought hard and fortunately had a comfortable lead. And then I got into a decent groove and felt a little more comfortable in the back nine. And, you know, it was pretty awesome to pull through and definitely have a short putt on the last hole.
4: I thought one of the coolest things I saw today was your dad showing up there, jumped on a red eye, landed like 6 o'clock this morning, was there to greet you coming off the 18th green.
3: Yeah, I mean, I was completely shocked, to be honest. I didn't know all the people that are here in this room with me right now were going to be here. And then to turn around and see my dad, and especially on Father's Day, for him to be here is amazing. And he's never really gotten to see me win in person, so this is very nice, and I can't wait to celebrate with him.
4: Well, speaking of emotions, Wyndham, it's been quite a journey for you. We go back to Oakmont and how that ended there and to where you are now and the golf that you've played in between. How would you describe that journey over the last 365-plus days?
3: Man, I'd say probably the first month or 2 months after Oakmont last year were definitely a dark place for me. And it was, it was really challenging. And I haven't stopped hearing about it for over, you know, a year. And to be here now, you know, with redemption and winning the U.S. Open versus last year, I was, you know, tabloids for something worse. So it's amazing to be where I'm at. I'm super blessed. I have an amazing team that helped me get here. And, you know, the great thing is I learned a lot what happened last time I won and where I got in the world, and maybe things got a little out of whack perspective-wise. I think in 23, I don't know if I took it for granted, but I thought maybe I'd win a lot more right away. And I didn't. And so now winning this, I'm really going to enjoy this and soak it in and realize, man, I've done something that not many people have done. And it's a dream come true.
1: Wyndham Clark winning, despite many of the fans in New York rooting for anybody but Wyndham Clark. But he comes away with the one shot win, his second U.S. Open title. Speaking of guys who swing sticks for a living. Hockey news this weekend, the Ottawa Senators trading captain Brady Tkachuk to the Florida Panthers, who already have his brother Matthew. The trade, announced by both clubs, includes Ottawa landing both of Florida's first-round picks in Friday's draft, the number 9 pick and the number 25 selection as well. Bit of a shocking move for the NHL, although not entirely shocking, says ESPN senior writer Greg Wyshynski.
5: there was some smoke there insofar as him wanting to move to an American market. That it's the Florida Panthers, that they're actually uniting the Tkachuk brothers, I think is a bit of a surprise. There were other teams that were rumored to be in on him that he was interested in going to, including the Stanley Cup champion Carolina Hurricanes, including the Vegas Golden Knights. But, you know, this makes a lot of sense.
1: And as for the Panthers' window with this move?
5: They're loaded. I mean, they're still the same team that won the Cup 2 years ago. It's just that injuries and the amount of miles on their tires finally caught up to them this year. They lost their captain and their most important player, Alexander Barkov, to a preseason injury. Matthew Tkachuk missed just over half the season with injuries. So, you know, the rest of the roster is still pretty much what we remember from that run to the Cup and the back-to-back Cups. So the rich are getting richer here. I mean, he's going to move right into their top six. I think what's great about him, Brady, is that he's going to play on their second line most likely as Matthew takes the top line. That's going to take a lot of pressure off him.
1: Ottawa made the playoffs but lost in the first round each of the last two seasons. And now Brady Tkachuk lands in Florida with the Panthers. SportsCenter All Night, ESPN Radio on the pitch, FIFA World Cup action. Group H and Group G on Sunday. Group H seeing Spain finally getting in the win column. A 4-0 win over Saudi Arabia as they bounce back from their loss first time out. ESPN analyst Alex Kirkland.
6: It was completely different. Of course, it's not all about the return of Lamine Yamal, but a lot of it is about Lamine because he does make a difference. He makes a difference how the way the team play, the way that opponents approach it. Right from the off, you could see just how desperate Lamine was to make an impact on this tournament. De La Fuente has said they've had to kind of hold him back and kind of restrain him because he's been so keen to get going. He got his first touch, I think, 30 seconds into the game. There was a cross. There was a shot. It almost seemed like he was sort of trying too hard to make things happen. And then he scored. Mm. And once that opening goal came, we knew that would be key, the goal coming early. All that tension, all that pressure, you know, all that criticism from earlier in the week, it just kind of vanished. And after that, it was very, very easy. And Spain was so good in those first 25 minutes. Like you say, went 3-0 up. It was game over. Lamine only played the first half. De La Fuente said afterwards he could have played more. The

0: the first half. De La Fuente said afterwards he could have played more. The idea initially was sort of 55 or 60 minutes. He didn't need to. You know, 45 minutes and it was done and they could rest him for the next one.
1: Spain snapping a four-game winless streak at the World Cup, extending unbeaten streaks in all competitions to 32, the team's longest unbeaten run since 2007. In Group G, Egypt a 3-1 win over New Zealand. Egypt leads Group G with 4 points. Simplest scenario to clinch a spot in the knockout stage is a win in its final group stage game against Iran. Egypt's first ever win at the FIFA World Cup. New Zealand, second most World Cup matches without a win. Only Honduras has more without a win in the tournament. The other matchup in Group G on Sunday, Belgium and Iran played to a 0-0 draw. Belgium could wind up being an opponent for the U.S. come the knockout round. ESPN analyst Craig Burley.
2: There's a lot of older guys in the Belgium squad. I know a little bit about that, you know, being a bit older. Kevin De Bruyne.
3: Seasoned.
4: Vintage.
2: Experience.
3: There you go.
2: Romelu Lukaku playing in Napoli. Played 7 games this season. Looks a little chunkier than he was. So this Belgium side, I'm trying to be nice, this Belgium side is, it's got some good players. But if the US faced them in the bracket, I wouldn't be totally worried. Now, Belgium beat the US 5-2 in March here in the States. I can see you looking, you're saying, I'm worried. Don't be worried about it. Half the US men's national team were not playing.
3: Okay.
4: Right.
2: So this team has changed. The US are flourishing at the World Cup. You may have noticed, they've won 2 games. They're playing well. They're flamboyant, super confident. Belgium is not. They drew with Egypt, didn't play well. They drew with Iran today, did not play well. They're getting old. I would fancy the US to beat Belgium, if indeed it is Belgium that comes their way.
1: See how the brackets come out for the knockout stage once we get through group play. Belgium, though, and Iran, a 0-0 draw on Sunday. SportsCenter all night, ESPN Radio. Back to the diamond, the Sunday night baseball game, Phillies and Mets.
5: The 1-0 is hammered right field. That one back on its way. And it is gone into the second deck. Kyle Schwarber unloads number 29. And just like that, the Phillies have a 5-0 lead. He just does not stop hitting homers. The 3-1. Swing and a drive. Right field. That one back on its way. And it's out of here. Over the high wall in right for Bryce Harper. Home run number 17. He was not fooled. And it is 6-1 Phillies.
1: Phillies putting the offense up against the Mets. Getting some pretty good work on the mound as well.
5: 0-2. Right there, frozen. He got him with a fastball at 95. And Bichette was hunching on the sweeper. I don't think there's any question. And he stood still as the heater just clipped the outside corner for Zach Wheeler's strikeout number 7.
1: Hook Shambi calling it here on ESPN Radio. Phillies, a 6-2 win over the Mets. Kyle Schwarber, 1-for-3 with the home run. Phillies, 6th straight home series win against the Mets. Bryce Harper with his 17th home run. And Zach Wheeler goes to 7-1 with the win. You heard the game here on ESPN Radio.
5: Jay, thanks so much. The Phillies win it here on Sunday Night Baseball. Take 2 of 3 from the Mets. And Doug, I don't know where you start. I guess we'll start with Kyle Schwarber, who had 3 homers in the game yesterday and then a big 3-run homer in the game here tonight.
6: Yeah, I mean, Kyle Schwarber has just, you know, elevated his game in these recent times. We know that he gets streaky in the power game and then they come in bunches. But he's also just staying in there so well against left-handed pitching. And this is a pitch up and in. He just sort of stays inside it and just whacks it. All of a sudden, it's in the upper deck. And that's 3 runs. And what changes for the Phillies is all of a sudden they go 2-0, 5-0, have the space, have Zach Wheeler on the mound. That's the combination they're looking for. Get the runs, have the pitchers hold it down, and then you have a little room to breathe if anything goes awry. And tonight, it did not. Their bullpen did a great job.
5: Yeah, what are you seeing from Zach Wheeler?
6: Yeah, Wheeler looked fantastic. You know, a little blip in the 6th inning with the walks, but overall, it's him. It's the power game. It's out of the middle of the zone. It's here, hit me. He's got multiple pitches that go complete opposite directions and command of all of them. And that's exactly the Phillies ace they're looking for. And then you have Sanchez behind him. That is a nightmare in any series, certainly if you're thinking playoffs, short series.

0: whoever it is, those two, good luck.
1: And what's your thought in terms of the Mets and the likelihood that they could put together some type of a run?
0: They just don't have the starting pitching right now. The Phillies recovered because of starters. You know, David Peterson is still trying to figure it out. He found it, but then it was already five runs down. And, you know, they just can't work like that successfully. It's a lot of pressure on your offense. And the starters just are going to have to show up and get healthy.
1: Dougie, good stuff. For Doug Glanville, I'm John Shalvey right here on your home for the 2026 Home Run Derby and All-Star Game, ESPN Radio and the ESPN app. Now we send it back to Jay Reynolds in the studio.
2: It was good to hear your voice, Boog. Well done, Phillies, with the win over the Mets, who come up short there. Yankees also coming up short on Sunday against the Reds.
1: Deals the 3-1 pitch, and Stevenson hammers it high and deep to left center field. It is way back, and it is gone into the Reds' bullpen. A three-run blast for Tyler Stevenson, and Rodriguez made a mistake on the inner half, and Tyler made him pay.
2: 700 WLW Reds, a 4-1 win over the Yankees. Chase Burns, five innings, gave up a run, 12th consecutive start with two runs or fewer allowed. Reds improving to 7-2 against the Yankees since the start of 2024. Yankees 0-22 over the last two games with runners in scoring position. 0-9 on Sunday. Tigers and White Sox went 10.
3: The 0-1, Vierling loops it into shallow right. It is sinking. Montgomery charges, dives! He cannot come up with it! Riley Green scores! And that Vierling, he walks it off with a base hit into right field, and the Tigers sweep away the White Sox!
2: Tigers get the win. 5-4 in 10 innings, first win in extra innings this season. They're now 1-5. They enter the day one of two teams without an extra inning win, along with the Dodgers. Tigers complete the series sweep, second series sweep this month. Twins double up the Diamondbacks.
4: 1-0 pitch, ground ball, right side, pass Marte, tie game. Bell rounding second base. He's on his way to third base. The throw from Carroll hits Bell, kicks away off the dugout, and Bell is now going to come home. The ball is out of play, and the Twins are going to have the lead. It is 3-2 here in the seventh inning.
2: Treasure Island Baseball Network, it's a 4-2 win for the Twins over the Diamondbacks. Minnesota now 6-1. Over the last seven, Rangers eke out a win against the Padres.
5: Well, they're going to credit Lopez with a sacrifice and charge. And Aaron Langford tees off down the left field line. If it's fair, it's gone. It's out of here. Second decker to left. Wyatt Langford gets the Rangers on the board with a three-run bomb. It's 3-0 Texas.
2: They hold on for a 4-3 win over the Padres, who had runners on first and second with no outs in the top of the ninth, and they wind up losing by one. Rangers' sixth straight win in rubber games of series, 105-3. The Fans. Speaking of series, it's going three. That's next. Sports Center all night at ESPN Radio.
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1: 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North Carolina bouncing back from a Game 1 loss in Omaha and from strikeouts for the first six outs of Game 2 to avoid a championship sweep at the Men's College World Series. They beat Oklahoma 6-2 in Game 2 to force a winner-take-all Game 3 on Monday. North Carolina's Eric Paulson with our Chris Budden.
2: And congratulations as you wave up to mom up in the crowd. I want to start at the beginning of the game. You guys started with six straight strikeouts. How were you guys able to finally square up some ABs?
3: Yeah, you know, just it's the name of the game. You know, sticking with your approach. You know, we stuck with the approach early. You know, he beat us early, but we just kept with it. And, you know, good things happen when you stick to your approach.
2: Good things happen when Caden Glauber comes into the game 29-0 when he pitches. What's the confidence like when you build a lead and you guys are able to hand the ball to him?
3: I mean, we're going to win when he comes in. That's the confidence. He's so good. His poise is awesome. He really is. He really is really, really fun to play behind.
2: That first hit you had, you get to first base and you look up at your mom. What were the emotions like today on Father's Day, your first without him?
3: Yeah, you know, definitely a tough day, but you know, I'm so happy. My mom, my grandma actually came, my dad's mom. She's up in the crowd, and you know, it was really, really good to have him here. And all the dads on UNC, I got to give a shout out to them. They were wearing Paulson 44 pins today. So, you know, they're awesome. You know, this is really such a family. I love this team so much.
2: I know your dad wanted to see you in this uniform. You're now one win away from holding a trophy in this uniform. How would you describe the emotions heading into tomorrow?
3: Definitely emotional. You know, I wish he was here with me, but, you know, I'm going to hold him with me every day and, you know, go win a national championship tomorrow.
2: Congratulations. We'll see you then.
3: Thank you so much.
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4: 2-2 to Yordan. And that's smoked deep to right center field. And you can kiss that one goodbye. Number 25 for Yordan. 1-0 Astros.
1: It would be a 2-1 win over the Guardians. Houston winning three straight series for the first time this season. KBME with the call. Brewers avoiding a series sweep with the Braves.
5: The pitch. A drive to left. This is high. This is deep. It is gone. William Contreras. A three-run blast. It is 8-1 Milwaukee. And the Brewers are all over Bryce Elder and the Braves here in this series finale.
1: 620 WTMJ. Brewers a 9-4 win to avoid the sweep and end a three-game losing streak. Brewers scoring 8 of the 9 runs in the second inning. Marlins edge the Giants 2-1. Marlins 8-game home win streak, longest active in Major League Baseball, their longest since 2009 when they had 8 straight. SportsCenter All Night, ESPN Radio. As for the top sounds from Father's Day, was it all baseball? We bring in Nick DeLuca.
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7: All right, Jay, from the diamond to the green to the hardwoods, some strong Sunday top sounds. Start in Tampa with the Rays and the Nats. Tampa trailing in the seventh until Johnny DeLuca flipped the scoreboard on 620 WDAE.
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9: Breaking ball, hit in the air to deep left field. This one's on its way, and not only do the Rays catch the Nationals, they pass him. A two-run homer for DeLuca, and the Rays have a 4-3 lead.
7: In Detroit, Tigers trying to sweep the White Sox took 10, but Matt Vierling found the game winner on 97-1, the ticket.
10: The 0-1, Vierling loops it into shallow right. It is sinking. Montgomery charges, dives, and he cannot come up with it. Riley Green scores, and Matt Vierling, he walks it off with a base hit into right field, and the Tigers sweep away the White Sox.
0: Number three.
7: J. Jay on Long Island, a wire-to-wire win for Wyndham Clark. He captures the crown at the U.S. Open again on SiriusXM's PGA Tour Radio.
8: As Wyndham Clark puts his ball down, we're a long way from L.A.
9: But the same thing happened there that happened here in New York as Wyndham Clark wins his second U.S. Open. A hug for Big Wave Dave. And some high fives. He has won over this New York crowd, and he's won his second U.S. Open.
0: Number two.
7: Back to baseball. Robbery in Sacramento. Joe Adell giving one a ride. Colby Thomas taking it away on Talk 650 KSTE.
10: Fly ball right field angle deep in the corner. Thomas back right to the wall. Leaping at the wall. He made an unbelievable catch. Colby Thomas went draping himself at the top of the barrier in right at the A's bullpen, and then leaping and climbing over the wall, Denzel Clark-like.
0: Number one.
7: And our top sound from the W, the Sparks and Liberty, down to the wire, Nneka Ogwumike beating the buzzer on ESPN.
11: Two-point game, 8 seconds to go. Here is Wheeler, up the floor. Wheeler with three. Wheeler gives it up. Ogwumike for the win! You bet! You bet! What a fitting finish to the 30th anniversary game! L.A. with the walk-off win!
1: What a night in L.A. for the WNBA. Ogwumike, third go-ahead shot in the final 5 seconds of a game during her time with the Spark. Nick DeLuca had the home run from Johnny DeLuca, no relation. And, of course, Brian Reynolds, no relation. A home run in the Pirates win on Sunday as well. SportsCenter All Night continues. It's ESPN Radio.
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19: Left of the hole, turning back to the right. 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
5: The pitch, a drive to left. This is high. This is deep. It is gone. William Contreras, a three-run blast. It is 8-1 Milwaukee.
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1: Dad certainly had a treat to watch on Sunday. 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A dramatic finish to mark the three-decade mark. That's on the way. But speaking of drama, Shinnecock Hills this weekend. Wyndham Clark can't really put the label of fan favorite on him, but one label he did have, leader. Leader after round one at the U.S. Open. Leader after round two. Leader after round three. In fact, he took a six-shot lead into Sunday, wound up shooting a 3-over-73, but good enough.
22: Bathed in shadow here at historic Shinnecock. Sorry, bathed in sunshine here at historic Shinnecock. This putt on the way up the hill. Left of the hole, turning back to the right. This has a chance. It's going to get to within a foot of the hole. And a fist pump from Wyndham Clark. He'll wait to tap that in, I would imagine. But he's going to win the U.S. Open.
23: As Wyndham Clark puts his ball down, we're a long way from L.A.
19: But the same thing happened there that happened here in New York as Wyndham Clark wins his second U.S. Open. A hug for Big Wave Dave and some high fives. He has won over this New York crowd, and he's won his second U.S. Open.
1: Sirius XM PGA Tour Radio won over the New York crowd. Hold that thought. But yes, he earns his second U.S. Open title, 4 under par for the week, led outright after all four rounds, the fifth wire-to-wire U.S. Open champ in the last 50 years. The last to do it since Martin Kamer in 2014. Wyndham Clark gets his second career major win, also won the 23 Open. He picks up this one with his dad in attendance.
24: He's never been there to see me win. Not only that, to finally have him there for a win is amazing, but especially on Father's Day. And I know in 23, it was obviously a great Father's Day present for him, but I know he wanted to be here in person. And so for him to surprise me was amazing. And so I can't wait to spend more time with my dad tonight and celebrating this, because it's not just my win. It's my, you know, it's my team. It's John Ellis who helped get me here. It's Big Wave. It's my agent. It's my swing coach. It's my trainers. And then obviously my family. So there's a lot of people behind me, so I was happy that he could be here.
1: Wyndham Clark was +3 in the final round on Sunday, tying the highest score to par in the final round by a U.S. champ over the last 40 years, Lucas Glover in 2009 and Graham McDowell in 2010. Wyndham Clark winds up with a one-shot win over Sam Burns. Burns trailed by 7 entering the final round, would have matched the largest 54-hole comeback in U.S. Open history, but falls a shot short. He finishes in second place by himself. Scottie Scheffler finishes at even par, fails to complete the career Grand Slam in his first attempt to do so. Scheffler played the final round with Wyndham Clark, and it was clear to Scheffler who the crowd was pulling for.
25: I mean, the crowd was tough today. I mean, New Yorkers, they're tough people. There was a good turnout from the fans. You know, they you like seeing the fans cheer for you. I think sometimes it can get a little too much when, you know, balls are kind of going off greens and you start hearing cheers, that felt a bit much to me. But at the end of the day, you know, I can't control fan behavior. It's being in the arena is not for everybody. You know, there's been crowds that have been for me in my career. There's been crowds that have been significantly against me in my career. You know, I think of Port Rush was a scenario for me where, you know, Rory's in his hometown, or not his hometown, he's in Ireland and not far from where he grew up. And crowds can be tough. And being in the arena is not for everybody. And, you know, I think it shows a lot about Wyndham, how he handled not only this golf course, but I think the crowd today as well, and is a, you know, well-deserving champion.
1: Wyndham Clark even heard folks rooting for his ball to find a sand trap.
24: I was kind of making jokes about it with Dave, where if we heard someone cheer for me, I go, oh, there's one person that likes me, you know? So we would kind of make jokes and make it maybe a little lighthearted. But it's tough, man. I've played now a Presidents Cup and a Ryder Cup on foreign soil, and it kind of had that atmosphere a little bit. I also got good prep last week in Canada. You know, they were pretty harsh on me the last day. And so I think that all of that combined kind of led to this moment where, all right, I've been in this position. It sucks being the underdog or getting rooted against, but I could pull through, and there's nothing like winning kind of an away game, if you will.
1: Certainly a roller coaster of emotions with the crowd, with the weather that we saw, the wind blowing quite a bit on Long Island over the weekend. ESPN analyst Andy North.
2: The good thing is that no one ever got tied with Wyndham. He always was able to keep his lead, and he's had that lead since Thursday afternoon. I think it was really important, the 16th hole. It got to one shot ahead of Sam Burns at that point in time. He hit a poor shot off the tee into the left fescue and had really a poor lie. He ended up playing a fantastic shot to carry some fairway bunkers just barely and get it back in the fairway, and that set up his third shot onto the green, then made a huge long birdie putt to get that two-shot swing back with two holes to play.
3: Wyndham admitted that after the win, he didn't play well the last few days, but how was he able to fight through those struggles and find a way to come away with the win?
2: Well, I think basically that's the U.S. Open in a nutshell. You aren't going to play great the whole time. He was fantastic the first couple of days. The last 2 days, he wasn't quite as good as ball striking, but was able to go ahead and save a bunch of pars when he needed to save them and got it done.
3: Where does he sort of rank amongst the current best in golf at this point?
2: Well, you look at what he's done the last month. He's won twice. He's got a third place at Memorial and 11th last week. He's playing some exceptional golf. I think having the experience of winning the first U.S. Open really helped him on the last nine coming down the stretch today.
1: ESPN analyst Andy North, a two-time U.S. Open winner, just like Wyndham Clark, picks up the win on Sunday, 4-under par for the week. Sam Burns, 3-under par for the week. Tom Kim, 1-under. Three shots back at the end. Those were the only three players below par at Shinnecock Hills. SportsCenter All Night, ESPN Radio. It's 30 seasons for the WNBA. Back in 1997, the inaugural game, LA Sparks, New York Liberty. Liberty won that initial game, and Sunday those two teams met in LA. The Liberty had a 17-point lead in the third quarter, but that was in the third. Closing seconds, the lead was down to two, and L.A. had the ball.
11: Two-point game, 8 seconds to go. Here is Wheeler up the floor. Wheeler with three. Wheeler gives it up. Ogumike for the win. You bet! You bet! What a fitting finish to the 30th anniversary game. L.A. with the walk-off win.
1: Ryan Rucco on ESPN, 98-97. Sparks get the win. Neko Ogumike finishes with 24 points, 11 of 18 shooting, 6 rebounds. But the big one was the game-winning three at the buzzer. Scored 12 of the Sparks' 14 points in clutch time. And after that game-winning shot, she spoke with our Angel Gray.
4: Neko, the largest comeback that you guys have had this season. Leslie Jones just said you were in the clutch. Describe the connection between you and Erica Wheeler in that final play.
6: Me and E, we've been playing for a while now. You know, everywhere I go, she always seems to find me, whether it's on a team or even if it's on the court. And she stays in my ear. She stays in my ear. And, you know, in the beginning, I didn't start off too well. My teammates did a really good job of telling me just to continue to be aggressive. So I'm grateful that I was able to continue to do that for 40 minutes.
4: And as we were able to celebrate the 30th anniversary of this very game, well, the results changed with you guys winning this one. How does it feel collectively on how you guys were able to rebound in the second half?
6: That was a point of emphasis for us. We wanted to make sure that we got as many possessions as we could. And so we wanted to go out there and be aggressive, but also, you know, they came out hot. JJ was really hitting shots, but, you know, we can't be spread out and not get more possessions. I think we did a really good job of trying to secure those possessions and turning it into transition points, which really helped us in the end.
4: Congrats on the win, but overall, just this big picture moment of just how this game is growing, the fans that are here, what does it feel like to have this type of celebration and create your own history on this day?
6: It feels really good. I've been with the Sparks for so long. I'm so sorry. It's emotional seeing all of these legends in the building, people that didn't get paid their value, and they're still coming here and supporting us. I'm so grateful.
1: Nneka Agumake, a 152nd 20-point game as the Sparks beat the Liberty 98-97 after trailing by as many as 17 in the third quarter for the Liberty. They had six players in double figures. 25 points on contested shots in the first half, but they wind up losing by one in L.A. SportsCenter All Night, ESPN Radio. Sunday, June 21st, means summer's officially upon us. So that, of course, means hockey news. Big one this weekend. Ottawa Senators trading captain Brady Tkachuk to the Florida Panthers, linking him up with his brother Matthew. ESPN insider Emily Kaplan.
8: Pretty clear to Ottawa that Brady Tkachuk wanted a change of scenery, and he did not intend to re-sign with them next summer when he was eligible for an extension. So they engaged with a small handful of teams, all in American markets, but Brady Tkachuk had full control here with a full no movement clause. So he got to dictate in the end where he wanted to go. And it was very clear his preference was Florida. As you said, it is a divisional rival, but this is brother. It makes sense of why he would want to go there. Now, from Florida's perspective, they view their window as wide open. After 1 year of missing the playoffs, they're going to come back with a vengeance, especially with Alexander Barkov now healthy. And their GM, Bill Zito, a lot of people around the league thought he was crazy for the haul he gave up for Matthew Tkachuk back in 2022. Well, that landed them two Stanley Cups and now Matthew's brother, Brady. So maybe it wasn't so crazy after all.
9: Well, I mean, now there's this one, Brady from Ottawa to Florida. So how likely is it that this trend of U.S. players on Canadian teams then returning to the States, how likely is that trend to be something that continues?
8: So I wouldn't call it a super trend just yet, but I will tell you that executives around the league are absolutely tracking this. Like from Ottawa's perspective, they did find it increasingly difficult to navigate things with Brady Tkachuk after Four Nations and especially after the Olympics when he went on that victory tour with Team USA. All the while, he was the captain for Canada's capital city, Ottawa. Like, that was very difficult. And there's other situations we're tracking just this summer. Like, Connor Hellebuyck, he made it clear that the status quo was not great for him in Winnipeg. They're taking calls on the goaltender. I can tell you that Florida is definitely checked in and was tracking that situation. A lot of people around the league are wondering about Austin Matthews' long-term future in Toronto. And it's not that these American players, Nicole, don't want to play in Canada. It's more so, I believe, that those bonds, whatever was formed at that 2026 Olympics, those are going to have long-standing ramifications in the NHL. And I think Brady Tkachuk, in a lot of ways, is just the first example.
1: Ooh. Brady Tkachuk heading to the Panthers. Ottawa made the playoffs, but lost in the first round each of the past two seasons. Brady Tkachuk is in the middle of a seven-year deal that carries an $8.2 million cap hit. SportsCenter All Night, ESPN Radio, to the pitch. Group H action at the FIFA World Cup. Uruguay and Cape Verde, a 2-2 draw on Sunday. Cape Verde, third African team to avoid defeat in its first two FIFA World Cup games. The first in Senegal in 2002. Senegal wound up reaching the quarterfinals. Uruguay scored both of their goals late in the first half stoppage time, winds up at a 2-2 draw. None of the teams in Group H have qualified for the knockout stage. On the other side, none have been eliminated either. Spain on Sunday, a 4-0 win over Saudi Arabia. Lamine Yamal scores in the 10th minute. Not quite 19 yet. Still couple of months away from turning 19, still 18, Spain's youngest scorer at the World Cup, second youngest player to open the scoring at a FIFA World Cup match, and the youngest since Pelé for Brazil in 1958. Spain gets the win in match number two. ESPN analyst Craig Burley.
10: I think a little bit of an overreaction after the first game. Although it always put a little seed of doubt into what if they slip up again? And that's why Lamine Yamal played, because he'd missed a couple of months of the end of the season coming into this tournament with a really high-grade hamstring issue. So when you have a muscle injury, as everybody that's played sport knows, there's always that mental danger when you come back. So in an ideal world, I don't think Spain would have played him in this game, but because of the previous result, felt the need to put him in for the first 45 minutes. They did the job. That allowed them to take him off and rest him. So there was a risk, but when you have a player with his skill set, when you have a player, even as a teenager, that can change a game on the world stage like this, then when you have problems, you've got to get him in. But if he'd had any hamstring issues during this game, he potentially misses the rest of the World Cup. So it was risk-reward.
1: Spain with the win on Sunday, snapping a four-game winless streak at the World Cup dating back to 2022. 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Coming up, a game three. That's next. 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
2: Omaha!
1: Oklahoma took the opener at the best of three championship series when they beat North Carolina. Game two on ABC on Sunday.
3: Tucked in the third inning for three runs.
4: Another one driven to right. Thanks for playing. Owen Holmes yard. It's 4-2 Carolina. A Renaissance man goes rescue man with his ninth bomb of the year. That's rather 414 feet at 109 miles an hour. As the 3-2 to Nicholson is lifted to left and it is deep. Did Cooper Nicholson go yard? Bang in the wall and it goes over for a two-run home run for Nicholson. 6-2 North Carolina.
1: Carl Ravage with the call on ABC. North Carolina, a 6-2 win in game two, forcing a winner-take-all game three. That'll be Monday, 7 o'clock Eastern on ESPN. North Carolina with 11 straight wins following a loss this season. Longest active streak in D1. They've outscored their opponents 98-32 in those 11 games. This one important. Their backs were to the wall on Sunday, and they beat Oklahoma. Our analysts Tyler Wilson and Danny Graves.
5: They just kept like trying to put pressure on this defense. They had some unbelievable at-bats. We've talked about it. All the pitches that they made this pitching staff throw, just the two guys alone. How many pitches did you say?
6: 45.
5: 45 pitches just against two guys, and that's unheard of because usually it's 100, 120 pitches a game. Half of those were to two guys. So when this is what they've done all year, though. They've made the opposing pitchers work. They've gotten them out of there early. And we know that this bullpen for Oklahoma hasn't pitched a whole lot in the postseason. So got to the bullpen and made good things happen.
6: Exactly. And I think on the pitching mound, they did a great job where we talked about finishing batters, finishing innings. Coming into today, Oklahoma had only gone three up, three down, six times in the entire College World Series. Today, they did it four times. That just shows the way that they didn't let up on the gas. They get too fast out. Sometimes as a pitcher, you can let off a little bit, but the difference in being good versus being great is finding a way to get off the mound faster. Obviously, three of those were Caden Glauber. He's gotten all the love that he deserves, but they just did a great job of not letting up. They didn't leave the door open at all. They just continued to step on Oklahoma's throats when they had a chance.
1: And they come away with the win in game number two, forcing that winner take all game three. Eight of the previous 12 teams to force a game three went on to win the title. North Carolina picking up its 54th win of the season, matching 2006 and 2008 for the third most in program history. 36th time this season they've allowed three runs or fewer, matching Auburn for the most in D1 this season. As for Oklahoma, three of the first four hitters reached base, then the hitters went 2-for-27 the rest of the game. Game three. We'll have a winner, a champion in college baseball, Monday, 7 o'clock Eastern on ESPN. From college to the pros, Orioles putting up some numbers on Sunday.
7: To manage his team. Alonso drives this right field and deep. Tucker is back. He's at the track. And that baby is gone. Pete Alonso with an Earl Weaver special. And the Orioles have put up a 10 spot here at Chavez Ravine.
1: Earl Weaver special, one of those three-run homers. As the Orioles go on to a 12-1 rout of the Dodgers, WBAL, Orioles' largest win this season. Most runs ever scored against the Dodgers. They've met 31 times all time, regular and postseason. For the Dodgers, first time in 40 days losing back-to-back games. Dodgers offense, 2-for-5 with a run scored in the first inning, 3-for-27 with no runs the rest of the game. Orioles take it 12-1. Cardinals putting up double digits, as did the Royals. So this one got interesting.
8: Through that call, the invitation of that call.
9: Here's a long drive. Deep left center field. That might go, and it's a goner. Herrera hits a three-run homer. The Cardinals have a 12-7 lead in the fifth inning. And it was a two-out walk that got things started. A walk to Church, a hit by Weatherholt, and Herrera crushing his 10th home run of the year.
1: Walk to Church, good way to start your Sunday. Cardinals wind up hanging on for the 12-10 win over Kansas City. Cardinals Radio Network with the call. Season high for St. Louis in runs and hits. They had 16 hits to go with the dozen runs. They snap a three-game losing streak. Cardinals' top three hitters combined to go 9 for 15 with 8 runs scored and 7 RBI. Royals, meanwhile, have a three-game win streak come to an end. Angels and Athletics. We had some defense in this one.
2: Fly ball right field angle deep in the corner. Thomas back right to the wall. Leaping at the wall. He made an unbelievable catch. Colby Thomas went draping himself at the top of the barrier in right. Right at the A's bullpen. And then leaping and climbing over the wall. Denzel Clark-like.
1: That was the good news for the Athletics. But for the Angels,
10: Siri not going. The pitch, Neto swings at this one, lifts a high fly ball that's carrying deep out into left field. It's out of here. Zach Neto connects his second home run in this series, and the Angels are on top. It's 9-7.
1: Also his 17th homer of the season, 9-7 the final. Angels get the win. Angels Radio AM 830, Talk 650 KSTE with the calls. Pirates going yard against Colorado.
11: Games for the Pirates. Swing high, fly ball, deep right field. Freeman turns around, and this one's way out of here. Above the walkways in right field in the second deck. One of the longest home runs you'll see in this ballpark. Brian Reynolds hits a three-run shot to put the game away for the Pirates. They're up 8-1 here in the seventh. Estimated 433. I think it's 50 feet farther than that. I mean, that was 460-plus, I think.
1: 93-7, the fan. Pirates beat the Rockies. 8-6. Coming out on top in New York, that's next. It's ESPN Radio.
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1: North Carolina forces a game 3 at the Men's College World Series. Brady Tkachuk traded from Ottawa to Florida. He and his brother Matthew now on the same Panthers team. Wired to wire on Long Island this weekend.
2: Bathed in shadow here at Historic Shinnecock. Bathed in sunshine here at Historic Shinnecock. This putt on the way up the hill. Left of the hole, turning back to the right. This has a chance. It's going to get to within a foot of the hole. And a fist pump from Wyndham Clark. He'll wait to tap that in, I would imagine. But he's going to win the U.S. Open. As Wyndham Clark puts his ball down, we're a long way from L.A. But the same thing happened there that happened here in New York as Wyndham Clark wins his second U.S. Open. A hug for Big Wave Dave and some high fives. He has won over this New York crowd, and he's won his second U.S. Open.
1: Wyndham Clark coming out on top where he was all weekend. Led the tournament, the U.S. Open, after all 4 days. A year ago, Wyndham Clark had to apologize after he smashed the lockers at Oakmont after he missed the cut at the U.S. Open. 121-year-old lockers in that clubhouse that were smashed. Clark becoming, though, the ninth wire-to-wire winner of the U.S. Open. Closed with a round of 3 over 73. His sizable lead on Sunday would shrink to a stroke during Sunday's final round, but Sam Burns just missed a couple of putts on 17 and 18, and Clark was able to take control, hangs on to win by one.
3: It was max stress. I'd say early in the week, kind of the first 2 days, I was really calm and very confident. Yesterday, kind of bogeying the last hole, really left a sour taste in my mouth. And then starting off today, man, things were just going not in my direction. But I fought hard and fortunately had a comfortable lead. And then I got into a decent groove and felt a little more comfortable in the back nine. And, you know, it was pretty awesome to pull through and definitely have a short putt on the last hole.
4: I thought one of the coolest things I saw today was your dad showing up there, jumped on a red eye, landed like 6 o'clock this morning, was there to greet you coming off the 18th green.
3: Yeah, I mean, I was completely shocked, to be honest. I didn't know all the people that are here in this room with me right now were going to be here. And then to turn around and see my dad, and especially on Father's Day, for him to be here is amazing. And he's never really gotten to see me win in person. So this is very nice, and I can't wait to celebrate with him.
4: Well, speaking of emotions, Wyndham, it's been quite a journey for you. We go back to Oakmont and how that ended there and to where you are now and the golf that you've played in between. How would you describe that journey over the last 365 plus days?
3: Man, I'd say probably the first month or 2 months after Oakmont last year were definitely a dark place for me. And it was, it was really challenging. And I haven't stopped hearing about it for over, you know, a year. And to be here now, you know, with redemption and winning the U.S. Open versus last year, I was, you know, tabloids for something worse. So it's amazing to be where I'm at. I'm super blessed. I have an amazing team that helped me get here. And, you know, the great thing is I learned a lot what happened last time I won and where I got in the world, and maybe things got a little out of whack perspective-wise. I think in 23, I don't know if I took it for granted, but I thought maybe I'd win a lot more right away. And I didn't. And so now winning this, I'm really going to enjoy this and soak it in and realize, man, I've done something that not many people have done. And it's a dream come true.
1: Wyndham Clark winning, despite many of the fans in New York rooting for anybody but Wyndham Clark. But he comes away with the one-shot win, his second U.S. Open title. Speaking of guys who swing sticks for a living, hockey news this weekend, the Ottawa Senators trading captain Brady Tkachuk to the Florida Panthers, who already have his brother Matthew. The trade announced by both clubs includes Ottawa landing both of Florida's first-round picks in Friday's draft, the number 9 pick and the number 25 selection as well. Bit of a shocking move for the NHL, although not entirely shocking, says ESPN senior writer Greg Wyshynski.
5: there was some smoke there insofar as him wanting to move to an American market. That it's the Florida Panthers, that they're actually uniting the Tkachuk brothers, I think is a bit of a surprise. There were other teams that were rumored to be in on him that he was interested in going to, including the Stanley Cup champion Carolina Hurricanes, including the Vegas Golden Knights. But, you know, this makes a lot of sense.
1: And as for the Panthers' window with this move?
5: They're loaded. I mean, they're still the same team that won the Cup 2 years ago. It's just that injuries and the amount of miles on their tires finally caught up to them this year. They lost their captain and their most important player, Alexander Barkov, to a preseason injury. Matthew Tkachuk missed just over half the season with injuries. So, you know, the rest of the roster is still pretty much what we remember from that run to the Cup and the back-to-back Cups. So the rich are getting richer here. I mean, he's going to move right into their top six. I think what's great about him, Brady, is that he's going to play on their second line most likely as Matthew takes top line. That's going to take a lot of pressure off him.
1: Ottawa made the playoffs but lost in the first round each of the last two seasons. And now Brady Tkachuk lands in Florida with the Panthers. SportsCenter All Night, ESPN Radio on the pitch, FIFA World Cup action. Group H and Group G on Sunday. Group H seeing Spain finally getting in the win column. A 4-0 win over Saudi Arabia as they bounce back from their loss first time out. ESPN analyst Alex Kirkland.
6: It was completely different. Of course, it's not all about the return of Lamine Yamal, but a lot of it is about Lamine because he does make a difference. He makes a difference how the way the team play, the way that opponents approach it. Right from the off, you could see just how desperate Lamine was to make an impact on this tournament. De La Fuente has said they've had to kind of hold him back and kind of restrain him because he's been so keen to get going. He got his first touch, I think, 30 seconds into the game. There was a cross. There was a shot. It almost seemed like he was sort of trying too hard to make things happen. And then he scored. Mm. And once that opening goal came, we knew that would be key, the goal coming early. All that tension, all that pressure, you know, all that criticism from earlier in the week, it just kind of vanished. And after that, it was very, very easy. And Spain was so good in those first 25 minutes. Like you say, went 3-0 up. It was game over. Lamine only played the first half. De La Fuente said afterwards he could have played more. The idea initially was sort of 55 or 60 minutes. He didn't need to. You know, 45 minutes and it was done and they could rest him.

0: Ron. Egypt's first ever win at the FIFA World Cup. New Zealand, second most World Cup matches without a win. Only Honduras has more without a win in the tournament. The other matchup in Group G on Sunday, Belgium and Iran played to a 0-0 draw. Belgium could wind up being an opponent for the U.S. come the knockout round. ESPN analyst Craig Burley.
1: There's a lot of older guys in the Belgium squad. I know a little bit about that, you know, being a bit older. Kevin De Bruyne.
2: Seasoned.
3: Vintage.
1: Experience.
2: There you go.
1: Romelu Lukaku playing in Napoli. Played 7 games this season. Looks a little chunkier than he was. So this Belgium side, I'm trying to be nice, this Belgium side is, it's got some good players. But if the US faced them in the bracket, I wouldn't be totally worried. Now, Belgium beat the US 5-2 in March here in the States. I can see you looking, you're saying, I'm worried. Don't be worried about it. Half the US men's national team were not playing.
2: Okay.
3: Right.
1: So this team has changed. The US are flourishing at the World Cup. You may have noticed. They've won 2 games. They're playing well. They're flamboyant, super confident. Belgium is not. They drew Egypt, didn't play well. They drew with Iran today, did not play well. They're getting old. I would fancy the US to beat Belgium, if indeed it is Belgium that comes their way.
0: See how the brackets come out for the knockout stage once we get through group play. Belgium, though, and Iran, a 0-0 draw on Sunday. SportsCenter all night, ESPN Radio. Back to the diamond, the Sunday night baseball game, Phillies and Mets.
4: The 1-0 is hammered right field. That one back on its way, and it is gone. Into the second deck, Kyle Schwarber unloads number 29. And just like that, the Phillies have a 5-0 lead. He just does not stop hitting homers. The 3-1. Swing and a drive, right field. That one back on its way, and it's out of here. Over the high wall in right for Bryce Harper. Home run number 17. He was not fooled. And it is 6-1 Phillies.
0: Phillies putting the offense up against the Mets. Getting some pretty good work on the mound as well.
4: 0-2. Right there, frozen. He got him with a fastball at 95, and Bichette was hunching on the sweeper. I don't think there's any question. And he stood still as the heater just clipped the outside corner for Zach Wheeler's strikeout number 7.
0: Book Shambi calling it here on ESPN Radio. Phillies, a 6-2 win over the Mets. Kyle Schwarber, 1-for-3 with the home run. Phillies' 6th straight home series win against the Mets. Bryce Harper with his 17th home run. And Zach Wheeler goes to 7-1 with the win. You heard the game here on ESPN Radio.
4: Jay, thanks so much. The Phillies win it here on Sunday Night Baseball. Take 2-of-3 from the Mets. And Doug, I don't know where you start. I guess we'll start with Kyle Schwarber, who had 3 homers in the game yesterday and then a big 3-run homer in the game here tonight.
5: Yeah, I mean, Kyle Schwarber has just, you know, elevated his game in these recent times. We know that he gets streaky in the power game, and then they come in bunches. But he's also just staying in there so well against left-handed pitching. And this is a pitch up and in. He just sort of stays inside it and just whacks it. All of a sudden, it's in the upper deck, and that's 3 runs. And what changes for the Phillies is all of a sudden they go 2-0, 5-0, have the space, have Zach Wheeler on the mound. That's the combination they're looking for. Get the runs, have the pitchers hold it down, and then you have a little room to breathe if anything goes awry. And tonight, it did not. Their bullpen did a great job.
4: Yeah, what are you seeing from Zach Wheeler?
5: Yeah, Wheeler looked fantastic. You know, a little blip in the 6th inning with the walks, but overall, it's him. It's the power game. It's out of the middle of the zone. It's here, hit me. He's got multiple pitches that go complete opposite directions and command of all of them. And that's exactly the Phillies ace they're looking for. And then you have Sanchez behind him. That is a nightmare in any series. Certainly if you're thinking playoffs, short series, those two, good luck.
4: And what's your thought in terms of the Mets and the likelihood that they could put together some type of a run?
5: They just don't have the starting pitching right now. The Phillies recovered because of starters. You know, David Peterson is still trying to figure it out. He found it, but then it was already 5 runs down. And, you know, they just can't work like that successfully. It's a lot of pressure on your offense. And the starters just have to, going to have to show up and get healthy.
4: Dougie, good stuff. For Doug Glanville, I'm John Shambi right here on your home for the 2026 Home Run Derby and All-Star Game. ESPN.

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1: It was good to hear your voice, Boog. Well done, Phillies, with the win over the Mets, who come up short there. Yankees also coming up short on Sunday against the Reds.
0: Deals the 3-1 pitch, and Stevenson hammers it high and deep to left center field. It is way back, and it is gone into the Reds bullpen. A 3-run blast for Tyler Stevenson, and Rodriguez made a mistake on the inner half, and Tyler made him pay.
1: 700 WLW Reds, a 4-1 win over the Yankees. Chase Burns, 5 innings, gave up a run, 12th consecutive start with 2 runs or fewer allowed. Reds improving to 7-2 against the Yankees since the start of 2024. Yankees 0-22 over the last 2 games with runners in scoring position. 0-9 on Sunday. Tigers and White Sox went 10.
2: The 0-1, Vierling loops it into shallow right. It is sinking. Montgomery charges, dives, and he cannot come up with it. Riley Green scores, and Matt Vierling, he walks it off with a base hit into right field, and the Tigers sweep away the White Sox.
1: Tigers get the win. 5-4 in 10 innings, first win in extra innings this season. They're now 1-5. They enter the day one of 2 teams without an extra inning win, along with the Dodgers. Tigers complete the series sweep, second series sweep this month. Twins double up the Diamondbacks.
3: 1-0 pitch, ground ball, right side, pass Marte, tie game. Bell rounding second base. He's on his way to third base. The throw from Carroll hits Bell, kicks away off the dugout, and Bell is now going to come home. Out of play, and the Twins are going to have the lead. It is 3-2 here in the 7th inning.
1: Treasure Island Baseball Network, it's a 4-2 win for the Twins over the Diamondbacks. Minnesota now 6-1 over the last 7. Rangers eke out a win against the Padres.
4: Well, they're going to credit Lopez with a sacrifice and charge, and Aaron Langford tees off down the left field line. If it's fair, it's gone. It's out of here! Second decker to left. Wyatt Langford gets the Rangers on the board with a 3-run bomb. It's 3-0 Texas.
1: They hold on for a 4-3 win over the Padres, who had runners on first and second with no outs in the top of the ninth, and they wind up losing by 1. Rangers' 6th straight win in rubber games of series, 105-3. The Fans. Speaking of series, it's going 3. That's next. 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
1: 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North Carolina bouncing back from a game one loss in Omaha. And from strikeouts for the first six outs of game two to avoid a championship sweep at the Men's College World Series. They beat Oklahoma 6-2 in game two to force a winner-take-all game three on Monday. North Carolina's Eric Paulson with our Chris Button.
20: Eric Paulson, congratulations as you wave up to mom up in the crowd. I want to start at the beginning of the game. You guys started with six straight strikeouts. How were you guys able to finally square up some ABs?
21: Yeah, you know, just it's the name of the game, you know, sticking with your approach. You know, we stuck with the approach early. You know, he beat us early, but we just kept with it. And, you know, good things happen when you stick to your approach.
20: Good things happen when Caden Glauber comes into the game 29-0 when he pitches. What's the confidence like when you build a lead and you guys are able to hand the ball to him?
21: I mean, we're going to win when he comes in. That's the confidence. He's so good. His poise is awesome. He really is. He really is really, really fun to play behind.
20: That first hit you had, you get to first base and you look up at your mom. What were the emotions like today on Father's Day, your first without him?
21: Yeah, you know, definitely a tough day, but, you know, I'm so happy. My mom, my grandma actually came, my dad's mom. She's up in the crowd, and, you know, it was really, really good to have him here. And all the dads on UNC, I got to give a shout-out to them. They were wearing Paulson 44 pins today. So, you know, they're awesome. You know, this is really such a family. I love this team so much.
20: I know your dad wanted to see you in this uniform. You're now one win away from holding a trophy in this uniform. How would you describe the emotions heading into tomorrow?
21: Definitely emotional. You know, I wish he was here with me, but, you know, I'm going to hold him with me every day and, you know, go win a national championship tomorrow.
20: Congratulations. We'll see you then.
21: Thank you so much.
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22: To Yordan. And that's smoked deep to right center field. And you can kiss that one goodbye. Number 25 for Yordan. 1-0 Astros.
1: It would be a 2-1 win over the Guardians. Houston winning three straight series for the first time this season. KBME with the call. Brewers avoiding a series sweep with the Braves.
23: The pitch. A drive to left. This is high. This is deep. It is gone.
0: again. William Contreras, a three-run blast. It is 8-1 Milwaukee, and the Brewers are all over Bryce Elder and the Braves here in this series finale.
1: 620 WTMJ. Brewers a 9-4 win to avoid the sweep and end a three-game losing streak. Brewers scoring 8 of the 9 runs in the second inning. Marlins edge the Giants 2-1. Marlins 8-game home win streak, longest active in Major League Baseball, their longest since 2009 when they had 8 straight. SportsCenter All Night, ESPN Radio. As for the top sounds from Father's Day, was it all baseball? We bring in Nick DeLuca.
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3: All right, Jay, from the diamond to the green to the hardwoods, some strong Sunday top sounds. Start in Tampa with the Rays and the Nats. Tampa trailing in the 7th until Johnny DeLuca flipped the scoreboard on 620 WDAE.
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24: Breaking ball, hit in the air to deep left field. This one's on its way, and not only do the Rays catch the Nationals, they pass him. A two-run homer for DeLuca, and the Rays have a 4-3 lead.
10: In
3: Detroit, Tigers trying to sweep the White Sox. Took 10, but Matt Vierling found the game winner on 97-1, the ticket.
25: The 0-1, Vierling loops it into shallow right. It is sinking. Montgomery charges, dives, and he cannot come up with it. Riley Green scores, and Matt Vierling, he walks it off with a base hit into right field, and the Tigers sweep away the White Sox.
10: Number 3.
3: Jay on Long Island, a wire-to-wire win for Wyndham Clark. He captures the crown at the U.S. Open again on SiriusXM's PGA Tour Radio.
26: As Wyndham Clark puts his ball down, we're a long way from L.A.
27: But the same thing happened there that happened here in New York as Wyndham Clark wins his second U.S. Open. A hug for Big Wave Dave. And some high fives. He has won over this New York crowd, and he's won his second U.S. Open.
10: Number 2.
3: Back to baseball. Robbery in Sacramento. Joe Adell giving one a ride. Colby Thomas taking it away on Talk 650 KSTE.
25: Fly ball, right field angle, deep in the corner. Thomas back right to the wall, leaping at the wall. He made an unbelievable catch. Colby Thomas went draping himself at the top of the barrier and right at the A's bullpen, and then leaping and climbing over the wall, Denzel Clark-like.
10: Number 1.
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28: 2-point game, 8 seconds to go. Here is Wheeler up the floor. Wheeler with 3. Wheeler gives it up. Ogwumike for the win. You bet! You bet! What a fitting finish to the 30th anniversary game. L.A. with the walk-off win.
1: What a night in L.A. for the WNBA. Ogwumike, third go-ahead shot in the final 5 seconds of a game during her time with the Sparks. Nick DeLuca had the home run from Johnny DeLuca, no relation. And, of course, Brian Reynolds, no relation. A home run in the Pirates win on Sunday as well. SportsCenter All Night continues. 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
3: We've got a wire-to-wire winner at the U.S. Open.
12: Left of the hole, turning back to the right. This has a chance. It's going to get to within a foot of the hole. He'll wait to tap that in, I would imagine, but he's going to win the U.S. Open.
3: The Tar Heels look to force a Game 3 in the College World Series. Brothers reunite on the ice in the Sunshine State.
13: There were other teams that were rumored to be in on him that he was interested in going to, including the Stanley Cup champion Carolina Hurricanes, including the Vegas Golden Knights. 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
14: 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This is high. This is deep. It is gone. William Contreras, a 3-run blast. It is 8-1 Milwaukee.
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1: Dad certainly had a treat to watch on Sunday. 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A dramatic finish to mark the three-decade mark. That's on the way. But speaking of drama, Shinnecock Hills this weekend. Wyndham Clark can't really put the label of fan favorite on him, but one label he did have, leader. Leader after round one at the U.S. Open. Leader after round two. Leader after round three. In fact, he took a six-shot lead into Sunday, wound up shooting a 3-over-73, but good enough.
15: Bathed in shadow here at historic Shinnecock. Bathed in sunshine here at historic Shinnecock. This putt on the way up the hill. Left of the hole, turning back to the right. This has a chance. It's going to get to within a foot of the hole. And a fist pump from Wyndham Clark. He'll wait to tap that in, I would imagine. But he's going to win the U.S. Open. As Wyndham Clark puts his ball down, we're a long way from L.A.
27: But the same thing happened there that happened here in New York as Wyndham Clark wins his second U.S. Open. A hug for Big Wave Dave and some high fives. He has won over this New York crowd, and he's won his second U.S. Open.
1: Sirius XM PGA Tour Radio won over the New York crowd. Hold that thought. But yes, he earns his second U.S. Open title. 4 under par for the week, led outright after all four rounds, the fifth wire-to-wire U.S. Open champ in the last 50 years. The last to do it since Martin Kaymer in 2014. Wyndham Clark gets his second career major win, also won the 23 Open. He picks up this one with his dad in attendance.
0: He's never been there to see me win. Not only that, to finally have him there for a win is amazing, but especially on Father's Day. And I know in 23, it was obviously a great Father's Day present for him, but I know he wanted to be here in person. And so for him to surprise me was amazing. And so I can't wait to spend more time with my dad tonight and celebrating this, because it's not just my win. It's my, you know, it's my team. It's John Ellis who helped get me here. It's Big Wave. It's my agent. It's my swing coach. It's my trainer. And then obviously my family. So there's a lot of people behind me. So I was happy that he could be here.
1: Wyndham Clark was +3 in the final round on Sunday, tying the highest score to par in the final round by a U.S. champ over the last 40 years. Lucas Glover in 2009 and Graham McDowell in 2010. Wyndham Clark winds up with a one-shot win over Sam Burns. Burns trailed by 7 entering the final round. Would have matched the largest 54-hole comeback in U.S. Open history, but falls a shot short. He finishes in second place by himself. Scottie Scheffler finishes at even par, fails to complete the career Grand Slam in his first attempt to do so. Scheffler played the final round with Wyndham Clark, and it was clear to Scheffler who the crowd was pulling for.
2: I mean, the crowd was tough today. I mean, New Yorkers, they're tough people. There was a good turnout from the fans. You know, they you like seeing the fans cheer for you. I think sometimes it can get a little too much when, you know, balls are kind of going off greens and you start hearing cheers. That felt a bit much to me. But at the end of the day, you know, I can't control fan behavior. It's being in the arena is not for everybody. You know, there's been crowds that have been for me in my career. There's been crowds that have been significantly against me in my career. You know, I think of Port Rush was a scenario for me where, you know, Rory's in his hometown, or not his hometown, he's in Ireland and not far from where he grew up. And crowds can be tough. And being in the arena is not for everybody. And, you know, I think it shows a lot about Wyndham, how he handled not only this golf course, but I think the crowd today as well, and is a, you know, well-deserving champion.
1: Wyndham Clark even heard folks rooting for his ball to find a sand trap.
0: I was kind of making jokes about it with Dave, where if we heard someone cheer for me, I go, oh, there's one person that likes me, you know? So we would kind of make jokes and make it maybe a little lighthearted. But it's tough, man. I've played now a Presidents Cup and a Ryder Cup on foreign soil, and it kind of had that atmosphere a little bit. I also got good prep last week in Canada. You know, they were pretty harsh on me the last day. And so I think that all of that combined kind of led to this moment where, all right, I've been in this position. It sucks being the underdog or getting rooted against, but I could pull through, and there's nothing like winning kind of an away game, if you will.
1: Certainly a roller coaster of emotions with the crowd, with the weather that we saw, the wind blowing quite a bit on Long Island over the weekend. ESPN analyst Andy North.
16: The good thing is that no one ever got tied with Wyndham. He always was able to keep his lead, and he's had that lead since Thursday afternoon. I think it was really important, the 16th hole. It got to one shot ahead of Sam Burns at that point in time. He hit a poor shot off the tee into the left fescue and had really a poor lie. He ended up playing a fantastic shot to carry some fairway bunkers just barely and get it back in the fairway, and that set up his third shot onto the green, then made a huge, huge long birdie putt to get that two-shot swing back with two holes to play.
17: Wyndham admitted that after the win, he didn't play well the last few days, but how was he able to fight through those struggles and find a way to come away with the win?
16: Well, I think basically that's the U.S. Open in a nutshell. You aren't going to play great the whole time. He was fantastic the first couple of days. The last 2 days, he wasn't quite as good as ball striking, but was able to go ahead and save a bunch of pars when he needed to save them and got it done.
17: Where does he sort of rank amongst the current best in golf at this point?
16: Well, you look at what he's done the last month. He's won twice. He's got a third place at Memorial and 11th last week. He's playing some exceptional golf. I think having the experience of winning the first U.S. Open really helped him on the last nine coming down the stretch today.
1: ESPN analyst Andy North, a two-time U.S. Open winner, just like Wyndham Clark, picks up the win on Sunday, 4 under par for the week. Sam Burns, three under par for the week. Tom Kim, one under, three shots back at the end. Those were the only three players below par at Shinnecock Hills. SportsCenter all night, ESPN Radio. It's 30 seasons for the WNBA. Back in 1997, the inaugural game, LA Sparks, New York Liberty. Liberty won that initial game, and Sunday those two teams met in LA. The Liberty had a 17-point lead in the third quarter, but that was in the third. Closing seconds, the lead was down to two, and LA had the ball.
19: Two-point game, 8 seconds to go. Here is Wheeler up the floor. Wheeler with three. Wheeler gives it up. Ogumike for the win. You bet! You bet! What a fitting finish to the 30th anniversary game. LA with the walk-off win.
1: Ryan Rucco on ESPN, 98-97. Sparks get the win. Neko Ogumike finishes with 24 points, 11 of 18 shooting, 6 rebounds. But the big one was the game-winning three at the buzzer. Scored 12 of the Sparks' 14 points in clutch time. And after that game-winning shot, she spoke with our Angel Gray.
18: Neko, the largest comeback that you guys have had this season. Leslie Jones just said you were in the clutch. Describe the connection between you and Erica Wheeler in that final play.
20: Me and E, we've been playing for a while now. You know, everywhere I go, she always seems to find me, whether it's on a team or even if it's on the court. And she stays in my ear. She stays in my ear. And, you know, in the beginning, I didn't start off too well. My teammates did a really good job of telling me just to continue to be aggressive. So I'm grateful that I was able to continue to do that for 40 minutes.
18: And as we were able to celebrate the 30th anniversary of this very game, well, the results changed with you guys winning this one. How does it feel collectively on how you guys were able to rebound in the second half?
20: That was a point of emphasis for us. We wanted to make sure that we got as many possessions as we could. And so we wanted to go out there and be aggressive, but also, you know, they came out hot. JJ was really hitting shots, but, you know, we can't be spread out and not get more possessions. I think we did a really good job of trying to secure those possessions and turning it into transition points, which really helped us in the end.
18: Congrats on the win, but overall, just this big picture moment of just how this game is growing, the fans that are here, what does it feel like to have this type of celebration and create your own history on this day?
20: It feels really good. I've been with the Sparks for so long. I'm so sorry. It's emotional seeing all of these legends in the building. People that didn't get paid their value and they're still coming here and supporting us. I'm so grateful.
1: Neko Ogumike, 152nd 20-point game as the Sparks beat the Liberty 98-97 after trailing by as many as 17 in the third quarter for the Liberty. They had six players in double figures. 25 points on contested shots in the first half, but they wind up losing by one in L.A. SportsCenter all night, ESPN Radio. Sunday, June 21st, means summer's officially upon us. So that, of course, means hockey news. Big one this weekend. Ottawa Senators trading captain Brady Tkachuk to the Florida Panthers, linking him up with his brother Matthew. ESPN insider Emily Kaplan.
21: Pretty clear to Ottawa that Brady Tkachuk wanted a change of scenery and he did not intend to re-sign with them next summer when he was eligible for an extension. So they engaged with a small handful of teams, all in American markets, but Brady Tkachuk had full control here with a full no movement clause. So he got to dictate in the end where he wanted to go. And it was very clear his preference was Florida. As you said, it is a divisional rival, but it's his brother. It makes sense of why he would want to go there. Now, from Florida's perspective, they view their window as wide open. After 1 year of missing the playoffs, they're going to come back with a vengeance, especially with Alexander Barkov now healthy. And their GM, Bill Zito, a lot of people around the league thought he was crazy for the haul he gave up for Matthew Tkachuk back in 2022. Well, that landed them two Stanley Cups and now Matthew's brother, Brady. So maybe it wasn't so crazy after all.
22: Well, I mean, now there's this one, Brady from Ottawa to Florida. So how likely is it that this trend of U.S. players on Canadian teams then returning to the States, how likely is that trend to be something that continues?
21: So I wouldn't call it a super trend just yet, but I will tell you that executives around the league are absolutely tracking this. Like from Ottawa's perspective, they did find it increasingly difficult to navigate things with Brady Tkachuk after Four Nations and especially after the Olympics when he went on that victory tour with Team USA. all the while he was the captain for Canada's capital city, Ottawa. Like, that was very difficult. And there's other situations we're tracking just this summer. Like Connor Hellebuck, he made it clear that the status quo was not great for him in Winnipeg. They're taking calls on the goaltender. I can tell you that Florida is definitely checked in and was tracking that situation. A lot of people around the league are wondering about Austin Matthews' long-term future in Toronto. And it's not that these American players, Nicole, don't want to play in Canada. It's more so, I believe, that those bonds, whatever was formed in that 2026 Olympics, those are going to have long-standing ramifications in the NHL. And I think Brady Tkachuk, in a lot of ways, is just the first example.
1: Ooh. Brady Tkachuk heading to the Panthers. Ottawa made the playoffs, but lost in the first round each of the past two seasons. Brady Tkachuk is in the middle of a seven-year deal that carries an $8.2 million cap hit. SportsCenter All Night, ESPN Radio to the pitch. Group H action at the FIFA World Cup. Uruguay and Cape Verde, a 2-2 draw on Sunday. Cape Verde, third African team to avoid defeat in its first two FIFA World Cup games. The first in Senegal in 2002. Senegal wound up reaching the quarterfinals. Uruguay scored both of their goals late in the first half stoppage time, winds up at a 2-2 draw. None of the teams in Group H have qualified for the knockout stage. On the other side, none have been eliminated either. Spain on Sunday, a 4-0 win over Saudi Arabia. Lamine Yamal scores in the 10th minute. Not quite 19 yet. Still a couple of months away from turning 19. Still 18, Spain's youngest scorer at the World Cup. Second youngest player to open the scoring in a FIFA World Cup match, and the youngest since Pele for Brazil in 1958. Spain gets the win in match number two. ESPN analyst Craig Burley.
4: I think a little bit of an overreaction after the first game. Although it always put a little seed of doubt into what if they slip up again, and that's why Lamine Yamal played, because he'd missed a couple of months of the end of the season coming into this tournament with a really high-grade hamstring issue. So when you have a muscle injury, as everybody who's played sport knows, there's always that mental danger when you come back. So in an ideal world, I don't think Spain would have played him in this game, but because of the previous result, felt the need to put him in for the first 45 minutes. They did the job. That allowed them to take him off and rest him. So there was a risk, but when you have a player with his skill set, when you have a player, even as a teenager, that can change a game on the world stage like this, then when you have problems, you've got to get him in. But if he'd had any hamstring issues during this game, he potentially misses the rest of the World Cup. So it was risk-reward.
1: Spain with the win on Sunday, snapping a four-game winless streak at the World Cup dating back to 2022. 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Coming up, a Game 3. That's next. 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
2: Omaha!
1: Oklahoma took the opener at the best of three championship series when they beat North Carolina. Game two on ABC on Sunday.
3: Tucked in the third inning for three runs.
2: Another one driven to right. Thanks for going. Over Holmes yard. It's 4-2 Carolina. A Renaissance man goes rescue man with his ninth bomb of the year. That traveled 414 feet at 109 miles an hour. As the 3-2 to Nicholson is lifted to left and it is deep. Did Cooper Nicholson go yard? Banging in the wall and it goes over for a two-run home run for Nicholson. 6-2 North Carolina.
1: Carl Ravage with the call on ABC. North Carolina, a 6-2 win in game two, forcing a winner-take-all game three. That'll be Monday, 7 o'clock Eastern on ESPN. North Carolina with 11 straight wins following a loss this season. Longest active streak in D1. They've outscored their opponents 98-32 in those 11 games. This one important. Their backs were to the wall on Sunday, and they beat Oklahoma. Our analysts Tyler Wilson and Danny Graves.
4: They just kept like trying to put pressure on this defense. They had some unbelievable at-bats. We've talked about it. All the pitches that they made this pitching staff throw, just the two guys alone. How many pitches did you say?
5: 45.
4: 45 pitches just against two guys, and that's unheard of because usually it's 100, 120 pitches a game. Half of those were to two guys. So when this is what they've done all year, though. They've made the opposing pitchers work. They've gotten them out of there early. And we know that this bullpen for Oklahoma hasn't pitched a whole lot in the postseason. So got to the bullpen and made good things happen.
5: Exactly. And I think on the pitching mound, they did a great job where we talked about finishing batters, finishing innings. Coming into today, Oklahoma had only gone three up, three down, six times in the entire College World Series. Today, they did it four times. That just shows the way that they didn't let up on the gas. They get too fast out. Sometimes as a pitcher, you can let off a little bit, but the difference in being good versus being great is finding a way to get off the mound faster. Obviously, three of those were Caden Glauber. He's gotten all the love that he deserves, but they just did a great job of not letting up. They didn't leave the door open at all. They just continued to step on Oklahoma's throats when they had a chance.
1: And they come away with the win in game number two, forcing that winner-take-all game three. Eight of the previous 12 teams to force a game three went on to win the title. North Carolina picking up its 54th win of the season, matching 2006 and 2008 for the third most in program history. 36th time this season they've allowed three runs or fewer, matching Auburn for the most in D1 this season. As for Oklahoma, three of the first four hitters reached base, then the hitters went 2-for-27 the rest of the game. Game three. We'll have a winner, a champion in college baseball, Monday, 7 o'clock Eastern on ESPN. From college to the pros, Orioles putting up some numbers on Sunday.
6: To manage his team. Alonso drives this right field and deep. Tucker is back. He's at the track. And that baby is gone. Pete Alonso with an Earl Weaver special. And the Orioles have put up a 10 spot here at Chavez Ravine.
1: Earl Weaver special, one of those three-run homers. As the Orioles go on to a 12-1 rout of the Dodgers, WBAL, Orioles' largest win this season. Most runs ever scored against the Dodgers. They've met 31 times all time, regular and postseason. For the Dodgers, first time in 40 days losing back-to-back games. Dodgers offense, 2-for-5 with a run scored in the first inning, 3-for-27 with no runs the rest of the game. Orioles take it 12-1. Cardinals putting up double digits, as did the Royals. So this one got interesting.
7: Through that call, the invitation of that call.
2: Here's a long drive. Deep left center field. That might go, and it's a goner. Herrera hits a three-run homer. The Cardinals have a 12-7 lead in the fifth inning. And it was a two-out walk that got things started. A walk to Church, a hit by Weatherholt, and Herrera crushing his 10th home run of the year.
1: Walk to Church, good way to start your Sunday. Cardinals wind up hanging on for the 12-10 win over Kansas City. Cardinals Radio Network with the call. Season high for St. Louis in runs and hits. They had 16 hits to go with the dozen runs. They snap a three-game losing streak. Cardinals' top three hitters combined to go 9 for 15 with 8 runs scored and 7 RBI. Royals, meanwhile, have a three-game win streak come to an end. Angels and Athletics. We had some defense in this one.
8: Fly ball right field angle deep in the corner. Thomas back right to the wall. Leaping at the wall. He made an unbelievable catch. Colby Thomas went draping himself at the top of the barrier in right. Right at the A's bullpen. And then leaping and climbing over the wall. Denzel Clark-like.
1: That was the good news for the Athletics. But for the Angels,
9: Siri not going. The pitch. Neto swings at this one. Lifts a high fly ball that's carrying deep out into left field. It's out of here. Zach Neto connects his second home run in this series, and the Angels are on top. It's 9-7.
1: Also his 17th homer of the season. 9-7 the final. Angels get the win. Angels Radio AM 830. Talk 650 KSTE with the calls. Pirates going yard against Colorado.
10: Games for the Pirates. Swing high, fly ball, deep right field. Freeman turns around, and this one's way out of here. Above the walkways in right field in the second deck. One of the longest home runs you'll see in this ballpark. Brian Reynolds hits a three-run shot to put the game away for the Pirates. They're up 8-1 here in the seventh. Estimated 433. I think it's 50 feet farther than that. I mean, that was 460-plus, I think.
1: 93-7, the fan. Pirates beat the Rockies. 8-6. Coming out on top in New York, that's next. It's ESPN Radio.
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12: 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McCarthy. Minnesota knows that there's going to be noise around this battle. They're comfortable letting that play out.
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1: North Carolina forces a Game 3 at the Men's College World Series. Brady Tkachuk traded from Ottawa to Florida. He and his brother Matthew now on the same Panthers team. Wired to wire on Long Island this weekend.
2: Bathed in shadow here at Historic Synagogue. Bathed in sunshine here at Historic Synagogue. This putt on the way up the hill. Left of the hole, turning back to the right. This has a chance. It's going to get to within a foot of the hole. And a fist pump from Wyndham Clark. He'll wait to tap that in, I would imagine. But he's going to win the U.S. Open. As Wyndham Clark puts his ball down, we're a long way from L.A. But the same thing happened there that happened here in New York as Wyndham Clark wins his second U.S. Open. A hug for Big Wave Dave and some high fives. He has won over this New York crowd, and he's won his second U.S. Open.
1: Wyndham Clark coming out on top where he was all weekend. Led the tournament, the U.S. Open, after all 4 days. A year ago, Wyndham Clark had to apologize after he smashed the lockers at Oakmont after he missed the cut at the U.S. Open. 121-year-old lockers in that clubhouse that were smashed. Clark becoming, though, the ninth wire-to-wire winner of the U.S. Open. Closed with a round of 3-over-73. His sizable lead on Sunday would shrink to a stroke during Sunday's final round, but Sam Burns just missed a couple of putts on 17 and 18, and Clark was able to take control, hangs on to win by one.
3: It was max stress. I'd say early in the week, kind of the first 2 days, I was really calm and very confident. Yesterday, kind of bogeying the last hole, really left a sour taste in my mouth. And then starting off today, man, things were just going not in my direction, but I fought hard and fortunately I had a comfortable lead. And then I got into a decent groove and felt a little more comfortable in the back nine. And, you know, it was pretty awesome to pull through and definitely have a short putt on the last hole.
4: I thought one of the coolest things I saw today was your dad showing up there, jumped on a red eye, landed like 6 o'clock this morning, was there to greet you coming off the 18th green.
3: Yeah, I mean, I was completely shocked, to be honest. I didn't know all the people that are here in this room with me right now were going to be here. And then to turn around and see my dad, and especially on Father's Day, for him to be here is amazing. And he's never really gotten to see me win in person. So this is very nice, and I can't wait to celebrate with him.
4: Well, speaking of emotions, Wyndham, it's been quite a journey for you. We go back to Oakmont and how that ended there and to where you are now and the golf that you've played in between. How would you describe that journey over the last 365-plus days?
3: Man, I'd say probably the first month or 2 months after Oakmont last year were definitely a dark place for me. And it was, it was really challenging. And I haven't stopped hearing about it for over, you know, a year. And to be here now, you know, with redemption and winning the U.S. Open versus last year, I was, you know, tabloids for something worse. So it's amazing to be where I'm at. I'm super blessed. I have an amazing team that helped me get here. And, you know, the great thing is I learned a lot what happened last time I won and where I got in the world. And maybe things got a little out of whack perspective wise. I think in 23, I don't know if I took it for granted, but I thought maybe I'd win a lot more right away. And I didn't. And so now winning this, I'm really going to enjoy this and soak it in and realize, man, I've done something that not many people have done. And it's a dream come true.
1: Wyndham Clark winning, despite many of the fans in New York rooting for anybody but Wyndham Clark. But he comes away with the one-shot win, his second U.S. Open title. Speaking of guys who swing sticks for a living, hockey news this weekend, the Ottawa Senators trading captain Brady Tkachuk to the Florida Panthers, who already have his brother Matthew. The trade announced by both clubs includes Ottawa landing both of Florida's first-round picks in Friday's draft, the number 9 pick and the number 25 selection as well. Bit of a shocking move for the NHL, although not entirely shocking, says ESPN senior writer Greg Wyshynski.
5: there was some smoke there insofar as him wanting to move to an American market. That it's the Florida Panthers, that they're actually uniting the Tkachuk brothers, I think is a bit of a surprise. There were other teams that were rumored to be in on him that he was interested in going to, including the Stanley Cup champion Carolina Hurricanes, including the Vegas Golden Knights. But, you know, this makes a lot of sense.
1: And as for the Panthers' window with this move?
5: They're loaded. I mean, they're still the same team that won the Cup 2 years ago. It's just that injuries and the amount of miles on their tires finally caught up to them this year. They lost their captain and their most important player, Alexander Barkov, to a preseason injury. Matthew Tkachuk missed just over half the season with injuries. So, you know, the rest of the roster is still pretty much what we remember from that run to the Cup and the back-to-back Cups. So the rich are getting richer here. I mean, he's going to move right into their top six. I think what's great about him, Brady, is that he's going to play on their second line most likely as Matthew takes the top line. That's going to take a lot of pressure off him.
1: Ottawa made the playoffs but lost in the first round each of the last two seasons. And now Brady Tkachuk lands in Florida with the Panthers. SportsCenter All Night, ESPN Radio on the pitch, FIFA World Cup action. 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Group H seeing Spain finally getting in the win column. A 4-0 win over Saudi Arabia as they bounce back from their loss first time out. ESPN analyst Alex Kirkland.
6: It was completely different. Of course, it's not all about the return of Lamine Yamal, but a lot of it is about Lamine because he does make a difference. He makes a difference how the way the team play, the way that opponents approach it. Right from the off, you could see just how desperate Lamine was to make an impact on this tournament. De La Fuente has said they've had to kind of hold him back and kind of restrain him because he's been so keen to get going. He got his first touch, I think, 30 seconds into the game. There was a cross, there was a shot. It almost seemed like he was sort of trying too hard to make things happen. And then he scored. Mm. And once that opening goal came, we knew that would be key, the goal coming early. All that tension, all that pressure, you know, all that criticism from earlier in the week, it just kind of vanished. And after that, it was very, very easy. And Spain was so good in those first 25 minutes, like you say, went 3-0 up. It was game over. Lamine only played the first half. De La Fuente said afterwards he could have played more. The idea initially was sort of 55 or 60 minutes. He didn't need to. You know, 45 minutes and it was done and they could rest him for the next one.
1: Spain snapping a 4-game winless streak at the World Cup, extending unbeaten streaks in all competitions to 32, the team's longest unbeaten run since 2007. In Group G, Egypt a 3-1 win over New Zealand. Egypt leads Group G with 4 points. Simplest scenario to clinch a spot in the knockout stage is a win in its final group stage game against Iran. Egypt's first ever win at the FIFA World Cup. New Zealand, second most World Cup matches without a win. Only Honduras has more without a win

0: looks a little chunkier than he was. So this Belgium side, I'm trying to be nice, this Belgium side is, it's got some good players, but if the US faced them in the bracket, I wouldn't be totally worried. Now, Belgium beat the US 5-2 in March, here in the States. I can see you looking, you're saying, I'm worried. Don't be worried about it. Half the US men's national team were not playing.
1: Okay.
2: Right.
0: So this team has changed. The US are flourishing at the World Cup. You may have noticed. They've won two games. They're playing well. They're flamboyant, super confident. Belgium is not. They drew with Egypt, didn't play well. They drew with Iran today, did not play well. They're getting old. I would fancy the US to beat Belgium, if indeed it is Belgium that comes their way.
3: See how the brackets come out for the knockout stage once we get through group play. Belgium, though, and Iran, a 0-0 draw on Sunday. SportsCenter all night, ESPN Radio. Back to the diamond, the Sunday night baseball game, Phillies and Mets.
4: The 1-0 is hammered right field. That one back on its way, and it is gone. To the second deck, Kyle Schwarber unloads number 29, and just like that, the Phillies have a 5-0 lead. He just does not stop hitting homers. The 3-1, swing and a drive, right field, that one back on its way, and it's out of here. Over the high wall in right for Bryce Harper, home run number 17, he was not fooled. And it is 6-1 Phillies.
3: Phillies putting the offense up against the Mets, getting some pretty good work on the mound as well.
4: 0-2. Right there, frozen. He got him with a fastball at 95, and Bichette was hunching on the sweeper. I don't think there's any question. And he stood still as the heater just clipped the outside corner for Zach Wheeler's strikeout number 7.
3: Boog Shambi calling it here on ESPN Radio. Phillies, a 6-2 win over the Mets. Kyle Schwarber, 1-for-3 with the home run. Phillies' sixth straight home series win against the Mets. Bryce Harper with his 17th home run. And Zach Wheeler goes to 7-1 with the win. You heard the game here on ESPN Radio.
4: Jay, thanks so much. The Phillies win it here on Sunday Night Baseball. Take 2-of-3 from the Mets. And Doug, I don't know where you start. I guess we'll start with Kyle Schwarber, who had 3 homers in the game yesterday and then a big 3-run homer in the game here tonight.
5: Yeah, I mean, Kyle Schwarber has just, you know, elevated his game in these recent times. We know that he gets streaky in the power game and then they come in bunches. But he's also just staying in there so well against left-handed pitching. And this is a pitch up and in. He just sort of stays inside it and just whacks it. All of a sudden, it's in the upper deck. And that's 3 runs. And what changes for the Phillies is all of a sudden they go 2-0, 5-0, have the space, have Zach Wheeler on the mound. That's the combination they're looking for. Get the runs, have the pitchers hold it down, and then you have a little room to breathe if anything goes awry. And tonight, it did not. Their bullpen did a great job.
4: Yeah, what are you seeing from Zach Wheeler?
5: Yeah, Wheeler looked fantastic. You know, a little blip in the 6th inning with the walks, but overall, it's him. It's the power game. It's out of the middle of the zone. It's here, hit me. He's got multiple pitches that go complete opposite directions and command of all of them. And that's exactly the Phillies ace they're looking for. And then you have Sanchez behind him. That is a nightmare in any series. Certainly, if you're thinking playoffs, short series, those two, good luck.
4: And what's your thought in terms of the Mets and the likelihood that they can put together some type of a run?
5: They just don't have the starting pitching right now. The Phillies recovered because of starters. You know, David Peterson is still trying to figure it out. He found it, but then it was already 5 runs down. And, you know, they just can't work like that successfully. It's a lot of pressure on your offense. And the starters just are going to have to show up and get healthy.
4: Dougie, good stuff. For Doug Glanville, I'm John Shambi right here on your home for the 2026 Home Run Derby and All-Star Game, ESPN Radio and the ESPN app. Now we send it back to Jay Reynolds in the studio.
3: It was good to hear your voice, Boog. Well done, Phillies, with the win over the Mets, who come up short there. Yankees also coming up short on Sunday against the Reds.
4: Deals the 3-1 pitch, and Stevenson hammers it high and deep to left center field. It is way back, and it is gone into the Reds bullpen. A 3-run blast for Tyler Stevenson, and Rodriguez made a mistake on the inner half, and Tyler made him pay.
3: 700 WLW Reds, a 4-1 win over the Yankees. Chase Burns, 5 innings.

0: gave up a run, 12th consecutive start with two runs or fewer allowed. Reds improving to 7-2 against the Yankees since the start of 2024. Yankees 0-22 over the last two games with runners in scoring position. 0-9 on Sunday. Tigers and White Sox went 10.
1: The 0-1, Vierling loops it into shallow right. It is sinking. Montgomery charges, dives, and he cannot come up with it. Riley Green scores, and Matt Vierling, he walks it off with a base hit into right field, and the Tigers sweep away the White Sox.
0: Tigers get the win, 5-4 in 10 innings, first win in extra innings this season. They're now 1-5. They enter the day one of two teams without an extra inning win, along with the Dodgers. Tigers complete the series sweep, second series sweep this month. Twins double up the Diamondbacks.
2: 1-0 pitch, ground ball, right side, pass Marte, tie game. Bell rounding second base. He's on his way to third base. The throw from Carroll hits Bell, kicks away off the dugout, and Bell is now going to come home. The ball is out of play, and the Twins are going to have the lead. It is 3-2 here in the seventh inning.
0: Treasure Island Baseball Network, it's a 4-2 win for the Twins over the Diamondbacks. Minnesota now 6-1. Over the last seven, Rangers eke out a win against the Padres.
3: Well, they're going to credit Lopez with a sacrifice and charge. And Aaron Langford tees off down the left field line. If it's fair, it's gone. It's out of here. Second decker to left. Wyatt Langford gets the Rangers on the board with a three-run bomb. It's 3-0 Texas.
0: They hold on for a 4-3 win over the Padres, who had runners on first and second with no outs in the top of the ninth, and they wind up losing by one. Rangers' sixth straight win in rubber games of series, 105-3. The fans. Speaking of series, it's going three. That's next. SportsCenter all night at ESPN Radio.
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1: 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North Carolina bouncing back from a Game 1 loss in Omaha and from strikeouts for the first six outs of Game 2 to avoid a championship sweep at the Men's College World Series. They beat Oklahoma 6-2 in Game 2 to force a winner-take-all Game 3 on Monday. North Carolina's Eric Paulson with our Chris Button.
2: Eric Paulson, congratulations as you wave up to mom up in the crowd. I want to start at the beginning of the game. You guys started with six straight strikeouts. How were you guys able to finally square up some ABs?
3: Yeah, you know, just it's the name of the game, you know, sticking with your approach. You know, we stuck with the approach early. You know, he beat us early, but we just kept with it. And, you know, good things happen when you stick to your approach.
2: Good things happen when Caden Glauber comes into the game 29-0 when he pitches. What's the confidence like when you build a lead and you guys are able to hand the ball to him?
3: We're going to win when he comes in. That's the confidence. He's so good. His poise is awesome. He really is. He really is really, really fun to play behind.
2: That first hit you had, you get to first base and you look up at your mom. What were the emotions like today on Father's Day, your first without him?
3: Yeah, you know, definitely a tough day, but you know, I'm so happy. My mom, my grandma actually came, my dad's mom. She's up in the crowd, and you know, it was really, really good to have him here. And all the dads on UNC, I got to give a shout out to them. They were wearing Paulson 44 pins today. So, you know, they're awesome. You know, this is really such a family. I love this team so much.
2: I know your dad wanted to see you in this uniform. You're now one win away from holding a trophy in this uniform. How would you describe the emotions heading into tomorrow?
3: Definitely emotional. You know, I wish he was here with me, but, you know, I'm going to hold him with me every day and, you know, go win a national championship tomorrow.
2: Congratulations. We'll see you then.
3: Thank you so much.
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4: 2-2 to Yordan. And that's smoked deep to right center field. And you can kiss that one goodbye. Number 25 for Yordan. 1-0 Astros.
1: It would be a 2-1 win over the Guardians. Houston winning three straight series for the first time this season. KBME with the call. Brewers avoiding a series sweep with the Braves.
5: The pitch. A drive to left. This is high. This is deep. It is gone. William Contreras. A three-run blast. It is 8-1 Milwaukee. And the Brewers are all over Bryce Elder and the Braves here in this series finale.
1: 620 WTMJ. Brewers a 9-4 win to avoid the sweep and end a three-game losing streak. Brewers scoring 8 of the 9 runs in the second inning. Marlins edge the Giants 2-1. Marlins 8-game home win streak, longest active in Major League Baseball, their longest since 2009 when they had 8 straight. SportsCenter All Night, ESPN Radio. As for the top sounds from Father's Day, wasn't all baseball. We bring in Nick DeLuca.
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7: All right, Jay, from the diamond to the green to the hardwoods, some strong Sunday top sound. Start in Tampa with the Rays and the Nats. Tampa trailing in the seventh until Johnny DeLuca flipped the scoreboard on 620 WDAE.
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9: Breaking ball, hit in the air to deep left field. This one's on its way, and not only do the Rays catch the Nationals, they pass him. A two-run homer for DeLuca, and the Rays have a 4-3 lead.
0: Four.
7: In Detroit, Tigers trying to sweep the White Sox took 10, but Matt Vierling found the game winner on 97-1, the ticket.
10: The 0-1, Vierling loops it into shallow right. It is sinking. Montgomery charges, dives, and he cannot come up with it. Riley Green scores, and Matt Vierling, he walks it off with a base hit in the right field, and the Tigers sweep away the White Sox.
0: Number three.
7: Jay on Long Island, a wire-to-wire win for Wyndham Clark. He captures the crown at the U.S. Open again on SiriusXM's PGA Tour Radio.
8: As Wyndham Clark puts his ball down, we're a long way from L.A.
11: But the same thing happened there that happened here in New York as Wyndham Clark wins his second U.S. Open. A hug for Big Wave Dave. And some high fives. He has won over this New York crowd, and he's won his second U.S. Open.
0: Number two.
7: Back to baseball. Robbery in Sacramento. Joe Adell giving one a ride. Colby Thomas taking it away on Talk 650 KSTE.
10: Fly ball right field angle deep in the corner. Thomas back right to the wall. Leaping at the wall. He made an unbelievable catch. Colby Thomas went draping himself at the top of the barrier and right at the A's bullpen, and then leaping and climbing over the wall, Denzel Clark-like.
0: Number one.
7: And our top sound from the W, the Sparks in Liberty, down to the wire, Neka Ogwumike beating the buzzer on ESPN.
12: Two-point game, 8 seconds to go. Here is Wheeler, up the floor. Wheeler with three. Wheeler gives it up. Ogwumike for the win! You bet! You bet! What a fitting finish to the 30th anniversary game! L.A. with the walk-off win!
1: What a night in L.A. for the WNBA. Ogwumike, third go-ahead shot in the final 5 seconds of a game during her time with the Spark. Nick DeLuca had the home run from Johnny DeLuca, no relation. And, of course, Brian Reynolds, no relation. A home run in the Pirates win on Sunday as well. SportsCenter All Night continues. 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
2: Left of the hole, turning back to the right. 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
5: 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This is high, tis deep, it is gone. William Contreras, a three-run blast. It is 8-1 Milwaukee.
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1: Dad certainly had a treat to watch on Sunday. 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A dramatic finish to mark the three-decade mark. That's on the way. But speaking of drama, Shinnecock Hills this weekend. Wyndham Clark can't really put the label of fan favorite on him, but one label he did have, leader. Leader after round one at the U.S. Open. Leader after round two. Leader after round three. In fact, he took a six-shot lead into Sunday, wound up shooting a 3-over-73, but good enough.
23: Bathed in shadow here at historic Shinnecock. Sorry, bathed in sunshine here at historic Shinnecock. This putt on the way up the hill. Left of the hole, turning back to the right. This has a chance. It's going to get to within a foot of the hole. And a fist pump from Wyndham Clark. He'll wait to tap that in, I would imagine. But he's going to win the U.S. Open. As Wyndham Clark puts his ball down, we're a long way from L.A.
11: But the same thing happened there that happened here in New York as Wyndham Clark wins his second U.S. Open. A hug for Big Wave Dave and some high fives. He has won over this New York crowd, and he's won his second U.S. Open.
1: Sirius XM PGA Tour Radio won over the New York crowd. Hold that thought. But yes, he earns his second U.S. Open title, 4 under par for the week, led outright after all four rounds, the fifth wire-to-wire U.S. Open champ in the last 50 years. The last to do it since Martin Kaymer in 2014. Wyndham Clark gets his second career major win, also won the 23 Open. He picks up this one with his dad in attendance.
24: He's never been there to see me win. Not only that, to finally have him there for a win is amazing, but especially on Father's Day. And I know in 23, it was obviously a great Father's Day present for him, but I know he wanted to be here in person. And so for him to surprise me was amazing. And so I can't wait to spend more time with my dad tonight and celebrating this, because it's not just my win. It's my, you know, it's my team. It's John Ellis who helped get me here. It's Big Wave. It's my agent. It's my swing coaches, my trainer. And then obviously my family. So there's a lot of people behind me. So I was happy that he could be here.
1: Wyndham Clark was +3 in the final round on Sunday, tying the highest score to par in the final round by a U.S. champ over the last 40 years. Lucas Glover in 2009 and Graham McDowell in 2010. Wyndham Clark winds up with a one-shot win over Sam Burns. Burns trailed by 7 entering the final round. Would have matched the largest 54-hole comeback in U.S. Open history, but falls a shot short. He finishes in second place by himself. Scottie Scheffler finishes at even par, fails to complete the career Grand Slam in his first attempt to do so. Scheffler played the final round with Wyndham Clark, and it was clear to Scheffler who the crowd was pulling for.
25: I mean, the crowd was tough today. I mean, New Yorkers, they're tough people. There was a good turnout from the fans. You know, they you like seeing the fans cheer for you. I think sometimes it can get a little too much when, you know, balls are kind of going off greens and you start hearing cheers, that felt a bit much to me. But at the end of the day, you know, I can't control fan behavior. It's being in the arena is not for everybody. You know, there's been crowds that have been for me in my career. There's been crowds that have been significantly against me in my career. You know, I think of Port Rush was a scenario for me where, you know, Rory's in his hometown, or not his hometown, he's in Ireland and not far from where he grew up. And crowds can be tough. And being in the arena is not for everybody. And, you know, I think it shows a lot about Wyndham, how he handled not only this golf course, but I think the crowd today as well. And is a, you know, well-deserving champion.
1: Wyndham Clark even heard folks rooting for his ball to find a sand trap.
24: I was kind of making jokes about it with Dave, where if we heard someone cheer for me, I go, oh, there's one person that likes me, you know? So we would kind of make jokes and make it maybe a little lighthearted. But it's tough, man. I've played now a Presidents Cup and a Ryder Cup on foreign soil, and it kind of had that atmosphere a little bit. I also got good prep last week in Canada. You know, they were pretty harsh on me the last day. And so I think that all of that combined kind of led to this moment where, all right, I've been in this position. It sucks being the underdog or getting rooted against, but I can pull through, and there's nothing like winning kind of an away game, if you will.
1: Certainly a roller coaster of emotions with the crowd, with the weather that we saw, the wind blowing quite a bit on Long Island over the weekend. ESPN analyst Andy North.
6: The good thing is that no one ever got tied with Wyndham. He always was able to keep his lead, and he's had that lead since Thursday afternoon. I think it was really important, the 16th hole. It got to one shot ahead of Sam Burns at that point in time. He hit a poor shot off the tee into the left fescue and had really a poor lie. He ended up playing a fantastic shot to carry some fairway bunkers just barely and get it back in the fairway, and that set up his third shot onto the green, then made a huge, huge long birdie putt to get that two-shot swing back with two holes to play.
8: Wyndham admitted that after the win, he didn't play well the last few days, but how was he able to fight through those struggles and find a way to come away with the win?
6: Well, I think basically that's the U.S. Open in a nutshell. You aren't going to play great the whole time. He was fantastic the first couple of days. The last 2 days, he wasn't quite as good as ball striking, but was able to go ahead and save a bunch of pars when he needed to save them and got it done.
8: Where does he sort of rank amongst the current best in golf at this point?
6: Well, you look at what he's done the last month. He's won twice. He's got a third place at Memorial and 11th last week. He's playing some exceptional golf. I think having the experience of winning the first U.S. Open really helped him on the last nine coming down the stretch today.
1: ESPN analyst Andy North, a two-time U.S. Open winner, just like Wyndham Clark, picks up the win on Sunday, 4 under par for the week. Sam Burns, 3 under par for the week. Tom Kim, 1 under. 3 shots back at the end. Those were the only three players below par at Shinnecock Hills. SportsCenter All Night, ESPN Radio. It's 30 seasons for the WNBA. Back in 1997, the inaugural game, LA Sparks, New York Liberty. Liberty won that initial game, and Sunday those two teams met in LA. The Liberty had a 17-point lead in the third quarter, but that was in the third. Closing seconds, the lead was down to 2, and L.A. had the ball.
9: 2-point game, 8 seconds to go. Here is Wheeler up the floor. Wheeler with 3. Wheeler gives it up. Ogumike for the win. You bet! You bet! What a fitting finish to the 30th anniversary game. L.A. with the walk-off win.
1: Ryan Rucco on ESPN, 98-97. Sparks get the win. Neko Ogumike finishes with 24 points, 11 of 18 shooting, 6 rebounds. But the big one was the game-winning 3 at the buzzer. Scored 12 of the Sparks' 14 points in clutch time. And after that game-winning shot, she spoke with our Angel Gray.
10: Neko, the largest comeback that you guys have had this season. Leslie Jones just said you were in the clutch. Describe the connection between you and Erica Wheeler in that final play.
12: Me and E, we've been playing for a while now. You know, everywhere I go, she always seems to find me, whether it's on a team or even if it's on the court. And she stays in my ear. She stays in my ear. And, you know, in the beginning, I didn't start off too well. My teammates did a really good job of telling me just to continue to be aggressive. So I'm grateful that
10: I was able to continue to do that for 40 minutes.
0: And as we were able to celebrate the 30th anniversary of this very game, well, the results changed with you guys winning this one. How does it feel collectively on how you guys were able to rebound in the second half?
10: That was a point of emphasis for us. We wanted to make sure that we got as many possessions as we could. And so we wanted to go out there and be aggressive, but also, you know, they came out hot. JJ was really hitting shots, but, you know, we can't be spread out and not get more possessions. I think we did a really good job of trying to secure those possessions and turning it into transition points, which really helped us in the end.
0: Congrats on the win, but overall, just this big picture moment of just how this game is growing, the fans that are here, what does it feel like to have this type of celebration and create your own history on this day?
10: It feels really good. I've been with the Sparks for so long. I'm so sorry. It's emotional seeing all of these legends in the building, people that didn't get paid their value, and they're still coming here and supporting us. I'm so grateful.
1: Mecca Gumake, a 152nd 20-point game as the Sparks beat the Liberty 98-97 after trailing by as many as 17 in the third quarter for the Liberty. They had six players in double figures. 25 points on contested shots in the first half, but they wind up losing by one in L.A. SportsCenter All Night, ESPN Radio. Sunday, June 21st, means summer's officially upon us. So that, of course, means hockey news. Big one this weekend. Ottawa Senators trading captain Brady Tkachuk to the Florida Panthers, linking him up with his brother Matthew. ESPN insider Emily Kaplan.
13: Pretty clear to Ottawa that Brady Tkachuk wanted a change of scenery and he did not intend to re-sign with them next summer when he was eligible for an extension. So they engaged with a small handful of teams, all in American markets, but Brady Tkachuk had full control here with a full no movement clause. So he got to dictate in the end where he wanted to go. And it was very clear his preference was Florida. As you said, it is a divisional rival, but this is brother. It makes sense of why he would want to go there. Now, from Florida's perspective, they view their window as wide open. After 1 year of missing the playoffs, they're going to come back with a vengeance, especially with Alexander Barkov now healthy. And their GM, Bill Zito, a lot of people around the league thought he was crazy for the haul he gave up for Matthew Tkachuk back in 2022. Well, that landed them two Stanley Cups and now Matthew's brother, Brady. So maybe it wasn't so crazy after all.
14: Well, I mean, now there's this one, Brady from Ottawa to Florida. So how likely is it that this trend of U.S. players on Canadian teams then returning to the States, how likely is that trend to be something that continues?
13: So I wouldn't call it a super trend just yet, but I will tell you that executives around the league are absolutely tracking this. Like from Ottawa's perspective, they did find it increasingly difficult to navigate things with Brady Tkachuk after Four Nations and especially after the Olympics when he went on that victory tour with Team USA. All the while, he was the captain for Canada's capital city, Ottawa. Like, that was very difficult. And there's other situations we're tracking just this summer. Like, Connor Hellebuyck, he made it clear that the status quo was not great for him in Winnipeg. They're taking calls on the goaltender. I can tell you that Florida is definitely checked in and was tracking that situation. A lot of people around the league are wondering about Austin Matthews' long-term future in Toronto. And it's not that these American players, Nicole, don't want to play in Canada. It's more so, I believe, that those bonds, whatever was formed at that 2026 Olympics, those are going to have long-standing ramifications in the NHL. And I think Brady Tkachuk, in a lot of ways, is just the first example.
1: Ooh. Brady Tkachuk heading to the Panthers. Ottawa made the playoffs, but lost in the first round each of the past two seasons. Brady Tkachuk is in the middle of a seven-year deal that carries an $8.2 million cap hit. SportsCenter All Night, ESPN Radio to the pitch. Group H action at the FIFA World Cup, Uruguay and Cape Verde, a 2-2 draw on Sunday. Cape Verde, third African team to avoid defeat in its first two FIFA World Cup games, the first in Senegal in 2002. Senegal wound up reaching the quarterfinals. Uruguay scored both of their goals late in the first half stoppage time, winds up at a 2-2 draw. None of the teams in Group H have qualified for the knockout stage. On the other side, none have been eliminated either. Spain on Sunday, a 4-0 win over Saudi Arabia. Lamine Yamal scores in the 10th minute. Not quite 19 yet. Still a couple of months away from turning 19. Still 18, Spain's youngest scorer at the World Cup. Second youngest player to opened the scoring in a FIFA World Cup match and the youngest since Pele for Brazil in 1958. Spain gets the win in match number two. ESPN analyst Craig Burley.
15: I think a little bit of an overreaction after the first game. Although it always put a little seed of doubt into what if they slip up again? And that's why Lamine Yamal played, because he'd missed a couple of months of the end of the season coming into this tournament with a really high-grade hamstring issue. So when you have a muscle injury, as everybody who's played sport knows, there's always that mental danger when you come back. So in an ideal world, I don't think Spain would have played him in this game, but because of the previous result, felt the need to put him in for the first 45 minutes. They did the job. That allowed them to take him off and rest him. So there was a risk, but when you have a player with his skill set, when you have a player, even as a teenager, that can change a game on the world stage like this, then when you have problems, you've got to get him in. But if he'd had any hamstring issues during this game, he potentially misses the rest of the World Cup. So it was risk-reward.
1: Spain with the win on Sunday, snapping a four-game winless streak at the World Cup dating back to 2022. 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Coming up, a game three. That's next. 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
2: Omaha!
1: Oklahoma took the opener at the best of three championship series when they beat North Carolina. Game two on ABC on Sunday.
3: Tucked in the third inning for three runs.
4: Another one driven to right. Thanks for going. Holman goes yard. It's 4-2 Carolina.
5: A Renaissance man goes rescue man with his ninth bomb of the year. That traveled 414 feet at 109 miles an hour. As the 3-2 to Nicholson is lifted to left and it is deep. Did Cooper Nicholson go yard? Bang in the wall and it goes over for a two-run home run for Nicholson. 6-2 North Carolina.
1: Carl Ravage with the call on ABC. North Carolina, a 6-2 win in game two, forcing a winner-take-all game three. That'll be Monday, 7 o'clock Eastern on ESPN. North Carolina with 11 straight wins following a loss this season. Longest active streak in D1. They've outscored their opponents 98-32 in those 11 games. This one important. Their backs were to the wall on Sunday, and they beat Oklahoma. Our analysts Tyler Wilson and Danny Graves.
6: They just kept trying to put pressure on this defense. They had some unbelievable at-bats. We've talked about it. All the pitches that they made this pitching staff throw, just the two guys alone. How many pitches did you say?
7: 45.
6: 45 pitches just against two guys, and that's unheard of because usually it's 100, 120 pitches a game. Half of those were to two guys. So when this is what they've done all year, though. They've made the opposing pitchers work. They've gotten them out of there early. And we know that this bullpen for Oklahoma hasn't pitched a whole lot in the postseason. So got to the bullpen and made good things happen.
7: Exactly. And I think on the pitching mound, they did a great job where we talked about finishing batters, finishing innings. Coming into today, Oklahoma had only gone three up, three down, six times in the entire College World Series. Today, they did it four times. That just shows the way that they didn't let up on the gas. They get too fast out. Sometimes as a pitcher, you can let off a little bit, but the difference in being good versus being great is finding a way to get off the mound faster. Obviously, three of those were Caden Glauber. He's gotten all the love that he deserves, but they just did a great job of not letting up. They didn't leave the door open at all. They just continued to step on Oklahoma's throats when they had a chance.
1: And they come away with the win in game number two, forcing that winner take all game three. Eight of the previous 12 teams to force a game three went on to win the title. North Carolina picking up its 54th win of the season, matching 2006 and 2008 for the third most in program history. 36th time this season they've allowed three runs or fewer, matching Auburn for the most in D1 this season. As for Oklahoma, three of the first four hitters reached base, then the hitters went 2-for-27 the rest of the game. Game three. We'll have a winner, a champion in college baseball, Monday, 7 o'clock Eastern on ESPN. From college to the pros, Orioles putting up some numbers on Sunday.
8: To manage his team. Alonso drives this right field and deep. Tucker is back. He's at the track. And that baby is gone. Pete Alonso with an Earl Weaver special. And the Orioles have put up a 10th spot here at Chavez Ravine.
1: Earl Weaver special, one of those three-run homers. As the Orioles go on to a 12-1 rout of the Dodgers, WBAL, Orioles' largest win this season. Most runs ever scored against the Dodgers. They've met 31 times all time, regular and postseason. For the Dodgers, first time in 40 days losing back-to-back games. Dodgers offense, 2-for-5 with a run scored in the first inning. 3-for-27 with no runs the rest of the game. Orioles take it 12-1. Cardinals putting up double digits, as did the Royals. So this one got interesting.
9: Through that call, the invitation of that call.
10: Here's a long drive. Deep left center field. That might go, and it's a goner. Herrera hits a three-run homer. The Cardinals have a 12-7 lead in the fifth inning. And it was a two-out walk that got things started. A walk to Church, a hit by Weatherholt, and Herrera crushing his 10th home run of the year.
1: Walk to Church, good way to start your Sunday. Cardinals wind up hanging on for the 12-10 win over Kansas City. Cardinals Radio Network with the call. Season high for St. Louis in runs and hits. They had 16 hits to go with the dozen runs. They snap a three-game losing streak. Cardinals top three hitters combined to go 9-for-15 with 8 runs scored and 7 RBI. Royals, meanwhile, have a three-game win streak come to an end. Angels and Athletics. We had some defense in this one.
2: Fly ball right field angle deep in the corner. Thomas back right to the wall. Leaping at the wall. He made an unbelievable catch. Colby Thomas went draping himself at the top of the barrier and right at the A's bullpen, and then leaping and climbing over the wall. Denzel Clark-like.
1: That was the good news for the Athletics. But for the Angels,
11: Siri not going. The pitch. Neto swings at this one. Lifts a high fly ball that's carrying deep out into left field. It's out of here. Zach Neto connects his second home run in this series, and the Angels are on top. It's 9-7.
1: Also his 17th homer of the season. 9-7 the final. Angels get the win. Angels Radio AM 830. Talk 650 KSTE with the calls. Pirates going yard against Colorado.
12: Games for the Pirates.
13: Swing high, fly ball, deep right field. Freeman turns around, and this one's way out of here. Above the walkways in right field in the second deck. One of the longest home runs you'll see in this ballpark. Brian Reynolds hits a three-run shot to put the game away for the Pirates. They're up 8-1 here in the seventh. Estimated 433. I think it's 50 feet farther than that. I mean, that was 460-plus, I think.
1: 93-7, the fan. Pirates beat the Rockies. 8-6. Coming out on top in New York, that's next. It's ESPN Radio.
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1: North Carolina forces a Game 3 at the Men's College World Series. Brady Tkachuk traded from Ottawa to Florida. He and his brother Matthew now on the same Panthers team. Wired to wire on Long Island this weekend.
2: Bathed in shadow here at Historic Shinnecock. Sorry, bathed in sunshine here at Historic Shinnecock. This putt on the way up the hill. Left of the hole, turning back to the right. This has a chance. It's going to get to within a foot of the hole. And a fist pump from Wyndham Clark. He'll wait to tap that in, I would imagine. But he's going to win the U.S. Open. As Wyndham Clark puts his ball down, we're a long way from L.A. But the same thing happened there that happened here in New York as Wyndham Clark wins his second U.S. Open. A hug for Big Wave Dave and some high fives. He has won over this New York crowd, and he's won his second U.S. Open.
1: Wyndham Clark coming out on top where he was all weekend. Led the tournament, the U.S. Open, after all 4 days. A year ago, Wyndham Clark had to apologize after he smashed the lockers at Oakmont after he missed the cut at the U.S. Open. 121-year-old lockers in that clubhouse that were smashed. Clark becoming, though, the ninth wire-to-wire winner of the U.S. Open. Closed with a round of 3 over 73. His sizable lead on Sunday would shrink to a stroke during Sunday's final round, but Sam Burns just missed a couple of putts on 17 and 18, and Clark was able to take control, hangs on to win by one.
3: It was max stress. I'd say early in the week, kind of the first 2 days, I was really calm and very confident. Yesterday, kind of bogeying the last hole, really left a sour taste in my mouth. And then starting off today, man, things were just going not in my direction. But I fought hard and fortunately had a comfortable lead. And then I got into a decent groove and felt a little more comfortable in the back nine. And, you know, it was pretty awesome to pull through and definitely have a short putt on the last hole.
4: I thought one of the coolest things I saw today was your dad showing up there, jumped on a red eye, landed like 6 o'clock this morning, was there to greet you coming off the 18th green.
3: Yeah, I mean, I was completely shocked, to be honest. I didn't know all the people that are here in this room with me right now were going to be here. And then to turn around and see my dad, and especially on Father's Day, for him to be here is amazing. And he's never really gotten to see me win in person. So this is very nice, and I can't wait to celebrate with him.
4: Well, speaking of emotions, Wyndham, it's been quite a journey for you. We go back to Oakmont and how that ended there and to where you are now and the golf that you've played in between. How would you describe that journey over the last 365-plus days?
3: Man, I'd say probably the first month or 2 months after Oakmont last year were definitely a dark place for me. And it was, it was really challenging. And I haven't stopped hearing about it for over, you know, a year. And to be here now, you know, with redemption and winning the U.S. Open versus last year, I was, you know, tabloids for something worse. So it's amazing to be where I'm at. I'm super blessed. I have an amazing team that helped me get here. And, you know, the great thing is I learned a lot what happened last time I won and where I got in the world, and maybe things got a little out of whack perspective-wise. I think in 23, I don't know if I took it for granted, but I thought maybe I'd win a lot more right away. And I didn't. And so now winning this, I'm really going to enjoy this and soak it in and realize, man, I've done something that not many people have done. And it's a dream come true.
1: Wyndham Clark winning, despite many of the fans in New York rooting for anybody but Wyndham Clark. But he comes away with the one-shot win, his second U.S. Open title. Speaking of guys who swing sticks for a living, hockey news this weekend, the Ottawa Senators trading captain Brady Tkachuk to the Florida Panthers, who already have his brother Matthew. The trade, announced by both clubs, includes Ottawa landing both of Florida's first-round picks in Friday's draft, the number 9 pick and the number 25 selection as well. Bit of a shocking move for the NHL, although not entirely shocking, says ESPN senior writer Greg Wyshynski.
5: There was some smoke there insofar as him wanting to move to an American market. That it's the Florida Panthers, that they're actually uniting the Kachuk brothers, I think is a bit of a surprise. There were other teams that were rumored to be in on him that he was interested in going to, including the Stanley Cup champion Carolina Hurricanes, including the Vegas Golden Knights. But, you know, this makes a lot of sense.
1: And as for the Panthers' window with this move?
5: They're loaded. I mean, they're still the same team that won the Cup 2 years ago. It's just that injuries and the amount of miles on their tires finally caught up to them this year. They lost their captain and their most important player, Alexander Barkov, to a preseason injury. Matthew Tkachuk missed just over half the season with injuries. So, you know, the rest of the roster is still pretty much what we remember from that run to the Cup and the back-to-back Cups. So the rich are getting richer here. I mean, he's going to move right into their top six. I think what's great about him, Brady, is that he's going to play on their second line most likely as Matthew takes the top line. That's going to take a lot of pressure off him.
1: Ottawa made the playoffs but lost in the first round each of the last two seasons. And now Brady Tkachuk lands in Florida with the Panthers. SportsCenter All Night, ESPN Radio on the pitch. FIFA World Cup action. Group H and Group G on Sunday. Group H seeing Spain finally getting in the win column. A 4-0 win over Saudi Arabia as they bounce back from their loss first time out. ESPN analyst Alex Kirkland.
6: It was completely different. Of course, it's not all about the return of Lamine Yamal, but a lot of it is about Lamine because he does make a difference. He makes a difference how the way the team play, the way that opponents approach it. Right from the off, you could see just how desperate Lamine was to make an impact on this tournament. De La Fuente has said they've had to kind of hold him back and kind of restrain him because he's been so keen to get going. He got his first touch, I think, 30 seconds into the game. There was a cross. There was a shot. It almost seemed like he was sort of trying too hard to make things happen. And then he scored. Mm. And once that opening goal came, we knew that would be key, the goal coming early. All that tension, all that pressure, you know, all that criticism from earlier in the week, it just kind of vanished. And after that, it was very, very easy. And Spain was so good in those first 25 minutes. Like you say, went 3-0 up. It was game over. Lamine only played the first half. De La Fuente said afterwards he could have played more. The idea initially was sort of 55 or 60 minutes. He didn't need to. You know, 45 minutes and it was done and they could rest him for the next one.
1: Spain snapping a 4-game winless streak at the World Cup, extending unbeaten streaks in all competitions to 32, the team's longest unbeaten run since 2007. In Group G, Egypt a 3-1 win over New Zealand. Egypt leads Group G with 4 points. Simplest scenario to clinch a spot of the knockout stage is a win in its final group stage game against Iran. Egypt's first ever win at the FIFA World Cup. New Zealand, second most World Cup matches without a win. Only Honduras has more without a win in the tournament. The other matchup in Group G on Sunday, Belgium and Iran played to a 0-0 draw. Belgium could wind up being an opponent for the U.S. come the knockout round. ESPN analyst Craig Burley.
7: There's a lot of older guys in the Belgium squad. I know a little bit about that, you know, being a bit older. Kevin De Bruyne.
8: Seasoned.
9: Vintage.
7: Experience.
8: There you go.
7: Romelu Lukaku playing in Napoli. Played 7 games this season. Looks a little chunkier than he was. So this Belgium side, I'm trying to be nice, this Belgium side is, it's got some good players. But if the US faced them in the bracket, I wouldn't be totally worried. Now, Belgium beat the US 5-2 in March here in the States. I can see you looking, you're saying, I'm worried. Don't be worried about it. Half the US men's national team were not playing.
9: Okay. Right.
7: So this team has changed. The US are flourishing at the World Cup. You may have noticed. They've won 2 games. They're playing well. They're flamboyant, super confident.

0: They're flamboyant, super confident. Belgium is not. They drew with Egypt, didn't play well. They drew with Iran today, did not play well. They're getting old. I would fancy the US to beat Belgium, if indeed it is Belgium that comes their way.
1: See how the brackets come out for the knockout stage once we get through group play. Belgium, though, and Iran, a 0-0 draw on Sunday. SportsCenter all night, ESPN Radio. Back to the diamond, the Sunday night baseball game, Phillies and Mets.
2: The 1-0 is hammered right field. That one back on its way, and it is gone into the second deck. Kyle Schwarber unloads number 29, and just like that, the Phillies have a 5-0 lead. He just does not stop hitting homers. The 3-1. Swing and a drive, right field. That one back on its way, and it's out of here. Over the high wall in right for Bryce Harper. Home run number 17. He was not fooled. And it is 6-1 Phillies.
1: Phillies putting the offense up against the Mets. Getting some pretty good work on the mound as well.
2: 0-2. Right there, frozen. He got him with a fastball at 95, and Bichette was hunching on the sweeper. I don't think there's any question. And he stood still as the heater just clipped the outside corner for Zach Wheeler's strikeout number 7.
1: Boog Shambi calling it here on ESPN Radio. Phillies, a 6-2 win over the Mets. Kyle Schwarber, 1-for-3 with the home run. Phillies' 6th straight home series win against the Mets. Bryce Harper with his 17th home run. And Zach Wheeler goes to 7-1 with the win. You heard the game here on ESPN Radio.
2: Jay, thanks so much. The Phillies win it here on Sunday Night Baseball. Take 2-of-3 from the Mets. And Doug, I don't know where you start. I guess we'll start with Kyle Schwarber, who had 3 homers in the game yesterday and then a big 3-run homer in the game here tonight.
3: Yeah, I mean, Kyle Schwarber has just, you know, elevated his game in these recent times. We know that he gets streaky in the power game and then they come in bunches. But he's also just staying in there so well against left-handed pitching. And this is a pitch up and in. He just sort of stays inside it and just whacks it. All of a sudden, it's in the upper deck. And that's 3 runs. And what changes for the Phillies is all of a sudden they go 2-0, 5-0, have the space, have Zach Wheeler on the mound. That's the combination they're looking for. Get the runs, have the pitchers hold it down, and then you have a little room to breathe if anything goes awry. And tonight, it did not. Their bullpen did a great job.
2: Yeah, what are you seeing from Zach Wheeler?
3: Yeah, Wheeler looked fantastic. You know, a little blip in the 6th inning with the walks, but overall, it's him. It's the power game. It's out of the middle of the zone. It's here, hit me. He's got multiple pitches that go complete opposite directions and command of all of them. And that's exactly the Phillies' ace they're looking for. And then you have Sanchez behind him. That is a nightmare in any series. Certainly, if you're thinking playoffs, short series, those two, good luck.
2: And what's your thought in terms of the Mets and the likelihood that they could put together some type of a run?
3: They just don't have the starting pitching right now. The Phillies recovered because of starters. You know, David Peterson is still trying to figure it out. He found it, but then it was already 5 runs down. And, you know, they just can't work like that successfully. It's a lot of pressure on your offense. And the starters just they're going to have to show up and get healthy.
2: Dougie, good stuff. For Doug Glanville, I'm John Shambi right here on your home for the 2026 Home Run Derby and All-Star Game, ESPN Radio and the ESPN app. Now we send it back to Jay Reynolds in the studio.
1: It was good to hear your voice, Boog. Well done, Phillies, with the win over the Mets, who come up short there. Yankees also coming up short on Sunday against the Reds.
4: Deals the 3-1 pitch, and Stevenson hammers it high and deep to left center field. It is way back, and it is gone into the Reds' bullpen. A 3-run blast for Tyler Stevenson, and Rodriguez made a mistake on the inner half, and Tyler made him pay.
1: 700 WLW Reds, a 4-1 win over the Yankees. Chase Burns, 5 innings, gave up a run, 12th consecutive start with 2 runs or fewer allowed. Reds improving to 7-2 against the Yankees since the start of 2024. Yankees 0-for-22 over the last 2 games with runners in scoring position. 0-for-9 on Sunday. Tigers and White Sox went 10.
5: The 0-1, Vierling loops it into shallow right. It is sinking. Montgomery charges down.

0: Tigers get the win, 5-4 in 10 innings, first win in extra innings this season. They're now 1-5. They enter the day one of two teams without an extra inning win, along with the Dodgers. Tigers complete the series sweep, second series sweep this month. Twins double up the Diamondbacks.
1: 1-0 pitch, ground ball, right side, pass Marte, tie game. Bell rounding second base. He's on his way to third base. The throw from Carroll hits Bell, kicks away off the dugout, and Bell is now going to come home. The ball is out of play, and the Twins are going to have the lead. It is 3-2 here in the seventh inning.
0: Treasure Island Baseball Network, it's a 4-2 win for the Twins over the Diamondbacks. Minnesota now 6-1. Over the last seven, Rangers eke out a win against the Padres.
2: Well, they're going to credit Lopez with a sacrifice and charge. And Aaron Langford tees off down the left field line. If it's fair, it's gone. It's out of here. Second decker to left. Wyatt Langford gets the Rangers on the board with a three-run bomb. It's 3-0 Texas.
0: They hold on for a 4-3 win over the Padres, who had runners on first and second with no outs in the top of the ninth, and they wind up losing by one. Rangers' sixth straight win in rubber games of series, 105-3. The Fans. Speaking of series, it's going three. That's next. 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
1: 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North Carolina bouncing back from a Game 1 loss in Omaha and from strikeouts for the first six outs of Game 2 to avoid a championship sweep at the Men's College World Series. They beat Oklahoma 6-2 in Game 2 to force a winner-take-all Game 3 on Monday. North Carolina's Eric Paulson with our Chris Budden.
2: Eric Paulson, congratulations as you wave up to mom up in the crowd. I want to start at the beginning of the game. You guys started with six straight strikeouts. How were you guys able to finally square up some ABs?
3: Yeah, you know, just it's the name of the game. You know, sticking with your approach. You know, we stuck with the approach early. You know, he beat us early, but we just kept with it. And, you know, good things happen when you stick to your approach.
2: Good things happen when Caden Glauber comes into the game 29-0 when he pitches. What's the confidence like when you build a lead and you guys are able to hand the ball to him?
3: When he comes in, that's the confidence. He's so good. His poise is awesome. He really is really, really fun to play behind.
2: That first hit you had, you get to first base and you look up at your mom. What were the emotions like today on Father's Day, your first without him?
3: Yeah, you know, definitely a tough day, but I'm so happy. My mom, my grandma actually came, my dad's mom, she's up in the crowd, and it was really, really good to have him here. And all the dads on UNC, I gotta give a shout out to them. They were wearing Paulson 44 pins today, so they're awesome. You know, this is really such a family. I love this team so much.
2: I know your dad wanted to see you in this uniform. You're now one win away from holding a trophy in this uniform. How would you describe the emotions heading into tomorrow?
3: Definitely emotional. I wish he was here with me, but I'm gonna hold him with me every day, and go win a national championship tomorrow.
2: Congratulations. We'll see you then.
3: Thank you so much.
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4: To Yordan. And that's smoked deep to right center field. And you can kiss that one goodbye. Number 25 for Yordan. 1-0 Astros.
1: It would be a 2-1 win over the Guardians. Houston winning three straight series for the first time this season. KBME with the call. Brewers avoiding a series sweep with the Braves.
5: The pitch, a drive to left. This is high. This is deep. It is gone. William Contreras, a three-run blast. It is 8-1 Milwaukee, and the Brewers are all over Bryce Elder and the Braves here in this series finale.
1: 620 WTMJ. Brewers a 9-4 win to avoid the sweep and end a three-game losing streak. Brewers scoring 8 of the 9 runs in the second inning. Marlins edge the Giants 2-1. Marlins 8-game home win streak, longest active in Major League Baseball, their longest since 2009 when they had 8 straight. SportsCenter All Night, ESPN Radio. As for the top sounds from Father's Day, was it all baseball? We bring in Nick DeLuca.
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7: All right, Jay, from the diamond to the green to the hardwoods, some strong Sunday top sounds. Start in Tampa with the Rays and the Nats. Tampa trailing in the 7th until Johnny DeLuca flipped the scoreboard on 620 WDAE.
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9: Breaking ball, hit in the air to deep left field. This one's on its way, and not only do the Rays catch the Nationals, they pass him. A two-run homer for DeLuca, and the Rays have a 4-3 lead.
7: In Detroit, Tigers trying to sweep the White Sox took 10, but Matt Vierling found the game winner on 97-1, the ticket.
10: The 0-1, Vierling loops it into shallow right. It is sinking. Montgomery charges, dives. He cannot come up with it. Riley Green scores, and Matt Vierling, he walks it off with a base hit in the right field, and the Tigers sweep away the White Sox.
0: Number 3.
7: J. Jay on Long Island, a wire-to-wire win for Wyndham Clark. He captures the crown at the U.S. Open again on SiriusXM's PGA Tour Radio.
8: As Wyndham Clark puts his ball down, we're a long way from L.A.
9: But the same thing happened there that happened here in New York as Wyndham Clark wins his second U.S. Open. A hug for Big Wave Dave. And some high fives. He has won over this New York crowd, and he's won his second U.S. Open.
0: Number two.
7: Back to baseball. Robbery in Sacramento. Joe Adell giving one a ride. Colby Thomas taking it away on Talk 650 KSTE.
10: Fly ball right field angle deep in the corner. Thomas back right to the wall. Leaping at the wall. He made an unbelievable catch. Colby Thomas went draping himself at the top of the barrier and right at the A's bullpen, and then leaping and climbing over the wall, Denzel Clark-like.
0: Number one.
7: And our top sound from the W, the Sparks in Liberty, down to the wire, Neka Ogwumike beating the buzzer on ESPN.
11: Two-point game, 8 seconds to go. Here is Wheeler up the floor. Wheeler with three. Wheeler gives it up. Ogwumike for the win. You bet! You bet! What a fitting finish to the 30th anniversary game. L.A. with the walk-off win.
1: Neka Ogwumike with her third go-ahead bucket in the final 5 seconds of a game with the Sparks, most in franchise history. It's Monday, June 22nd, birthday of Dustin Johnson, Wayne Gretzky's son-in-law, finishing tied for 32nd at the U.S. Open. More reaction this morning on Unsportsmanlike. They're next. I'm Jay Reynolds. It's ESPN Radio.
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9: 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That is, of course, in the World Cup, along with Michelle Smallman, Chris Canty, Evan Cohen with you. Oh, my God, what a weekend in sports. World Cup, of course, the United States, unbelievable in what we did over Australia. They had an own goal, but, of course, Alex Freeman had a goal for us. Wyndham Clark winning the U.S. Open. Fans seem to hate him, which I didn't realize. Serena is coming back to Wimbledon as a singles player, which is just remarkable. There's never a bad time to go to Wimbledon. I went last year. I think it was a bad time in comparison to this year when I could have gone, in theory, to watch Serena. And then Brady Tkachuk gets traded to the Florida Panthers to join his brother, Matthew, in Sunrise with the Panthers. Good morning, everybody. How are we doing today?
10: Doing well. How's everybody?
11: We're doing wonderful. There's a lot happening. As soon as you think things are sunsetting a little bit with the NBA season being over and the Knicks being crowned champions, you're like, okay, maybe we get a breather in sports. Not so fast, my friends. Tons of stuff going on. But can we focus on soccer for a second? You guys, like, safe space? We're good. We are good. What if we mess around and win this whole thing?
9: Well, you just took a leap.
11: I know, but I'm
9: there's
11: just saying.
9: There's a difference between
10: that's
9: we're
10: a step
9: good.
10: You don't cross, Maul.
9: There's a difference between
11: what if
9: we're good.
11: What if we mess we around and win this whole thing? You... Don't you need to start believing now that they can do it? Group D winner, we're looking great. You do it without your big star in the second game versus Australia with Pulisic not there. Come on, we're hosting this thing. They're playing great. Why can't we go there and get excited about this squad?
9: Did you do mess around on purpose? Because of what's happening at 9:30 a.m. Eastern time today when Ice Cube joins us.
11: Maybe.
9: We can maybe mess around and get a triple-double. Just saying. I caught that. Well done, Smalls. I don't know that it goes... from we're this good to win it all. Like, we're in the knockout stage. Maybe we leave it there. I don't know. I mean, I don't know. CeCe, you want to go where Smalls is going in terms of winning it all?
10: One more win, and this ends up feeling like a flashpoint for USA soccer, right? If we have the opportunity to go on what I would say amounts to a deep run in the World Cup, that lets everybody know on the world stage that U.S. soccer's program with all of the soccer academies, MLS, all of the development that's been going on at the lower levels of sport is starting to get the return on the investment. So, yeah, I don't know if I'm going to the place of Smalls and saying that we're going to win it all, but they have had an outstanding showing so far, and it gives us a lot of reason for optimism into the future.
9: Taylor Twellman knows a hell of a lot more than we do. Of course, Apple TV lead soccer analyst was on PTI on Friday, and he had this to say about how this game, the game against Australia, helps with momentum moving forward with the United States men's team.
3: The first game you won in style. The second game, there was none of that. But you had to claw, you had to fight, you had to do every little thing well in order to get a goal. The own goal would have been scored by Pepe anyway, so take that away. But the United States have now won two games in the World Cup in two different ways. That is going to be more momentum going into the knockout stage than winning both games with real style, because now you've answered the call. We can win ugly. We can win pretty. That's going to give them confidence.
11: Confidence. We've heard them being described as a team that's playing with joy. Seems like they're clicking on the right level. Again, only two matches to start, but couldn't have started any stronger or any better. And why not go there? Why not lean in and get excited and copy what they're doing and feel joyful about this? We're hosting this thing. You got people from every corner of the world coming to America, having a great time, partying here on our soil. it's been like one big hang with the world. It's been awesome. And in the backdrop of that, we're good at soccer. We're winning in multiple ways. We're winning without our stars. When is the last time that we as a country have been this locked in or this excited about our men's national soccer team?
9: There's no question. It's a fair comment. And I think the overall point is this. Is someone, in this case, obviously Michelle, allowed to say, hey, why can't we win this thing? And it's not laughing at, it would be disagreeing.
11: Correct.
9: And that's the growth. It's like, what? We're lucky we even made the World Cup. No, we're winning games, and now we have an opportunity to compete. So I think your point is well taken in that no one's laughing at that concept. People are disagreeing with the concept. It, you know, you could sit here and like, oh, Buffalo Bills are going to win the Super Bowl. Nah, I disagree with that. I think this team's going to win the Super Bowl. Okay, fine. Nobody's laughing at that concept.
11: Yeah.
9: And I think that's the whole growth part of it that Taylor Twellman and others are talking about. While this is all going on, Wyndham Clark, well, that was Friday. Then all weekend, Wyndham Clark, lead to lead, wire to wire, excuse me, he wins the U.S. Open, his second ever U.S. Open win. He won at L.A. Country Club in 23. What did he do at the U.S. Open in between? Well, he destroyed a locker room at Oakmont after missing the cut a year ago, two years in between. Had a 6-stroke lead, won by 1 stroke, 9th wire to wire ever. And CeCe, the fans, they don't like him very much. It was fascinating. I know he's playing with Scottie Scheffler and Scottie's birthday and it's Father's Day, the whole deal. But it was interesting to see how at Shinnecock on Long Island over the weekend, Wyndham Clark wins, 9th wire to wire, 2nd U.S. Open title, but nobody wanted him to win over the weekend.
10: Well, you can say nobody wanted him to win, but he gave us one of the all-time great Father's Day moments. His dad catches a red eye to surprise him on the final round at Shinnecock, and his son wins the U.S. Open. It's pretty incredible, right? So, like, to have that at 18 after he almost gave up the ghost with the bogey on 17, it was a hell of a test when it comes to mental toughness, all of the challenges of the course, the challenges of the field, and then the challenge of being able to stay composed throughout the entirety of this tournament. To win a U.S. Open at one of the toughest courses on the tour and amidst some of the toughest conditions that we've seen, especially when you see how fast the greens were, that was a hell of a win by Wyndham Clark. Sidebar, Smalls,
11: yes.
10: Is Wyndham another one of those names that we have to add to people that sound really, really rich? Is Wyndham one of those names?
11: Excellent, excellent question here, CeCe. Yes, absolutely.
10: Okay.
11: You have to have some sort of country club access if your name
10: is Wyndham. Yeah, absolutely. So I digress. But I mean, it felt like Sam Burns was trying to get in there, but he missed that mid-range birdie putt on 18, and you just thought that even at 3 under and being 1 back of the leader, that this was going to end in a playoff, and it didn't, because Wyndham Clark ended up closing the show, being able to get out of there with a 1-stroke win on 18. So I thought it was a really solid performance from him. I didn't think it was spectacular golf, but nobody played spectacular golf because the course wouldn't allow it. So I just thought that Wyndham Clark didn't regress to the course the way the rest of the field did.
11: The course and the crowd, as you were talking about, Ev, it is pretty remarkable to see a crowd at a major golf event like that booing and heckling. Normally the crowds at these majors and at these major golf tournaments have a certain modicum of respect. There are obviously certain ways you move as a fan. And for Wyndham Clark to be able to overcome not only the course and everything that you have to deal with there, but the mental fortitude it takes to block all that out, pretty remarkable. Great win by him.
9: Yeah, you guys know me well enough. I can't just blow past one thing. You said, is that on the list? What other names are on that list? How dare I not follow up? You
11: Wellington.
9: Said
11: Wellington.
9: So is it just the W names? Does W lean rich? W lean rich sounds like a country band. I don't know why. Coming in, ladies and gentlemen, W lean rich. Hey, let's go. I mean, I'm just
10: asking. They do wedding and bar mitzvahs.
9: W lean rich. Oh my God. I was at a bar mitzvah on Thursday night. They actually played. It was amazing.
11: That's awesome.
9: Oh my God.
10: Pretty good one.
11: Oh, I have another one. What about Sebastian?
1: That's not W.
11: No, but it's not a W.
1: No.
11: But is that
1: no,
11: in the,
1: I don't
11: I just
1: think
11: Googled
1: so.
11: It. Augustus?
1: No. Augustus.
10: Augustus, yes. Augustus, 1,000%. 1,000%.
1: When you're basically named after the master's course, yes.
10: Yeah, I mean, Augustus,
1: on.
10: Yeah.
1: Hampton, right? It's like the
10: Hampton.
1: Hampton.
10: Yes, I'm just thinking Evan.
1: Because Pat
10: Hampton.
1: And I, Pat went to one. Pat went to the U.S. Open. Costello, our producer, went to the U.S. Open over the weekend, and it's on Long Island, Southampton. It's not that close to really anything. And so Pat said he was surprised by the lack. It's interesting. Two things can be true. The fan storyline is a huge storyline with Wyndham Clark, but the fan storyline of there weren't as many fans as you would expect there is also a storyline. As Pat said, it never really felt overwhelmingly crowded at any point because it's a hall to get to from basically anywhere, and to physically stay there is very expensive. But Clark discussed mentally preparing for the crowd that was all over him this weekend on Long Island.
12: Man, they definitely didn't want me to win. it's pretty rare in an open championship or a major to have fans kind of boo against your shots or cheer for bad shots. But I also sometimes being the underdog is nice. I was in 23, and I kind of did the same thing. And anytime someone said something negative to me, I replaced it with something positive. And, and some of it's self-deserved. I kind of brought it on myself. But I also get it too. I mean, Scotty was going for the career grand slam, and that hasn't happened very often. So, it was tough, but I'm proud of myself that I battled through. I mean, things really could have gotten away from me, and I stood tough, and I would have liked to win by more, but as long as you win, it doesn't matter.
1: I'll tell you, I can't say I know everything about Wyndham Clark, but he handled that part of it well. I mean, that was a good response, no? In terms of the fans all over him, like, you just deal with it and he gets it, and Scotty's more popular and, going for the career grand slam on his birthday, like, you get it. But he wins and he sounds rich, and now he is really rich because he won the U.S. Open.
10: Yeah, he is. I don't know if he's going to need all of those sponsors on his shirts and his hats moving forward. I'm just going to put it out there.
1: He had a lot.
10: He looked like one of those stock cars from NASCAR.
1: Which is what we're hoping Pat Costello looks like on Wednesday as he's caddying for Michael Kim, who unfortunately, I think, took a turn down once Pat showed up over the weekend.
13: I jinxed him.
1: You jinxed him.
13: Yeah, he was playing great on Saturday on the front nine. And then I was like, all right, I'm on the 11th hole. I'm like, all right, I'll wait around and like wait for him to come through. He gets to the 11th hole, immediately double bogeys.
11: Oh, no.
10: Oh, my God.
13: I jinxed him.
10: Pat?
13: It was my fault.
10: What are you doing?
1: Pat's part of the camp now, too, because Pat is today going out for the for a practice round where his caddy is playing, and Pat's caddying for Michael Kim's caddy for the Travelers coming up, and Pat is in full contact with this whole camp. So Pat's now part of the Michael Kim camp, which is pretty damn cool.
10: Can I ask you a question, Ev? On Wednesday, for his bib that he has to wear while he's caddying,
1: yeah.
10: Can we get a patch that says your sponsorship here?
1: Yeah,
10: we should. Pat Costello?
11: Very good.
1: That's
11: right.
10: I just feel like we have to have that call back now that he has this opportunity at the Travelers Pro-Am.
1: Good one. Pat, we got to figure this all out as the show progresses because we need unsportsmanlike gear. We need, obviously, ESPN Radio gear and your sponsorship here, which Pat put a sign once up and spelled it incorrectly.
13: It's still up.
1: Yeah, we don't talk about it as much. It's a great callback by CeCe there. You know what we do talk about a lot? What's going to happen with Giannis? You know what we don't know yet? What's going to happen with Giannis? We will get to that next. We're unsportsmanlike, presented by Progressive Insurance.
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1: The Miami Heat have been trying to get Giannis for months. 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
5: Where do you go, my lovely? Where do you go? Where do you go is a big question. We are on Sportsmanlike here on ESPN Radio, ESPN2. We are presented by Progressive Insurance, along with Chris Candy, Michelle Smallman, Evan Cohen with you. It is June 22nd. The draft got moved up this year to June 23rd. That's tomorrow. Jimmy Haslam, one of the owners of the Milwaukee Bucks. He is not the majority governor right now. I say that, or the acting governor, Jimmy Haslam is not. Wes Edens is. I say that because the person that has put the deadline on this Giannis trade is ultimately not the person who signs off on the Giannis trade exclusively. But over the weekend, it was a roller coaster ride, because if you follow social media, there was a feeling that he was getting traded on Saturday night. And if I'm going to take you behind the scenes a little bit on our show, this entire time I have felt like it's not going to be the Miami Heat. And I am a Heat fan, and I am hoping it's the Miami Heat. But separate from one another, both Michelle Smallman and I were texting our group on Saturday night, hey, it feels close. Because both of us got different intel that it felt on Saturday night of this weekend that it was close. Before CC reacted to this, I want to make sure, Smalls, I'm getting your side of this correct.
6: Yes, I thought for sure, based on everything that we were hearing, that I was hearing over the weekend, that we were going to sit down this morning and be talking about Giannis and a new destination.
5: Now, I have to say, where the intel I got on Saturday was not where I've gotten the intel from the entire time here, when I've said, I don't think it's going to be Miami. But I also believe that any time, CC, it could change if he, being Giannis, makes it change, which I don't think he's going to do.
7: Yeah, that just seems weird. If you have a player that wants to go to a specific destination, why wouldn't he put it on wax, especially in this era of the NBA, where star players almost always, when they want out, get their way? It just doesn't make sense that Giannis is unwilling to go to the place of making clear his demands so that he can wield the potential contract extension over whatever trade possibilities might be out there. It just doesn't make any sense to me.
5: Bobby Marks, ESPN NBA front office insider, was on primetime on ESPN Radio. As a reminder and a point of context, Bobby was in the Nets front office for a billion years. He knows exactly how this stuff works better than anyone. He had this to say about the Giannis trade situation going on right now.
8: I would be probably more surprised if something doesn't get done in the next 48 hours here leading up until the Tuesday night, just to get some clarity as far as where Milwaukee is heading the night of the draft, where maybe some of these other teams that they're involved in, whether it be Miami or Boston, as far as the direction, as far as for them in entering free agency that's somewhat started already here. So, yeah, I would probably be, as I said, I'd probably be more surprised if anything if we got to Tuesday night at 7-8 o'clock and nothing has happened yet as far as the future of Giannis.
5: Okay, so let's go there for a second. Miami's offer has probably been the same since the trade deadline, okay? And just so people are aware, that would be, and it's a good offer, an all-star player in Tyler Hero, a young potential really high-level contributor in Khalil Ware, as well as Jaime Jaquez, who was the runner-up for Sixth Man of the Year last year, and other pieces, plus at least three first-rounders. Boston's offer, as the other team mentioned, Smalls, correct me if I'm wrong with any of the intel that you may have had over the weekend. It's no one has actually reported Jaylen Brown is being offered. But every time I or anyone else would bring up, hey, they could get him without offering Jaylen Brown, technically, numerically, people laugh at that. The question is, has Jaylen Brown been offered? And if he's been offered, would Milwaukee be the end destination for Jaylen Brown? Is that similar to what you've heard?
6: Yes, that was the conversations that were happening, I think, in and around the NBA, or at least think
5: we thought
6: we were hearing over the weekend.
5: Yeah, because obviously we're both wrong because nothing happened on Saturday.
6: Nothing happened, but it felt like there was maybe a different turn that was taken in this, that so many people were hearing that there was a higher sense of urgency and that it could get done over the weekend. And you just outlined the Miami offer that's been that way for a long time. That's the upper hand that the Boston Celtics have, is that they have a piece like Jaylen Brown, a finals MVP.
5: To top it, right?
6: Exactly. That could push it over the top. And we've had all this speculation about their relationship. Is Jaylen Brown done with the Celtics, or are the Celtics done with Jaylen Brown? If you're Boston and the relationship is fractured, and you know that you can go out there and solve that by also acquiring another superstar to maximize your window to win with Jason Tatum, I would imagine you would have a sense of urgency to get that done sooner rather than later.
5: Let me throw a wrinkle in this for you, CeCe, or a curveball, I should say. If Boston, let's just say, has made the decision to move on from Jaylen Brown, okay? Or Jaylen Brown has made the decision to move on from Boston. Everyone,
7: yeah, based on what we're seeing on social media, it's starting to feel more like the latter.
5: Okay. Is Giannis the best return relative to the last couple of champions? What I mean by that is, if you want to beat the Knicks, you better have about 7 or 8 two-way players. If you want to beat the Thunder, you better have about 7 or 8 two-way players. By trading Jaylen Brown and ending up with Giannis, no one would say that's a bad deal. But the Celtics, unlike the Heat, I don't know that they have to be desperate. Should the Celtics try to turn Jaylen Brown into multiple players instead of just one player?
7: No.
5: Why?
7: No, they need somebody that can help them solve the riddle that is the New York Knicks. And they need somebody that can apply pressure on what the Indiana Pacers are going to be bringing to the party with Tyrese Halliburton coming back. And to me, the answer is Giannis. Brad Stevens talked about it coming into the offseason. They need somebody that can attack the paint, that can attack the rim more consistently and in dominating fashion. And that is Giannis, more so than any other player in the Eastern Conference. Like, if you're looking for a solution to the Karl-Anthony Towns problem that the Knicks are bringing to the party, then it is Giannis. And so if you're going to move off of Jaylen Brown, then go after a player that helps you win now. You have all of the shooting that you could ever want. Nemus Cato was an outstanding find in terms of being able to provide some presence on the defensive glass and then on the interior of your defense. But you need somebody on offense that can threaten the paint more consistently than what Jaylen Brown and Jason Tatum have been able to do. And that is Giannis. So if getting Giannis, the cost of that ends up being Jaylen Brown, so be it. The Boston Celtics still have plenty of ammunition on that roster. I don't know if this is necessarily a depth play if you're going to move Jaylen Brown.
5: So as we sit here today, next year Giannis will be on what team? Subject to change, of course. What team do you think he'll be on next year? Smalls?
6: My money is on the Boston Celtics.
5: CeCe?
7: Boston.
5: That's probably where I would go right now. Simply because if they decide to trade Jaylen Brown, they could top any singular offer. In, by the way, in any hypothetical offer too, right? Because I was thinking about, would Denver last minute try to get involved by using Jamal Murray? Jaylen Brown tops that, right? Like any last minute involvement. Cleveland, Evan Mobley, I think Jaylen Brown's better. Could Cleveland potentially top that? I guess. But if they haven't done it till now, I don't know if they're going to do it. Like, I think that Boston could literally top any offer because they have a guy that was a top 5 to 8 player in the league this year who is still tight. I think he's 29 years old. That's a tough one to top. We go upon further review next. We're on Sportsmanlike, presented by Progressive Insurance.
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0: now that the weekend is over, it's time to look back and break it down.
1: Without further ado, let's get this thing kicked off.
0: This is a Punt Further Review.
2: After further review,
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0: With Chris Canty.
1: All right, this is a Punt Further Review. A lot to get to in the world of sports. Evan Cohen is coming alive because we got the NBA draft this week and we got free agency hitting a fever pitch. Michelle Smallman is all geeked up because of the U.S. men's national team doing their thing. Back-to-back wins in the World Cup for the first time since 1930.
4: Let's go.
1: Pretty impressive.
5: Oh, my God. What a stat. Jeez.
1: Yeah. And, of course, I am the resident Super Bowl champ. And without further ado, let's get to a Punt Further Review.
0: Number three.
1: Vita Vea, defensive tackle, is a holdout at Bucks minicamp. Vea has been present at all the practices, but has been observing on the sideline and not physically participating. Doing so avoids a fine, as minicamps are considered mandatory. Vea is entering the final year of a four-year, $71 million contract. He is set to earn $17 million this season, but none of it is guaranteed. Last year, he played in all 17 games, just the second time in his career he played in every single regular season game. The defensive tackle market has skyrocketed with All-Pro Jeffrey Simmons inking a three-year, $105 million extension with the Titans over the weekend. Couple that with the fact that Baker Mayfield is openly campaigning for a new market-level deal, and it begs the question, is Tampa's window closed?
5: Some may say, well, when was it open post-Tom Brady? Others would then respond to that, I guess I'm saying both, by saying multiple experts at high levels last year picked Tampa to go to the Super Bowl. I believe Mike Tannenbaum may have done that. Adam Schefter may have done that.
4: Yeah.
5: I believe that they were very high on Tampa. So when you look at that division, it's hard to write anyone off because Atlanta, Carolina, New Orleans, Tampa, not exactly murderer's row there, obviously. But if you got a problem at quarterback and you got a problem at run stopper on defense, not player-wise, contract-wise, not the player is the problem, the contract's the problem, then yeah, you're in big trouble and you lost the face of the non-Brady face of the franchise over the last decade and Mike Evans goes to San Francisco.
4: That's under-discussed storyline.
5: Right. Some may put windy fingers up and say, why did he do that? Why all of a sudden does he want to leave? At that point in his career, does he want to play for a team that may not be in competition for a title, in, you know, a contender? So I think the writing is on the wall. That said, I think this is a well-run organization, so I do expect them to figure things out to some extent.
4: I agree with that. But to answer your question with a question, you said the NFC South, not exactly murderer's row of competition, right?
5: I think that's what I said, yeah.
4: If we don't look at the Tampa Bay Bucks as a clear-cut favorite in that division, are they really contenders? Is the window open? If we don't say that they're going to walk out of the NFC South, is their window really open? If you can't compete in that group, and again, some interesting storylines in the NFC South. I'm not trying to be dismissive of them, but I think CC has a great point here. The window may be closed or not fully open if you don't think that you're going to walk out of the South.
1: Next,
0: number two.
1: Giannis trade rumors hit a fever pitch this weekend as the Miami Heat have overtaken the Boston Celtics as frontrunners to land the Greek Freak. The NBA and the marketplace both believe that the Heat are the team that Giannis wants. Miami would likely have to build a trade package around Jaime Jaquez Jr., Khalil Ware, Tyler Hero as salary filler, and a major haul of first-round picks, including this year's 13th overall selection, to make Milwaukee comfortable. The Bucks are not just trading a star. Of course, they would be trading the greatest player in franchise history. So the return has to be strong enough to sell a full reset to the fan base. Hero's contract and possibly where could be rerouted to a third team looking to target specific needs. So I ask, what are the chances that the third team ends up better than Milwaukee and wherever else Giannis lands?
5: Okay, so you're saying, that's interesting. So I'm going to use a placeholder for you, okay? Because there's been a lot of internet rumors that maybe Detroit could be an option for Tyler Hero.
1: That's exactly what I thought.
5: Okay, yeah. So you're saying in a Miami-Milwaukee deal, the winner could actually be Detroit, because Detroit needed an additional ball handler and needed an offensive player, and Tyler would fit that next to Cade Cunningham if they re-sign Jalen Duren and they keep Beef Stew. They have the Thompson is there, Asor Thompson. They have the defense, or yeah, Asor or Amon. Now I forget. One of the Thompson brothers is there. They have the subsequent defense to make up for Tyler's a little bit below average defense, max effort, but below average defense. That is an interesting angle that maybe the third team potentially wins the deal. Let me just say one thing, if I may, on this. The Milwaukee Bucks are allowed to do whatever the hell they want. He's on their team. If people are bothered that they're taking this long, that's on you. If people are fans of other teams and they're mad at the way in which Milwaukee is negotiating, that again is on you. As CeCe just said, it's the best player in the history of the franchise for the franchise. That is a franchise that had Kareem Abdul-Jabbar and Oscar Robertson. It's the best player for that franchise. He's been there for a decade plus. He built a downtown, and they're going to ask for an arm and a leg. That is what's going to happen here. And if they decide to wait, that is their right too. And all of it goes back to him, because if he doesn't make them trade him now, then they're not going to have to trade him now if they don't want to. We all believe this could happen at any minute, but it may not be to the liking of every fan for every fan base. But all that matters with any of these deals is the timeline that the team that has the rights to the player is on.
1: Ev, I'm convinced now more so than ever, either the Bucks are going to come out looking really, really smart, or they're going to look really, really foolish. And here's what I mean by that. Giannis's silence, coupled with the fact that the last several years, there have been a ton of rumors, and the Bucks still haven't made the decision to trade him, could lead teams around the NBA to believe that the Bucks are actually willing to hold on to him beyond the self-imposed deadline that Jimmy Haslam threw out there. Now, I will also say deadlines make deals, so maybe that creating that urgency ahead of what is supposed to be a historic draft class is important in order for the Bucks to extract maximum value in a Giannis trade. But I do think those two things are working hand in glove in the Bucks' favor. The fact that they held on to him despite trade rumors over the last several years, and the fact that Giannis hasn't said anything. Teams believe, potentially, that the Bucks could hold on to Giannis if

0: This class has three number one overall picks. In Jeremy Woo's combination draft over the past 2 years, Cooper Flagg still went number one, but DeBasta Peterson and Boozer all ranked 2, 3, and 4 ahead of Dylan Harper. Maybe a better high-end comparison is the 2009 class with Steph Curry, James Harden, Drew Holiday, DeMar DeRozan, and Taj Gibson. Of course, one of the all-time great classes, the 96 class, Kobe Bryant, Steve Nash, Allen Iverson, Ray Allen, and Peja Stojakovic. The 2003 class, LeBron James, Carmelo Anthony, Dwayne Wade, and Chris Bosh. But there are some people in corners of the internet that believe the 2026 NBA draft class could rival what we saw in 1984. And I'm just going to give you the names from the 1984 NBA draft. Michael Jordan, Hakeem Olajuwon, Charles Barkley, and John Stockton. A lot of MVPs, the best of the best in that group. So, curious to know where you all think this draft class lands in terms of comparing it to classes of yesteryear.
1: Yeah, you said something that is going to drive me insane when you conveyed a piece of information. And since we're done with Upon Further Review for right now, maybe lower the music for a second, because I'm furious right now.
2: Okay.
1: In what world are we projecting people better than Dylan Harper when Dylan Harper at 20 years old just did what he did in the NBA Finals? This is actually wrong. It's actually wrong. No, it's actually wrong. I said Steph Castle over Dylan Harper. I was wrong. CeCe said Dylan Harper over Steph Castle. He was right. I'm not going to sit here and tell you that Darren Peterson or AJ DeBanta or Caleb Williams or Boozer may not be better individual year in and year out players. But the goal is to win a title. Mm-hmm. The goal is to get there. At 20 years old, we just watched Dylan Harper do something that other people are incapable of doing at 30 years old.
2: Mm-hmm. Fair.
1: And, you know, I have been as negative as anyone previously about Jalen Brunson. And when people are saying Jalen Brunson or, oh, I'd rather have Luka than Jalen Brunson. Jalen Brunson just led a team to the NBA Finals. You know what the number one reason he led the team to the NBA Finals? The number one reason. Because everyone around him is better because he's there. That's the reason.
0: Can I ask you a question? I'm glad you went to that place.
1: And Dylan Harper, same damn thing.
0: Yeah, no, you're absolutely right about the Dylan Harper bit of it. But that's what our draft experts at ESPN are saying. That's what they're reporting. People around the NBA are saying. I just want to do a sidebar real quick. The Jalen Brunson-Luka comparison is fascinating, especially since they both started their careers together down in Dallas. Is what we just saw from Jalen Brunson an indictment on what we got from Luka a couple of years ago when the Mavs made a run to the finals?
1: No, not an indictment, more of a clarification. Not. I'll explain what I mean by that coming up next. We're on Sportsmanlike, presented by Progressive Insurance.
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10: 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I was watching the Greeny episode this weekend. Let's just say that Greeny's big first moment here was with his shirt off. Just going to leave it at that.
11: Good tease.
10: So go back and listen to the podcast, the Dan Patrick episode. Episode one was just phenomenal. You've got Chris Berman, you got Linda Cohn, and now you got Greeny in the mix as well. All right, NBA draft is tomorrow night. Of course, all the coverage here on ESPN Radio, ESPN Television, ABC. The Giannis trade, we are sitting here waiting. I mean, we're in the waiting game because we are all wondering what is going to happen with Giannis. And we're talking about this year's draft and how many potential great players there are in it. AJ DeMansa, it seems like he's going number one to Washington, right? We think he's going number one.
12: I don't know, man.
10: Okay, so go there before we get back to
12: I've said it before. I think Darren Peterson is the best player in his class, and I'm starting to feel like the prevailing winds, everybody is coming around the idea that Peterson could potentially be the number one overall pick.
10: So are you reading into the Trae Young decline in the option?
12: We'll see where it goes. I'm just saying, I mean, Darren Peterson only decided he was going to work out with one team. Maybe he knows something that we don't know when it comes to what his basketball future is going to be. I've said it before. I'll say it again. I thought Darren Peterson was the best player in his class coming into this year. I still think he's the best player in his class. And from what it sounds like, there are a lot of other people that are in NBA circles, decision makers, that think the same thing.
10: So he could go one. He could go two to Utah. He could go three to Memphis. I don't think he's going to slip all the way to four to Chicago.
12: No.
10: Cam Boozer, a lot of people think, actually may surprise some people and go two to Utah. Remember, his dad, Carlos, of course, played for the Jazz, currently works for the Jazz. So
12: Caleb Wilson is awesome, too.
10: There's a lot of
12: he's
10: people
12: around
10: the league.
12: He's had an incredible pre-draft process. Caleb Wilson, here's the thing. If you have a top four pick, you stepped in it this year.
11: Big time.
12: If you have a top four lottery pick, the basketball guys have smiled upon you. because it's a situation where you could justify taking any one of them players.
11: So all of that, CC brought up in upon further review that a lot of people are saying that this draft is better than all these other drafts, and that, you know, if you do the combined draft with this year and last year, that Cooper Flagg still goes one, but that Dylan Harper would go as far as four or five in this draft, which seems
12: wild. Dylan Harper would go five.
11: Five, which seems wild.
12: Yeah, it'd be DeBasta, Peterson, and Boozer, three, and four.
11: Because we saw him go toe-to-toe with the Knicks, and we saw Jalen Brunson lead a team to the championship, and that got us stumbling on the conversation of the Jalen v. Luka. And you asked, because they were former teammates in Dallas, and CC asked, is it an indictment on Luka from the finals a few years ago? And I say, no, it's a clarification. There are some players in sports and some people in life that are just lifters. They just lift. They lift everyone around them. And I don't look at Luka as a lifter. I don't think he's lifting everyone. He may make their basketball.
12: Clearly, he's not lifting. You can look at him and tell he's not lifting.
11: That's not what I meant, but well done by you. I think there are people that you look at in life and say they just have an ability to make everyone around them a little bit better at every single thing that they do.
13: To borrow from CC, a force multiplier.
11: And Jalen Brunson feels like that. Jalen Brunson feels like the kind of guy, based on what we've seen, that if you win in high school, college, and pro, that you're just like, I don't know how he does it, but he does it. It's honestly, not to get weird and sappy, but like my daughter is not athletically. I'm just saying she just makes everybody like she's a lifter. And I'm like,
13: she changes the energy of the space.
11: Yeah, she's just good. Like, I don't know. I don't know.
14: Just compare your daughter to Jalen Brunson.
13: I love that. I love that out of you.
11: She's a lefty. No, I'm not comparing her to Jalen. Certainly not. Certainly not. I don't think she moves on the court. So I don't think it's like that. But I think I just think in general, Jalen Brunson lifts the team around him. Can you say that about Luka?
13: No.
11: He's unbelievable individually.
12: I mean, he did take the Mavs to the finals.
11: Mm-hmm.
12: Yeah, the Mavs before they drafted Luka weren't great. So, I mean, I hear what you're saying about the lifting aspect of it, and I'm not altogether dismissing it, but I think what's more interesting about this conversation is when you do the compare and contrast between Luka and Jalen Brunson, from a skill set standpoint, it doesn't seem like it's terribly close. Luka is a more skilled player. Luka is a more physically gifted player. When it comes to basketball IQ, they're eye to eye. So the question is, what separates Jalen Brunson and allows him to do what Luka could not, which is get to and win an NBA Finals with an organization that has found itself on bad times prior to you getting there?
13: Probably his dedication, his unrelenting pursuit of greatness. There's never been any questions about how hard Jalen Brunson works. There's never been any questions about his work ethic not setting the standard for those around him. We've had those conversations about Luka for years. So much so that a guy who did carry an organization to the finals at age 25 was deemed to not be the future by that organization.
11: Yeah.
13: And I think that's a huge part of the lifting of others. If Jalen Brunson every day sets the standard, no one else has an excuse.
12: So and Evan Cohen, how is that not
13: boats?
12: Evan Cohen, so how is that? And I agree with everything that Smalls just said. If that is, in fact, the case, how is that not an indictment on Luka Doncic?
11: Well, because I think that there are guys that you look at in the NBA and you say, what is their job? Is their job to single-handedly lead a team? Is their job to, and like, be the team? Is their job to make the other guys on the team 1% better than they've ever been, right? And I think that they almost, for years now, have had different job descriptions, so to speak. I think Luka has been required to basically be a triple-double. I think Jalen Brunson has been required, or this year, in what they've evolved to be as a champion, Jalen Brunson was required to make sure that Karl Anthony Towns can be point center, to make sure OG was as good offensively as he was defensively, to make sure that Mikal Bridges understood being a fourth guy is okay after you're scoring at times 40 points in a game for the Brooklyn Nets. Now you're the fourth guy on this team. Making sure that your backups and Deuce McBride and Jose Alvarado are ready to go at any point. I don't know that that's Luka's ever been Luka's job.
12: I'm not going to let you use that as a cop out. Like, I agree with you in terms of the description and all of the things that Jalen Brunson has done, but we've criticized athletes in the NBA chapter and verse for not bringing leadership qualities to the table when they're considered an all-time great talent. Think about it. Early on with the LeBron years, people criticized his leadership style. People criticized Kevin Durant. They still do.
13: Always.
12: For his leadership or lack thereof. How the hell are we going to let Luka Doncic skate? Just because he hasn't done it doesn't mean that we're not going to ask it of him, considering how good he is as a player.
11: Understood. And there's a reason that LeBron's still around, I guess. And there's a reason that LeBron still may be around.
12: Well, I think LeBron's leadership capabilities evolved, especially when he went to basketball school down in Miami with Pat Riley and Eric Spoelstra, and he got a little bit of that residue. Dwayne Wade, one of his good friends, some of that secret sauce rubbing off, I think, made LeBron a better leader for the second half of his career. We're still waiting on that from Luka Doncic, even though he's changed the jerseys once already.
11: I think the overall, and obviously there's more to this, the overall is I can't unsee what I saw in the biggest of moments, and Jalen Brunson has it.
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10: 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Congrats to the United States team advancing to the knockout stage of the World Cup with their win on Friday. Congrats to Wyndham Clark, although maybe the fans here in New York don't like that I'm congratulating him because they seem to be all over him at his second U.S. Open win, his first one in 2023 at L.A. Country Club. A year ago, he misses the cut at Oakmont and he destroys the locker room. 1 year later, much better as his dad flies in to surprise him for that final round. And Wyndham Clark is now a two-time U.S. Open champion. NBA draft tomorrow night here on ESPN Radio, as well as, of course, on ESPN television and ABC television. And we are still waiting, watching the clock, for a Giannis trade. Is there any world where it doesn't happen? Let me just be clear. Doesn't happen, not at all, but doesn't happen by draft night tomorrow night. Is there a world, Chris Canty, Michelle Smallman, Evan Cohen with you, is there a world where it is 8 p.m. Eastern tomorrow night and Giannis is still a member of the Milwaukee Bucks?
12: It depends on where you think Giannis is going to land. If everything is on the up and up in terms of the reporting and Giannis's preferred destination is Miami, if it doesn't happen by tomorrow night, then I would say that this thing is probably going to bleed into the season. Right? If Giannis is only willing to sign an extension with the Miami Heat and nowhere else, then I find it hard to believe that this is going to get past draft night. Because the deal that Miami would be sending back to Milwaukee would have to include the 13th overall pick this year. Right? You got a historically deep draft class. Right? Everybody is clamoring to have assets in this year's draft because of the talent that's coming out of the prep ranks. If you're Milwaukee and you're resetting after trading Giannis, you want to get in on that. And unfortunately, you don't have any assets to speak of early on. So it just seems like it would make sense if you're going to trade Giannis, and in fact, you're going to do the dance with the Miami Heat, that it would happen in the next 24, 48 hours.
13: Concur. Based on everything that we're hearing and how, especially over the past 24 hours, that sense of urgency has heightened around moving Giannis, I would be surprised if it's not done by the draft. Now, of course, it's on the table because the offers have been out there and Milwaukee still hasn't pulled the trigger and decided what to do with him. However, based on just the tone of this and the high frequency of things that we've been hearing, it would be a bit stunning to me if it wasn't done.
10: So I believe the offers have improved over the course of the last 24 to 48 hours, getting closer to a deal. I don't know how Miami can improve their offer. Miami's offer has basically been the same. I am a Heat fan. I have said all along, outside of one 10-minute span on Saturday night where I texted you guys that I thought it could be Miami, I will be happily incorrect if it's Miami, but I have never thought it was going to be, unfortunately for me, Miami. I also do not understand if the Heat are reluctant to give up everything but Bam and they're trying to hold anything back. I don't understand that at all in any way, shape, or form.
13: You're saying you would include him if need be?
10: Take everything. Take everything. I don't want to give everything. But like, if you're this far down and the draft is tomorrow night and you're going to squabble over Pelle Larsson, who 99% of the audience has never heard of right now. And he's very good. He's a wing player. Very good. Hard-nosed player. And Yasha Kona's from Illinois, their first-round pick last year. If you're going to squabble over that to get a once-in-a-lifetime type talent, I'm sorry. Like, that's on you. That's on you. Like, and I get people are saying, well, you can't be left with nothing. Why? They were left with nothing the first year with LeBron, Wade, and Bosch. And if you go look back at their roster, most of you would say, wait, that guy was on their roster that year? And then the next year, they figure out ways of getting over the next few years, Ray Allen and Shane Battier and Mike Miller. It'll be fine.
12: Guess what? Guess what? Because they all wanted to come play with the stars.
10: Of course. that's how it works in that town, in that building, with that fan base, for that organization. So if Miami doesn't get him because they want to hold guys back outside of Bam Adebayo, that's on Miami, right? And I am a Heat fan, but I'm going to be fair here. All along, we have said one thing. At any point Boston wants to get him, they can get him. Yeah. At any point, right? If Boston says, here's Jaylen Brown, I don't know if that does it, but here's Jaylen Brown and here's a pick or two, Boston can get Giannis at any single point they want if Giannis is actually going to get traded. At any point. And the idea of, well, if Miami's the only team that he signs an extension with, I still don't understand why that has to be a deal breaker for teams. Do you not have belief in your own system that if you get Giannis in your building for a year, that you can't convince him, CC, to sign with your team long term?
12: Well, if you're the Boston Celtics, you absolutely should have that kind of faith.
10: Of course.
12: Yeah, if you're Boston, the winning that could happen in 2026-2027 season would be the selling point on why Giannis should sign up and spend the rest of his prime, potentially the rest of his career, in a Celtics uniform. I mean, if you're Brad Stevens and Joe Mazzulla, you're not going to find a better combination of front office executive and head coach. You're just not. And ownership clearly has deep pockets because they spent $6 billion for the franchise a couple of years ago. So if you're Giannis, you'd be hard-pressed to find more stability, to find a better supporting cast based on what the available destinations could be for a potential trade this offseason. It just, if you're going to make a move, it seems like if Boston is putting Jaylen Brown on the table, that's the way to go.
10: Is there any chance that whenever Shams breaks this story, that it's going to be a team outside of Miami and Boston?
13: A mystery team?
10: Is there a chance? Is there a chance that all of a sudden we see a breaking news report from Shams Charania, our ESPN senior NBA insider, and the Milwaukee Bucks have agreed to trade Giannis to fill in the blank, and it's not the Miami Heat nor the Boston Celtics? Is there a world where a team has said all along, if he's not traded by, let's call it today, we're going to swoop in?
12: Well, you've thrown the Orlando Magic in there all the time.
10: I have, and I've heard nothing about it over the last week or so at all.
12: Which is usually a good sign if you're trying to work behind the scenes to make a deal of this magnitude happen, right?
13: Mm-hmm.
12: You don't want to advertise the fact that you're trying to pull off this huge coup and cut off the Miami Heat and the Boston Celtics. So Orlando could potentially be one of those teams lying in wait. And I don't know what the Bucks' appetite is for Paolo Banchero, but he's a really good young player, former number one overall pick. Even if you don't want him, there are plenty of teams around the NBA that would. So you could get the assets that you're looking for, whether keeping it and building around him or shipping him off and getting draft picks into the future. I hear you, Ev. Like, there could be a mystery team that's lying in wait that wouldn't otherwise have an opportunity to get a star of Giannis's magnitude. But, man, it just feels like this is such a no-brainer for the Miami Heat and the Boston Celtics, two championship-caliber organizations. Feels like they have to get this done, one of the two of them.
13: And both of those two teams feel like they would be the ones to make a big swing and acquire a star. But if we're talking mystery teams, another one that has been thrown out there because they have the capital to potentially execute this if they want to is Portland.
10: That's a really interesting one. So Portland, I don't like for Giannis, but I do like for Jaylen Brown. And I think that that's a really interesting one because 2028 draft, Portland has Milwaukee's pick. 2029 draft, they have Milwaukee's pick. Mm-hmm. 2030 draft, they have Milwaukee's pick. I think there's something to the idea that that's your third team with Boston, because Milwaukee may sit there and say, Jaylen Brown is awesome. what is Jaylen Brown going to do for this team? He's going to be the same kind of end result that Giannis was the last however many years, and it's probably not going to get us much closer to a title. But if in a three-way deal, we all of a sudden get a former number two overall pick in the draft in Scoot Henderson, we get a young player at 23 years old in Shaedon Sharpe, maybe you get Toumani Kamara, who's a good young wing defender, and we get all of our picks back. And we get, and then Portland, from their perspective, could sit there and say, "Well, wait a minute, we got Dame Lillard, Hall of Famer, Drew Holiday, probably gonna end up in the Hall of Fame,
13: winner,
10: right, lifter. We have Jaylen Brown, who's gonna be a Hall of Famer. Denny Avdija is an All Star, and Donovan Clingan. That is a hell of a starting five to build around. That team specifically could provide Milwaukee what they're looking for in terms of all of the young pieces and all their picks back, which why is there, are their picks more important than Miami's picks? Because Miami's picks with Giannis mean that you're going to have a good team. Milwaukee's picks mean, I hate to say this, NBA, if we want a tank, we get the end result, which is our own pick at any point. It controls your destiny. Portland is a very interesting team, but maybe not directly for Giannis, but in a Giannis deal.
12: Yeah, I'm with you on that one. But if Jaylen Brown is going to have any say or sway in all of this, because he's going to be extension eligible this fall, maybe it's a situation where he prefer that Atlanta be that third team. And Ev, I don't know if you saw this.
10: I know where you're going.
12: CJ McCollum. Resigned, one-year deal, and then they traded for Aaron Wiggins, a couple of second-round picks. Mm. That might make Kuminga, Kispert, and Richichet more expendable outgoing in a trade that could involve Giannis and Jaylen Brown. I'm just putting it out there.
10: And Nikhil Alexander-Walker, if they think.
12: Yeah, exactly. My point exactly.
10: I thought that was a what's going on in Atlanta weekend. Why would they do that? Could Aaron Wiggins be? These are not big names. What we're getting at here is to give you a primer of, if there is a curveball, here's a couple of things to think about. Is Atlanta involved in the curveball?
12: And Jaylen Brown is from Atlanta.
10: Atlanta. Portland, where all the shoe companies are based, marketing, branding deals, right? Smalls brings up, could Portland be involved in the curveball there? Miami's offer, they would have taken by now. Boston, it seems like they could get him at any point if they pull the trigger on whatever it would be. Why hasn't it happened yet is fascinating. Where does Giannis end up? 888-SAY-ESPN, 888-729-3776, your telephone number to join the show. If you have to bet right now $1, you go to DraftKings and you bet $1, where is Giannis ending up? 888-SAY-ESPN, 888-729-3776, your telephone number to join the show. 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
5: Be great if Shams just tweeted that Giannis was traded like right now.
6: Huh?
5: Right in the middle of our show. Trust me, you don't think I've refreshed 1,000 times? My Twitter's gonna break. Yeah, I'm refreshing so much here.
6: Nothing yet.
5: Smallest confirms. Nothing yet. All right, where does he end up? 888-SAY-ESPN, 888-729-3776. Telephone number to join the show. That we're operating under the premise that the deadline given by Jimmy Haslam, who has a piece of that Bucks team, who is not the final decision maker. I want to be clear on that. It's Wes Edens that is the governor. He is the one that actually says yes or no, but obviously Haslam has a huge piece of the team. Does he get traded by tomorrow night? And if so, to what team? Eddie in Manhattan watching on ESPN 2. Morning, Eddie.
7: Hey, good morning, guys. I finally got to meet you guys. I love you guys. I got to meet you guys at the award ceremony. I was working security.
5: Sports Business Journal Awards. It was great to meet you then. Yes, Eddie.
7: I've been watching your show for the longest. Hey, guys, is Giannis healthy at all?
5: Yes. Now, I think it's a good question, but I will tell you that I listened over the weekend. Doc Rivers, his now former coach, was on with Bill Simmons on The Ringer, and Doc Rivers made a clear point to say he is healthy, ready to go. So I'm going to take Doc Rivers' word on that as a man who coached him this past season.
7: Right. He played 36 games, and he's going to give up. Yeah, no, it's a tough one, but good thing I'm a Knicks fan, and I'm glad we didn't get him. But this is an interesting spin.
5: It's saying, CeCe, I'm glad my team is not in the mix for him. I don't know if I could operate that way just because he had a down season last year.
6: You can say that after your team won a championship.
5: Yeah. Your team wins
8: exactly. That's all that is. You can take a victory lap after you had a parade down the Canyon of Heroes.
6: Absolutely.
8: Yeah.
5: Sean in South Carolina listening on SiriusXM 80. Morning, Sean.
9: Hey, good morning, guys. Love your show. Listen to you as much as I can.
5: Thank you. Where does Giannis end up?
9: Hang tight, really. The Lakers. Come on, Giannis. Be that next great center and come to the Lakers and get us a championship. Come on, Giannis. Austin Reeves, you got to go, baby.
5: Okay, well, Milwaukee will not do an Austin Reeves sign-in trade for Giannis.
8: Nah, I think they're straight on that front.
5: Let me ask you a question.
8: Hey, listen, I would love it as a Lakers fan. I just know it's not going to happen.
5: You know what?
6: I was not prepared for the Lakers to be the team.
5: In fake trade season. Would you trade Luka for him?
8: No. It's just too much runway with Luka. And Giannis is, what, 32 years old?
6: I was going to say.
8: Yeah.
5: Luka's 27. Giannis is 32.
8: That's a half decade, eh?
6: Yeah.
5: I'm asking the question. This is the beauty of a call like that. None of us think the Lakers, unless you want to go to the absurdity, and it puts in perspective where we're at with this stuff. So if you're saying the Lakers have no shot of getting him by way of trade.
8: Yeah.
5: Unless they were to be willing to trade Luka.
8: Listen, if Giannis and Luka were the same age, there'd be no question who I'd want. I'd want Giannis.
6: Mm-hmm.
8: But that's not the case. He's 5 years younger, Luka, that being. So yeah, I think I'm good right where I'm at with building around Luka, and we'll see what else the team does. This will be another offseason that they have to tailor-made the team around the specific needs and, quite frankly, the deficiencies that Luka has, especially on the defensive end of the court. And we'll see where they land with this thing. But, yeah, the Lakers are not going to be involved in this at all.
5: Daryl in Los Angeles watching on ESPN2. Morning, Daryl. Where does Giannis end up?
10: Good morning, gentlemen. Hello, Michelle. How you guys doing? Love your show. Why is nobody talking about OKC? They have a very talented team. They have draft picks through 2031, and nobody's talking about them. They can also make a move. Let me have your thoughts, please.
5: Okay, so Oklahoma City, to me, was the second best team in the NBA this year behind the Knicks. I would not have said that before the finals, necessarily, or in the conference finals, but the Knicks are the best team. Obviously, they won a championship, and they proved to be the best team. I believe Oklahoma City is better than San Antonio. I believe that if Oklahoma City was healthy, they would have beaten San Antonio. That's me. I don't think Oklahoma City needs to do literally anything but tinker with their roster. I think Giannis would be too drastic of a change.
8: Yeah, but here's the other thing, Ev. The players that you would include in that deal, whether it's Jalen Williams or Chet Holmgren, you would be selling low on. So I don't know that I would be comfortable with doing that anyway. Like Jalen Williams, J-Dub had all of the injuries, and then Chet Holmgren got embarrassed by Wimby in the conference finals. I just don't think it's the right time for Oklahoma City to make that kind of swing. And to your point, I don't think they need it.
5: No, I think they need health. Is what they did.
6: Yeah.
5: And they made a move last night, as CeCe mentioned. It's going to be one of these, what does this move mean kind of things. I this is not meant to be disrespectful to guard/wing Aaron Wiggins. The number one thing you think about with Aaron Wiggins is he related to Andrew? which he's not.
8: Aaron Wiggins could go for 40 on any given night, though. Don't be disrespectful.
5: Yes, he's a very good player. But here's why that this move is important. What does it tell you about what Atlanta's doing with all of their guards? And what does it tell you about what Oklahoma City's doing, clearing out some of the money? Are they going to keep both their picks? Are they going to now allow Hartenstein to extend at a lower number?
8: What are they going to do with Lou Dort?
5: Yep. So this is one of these, let's see what this move that no one is going to be talking about actually indicates moving forward. Jeremy in Michigan, listening on Sirius XM80. Where does Giannis end up, Jeremy?
11: Unfortunately, I think it's Boston, and Boston's making the worst of all decisions by moving away from Brown. I would move from Tatum before I would move from Brown.
5: Ooh, why? Explain that.
11: You've seen what Brown's brought home without Tatum. What's Tatum done without Brown?
5: Okay, let's discuss this. I'm glad this came up this way. Let's discuss this. Forget the Giannis part. If the Boston Celtics move on from Jaylen Brown and they have decided they have to move on from one of these guys, is this the right guy to move on from? Should there be any conversation about moving on from Tatum and not Brown?
6: No. Jason Tatum is an all-world player. Jaylen Brown deserves all the credit in the world for the way that he kept this team afloat and in contention without Tatum. But do you think that Jaylen Brown really is a better basketball player than Jason Tatum? Yes, he won Finals MVP, Eastern Conference Finals MVP. Do you really think that not only he's a better player than him, do you think he's a better fit for that organization right now than Jason Tatum?
8: No, I mean, you can stop at the first one, Smalls. Jaylen Brown is not a better player than Jason Tatum. He's just not. There's a reason why he was able to win Conference Finals MVP and Finals MVP. You know why? The opposing team was trying to stop Jason Tatum first.
6: Mm-hmm.
8: So, like, when you have everything oriented around trying to keep you from doing what you do, then that's going to be problematic. And lest we not forget, when you look at all of the major statistical categories in the finals, when they won the championship, Jason Tatum led the team in all of them.
6: Sure did.
8: So, let's pump the brakes on whether or not they got it right. Like, Jason Tatum is a year younger than Jaylen Brown, too. So if you want to look at it from that standpoint, I'm sorry. I'm just not going to move on from Tatum. You move on from Brown and you reset that way. Jason Tatum is an outstanding talent. He's a generational talent. We throw that term around a lot, but Jason Tatum is absolutely that.
6: Also, there's no issues with Jason Tatum and the organization. Jaylen Brown goes on a live stream and makes a bunch of headlines. You can obviously sense that there are some sort of fractures between the relationship between Jaylen Brown and the Boston Celtics organization. You're not getting that from Jason Tatum. So if you're Boston, why would you double down on somebody that may be unhappy or that you may be unhappy with when you have this all-world player with none of those problems?
5: But why was he unhappy? Right. So were they contributing factors in any way, shape or form? Here's what I'll tell you. I think it's way more of a conversation than you guys are allowing it to be. So when if Giannis gets there, whose team is it? And we could say, oh, it doesn't matter. It's both there. Whose team is it?
8: Oh, Giannis is the best player on the team.
5: So Jason Tatum is going to now play a role that he's never had to play. versus Jaylen Brown continuing the role that he's been playing at a Hall of Fame level for the last however many years. He's been Pippen. He hasn't been Michael. Last year, he was Michael. And he had that year that was awesome. And they so are both of,
8: hold
5: the playoffs.
8: On. Hold on. So let me ask you a question. Are both Jason Tatum and Jaylen Brown Pippen? Is that, has that, like, I mean, I know they won a championship. Scottie Pippen is a Hall of Fame player. NBA top 50. Like, I, like, don't disrespect Scottie Pippen.
5: No, what do you mean?
8: But from a leadership standpoint, is it time for Boston to add their, quote, Jordan? Do they need to add the Giannis figure in order for this team to get back in the mix when it comes to winning a title? Because I can promise you, nobody in Boston is happy about being one and done in the playoffs and losing to, of all teams, the Philadelphia 76ers. Nobody is happy about that. And I can't imagine that Brad Stevens and Joe Mazzulla are going to sit on their hands this summer. So is it time for them as an organization to decide between these two players and try to make a run at Giannis?
5: You just brought up a really interesting hypothetical that is the most absurd question I'll ever ask in the history of radio, but it had me thinking, would two Scottie Pippins have won a title? Because that's what you're asking, right? The Celtics, in essence, had the two Scottie Pippins, and they won a title. But
8: yeah.
5: But Jaylen became the guy. Jason did not.
6: So a lot of times, Jason Tatum is maligned because of his personality. He's not so vocal. We need him to be more demonstrative. Is Brown better than Tatum? People always want to look at the fact that he hasn't exerted himself and forced himself to be the singular star there. But if you're Boston and you see that he can coexist with a co-star and that maybe he's not as egocentric as some of these other superstars in the NBA, isn't that the perfect time to bring in somebody like Giannis?
5: But part of that, it's a very fair point. Part of that is we're assuming, in this case, you're Boston, we're assuming Jason Tatum's personality or lack thereof is actually perfect to be the Batman, sorry, to be the Robin to a Batman. That Jaylen Brown has been Robin his whole career. Last year he got Batman, and now it's like, well, why am I going back to Robin? So I think basically they've had a role reversal. And what they don't want is Jason Tatum to be second fiddle to Jaylen Brown. What they're seemingly okay with is Jason Tatum being second fiddle to Giannis, potentially. All right, coming up, Smalls may have gotten some bad news about our football team this weekend. We'll discuss next. We're on Sportsmanlike, presented by Progressive Insurance.
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1: Smalls.
2: What's up?
1: CeCe. You know, I hate to do this to you, Smalls, but there's some interesting news that developed over the weekend around your squad. Green Bay Packers. So Terrence Parsons, last name's familiar. You know his brother, Micah.
2: Mm-hmm. Familiar, yes.
1: Terrence, who has tweeted a lot about his brother over the course of time, informationally, tweeted this over the weekend. I am not the source. I just confirm or deny information. When he's starting on the pup week five was always unrealistic. Need at least 3 weeks of practice from whenever he starts practicing. That's the key. Well, when does that mean he's coming back?
2: Could be a lot.
1: Micah Parsons may not be back for the entire first half of the season, which is completely reasonable considering the fact that he was hurt late in the season. I mean, at what point are you, as a Packers fan, going to be extremely nervous about your figurative QB1 being out and thus putting even more pressure on your literal QB1 in Jordan Love?
2: Well, aren't the two inextricably tied together? Because, yes, it's concerning to think that you might not get Micah Parsons back for at least the first half of the season. We saw what happened when he was removed from the equation last year for the Packers after he was injured.
3: Mm-hmm.
2: They lost out. Micah Parsons, an incredibly dynamic and impactful player for a reason. There's a reason you give up what you give up if you're Green Bay in order to get him.
1: Yeah, nobody questioned
2: there. He's impactful.
1: Exactly. Nobody
2: but
1: questioned
2: sometimes
1: that.
2: In life, your impact is on display in a way it never has been before with your absence. And I think we saw that with Micah Parsons and the Packers last year. However, if Jordan Love can put together from start to finish the season that we have been waiting for him to do, then it shouldn't be a problem. Tucker Kraft is on pace to come back week one. The Packers are going to be healthy. At some point, Jordan Love has got to be the lifter. The way that you talked about Jalen Brunson earlier in the show, how he lifts everyone around him, Jordan Love has got to be that this season. It's kind of now or never for him.
1: So if you had to put this label, CeCe, on one of these two guys, you better be good. Jordan Love or Jalen Hurts?
2: Well,
3: ooh.
1: I know their Jalen Hurts are kind different.
3: Jalen Hurts is kind of a main man, though, isn't he?
2: One's been to two Super Bowls and won
3: exactly.
2: A Super Bowl MVP.
3: So it has to be Jordan Love in terms of who has the most pressure on him. And yeah, the collapse down the stretch was alarming, losing five straight games. Never a good way to go. Part of why they pay you all that money is to help the team overcome any type of deficiencies that they might have, any types of injuries, absences that they might have. And so, yeah, there's going to be a lot of pressure on Jordan Love, especially early on. We don't know what the status of Josh Jacobs, their running back, is going to be. So, like, there's going to be a lot of pressure on Jordan Love to step up and deliver now that he'll have his full complement of wide receivers available to him. Remember, Romeo Dobbs left, though, so you have to factor that into the math. But a lot of attention is going to be paid to Jordan Love and whether or not he can get this team rolling early on in the season.
1: I grouped those two for this reason. One, because Pat had them lined up in terms of us talking about both of them here. But I grouped number two would be, I just think either what you've voluntarily lost or what you've involuntarily lost and what people said about you. I think Jalen Hurts has actually become underrated. I think people are so all over Jalen Hurts because of everything that happened with A.J. Brown and all of the numbers that people are going to bring up about their offense that I think that we lose sight of what has happened with Jalen Hurts, which has been he's been the quarterback of two teams that went to the Super Bowl, one of which they won. The other, he individually outplayed Patrick Mahomes. That I actually think that Jalen Hurts, the narrative around him has been so negative that he could be on the outside looking in Philly because Philly and Seattle are the two teams that seemingly are interchangeable coaches and quarterbacks over the course of time, which is a remarkable thing to say in this league at this point. But I think Jalen Hurts has gotten to the point of underrated, where I think that Jordan Love, there's an assumption, oh, of course he'll be good without Micah Parsons. He'll step up and be great. Jordan Love is so easy to root for. He's such a kind, good guy who's handled himself so well since replacing Aaron Rodgers. He's such an easy guy to root for. But is he a slight bit overrated at this point? Why am I assuming a full season of Jordan Love at his level of excellence that he has for only part of the season? He's a seasonal quarterback. He's not a full-time elite quarterback.
3: Yeah, I'm with you on that one, Ev. We might have let the pendulum swing too far on the Jalen Hurts conversation. All this dude has done since he's been to the been a starter in Philadelphia, he either has an early exit in the playoffs in the wild card round, or they go to the Super Bowl. That's literally been the pattern the last 5 years. Wild card round loss, Super Bowl appearance. Wild card round loss, Super Bowl appearance. Last year they lost in the wild card round at home. I'm just saying, it could be on the board that Philadelphia shocks everybody and gets back to the dance. They might be the team that everyone is dismissing in the wake of the A.J. Brown departure. So I'm with you on that one. There's got to be a ton of pressure, a lot more pressure on Jordan Love than it is Jalen Hurts, just because we have a larger sample size with success from the former and not the latter.
1: Smallsy, if you had to put the label on one of these two guys, you can only say one, okay? The label is either...

0: and outplayed Patrick Mahomes twice. Joe Burrow gets more credit for getting to a Super Bowl than Jalen Hurts does for winning one.
1: Like, not even debatable.
0: Not even debatable. And Jalen Hurts beat that team. He beat the Chiefs going for a three-peat, and he beat them handily. We describe it as BTA because they whooped him. And somehow we're like, I don't know. Is he overrated? Is he even any good? Are they going to move on from him? But I also think that part of that is because Howie Roseman runs the team in a very aggressive manner. Yes. And when Doug Peterson wins the Super Bowl there and then is out a couple years later, that's worth noting. When A.J. Brown wins a Super Bowl and is an incredibly productive player and then is out of there, that's worth noting. So I think part of the reason we talk about Jalen Hurts in this manner is because if without A.J. Brown, they aren't getting back to where they need to go, would we ever take it off the table that Howie Roseman could make a bold and shrewd move? No.
1: And that part is wild to me. Like, Pat is producing today. Patty the Caddy, he is an Eagles fan. And literally put in our notes, is Jalen Hurts' future in Philly on the line this season? I mean, I'm not saying he's wrong to do that based on their track record, right? But it's just, we've gotten too far both ways, in my opinion, with these two quarterbacks, right? Jalen Hurts has become, in my mind, a little bit underrated, and Jordan Love, in my mind, has become a little bit overrated. And I think when you combine these two with what Joe Burrow said last week about, oh, we're like the 2019 LSU team is what it reminds me of. And then you throw in there CJ Stroud, who Smalls is ripped to shreds based on his postseason performance. And now he's looking for a contract extension. It is, and then you got Lamar and Josh, who still have not been to a Super Bowl. CeCe, it is remarkable how many, I don't know if target's the right word, but how many quarterbacks going into this season have spotlights on them of, you better do more than you've done in the past. I don't know that there's an or else, but just seems like the conversation is really like, all right, let's go. Come on, pick it up here. And we haven't had that in a while with this many quarterbacks.
2: Yeah, the Jordan Love one is fascinating, especially when you do the compare and contrast with Jalen Hurts. I'm just asking a question, Smalls, because you're our resident Packers fan.
0: Mm-hmm.
2: How long can a $55 million a year quarterback go without winning the division before we say he's overrated?
1: Thank you.
2: He's never won the division.
0: I know.
2: He's been in the league, what, a half dozen years. You're talking about somebody that got a lot of mileage off of one playoff win against the Dallas Cowboys in the 2023 season. I'm like.
1: And Mahomes ain't in his division. What Smalls loves to say about Herbert, how overrated he's become.
0: No, I don't say he's overrated. I just say, why does he always get the benefit of the doubt?
1: But that's what CeCe's asking you with Jordan Love.
2: Giving Jordan Love a lot of benefit of the doubt here. And I'm just trying to figure out, how long does that go? We're going into year four now. How long does it go?
0: This is it.
2: Because I feel like we said that last year when they traded for Micah Parsons.
0: We said, this is it last season. But I also don't think... Let me take a step back here.
1: Okay.
0: The ascent of the Chicago Bears has reframed this for me, and I'm assuming a lot of other Packers fans. You're going to let Caleb Williams win the division? You're going to let Caleb Williams and the Bears, who won 5 games the year prior, beat you in a playoff game that they hosted after you had a double-digit lead? That shapes this differently. That puts the sense of urgency on him and on them in a much more significant way than it was last year.
1: Yeah, we said that about the Lions going into last year, though.
0: This is different.
1: Okay, if you say so.
0: Ben Johnson is talking trash about you publicly, and then he backs it up and beats you? Okay.
1: And Terrence Parsons is saying his brother's basically out half the season. Correct. Is what he's saying. Now, again, it's his brother. It's not the Matt LaFleur saying that. Just saying.
0: But it all circles back to one person, and that's Jordan Love.
1: Patty the Caddy with I'm Over It next.
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10: I'm over it.
11: Ugh.
10: With Pat the producer.
12: Jalen Hurts is playing for his job this year, and Nick Sirianni is coaching for his. They're absolutely both going into the season on. I got bullied by the woman at the bakery the other day.
13: Love that.
12: Why were people hiding Zeppelis from me?
13: What? You've never had Zeppelis?
12: Yeah, Mike, you said you want to go on a rant real quick?
14: That was horrible. That was like the lowest rating part of the show. So back to the rating segment of today's program.
12: Yeah, well, great. Said. Great. Great work, Mikey. Ugh.
15: I'm over it. I'm sick and tired and over it.
12: Get a life.
16: Each and every day at this time, our producer, Patty the Caddy, gives us items in and around sports entertainment, his life that he is over, including takes about Jalen Hurts, as well as taking Mikey C's segment called I'm Over It, and Mikey C is in with us today. Great producer.
14: Was not even planned, yeah.
16: No? Oh, you're here. I didn't know if it was a smoke break. All right, good. Pat!
12: I went
16: out. The Caddy, excuse me.
12: I went out to the U.S. Open this weekend on Saturday, and it was beautiful. And it was there was nobody there. I was pretty surprised by that. But the thing that bothered me most about being at the U.S. Open is that it cost $7 to buy a bottle of water. $7 for water. I was like, "What are we?" I looked at the lady at the cash register, and she was like, "I don't know, man." And I was like, "This better be the greatest water I've ever had in my life." Like, it was insane. How have we gotten to the point where prices have gotten so outrageous at sporting events? Like $7 for a bottle of water?
14: So $10 is not even that bad.
12: That's horrible. For one single bottle?
0: That's what it is at the airport.
11: I think it's a lot more in other places. I actually think you got a good deal.
12: What planet are we on?
11: Hold on. Let me do it this way. Within the ripoff, I've heard more of a ripoff than what you got ripped off with. Does that make sense?
0: Yeah. Yes. I think at most stadiums or sporting events, that's what you're paying for water these days.
13: To Smalls' point, if you're in the airport, it costs you $10 for a bottle of water.
0: Correct. I think I'm just so dead inside when it comes to the prices of everything that it doesn't surprise me at all.
11: I have to do the apology to the person I'm paying with always, because when they charge you and it's like, all right, $10, and I'm like, what? And then I go, I'm sorry, I know you didn't set the price. I can't believe it's $10 for a bottle of water. I do the big what and then the apology.
0: Right.
11: Every time.
13: So you yell at the person that doesn't set the price. That's just trying to do their job and give you what you asked for.
11: Some could say that. Others could say it's just a reaction. And then
13: Evan Cohen, an all-time bad guy?
11: No, I'm good with people like that.
13: You just said you screamed at somebody when you decide that you're going to... And then you're gonna buy something. No, that doesn't soften it at all.
11: All right, I guess I shouldn't be surprised anymore from these prices.
12: Yeah, I don't like that we've normalized how high and ridiculous these prices are.
11: I'm also fascinated by Pat's fan take, because the Wyndham Clark winning the U.S. Open for the second time, fans are a huge theme. But there's two parts of it. Pat's saying there was no one there, and of those that were there, we're all over Wyndham Clark basically booing him.
12: I've never heard a golf tournament where people are cheering when someone hits bad shots like that. That was insane. Outside of the Ryder Cup. The Ryder Cup is a whole different thing.
0: Different environment, though.
12: But in a normal PGA event, like, he's hitting shots short of the green and people are cheering. He's hitting shots into the bunker and people are cheering. I've never heard that before.
13: That shit was wild when it just backed up and came all the way off the green.
12: Yeah.
13: It's insane.
11: Pat, were they booing him or cheering for Scotty? Like, which, like, the reasoning behind it?
12: Both, yeah.
11: Okay. It's weird. But now, what about today for you? Because you have a big day today and you have a big week, Pat. Let's get to it.
0: Patty the Caddy's week starts today.
12: I am potentially caddying for Michael Kim's caddy today at the Travelers, if the timing works out. I still don't have any of the details, but I'm sure we'll figure it out.
0: Caddying for the caddy.
11: And then Wednesday?
12: And then Wednesday, I will be caddying 9 holes for Michael Kim as part of the Pro-Am at the Travelers.
0: That is unreal.
12: Yeah.
11: Unbelievable. And there's a TV crew following you around. Is that correct?
12: I think on Wednesday, we're going to be doing something. Wow. Again, I don't have a lot of details still. It's all still up in the air. We're figuring stuff out.
13: Not a details guy.
12: Nah.
13: More of a big picture
12: guy. I just show up, man. I'm just showing up for the vibes.
11: He's Team Michael Kim, which as are we. Like, I literally had people texting me over the weekend, like, he's doing well. Like, he's our favorite golfer now, clearly.
12: Yeah, on Saturday, he was 3-under on the front nine, and I was getting so many texts like, he's ripping it up! And then I jinxed him on the back. But that's okay.
11: All right, Pat, next one.
12: The world thought that the United States of America was terrible. And thanks to the World Cup, we've managed to show people that we're not that terrible. Turns out we're doing some stuff right, as clearly if people have followed the internet at all, it's proved that people love coming to America and they love the vibes. I don't know if you guys saw what the Scottish were doing in Boston.
0: It's a love story.
12: I wish I was Scottish.
0: It's a true love story. Scots and the folks from Boston.
12: They went to Boston and the bars were running out of beer because the Scottish were just clearing them out. It was amazing. The vibes of the World Cup have been absolutely electric. I think the U.S. has been a fantastic host city. Or, a host country, rather.
11: Does the world agree with that? I'm hoping so.
0: They're stunned by how much they love us. There's all these apology videos from people all over the world being like, my bad, America. The messaging that I was getting about you was that this was an awful place, that we were going to hate it. You guys have been great. It feels like a big global party here, which is actually pretty cool when you think about it, because it's our 250th birthday in America. And we're celebrating by having all of our friends from all over the world come and party with us. And then being like, wow, you're sneaky great. This is awesome.
13: The Knicks set the tone, Smalls.
0: The Knicks set the tone. You are right about that.
13: World Cup. Yep. That's what it is.
0: So thank you, Jalen Brunson. Thanks, Jalen Brunson.
13: The vibes were high in the greatest city in the world. And that just permeated throughout the country. And everybody in the world is feeling that. So I'm going to credit the New York Knicks with us being such gracious hosts. Fantastic host for the World Cup this year.
12: Well, the thing that people don't realize is
11: what?
12: That, like...
11: Wait, what? Jalen Brunson gets credit for our World Cup host committees all over the country.
0: The vibes in New York City are elite, an all-time high.
13: Is there more of a global city than New York?
0: Nope.
11: No,
0: and that has permeated throughout the country.
11: It's an interesting connection.
0: Through osmosis, Jalen Brunson has made America happy and celebratory, and the world is reaping the benefits because they're on our turf for the World Cup. So thank you, Jalen Brunson.
12: I'm pretty sure
13: Brunson made America great for World Cup.
12: I'm pretty sure that people are just eating great food, and it has nothing to do with the Knicks.
11: Per Smalls, Jalen Brunson is actually the chef. I didn't realize this.
13: You're right. I wouldn't put it past him. I wouldn't put it past him. I'm just.
0: He is a lifter.
11: He's a lifter. Thank
0: very
11: you, Mikey.
0: Good,
13: he's
0: Mikey.
13: A lifter.
11: Yeah.
0: But it's been very fun to watch people experience American culture, try the foods, get big jugs of ranch, slamming beers. They're having a great time here.
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16: 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What a weekend all around sports as the United States men's soccer team wins on Friday 2-0 over Australia to advance to the knockout round. Australia had an own goal as well as the Alex Freeman goal. If you're familiar with the name, I mean, you should be familiar with him and his work in general. But if you want to know the background, his dad, Antonio, was a longtime NFL wide receiver. Went to CC's favorite school, if I'm not mistaken. He's going to get mad at me now. Didn't he go to Virginia Tech? I think he did.
0: Yikes.
16: Oh, he was riding a high. You know why CeCe's riding a high? Because he hasn't physically been next to me in a couple of weeks.
13: Oh, so man. It's been good.
16: I could tell. The Chicago trip to ESPN 1000.
0: Did you hit him with the Sweet Caroline?
16: What?
0: So good.
16: Not being around Evan. But he had a goal, and he's been awesome. And yeah, you can't do better than the start that we have had here in the World Cup. Now, there's one thing to say, how great is this? We're awesome. We've done better than we've done ever, basically. And there's another thing to go to where one young Michelle Smallman has gone.
0: Thank you for that.
16: For now. Go ahead. Give it a couple of months. maybe not say that. Go ahead. Tell the world where you are going, Smalls, where CeCe and I have not gone yet.
0: Well, we win Group D, and the first two games, the United States is looking awesome. You have won in different ways. The first game versus Paraguay, dominating. You have a 2-0 result in the match versus Australia without your big star and Christian Pulisic. And you're seeing this team play with confidence, play with joy, play with connectivity. They're looking really great. They've won consecutive games at a World Cup for the first time, as CC illustrated earlier in the show, since 1930. We haven't been this good since 1930, and we're hosting this thing. What are we as Americans, if not bold and maybe sometimes delusional in our self-confidence? Why can't we as a nation say, what if we mess around and win this thing? What if at the end of this, the world is calling it soccer? Because the United States hosts the World Cup and they win it. Come on, if we're ever going to be irrationally confident in ourselves as a soccer nation, now is the time. We haven't been this good and had this much fun looking this good in a long time, maybe ever. So let's go. Let's lean in. Let's have some fun and some confidence.
13: I'm with you to a point, Smalls. I ain't going to say we're going to win the whole thing. But if you just keep stacking wins, eventually you're going to end up someplace good. Mm-hmm. And it feels like with Thursday's opponent in Turkey on deck, that we're in store for the U.S. being able to make it 3 in a row in the World Cup, right? Turkey lost to Paraguay. We took care of Paraguay in our first World Cup game. So I'm just going to say it. Like, I feel like the momentum is trending in the right direction for the U.S. men's team. And it's a reflection of all of the investments that we've seen in the lower levels of sport and soccer in this country. The soccer academies, we're seeing MLS. We're starting to close the gap in terms of what we're putting into our soccer programs domestically versus what the world is doing in terms of their investment in their respective soccer programs. Now, I don't think the U.S. will ever get to a place where soccer is king over football, basketball, or baseball, or hockey for that matter. But I do think we're in a much better place than we were the last time we hosted the World Cup. And so I'm excited to see, you know, the return on the investments that we've made in our soccer programs here in this country.
7: Can I ask a really dumb question? I may be outing myself on something. When did they change the spelling of turkey? Because I was confused. It's T-U-R-K-I-K-I-Y-E.
0: Mm-hmm.
7: Is that new? Or am I just really dumb and it's been that way forever? And I just spell it like a Thanksgiving turkey because I'm a turkey, I guess. I'm so glad Cece said that because I had it. I thought that's what we were playing, but I was a little confused, honestly, based on the spelling.
0: So that's the official spelling. And apparently the Turkish government launched a global rebranding campaign to use the native spelling.
7: So we were spelling it incorrectly for all this time.
0: They want to disassociate their nation from the English word for bird.
7: We're not Thanksgiving. What's going on here?
13: We're going to treat them like that on Thursday.
7: There you go. We're going to stuff them with some gravy.
13: We are an anti-Turk show this week. Believe that.
7: Mikey C. in today. You have updated information.
8: No, Michelle Michelle nailed it. They wanted to disassociate themselves from the bird.
7: So I was right to bring it up. Because there was a campaign to disassociate themselves from Thanksgiving turkey.
13: Either way you spell it, they're going to be cooked on Thursday.
0: I love that.
13: Don't matter.
7: But does that actually matter for us? Because we're already advancing to the knockout round. Does it matter for seeding or anything like that? I don't know the answer to that question, but I know that
13: I want to win all the games, Ev. I don't care about this. I want to win, period.
0: We're dominating.
13: We're not trying to pull a Cleveland Cavs here where we're picking our adventure going into the playoffs and we're losing regular season games. No, we're not doing that. We're going to beat every single team that we play. That has to be the mindset.
10: They could also tie on Thursday, just if so everyone is aware of that. It's allowed.
13: I don't want to tie,
10: Pat. Just telling you, the Europeans got really angry at me.
7: Pat's been destroyed on the internet because he hates the ties.
10: And the Europeans were not pleased.
7: Oh, my God. You had two ties yesterday,
0: too. Soccer purists mad at Pat.
7: Yeah, they were not happy with Pat. By the way, speaking of the Cleveland Cavaliers, one Michelle Smallman recently saw Kenny Atkinson. I'm not going to get into details.
0: I did.
7: But I feel like you should have made an analytics joke to him. If you see Kenny Atkinson on the street, like let's just pretend it's in New York City and it's like 14th Street. And you're like, analytically, this is actually 15th Street. I think like those jokes, you're allowed for a long time if you see Kenny Atkinson on the street. No?
0: I should have said what's up, but it was a very quick thing, and I didn't know if it was him. Confirmed it was him.
7: Right.
0: And if I now, heads on a swivel, if I run into Kenny again, we'll say what's up, make an analytics joke, invite him to come on the show, boom.
7: There you go. Okay. All right. So smallest
0: thing. Do you think he'd be open for that, though?
13: No, I don't think he's going to be open to the
0: If we're trying to get him to come hang out with us, I don't know if analytics jokes is the way to go.
13: Probably not.
7: Well, he's going to have to make fun of himself at some point here. Right. At some point, you got to lean in and go the other way on it. Anyway, so United States against Turkey, we think, on Thursday. amazing win on Friday.
0: We think.
13: We're not sure.
7: Well, again, look at our, for those watching on television.
13: Eight ball says uncertain.
7: It says T-U-R-K-I-Y-E. I didn't know that's how you spelled turkey. I got really confused. No, it's not
13: Okay, so if you didn't know that's how you spelled turkey, what country did you think it was?
7: Well, that's the thing. See, I...
0: he thought it
13: Mozambique?
7: Here's the thing.
13: Like, where did you think it was going?
7: We have gotten to the point 3 years in where we are very comfortable with KYP. Know your personnel.
0: Yeah.
13: Yes.
7: So if there is a default for pronunciations... Chris Canty is the king of pronunciations. I've never seen a guy.
13: Except last week. I tried to pronounce the name of the guard that the Baltimore Ravens took in the first round from Penn State and absolutely butchered it.
7: Yeah, but that's,
13: other than that.
7: That's the man upstairs telling you don't talk guards on the show.
13: The Cooser.
0: The Cooser is an all-timer.
13: Also known as Patton Kazire.
7: Okay. But in general,
0: was my
7: you default to CC for pronunciations,
0: right? Yes, he's very, very good at it.
7: So in my notes... I said Thursday against, and I wrote it, and I have the two dots above the U. But I knew I don't think I could say that. And I forgot to ask Pat or anybody that could help me in the proper pronunciation. So
0: how would you have said it?
7: Turkai?
13: Turkai.
7: I don't know. I'm not trying to be insulting. I'm trying to just tell Turkai. You I didn't know. But what do the two dots above the U mean?
0: So that is specific to them. It's on the Turkish keyboard.
7: That doesn't make sense.
13: Okay, that doesn't answer the question, though, Smalls. You're supposed to be the word of the day person.
0: I'm on.
13: Help us out.
0: Hold on. Stand by.
13: Yeah. There we go.
7: What I'm trying to be is not insulting towards the country. What I'm saying
13: is... Just call them the Turks.
7: But I don't know if that's them. That's the problem.
13: The Turks.
7: I'm not 100% sure, and thus I don't want to be insulting. Even though CC said we're going to cook them, whether they're a bird or not, on Thursday night at 10 p.m. Eastern time.
13: They're done.
7: We don't know who they are, but they're done.
13: Oven roast them, however you want
0: to
13: do it.
0: So I'm getting to the spelling and the letters, but it says, among the reason for the image rebrand was the association with the bird traditionally associated with Christmas, New Year's, or Thanksgiving.
7: Christmas.
0: They also did not like that the Cambridge English Dictionary's definition of turkey, one of the meanings of the word is something that fails badly or is like a stupid or silly person. And they didn't like that.
7: Well, then I bet you the pronunciation is not turkey. Based on what you just said, I bet you it's not pronounced turkey.
13: Okay, so how do you pronounce it?
7: Well, No follow-ups.
13: Not pronounced turkey. Okay. How is Evan Cohen going to pronounce it? Before Smalls gives us the phonetic, because I know she found it, I want to know how Evan Cohen pronounces turkey the way that it's spelled.
7: Turkaye. Right? That kind of makes sense.
13: Turkaye?
0: Turkaye.
7: Sounds like Die Hard with Bruce Willis. It was like yippee-ki-yay, and then I can't say the rest. I can't say the rest.
0: Okay. The official pronunciation of the country's recognized name is Turkiye.
7: So it's so not, we're not playing Turkey then.
13: You weren't that far off.
0: T-U-R.
7: So I'm right.
0: Turkiye. So I would imagine that's Turkiye.
10: I think it's Turkiye.
0: Turkiye.
13: Turkiye.
7: Look at me. I was right.
0: Turkiye.
7: Wait, play it again, Pat.
11: Turkiye.
0: Turkiye.
7: Okay, also, we have a bug on the live shot outside, not inside, but that is distracting me like crazy.
0: A bug?
7: There's a bug flying in front of the camera on the live shot that we have. So I'm seeing a bug. We are a mess. Turkiye. On the live shot next to me. But maybe that's a live shot of Turkiye, for all I know.
13: It's the Turks. Blame the Turks.
7: We're not sportsmanlike. You gotta buy Progressive Insurance.
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1: 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We have no deal.
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5: 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Could today be the day that Giannis joins another team outside of Milwaukee for the first time in his illustrious NBA career? We are on Sportsmanlike here on ESPN Radio, ESPNU. Just to be clear, in no way, shape, or form were any of us trying to make fun of anything in terms of the United States opponent, Turkey on Thursday.
6: No.
5: What we were saying, and we have received universal response of, wow, I didn't realize that either, that the spelling and the pronunciation was different than we were accustomed to. It is rare that all three of us stumble on something that everyone else seems to agree with us on of, yeah, I didn't realize that. So you know what? You're welcome. Ladies and gentlemen, gave you a lesson today.
7: Ev, I don't know if I like your tone. You sound like Elmo sounded during the NBA Finals when he was talking about the Spurs and the Knicks. You can't both sides this thing.
5: What do you mean?
7: I'm just saying, you're talking about we're not trying to make fun of Turkey. Listen, we are trying to put Turkey out of their misery. We're trying to take care of Turkey when it comes to soccer and World Cup. So I mean that with all disrespect toward the Turks this week.
6: Okay. Yeah,
7: until we get past the World Cup game on Thursday, this is an anti-Turkey, no matter how you want to pronounce it, show.
6: Cosine.
7: Period.
6: Cosine. You don't want to be associated with the bird? We'll cook you like Thanksgiving.
7: Thank you.
5: Did you prep that line?
6: No, but I'm telling you, you're trying to be respectful and nice, which is fine normally. They're the ops. We're trying to beat
7: them. I don't care nothing about respect for Turkey, whatever.
5: That's the problem. I don't know who they're playing.
7: Nah.
5: Anyway, where is Giannis going to be by tomorrow night, draft night, ESPN radio coverage, ESPN and ABC television? What's going to happen here, guys? Is he going to get traded finally? And if so, to where, CeCe?
7: Listen, man, I've contended that it should be Boston all along, and I know Boston has been reluctant to include Jaylen Brown in the deal, so they would wait until the last minute before they would execute. But when you start seeing all of the different things from Jaylen Brown throughout the course of this offseason, especially what happened over the weekend, him talking about playing for the Shanghai Sharks and $400 million or whatever, it's so noisy.
5: Wait,
7: around Jaylen Brown.
5: I didn't even see that about the Shanghai.
7: Yeah, he was talking about, he'd play for the Shanghai Sharks. He'll play for every team in the Chinese leagues. He'll do whatever he has to do if they're going to pay him $400 million. Like, he'll learn Mandarin, all of this other stuff.
5: Oh, I didn't see that.
7: When that stuff is out there, man, like, it just feels like it's going in a direction that's leading to the two sides getting a divorce. And if you're the Boston Celtics and you're going to move on from Jaylen Brown in the foreseeable future, could you put together a better opportunity than this one in trading for Giannis, who fits a team need in terms of an offensive threat that can attack the rim, that can dominate the paint? Because I can't.
6: Will the Boston Celtics ever get a better version of Jaylen Brown, the person or the player, than they've already had? We're talking about a finals MVP who was able to work beautifully alongside his co-star and Jason Tatum for some time. He did a lot last season with JT out, recovering from an injury. However, as CeCe just pointed out, there's fractures in the relationship between Jaylen Brown and the Boston Celtics. I don't know if you're going to be able to ever get that to a better place. And do we really think that Jaylen Brown is going to be able to ever replicate what we saw a couple seasons ago where he was a finals MVP?
5: Okay.
6: And so that's not me being disrespectful of his skill set. I'm just suggesting that if it is trending towards a divorce, or you can't get it back to where it was, you're never going to be able to sell higher on him than you are right now. So why not make this move and be able to acquire a player like Giannis in return?
5: Okay, so you bring up a really interesting way of looking at it. Has he already had his best season? He's a one-team guy. If we're going to play the, has he already had his best season? He's a one-team guy. Should you move off of him? How many other players do I now need to open up based on that? Right? Why would you not say that about Steph Curry? Is Steph Curry going to have a better season than he's had previously? But nobody's saying that. Right? I mean, you could look at many. I would never trade Steph Curry. That's not my point. Is, you know, we could look at this and say, well, is Shea going to have a better season than he had the last couple of years? Is he going to get better than the two-time MVP? Is he going to be a three-time in a row MVP?
6: He definitely could be a three-time
5: MVP. Okay, is Jokic going to have a better season than he's had? I mean, like, if that
7: Jokic could have a better season than he had.
5: I don't know about that.
7: Well, we keep saying that about Jokic, and he keeps having better seasons.
5: Okay, but if we're going to play that game, how many, if the Jaylen Brown conversation, which is a fair one, okay.
6: Go ahead. May I?
5: Of course.
6: We're having that conversation. You just threw an SGA. Is he clear-cut the best player on his team? Yes. Jokic, is he clear-cut the best player on his team? Yes. Is Jaylen Brown clear-cut the best player on his team?
7: No.
6: No. He's not. So that's my whole point, is we're having this conversation and putting him in the same category as other people that would never even be considered to not be 1A on their team, would never be considered to be moved in that way.
5: I understand what you're saying. And I think it's a very, very compelling point, right? And if you're saying you're selling high, like that is the best individual season that Jaylen Brown will ever have, regular season-wise, for the Boston Celtics. And he's already won a championship for them. I don't know why I would be excited to break up Tatum and Brown. If you're saying, hey, it's now become, I don't want to say untenable because nobody said that. It's now become different because Jaylen Brown experienced something last year that he had never experienced, which is being the guy, right? And maybe he likes that and he should like that because he was really good at that. I just think this whole thing is so interesting from a standpoint of if Jaylen Brown is being offered in a deal for Giannis, Milwaukee has to take a step back and say two things. One, should we just keep him and just like build around him the way that we were trying to build around Giannis? That's part A. Part B is, wait, he's younger than Giannis. Maybe he could actually get us more than Giannis could by way of trade because he's under contract and more teams may be interested in him, as crazy as it sounds, than they would be for Giannis. So let's just get him and figure out the rest later. Does he, in essence, become a more attractive, problem's not the right word. Does he become a more attractive solution than Giannis actually is for them? Because if that's the case, CeCe, then this is over and done with. Then my squad, Miami, has no shot to compete with the acquisition of Jaylen Brunson, either in a two-team deal, Jaylen Brown, either in a two-team deal or to use him to get whatever pieces you're going to get from someone else.
7: Let me ask you a question. If you're the Milwaukee Bucks and you're about to go through a rebuild, do you want to do a partial renovation or do you want to tear it down to the studs and start from the ground up?
5: Ask that again. I want to make sure I fully understand that. Because
7: if you're the Milwaukee Bucks and you're about to go through a rebuild, do you want to do a partial renovation, meaning a couple of rooms in the house, or do you want to tear the whole thing down to the studs and start from the ground up?
5: I think you want to tear the whole thing down, but I think every trade you're making is not actually tearing the whole thing down. I think the Miami trade, you know what the Miami trade would do? Is have you hover the same spot that Miami hovers, which is around the play-in. I don't think that's tearing it down. Because I think you'll have pieces on your team. Clearly, trading for Jaylen Brown does not tear the whole thing down. When you get the pieces back, if you were to trade him, see, I would have done this whole thing.
7: Hold on, when you do the Miami trade, though, you're going to reroute the contract that's included for salary filler.
5: Okay, well, yeah.
7: Like if they include Tyler Hero in a deal with Miami, Tyler Hero is not playing for the Milwaukee Bucks.
5: Right, and so if you do that, then that's getting closer to the teardown.
7: That's my point.
5: Right. Where I would have started this, and I don't believe they did to my knowledge, where I would have started this is I actually would have started, as crazy as this sounds, with the single worst contract in the league, which most people believe is Joel Embiid. That is where I would have started this because I would have wanted to know how much are you willing to pay me to do, to your point about the full teardown, how much are you willing to pay me to really tear this down, right? Are you willing to give me VJ Edgecombe to take Embiid off of your hands? And you're going to give me picks too. Like, that's where I would have started to lean into what you just said.
7: So you would take on Joel Embiid and give VJ Edgecombe and picks, and then you trade VJ Edgecombe somewhere?
5: No. He's my face of the franchise. That's what I'm saying.
7: Again, that's not that. Is that really tearing it down? Like, that's the question I have to ask. Like, are you going to, that's the thing, Ev. Like, you always say this, if you're going to go through a rebuild,
5: go
7: all the way.
5: Yeah, become Oklahoma State.
7: Don't go with a half-hearted measure. Strip it down. Play young guys that right, nobody so has ever even
5: example.
7: Heard of.
5: Let me give you a
7: That's
5: better
7: the
5: example.
7: Direction that you go.
5: I'll give you a better example of what you're saying. Okay, because I got one for you. Here's your example,
7: what you got?
5: CeCe. The example of CeCe saying that the Bucks are kind of half in and half out on this, right? That we're not going to know the direction until we know the direction. But what you're saying is if you really want to chop the whole thing down, the Warriors deal is actually the deal. 4 first rounders, Jimmy Butler. Why? Jimmy Butler can't play because of injury. And
7: exactly.
5: So you know what? The moment he can play, you know what you're doing?
6: Well, then.
5: You're calling Detroit and saying, boy, would he look good next to Cade, huh? Huh? Give us a couple of these young players. You put Cade Cunningham, Jimmy Butler, and Jalen Duren out there. That team could win a championship, right? I'm just giving you a random example. But, like, that's the teardown.
7: But here's the problem that complicates it. Milwaukee doesn't really control their draft for the foreseeable future.
5: There you go.
7: So, like Portland's got a ton of those picks. So that's the issue with tearing it all the way down, which is probably why they'll stop somewhere in the middle and they'll try to find creative ways to acquire young players that are under team control. But, Ev, the one thing that I've seen in sports is when you're in the middle, you're nowhere. And it feels like that's exactly where the Milwaukee Bucks are headed. And they're going to get there by trading arguably the most important player in their franchise's history.
5: Well, we may have a big update from one Brian Windhorst. We will play you that coming up next. We're on Sportsmanlike, presented by Progressive Insurance.
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4: 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ESPNU, we are presented by Progressive Insurance along with Chris Canty, Michelle Smallman, Evan Cohen with you. We are not reporting the following, but we are going to say the following. It feels like the Giannis trade could go down today. It feels like, right? That doesn't mean it's going to. It may never go down. He may be a buck for life for all we know. What are the teams that have been mentioned, or who are the teams that have been mentioned? Miami's been mentioned for months. I have said all along, I've never felt like it was going to happen, only because Miami can't really up its offer because the roster has been as is. And Boston. Now, Boston, we've all said, in theory, can get it done if you just offer up Jaylen Brown. But no one has actually said on the record Jaylen Brown has been in an offer. We've all assumed it. How can you get Giannis without giving up Jaylen Brown? Technically, it would be possible. Logically, it would not be. No one has said they offered him up until now. Brian Windhorst, ESPN, NBA reporter, insider, Hoop Collective podcast, was on Get Up this morning, 8 to 10 a.m. Eastern on ESPN, and had the following to say. Smalls is already smiling. Brian hasn't said a word. We haven't played anything. She already loves whatever story Brian is about to tell. Mm-hmm. Here's Wendy on Jaylen Brown for Giannis.
5: I'll tell you this. I was really skeptical that the Boston Celtics were going to go all in on this. And from what I understand, they have. The Celtics and the Heat are the two teams aggressively going after Giannis. I would say they're the finalists. And if Giannis is going to be traded in the next 24 hours, which I think is a good chance of happening, I think it's either going to be to Boston or Miami. The Boston thing is the one. They were very cautious about putting Jaylen Brown in these an official firm offer. I believe they have. Jaylen Brown is on the table, and Jaylen Brown could get traded for Giannis Antetokounmpo in the short term. I'll tell you this.
4: All right. I don't need anything more. It's on the record now, CC. We don't have to speculate. Brian Windhorst telling us Jaylen Brown has been offered means Jaylen Brown has been offered.
6: Yeah. And so I'd be shocked at this point if Giannis doesn't end up in Boston, because if you're the Celtics, you've been cautious about letting this get out there, mm-hmm. because it feels like a point of no return when it comes to Jaylen Brown being able to stay with that franchise. Now that he's officially been offered up in a potential Giannis deal, there's no way that the Boston Celtics can walk that back and expect Jaylen Brown to walk back in that locker room and the relationship to be the same. It just won't be. And so Jaylen Brown is going to be playing somewhere else when the NBA season tips off in October. And now, you know, the speculation is going to begin on where that someplace else is, because it's not going to be Boston, and I don't think it's going to be Milwaukee either.
4: So, okay, well, a couple of things. Let's go worst case scenario now for Boston. Brian reports that. Let's say for whatever reason, Giannis decides to really tip the scale and force himself to Miami. Does Boston then have a Jaylen Brown problem?
7: I think they already have a Jaylen Brown problem.
4: Do they have a Jaylen Brown problem that cannot be solved?
7: No, because where there's a will, there's a way. He's obviously a player that would command a certain market. But will your return be as good as Giannis? Probably not. But what has been kind of a muddy situation is all of a sudden pretty pellucid, where you understand.
4: Pretty pellucid?
7: Pellucid.
4: Yeah, I'm going to go with word of the day on that one.
7: Yes.
6: It was an awful, awful job by you.
4: I mean, I always pay attention. I extra pay attention. We're talking about hypothetical
7: trade. He was looking down, Canty.
4: What, my ears don't stop working if I'm on the trade machine.
7: He was looking down. We're talking trades.
4: I'm on the trade machine.
7: This is exactly when I work it in.
4: You can't. Wait a minute. CeCe.
7: This is exactly when I do it, CeCe.
4: To stomp on me and eat me like a turkey. But you can't. Even you have to defend in this moment. It is completely allowed for me to be in-depth on the trade machine to make sure we have the proper information. I'm correct. Allowed to do the look down for the trade
6: machine. Allowable.
7: Of course you
6: just
7: are.
6: Like I let you use rap lyrics last week when the Knicks won the chip. It's allowable for you to be on the trade machine this week.
7: Thank it's
6: you.
7: Allowed, sure. But also, that's my time to strike, because Evan is always locked in.
6: Clearly it's not.
7: Machine.
6: Clearly, it's not your time to strike because he got it right. Clearly, you're wrong.
7: Well, speaking of clearly, pellucid meaning extremely clear, transparent, or easily understood. There was some speculation about the nature, the texture of the relationship between Jaylen Brown and the Celtics. And I think now it's becoming a little bit more transparent and clear that a divorce is looming. And if he already feels a type of way about the organization, and now it's out there by one of the foremost authorities in basketball and Brian Windhorst that the Celtics have officially offered him up, I don't know how you walk that back if you're them. I don't know how you repair that relationship if you're them. So you're going to have to move on from Jaylen Brown. Why not get Giannis in return?
6: I just want to ask a question because, Ev, you threw out a hypothetical. What happens if Giannis still ends up in Miami?
4: Yeah.
6: What do the Boston Celtics do then? How exactly would that happen? If Boston is including Jaylen Brown, how does Giannis still end up in Miami?
4: I have no understanding other than Milwaukee saying we're just going to do what Giannis wants, even if it's not best for our franchise, which I don't understand why you would do that.
6: So Giannis, I'm glad you said that. So that would be Giannis choosing to go to a lesser team in the Miami Heat versus going with the Boston Celtics.
4: Wow. In that scenario, yes, because the makeup of the team, in theory, is more his style maybe than Boston, right? Like, it's easy
6: Boston
4: to...
6: Boston is tailor-made for Giannis.
4: I understand what you're saying.
6: They got shooters all over the place. Tatum, you got Pritchard, you got Derek White. Like, it's perfect for Giannis. Why would you choose to go to Miami?
4: Well, place to live.

0: Boston, if that ends up playing out that way, where he prefers to deal with Miami over Boston, and Boston is willing to give Milwaukee Jaylen Brown in the deal, that would be absolutely ridiculous if that ends up playing out.
1: I know he wants to maintain the relationship between Bucks fans and the city because it was a very symbiotic mutual love fest. But you can't say, I want to leave you guys, I want to break up with you for any reason less than the best possible basketball situation that you could go to and win again. If it's lifestyle, if it's taxes, whatever else, unless it is the only way I would leave you guys in this place is if I have a chance to maximize my talent and win again, okay, fine. It's like when Albert Pujols decided to leave St. Louis and he goes to the Angels. We're like, you're going to leave this place for that place? That feels like a slap in the face.
2: Yeah.
1: After everything we have given you and you've given us in return, but that feels like a slap in the face. If you're a Bucks fan, if he goes to Boston, okay, I understand it. They have a window to win and he could be a piece that propels them to win for a long time. You'd rather go to Miami? Then I'm going to take it personal.
2: Yeah. And for the Heat, as a Heat fan, go get Jaylen Brown. Go get Jaylen Brown, right? You've already been talking to Milwaukee. You can't let Milwaukee or you can't let Boston know that he could be redirected maybe to Miami in that spot. Not that they're going to care, but like, you know, they may be conscious of that. If you're Miami, you put an offer on the table for Giannis. That offer should stand for Jaylen Brown. Go get Jaylen Brown. From like Giannis v. Bam, Jaylen Brown v. Jason Tatum, Miami and Boston has been the best Eastern Conference rivalry over the last 5 to 10 years. Not historically, but over the last 5 to 10 years, go get Jaylen Brown. Go get Jaylen Brown. That you want a consolation prize? That's one hell of a consolation prize if you're Miami. Go get Jaylen Brown because I don't know how any team could top an offer to get Giannis if Jaylen Brown's in it. How? You're going to list how many players in this league are definitively better than Jaylen Brown? Jokic ain't going anywhere. SGA ain't going anywhere. Wemby ain't going anywhere. Luka ain't going anywhere. Tatum's on the same team. Brunson ain't going anywhere.
0: Jaylen Brown had the most votes of any player that didn't make first team All-NBA. So the list that you're talking about, very short.
2: Cade ain't going anywhere.
0: Very, very short.
2: I would have voted for him for MVP this year because his play was so great, it got Jason Tatum to come back early.
0: Yeah. Very short list.
2: So you guys are right. As much as it pains me to say Heat culture, everything like that, which I love, if Jaylen Brown is on the table, which Brian Windhorst just said that, this is the first time someone has actually said he's been offered, it's over. How can he not end up in Boston? We're on Sportsmanlike, presented by Progressive Insurance.
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1: We are Unsportsmanlike here on ESPN Radio. 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The latest with Giannis. Here's what we know. The draft was the soft deadline from Jimmy Haslam, one of the owners of the Milwaukee Bucks. Not the governor, though. That is Wes Edens. He has final say. They said the draft was the kind of loose deadline. That is tomorrow night. But the big news we just got moments ago was Brian Windhorst on Get Up saying Jaylen Brown is in the offer. And all of, from Boston, excuse me. And all of us are sitting here saying, well, then how is this not a done deal? I would assume, small CC, that the not a done deal part is Milwaukee deciding whether or not to flip Brown as part of this deal or to keep Brown, see how the draft develops, free agency starts, and then figure out, like, okay, are we going to ultimately trade him? We're going to keep him, whatever it is. And whether or not Boston would include a pick, I assume.
2: But if you're Milwaukee, why would you keep Jaylen Brown?
1: So what I would do is this.
2: You're rebuilding.
1: I agree.
2: Why are you going to keep him? He's going to be 30 years old when the season starts. Why are you going to keep him? That doesn't make any sense.
1: So, well, I guess because they don't have their pick is why they would do that. But let's ignore what I just said from this perspective. Here's what I would do if I'm Milwaukee right now. If Jaylen Brown's on the table, what I'm going to potentially haggle over here is whether or not I can get the 27th pick from Boston this year. I want that pick, right? I know how good Jaylen Brown is. I want that pick. But here's why specifically. Whatever their intended goal was initially for the Giannis trade has not been met, or else the deal would have happened, right? So my guess is the most amount of picks that they've been offered is probably 3 by Miami, okay, with the young players, et cetera. If you get the extra pick from Boston, let's say it's Jaylen Brown and 27 for Giannis, straight up, done deal. We move on. Then you say, well, all those 3 pick offers that people were giving us for Giannis, are you still available for the Jaylen Brown deal? Now I have my 4 picks, right? And then it's, am I saying to Detroit, I'll give you Tyler Hero, and I no longer am worried about the young players. I want even more. I want more young pick. Don't worry about giving me Ron Holland. Give me Caris LeVert and Duncan Robinson to match the money just so I can then get an extra first-round pick out of you. And now I'm getting Detroit's pick, which is, you know, in 21 in this draft. I'm just loading up on this year's draft is what I'm doing. And I'm going to end up getting 4 or 5 picks all in for Giannis. I wonder if that's part of this. That's probably what could be going on right now. Because why wouldn't it just be a done deal? Jaylen Brown and 27 for Giannis, and call it a day. No? Would both teams do that, or would you haggle if you're Boston? Is haggle the right word? I don't even know what that means.
3: Yeah, that means like negotiating, yeah. Bartering.
1: Would you not be willing to give up a pick if you're Boston right now?
3: Why would that hold you back?
1: You want an extra player under an affordable contract? Because you have 3 guys who are making 20.
2: Yeah, but the hay is out of the barn now.
3: Like, yeah, that's what I'm saying.
2: Yeah, I think it's more of the latter. I think it's a third team that's involved. And who is that third team? And what assets are they throwing into the pot in order to facilitate this deal happening? I think that's what it comes down to.
1: You want some reckless speculation on that third team? You want to play that out, CC? Smalls?
2: Well, I mean, we could do that. I've told you who I think the third team is. It's the Atlanta Hawks. But, I mean, you've thrown out the Portland Trail Blazers. Those are probably the two. Houston?
3: Houston's interesting.
1: A couple of questions. Jaylen Brown, does he fit the timeline of 2 teams better than Giannis would? Does he fit the personality in any way, shape, or form better than Giannis would for San Antonio and Oklahoma City? Do they jump back into any of this? They weren't in it for Giannis.
2: Interesting. That's interesting.
1: I'm just throwing OKC, that out there.
2: The OKC angle is interesting.
1: Does Indiana get in? I'm just throwing out the teams that we did not think were necessarily.
2: I don't know if San Antonio is a fit, but the OKC thing is interesting. That's interesting.
3: For Brown, you're saying?
1: Correct.
2: Yeah, throwing Jaylen Brown getting in the mix with them. That would be interesting.
3: What we said about San Antonio in the wake of them losing the finals. Do they need a veteran guy to come in and show them how to win? Jaylen Brown, coming from a winning organization, has won at the highest level and was the reason why they won.
2: Yeah, but how are you going to offload the De'Aaron Fox contract?
1: That's how.
2: I'm pretty sure.
1: No, right there. That's how. We're going to give you every pick. You're going to take De'Aaron Fox. We're going to take Jaylen Brown. And there you go. I'm just saying, I wonder if this opens up a completely different market if Milwaukee's going to end up with Jaylen Brown. And who that third team has been widely assumed, what CeCe said. It's going to be what both of you said. CeCe threw out Atlanta, his hometown team, and a win-now kind of team. A lot of two-way guys in terms of offense, defense. And Smalls threw out Portland because Portland's got Milwaukee's picks. Portland has young players. Yeah. Like, that makes sense. But does this now open up a different market? Because Giannis is really, I know he plays point guard, power forward, center. He's really a four or five. Jaylen Brown.
2: So now we're talking about Ev. I mean, what you're saying is right. And because Milwaukee doesn't own their picks, that complicates things. Mm-hmm. Maybe it's more than just three teams. Maybe it ends up being a four-team deal.
1: I think you're onto something.
2: Maybe it ends up being, hey, we got to get some of our picks back. Portland, what can you throw? Like, can you get these picks in the pod? And then Atlanta, what can you give Portland for their trouble? And I think this is because, like I said before, if you're Milwaukee, it doesn't make sense to go through this half measure, right? You're trading Giannis, the most important player in your franchise's history. Strip it all the way down to the studs, right? Don't just do one or two rooms in the house in the renovation. Just knock the whole house down and build from the ground up. If you're going to do that, then you got to find a way to be able to control your draft moving forward. And so that's why I think, you know, we've speculated around who the mystery third team is. There could be more than three teams when it comes to the move of this magnitude.
1: Yeah, absolutely. I just wonder now aloud as to whether or not an entirely new market could exist. New Orleans as another team, Golden State. For Jaylen Brown, that did not exist for Giannis for a myriad of reasons, right? Position, role on the team, other guys around him, right? Could Golden State have said, you know what? We're no longer interested in getting Giannis because we just don't have the shooting. Well, Jaylen Brown can help you with that. Is he more of a fit? I'm just throwing this out there that I do wonder, he's younger, obviously. I wonder if the market becomes different now for Jaylen Brown and whether or not Milwaukee is talking to all these other teams who may want to get in on this. I'm fascinated by this in terms of where this goes now, because I think we are sitting here today saying we would be surprised if by tomorrow night, draft night, Giannis was not a member of the Boston Celtics. Because if Jaylen Brown's in the deal should be done and Giannis should be in Boston. But where does Jaylen Brown end up becomes now the next big question of the NBA offseason. We're on Sportsmanlike.
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15: 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The Arizona Diamondbacks dropped the rubber match to the Twins Sunday 4-2. Despite Jose Cabrera's very promising Major League debut on the mound, tossing five innings of shutout baseball, the bullpen would give up four in a loss, and the injuries continue for this baseball team with Mike Soroka, Ryan Nelson, and Jordan Lawler all hitting the injury list over the weekend. They'll now hit the road and are in St. Louis today. First pitch will be at 4:45 right here on Arizona Sports 98.7 and the Arizona Sports app. The Phoenix Suns were busy this weekend as well. They re-signed both Colin Gillespie and Jordan Goodwin to pretty team-friendly deals. They'll now turn their focus to the NBA draft tomorrow, where as of now, they will have the 47th overall pick. And the United States have clinched a place in the World Cup knockout stage after their 2-0 win over Australia. They'll wrap up group play against Turkey on Thursday. 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
24: 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And Vinny has a two-home run. Six RBI night in the first four innings.
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33: Time to go to work.
34: Good morning. Happy Monday, everybody. Yes, this is your boy, Dan Bickley, but no Vince. Vince is gone for the next couple of days. The great Tim Ring called in from the bullpen.
35: Oh,
34: ladies and gentlemen.
35: You're too kind.
34: Called up from AAA Reno to fill a big gap in the starting rotation.
0: That's right. Happy belated Father's Day,
34: yeah,
0: everybody.
34: Right back at you. How was your Father's Day, Tim? See, now you guys are excluded from this, even though you are a fun uncle.
1: We participated in Father's
34: Day. That is true. You weren't necessarily the subjects of Father's Day.
15: We weren't celebrated. Let's just say that.
34: I wasn't either, but that's a story for another day. How was your Father's Day,
0: Tim? Well, it was all right. My three wonderful children all went in on a card.
34: Okay, gotcha.
0: There's a singular card.
34: I got one total from three children as well.
0: Yes.
34: So we're even now.
0: And then I took about 20 minutes to find out, you know, where the D-backs were on television. On Sunday afternoon, I sat down and watched that and then kept my eye on the U.S. Open. And obviously the D-backs game ended when I think Clark was playing 16. He had just hit one into the the native fescue.
34: The fescue.
0: And then a little dinner at Salt and Lime.
34: Nice.
0: I like that little Salt and Lime.
34: Yeah.
0: Shout out to Salt and Lime.
34: There you go.
1: So your kids didn't do anything special for you, Dan?
34: No.
1: Two of your three kids are adults now.
34: Yes.
1: And should be able to
34: I don't mean to throw them under the bus, but the short answer is no. But I will tell you this. This was one of the worst sports watching weekends that I can remember in a long time. The best thing that happened Friday while I was on a golf course. That was Team USA winning a World Cup match. Then we had all that bad news with the Diamondbacks on Friday night. Then we had Saturday and Zach Gallen, that experience. And in the midst of it all, you had a U.S. Open that was just an abomination.
15: Vic, let me tell you, as someone that worked the U.S. Open Thursday through Sunday, it was a long, long weekend.
1: Yeah. For someone who only watched the last 45 minutes of the U.S. Open, it was kind of exciting the last 45 minutes of it.
34: Listen, we're going to get into it a little bit later. Wyndham Clark is not liked at all by anybody.
1: That I noticed.
34: Yeah.
1: I was hoping he was going to totally blow it because I had the perfect tweet ready. Well, you win them, you lose some.
34: That's a perfect tweet.
15: Classic.
34: I don't know if that's perfect. I do know this, though. The WC, the initials of Wyndham Clark, stands for worst case or worst content.
1: Worst champion.
34: Worst champion. All right. So that's kind of how our weekend roll. Start the show, Jarrett.
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34: All right, here are the stories we are going to be getting into today. A rough weekend for the Diamondbacks. Lost three key players to injury on Friday. We all watched Zach Gallen get blown up and booed off the mound on Saturday. Then they ended up losing a series to the lowly Twins on Sunday, despite a great effort from the newly called up Jose Cabrera.
0: They had won three consecutive series, so that streak comes to a halt. What happened on Saturday with Gallen is highly disturbing, but it's also now quite commonplace.
34: Mm-hmm.
0: And I don't know how many more times you can put them out there, Bic.
1: Everybody else is injured in the starting rotation.
0: And on top of that, everybody else is injured in the starting rotation.
1: It's like he's, by default, is going to keep his spot.
34: But again, you mean to tell me that there are not candidates in the minor leagues? And we're going to get into this today. Because if there's one thing you can ding Mike Hazen on in the past, it's for not stocking the pantries with starting pitchers. He went for the command and control over the raw potential guys.
0: If you can pull a Jose Cabrera up, I know it's only one game. Yeah. Let's not play in the parade. But if you can, is there another guy like that down there that if you give him an opportunity? He was only in AAA for like a cup of coffee.
1: Yeah. Who else can they bring up to pitch only 62 pitches Brandon. And then take out Foot?
34: Right. Well, and there's going to be the return of Foot. All right, story number two. The Suns had themselves a big weekend. They re-signed both Colin Gillespie and Jordan Goodwin to multi-year deals, both at very good rates.
0: Yes, expected to get Colin Gillespie in the neighborhood of that $12 million a year. They got that. Jordan Goodwin is coming in around 19 for three with a player option. But five-something in his first year. We'll get into the details more in just a bit. Now Mark Williams is likely next. We'll see what kind of
34: dough
0: he gets.
34: What number is he going to wear?
0: What number is he going to wear?
1: One. Why not?
34: Yeah, speaking of which, Devin Booker had a sit-down interview of sorts. It's video content of Devin Booker with his father explaining why he switched over to number 15. And it was really presented as a way to pay homage to his father, Melvin Booker, who wore 15 in college. We're going to get into this today because there's more to this story. We're not exactly sure what it is, but there's more to this story.
0: We're going
34: to
0: dig deep.
34: We're going to dig deep.
1: As a wordsmith, as a man who has created the dictionary.
34: Yes.
1: Why is it you pay homage to something, but something is an homage to something? That's, you know what
34: great,
1: I mean?
34: Great, great point.
1: Why is it pronounced, the same word is pronounced differently depending on how you use it? Okay.
34: No.
1: Didn't mean to stump
34: you. It's a good point. It's a weird quirk of the English language, I would guess.
1: A lot of quirks.
34: Yeah, how about it? All right, the NBA draft begins tomorrow night. The Thunder have already acquired a couple more second round picks. They literally just wanted to get under a tax apron, sent Aaron Wiggins to Atlanta. But what this signifies, Tim, is this might be a wild next 48 hours in the NBA.
0: Yeah, and obviously Giannis watch continues. The news continues to leak out, if you will. Brian Windhorst just about an hour ago said, keep an eye on the Celtics now, dangling Jaylen Brown in that deal to the Bucks.
1: On ESPN right now, this second, they're even labeling it as breaking news that he will be traded before tomorrow's draft, Giannis.
34: It's just a matter of to whom.
1: To whom.
34: Right.
1: But I guess the news is that it will happen.
0: Well, listen, if the Celtics are giving up Jaylen Brown, I mean, that's better than anything the Heat are dangling.
34: Oh, totally.
0: The Miami Heat, and trust me, I was a Heat broadcaster, and I've watched this closely. Pat Riley loves to just try to get a superstar by giving up a bunch of stuff that he doesn't care if he loses
34: or
0: not.
34: Yeah, yeah. It's unbelievable. Just,
0: it doesn't work anymore.
34: He keeps pursuing the big fish, but he won't give up what it takes to get him.
0: He wants to give up a bunch of minnows.
34: Oh, we mentioned the dreadful U.S. Open that ended with very little star power and a champion nobody likes. Wyndham Clark wins at Shinnecock. Wire-to-wire, the first wire-to-wire winner in the U.S. Open since, Sammy?
15: Tiger.
34: Martin Keimer at Pinehurst in 2014. Not that anybody would remember that.
0: Aha, Martin Keimer.
34: Exactly, right? And finally, how about this story that we are going to have beginning next week? Serena Williams has a draw into the singles tournament at Wimbledon.
1: I thought that was going to hold off till the U.S. Open. I thought another doubles at Wimbledon.
34: Uh-huh.
1: Interesting.
34: What if she wins it at age 44? No chance?
15: Zero.
34: This is Serena we're talking about.
1: No chance, but if she does, that sure says something about
0: the state of women's tennis. Yes.
1: It's like when Bernard Hopkins was like 45 years old and was like knocking out heavyweights in boxing because there's no.
0: How about George Foreman came back at like 50 and won the title?
34: Knocked out Michael Moore. Remember that?
1: Yes, and then Michael Moore made those great documentaries. Gained a lot of weight, but
34: wrong guy, Jared. Wrong guy. All right, those are some of the subjects we are going to get into this morning. Tim Rings filling in for Vinny. When we get back on the other side, we'll dive into the Diamondbacks' lost weekend and where does our baseball team go from here. Dan Bickley, Tim Ring, Arizona Sports, the local sports leader.
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3: This is 1-0. Swung on, it's a pop-up. This should do it. In comes the center fielder, Clemens. He calls, he catches, and the Twins take the final two games of this weekend series, and they take the series by a final score in the finale, Minnesota 4 and the Diamondbacks 2.
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18: Bickley and Marotta talk D-backs baseball now.
34: All right, let's play the game. If somebody would have told you 3 months ago, if somebody would have told you 5 months ago, the Diamondbacks would be one game over 500 in the last week of June, would you take it?
15: Yes.
34: Everybody would go, yep, we'll take it. Yep, all the injuries, all the uncertainties. We'll take it. And so you can look at it that way if you want. But what happened this weekend now has got this baseball team in quite a quandary.
1: Well, just to put a caveat on what you said, we would take it. We would take it because we would be thinking, okay, they got this far, one game over 500. Now Corbin Burns is about to come back. Mm-hmm. Now AJ Puck is about to come back. That's why we would be okay with them at this point.
34: Yep.
1: Since that's not happening.
34: Since it's not happening, now it's another story entirely. So on Friday, the team learned that they were going to lose Ryan Nelson to an interview, which has now been classified as a strained right elbow.
0: Injury, yep.
34: Wait, what did I say?
0: Interview.
34: Oh, I'm sorry. It has been an injury classified. It was initially a torn forearm flexor. They've kind of reclassified the actual injury into a strained right elbow. The official word is that it's not as bad as it could be, but he's still going to be gone for quite some time, if not the rest of the season.
0: Right. Torrey said weeks, not days.
34: Right.
0: And you'd be surprised if he were back by September. And the same thing with Corbin Burns. I mean, could he be back by September? Probably would depend on where they are in the playoff race, if they are, in fact, in the playoff race. But this is now let's be honest, a lot can happen. Guys can come up, guys can make plays, guys can produce, but this might be a bridge too far now for this baseball team.
13: Right.
0: Because even though they're still right there on the doorstep of a wild card race, other teams are now ahead of them. At this point, we're not even in July yet. You don't really want to talk about the race and where they're at. But again, when you have this amount of injuries, and now like guys like Vargas are coming back to mm-hmm. earth, right? In June, he hit 0.81. I mean, think about that. Mm-hmm. You know, after that monster April that he had. Zach Gallen can't get anybody out. Merrill Kelly continues to struggle now. Corbin Burnes, obviously, as we mentioned, is going to be on the shelf for even longer. A.J. Puck's going to be on the shelf for even longer.
34: This Mike is just, Soroka is on the IL.
0: We haven't talked about Soroka yet.
1: One of the bright spots.
34: Who's been the best pitcher in the rotation for a good chunk of time. That's classified as a left glute strain, but again, they're talking weeks, not days. And then Jordan Lawler with another soft tissue injury.
15: That one is, I genuinely feel for this kid, man.
34: Yeah.
15: Like, he's your number one prospect, the weight of the organization's on his shoulders, and he just cannot stay on the field.
0: Well, this is hamstring injuries now in three straight years.
34: Yes.
0: This is coming off the 60-day IL stint with the fractured wrist, which obviously that's kind of a fluky thing.
34: Mm-hmm.
0: Hamstrings, though, chronic injuries to the hamstrings and strains and pulls and tightness, that's not fluky. Three years in a row now is a trend that makes you really uncomfortable mm-hmm. about whether or not this is going to be an issue for him his entire career. He was finally starting to hit in his limited appearances here in 2026, and now he's back on the shelf again. So, again, I mentioned a bridge too far. I don't know how they come out. Now they got to go to St. Louis for four, and they got to mm-hmm. go to Tampa for three. The division title is out the door, and it probably always was.
34: Mm-hmm.
0: But now, I mean, at 9.5 back as we hit July, not happening, not against that team.
34: No, and you're right about it because you wonder what the baseball team feels about additional setbacks. Teams know what they have better than fans and media know what they have. And you could almost feel a lot of that doubt creeping in over the weekend from guys like Geraldo Perdomo, who are like, look, yeah, this is really tough for us right now. What do you do? So, okay, you gotta field five starting pitchers. That's step number one. So they've got to get Brandon Fott, got to get him back to being stretched out. There's one. You're assuming Merrill Kelly will be okay. If you want to assume that, because he's been.
15: Well, they need him now more than ever.
34: Do you think?
15: Let's just be honest.
34: Right? Eduardo Rodriguez is still there. Jose Cabrera, this kid they gave the ball to yesterday, was really, really good. Mm-hmm. And you have to ask yourself, do the Diamondbacks have something with this kid? Or was it that Major League debut magic?
0: Well, I tell you what they have. They have hope. They have hope. What he did for them yesterday gives you the hope, gives Torrey Lovello, Mike Hazen, and everybody in that organization hope that you can run him out there every fifth day, and he gives you a chance to win a baseball game. It's only one game. Mm-hmm. We just don't know, but it looked awfully good. As I mentioned, he only was in Reno for a cup of coffee, so he was a double-A pitcher. They've kind of accelerated his path now based on need.
34: Yeah.
0: He gets out there on a Sunday on Father's Day. And goes, I mean, the line was great. I mean, it was five innings, three hits, zero runs, three strikeouts.
34: Yeah.
0: He lasted one batter into the sixth, and Torrey went out there and got him. The bullpen didn't get him the win.
34: No.
0: But you know what you liked about? I liked his demeanor. Mm-hmm. Obviously, the production was great on the mound, but the big smile, and Torrey comes out there, hey, great job. He can read his lips, and he kind of tipped his cap to the crowd. He got a standing ovation.
34: His parents were in attendance. They had flown up. Yep.
0: Yeah, his parents flew in from the DR. So he's physically imposing. He's a big kid. He threw a lot of strikes in the game. So he wasn't. He met the moment. So to me, I'm excited to see now what his next start or two are going to look like.
34: Torrey Lovello on Jose Cabrera.
16: Thought we were on a really nice path today with Cabrera. He was out there throwing the heck out of the ball. We talked about a plan to let him go five, maybe around the lineup twice, and it worked out really, really well. We felt like we had our front line bullpen pieces lined up. He did a great job. It was overall a fantastic day for him. It was five scoreless, kept mixing up pitches, just doing a really nice job of getting some swing and miss. We just couldn't capitalize and get him his first win.
34: I've seen some criticism from some people on social media that what the Diamondbacks did with Jose Cabrera is emblematic of the issues that they have with pitcher injuries. Meaning, Jose Cabrera threw 83 pitches in his last start in the minors. You bring him up to the majors and you limit him at 60. Again, now, I think the way that they handled it yesterday was just fine. I mean, a kid making his major league debut, you want it when he gets through, you want that to be a victory for
1: and
34: him.
1: And the bullpen has been very
34: and
1: good this year.
34: It should have been great.
1: But
34: there's also this to consider.
1: They're so rigid with the plans that they go yes. into games with that they don't let the flow of the game dictate anything.
34: I would agree with that.
1: And he didn't have a lot of hard innings. He was only in the pitches in the 60s. It's not like this was a reliever that they brought up to make an emergency start. He was a starter.
34: And there are people who think this is how you get into trouble when you got a guy who is averaging in his routines 80 plus pitches per outing, and now you cap him at 60.
15: Like, what happens when he's going to have to go pitch 82 again?
1: What are they going to do next time?
34: That's it. That's exactly it. Now, circumstantially, in watching the game, I thought, okay, I get this. You don't want this great debut to spiral out of control, and then he ends up giving up a five spot. But nothing about him looked like he was not in control of that game.
0: No, so, and here's the tough conversation that has to be had. And we went through this last year in terms of the Diamondbacks medical staff when all the Tommy John injuries happened. I remember Derek Hall joined us. I said, you always evaluate everything after the season, but will there be extra evaluation about the strength and conditioning program, given all the injuries to the pitchers? And now you look at this again happening in 2026. You know, whatever the Diamondbacks' plans for these guys are, they're clearly kind of not working. Guys are getting hurt.
34: Yeah.
0: Guys are going down.
34: Yeah.
0: So do you have to now rethink how you're planning these types of things? Because whatever you're doing, and it might not be anything that they're doing, it might be the worst.
34: But it's not helping.
0: The proof is in the pudding.
34: It is. It's not helping.
0: Too many guys are hurt.
34: And that is, I think, to put a fine point on Jarrett's point, is that's the source of frustration. If there was some indication that these prescribed days off and prescribed innings and pitches allowed, if there was any idea that what they're doing is next level elite, you wouldn't have a problem with it. But where are the results? Now they might come back and say, well, all the players who aren't hurt right now are the results. You can't argue with that. But it's frustrating to have this to be such a part of your program and the methodology isn't working.
1: And I'm also looking back on it and saying, like, well, the bullpen came in and gave up the game and that's why they lost.
0: That was a really, by the way, the bullpen. Every single Twins run was scored after two were out. That is that has been a problem with Diamondback baseball this entire season. Finishing innings, finishing at bats, getting the job done. Zach Gallen gets two outs in these innings, and he can't get the third. So then the go ahead run. I mean, Corbin Carroll fires a strike from right field, and it hits Bell's hand.
34: Yep,
0: seriously. As he's sliding into third. And you know,
34: and Karam's into the dugout.
0: Nobody was backing up third.
34: That's exactly right.
0: I mean, my God. What are the odds?
34: Right, man. That's exactly right. Rough weekend. Rough weekend.
0: And they were 1-for-8 again with runners in scoring position. I was on when you were off last. Vinny and I talked about it ad nauseum for the entire week. They can't get critical clutch hits time and time again.
34: No.
0: Every game, it's 1-for-8, 1-for-11, 2-for-13.
34: And you would think that if the offense could have just given some real production to Jose Cabrera, that kid would have gotten his first win.
15: If they could have put that game more out of hand before he came out of the ball game, we're talking about him getting his first win and a lot more excited.
34: Shame. All right, coming up on the other side, big productive weekend for the Phoenix Suns. We'll talk about the retention of Jordan Goodwin and Colin Gillespie. Tim ringing in for Vinny. I'm Dan Bickley. You're listening to Arizona Sports, the local sports leader.
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17: There's a difference between we're going to keep him out of the supplemental draft. Sorry, bud. You're going to have to go into the actual draft next year with everybody else. And by the way, those guys are all going to have played a year because they weren't gambling. That puts Sorsby at a disadvantage, which maybe is fair. He should be at a disadvantage. I don't think his whole career should just be gone. It would have been the height of absurdity if he just got to play college football this upcoming season. The Cardinals going to his pro day, as Gambo reported, that might just be due diligence. You have to do the due diligence. Can't you just see, like, teams are like, I don't know, and he ends up on the Seahawks and he's their quarterback of the future in like a year or two. Like, that's how this is going
13: to
17: play out.
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15: I'm Sammy Sobolka with What's Trending Now, presented by Parker & Sons Heating, Cooling, Plumbing, and Electrical. It was a depleting weekend for the Diamondbacks, as not only did they drop Sunday's game against the Twins 4-2, they dropped the series, and they added more names to the injured list. Mike Soroka, Jordan Lawler, and Ryan Nelson all will miss some time for Torey Lovello and this ball club, but the season rolls on as the Snakes are in St. Louis for a series with the Cardinals that starts today. First pitch will be at 4:45 right here on Arizona Sports, 98.7 and the Arizona Arizona Sports app. And the Phoenix Suns over the weekend were able to bring back some fan favorites. Colin Gillespie signed a 4-year, $48 million deal to return to the Suns. And Jordan Goodwin inked a 3-year, $19 million deal. Now the Suns will turn to the NBA draft, which gets underway tomorrow night. And from Shinnecock Hills in Southampton, Wyndham Clark is your 126th U.S. Open champion, taking it wire to wire for his second career major championship win. 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
4: Hey, it's Wolf. 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
5: As Gambo had been reporting from day one, the Suns had a couple of top priorities in this offseason before a free agency hit, and that was to re-sign Colin Gillespie, that was to re-sign Jordan Goodwin, and bam, bam, they knocked him down like bowling pins over the weekend. 4 years and $48 million for Colin Gillespie, 3 years and $19 million for Jordan Goodwin. We've had many debates on who would you prefer to keep. And those debates were running pretty 50-50. It's amazing to see the market dictates one player is like worth twice as much as the other.
0: Jordan Goodwin last year was so far removed in terms of being a better player than his first stint here. I remember when the Suns signed him. I mean, he was claimed off of waivers. I mean, nobody really wanted him. And I remember him coming into the organization again, and Vinny and I were talking about it. I'm like, man, I don't know. I mean, I remember the first go around with Jordan Goodwin. I don't know how much he's going to help this team. He is such a liability when it comes to shooting the basketball that it outweighs all the other great stuff that he does when it comes to stuffing his stat sheet. But oh my goodness, did that boy learn how to shoot. He credited his brother for working with him in the offseason. And Jordan Goodwin came back an absolutely dynamic shooter compared to what he was his first time around.
5: Yeah.
0: So all that other good stuff he was doing was now complemented by the fact he could knock down an open three. Suddenly he was a really big part of what they were doing.
5: You can make a point that Jordan Goodwin is the best rebounding guard in the NBA. He was the Suns' second best offensive rebounder, which is stunning given his role and his playing time. To me, his on-the-ball defense, Kellen Olson put it perfectly, that everybody gives Dylan Brooks all the flowers for being the culture driver of the Phoenix Suns. Jordan Goodwin, through his play on the court, is almost every bit the culture driver. And as Kellen Olson points out, he can't remember exactly how many games when the Suns' defense might be floundering, when the vibe might be a bit off, and then Jordan Goodwin decides to get up in somebody's chest. And then that guy dribbles the ball off his foot out of bounds. And then Jordan Goodwin is exalting his teammates. Let's go, let's go. And then suddenly they're on a different plane.
15: Go ahead, Tim.
0: I was going to say, no, he is the epitome of a winning player. And like I said, once he learned to put the ball in the basket with a little more consistency, you could keep him on the floor for longer stretches of time. And he was a big part in what the Suns were doing, especially when they were playing their best basketball in November, December, and January. Sammy, that's the way I saw a different, improved Jordan Goodwin last year compared to the first time he was here.
15: Well, and Bick mentioned that the difference in numbers between Gillespie and Goodwin. I wonder if, excuse me, if Goodwin's number was lower because of, you know, he proved just this year that he could be a reliable 3-point shooter. Not saying there's going to be a regression, but how much better can he actually get from a 3-point shooting standpoint? Wonder if that was the reason. Like, Gillespie's just more of he's more explosive offensively. Mm-hmm. And I think,
0: well, Gillespie's also a potential starter. Yes, on this team. And some of that goes into that. Also was one of the best 3-point shooters in the league. Colin Gillespie was. So I think the long-term future for Gillespie is as a potential starter, serious rotation player, where Jordan Goodwin is really good. As a role player.
1: Yeah, and one's a role player. What do you get salary-wise? Potentially is more than a role player, which is where I have the question is, what is Colin Gillespie's actual ceiling? Because he really hit a wall about halfway through last year. And I'm wondering, like, how much more can they put on his plate that's realistic?
34: Look, these are fair questions. And again, that's why I was a little bit surprised at the financial disparity in these two deals. I thought these two players were much more close together. I think you're bringing up good points as to why that wasn't the case. You even heard some of the pre-discussions about this, that Colin Gillespie's value might be upwards of $21 million a year.
1: Well, it never got to the point where we actually saw what was the interest across the league right. for these two players. Right. I don't even know what the market was.
34: Well, that's because the Suns signed it before they could get to that point.
0: So Colin Gillespie, here's the way I kind of see this young man. He is certainly a potential starter in this league. I'm a little concerned about that ceiling when it comes to high leverage playoff basketball. Now, did he hit a physical, mental wall? Because it's been a long time since he had played that many games, if ever. Mm-hmm. In fact, I'm pretty sure he's never played that many games in his life. So was there a wall that he hit? And can that be overcome next year mm-hmm. or in the coming years?
34: You would hope.
0: I think you can win with Colin Gillespie during the regular season. My questions remain, again, high leverage games late in the season. Like, if he is your starting point guard, or if he is playing heavy minutes and you get into the playoffs or deep into the playoffs, is he good enough? Well, I don't know that yet. Those are my questions.
34: Back up. Is he going to be the team starting point guard? That's where you start. Because
1: that's a double-edged sort of a question. That's probably not the right phrasing, but that would mean that you're starting three guards?
34: You're assuming Jalen Green has to start. And maybe he does. Yeah. Maybe he does. But even if he doesn't, a Colin Gillespie, Devin Booker backcourt, you're not fielding a big team.
15: No. I wonder if Colin Gillespie's best suited role is the sixth man coming off, kind of like a Peyton Pritchard role with the Boston, in that he's a spark plug when he's on the floor. And if he's that sixth man and can kind of come in and run the second team, mm-hmm. I wonder if that's best role for if the Suns want to be really good.
0: If you want to even be in the mix in terms of making a playoff mm-hmm. run, maybe winning a series, I think Colin Gillespie has to be coming off your bench. Yeah. That's the way I see it. I mean, if you play Gillespie and Booker in the backcourt, maybe mm-hmm. that's a better positional fit than Green and Booker, gets Booker back to that natural two-guard slot. But if you start, I mean, if you can't start Green, Gillespie,
34: no.
0: Booker, and Brooks.
34: No.
0: I mean,
1: I didn't even think about Brooks. Yeah.
0: Right. So now you're starting I know Brooks is kind of your traditional three, but again, that's four guards, if you ask me.
34: Yeah. That's not a lot of size in your basketball team. And that was clearly one of the fatal flaws of last year's team.
1: And that's not the strongest defensive lineup, other than Brooks.
0: Let me ask you this. Let's say, you, in some hypothetical world, you could ship Jalen Green off for a really capable frontline big man player, starting caliber player.
34: Yes. Right.
0: You're gesticulating
34: wildly.
0: Because I'm
1: watching on YouTube.
0: This is my speculating hand gesture.
34: Whoa!
15: Like a powerful starting forward.
0: Yes. And so you move Green for that. Would you guys be comfortable moving forward in terms of trying to go deep into the playoffs with a Gillespie Booker backcourt, or do you need a better point guard?
34: Ooh.
1: This is a much big picture question. Like, the team, if you count the playoffs, they were 16-23 in their last 39 games. That's mm-hmm. a big chunk of games where they were mediocre or worse. And I just don't know what the real Suns ceiling is if they mostly run it back. Because, yes, they had a really surprising, fun, good first two-thirds of the season, half of the season. But as we said almost every week, that was the part of the season where most teams aren't really trying that hard. No, and when things started to turn, a big chunk of games at the end of the season, they didn't look that good.
34: You know that is my biggest fear about this year, this run-it-back mentality, is exactly that. Is that the vibes and what you got out of last year is leading the team to overvalue what they're going to give you next year.
0: Also, here's the thing, and I talked about this last week, and can't say for sure. We don't know if Royce O'Neal or Grayson Allen will even be back on the team. But A, you're not going to sneak up on anybody anymore.
34: Nope.
0: But B, and to me, this is the big one, Royce O'Neal, Grayson Allen,

0: back with O'Neal and Grayson Allen. Are all those guys going to shoot like that again?
1: And do they even have the minutes left now for guys like Royce O'Neal and Grayson Allen? We're going to discuss this more today. At least the Suns back in business, man. The offseason has begun. All right, on the other side, a tale of two global tournaments over the weekend. One that fired hot, the World Cup, and one not so much. We'll talk about that next. Tim Ring, Dan Bickley, Arizona Sports, the local sports leader. Hey, everybody, this is Dan Bickley.
2: And Vince Murata.
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2: Welcome back, everybody. Happy Monday. Dan Bickley, Tim Ring, Jared Carlin, Sammy Sepulcha.
3: Oh, no.
4: Polka.
2: Yeah, for those who didn't miss the conclusion of Friday's program, was it Friday? Was it Thursday? It's Thursday.
3: Thursday.
2: Yeah, that's right, because Vinny had us coming back on Tuesday.
3: We had no show Friday. Yes.
2: Right, exactly. So at the end of Thursday's Generation Gap, Sammy was given a question in which the answer was Yoko Ono. And in ruminating on that question, he went, oh, no. And all three of us looked at each other like, what?
3: He got it right by accident. Right.
4: Stumbled into the right answer. Did you give him credit for it?
2: He wanted it, but it didn't really matter.
3: So it didn't happen. But the question was, this artist, singer, activist is infamously credited with breaking up the Beatles when she married John Lennon. And he goes, oh, no.
5: Everyone started to lose their mind. And I'm like, oh, man, is it that bad that I don't know it?
3: We were reacting. And then him and Jamal landed on the answer, Marilyn Monroe.
5: Jamal landed on the answer.
3: So it wound up being wrong anyway. But yeah, but yes, if you want to see that video, follow us on Instagram and Facebook, because the video is posted there, Bickley and Murata. And
4: Marilyn Monroe.
2: Right. You can look at the looks of incredulity on all our faces when Sammy did that. Yeah, that was crazy. All right. So I mentioned at the very beginning of the program, the weekend started off from a sports viewer's perspective. Started off great. Team USA wins again. I guess you could call it dominant.
5: They were just way better.
2: They were way better. They look like a legitimate soccer power, right? So that happened, and then the golf tournament happened. So let's start with the World Cup. Why is the World Cup hitting like it's hitting this year? Is it because Team USA has got a real team?
4: It's here, for
5: one. That's what I was going to say.
4: My reason is 2-0.
3: USA is very good, it appears, and the games are not on at 3 in the morning.
2: That's a big deal.
3: Which I, you know, as people who have crazy, ridiculous schedules, it's kind of fun when there's live sports on, you know, in the beginning of our show and stuff. But for most people, I think having the games on in the middle of the day or prime time makes it a lot easier to consume and a lot of people to get interested.
4: Yeah, so, a little bit like the Olympics.
2: And there's just a great amount of energy that are coming off these games.
5: I'll say why it's hit, because the last 2 to 3 World Cups, there's always been like some sort of small hype that, okay, can the United States get to the round of 16? Can they exceed expectations? And then in the first two games, it's like a draw and maybe a loss, and then they win the third and they sneak into the knockout stages. This year's World Cup, the hype and expectation was there, and they've been dominant. That's the difference, because they're 2-0. They're not 1-0-1.
2: They didn't have to draw with, you know.
5: Right. And there's not a ton of pressure now on them in their they're already through to the round of 32. And they don't, this game against Turkey doesn't matter on Thursday.
4: It's the first time they came out of the gates with 2 wins in a World Cup since 1930. So think about that. Now, they did win 2 games back in 2002. They just didn't come right out of the gate. So we've not seen this before out of Team USA, coupled with the fact it's on U.S. soil for the most part.
2: Right.
4: That's, I think, all that. And then Jarrett's right about, you can watch the games. They're not on at ridiculous times in the middle of the night. I think all of that combined. Plus, let's be honest. I mean, the love of soccer nationwide, far different in 2026 than it was in 1994 when the World Cup was here.
3: Absolutely.
4: I think generations that have grown up playing soccer are now obviously adults, and I think that plays a role in it as well.
2: And how many years late has it been? When was this first predicted to happen in this country, right? The soccer mom minivan revolution?
3: I think 80s, around the 80s is when every kid started playing soccer. I mean, I knew I grew up playing soccer. And they thought, yes, by the 90, by probably the World Cup in 94, they probably thought everyone was going to love soccer. I don't think it really has hit until the last 10 years or so, when people Sammy's age started watching all the European leagues and stuff.
2: That's it.
3: MLS has grown a little bit more and a little bigger, and some of the big international stars, granted a little past their prime, but have come to MLS.
2: Yeah, the level of diehard Premier League soccer fans in this country has just blown up exponentially.
5: Is a lot more than what it like had been.
2: Yeah.
4: Well, there's fans too. And again, I'm no soccer expert, not even close. But if you can get some of your best athletes in the country choosing to play soccer, like this kid, Alex Freeman, right? I mean, I knew his father. I did the Antonio Freeman show in Green Bay in the mid 90s. But this is a kid who's obviously he's a big kid.
3: You've worked in every market. In the segment so far. Well, I was in Miami.
4: Very true. But a kid like Alex Freeman, I'm just going to assume with a father that was a great wide receiver in the NFL, Alex Freeman is also a really good athlete who probably could have also chosen to pursue football or other sports, chose to pursue soccer. And now he's out there as a young man scoring a goal in a World Cup game.
2: And that's what it takes.
4: And if you can get kids like that across the board who have options when it comes to playing sports at a very, very high level, actually choose to play soccer, you're going to be better off in the long run. Yeah. I don't think we're ever going to get there where like the LeBron James of the world and the Chris Pauls of the world are playing soccer.
3: I don't think we're ever going to be.
4: Patrick Peterson.
3: I don't think we're ever going to be dominant. I think we are already there where we are as good as any other country. I think they could win the World Cup this year just as much as any other country.
2: Is that right? So you really believe that?
3: And I think it will be like that going forward. Yes, wow. I do. I think they will be among 8 teams every World Cup now that can win the World Cup.
2: Wow. Yeah, they've never been in that position at all.
3: They'll never be like in basketball, they'll never be dominant over the rest of the world, but I think they will be on the same level as the top teams.
2: When was the last time Team USA, because I think if you polled most people, they could name one player from the team. How many times in the past could they survive just sitting him because he's got a calf issue?
5: Right. That's big.
2: That's big. So they play again on Thursday night. Now on the other end of the spectrum, the U.S. Open Golf Tournament. I have not ever seen this before, Tim Ring. An American-born player being booed basically throughout the day for the better part of 2 days.
3: Explain it to me as a non-golf fan. Why?
2: So Wyndham Clark has had rage problems in the past. At Quail Hollow last year, he took his driver and destroyed a sponsor sign behind the tee box. After playing in the U.S. Open last year at Oakmont, he destroyed a pair of 121-year-old lockers.
5: After missing the cut.
4: In the clubhouse.
2: That latter disrespect for a club as storied as Oakmont made people just go, this dude's a Delta Bravo. Petulant, country club, down to his first name, unlikable. It turned into unlike anything I've ever seen. We've grown used in this country, for better or worse, we've grown used to European players getting the business almost at every tournament. And it's a big talk on tour now because some people do not like it. They don't think golf galleries should be acting like this on the weekly, but they are. This is an American-born player, and nobody wanted him to win. And he won wire to wire. And he took control of the tournament basically in a 45-minute stretch on Thursday where he benefited more than anyone else by going out late in the day in benign conditions. When the wind died down. And he made that cushion last the entire weekend, wire to wire. And nobody wanted him to win. It was unlike anything I've ever seen.
4: And all of that is true. And then it's obviously a heavy dose of that kind of anger on the golf course from the fan base, given where the tournament was being held. It's a New York City crowd, and we know what that can be like. We just lived through it with the Knicks.
2: On Saturday, Sammy knows this because he was invested in it all weekend like I was. Wyndham Clark is finishing his round on Saturday, and no one's there. They had all peaced out. I'm like, I can't believe what I'm watching here. Now, part of it, where they held that course in Southampton's, very, very hard to get to. I've been to Shinnecock once before. It's impossible to ride share in and out of. It's very, very difficult. So the attendance was way down, But that treatment of an American-born golfer, unlike anything I've ever seen.
4: They were throwing people out. You know, he would hit the ball like, "Hey, Wyndham, don't Wyndham, don't choke or get in the bunker." They were tossing fans.
3: They thought he was Sergio Garcia or something.
2: That's it.
4: Colin Montgomery.
3: That's what it reminded me of from Bethpage Black all those years ago.
2: That's exactly right. Weird look for the weekend golf. All right, coming up on the other side, the Diamondbacks, is the season on the brink? We'll discuss our baseball team. Tim Ring, Dan Bickley, Arizona Sports, the local sports leader.
6: Burns and Gambo, afternoons.
7: I would agree that dynasties are more memorable, but I don't think it's better. I personally love the fact that there have been 8 champions in this league the last 8 years. I think that's great because it does speak to this idea of, as a long-suffering Phoenix Suns fan who wants to know my team has a chance, it irks me that someone's going to call that a participation trophy.
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7: 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So I'll give you that it's more memorable. I don't think it's better.
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5: 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The Arizona Diamondbacks dropped the rubber match to the Twins on Sunday, 4-2, despite Jose Cabrera's very promising MLB debut on the mound, tossing five innings of shutout baseball. The bullpen would give up four runs in a loss, and the injuries continued for this baseball team, with Mike Soroka, Ryan Nelson, and Jordan Lawler now all hitting the injury list. The Diamondbacks hit the road, and they start a four-game series with the Cardinals today. 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They re-signed both Colin Gillespie and Jordan Goodwin to pretty team-friendly deals. 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Overall pick. 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
24: Bickley and Marotta talk D-backs baseball now.
2: All right, it wasn't that long ago that Zach Gallen walked off the mound in Game 5 of the 2023 World Series to a thunderous standing ovation. He almost threw a no-hitter that night. You remember that game,
4: Tim? I do, yeah, sure.
2: All right, let's fast forward to what we witnessed Saturday night at Chase Field. And that
3: El Sucko.
2: El Sucko is what we witnessed. And for a lot of people, it was the only game they witnessed. The Diamondbacks were streaming on Friday and streaming on Sunday. And I heard from a lot of fans, I'm so done with this. But back to the case at hand here, Zach Gallen, this season is not going out how any of us had hoped.
4: Zach Gallen won a game back on April 1st. He's won two since. I mean, we're getting on the doorstep of July now, and you put him out there every fifth day. The D-backs just generally don't win when he takes the ball.
2: No.
4: Whether or not he gets the decision or not, more times than not this year, by far, the D-backs are losing that baseball game. I mean, he was booed off the field
2: on Saturday. Off the field.
4: You know, and he tried to address that in the clubhouse. I thought he did a pretty good job, but he kind of tried to defend the major league player in terms of getting booed and whatnot. Mm-hmm. You're like, hey, we feel just as bad as worse than you guys do about it. I just don't know how many more times you can run him out there.
2: That's the question.
3: He has the worst ERA in all of baseball by almost half a run.
4: 6.10 for qualified pitchers.
3: Qualified pitchers.
2: Mm-hmm. Yeah, but Tim Ring brings up the ultimate point here. How long can you keep giving him the ball? Because this was a four-inning stint. He gave up 9 earned runs, and he gave up a career-high 12 hits. And that's at home. And I remember near the end of his night on Saturday, I remember him shaking off the catcher like 9 different times only to throw a meatball off-speed pitch up there. Bad, bad deal. Zach Gallen on getting booed at Chase Field.
25: I mean, it is what it is. They paid to come here, and they're unsatisfied. I think it's ironic. I think when they boo players, because the player is probably the most unsatisfied with themselves. And I mean, it is what it is. Like I said, you know, I'll keep working, keep trying to, you know, prevent that from happening. But yeah, I mean, that tonight's just a tough one because the hard one to sleep on just kind of, for me, I felt like, you know, not making excuses, just felt like just some really unfortunate bounces and some unfortunate kind of weak contact hits has kind of turned this thing into an ugly game. So yeah, I mean, it is what it is. They're allowed to boo. I grew up outside of Philadelphia, and I'm very familiar with, you know, they voice their displeasures with the players when they're not playing well. So, yeah, it is what it is.
4: You know, when guys get booed, Bick, mm-hmm. I've often said this. I'm not speaking for every fan. Some fans are absolutely booing Zach Gallen.
2: Yeah.
4: But there's a lot of situations, many situations, where I think fans are booing the entire situation. They're booing the fact that he's not pitching well. They're booing Torrey for overseeing this. They're booing Mike Hazen for not having a better starting rotation. They're booing everything, all-encompassing boos.
2: I think you're right.
4: As opposed to, and I'm not speaking for everybody.
2: No, I think you're right.
4: But a lot of times that's the situation.
2: Yeah.
4: When it comes to fans booing.
2: Yeah. There's, even though the Diamondbacks still have a decent home record, the amount of non-competitive games they're putting on the field at Chase Field is also an issue.
4: Yeah, Jack Summers brought that up on Saturday night, I think on social media. Too many of these games. Yeah. You know, you're in the entertainment business. You're trying to sell tickets. Yep. It's a Saturday night out there at Chase Field, and these non-competitive games are not doing them any favors.
2: Yeah.
4: You just don't have a chance to win the baseball game. I mean, to give up 16 runs, oof. My gracious.
3: Back to the Zach Gallen thing. I think circumstantially, I think he just has to stay in the rotation. Without Ryan Nelson, without Michael Soroka, without Corbin Burns coming back, I think they're just going to try to ride it out. Because what are they going to do? Move him to the bullpen? Well, they're not going to send him down. So they're going to give
2: DFA him.
3: They're potentially, if everyone was healthy, they would give him the phantom IL stint to give him 10 days to try to work on something, clear his mind and stuff. But the worst ERA in baseball, the worst whip in all of baseball, the second most hits given up in all of baseball.
2: Yeah.
3: Just very, very low strikeout total this year. Just terrible. And this is a contract year.
2: I know.
3: This was, they gave him a 1-year deal to sort of prove himself again, to try to get that big contract that he couldn't get this offseason. Yeah.
4: And a lot of the money was deferred. That's not, you know, neither here nor there. I mean, you got a guy like Zach Gallen. You think he's going to go out there and give you a chance to win every time he takes the ball, and it just hasn't been the case this year. I mean, guys, knowing what we know right now and the injury situation and the way half of this lineup isn't hitting at all, in 1 month, as we approach the trade deadline, which is where we'll be in a month, do you expect the Diamondbacks to still be in the playoff race? I don't
2: like the way this team is feeling right now. I really don't.
3: In the playoff race, in that I think they will be within a game or two of 500 one way or the other. So I don't see them losing a ton.
4: You're taking Soroka and Nelson out of this rotation now.
3: Nelson's been terrible this year.
4: Right. But again, though, he had a good May.
2: I would disagree that he's been terrible. He hasn't been good, but there have been times when he's been good.
3: He's the fifth worst ERA in all of baseball. Right around five.
2: There are times when he's been bad. He has not been bad all year long. That's my opinion.
3: He's had more highs.
2: You've got Eduardo Rodriguez. You've got Merrill Kelly, who's pitching tonight against the Cardinals. That's the big piece. He has got to get back to being Merrill Kelly. You got Brandon Fott. Who's getting stretched out. He's going to rejoin the rotation before you know it. Jose Cabrera, is what we saw yesterday, can he duplicate that?
4: I mean, if he can, then I'd feel a little better about them staying in the playoff race through July. I use this term at the 6 o'clock segment. It might be a bridge too far now with all these injuries.
2: It does kind of feel that way. Gilbert Diaz is...
5: No, we DFA'd him.
2: I'm saying he came up on Saturday and he got demolished.
5: Yeah.
2: And, you know, I don't know.
4: But again, it's good luck. It's the pitching staff. But again, I don't think this club is hitting at a level that it can sustain even 500 baseball.
3: Yeah, you can.
4: That can change.
3: If you could say could the lineup carry this team while the pitching staff figures it out? But what do we have to believe that?
2: Yeah. Yeah, that's it. There you go. That's, I mean, again, they're going to have to find some, they're going to have to manufacture some answers here. All right, coming up on the other side, Devin Booker speaks on his uniform switch to number 15. We'll tell you all about it next. 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
2: Welcome back, everybody. Happy Monday. Dan Bickley, Tim Ring, and the crew. Big weekend for the Phoenix Suns. They checked off the boxes of re-signing Jordan Goodwin, Colin Gillespie, both to deals that look very team favorable. So a lot of praise going around for the Phoenix Suns. Many of us expect some trades in the next 24 hours or so, maybe even involving a Grayson Allen, maybe a Royce O'Neal. We'll get into all that in just a little bit. But for now, the story related to the Phoenix Suns that I don't think anybody anticipated was Devin Booker changing his uniform number. Wore number 01 for his 1 year at Kentucky, wore number 01 for his first 11 years in the NBA, switched to number 15. And over the weekend, there's a bit of social media content put out by the Suns where Devin Booker sat down with his father, Melvin, and discussed why.
10: It's always been a family number. Obviously, you wore it, and I looked at you as, you know, the blueprint for success. I've always said that, so. You know, a new chapter to honor you, everything that you've done for me. I'm excited about it. You know, watching the highlights, the old highlights of him at Moss Point, him at Missouri, rocking number 15. You know, it felt like a family number. You know, his sister, my auntie, also was a hooper and she wore 15. So, you know, the number runs through the family. Like I said, any opportunity that, you know, I could get my hands on it, you know, I did. And, you know, now was I feel the perfect time to switch it up. You know, I think this is a perfect way to honor him, honor our family, everybody that, you know, the number of 15 has been a part of.
4: He did it on Father's Day.
2: Yeah. And yeah. Nice touch with that.
4: Like, and there were some good Father's Day moments, certainly at the U.S. Open too. And then Devin Booker sitting down with Melvin. And there was some video that, where he kind of surprised Melvin that he's gonna wear 15. He wore 15 in the Olympics. Let me first say, this is something I don't really care that much about personally. You wear whatever number you want. Like what you wear.
2: Generally, I'm right there with you.
4: Yeah.
2: Generally.
4: What's interesting to me is, you know, why did Devin Booker decide to do this after year 11?
2: Yes.
4: Was it just about his father and having the opportunity to honor him? Because I think he could have taken 15 when he arrived here. I mean, I went back and looked. Alan Williams, a fellow rookie, wore 15. Yeah. Booker wore one.
2: Yeah, here's a couple things that Devin Booker explained that I did not know at the time. So when Devin Booker went to Kentucky, Willie Cauley-Stein was a junior and he wore number 15. So Devin Booker said, I wanted 15 back then, but a guy who had seniority over me already had it. When Devin Booker was drafted by the Suns in 2015, Marcus Morris was still on the team. Now, he got traded before the start of the season, but he wore 15 prior. So at the time of the NBA draft, 15 wasn't necessarily available. But Marcus Morris was traded shortly thereafter. So if Devin Booker wanted to push this issue, I think he could have at some point in time in his career.
4: Yes, because like I said, Alan Williams ended up wearing 15. Yeah. He was a fellow rookie, the big fella. I just wonder, and again, I want to stress, it's okay. You wear whatever number you want.
2: Mm-hmm.
4: But is Devin Booker looking for also a mid-career reset and changing the number is part of that at this point? Maybe not happy with the way the last few years have gone. And kind of a new start, fresh beginning for the back half of his NBA career. Is there more of an emotional component from a basketball standpoint in addition to honoring his family and his father?
2: There is. These are all very, very fair questions because, as you know, an athlete who chooses number one, there's something different about choosing number one. There's a lot of what they call main character energy with that. Right?
5: I wore number one in high school.
2: Oh, there you go. So you are declaring to the world that I am him. If you choose number one. So as a corollary, by definition, I don't think you give up number one that easily because you're also making an equivalent statement. There's only one guy in the history of the NBA that I can find that ever moved off the number one, and that's Anthony Edwards, who went to five to honor his mother. So I tend to think what Tim is saying is accurate, that while honoring his father is at the very root of this, I think it's even deeper. I think there's a cause that made Devin Booker say, yeah, I'm going to do this now. And I think it's the idea of it's time for something different. I need a fresh start. And I, for one, am glad that he's thinking in these kind of terms. I brought this up with Vinny. While I was hanging out in Prague, I could have swore I saw or read a story that intimated that Devin Booker has communicated to the organization that he does not want to play the one anymore. Now, maybe it was just speculation, and maybe in a Prague Pilsner Urquell haze, I kind of like misinterpreted it, right? Which is very possible.
5: Yeah.
2: But my point is that as a Phoenix Suns fan, I think I can speak for everybody who we need Devin Booker to be more than he's been the last couple of years, because I personally believe he can be.
3: I think one of the most disappointing things probably since the Kevin Durant era started was that Booker slowly seemed to lose his alpha-ness.
2: Yes.
3: And it was highlighted, as we talked about, during this Knicks championship run, in contrast to what Jalen Brunson did for the Knicks. Mm-hmm. We kept bringing up the comparison. Why didn't Devin Booker do this more?
2: Why can't he be like that guy? Because Jalen Brunson is not blessed with a bunch of physical gifts. Neither is Devin Booker. But Jalen Brunson has that hunger and that I will go through that wall to beat you. And that's the vibe Devin Booker used to have in greater supply than he does now, in my opinion. And you know what? I'm not sure how much Kevin Durant has to blame for it, but it all turned. Remember after that horrible playoff loss? And the reporter asked Devin Booker how you guys are dealing with it. And his response was, we're chilling.
4: We're chilling.
5: Oh, yeah. Oh, yes.
4: That was after actually the Clippers came in late in the season and just annihilated the Suns.
2: That's what it was.
4: I mean, it was like 36-3 or something at one point. I mean, it was a critical game down the stretch.
2: Yes.
4: And that's when Booker in the locker room said, we're just chilling.
2: And veteran Suns observers were like, no, that's not Devin Booker.
4: Booker was a first-team All-NBA selection in 2022 and was the ultimate alpha dog, the assassin, a fourth-quarter killer.
2: Mm-hmm.
4: Now, when Kevin Durant came along, it also coincided with Booker having to play the one.
2: Mm-hmm.
4: It also coincided with a coaching staff led by Frank Vogel that didn't quite connect, only to get worse
2: with Mike Budenholzer.
4: So those are, it's like the lost era for Devin Booker.
2: No doubt.
4: And I think he wants to put it in the rearview mirror,
2: mm-hmm.
4: change his number, get off playing the one, and get back to the Devin Booker we saw in 2021, 2022.
2: Yeah. Like you, I never care. I don't even concern myself with numbers that athletes wear. But something about this appeals to me because I think it's all for the right reasons. And I love the way you just framed that up. That Frank Vogel to Mike Budenholzer period. And then the Budenholzer thing, as if there've been a lot of whispers, but Yusuf Nurkic came flat out and said it in a podcast that not only was the coaching derelict in terms of him constantly picking fights with people, he accused his coach of being an alcoholic on a podcast, to which there has been zero response. And I'm not bringing this up to throw shade at Mike Budenholzer. I'm bringing this up to say that Devin Booker does deserve some grace for what's happened in the last few years.
4: It may be big, knowing what we know now, when Booker shrugs his shoulders and says, chilling, you just wonder, like, at that point, you know, he knew where the bodies were buried. He
2: exactly.
4: knew what was going on, where he was just like,
2: what do you want me to do?
4: What do you want me to do?
2: Yeah.
4: Like, we can't win like this. We can't win with these coaches.
2: You know, he knew it.
4: KD's worried about getting his 27 a game. has one offensive rebound in the last 10 years. You know, I'm playing out of position.
2: We'll never throw up a half-court heave at the end of quarters because he doesn't want to hurt his shooting percentage.
3: On the timing of all this, I will say in that interview, Devin said that he tried to change his number after last season, a year ago,
2: mm-hmm.
3: and it takes so long. You have to do it a year and a half in advance.
2: Yeah.
3: So now it finally happened. He said he wanted to do it after year 10. This is now after year 11. So if that factors in at all in the timing of the whole reset thing,
2: mm-hmm.
3: but I do agree with you. This has got to be like, he knows all the things that we observe. He knows.
2: Yeah.
3: He knows how the last few years have gone for him specifically.
2: Absolutely. But you're also right in that there's a lot of smart sports people who have asked me and who have posed the question, has he lost his fire? And I don't want to believe it. I don't believe it. But too many people are asking that question.
4: Well, if something like a number change helps light that fire even a little bit, mm-hmm. then great. Right. Go out there with a new demeanor and a new disposition about yourself next season.
2: For the first time since Monty Williams, early Monty, he's got a head coach he can trust in Jordan Knott. So maybe he feels like, okay, this is Book's last stand, if you will. All right, coming up on the other side, we'll give the reins to Sammy Sepulcha, the Rush Hour rowboat. All of that is next.
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5: I'm Sammy Sobolka with What's Trending Now, presented by Parker & Sons Heating, Cooling, Plumbing, and Electrical. It was a depleting weekend for the Arizona Diamondbacks, as not only did they drop Sunday's game against the Twins 4-2, they dropped the series, and they added more names to the injured list. Mike Soroka, Jordan Lawler, and Ryan Nelson all will miss time for Torey Lovello and this ball club. But the season rolls on as the Snakes are in St. Louis for a series with the Cardinals. That starts today. First pitch from St. Louis will be at 4:45 right here on Arizona Sports 98.7 and the Arizona Sports app. The Phoenix Suns over the weekend were able to bring back some fan favorites. Colin Gillespie signed a four-year, $48 million deal to return to the team, and Jordan Goodwin inked a three-year, $19 million deal. Now the Suns will turn to the NBA draft, which gets underway tomorrow night. And the United States have clinched a place in the World Cup knockout stage after their 2-0 win over Australia. They'll wrap up group play against Turkey on Thursday. This report is brought to you by Four Peaks. Text SEATS to 62620 for your chance to win four tickets to Saturday, July 4th, Diamondbacks game against the Milwaukee Brewers, plus food and beverage credit. That's SEATS to 62620.
0: Arizona Sports, the local sports leader. Rush Hour Reboot. Rush Hour Reboot. Getting you up to speed on everything happening in sports this morning.
5: Good morning. It is 7:32. I'm Sammy Sobolka. This is the Rush Hour Reboot. Going to get you guys caught up on the big stories going on in sports. And let's start with the Arizona Diamondbacks. The weekend that they just had. Three pretty key guys going on the injured list. A dropped series. How does this team sustain a just another brutal blow?
2: Yeah,
5: like this.
2: It's a great question. Especially with the Merrill Kelly and Zach Gallen pieces, where if they don't get markedly better, I don't know how much you can continue to give them the ball. And again, as Jared points out, but then who are you going to give it to?
5: So true.
2: These are all very, very fair questions. I think right now they need to get to the All-Star break within two games of 500.
5: Okay.
2: So that's to say they just can't go lose six of the next seven. They've got to find a way, and I would say maybe the offense helps carry the team. Maybe they've got something in Jose Cabrera. You know, maybe they can hit on another young pitcher if they give him the shot. Like Cole Drake, who's kind of been brought up to be long relief.
5: Right.
2: But that was a significant piece in the Merrill Kelly trade. Something like that, Sammy.
5: Okay.
4: Yeah, guys that you weren't counting on 3 weeks ago, you need to count on now. Jose Cabrera is a great example of that. Only one game, but if they can get performances like that, not only from a pitching staff standpoint, but also an offensive standpoint, they can't be reliant on Marte and Corbin Carroll to go 4-for-5 to win a baseball game. They rely too much on those two guys at the top of that lineup to produce everything. And the back end of the lineup right now is not doing it offensively.
5: Yep. I have a small feeling we could maybe see Ryan Waldschmidt come back up to the team. I don't know. Just a thought. Okay, and we left the show last Thursday, and we talked all show about how Mike Hazen was saying he plans on buying, right? Flash forward to Monday. Just how tough of a position is Mike Hazen in now?
2: Very, very difficult, because what I think, it almost sounded when Mike made those statements that he was almost speaking it into existence, like, we know we're a better team than what we've been playing. We're more like the team that went 11-2 against the Giants and the Rockies than a team that's sub 500 against everybody else. And now you look this in the face and it's, what would you look to add? Yeah. Obviously, starting pitching might be an issue here.
5: Yep. Still need a bat.
2: But you don't want to throw good money after bad.
5: Because
2: you still need a bat. And so I think they're just going to ham and egg this thing.
4: I think Mike Hazen was absolutely speaking that into existence. Kind of like, it's a little bit like Torey Lovello with Zach Gallen. Like, we're behind you. We're behind you until we're not.
2: Yeah.
4: And at some point, Mike Hazen will look at the standings, look at the record, look at the overall health of the team and how they're playing, and he'll have to make that determination. If this thing continues, to trend the way it's trending, I don't see how they could possibly be buyers.
5: Oh, man. Yeah. I agree.
2: That's the cold hearted truth. Nobody wants to hear that. But that's the cold hearted truth. And give Mike Hazen credit for this. He generally gets to the cold-hearted truth.
5: Yep, I would agree with that. All right, let's talk some Phoenix Suns, right? Colin Gillespie, Jordan Goodwin, re-signed by the team. What does that now mean for the rest of their offseason plans?
4: Well, you got to see if you can get Mark Williams into the fold. And okay. Then you are in paying some luxury tax. You're going to stay out of the second apron, which is critical, obviously. They will not go back in there.
5: Yes, no.
4: And then you're looking at a team that looks a lot like last year's team.
2: And there's danger in that because there's going to be other teams in the West that are going to be markedly better next year. I think Portland is not going to be struggling for the play-in next year. I think the Jazz might be a monster next year. Ooh. We'll get into that in a little bit. But that's kind of where I'm at with this. I'm also at the standpoint of, they've really got to trade Grayson Allen or Royce O'Neal here, because I don't know where they've got the minutes for everybody, because you've got to commit minutes to Rashear Fleming. Let's talk non-centers.
5: Right.
2: You've got to commit minutes to Rashear Fleming. You're going to have to give Jordan Goodwin 20. You're going to have to give Colin Gillespie at least 24.
4: Malawach has to play more. Yeah. I know you said don't talk centers.
5: Do they want to give minutes to Brea at some point?
2: What are you going to do? Are you going to keep Grayson Allen and Royce O'Neal as a 9th, 10th option?
4: I think one of those guys, if not both, will be trade chips as they try to move up in the draft over the next couple of days.
2: That is right.
5: Fine with that. Okay, speaking of the NBA draft, Shams Charania this morning, he's pretty reliable. He said a Giannis trade is coming before the NBA draft.
2: Mm.
5: The draft is tomorrow. Right now, where does it feel? Where does it feel like Giannis will end up?
2: Okay.
3: First of all, how crazy is it that the draft is tomorrow?
2: Yeah, isn't that insane? Right?
3: The difference between the NFL, we say this every year, but the hype difference is unbelievable.
2: Especially when you've got four really good players at the top of this draft. The hype differential is insane.
3: Considering we spent the entire NBA season talking about teams tanking for this draft, it's amazing how little hype there is for the draft.
4: Because the finals just ended.
3: I know. It's
5: and Giannis is going to get traded. Like the
3: Game 7 would have only been like 3 days ago. If it would have gone to seven games.
2: Well, as I've reminded everybody, the NBA free agency never used to be a thing, and now it is a thing. And it's with marquee players switching teams, that has been a definite thing over the last decade or so. I'm with Tim. I think eventually he ends up in Boston, because I think the player Milwaukee wants more than anybody is Jaylen Brown. And why wouldn't they? That's better than anything you're going to get from Miami. And as Tim also pointed out, the Heat, I don't know where they get their chutzpah, Jarrett, but to think that they can just give you their C-plus players.
4: They try to do it with Durant.
2: Yes.
4: Like they try to just, here's a bunch of stuff we don't mind if we lose.
2: Right. But so
3: Heat culture.
2: Heat culture, baby.
5: So Boston for both you guys. Okay.
2: Yes.
5: We'll see. Hopefully.
2: But why hasn't it happened yet? That's the question.
5: Milwaukee might want to end up dishing Jaylen Brown out again. I've heard some of that, but we'll see. Okay, so we briefly talked about the U.S. 2-0 in the World Cup. Are you guys fully in on this national team yet, or is it going to probably take a little bit more?
4: Well, I'm a non-soccer guy.
5: Okay, so what's it going to take?
4: I'm going to be.
5: This is
4: me in.
5: I
4: talk more about soccer today. And I'm not anti-soccer.
5: Yeah, okay, fair.
4: I'm not anti-soccer. I'm just not a soccer guy.
2: Listen, I love the World Cup. Yeah. I love big event soccer. I love when it's nation versus nation. Okay. Mm-hmm. There's nothing like it. And I'm still trying to wrap my brain around the idea that we might be in this tournament.
5: Like for real.
2: Like for real in this tournament.
5: Yep. And the last question, we've had this, Jared and I, this argument back and forth. Jared thinks soccer's boring. I think soccer's great. So I'm going to ask Jared, what was your favorite soccer moment of the weekend? Was there one?
3: I had, on Father's Day, the Cape Verde game was on in the background. It's exciting. That's a country I've literally never heard of is doing pretty good so far. Yeah. So that's exciting when something like that happens.
5: Okay.
3: And the NBA news that just happened also, just mention it.
5: So Dusty May, they're finalizing a deal. He was the Michigan men's basketball coach. He is
3: just won the national championship.
5: He's finalizing a deal to become the next Dallas Mavericks head coach.
4: Whoa.
5: Just coming down.
4: Dusty May.
3: How about that?
4: From Florida Atlantic to the Dallas Mavericks in a heartbeat.
2: Talk about sprinting up the ladder.
5: Sprinting. And you don't really see often
4: Brad Stevens like ascent.
5: Right.
2: Yeah.
5: You don't really see often like collegiate coaches having a ton of success. Like the only real guy I could think of, like Brad Stevens, but not a lot, right?
2: Yeah. That is wild. All right, good stuff, Sammy.
5: Thanks.
2: You have been rebooted. Speaking of the NBA draft, Tim and I will discuss on the other side as the Phoenix Suns try to work their way into the mix. Tim Ring, Dan Bickley, Arizona Sports, the local sports leader.
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6: 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He's tired of the one, whatever it might be. 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
15: Wait, Duncan. Right in his face.
16: You know, I'm loath to admit this, but Jared Carlin brought up a great point. When you think about the NFL draft and how much hype and yap and mock drafts go through before that NFL draft actually takes place, and you compare it to the NBA draft, which begins tomorrow.

0: it could if the NBA Finals would have gone the seven games, it would have essentially been the difference between the NFL draft going 3 months of hype versus 3 days.
1: Yeah, that's it. That's exactly it.
2: And as Big mentioned, by the way, there are some names in the draft that people are actually familiar with.
1: That's it.
2: There was a long stretch where it was like, I mean, Big, you remember back in the day, not to go old head, but the NBA draft was a huge, like, you knew everybody. You would just watch them in college for two, three, four years.
1: Yeah. There might be one guy taken in the first round where you're like, oh, I never saw him play.
2: Who's that guy? They took a Euro? Really?
1: Who's this guy? Yeah. Who's this skittish feely guy?
2: But then we went through a stretch where, like, I don't know any of these guys. They drafted a guy number two out of Overtime Elite.
1: Yeah.
2: What is happening to the NBA draft?
0: Another Frenchman?
1: I know. Exactly. Okay, so at the top of the draft, you've got the Washington Wizards at number one. Now, this is a team that has already acquired Trae Young and Anthony Davis. Now, what they're doing with those two players remains to be seen. All right, and we know at the top of the draft, there's three main guys. There's Darren Peterson, who's considered the highest ceiling, gifted scorer. There's A.J. DeBanza, who has got a physicality to his game, who has got great stats around the rim. He scores a lot around the basket. He makes a lot of free throws. Those two things are very, very important in the NBA. And then you got a guy in Cameron Boozer whose metrics are off the charts, first of all. It was just done all this winning everywhere he's gone, but really, what is the upside of him? And then the general feeling is the Bulls sitting there at fourth, they're going to end up taking Caleb Wilson or whoever is not taken among these four players at the top. Any thoughts on who you guys like at the very top?
2: It's interesting that Peterson canceled his visit so confident that he's going to go number one when the consensus is that Bansa will be the guy for the Wizards. But then I wonder, does Peterson know something that nobody else knows, and that's why he's canceling the visits? Or is he trying to speak not going to Salt Lake City into existence by not going to visit the Jazz?
1: Uh-huh.
2: And maybe the Jazz are, we're not going to take a guy who doesn't want to be here. Maybe they take Cam Boozer. At the end of the day, though, I think you're right. Caleb Wilson's going to fall to the Bulls. And I know you mentioned it's kind of three big names. I'm not sure Caleb Wilson doesn't make it four big names.
1: Yeah,
2: He's really good.
1: I love Caleb Wilson. He is going to be such a steal for the Bulls if they get him.
3: Well, and if you're the Jazz, you have a real unique opportunity to look at yourself and say, okay, if DiBanza goes one, which a lot of people think he will.
0: DiBanza.
3: If he goes one, do you take Peterson and kind of run that risk and get him in the building with Hardy and hopefully everything works out and he can pair with Keontae George? Or do you take Boozer and you just walk into 20-10? He can really run your offense. And if they want to be able to reset, they could then look to Lauri Markkanen and be like, hey, what's out there for Lauri Markkanen?
1: And there's another issue they might have to be dealing with. One of the things that makes the Jazz fascinating to me, first of all, you mentioned Keontae George. He's turned into a very, very good player. They've got Jaren Jackson Jr., right? Great rim protector, established player. They got Lauri Markkanen, and they've got Walker Kessler.
3: Mm-hmm.
1: Walker Kessler is a very good five. The Jazz are offering him, according to reports, 5 years and 140. This might not be enough to satisfy Walker Kessler's camp. There's rumors that Doubles might be preparing an offer sheet for the guy. So if you're going to lose Walker Kessler because he's got a big ask, then what do you do?
0: All of our heads popped up there.
2: Right. What? That's no reason to get rid of a guy.
0: I mean, really, body shaming him.
1: I'm not talking about Cal Raleigh.
2: Thank God that came in at the last second.
0: Wow.
1: He's got a big ask, right? If they realize that, does it affect who they take then?
3: Mm-hmm.
1: Because, and this is why people think the Jazz are going to be a handful next year. If you take Keontae George, Jaren Jackson Jr., Lauri Markkanen, Walker Kessler, you plug in a Darren Peterson, you plug in an A.J. DeBanza, you got Ace Bailey coming off the bench. That's a serious basketball
0: team.
1: And
0: they'll actually try to win games next year.
3: Will Hardy can coach to win.
2: No, just one more year of tanking. Just one more, Danny. Yeah. Danny, just one more year of tanking.
1: And here's the other thing as it applies to Darren Peterson. Danny Ainge, he does not care if you don't want to come to Salt Lake City.
3: He will draft you.
1: He will draft you.
3: Ace Bailey didn't want to go to Salt Lake City. And he's there.
1: And everything seems to have worked out just fine with Ace Bailey. So that's interesting. But, you know, the Jazz, they're picking third. Right? So it's Washington.
3: No. The Jazz are second.
1: Jazz are second. Memphis is third.
3: Yes.
1: And Chicago's fourth. Mm-hmm. That's okay. I'm sorry. I didn't mean to mess that up. Okay. So that's going to be interesting to see what happens with those four major names, because like Jared pointed out, there's been a lot of tanking that's gone into this.
2: There's been a lot of tanking. I think all four of these guys are great. It does drop off. Like you see, the Clippers are sitting there at five. Who are they going to take? Will there be a monster trade where somebody jumps mm-hmm. into the top four? Will the Bulls be active in that regard? What do teams really, I mean, Darren Peterson, obviously, he sat out a lot of games.
0: Bit of a knucklehead.
2: In cramping issues, whatever the case may be, will that affect him on draft night? Or does he already know he's going number one? And he's been told by the Wizards behind closed doors that he's going number one. Chicago Sports Talk Radio may have a Caleb Williams and a Caleb Wilson to talk about.
0: Man, that's
2: not going to cause too many problems.
3: No.
1: Caleb, all they need to do is add Caleb Love and they're in business.
3: Wow.
1: All right. Yeah. The Darren Peterson thing, though, I mean, it's how do you make sense of what he did for Kansas last year?
3: That's a really good question, because if you're in charge of running an NBA organization, like how much do you actually take into account what he did mm-hmm. at Kansas? Like,
2: actually, he should fit in right perfectly to the NBA.
3: Right, he can take some time off and be good when he wants to be good.
0: Like, I mean, I guess the argument, if you want to convince yourself of him, you'll say, like, well, he was only doing that to prepare himself for the draft and the NBA, so he's not going to do it once he gets to the NBA.
3: Right.
0: Do you want the Suns to trade back in or get into trade the up. First round?
2: They're not going to get
0: care that much.
2: I don't. It'd be tough for them to get into the first round. But can you get a better pick and potentially get yourself a better player? Mm-hmm. So you're picking at 47. You're talking. I understand there's always outliers and exceptions, mm-hmm. but generally speaking, you're picking at 47. You're getting kind of two way guys.
1: Yeah.
2: You pick in the 30s. Yeah. If you hit it, you could get a rotational piece.
1: There's a different brand of player available to you there. Yeah, I agree with that. And then the other thing I brought up is the Jalen Brunson effect. Does that elevate Darius Acuff Jr.'s stock? Are smaller guards now kind of given longer leashes because of what Jalen Brunson just did? I don't know.
2: Yeah, maybe. I'll tell you this. I love Acuff. Oh my.
1: Clutch.
2: God.
1: Yeah.
2: What a great scorer.
1: Yeah.
2: Yep.
1: Yeah, no doubt about it. All right, coming up on the other side, we're at the 8 o'clock hour. The Bickley Blast is next. Stick
0: Fire.
1: Around.
0: Someone has to do Bickley, it.
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3: I'm Sammy Sobolka with What's Trending Now, presented by Parker & Sons Heating, Cooling, Plumbing, and Electrical. The Arizona Diamondbacks dropped the rubber match to the Twins on Sunday 4-2, despite Jose Cabrera's very promising MLB debut on the mound, tossing 5 innings of shutout baseball. The bullpen would give up 4 runs in a loss, and the injuries continued for this baseball team, with Mike Soroka, Ryan Nelson, and Jordan Lawler all hitting the injured list. They will now hit the road and be in St. Louis today. First pitch will be at 4:45 right here on Arizona Sports 98.7 and the Arizona Sports app. The Phoenix Suns were busy this weekend as well. They re-signed both Colin Gillespie and Jordan Goodwin to pretty team-friendly deals. They'll now turn their focus to the NBA draft, where as of now, they will have the 47th overall pick. 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
16: 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Bickley Blast.
1: I do not believe in curses, voodoo, or jinxes, but ever since Mike Hazen said his team would be buyers at the trade deadline, our baseball team has been a train wreck. They lost 3 key players to injury on Friday, another was booed off the mound on Saturday, and then they lost a series to the lowly Twins with another low-energy offensive performance on Sunday, and you have to wonder where this whole thing is going, and if there's any patience left from the fans. fan base to write off another year to flukish amounts of injury. While I do not think Mike Hazen is in any kind of trouble, I am not sure about the manager and how another fruitless season will play out in the top office, but part of this is certainly Hazen's fault, a GM who once struggled mightily to stock the pipeline with young, elite, hard-throwing pitchers, a guy who once stressed command and control over raw arm talent. And now we're going to see if Hazen has plugged some of those holes in the past 2 years and if there's any young talent ready to step in and save the season. And I say that because it isn't just Ryan Nelson and Michael Soroka. It's Zach Gallen and Merrill Kelly who have struggled mightily as of late, and both the mood and the reception has turned very sour around Gallen, who now owns the worst ERA in baseball. Now, granted, the Diamondbacks have weathered storms before, but this one feels like a monsoon. This one feels like a season on the brink, and we're going to find out just how resilient our baseball team happens to be. All right, today's Bickley Blast brought to you by my great friends at Chapman BMW, who make luxury attainable. Find them online at chapmanbmw.com.
18: Wasn't the way we wanted it to happen. Clearly came here today to win the series, and you know, we got off to a nice start. Unfortunately, we had we stalled out. We had a couple opportunities, hit some balls hard, just didn't keep tacking on and extending that lead. And then got nicked up in the seventh. You know, I thought Rio made some good pitches, hit some balls hard, and resulted in three runs. So overall, a very, very tough couple of days, given what we went through yesterday. You know, we gotta digest what happened here over the past couple of days. It's frustrating, and we gotta find a way to go out to St. Louis and start you know, a new series, fresh series, and win game one.
2: Well, Ketel Marte had a two-run double in the second inning, and after that, the offense completely shut down. Yep. But this coming on the heels of offensive performances where you scored eight runs. So complimentary baseball continues to be an issue for this baseball team. The players have actually talked about that. Sometimes when you're hitting, you don't get the starting pitching. Sometimes you get starting pitching, you don't get the hitting. And then some days the bullpen doesn't do its job like yesterday. And then they just got a really bad break. Corbin Carroll would have had Josh Bell out by a few feet and ends up scoring the what turned out to be the winning run because the throw hits him in the hand.
1: Yeah.
2: So now
1: bad luck.
2: Now you're getting bad luck on top of all the other stuff. But the offense continues to be a problem, consistently putting runs on the board. I've talked about it. They're overly reliant on Marte and Carroll. That's not a good thing. Other guys at the bottom end of that lineup have to step up and start producing runs and also hit it in the clutch. Runners in scoring position, their batting average right now over the last 3 weeks has been atrocious. They were 1-8, 1-4-8 again yesterday. So there's a lot not to like. And now you pile on the injury news that we had beginning on Friday, Bick. And I just wonder how much this team, how much water can the good ship D-backs boat take on?
1: Tim, you said it earlier. Is it a bridge too far?
2: A bridge too far.
1: This latest little rash of injuries, another hamstring injury to Jordan Lawler. Poor kid cannot stay on the baseball field. The injury to Ryan Nelson, we do not know how severe or how lengthy it's going to be, but it's going to be weeks. And then Michael Soroka, who has been a steal for Mike Hazen. Now you're dealing with a glute issue. Have you ever had a glute issue, Jarrett?
0: Well,
1: A girthy baguette?
0: I would have to refer to it as a soft tissue issue if it was my glute.
2: And not for nothing, we haven't even talked about this. They are, to use a boxing analogy, they are staggered and woozy.
1: Yeah.
2: And now they're walking to the center of the ring, and they're facing a really powerful heavyweight fighter in the St. Louis Cardinals and Tampa Bay Rays.
1: Yes.
2: On the road, at their places.
1: Mm-hmm.
2: So what is it going to look like after the seven-game road trip?
1: You're going into a series against the Cardinals in the unenviable position of you have TBA starting game three of the series for you. That's the state of the pitching staff right now. It's a day-to-day proposition.
0: TBA with a two-run lower ERA than Merrill Kelly is pitching tonight, unfortunately.
1: Look, this is a huge start for Merrill Kelly. He really needs to start getting back to being Merrill Kelly.
0: That is the key. You could break down everything that we've talked about so far. If the D-backs are going to stay in this race at all through all of this, Merrill Kelly and Zach Gallen have to be better. Because everybody else in their starting rotation is gone except for E-Rod.
1: Yeah. Yeah, it's very accurate. You wonder if Zach Gallen is capable of getting back to being an A-minus kind of.
2: How many more starts do you need to see before the question's answered? I mean, that's
1: That's that, and because
2: if they had another option, he'd already be pulled.
1: That's
2: I mean, come on, right? Like, let's be real about this.
1: Now, one of the bright spots of yesterday was Jose Cabrera making his major league debut. He was really good. He was really confident. He gave the team everything he needed. Torey Lovullo took him out after 62 pitches. We raised the question earlier. Going into games with prescribed ideas of how long you're going to let him pitch, is it really a good idea? Jose Cabrera's last start in the minors, he went 80-plus pitches. Now you got to put a guy out there and you drop him down to 62 pitches. What happens the next time he pitches and he gets back up into the 80s? Is that creating unnecessary stress on the arm? These are legitimate issues for a team that has suffered more than its share of pitching injuries. Torey Lovullo was asked about why he took out Jose Cabrera after 62 pitches. I promise he was.
18: Yeah, I know that's probably the easy thing to say right now. We mapped it out. It's a big emotional dump. It's his first big league start. We felt like two times around the lineup was going to give us the ability to win a baseball game if we were ahead. You know, if the game was a little bit more out of reach from a lead standpoint, we would have probably gave him a little bit more rope. But we just felt like everything was stacked up for us to win this game with our bullpen.
0: I thought you were going to ask me if I ever took an emotional dump.
1: I get the feeling everyone is emotional for you, Jarrett. Yeah, but again, I think this is something now. Can he duplicate that? Certainly you're going to give him the ball again. Can he duplicate that? If Merrill Kelly and Zach Allen can't get their stuff together, where do you go? Well, Cole Drake, who was acquired in the Merrill Kelly trade, who's been pitching in Reno, and you never know about high-level prospects pitching at Reno. You just don't. Because the altitude, it's a hitter's league, right?
3: It feels like maybe you toss Jose Cabrera out there one more time, mm-hmm. see what else you got going on, and that fifth spot or fifth start right now is probably going to be a bullpen game, like Cole Drake and Dre Jameson maybe one or two turns until Fott can come back up. That's at least to me what it feels like. Hopefully by then Jose Cabrera is good enough to be in your rotation.
2: Fott would be the guy. The problem is he'd have to pitch on 3 days rest because he just pitched.
1: Mm-hmm.
2: So that's not going to be an option. In a perfect world, Fott would be probably ready to go and you throw him out there on Wednesday. The Cabrera thing is interesting, too, because the leadoff single in the sixth, which prompted the mound visit from Torey Lovullo, it was a bunt single.
1: Mm-hmm.
2: I mean, he roasted with a screaming line drive up the middle. So it was a decision that at the time, obviously, they felt was the right one. Otherwise, they wouldn't have made it. But your bullpen doesn't do the job. So you've taken that off the table in terms of that young man winning a game. Like I said earlier today, Bic, I think Cabrera gives them hope. Hope that they've got a guy they can put out there every fifth day and that he's going to give them a chance to win a baseball game.
1: Mm-hmm. Sure looked like it yesterday, didn't he?
3: And we've seen, when Waldschmidt came up, when Troy came up, even Jose Fernandez, like the first couple weeks of their MLB day, their stint was more positive until MLB pitchers started to figure them out, right? Maybe Jose Cabrera can do the same and just buy them time. Be good for four starts.
1: We all know how cold like frog Geraldo Perdomo is. This is how cold like frog he really is. He was the one that alerted the Diamondbacks about Jose Cabrera. You heard that story? Here's Jerry talking about it.
19: We are the same field. My cousin used to play for the Cardinal. He used to trade him. And every time he got a live BP, I always face him because he was throwing hard. And I just told him like how to pitch, you know, and how to throw a batter like me. And I feel like he was getting better every single time. So when I saw that, I told a couple guys from the Diamondback, like scouting, like Cesar Geronimo, I don't know if you heard about him, told Cesar Geronimo to sign him, and that's exactly what he did. And I told him he want to pitch one day in the major, and look at him right now, he's here.
20: Do you think did those guys know who Cabrera was at the time? Or
19: they didn't know, they didn't know. I think he signed all like 19, 20 years old.
20: 10,000.
19: Yeah, so he didn't know, but when I told this guy to go see him, they signed him right away. So I'm very happy for this guy, make it possible, and you know he didn't disappoint this guy.
1: Look at Geraldo Perdomo.
0: How about that?
2: I love the fact that Cabrera met the moment.
1: Yeah.
2: There are no guarantees he's going to go out there in his second and third start and be just as good. But I love the fact that he met the moment. It wasn't too big for him. And he threw strikes.
1: Yes.
2: He threw strikes. Obviously, you love the shutout. Five innings of shutout baseball. That's clearly not going to be sustainable. But can he give his team a chance to win a baseball game when he takes the ball.
1: Yeah.
2: If you're the Diamondbacks right now, you take that and don't ask questions.
1: Yeah. Like you said, he was attacking the zone. He had a good vibe about him. It was good stuff all the way around. Let's hope he's got some staying power. Coming up on the other side, the Phoenix Suns took care of some business this weekend. Are there going to be any trades in the next 24 hours? We'll discuss. Tim Ring, Dan Bickley, Arizona Sports, the local sports leader. Hey, everybody, this is Dan Bickley.
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1: All right, the NBA offseason has arrived. Isn't that exciting? Phoenix Suns with a couple of moves that made their fan base very happy over the weekend. I know that going into the weekend, there was some worry that, oh my goodness, if Colin Gillespie gets some massive offer sheet, say some from some East Coast team who wants to bring him back and celebrate him as the next great fan favorite, what are the Suns gonna do? Never happened. So I don't know if those ideas of Colin Gillespie being a $21 million a year player, if that was wildly overinflated, or if the circumstance here fit Colin Gillespie perfectly. So he's in for 4 years and 48. And as I said earlier, Jordan Goodwin, basically half the price, 6 years for 19, sorry, 3 years for 19. Yeah. So basically 12 mil for one guy, six mil for the other guy, when most of our discussions were these guys are equal in different ways.
2: I think Jordan Goodwin is very much a role player, but a star in that role. And I think we saw an evolution with his offensive game last year that makes him an imperative part of this operation in terms of winning basketball games. What he does from a defensive standpoint, from a hustle standpoint, from a making winning play standpoint, that's the kind of guy you want in your rotation. That's the kind of guy you want on your bench. Colin Gillespie turned into one of the best 3-point shooters in team history in terms of a single season performer last year. I think the ceiling for Colin Gillespie is higher than it is for Jordan Goodwin. I don't know if Colin Gillespie can be your starting point guard if you want to have aspirations on making deep playoff runs. But I think he gives you that option. I think you can win a lot of basketball games with him out there on the court. Okay. We saw it last year. I don't think Colin Gillespie could have gotten 20. I know he likes it here, but that's about a $9 million difference a year. I don't like it here that much.
1: Yeah. Right. No, I agree with you. So I think that perceived value might have been a bit inflated, because I think, as you pointed out, there were a lot of people wondering, hey, he hit a wall. What does that mean in relation to who he's going to be as a player going forward? It's very interesting because now with the Phoenix Suns committed to player development in the coming years, and we know that would certainly mean a rotational role for Rashear Fleming. You would hope it would mean a rotational role for Kaman Malawach, because come on, I mean, it's the 10th overall pick.
2: Come on.
0: So what does that mean for Oso Iguodaro then?
1: Well, and Oso was very, very reliable. This is why, to me, the signing of Mark Williams, I'm not sure what I would do if I were the Phoenix Suns. I don't know. You talk about hitting a wall. I think you got the maximum amount of production out of Mark Williams last year.
2: See, this is a great discussion about Mark Williams. If you would have asked me in mid-January, should the Suns re-sign Mark Williams to a long-term lucrative deal? Absolutely. Look, this guy's healthy now. He's fitting in great. He can rebound. He can score a little bit. He can rim run. But as the season progressed and evolved and the injury bug kind of came back, and then I started really looking at Mark Williams as an offensive player and who he is. As I mentioned, a rim runner can get a few offensive stick backs. Mm-hmm. But what Mark Williams is not right now, he's not a big man where you can dump the ball into him in the half court set and say, Mark, go get us a bucket.
1: Yeah,
2: He doesn't have that offensive game. I don't know if he ever will. And to me, that brings your value down as a long-term center in this league. I thought in the right situation, he can help you win a lot of games. But again, if your goal is to make deep playoff runs and ultimately be a contender, can Mark Williams be that center? I suppose it depends on the other 5-6 guys around him. Mm-hmm. But in terms of what he brings individually to a basketball team from an offensive standpoint, he's pretty limited in what he can do.
0: So is this you saying don't resign him or only resign him at a certain number?
2: Only resign him at a certain number. And Gambo was saying no more than $17 million a year.
1: Yeah, we know some incentive clauses in there.
2: Right. And at some point.
0: But either you believe in him and you want him or you don't want him. Like, even if it's at a good number, he's still going to be on the team blocking minutes for Malawatch.
2: But, I mean, you could be a really good backup center at a really reasonable price on a team that has aspirations of winning a title. I don't think he's a bad guy to have on the basketball team. But I just don't know if he's that guy that warrants a big-time contract. And eventually, you picked a guy at number 10 who has to be your starting center. Or you royally screwed that up.
1: Oh, yeah. There's no doubt about that. And so to me, I think this team has got to, on some level, quite literally press play on Kaman Malawach next year. Kellen Olsen brought this up in terms of the futures of Grayson Allen and Royce O'Neal. Of the 192 minutes that are available to non-centers, let's assume that Devin Booker, Jalen Green, Dylan Brooks all get their career averages, 34, 32, and 30 respectively. Assume Colin Gillespie is going to get a minimum of 24. Assume Rashear Fleming is going to get another 20. That leaves 52 minutes total for Jordan Goodwin, Grayson Allen, and Royce O'Neal. That's not even talking about Ryan Dunn. So my point is there's a logjam for minutes with this roster that would lead somebody to believe somebody's got to get moved, if not both of those guys. I would not be surprised if one of those players, Grayson Allen, Royce O'Neal, is traded before the draft tomorrow night.
2: Those are your two best chips to try to move up and get something significant in the draft in terms of maybe not the player. Mm-hmm. That's the ultimate goal. But in terms of your draft position, like Ryan Dunn's not going to move the meter for an opposing team.
1: No. And that's not even counting minutes for maybe a Haywood Highsmith if the Suns are inclined next year. So that's the point here. You've got a lot of agendas here. The player development piece is obviously paramount next year.
2: And if you move up to the 30s, Bic, you assume that you're going to want to get that guy minutes.
1: You would think.
2: Right?
1: You would think. So this is going to be interesting to see exactly what the Suns do and how they approach this.
0: Because really, I mean, there's two ways for this team to be significantly better next year. The biggest way is if Jalen Green, Devin Booker, and Dylan Brooks, when they're all healthy and they all are playing together, actually have chemistry and it works. That works, that combo.
2: And actually play 65-plus games together, that would help.
0: The other one is if Rashear Fleming and Kaman Malawach take a big leap and get a lot more minutes and actually become really good, legit starters. Mm-hmm. Otherwise, you're pretty much running it back unless, like you mentioned, unless there is a big trade coming with Jalen Green or something.
1: You're running back in a Western Conference that's going to be better next year. Because last year, everyone thought it was going to be a monster, and it was not.
0: But the good teams are still going to be good, and then the teams that were worse than the Suns last year seem to be on the upswing. Mm-hmm.
1: At least a couple of them. So, I mean, these are all things that they're going to have to consider.
2: And those things you mentioned, Jared, are going to have to happen. I've said it before. I'll say it again. I don't expect Dylan Brooks to shoot the basketball next season as well as he did this past season.
1: But I do expect him to shoot it as much.
3: Yes, the field goal will be there.
2: I think Dylan Brooks can go out and be a 17-plus point per game scorer. He was ungodly shooting the basketball, especially in those first 3 months of the season.
1: Yeah.
2: So was Gillespie, so was Royce O'Neal.
1: Yep.
2: Like I don't believe that's going to be replicated. So for them to replicate the win total that they had last year, so things have to change in terms of improvement from a Fleming or a Malawach.
1: Yeah, you're right on the money about that. All right, when we come back on the other side, we're going to talk about the state of the Diamondbacks with Chris Garagiola, their radio play-by-play voice, Tim Ring, Dan Bickley, Arizona Sports, the local sports leader.
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9: There's a difference between we're going to keep him out of the supplemental draft. Sorry, bud, you're going to have to go into the actual draft next year with everybody else. And by the way, those guys are all going to have played a year because they weren't gambling. That puts Sorsby at a disadvantage, which maybe is fair. He should be at a disadvantage. I don't think his whole career should just be gone. It would have been the height of absurdity if he just got to play college football this upcoming season.
1: Yes.
9: The Cardinals going to his pro day, as Gambo reported, that might just be due diligence. You have to do the due diligence. Can't you just see, like, teams teams are like, yeah, I don't know. And he ends up on the Seahawks and he's their quarterback of the future in like a year or two. Like, that's how this is going
8: to
9: play out.
8: Wolf and Luke, middays 10 to 2 on Arizona Sports, the local sports leader.
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7: I'm Sammy Sobolka with What's Trending Now, presented by Parker & Sons Heating, Cooling, Plumbing, and Electrical. It was a depleting weekend for the Arizona Diamondbacks, as not only did they drop Sunday's game against the Twins 4-2, they dropped the series and more names added to the injury list. Mike Soroka, Jordan Lawler, and Ryan Nelson all will miss some time for Torey Lovullo and this ball club. But the season rolls on, and the Snakes are in St. Louis for a series with the Cardinals that starts today. First pitch will be at 4:45 right here on Arizona Sports 98.7 and the Arizona Sports app. And the Phoenix Suns over the weekend were able to bring back some fan favorites. Colin Gillespie signed a 4-year, $48 million deal, and Jordan Goodwin inked a 3-year, $19 million deal. Now the Suns will turn to the NBA draft, which gets underway tomorrow night. And from Shinnecock Hills in Southampton, Wyndham Clark is your 126th U.S. Open champion, taking it wire-to-wire for his second career major championship win. This report is brought to you by Four Peaks. Text SEATS to 620-620 for your chance to win tickets to Saturday, July 4th's Diamondback game versus the Milwaukee Brewers, plus food and beverage credit. 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
9: Bickley and Marotta talk D-backs baseball now.
10: Jarrett Carlin says it all the time. You can even watch us every day on YouTube, right, Jarrett? Exactly, and it comes in handy right now because joining us live via video, the one, the only, Chris Garagiola, joining us play-by-play voice for your Diamondbacks. Chris, good morning.
11: Good morning, guys. How you doing?
10: Hey, all right, so quite a weekend at the ballpark for you, huh?
11: Not so much for me, but it seems like for everybody else, right? It's, yeah. No one can avoid the injured list, it feels like.
10: All right, so let's work in reverse. So Jose Cabrera takes the ball yesterday. How impressed were you with what he gave that team in his major league debut, and how does it project going forward?
11: Well, I think it's hard to project how it's going to go moving forward, but beyond impressed, right? I mean, to be fair, I think the expectations were very low just because, you know, I, in a group of probably many, didn't know much about Jose Cabrera, saw that he had some decent stats in the upper levels of the minors. You're always curious how that might translate because it is still a pretty significant jump. But look, he threw strikes. He let his defense work behind you. I mean, it was a great defensive game between both teams. So that was visually a lot of fun to watch. But the kid's got personality, right? I mean, he kept looking into the camera and smiling like that. You know, at a time where there's been rain clouds overhead, that was a bright spot of sunshine. So I'm excited to see what he does at his next start. And look, as long as he continues to produce, he's going to continue being a big leaguer.
12: Well, they could certainly use that, especially in light of the injuries now to Nelson and Soroka. And Chris, that's kind of where I'm going with his next question. Obviously, there's an impact on the field when you're in Lawler too, obviously, the news over the weekend. But I'm more interested in your thoughts on the psyche of the club when they continue to take on water like this from an injury standpoint. And then the news about AJ Puck and the news about Corbin Burns a couple of years ago. Like how damaging do you think that potentially could be to a clubhouse right now that seems to be kind of trying to hang on?
11: Look, it's my best guess, right? I never put on the uniform and never played at the highest level. I think for the 7-day window, I'm sure it had a little bit of effect. Like, these are your friends, these are your brothers, these are your teammates. And so you feel a lot of pain and sorrow for them because they were working really hard to get back. I think for the players, though, like once you get outside that week window, the everyday nature of baseball just commands your attention to focus on what's in front of you that day. And the more games that are played, the more that they're just going to look around and see that these are the guys that they have to, you know, to go to battle with, so to speak. And that's basically it, right? You can only control what you can control. I think for fans, right, like us, it's a longer devastating period because we were expecting to have Corbin Burns for X amount of starts. We were supposed to have AJ Puck X amount of innings. Jordan Lawler, you know, he wasn't the hamstring really stinks. Like that's a recurring injury trend. The broken wrist, the fractured wrist, that's just bad luck, you know? So it's just, we want to see him play a full season with all of the talent that he has. And then the Ryan Nelson element, I mean, it feels like it kind of came out of nowhere. He pitched 7 strong innings, and then the next day he's going to not throw for another 6 weeks. So I think for the outside people that don't play, that's where you feel this lingering effect of, man, when is this ever going to end?
10: Yeah, that's exactly right. All right, so I know that 2025 was mostly a slog for Zach Gallen. He finished strong. I think we were all hoping that him coming back another year was going to work out well for everybody. That scene Saturday night was very, very disconcerting. What do you think Zach Gallen needs to harness to kind of get back on track here? I know there's been a lot of speculation that maybe he's a guy that just overthinks things, that maybe the solution is just taking his sign and letting the ball rip. Could it be that simple for Zach Gallen?
11: I wish. I don't know, right? I wish I had the answer. I wish I could just call him right now and tell him I wish I had his number, but, and then I could call him and tell him what the answer was, but I wouldn't be able to do that anyway. So look, I think in this scenario, right, what's baffling is you're just looking for some sort of sign to say, well, there's the problem, right? Well, his velocity's gone down, so he just doesn't get swing and miss. Or, well, you know, his shoulder's hurt, he's been on the IL, and you know, I've said it a couple times on the air, like those two things aren't there. There is no evidence that the stuff isn't as crisp as it was. It's just not getting the same results. And so is it a confidence thing? I don't know, right? He'd have to answer that question. It's in there. Like, I believe that it's in there. And if he were able to tap into it once again, just given the injuries we talked about, what a difference, what a boost it would bring for this team and this pitching staff that I think has been holding its own for, you know, almost 50% of the season. But the reality is that the last few performances, it hasn't been there, and it seems to be trending in the other direction. And I hope for him that he can, you know, pump the brakes on this and turn it around, because he has shown us for years that this is not who he is, and it's sad to watch.
12: All right, Chris, let me try to give you some happy stuff. And I'm not even sure this is happy, but let's talk about the road trip now, beginning in St. Louis, 4 games in St. Louis, 4 games at Tampa. Those are not going to be easy games, a 7-game challenging stint now for the Arizona Diamondbacks. Preview the road trip for me, starting with the Cardinals. And I feel like we say this all the time, but how important are these next 7 games for the Arizona Diamondbacks?
11: Yeah, I, you know, in a sense, right? Like we could do the cliche, every game's important, Tim, right? But like in 162 games, like not every game is quite as important. What's important is staying within the pack of the wild card. And the Diamondbacks are doing that right now. And they need to stay within that pack until the trade deadline. Because if they're there, then that's enough reason to go ahead and acquire. Because you still are hoping to get Corbin Burns back at the end of September. You're hoping to get Ryan Nelson towards the end of August. You are getting Justin Martinez back. God willing, he doesn't get a setback as well. So, like, that's the primary focus. If I'm previewing this series, the next week is really going to be about this Diamondback offense. If you haven't paid much attention to the Cardinals, it's a slightly different group. It's a little bit of a youth movement. Jordan Walker got off to a blazing start. The power's kind of receded a little bit, but he's still hitting for a high average. And then J.J. Weatherholt, that's going to be, I think, a household name in the next few years. Kid's an outstanding shortstop. I know that Cardinal fans were excited to see him. They might in a year get Joshua Baez, who's basically hitting a home run like every other at bat down there for their system. But that team can pump up some runs. And we know the D-backs this month, they've been struggling to score a little bit. Runners in scoring position has kind of been the thesis of that. So if this D-back offense can supply the starters with a little bit of run support, I know the bullpen didn't have the best day yesterday, but to be fair, I mean, they were asked to do a lot over those three games. So I still feel really confident in this bullpen. And, you know, if they score, D-backs are going to be fine. If they don't score, it's going to be a sad week of baseball.
10: Yeah, that is so accurate. And the runners in scoring position issue, I don't know how many more times Torrey can tell them, stop pressing. Just give me what you got, because what you got's enough. And yet that message, for whatever reason, hasn't really kind of held with this team. Do you think on any – there have been times in the last couple of years where getting up against that proverbial wall where you've been counted out, where the team has been counted out, there were sellers at trade deadline and responded with real competitive baseball. Do you think maybe that you can find hope in that this team has been kind of cut to the bone with injuries and now really has nothing to do but fight?
11: You know, I never really thought about it that way, but I think that is a good point, right? Like, in a sense, they've had seemingly little to work with and they have found ways to win this as recently as last year. And as much as we celebrate the going to the World Series in 2023, I think the attitude going to that playoffs was like, look, we just got in. Let's just see what happens, right? Kind of reciting that those low expectations. So I'm not saying that expectations are low, and I'm not saying there isn't a certain amount of pressure. But again, I do think that there is an element of banding together. And it's not like this team is totally hopeless. Again, there are some things that are going really well. Like Corbin's going to be an all-star again, as is Cattell likely. Paul Sewald's like thumping down the door of 20 saves before the all-star break. I don't think anyone was expecting that to go with the performances of Taylor Clark. You know, Kevin Ginkle's got almost a 30% strikeout rate. That's like upper reliever stuff right there. Brandon Garcia's nasty from the left side. So you just need a little bit of a spark. You just need a little bit of momentum. You know, if Torrey were here, he would talk about downhill baseball. It just seems like every time there's an opportunity to find that momentum, there's a stubbing of the toe, metaphorically, or someone literally headed to the injured list. So I'm hoping that kind of stops, and we'll see what happens. But I think it's in there. They're just going to have to take it day by day.
12: It's in there, Chris. And Torrey admitted this right before the Yankees series. We got about 30 seconds here. Overly reliant the offense is on Marte and Carroll to be hot every game to win baseball games consistently. Give me a couple other names that really could stand to step it up over these next 20 games or so.
11: Well, I think Oraldo Perdomo, right? Just looking at last year, this team was able to score runs when he was able to manufacture on base. You know, hits are awesome, but it's a lot of pull side, batted ball results. So using the field a little bit more, certainly drawing his walks is going to be important. And then, you know, one of the other left-handed bats, whether it's Adrian Del Castillo or Paven Smith, you need a little bit more. Hopefully one of those guys can sort of dig in and find their stride.
10: Chris, thanks so much for your time. Man. Thank you for joining us. Enjoy your road trip, my man.
11: All right. Sounds good, guys. Take
12: nice
11: it easy.
12: You got it, man.
10: Chris Garagiola, Diamondbacks play-by-play voice via radio, does a fantastic job. When we come back on

0: weekend series, and they take the series by a final score in the finale, Minnesota 4 and the Diamondbacks 2.
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14: So imagine being a New York Knicks fan and you've just had a parade of all parades. You had your first championship in 53 years, and now a couple

0: days later, after maybe 4 or 5 days, week later, the Boston Celtics end up with Giannis. Is that what's going to happen here, Tim Ring? Because it sure seems like it might.
1: Well, he's going somewhere. Mm-hmm. And I'll tell you right now, if they're on the path to getting the best deal and the best player in return, if Jaylen Brown's on the table compared to what the Miami Heat are cobbling together, it sure seems like Boston would be the destination. And it's not going to be a 3-team deal.
0: No.
1: This is per Brian Windhorst now. Not going to be a 4-team deal. It is going to be a straight-up 2-team trade. And the Bucks right now are putting Jaylen Brown out there and perhaps a first-round pick, their number one pick in the draft this year, and another number one in a couple of years. If you're the Bucks, you got to take that deal. Forget what Giannis wants.
2: Now, correct me if I'm wrong. Jaylen Brown is very good.
0: Very good. NBA Finals MVP kind of good.
2: So it's not like the Celtics are just giving up some young prospects and draft picks. They're giving up a player who carried the team for most of last year before Jason Tatum came back.
1: Because you're getting Giannis, and this is what drives me nuts about Pat Riley. I'm sorry, if you're the Bucks, you're like, okay, we'll start these conversations with Bam, right? Mm-hmm. And then we'll go from there.
0: Yep.
1: But the Heat don't want to do that. No. The Heat don't play that game. They try to get a superstar for a bunch of, you know, mediocre stuff that they don't care if they lose or not. Like Anthony Chang covers the Heat for the Miami Herald. And he put out there, you know, the Heat don't want to give up Bam Adebayo. They don't want to give up draft capital. They don't want to gut their roster. It's like, yeah, but you're getting Giannis.
2: Yes, but again,
1: you have to give up something.
2: But this is 2026 NBA. You can't just put like two superstars on a team and expect to win a championship. That's not how it works anymore. You need depth. I understand what Miami's thinking. Like, we could gut our roster and we could give away a ton and we could have Giannis, but then what are you left with? So what? You have Giannis. That's it.
0: That's why to me the Celtics...
2: We lived through this with the Suns.
0: Well, look, and again, this is why I think this is a very, very clean ending for Milwaukee. Because for a team to give up a heritage player like the Suns and Kevin Durant, we know the initial reaction. Kevin Durant forced his way to the Rockets, and the Suns were forced to take trade pieces in return that weren't ideal. Now, the Dylan Brooks piece turned out to be a fantastic addition, and it made that trade a win for the Phoenix Suns, coupled with what Kevin Durant didn't do in Houston last year. So it doesn't always work out that way. When you can trade a player like Giannis, by definition, it's a loss for your franchise. This guy delivered them a title. When you can trade him for a piece like Jaylen Brown, that's about as good as you can do when you trade an elite NBA player, because you're getting an elite NBA player in return. A player, by the way, that the Celtics, you don't even know if Jaylen Brown and Jason Tatum can coexist another year. There's some weirdness between those two dudes.
2: If you're Milwaukee, though, and you make that trade, what does Jaylen Brown do for you?
0: Well, you should ask.
2: Okay. Because I was going to say, could they then flip him just to get a bunch of draft picks?
1: Yeah, he does more than anything the Heat are offering.
0: Do you know how the Trailblazers, you know how the Bucks once traded every draft pick they had and then some for Damian Lillard?
2: Yes.
0: You could go trade Jaylen Brown to Portland and get all those picks back.
2: Right. So then you're just left with what you would have had anyway if you didn't do anything. But I know that's how it works. So,
0: I mean, there's stuff like that Milwaukee can do.
2: Why is it only these two teams, though? This is Giannis.
0: Yeah.
2: I know his salary makes it tough, but shouldn't a whole bunch of teams be trying to like rework things?
0: Well,
2: is there a sleeper team, Minnesota maybe?
0: Because you're the one that just said it. This is the NBA in 2026. Giannis is going to go where Giannis wants to go. It just so happens that both Miami and Boston are okay with him.
1: Otherwise, he chooses not to resign, and then no team is going to.
0: Then there's no deal.
1: Going to put up the draft capital needed to get him.
3: And or I don't know how much he wants to go out west and compete with the Thunder and Spurs for the next 6 to 8 years.
0: I was curious if Oklahoma City was going to go down that path, because Oklahoma City has got a Wemby problem, as we have discussed. Anybody who watched the Western Conference Finals, it was right there in front of your face. You could see it. And the Oklahoma City Thunder, they don't play. They're in this to win championships. And if they've got a defective piece that's going to, you know, turtle every time they play the Spurs, then you gotta deal with this. But I don't think Giannis wants to be in Oklahoma City.
1: Why wouldn't he want to be there, though?
0: Because it's Oklahoma City.
1: Oh, so it's a quality of life issue, not a Thunder issue?
0: I'm guessing.
2: I mean, he just spent his
1: he's been in Milwaukee.
0: I think that's my
2: Milwaukee
0: point.
2: Ain't exactly the Greek islands.
1: Yeah, but that's his point. That's his point, though. I just did Milwaukee for a decade. I want out.
3: I think Giannis, he wants to win at the end of the day, and so I don't know if I think he would be open to going to Oklahoma City. I don't know if Presti in that front office wants to take that swing.
0: You might be right about that. But they've got the draft capital. They could sacrifice Chet Holmgren, but then what else would you have to give them? You know, I mean, it's...
3: Realistically, if OKC called Milwaukee, they could easily put together the best offer.
1: They could put five first-round... I mean, how many... They got...
3: They have like enough.
1: 14 first-round picks in the next...
0: Yeah, the problem is they've got a lot of good guys and a lot of great depth, and they're not going to be able to pay everybody going forward. Giannis might complicate things for them financially.
3: Right. Mm-hmm.
0: So this is going to be fascinating because this is a pretty big name to precede the NBA draft.
3: Oh, yeah. It could.
1: Again, I'm going to say by the time the sun sets tomorrow, Giannis is going to be a Buck. Or excuse me, a Celtic.
0: So does Giannis and Jason Tatum work?
3: Well, does Giannis and the Missoula system work? I know... You know, he's going to win. He won Coach of the Year.
1: Well, if it doesn't, it won't be the Missoula system for very long.
3: It does beg the question, like, the Celtics want to get up and down. Mm-hmm. They want to shoot a lot of threes.
0: Mm-hmm.
3: Giannis, we're going to find out.
0: They need somebody who can attack the basket. So you're right. They're going to have to tweak that system.
3: Yes.
0: In fact, there were people who believe that was necessary even before they were in the Giannis sweepstakes. Mm-hmm. That team is too reliant on 3-point shots.
2: Yeah. So we're wondering who will get Giannis. But what about who T? Because tickets are on sale now. Don't miss your chance to see Darius Rucker live at Arizona Financial Theater on Thursday, July 23rd. It is the Songs of Summer Tour 2026 with Austin Williams and Old Crow Medicine Show. 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
0: You are so smooth.
1: Yeah, that's good. Smooth. Come home to
3: I've seen them. I've seen Hootie and the Blowfish.
2: You've seen Hootie and the Blowfish?
3: Yeah, Darius Rucker. He was phenomenal.
0: Yeah, he's got a great voice.
3: Oh, yes.
0: I didn't appreciate the going country and all that, but hey, that's for you.
3: I did.
0: Uh-huh. Jarrett, you're smooth like butter.
2: Thank you.
0: Yeah. Coming up on the other side.
2: Not so smooth as to remember to give you those before the show.
0: You could have done that, man. You could have done that. Well, there's always tomorrow. Coming up on the other side, we get social. Sammy Sabalka will guide us through social studies. Stick around. Dan Bickley, Tim Ring, Arizona Sports, the local sports leader.
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5: Maybe it is a symbolic paradigm shift for Devin Booker. Maybe it's just, you know what, he's tired of it. He's tired of the one, whatever it might be. Now go to something a little bit more personal. This is a bigger deal to me. It's a number that is personal to Devin Booker, number one.
6: It's not like he changes numbers every year.
5: Yeah.
6: This is the one time he's done it in his whole career. It's not like he's changing teams. He's changing it within the Suns. Whether he intends for it to be like symbolic of, hey, kind of a new chapter of a new era of Devin Booker or whatever, it does kind of symbolize that.
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3: I'm Sammy Sabolka with What's Trending Now, presented by Parker & Sons Heating, Cooling, Plumbing, and Electrical. The Arizona Diamondbacks dropped the rubber match to the Twins Sunday 4-2, despite Jose Cabrera's very promising MLB debut on the mound, tossing 5 innings of shutout baseball. The bullpen would give up 4 runs in a loss, and the injuries continued for this baseball team with Mike Soroka, Ryan Nelson, and Jordan Lawler all hitting the injury list over the weekend. They'll now hit hit the road and are in St. Louis today. First pitch will be at 4:45 right here on Arizona Sports 98.7 and the Arizona Sports app. The Phoenix Suns were busy over the weekend as well. They re-signed both Colin Gillespie and Jordan Goodwin to pretty team-friendly deals. They'll now turn their focus to the NBA draft tomorrow, where as of now, they have the 47th overall pick. And the United States have clinched a place in the World Cup knockout stage after their 2-0 win over Australia. They'll wrap up group play against Turkey on Thursday. 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
3: All right, the 9 o'clock hour is upon us on this Monday morning. That means it is time for some social studies. You can find us on social media. We are at Bickley_Murata on X, at Bickley and Murata on Instagram and Facebook. And you can watch us live every single morning on YouTube at Arizona Sports over there. All right, our first question on social studies this morning is for Suns fans. It's a poll question. If the team runs it back with mostly the same roster, which is more likely and why? Is it more likely they get the sixth seed or better in the West, or is it more likely they miss the play-in and playoffs?
0: Altogether, I'm going to guess, I think the voting is going to be close on this, but I'm going to vote six seed or better. I'll be the optimist with this particular question.
1: Yeah, so am I. I mean, if I had a guess, they'd probably be a play-in team again if they run it back completely. But what's more likely to be a six seed or better?
2: Be a little bit better or a little bit worse?
1: I would say a little bit better, solely because you'd like to think Jalen Green will play 75-plus games.
3: Okay, fair enough. Yeah, Bick was right. The voting is pretty narrow. 54% of the vote voted that they get the six seed or better. 46% say that they'll miss the play-in or playoffs. James, his response, he said, the Suns seem like a Rubik's Cube. It looks like the puzzle might be solved, but in the end, it's never solved. Can any of you guys do a Rubik's Cube?
1: I can get one side.
0: If I take all the stickers off the cube and then conveniently place them on one side, I can get that done really quickly.
3: Okay,
0: for you.
2: The Rubik's Cube. There is a trick to it, which is why people can do it in like 9 seconds or something.
1: Yeah, what is it?
2: I don't know what it is, but you could go online and find out, like, you turn this way. Like, there is a way to do it without having to actually figure it out.
1: Heyday, there was no online.
2: That's true.
1: We were left to struggle with it on our couch.
3: I can wholeheartedly say I've never solved a Rubik's Cube in my entire life, and I don't think I will ever be able to. It never will happen. Okay, the next question on social studies today. Diamondback fans, it was a tough weekend when it comes to the injury front. Oof. 3-3 on this homestand. What song lyric or song title best describes their season so far?
0: White Snake, Here We Go Again.
3: Man, that's it.
0: Can't do any better than that.
1: One step up and two steps back.
3: Yep.
0: That'll work.
3: That's fine. The Mighty Shoe Man said, another one bites the dust.
0: That's a good one, too.
3: That's fair. Colby said, anything by the Red Hot Chili Peppers, because I give it a try when it comes on and halfway through it, it's so mediocre, I switch stations. J-Rod Card says, don't know what you got till it's gone. I think that's fair. And James Barner, he said, the Beatles song, The Long and Winding Road. We're not sure where we're going and not sure where we'll end up.
2: And Double Barrel Booker. I hurt myself today. The Johnny Cash.
1: Record. How about this for inspiration? Each time I find myself lying flat on my face, I just pick myself up and get back in the race.
0: That's life.
3: It is that funny works. That whenever we ask kind of these questions, it always comes after like an injury had happened. Like, Jerry, we need to ask like a song.
2: A happy one?
3: A song, yeah, like a happy.
2: Well, let's have some sustained.
3: No doubt.
2: Any sustained happiness in Arizona sports? And I will ask that question.
3: Okay, that's a very fair rebuttal. Okay, last question. It was Father's Day over the weekend, and we opened the show a little bit talking, you guys talking about your guys' Father's Day.
2: Understated Father's Day.
3: Understated Father's Day. So this is kind of open-ended. What is your best, worst, or most memorable Father's Day memory, and why?
2: Could be as a father or as a kid.
1: Man, Father's Day memory.
3: Or what does a dream Father's Day look like for you guys?
1: Just leave me alone. Let me watch the U.S. Open final round.
0: Let me play golf and then watch golf. Except the golf was El Succo.
3: No, nothing stands out. No, like, great Father's Day gifts. Come on.
2: Bickley and Ring kids, if you are listening.
1: Yeah, exactly. Call them out.
0: Yes, tell them to come correct.
2: For goodness sakes, man, for all that your fathers do for you, all year long.
0: Preach.
2: Can you give them one? Make the day feel special.
0: Can you make a card? Can you make the day feel special? Preach,
2: you guys,
0: Garland.
2: You have 363 days now to come up with something special for next year.
0: I'm doing some heavy-duty questioning of all those vacation dollars.
3: Oh, that's right. Could question those Balenciaga boots, Bick.
1: Maybe,
0: Sammy, I'm questioning everything.
1: Right. Maybe this year we'll go to Goodyear for vacation.
0: That's it. How about it?
3: Go see the new Buc-ee's.
2: The new Buc-ee's.
0: We'll go to the Buc-ee's.
1: Get whatever you want.
0: What do we got for some responses?
3: Yeah, we got some good responses. Okay, Adrian Gomez, he said 15 years ago, he was at a new job, 3 weeks in at the hospital. He got called in on a Saturday night, 7 p.m. to 7 a.m. Ooh, the night shift before Father's Day. He got home, slept a little bit, took his son to the Diamondbacks game, standing in line, waiting to get tickets, and some guy came up, gave him 2 free tickets, 10 rows behind the dugout.
0: Wow.
3: That's a good Father's Day story right there. Jones said, from the dawn of my existence, my father has only asked for one thing on Father's Day, to be left alone and watch golf. It's a beautiful tradition I look forward to participating in every single year as a father. This one's pretty good. Daylight Films. A long time ago, I went with my dad to an Omaha Royals doubleheader game against the Denver Bears at Old Rosenblatt Stadium. He caught a foul ball, which he still has, ended up on TV, and his mom, when he got home, said, I saw you guys on television, which is pretty good.
1: There's a good memory.
3: So some good Father's Day memories there, and there you guys go. We're at Bickley _ Murata on X, Bickley and Murata elsewhere, and go watch us. We're on YouTube at Arizona Sports.
2: I grilled ribs and chicken for my dad yesterday.
3: Is that what you did? Nice. Yeah.
2: Had a big, party at my sister and brother-in-law's house. Uh-huh. Swam, and I made ribs and chicken, corn, coleslaw, beans, big old barbecue.
1: That's awesome. Nice. I don't recall being at many Father's Day parties. Like, hey, there's a Father's Day party over here.
2: We do. They make fun, but my immediate family all lives close to each other, so we spend all Mother's Day, Father's Day, all the different holidays together.
0: We don't make fun of you for that.
2: You say every weekend I'm going to
0: celebrate that.
2: Yes.
0: No, listen.
2: Should I mentor your
0: very, very close family?
2: Should I mentor your children?
0: Or teach them? Because I've obviously done a very poor job.
2: Or just appreciate their parents. Or I'll invite you guys.
0: Totally agree with you. Team USA wraps up group play this Thursday in Arizona Sports, hosting a watch party at Lazy Bird Kitchen and Cocktails in Peoria. 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All right, on the other side, the World Cup. Speaking of which, red hot in the country. How serious are we taking Team USA? Tim Ring, Dan Bickley, Arizona Sports, the local sports leader.
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31: Hey, it's Luke. 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
0: Welcome back, everybody. Happy Monday. Dan Bickley, Tim Ring, and the crew taking you up until 10 o'clock in a couple of interesting juxtaposition over the weekend. I've already ranted about how disappointing the U.S. Open golf was. I was with the group on Friday golfing, and we saw Wyndham Clark had hung on to his lead, and we're like, anything but Wyndham Clark, anybody but Wyndham Clark. And that's basically the way the whole galleries felt in Long Island. They were anybody but Wyndham Clark, and he ended up winning the trophy. And people are like, when are we ever going to get Scottie Scheffler back? When are we ever going to get Scottie Scheffler versus Rory McIlroy as the next rivalry to save golf? When's that going to happen?
3: What I will say is both those guys had the chance to do it this weekend. Rory, first round, was right there. Scottie was right there. I mean, not necessarily right there on Sunday, but had he gone out and shot around like Sam Burns did, Maybe that puts more pressure on Wyndham down the stretch.
1: Well, Clark had a 6-stroke lead going into the final Sunday, and that thing was dwindling. Yes. I was getting Greg Norman at Five? Augusta in 96.
3: No doubt.
1: What was it, 96 at Augusta, Norman, right? When he melted down with a 6-shot lead. Tom Kim out of nowhere.
3: Yep.
1: I'm not a big Tom Kim guy prior to yesterday, but he had a birdie at 16 to get close and tight. Obviously, Burns was already in the clubhouse with the 3-under posted, not going anywhere. And then Wyndham Clark hit one into the native fescue at 16 at the par 5. And it's like, okay, is he going to kick the door open for either Kim to catch him, or is he going to come back down and join Burns where his number was at? And I'll be damned. Not only did he get out of the fescue, he ended up birdieing the hole.
3: Yeah.
1: And
3: that birdie, real quick, we talked about he's an American, and the response for him, not only winning that tournament, but that birdie on 16, you would have thought, okay, that is Wyndham Clark's moment in the sun. That's his U.S. Open moment.
0: That's it.
3: And you turn and you look at the grandstand, three people are standing up and cheering.
0: It was unbelievable.
3: Wild.
0: I have never seen anything like that with an American player at the U.S. Open.
3: Mm-hmm.
0: You'll never see this again.
3: No.
0: And it's because Wyndham Clark's got a very checkered history, the destroying lockers, 121-year-old lockers. All right, whatever. I've never seen an American-born player be treated with such hostility. This is what he had to say about it.
7: I was kind of making jokes about it with Dave, where if we heard someone cheer for me, I go, oh, there's one person that likes me, you know? So we would kind of make jokes and make it maybe a little lighthearted. But it's tough, man. I've played now a Presidents Cup and a Ryder Cup on foreign soil, and it kind of had that atmosphere a little bit. I also got good prep last week in Canada. You know, they were pretty harsh on me the last day. And so I think that all of that combined kind of led to this moment where, all right, I've been in this position. It sucks being the underdog or getting rooted against, but I can pull through, and there's nothing like winning kind of an away game, if you will.
2: Congratulations. You just admitted that he's hated everywhere in the world.
0: Yeah. Well, right. I mean, it's just...
2: Well, when I was in Europe, they booed me. Then when I was in Canada, they booed me. Now I'm in America and they booed me.
1: He lives in Scottsdale now. He may be listening to this very show right now.
0: Could be.
1: I'll tell you this. That was the post-match tournament press conference. I thought the way he handled himself with Mike Tirico on NBC in the immediate aftermath of winning that trophy, I thought there was a lot of self-awareness, and I think a lot of looking in the mirror, if you will, for Wyndham Clark over the last couple of years in terms of what he's done and how he's perceived. And I think he's trying to work his way back into the good graces of the people.
0: His redemption arc, if that's what you want to call it, wasn't going to happen overnight.
2: At least that was something interesting to root against someone.
0: Yeah.
2: Is at least something.
3: Well, and then, Tim, if you mentioned it, Wyndham Clark, if you are listening, join us.
0: Absolutely.
3: He would be awesome to have.
0: Yeah, I agree.
1: Yeah, call in the show.
0: What isn't struggling is Team USA and the World Cup. If you have seen footage of these crazy Norwegians in Times Square, they have overtaken Times Square.
2: The Scottish? In Boston, and now they're in Miami.
0: You're seeing a lot of TV reporters from Mexico during live stand-ups getting lifted up by fans. Yes. And bounced up in the air. So this energy coming off this current World Cup is unbelievable. And maybe a lot has to do with it being in this country, but this thing really feels like fire to me. They have got crazy great momentum. And the question becomes, can Team USA really win this thing? You probably have heard this by now. Former U.S. goalkeeper Tim Howard said, in no way can Team USA ever win a World Cup?
2: Well, that's such a stupid thing to say. Of course they can win it. Well, all you have to do is win. Even if you're not as good a team, all you have to do is beat them one time in soccer. Come on, how hard can that be?
3: If you listen, no doubt.
1: I hate to say it, but if the 1980 hockey team can win a gold medal, anything can happen.
3: The United States could definitely eventually win a World Cup. His point and premise was like, this World Cup, can this team win this World Cup? And to his point was the United States would have to play 4 straight games, all of which being their best game to date. That is in soccer, as a team that's, you know, an underdog in all 4 of those games, it would be very, very near impossible to do.
2: Spain. Mm-hmm. Spain was the favorites coming into this World Cup. They tied Yeah, a country I had never heard of until this tournament started. I still don't even know how to pronounce it. Cape Verde, Cape Verde, whatever.
3: Cape Verde.
0: Cape okay. Verde. Not Rio Verde.
2: Because soccer Verde. Is so low scoring that I don't understand why there's not more upsets. All you have to do, if you get one like lucky goal or something, you could just play defense for the rest
3: right,
2: of the time.
3: But the thing with soccer is eventually the cream rises to the crop. Like
2: the top.
3: Cream rises to the
2: cream
3: top.
2: Of the crop.
3: You are the cream of the crop.
1: The cream rises
3: and the cream rises to the top.
1: The ceiling is the roof.
3: The ceiling is the roof. MJ said it himself, right? So eventually, even if an underdog scores in the sixth minute, right? The team on the other side, say Spain gets down to the United States 1-0 in the quarterfinals. Spain's then entirety of the rest of the 80 minutes of the game is going to be press. And can the United States withstand that? Like, maybe, but it would take a massive effort.
2: How stupid. You're going to get me all angry at soccer again.
3: Here we go.
2: So you're saying that if they wanted to, they could score more goals if they wanted to, and they could just be more aggressive and try to actually score goals. Why don't they just play like that
3: Jared,
2: always?
3: It's tactical. Because if it's 0-0 in a Spain-United States game, Spain's going to have the ball for a majority of the time. They're going to be tactical in how they try to go score. They don't want to leave a counterattack open for a very athletic United States team, right? They don't want to get down 1-0. If they score first, the game's virtually over.
2: Oh, that's a great sport, huh?
1: Right.
2: The insurmountable 1-0 lead.
1: Oh, gosh, it's 1-0. It's over. Pack your bags. Get on the bus.
0: As somebody who was in Czechia for the beginning of the World Cup, they were very excited about their team. Czechia just tried that. They got up 1-0. Mm-hmm. I forget who they were playing, and they messed around and found out. They ended up playing
3: South Africa.
0: They ended up putting on a very, very poor draw because they were doing that.
2: The first game Germany played, I think they either fell down 1-0 or it was 1-1.
3: It was 1-1, and
2: then they won the winning 7-1.
3: Right. The other thing, too, about the United States' excitement right now, not only are they 2-0, the Turkey game, they've already won the group, so they can rest some of their guys, get Pulisic healthy, but their draw in the round of 32 and round of 16, a lot of people are focused on that. So right now, they would play Bosnia in the round of 32, which is a game the United States would be favored in.
0: Mm-hmm.
3: And then if it were to hold, they would play Egypt in the round of 16 to get to the quarterfinal. Which the United States...
2: Egypt just... Didn't they just win their first ever
3: World Cup last
0: Egypt.
3: Night?
0: Egypt! Jared's like, Egypt?
1: Egypt!
3: Yes.
1: All right, Sammy, put it in college football terms for me.
3: I'm trying
1: Team USA trying to win the World Cup or advance to the semifinals is like...
2: Better. It's better
1: Team
2: than
1: X
2: Indiana.
1: Trying to win the national championship.
2: It's better than Indiana.
1: Is it like Boise State in the playoffs trying to win a title?
0: Is it like
3: no.
0: ASU?
3: Is
0: it like
3: James Madison? That's a great question.
1: Is it James Madison in the playoffs?
3: No, it's not. It's not that. It's not like James Madison or Tulane trying to make a national championship run. At least in my opinion. I think it's more like, I look at them more of like a Texas A&M of that. The talent is probably going to be there. Like athletically, they're as gifted as any of these teams. But can they actually put it all together? And A&M's a good one because they haven't won a national championship. I can't recall. The United States have never won a World Cup. But the talent is going to be there. Can they actually make
1: it? Okay,
3: the run?
1: So like an Ole Miss Texas A&M type program.
0: What a sport, huh, Jared?
1: 1-0, game's over. Go home, everybody. Nothing to see here.
0: The Half Day Club is back on July 22nd. Wolf and Luke are broadcasting live before the Diamondbacks play the A's, and they're throwing out the first pitch. Do you know that, Jared? Luke Lipinski throwing out the first pitch?
2: Old noodle arm Lipinski?
0: Lower level tickets, just $9.87 before taxes and fees. All you have to do is text HALF, H-A-L-F, to 620-620 for details. We'll give out some Monday hardware when we return. 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
3: I'm Sammy Sabolka with What's Trending Now, presented by Parker & Sons Heating, Cooling, Plumbing, and Electrical. It was a depleting weekend for the Arizona Diamondbacks, as not only did they drop Sunday's game against the Twins 4-2, they dropped the series and they added more names to the injured list. Mike Soroka, Jordan Lawler, and Ryan Nelson all will miss some time for Torrey Lovello and this ball club, but the season rolls on as the Snakes are in St. Louis for a series with the Cardinals that starts today. For
4: first pitch will be at 4:45 right here on Arizona Sports 98.7 and the Arizona Sports app. And the Phoenix Suns over the weekend were able to bring back some fan favorites. Colin Gillespie signed a 4-year, $48 million deal to return to the team. And Jordan Goodwin inked a 3-year, $19 million deal. Now the Suns will turn their attention to the NBA draft, which gets underway tomorrow night. This report is brought to you by Michelob Ultra. 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
5: Time to take a look at the Arizona Sports poll question.
4: All right, today's Arizona Sports poll question. Who will be the Suns' starting center next season? Is it Kamon Malawach, Mark Williams, Oso Iguodaro, or other? If you had to say, the day before the draft.
1: I go Mark Williams.
0: Okay. You think they're going to find a number? You think he's going to have...
1: They're going to find a number, and I think he's right now the best center on the roster once he's actually roster.
0: Let's vote for Mark Williams.
4: All right, 37% Mark Williams, 37% Kamon Malawach, a tie at the top. Oso Iguodaro got 20% and other 6%. So time will tell on that one.
0: All right.
1: Jared, are you with us?
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7: You're going to go to the hardware store.
5: Handing out the hardware.
7: All this hardware.
0: All right, it's a Monday tradition. We give away hardware. They are fictitious awards to notable things that probably happened over the weekend in the world of sports or beyond. Tim Ring will be getting us kicked off today. What do you got for us, Tim?
1: Well, it's the Thank God Someone Had Common Sense Award. I'm going to give it out to the U.S. Open Rules Committee. A young golfer named Miles Russell, 17 years of age, played in the U.S. Open. Actually made the cut, was out there on Sunday. He asked the Rules Committee for a special exception. Can his father caddy for him on the last hole? Obviously, that's against the rules. You can't switch caddies in the middle of the tournament. And somebody on the Rules Committee said, yeah, kid, go ahead. So he surprised his dad, and his dad caddied for him on the 18th hole. He parred the hole to shoot an even par 70.
0: Wow, golf actually showed a heart. They got outside the rule
4: They did.
0: Book.
1: That's and why they get an award.
4: They did.
0: Wow, that's pretty good. The reunion award goes to Brady Tkachuk, who was traded from Ottawa to Florida, where he is going to join his brother Matthew. And I predicted, I didn't predict this. I brought this up because this was an issue and maybe still is an issue with Austin Matthews in Toronto. Members of Team USA who were involved in the locker room celebration after their gold medal win at the Olympics. Was it the Olympics?
1: Yes.
0: Yeah, it was the Olympics. Of course it was the Olympics. I'm getting these tournaments messed up. And the result was these American players took boatloads of grief from their Canadian fan bases in the cities they played. And there were a lot of smart Canadian media people who were like, you guys better lighten up on these kids because they're going to want out. And apparently Brady Tkachuk wanted out from Ottawa, and he got out. So I wonder if Austin Matthews is next.
4: Jarrett?
2: I don't know if I thought somebody was going to respond to that. My first award is the He Who Does Not Know His History is Doomed to Repeat It award. And it goes to me. Because despite Dan Bickley telling the story multiple times on this very show about how his lovely wife purchased bananas online and they changed the way that they do it online. So instead of saying, I want this many bananas, it is now changed to this, I want this many bushels of bananas.
4: Oh, man.
2: I did not realize this. It was the first time I had ordered bananas since that happened.
1: Oh, my gosh.
2: And I wanted just 6 bananas.
0: Oh, no.
1: You got 6 bushels.
2: Six bushels of 5 or 6 bananas each. So I've already made banana pancakes twice. I'm going to make banana nut muffins.
0: Okay.
2: But it is a race against time now.
0: You want a pro tip? This is something my wife discovered. She just talked about this yesterday. It's changed her life. When those bananas ripen, put them in Ziploc bags and freeze them.
3: Yes, yeah. Yes.
0: Now you've got banana popsicles.
2: Delicious. Oh, I love frozen bananas. Absolutely right.
0: You can put them in protein shakes.
3: Yeah. You can dip them in chocolate.
0: Oh, you can do a lot of things with them.
3: You can.
0: Oh, enjoy those six bushels of bananas.
2: I got
0: hairy ape.
2: Because I went to pick it up. And they're coming out with a thing. And I'm like, wait a minute. Why is there so many bags that they're loading in?
1: Is this the primate cage at the zoo?
2: Yeah.
1: You could stand out on the street corner and hand out bananas.
0: You do that.
1: It's also an option. That's always a good look.
3: Sammy, what do you got? All right, my first award is...
2: Do I want to make this joke? What do you think, guys? So if you see me and you say, is that a banana in your pocket? The answer is yes.
3: Man. All right. My first award is the Being Stupid Could Cost You a U.S. Open Award. And I'm giving it to live golfer Joaquin Niemann. Okay, so Thursday at the U.S. Open, he had a two-stroke penalty for throwing his club deemed serious misconduct. On that same hole, he went to a septuple bogey, carded in 11 on Thursday. He went plus 8 on Thursday, his next three rounds, 5 under, 2 over, 4 under. That's an aggregate of 7 under par. Wow. Had he not just been stupid, he could have been lifting a U.S. Open trophy.
1: Amazing.
3: Unreal.
1: All right, I got a quick one. Not too funny, but breaking news today in case you're just joining us. The See You Wouldn't Want to Be You Award, Dusty May, who came, he saw, he conquered, he left Michigan after 2 years to go to the Dallas Mavericks. And as Mark Stein brought up on Twitter just a little bit ago, what a world we live in where Mike Malone is coaching North Carolina and Dusty May is coaching the Dallas Mavericks.
0: Unbelievable. Wild. That is absolutely wild.
2: He's the first college coach to go to the NBA since...
3: Brad Stevens.
2: No. Someone since then.
1: College coach to go to the NBA.
2: John Beilein from Michigan.
0: Oh, wow. Oh, yeah, that's
1: to the Cavaliers.
0: Yep. Yeah.
1: For like a half hour.
2: Right. Yeah.
0: The Thanks a Lot, Tiger Award goes to Tiger Woods, and it's related to a rant from Brandel Chamblee, who eviscerated modern-day golfers for their potty mouths on the golf course. He referenced Joaquin Niemann in throwing clubs, and then John Rahm, who unleashed an epic F-bomb, and then kicked his club down the fairway. And Brandel Chamblee said, "This is ridiculous. These golfers have no class, I tell ya." And it's all because of Tiger. Because Tiger was the one who would always drop F-bombs.
3: Oh, he didn't do anything for the sport. I know.
1: Isn't that crazy, though?
0: I know how much Tiger did for the sport.
3: Oh, yeah.
1: Wyndham Clark makes a few missteps. Obviously, destroying lockers is different than swearing.
0: Mm-hmm.
1: But, man, he's vilified.
0: Oh, yeah.
1: And now he's trying to crawl back out of that.
0: Uh-huh.
1: Yeah, yep. Tiger Woods was F-bombing everybody and throwing clubs.
0: That's right.
2: My last award is, I guess this is what happens when you're not on social media and there are no newspapers award. And this goes to my cousin, Madeline.
0: What did Madeline do?
2: She now lives in Arizona, but she's from New York and she was visiting New York this past week for an event with my family and cousins and stuff. While she was there, she made a doctor's appointment with one of her old doctors in New York City. And she made that appointment for... Thursday.
1: The day of the parade.
2: Now, do you remember what happened on Thursday in New York City?
3: Good luck.
2: So she's waiting for the subway, and she calls my dad, and she's like, "It is so crowded right now. I can't even get it. What is going on?"
3: No
2: It's like wild and crazy. It's like it took her like an hour to get like anywhere. It was so completely unaware of what was going
0: fantastic.
2: On.
0: Fantastic.
3: Wow. My last award real quick. The what are we doing? What is the hype about? And I'm giving it to Buc-ee's, okay? People were camped outside of the brand new Buc-ee's
4: waiting to get in. It opened this morning.
2: They're expecting 75,000 people there today.
1: What are we doing?
4: What are we doing?
1: What's going on?
2: I've heard of this place. Has anyone ever been to one?
4: I've been to a Buc-ee's.
2: Okay.
4: In Jacksonville, Florida.
1: What's the allure?
0: It's what it is. It's like the Walmart of pit stops.
4: Yes.
0: Is what
4: the Walmart
0: is.
4: The of gas stations.
2: The biggest convenience store.
4: What are we doing? I'm with Tim
0: Ring.
4: What
0: are we doing?
1: What's going on?
2: No
1: what's
2: going Egypt. On?
0: What are we doing?
2: It's no Wawa.
4: Wawa is awesome.
0: It's a supersized gas station.
4: It is.
2: Right. It is.
4: It is.
2: It's a gimmick.
0: Yeah, right.
4: Yes, and it is.
2: But it's a gimmick everybody
0: seems to be down with.
4: Mm-hmm.
2: All right.
0: When the temperature exceeds 100 in the valley, just 15 minutes of exposure can cause permanent damage. 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

0: this song, Garrett?
1: Yeah, you know,
2: I got a fever.
1: There's not a lot of songs with cowbell.
3: You're gonna want more cowbell.
1: And that Don't Fear the Reaper one gets all the credit.
3: Yeah, that's right.
1: Because of that SNL sketch, but this is a famous one.
3: Yeah, I not quite remember that. So I'm curious, what made us choose Def Leppard, Rock of Ages for Song of the Day?
1: Oh, there's obviously a deep meaning.
3: Rock of Ages, yes, tell me, yes.
1: And it's certainly not because I played the Song of the Day rejoin and realized there was no Song of the Day that we decided on. And the first thing I clicked on here as the built-in song things with this. But I figure it's...
4: What do you want? The draft's coming up.
3: I'm always cool with Def Leppard. Always cool with it. And I would say from the formatics and mechanics standpoint, we've pretty much covered all the bases today. We've done very good with that.
1: And the Rock of Ages, a lot of the young people, their lives will change tomorrow in the NBA draft. Will be rocked.
2: Plus, anytime you can get oogingly bin globin on the air, you got to take advantage of that.

0: Well, so that came on, and one of my favorite songs starts like that, but it's not this song.
1: Oh, really?
0: It starts. It's Pretty Fly for a White Guy.
2: That's right.
0: It starts like that.
1: Yeah. And that's The Offspring.
0: Yes.
2: And then Pretty Fly for a Rabbi is the Weird Al version of it also.
1: For a Rabbi. There you go. Today's song of the day, Def Leppard, Rock of Ages.
3: Bickley and Murata going off the grid.
4: Off the grid.
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1: All right, a few items of note to hit you with before we get out of here today. We mentioned this at the very beginning of the show. Serena Williams' comeback is in full swing, folks. The 23-time Grand Slam champion will compete in the women's singles draw at Wimbledon after receiving the event's last wild card invitation. 44 years of age.
5: And I wouldn't put it past her to win the damn
1: thing. Either would I.
5: I mean, my gracious.
1: Either would I.
2: What if she does well? Like,
0: she could.
2: Could she return to full-time? What prompted this all of a sudden, seemingly out of nowhere, return this season?
1: Maybe that weight loss drug she's taken?
0: That, or maybe she got bored.
1: Maybe she got bored.
0: I mean, she's done having kids, so she's probably in like really good shape after like having the children, and she's lost weight, and she wants to play tennis. And
1: yeah, she wants the roars back.
0: Yes,
1: is what it is, right?
0: Who wouldn't?
1: Yeah, who wouldn't? How about what went down in Philly? Bryce Harper hit for his first career cycle, and Kyle Schwarber launched 3 home runs, 2 in 1 inning. Over the weekend. That happened Saturday against the Mets.
2: I saw that. 3 home run game in a cycle, even though the cycle should not have counted because his triple was not a triple. Did you see that play?
1: That's a great call.
0: I did see that.
1: That's a great, because the throw went home.
2: Yeah, and then he advanced.
5: Oh, it was like I didn't see it. It was like a little league triple?
2: No, it wasn't. There wasn't errors or anything, but it was like he gets to second base. There's other runners on base that they throw home. On the throw home, he advances to third base, and they call it a triple rather than like sort of advancing on the throw.
0: So also on that day, a leadoff inside the park home run happened, Jake McCarthy. Mm. A walk-off home run happened, Ozzie Albies. A grand slam and a 10-run inning both happened, Buxton and the Twins.
1: Wow.
0: All 7 of these things happened on the same day. The MLB history, not 4 of them had never happened on one day. It's nuts.
5: 2 home runs in the same inning.
1: How does this still happen in Major League Baseball? How do things that you have never seen before still happen hundreds of years later?
5: That's the beauty of baseball, Bick.
0: Because they have 162 times to try.
2: How could you not be romantic about baseball?
5: Isn't baseball romantic?
1: All right, so Jared told the story. Is it your cousin, Madeline?
2: Cousin, correct.
1: Okay. Well, the amount of people in New York City on Thursday has been quantified. They said 2 million people were at the championship parade. And that's funny that Madeline had no clue what was going on.
0: She was one of them.
2: Why is the subway so crowded? I will say, I thought it would be crazier.
1: So did I.
2: The parade.
1: So
2: it was a really cool, fun thing to watch, mm-hmm. but I thought it was going to be so unbelievably overwhelming with everything going on that it didn't feel much different than any other celebratory parade.
1: I think New York City, I think they purposely limited, because you heard this on ESPN Live the morning of the parade, that people who were up at like 6 and 7 a.m., they were shut out. They'd get off the subway and they'd find streets were closed and there were no access to get there. And that then shortly thereafter, the New York City Police Department put out on Twitter, all the bullpen seating is full. So if you're coming out, don't. Turn around and go home. So I think that they did some sort of crowd control for obvious security purposes. Because, Jared, I'm right there with you. I thought this thing was going to be insane in terms of the aesthetics of it, and it wasn't necessarily that way.
0: I also have a question. So she had no idea that this was happening?
2: Correct.
1: It's fantastic.
0: Like, how?
2: Well,
0: she's not on social media, which is fair, and I applaud that.
2: She is from New York, but she does not live in New York anymore. Okay. She probably just wasn't aware. She probably knew the Knicks had won the championship.
5: Okay. Maybe.
2: But didn't know, like, when
0: all that parade,
2: was happening. Okay.
5: I know it's hard to believe, but a lot of people don't care about sports.
1: It's true. Maybe Madeline, maybe she's very much like her cousin Jared and just spends her time watching wrestling and watching Weird Al Yankovic videos.
2: No. She is in her 70s.
1: Oh.
2: Okay.
5: This is Patrick. He does sports. Like, there's a lot of people like that out there.
1: Sports. That's right.
0: There is true.
1: By the way, the largest championship parade on record. Do you remember the 2016 Cubs? They claimed 5 million people were at that parade.
2: How would you ever know?
5: I actually believe that because it culminates in Grant Park.
1: Oh, yeah. Which is gigantic.
5: It's gigantic. And you can hold those. And that parade started, I think, in Wrigleyville.
1: Mm-hmm.
5: And the streets were packed all the way to Grant Park.
1: Yeah.
5: Which, as the crow flies, is not, that's just not a short distance.
1: Not at all.
5: So.
1: Not at all. Meanwhile, over the weekend, the Carolina Hurricanes celebrated their first Stanley Cup in 20 years. They had 150,000 fans show up, which may not seem like a lot to you, but it's one-third the population of Raleigh.
0: Wow.
1: So in terms of, pound for pound, that's representing. Who would have ever thought Carolina and that El Succo owner would become such a power in hockey.
5: And that's only going to empower him to
0: run a nightmare the trail. For that
5: trail. See? My way works.
1: Right.
5: We bring championships.
1: That's what we do. That's all I got. Anybody else got anything?
5: Ah, we got the music.
1: We got 60 seconds. Who's got 60 seconds worth of content left in them? Somebody.
5: I think we're going to wake up tomorrow and Giannis is going to be a Boston Celtics.
2: It happens today.
5: I think it happens today.
2: Not draft day.
1: I think he's right. I think it happens later on this afternoon.
5: Kyle Kuzma's already sending out cryptic tweets.
1: Oh, yes.
0: Cryptic tweet season is underway. Let's go.
1: Wow. Look, anywhere but the Western Conference and I'm fine, right?
5: Nah. Where's Giannis been the last 5 years anyway?
2: Well,
5: what's he done?
2: Wherever he goes.
5: Where are we going? What are we doing?
2: Wherever he goes.
5: What's going on?
2: Wherever this superstar goes, remember one thing. The cream always rises to the crop.
5: The cream does rise to the crop.
2: Always.
1: Oh, that was fantastic.
5: I think we'll hear that again on Friday. Yeah.
1: All right, who joined us today? On behalf of Chris Garagiola, on behalf of Tim Ring, did a great job filling in. On behalf of Jared, Carl, and Sammy, we'll see you tomorrow, folks.
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0: I'm Sammy Sobolka with What's Trending Now, presented by Parker & Sons Heating, Cooling, Plumbing, and Electrical. The Arizona Diamondbacks dropped the rubber match to the Twins on Sunday 4-2, despite Jose Cabrera's very promising MLB debut on the mound, tossing five innings of shutout baseball. The bullpen would give up four runs in the loss, and the injuries continued for this baseball team, with Mike Soroka, Ryan Nelson, and Jordan Lawler all hitting the injured list over the weekend. But the team will now hit the road and be in St. Louis for a series that starts today. First pitch will be at 4:45 right here on Arizona Sports 98.7 and the Arizona Sports app. The Phoenix Suns were busy this weekend as well. They re-signed both Colin Gillespie and Jordan Goodwin to pretty team-friendly deals, and they'll now turn their focus to the NBA draft tomorrow, where as of now, they have the 47th overall pick. And the United States have clinched a place in the World Cup knockout stage after their 2-0 win over Australia. They'll wrap up group play against Turkey on Thursday. 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
21: Live from the Casino Arizona and Talking Stick Resort Studios on this Monday. It's the Wolf and Luke Show. Wolf, what's up?
19: Yeah, what's going on, Luke? How you doing, man?
21: I'm doing pretty good. How you doing over there?
19: You know, my face is on fire right now, but other than that, does anyone have any aloe vera? Do you have any aloe vera? Sammy the Bull, do you have any aloe vera back there in the Blue Wedge?
0: I forgot the aloe when I was leaving at 4 this morning. my apologies.
19: Okay, Luke, do you have any aloe vera?
21: I don't, but even if I did, would you actually wear it? Because that seems to be the real question.
19: I don't think that I would, since I wouldn't put on sunblock. Mm. And the Warrior Queen told me, put on sunblock. I guess when you're up there in Flagstaff, Have you ever noticed this, Mason audience, that Flagstaff, it just feels cool, right? It just feels like, man, it's beautiful out there. It's wonderful. Are you kidding me? I don't need any stinking sunblock. I'm sitting in the shade with these pine trees all around me, and I have an umbrella when we're walking around. But I guess walking from drill to drill as you watch your son go out and compete and play. I guess the in-between parts, that's when I needed some sunblock. And the Warrior Queen was right, and I was wrong.
21: Oh, that's the worst part. So you walked in. I was like, wow, Wolf's really fired up. Look how red his face is already. Then you explained what happened. I'm like, oh, okay, yeah. I mean, you know, Flagstaff, that elevation, that can kind of sneak up on you. Okay, I mean, it's happened to all of us. It happened to me once at Camp T. Maybe not to this extreme, but it happened to me the first time I went to Camp T.
19: Okay, yeah.
21: But the worst part is the Warrior Queen warned you.
19: She
21: you
19: did.
21: Didn't listen.
19: I know.
21: And now here you are.
19: It just, it's absolutely brutal. YouTube, what up, YouTube? How you doing? Shaka bra. I would say this right now. If you can get to YouTube, you need to see it, Basinardis. Especially the juxtaposition between the red face and the white hair. Yeah, I mean, just, you might want to look at it, man, because it is like shocking is what it is. I'm just saying YouTube right now. Take a little tip from your Uncle Ron. If you're not at YouTube, go to YouTube. The Wolf and Luke Show. What is it? What's the handle on that, Luke?
21: How do you go to Arizona Sports on YouTube?
19: Well, there you go. Arizona Sports on YouTube. That's what it is, basically. Just go look at it. The juxtaposition will blow your face off, as it did mine.
21: What? Literally. What color would you say your shirt is? Because I'm not trying to over dramatize this, but I literally can't tell now. Isn't that like a reddish shirt?
19: I don't think it's red. Would you call it red?
21: Reddish, though. Is it like maroonish?
19: Would you call it red? No, Jamal, would you call that red?
0: Not red.
19: It's not red.
21: But no, but what color, like, what's it, the clothes? It's not bluish. It's not greenish. It's not white or
19: black.
21: Okay,
19: it's
0: maroon burgundy?
19: Yeah. Burgundy, I think. A burgundy color.
21: But it looks what it is, white next to your skin.
19: This is what I'm going to do, basically. I'm going to take my hat. I'm going to put it on. From time to time, at the top of every hour, I'll take it off. Okay, YouTube?
21: Mm-hmm.
19: At the top of every hour, I'll take it off just so you can see the freak. Okay? But I'm going to go ahead now, and I'm going to pull it down low and broadcast.
21: It's like somebody just covered that light on top of the Luxor in Vegas. When you put the hat on, that's what it's
19: like.
21: Well,
19: you knew Jeremy was going to come in here at some point in time and say, Wolf, you got to do something.
21: They got to change the whole balance on the cameras now.
19: You're literally on fire. You're getting ready to break the internet.
21: You may have broken the internet. I don't know.
19: Okay, what are we talking about here? What is going on?
21: Double checking the
19: weekend,
21: elevation of Flagstaff.
19: The long weekend was beautiful, was it not?
21: 6,909 feet. That's the elevation of Flagstaff.
19: Yes.
21: Okay.
19: Well, it depends where you walk. Many times you're walking over 7,000 feet.
21: Yeah.
19: Just saying, for the record.
21: Apparently. Well, you know what? That was a welcome distraction. I know we had to sacrifice your forehead for it, but it was either that or talk about the Diamondbacks weekend. And how much things have changed since the last time we did a show. So we had Friday off. So the last time we did a show was Thursday. The D-backs have played 3 games, though, since then, all against Minnesota. And in that time, Wolf, we have seen the Diamondbacks lose Ryan Nelson with an elbow issue, Michael Soroka with a glute issue. Zach Gallen's fine, health-wise.
19: Man.
21: ERA is not.
19: No.
21: We got to see Eldemar Vargas pitch, which is not typically a good sign. They really were missing James McCann coming in and pitching. They lose 2 of 3. Just not a great 3 days for the Arizona Diamondbacks. Jordan Lawler hurt, too.
19: Yes.
21: Did I miss anything? They made many moves, I can't even repeat them all.
19: I know. When you think about everything that has transpired right now, everything that happened in this 3-game series against the Minnesota Twins, what do you think of first, Basinonians? That is the question that we asked this morning. What do you think of first?
21: Well, I do think of the fact that Vargas gave him 1 2/3 innings of shutout baseball. I mean, that wasn't the worst thing.
19: Okay. For me, I think of Zach Gallen.
21: Yeah.
19: I do. So you do too? Of everything that happened, everything.
21: It's either Ryan Nelson being hurt because we don't know how severe that injury may be, or Zach Gallen because I know a lot of people were calling for them to pull Gallen out of the rotation before. He gave up 9 earned runs on Saturday, and I don't know how they can pull him out now because Nelson and Soroka are both hurt.
19: I know. I don't think you can. I think you're going to just continue to run Zach Gallen out there right now. I don't think they're going to pull him out of the rotation. Yeah, I don't think they can, to your point. it was really wonderful to see Jose Cabrera go out and have an awesome outing.
21: Yeah.
19: Yesterday, give them an opportunity to win the game. And at the same time, I don't know how much you're going to be able to bank on a guy that made his debut yesterday as well. Did very, very well. A great job giving his team the opportunity to win a game. And at the same time, right now, the rotation has got my attention for the Arizona Diamondbacks. I just don't know how many more injuries you can suffer to the rotation with Zach Gallen as well pitching the way that he is.
21: Yeah, I mean, we're nearing the halfway point of the season. And I think a lot of us have had the question over the last few weeks as they kind of hover around or just above 500 of, you know, what's gonna happen here? Something's got to give. Either the bullpen's going to come back down to earth, or the rotation's not going to be quite as strong as it was. You know, what was it, 17 of 22 games there for a while with a quality start? Or are the hitters going to pick it up? You know, what's going to happen? And the hitting was at times, I guess, better over the weekend. But yeah, you mentioned Jose Cabrera. He pitched really well, and they still lost that game. They couldn't get him any run support. Unfortunately, the strength of this team, which has been the rotation, I don't know how you can look at it right now and say it's the strength of the team, because Soroka's not out for a long time, but he's out right now. He's on the injured list. Ryan Nelson, who knows? It's an elbow. He's on the injured list. Those were two of your better pitchers this season. And Zach Gallen, in a moment where it was like, okay, now we don't know when we're getting Burns back. We don't know when we're getting Nelson back, and Soroka's hurt. Give us your best, Zach. He gives up 9 earned runs.
19: Wow. It was crazy, too. There were a lot of balls that were not hit hard either.
21: True.
19: But at the same time, you gave up 12 hits in 4 innings pitched. 12 hits. So a situation where you could say Zach Gallen is very unlucky. Or you could say that Zach Gallen is in a bit of a spot, a bit of trouble. It's hard for me to say that. It's hard for me to believe that, yet at the same time, watching him give up 9 earned runs, 9 in 4 innings, that is not Zach Gallen. That is
2: for
19: not.
2: Me, it's, and, you know, that no, I call
19: no,
2: 9.
19: Jamal, it is not. That is my biggest concern right now. It really is. And one of the things I worry about is just Zach himself in regard to his confidence level and where he truly is right now. It's one of these deals where you typically don't walk around and tell your locker mate, tell your teammates exactly where you are in your confidence level. It's not like you do that. There may be a few guys that are inside that clubhouse that Zach Gallen does confide in. There may be a few guys, but most of the time, as a professional athlete, you don't walk around and say to your teammate every now and then, you know, my confidence is a little shaken. You just don't say that.
21: Yeah, I don't think that's something you want to hear.
19: Does it happen? Yes.
21: Yeah.
19: Do you speak about it? No.
21: I know you say that's not Zach Gallen. You know, I thought he was going to be much better this season. I bought into what we saw at the end of last season. Oh. The fact that he is not old enough to be losing it by any means. But his ERA now for the season's above 6. So maybe 9 runs in 4 innings is not Zach Gallen, but I think not giving you a chance to win the game, that is Zach Gallen right now, unfortunately. I mean, now we're, and I'm trying to be fair about this. I know people are like, oh, it's been 3 years. No, it hasn't. He wasn't good the first 2/3 of last season. He had some really good games in there, but he was wildly inconsistent. After the trade deadline last year, he was good. If he just pitched the way this year that he did after the trade deadline last year, that'd be fine. He pitched very well in April this year. His ERA was sub-3, but you know, a good chunk of last year, and now certainly for the last month and a half, and really even with that sub-3 ERA in all of April, his ERA is still above 6. Yeah, so like this is not a small sample size anymore. I'm looking at all the starting pitchers in baseball that have pitched enough to have a qualifying ERA. So like the best ERA in baseball is Jacob Mizorowski, who throws 102 miles per hour, 50 pitches a game, and I don't know how he still has an elbow, but good for him. The worst pitcher, the worst ERA in all of baseball among qualified pitchers is Zach Gallen.
19: Oh, man. That just, again, blows my mind that this is actually happening, especially in this year, which I thought, again, was going to have Zach Gallen's full attention, intensity, bringing that intensity day to day to the ballpark with him and going out and competing. And, man, It has not gone that way at all.
21: All right, we come back. NBA draft is this week. Colin Gillespie and Jordan Goodwin are coming back with the Phoenix Suns. So what does that mean for this upcoming season? That's next. It's Wolf and Luke on Arizona Sports, the local sports leader.
3: Diamondbacks baseball.
5: This is 1-0. Swung on. It's a pop-up. This should do it. In comes the center fielder, Clemens. He calls. He catches. And the Twins take the final two games of this weekend series. And they take the series by a final score in the finale. Minnesota 4 and the Diamondbacks 2.
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1: Hey, this is Jarrett, and it is NBA draft day. Could the Suns move up and go after Koa Pete? Could they stay pat and draft Jaden Bradley? And which Wildcat would make Vince Murata more uncomfortable when he has to announce their name during Suns games?
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1: Tune in at 6 a.m. on Bickley and Murata Mornings.
6: All right, it's Wolf and Luke on a Monday morning. Wolf, we're a great pair this morning. You are wildly sunburned, and I'm trying out these new earbuds that don't fit. So they're just falling out every 5 seconds, and I have to readjust. So we're doing good.
19: You know what Basinonian means? I honestly feel like I should do a PSA on SPF. I think I should do a PSA on SPF.
6: Yeah.
19: Like, listen, Basinonians, what are you doing walking around? You're not going to put sunblock on. You're not going to put SPF 50 on. Have you lost your mind? Yeah, you're up there in Flagstaff, 7,000 feet. It feels so good. Oh, my goodness. It's so nice out here.
6: It is nice
19: out
6: there.
19: I don't have to worry about my forehead. Get some sunblock, bro.
6: I think the Warrior Queen should do the PSA because she was ahead of the curve. Yes. She's fine, right? No sunburn for her because she actually wore the sunscreen.
19: Absolutely, yeah, she did. She put it on. Yeah, okay, good. You're right. You're right again. Yes. Yes, Warrior Queen.
6: And just to be clear, she did suggest maybe you should do that too.
19: Yeah, she did.
6: All right, good.
19: Yeah, and I said, walk through it, bro.
6: And here you are. All right, some basketball news. The NBA draft, of course, this week. The Suns with the 47th pick. There was that report out there from Jake Fisher late last week that the Suns would like to move into the probably the bottom half of the first round, if at all possible. So keep an eye on that. There's also talk out there that Giannis may get traded before the draft starts, which is not that far away now. We're like under 48 hours. So that's a big national thing. He's not going to the Suns. And then obviously the Suns potentially moving into the first round would be huge locally as well. And then also, Wolf, they did go out and reportedly agree to deals with Colin Gillespie and Jordan Goodwin. Two names that have been brought up a lot since the end of the season of, hey, if you can only have one of these guys back, which one are you bringing back? Well,
19: produce.
6: Matt Ishbia. Yes, all the producers out there. Matt Ishbia chose a Wolf-like answer and said, you're asking me to choose. I'm just going to bring them both back. And he did.
19: Man, I love this. I really do. Well done, Matty Ish and the Phoenix Suns, to bring back Colin Gillespie, of course, and Jordan Goodwin. These two guys, we know how important and how critical they were to the Phoenix Suns last year, especially to their bench and coming off the bench. And Gillespie, for many, many games, started as well. You know what? I just think a couple of dogs. I realize a couple of guards. You know, I look more at Jordan Goodwin as a guy that is more of a two. I think Colin Gillespie more of a one. Yet at the same time, they both have played the one and the two. And I would say Jordan Goodwin's even played the three multiple times as well and done a very, very good job, especially on the offensive end, getting offensive rebounds.
6: Yeah.
19: For a guy that is 6'4", he really is incredible. But watching these two guys play last year, they were the Phoenix Suns and the culture of the Phoenix Suns.
6: That's a good way
19: really,
6: to put it.
19: Really were. I mean, I know Dylan Brooks is the beating heart of it. He set the tone for everybody. But these guys, when you talk about models, when you talk about players, when you talk about human beings that need to model the culture that a team has, my goodness, Colin Gillespie and Jordan Goodwin, those two guys are right there
6: it
19: in terms of being what the Suns wanted.
6: It can't just be Dylan Brooks. If it's just Dylan Brooks, then he's an outlier. Almost doesn't. If that's one guy, that's great. Right. If he's hurt, then you don't have your culture. If he's off the floor, you don't have as much of your culture. If he is getting a technical, you got to have other guys that really embody that new identity the Suns carved out last year. That I think most of us would agree is the best thing the Suns did last year. So I'm happy to see both these guys back. Certainly Jordan Goodwin. Gillespie, though, too. Gillespie's getting 4 years, $48 million, reportedly. Goodwin, 6 years, $19 million. So interesting that Gillespie's getting that much more than Goodwin.
19: Yeah.
6: But I think the bigger question here now, Wolf, and maybe I'm just conditioned to think this way right now with sports in this city, but I look at that and I'm like, that's great. Like the Gillespie news came out first, like, that awesome. I don't want to lose that guy. We don't totally know what he is yet. And then Goodwin, for sure, I didn't want to lose. Like the mask. I mean, you talk about maybe more than anybody, he embodied what they needed last year. But are you just going to run the same team back? Are we getting closer to that? Because I don't know if just running the same team back is a long-term answer.
19: Yeah. You know what? I will say this. I don't know if it's a long-term, meaning 3 years down the road answer. But, man, I do want to see it this year. I've been talking about it all offseason. I want to see it. How much better could the Phoenix Suns be, based on it? If you told me that Devin Booker and Dylan Brooks and Jalen Green, those three guys, don't call it the big three. Whatever you do, do not call it the big three, okay? But those three guys specifically, how many games can we get them to play together? How many games can we get them to play together? And how much better could they possibly be? I don't know what the answer is to that. I really do not, but I do want to see it. That's part of running it back. Mm-hmm. I do want to see how much better the exposure Jalen Green will have with Devin Booker and Dylan Brooks on the court at the same time. How much better can the Suns be? That's number one. And number two, how much better can Kaman Malawach and Rashear Fleming be in year two? We saw how much Oso Iguodaro grew in year two. How much better can these young guys grow in year two? How much better can the Suns be because of those two things? Exposure between your three best players, exposure with each other, and these young guys developing.
6: So I just did some fast math. Out of a possible 246 games between Booker and Brooks and Jalen Green last year, they played a combined 152. So it's about 61-62% of what they could have played. Now, unless they're all Mikal Bridges, they're not playing 246 games. That's not the way it works. I understand that. But, you know, if you could get even 60 games, 65 is supposed to be the cutoff in the NBA for awards, unless they just want to make special exceptions for you, which they did with like half the guys in the league last year. But let's say 65 games each, that would have been 195 games. And instead they got 152. So they definitely left something on the table in terms of, I do think there's still upside there. But the reason I say long-term is I'm cool seeing them run it back until the trade deadline next year.
19: Yeah.
6: Or earlier than that if it's not working. But this just continuity, just internal development is not going to catch San Antonio and or Oklahoma City.
19: No, it's not going to happen, as a matter of fact. But again, we're talking about how much better can the Phoenix Suns be at this point right now. We could say, hey, just trade for Wemby. Just go get Wemby.
6: Well,
19: just trade for
6: if
19: him.
6: That's an option.
19: You know, I'm just saying, you know, obviously firing for effect here, Basinonians, but it's just a situation where you got to build, and it takes time to build. And this is the reason why it is so critical, almost more than anything else, that Kaman Malawach and Rashear Fleming develop and get better, noticeably better in year two than they were their rookie year. I'm sorry, guys. Hey, especially you, come on. I know how young you are. Is he 20 years old yet? Has he turned 20?
6: I think he's still 19.
19: No, I think he's 19. He has not turned 20 years old yet. Are you kidding me? Still got a teenager that is out there. But you know what, come on. We need you to go now. We need you to get a lot better right now. It is a big ask for a young guy. Both these guys, really, how young they are, to develop and get better. You saw what happened last year with Ryan Dunn. Ryan Dunn took a step back last year.
6: No,
19: it's not a guarantee.
6: It's not a given, exactly. That's the biggest thing.
19: You're going to get better from year one to year two.
6: Yeah, it's not all linear. And you also now are in this position where if you are bringing everybody back, and I think we have a conversation about this later, but, you know, what does this mean for Royce O'Neal and or Grayson Allen? Because if you just bring everybody back, then are Rashear Fleming and Kaman Malawach even going to get to play enough to develop? You know, like there's only so many minutes in a game. Assuming Jalen Green plays more next year and Dylan Brooks plays more. Dylan Brooks missed almost 30 games last year. You know, assuming those guys play more, those are minutes that are rightfully getting eaten up. But we don't need to play all these other guys over Malawach and Fleming. Otherwise you're kind of at your ceiling. You're going to be a 40 to 45 win team most years, which was a welcome sight. It was a revelation this past year, but it's not going to be that way if that's their ceiling that they keep bumping up against the next couple of years. I want to make sure, though, that conversation went that direction. overall, bringing back Gillespie and Jordan Goodwin, fully on board. You too?
19: Totally.
6: Yeah, absolutely.
19: Totally.
6: Coming up next, how can Carson Beck fight his way to potentially starting for the Cardinals as soon as week one? That's next. It's Wolf and Luke on Arizona Sports, the local sports league.
19: Ciao.
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0: I'm Jamal Gumo with Trending Now, presented by Parker & Sons Heating, Cooling, Plumbing, and Electrical. The Arizona Diamondbacks fell to the Minnesota Twins yesterday 4-2, which also means that they lost the series to the Twins this weekend. And to add on to the D-backs' rough weekend, the D-backs Michael Soroka, Jordan Lawler, and Ryan Nelson were all placed on the IL this weekend after injuries they suffered against the Twins. Jose Cabrera, who threw 5 shutout innings in his MLB debut, and Cole Drake were both called up from AAA Reno to fill Nelson and Soroka's spot in the rotation. The D-backs are in St. Louis taking on Jordan Walker and the Cardinals. Merrill Kelly will be on the mound for the Snakes, opposing Andre Pallante for the Cards. First pitch for that one is at 4:45 right here on Arizona Sports 98.7 and the Arizona Sports app. The Phoenix Suns are reportedly bringing back 2 of their key pieces to their success last season. Sources say that Colin Gillespie has signed a 4-year, $48 million deal, and Jordan Goodwin has signed a 3-year, $19 million deal to stay with the Phoenix Suns. The Suns can now lock in on the NBA draft, which begins tomorrow. The Suns currently have the 47th overall pick. This report is brought to you by Casino Arizona. Big wins are waiting at Casino Arizona with your chance to win a 2026 Jeep Wrangler or a share of $25,000. 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

0: Hey, everybody, it's Bernsy, and the NBA draft looms. 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Hey, welcome back. It's Wolf and Luke on a Monday morning. You getting some good SPF advice from people? And I haven't looked at the YouTube live chat yet.
1: Yeah, there's no doubt about it. YouTube's beating me up, of course, and people are hitting me up on X, Basinonians, at Wolf98.7 FM.
2: You really set yourself up for it this time.
1: Yeah, like I did. I deserve it. Bring it on.
2: Literally right into it. Good weekend overall, though, watching some football.
1: You know, that's
2: there.
1: The story of my life, to walk literally right into it. Interesting,
2: basically. Yeah, well, it's worked for you most of the time.
1: Thank you.
2: Let's talk some football. We got some Carson Beck audio. This is from last week, Wolf, but we didn't have a show on Friday. Thursday show was jam-packed, so we got to play a little bit of it. But I want to play some of this and just kind of react to what Carson Beck has been saying, because I feel like so far, and none of this really matters when the games start, but Carson Beck has been acting the part and saying the right things so far coming in here. And I don't feel like he's come in with this attitude of like, oh, this is my team. Everybody get lost. I'm the new guy. I'm great. But I also don't think he's come in here all like, you know, cowering in the corner and be like, I'm not ready for this. Like, I think he's come in with at least outwardly the appropriate level of confidence, which, again, doesn't mean he's going to be a good quarterback, but at least it's a good first step.
1: Yeah, no, I think you're absolutely right about that. And again, this is where Matt Schaub is going to be so important. Matt Schaub, of course, the quarterback coach for the Arizona Cardinals, he's going to be developing Carson Beck, this young guy. He's going to be developing all these quarterbacks on a tactical level. You know, the strategic level is more about Nathaniel Hackett and saying, this is the what we're going to do. And I'm going to work on the what you're going to do. But Matt Schaub is going to be the guy, the quarterback coach, to work with Carson Beck and all these quarterbacks on the tactical level. On individual, on taking snaps, on reading coverages. He's going to be working specifically. They're going to let Matt Schaub coach Carson Beck. And I'm really interested to see where this all leads.
2: Well, he was asked about the opportunity to potentially get into that Hall of Fame game, because the Hall of Fame game, of course, is going to be the first preseason game for anybody in the NFL. The Cardinals will be playing in it this year, in case you kind of lost that in the shuffle. And you and I have been joking, like, I'm actually kind of excited about the preseason this year.
1: Yeah,
2: I actually am, because I want to see what Carson Beck potentially is. And he was asked about that, and this is what he said.
3: Obviously, it's an amazing opportunity, right, to not only, you know, showcase my skill set and what I can do, but for, I mean, our entire team, you know, as we step into that game and the rest of the preseason.
2: He's also asked if he's been thinking about that specific opportunity to get things started.
3: Oh, absolutely. 100%. I mean, it's already on my mind right now. The break, you know, it's not much of a break. Obviously, we'll be working, and I mean, I can speak for myself, but I think the other guys understand that too, of, you know, the mission, and, you know, the mission that we're on, and especially for myself, you know, making sure that I'm prepared and ready for those moments, and that's what I'll do.
1: Oh, baby. Yeah. That's what I'm talking about right there. Just acknowledge it. It's on my mind right now. Just acknowledge it. You know, I love the honesty that I'm hearing from Carson Beck and just saying that. Yeah, I understand that. Yeah, I'm playing, you know, the Hall of Fame game, and there's a really good chance I'm going to play an awful lot. I'm going to get a lot of snaps in that Hall of Fame game. It's going to be interesting, too, because I'm wondering, what will Mike LaFleur and the Arizona Cardinals coaching staff, what will their approach be with Carson Beck when you stop and think about it? Okay, I don't think he's going to start. No way in the world would he start that first Hall of Fame game. I think that is going to be Gardner Minshew, unless Jacoby Brissett is back at that point in time.
2: He's got to be back by then, right? Otherwise,
1: I don't know. I don't know.
2: Feels like he's either back by then or he's not coming back.
1: Can I just say, I think it's a question mark as to whether or not he will. So let's go ahead and put a question mark over Jacoby Brissett right now. But I think it's really important. Okay, Carson Beck, by way of example, let's say Mike LaFleur says, we're going to run you out there for a quarter. I don't care if it's the second quarter, the third quarter, whenever it might be. We're going to run you out there for a quarter. Well, what happens if you run him out there and things go really well. And suddenly, do you want to run them out there for a quarter and a half?
2: I feel like opportunity is there. However it breaks down, you're right. Brissett is a question mark for sure. Maybe Brendan Sorsby's in this mix by then, too. I don't know. The only guys that feel like you know are going to be here are Minshew and Beck.
1: I was going to say, I think the Brendan Sorsby thing, can we just put that in the category of if it happens?
2: Yeah, we put that in the if category. Just, over here in the if category.
1: He's not on this team right now.
2: There's been a lot of ifs. Hey, what if they draft Ty Simpson? Hey, what if they bring in Aaron Rodgers? Hey, what if they keep Kyler Murray? All this stuff that's been going this offseason.
1: Let's deal with that when it actually happens as a show.
2: Can that's we fine. Say yeah, that? Absolutely. Okay. Except we're going to talk about it at 12:15.
1: Okay. Well,
2: but after that, we'll deal with it as a show.
1: Line that out.
2: I can feel my own personal mindset adjusting. I don't know if you're the same way. You know, I want the Cardinals to get their franchise quarterback in the first round of the 2027 draft. That is my mindset right now. That's not really a knock on Carson Beck. That's more the concern is, can they know that he clears that bar, that he clears franchise quarterback bar with just one season? That's more of my concern. It's not so much about him. It's just how much time if they had drafted him last year and he had played last year and he was showing promise and then, okay, he's going to play this year too, and we're going to get a definitive answer before that 2027 draft, I'd feel a lot better. But it's not a knock on Beck. So where my mindset is shifting right now is it's kind of going from the, I've been looking ahead to 2027 and that's still there in the back of my mind, but while we are where we are, I want to see Carson Beck. I want him in the best position to succeed, because the best case scenario is that he just blows everybody away and he's the guy.
1: Yeah, that'd be great.
2: Yeah,
1: that'd be wonderful if that happened. But again, it's really cool to think of Mike LaFleur and how they're going to handle it. Like maybe a guy goes out there, he doesn't get a lot of reps in the quarter, and maybe you're going to play him because he didn't get a lot of reps in a quarter. Maybe the other team had a couple of long drives, and now all of a sudden you really didn't get to see Carson Beck. I think it's going to be a situation. Is it possible he goes out there in the first couple of drives, really, really good, looks really good? Guess what? You're done. You're done, because we don't want you going out there and throwing two picks in the next quarter. You're done right now. We're going to go ahead and we're going to sit you down, because we want to build that confidence. How much of that will really be going
2: the
1: on?
2: The extra preseason game to work with, too, which normally is a burden, but maybe in this case could be a good thing. Well, we played two Carson Beck cuts, so that's better than we did last week. Red, white.
1: I wish you'd stop talking.
2: Yeah, sorry. Red, white, and you. Wow, this sounds like your PSA for SPF. Red, white, and you. This July 5th, continue the celebration by saving lives. 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When we come back, should the Diamondbacks still be planning on buying at the trade deadline after what was a pretty rough weekend against the Twins? We're going to talk to Jody Jackson next. It's Wolf and Luke on Arizona Sports, the local sports leader.
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9: All right, D-backs are right back at it, actually starting a pretty big series tonight in St. Louis against the Cardinals. Wolf and Luke on a Monday, and Jody Jackson is joining us on the Arizona Sports Line. What's going on, Jody?
10: What's up, guys? Doing fine. Not in St. Louis on this trip, but yes, very disappointing weekend, sadly, over not just about the Wolves getting burned in the sun.
11: Oh, Jody. Jody, I wish you could see it. I wanted to shock you. I didn't put my hat on because I thought you were going to be on with us, and now all of a sudden, here it is. My face is the color of an apple. A red apple.
10: I got a couple more hours, luckily, to check it out. So yeah. I will circle back.
11: Yeah, go ahead, you too.
10: Wow.
11: Yeah.
9: I'm looking at the chat right now. Chaz Nader says Wolf matches his shirt.
11: Thank you.
9: And let's see. Vance says, when did George Hamilton take over for Wolf? So there's that. There's a few other ones.
11: I'm sure there's a few other ones that are not so kind, I would imagine.
9: I think they all just sympathize with you.
11: You want to go, bro? Is that what you're saying? Put the mouth guard in.
9: All right, Jody. I'm going to
10: throw some aloe on it.
9: We'll see if he actually does that.
11: Jody, I'm telling you right now, that's all I did yesterday was just smear this aloe vera on my face. I had no idea what it was, but Stephanie was like, just do it.
9: You didn't listen to me over the weekend, exactly. So put this on. All right, Jody, I'm going to ask you, I'm going to start with the simple question because I'm not sure I know the answer to this anymore. What exactly is the Diamondbacks rotation right now?
10: Well, that's a great question. Yeah, it was a very rough day Friday and then into Saturday, learning about Ryan Nelson first and then, you know, seeing Michael Soroka go out there and be injured in the warm-up to the second inning. So, you know, and it is so strange because they were so healthy in

0: the starting rotation, one of the best in the league, I would imagine, when you only use six guys. And that was, you know, that was just basically because they had Brandon Faught in the rotation and then they couldn't keep him in there. They had to move him to the pen, and it wasn't because of injury that they even had six. So it's crazy how in one day everything can change. And with Ryan, you know, hoping for the best, an elbow is never good, but you know, if he can rehab that thing and you know, whether it's come back in September or I, you know, it's really hard to say how that's going to go because you just want to make sure his elbow is healthy. And then for Soroka, I think, you know, it's much more optimistic being that he could still throw. It's a lower body thing with the glute. You don't see that a lot, but hopefully, you know, he can come back sooner than later, but he is on the IL, so you know he's going to miss a couple weeks, I guess, at the least. And, you know, he was having a great season. He and Eduardo Rodriguez were really carrying the torch and carrying the team many times. So it's E-Rod. You know, you have E-Rod in there. You have Merrill Kelly going tonight, who has struggled lately, but, you know, wasn't that long ago. He pitched pretty well against the Marlins, who were really hot. So, you know, you have to have faith. You have to hope that Merrill Kelly is going to be at his best tonight in St. Louis because the team certainly needs a boost. You've got Cabrera, who came up and really gave the team a boost. I think we were all thrilled to see that. But, I mean, the joy on that kid's face. I love the video of Jeff Gardner telling him down in Reno, like, you're going to the big leagues. That was one of the better videos just because of his face. Like, he was so excited. And he pitched really well. I thought he did well. And he didn't look like he didn't belong. He didn't look like he was fazed. He was on the attack. So, you know, he's there for now. And then I think it's shaping up to be a bullpen game potentially Wednesday. I know they haven't announced anything just because, you know, Brandon Faught is not ready to start again. And I don't know. I mean, everything that I've heard is that, you know, they wouldn't want him to be part of the bullpen again. So I think for Faught, it could be. I don't have any intel on this, but my gut feeling is they're going to let him continue to get lengthened out in Reno and then just come up when he's ready. So it could be very crucial for them to have some pretty good innings given over the next two games because of the fact that they may run out of bullpen game with Cole Drake getting the bulk. Dre Jameson can get a good amount of innings in there, maybe 2 to 3 innings if he's efficient. And, you know, Dre has been kind of like sneaky, very important for this team lately. So that's what it looks like, guys. And Zach Gallen, you know, I know it was really hard to watch the other day, seeing him boot off the field, seeing him kind of death by paper cuts with all the single. You know, look, I get it. It's not hard hit balls, but it's still equally damaging to the team and to his ERA. So when you hear that he's fine and he doesn't physically have an issue, and the stuff looks pretty good, you're seeing 94-mile-an-hour fastballs. It just looks like he has lost confidence to me. And so he's got to go out there. I guess what I'm saying is he's got to go out there and keep plugging away. And, you know, they need these guys to continue doing what they have been doing for the most part, which is give them innings.
1: Jody, all apologies for the producer question, but I'm going to ask it anyways. Are you more concerned about the injury situation with the Diamondbacks or the performance issues with Merrill in particular and Zach Gallen?
0: Oh, yeah, that's a tough one. I could go off the board and tell you I might be more concerned about the offense.
1: Okay, that's good.
2: Even better.
0: Is that a twist? The injuries, it's tough for me to say injuries because, you know, I'm kind of in the mindset of like, you can't control that. And it is concerning, right? And it stinks. Soroka, though, will be back sooner than later. So, you know, and yes, you can cry over not having Corbin Burnes coming back. But we knew all that already, and we knew that a month ago or whenever that happened. So got to move forward. And I think I'm more concerned about the overall play of the team. And that means just having the right mindset going out there. This is another challenge for the manager, Torey Lovello. This is similar to me, not as drastic, but last year when you sold off pieces and you came back and you played really well. Not right away. That was, I think they were on the road for that first little stretch and it was a little tough, but you know, maybe you need a James McCann to come pump up Zach Gallen. Maybe you need Max Kepler to come give him a shot in the arm, but you know, they also have to look at themselves and figure out what's the best version of myself, because they were a weakened team talent wise last August and September. And they put together a pretty decent run. So, I mean, is, you know, is can Torrey find that again? Can Torrey manage to get the best out of them? It seemed like he did for a pretty big stretch last year.
2: Talking to Jody Jackson, Jody, as far as this series coming up with St. Louis, the Cardinals are one of those teams, and it feels like there's a couple of these teams every year that on paper at the start of the year, people weren't really expecting a ton from, but right now they lead the wild card race in the National League. Maybe this isn't the best time for the Diamondbacks to be playing an important series, but they are. It's a four-game series here. So how big is this in your mind, and what is it about St. Louis that has pushed them seven games above 500?
0: Yeah, they've been a team I've been paying attention to. They're 41-34. They have been a surprise, but J.J. Weatherholt kind of, for me, leads the way. West Virginia's finest, by the way.
1: Yes.
0: It's West Virginia. Don't get me started. There you go. There's the song. But yeah, he's been, and he's not a big guy. He's about 5'9", 190 pounds. He hit two homers yesterday. He's not just all about homers. He's just giving the team a shot in the arm. He's a talent. He's only 23 years old. And, you know, he is a force to be reckoned with. They've got Alec Burleson, who's got an on-base streak going. Herrera, he's a guy that's always hit the ball hard. So they've been hitting. You know, Pallante, to me, has been lately their best pitcher, or one of their best. And he's going tonight against Merrill. I think that this team, in theory, you know, can score against the Cardinals. But if you're in a shootout with them, if you're in a slugfest, I'm not sure that's what you want. So, yeah, look, Miami, Cincy, Angels, Twins, that was a stretch where I was really hoping this team would have a similar to the Giants Rockies stretch, even though those are better teams, but they went 5-7, guys. And now they're taking on the Cardinals, Tampa, and, you know, they do get the Giants at home when they come back, but it's a tough stretch because then you go, the next road trip is Padres, Dodgers. So, you know, this is not going to be easy by any means. And the Cardinals for four is going to be quite a challenge.
2: Yeah. Interesting timing to play this team after the weekend the Diamondbacks just had. Jody, thank you so much.
1: We'll talk to you
2: again soon.
0: Hey, thanks, guys. Talk to you soon.
2: All right. That's Jody Jackson joining us right there on the Arizona Sports Line. When we come back, hour number two of the show, Devin Booker has officially changed that number. So is it just a jersey thing, or does it potentially mean more? We'll get into that next. It's Wolf and Luke on Arizona Sports, the local sports leader.
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18: I'm Jamal Gumo with Trending Now, presented by Parker & Sons, heating, cooling, plumbing, and electrical. The Arizona Diamondbacks fell to the Minnesota Twins yesterday 4-2, which also means they lost the series to the Twins this weekend. And to pile on to the D-backs' rough weekend, Michael Soroka, Jordan Lawler, and Ryan Nelson were all placed on the injured list. Jose Cabrera, who threw 5 shutout innings in his MLB debut yesterday, and Cole Drake were both called up from AAA Reno to fill Nelson and Soroka's spot in the rotation. The D-backs are in St. Louis taking on Jordan Walker and the Cardinals. Merrill Kelly will be on the mound for the Snakes, opposing Andre Pallante for the Cards. First pitch for that one is at 4:45 right here on Arizona Sports 98.7 in the Arizona Sports app. The Phoenix Suns are reportedly bringing back 2 of the key pieces of their success last season. Sources say that Colin Gillespie has signed a 4-year, $48 million deal, and Jordan Goodwin has signed a 3-year, $19 million deal to stay with the Phoenix Suns. The Suns can now lock in on the NBA draft, which begins tomorrow, and the Suns currently have the 47th overall pick. 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

0: Hey, this is Jarrett, and it is NBA draft day. Could the Suns move up and go after Koa Pete? Could they stay pat and draft Jaden Bradley? And which Wildcat would make Vince Murata more uncomfortable when he has to announce their name during Suns games?
1: Bear down, Arizona.
0: Tune in at 6 a.m. on Bickley and Murata Mornings.
2: From the Casino Arizona and Talking Stick Resort Studios.
3: Yeah, the NBA draft gets going tomorrow. Suns currently don't hold a first-round pick, but there are reports out there that they would like to move into the first round, although I guess probably any team that doesn't have a first-round pick would like to move into the first round.
4: Of course.
3: The party you'd like to be invited to. We talked about this a little bit last week, Wolf, and I heard the morning show talking about it too, and Tim Ring was in, but him and Dan Bickley sort of had a similar reaction, I think, to what we did of like, okay, Devin Booker's changing his number. So my initial reaction is like, okay, big deal. Like, cool, he's got a new number. If you want a up-to-date Booker jersey, you got to buy a new jersey. But it does feel like there's something a little more to this than just some guy changing his number. So it became official yesterday, and the Suns posted a video to Instagram. And I'm just going to play you what Devin Booker said in the video.
4: Okay, cool.
3: So here's a couple cuts from Devin Booker.
5: It's always been a family number, obviously. You wore it, and I looked at you as, you know, the blueprint for success. I've always said that. So, you know, a new chapter to honor you, everything that you've done for me. I'm excited about it. You know, watching the highlights, the old highlights of him at Moss Point, him at Missouri, rocking number 15. You know, it felt like a family number. You know, his sister, my auntie, also was a hooper, and she wore 15, so... You know, the number runs through the family. Like I said, any opportunity that, you know, I could get my hands on it, you know, I did. And, you know, now was I feel the perfect time to switch it up. You know, I think this is a perfect way to honor him, honor our family, everybody that, you know, the number of 15 has been a part of.
3: Yeah, I got more, but your initial reaction to that?
4: You know, once again, it just listening to Devin Booker talk, he wants to do it because it's family. He wants to do it for his father, of course, first and foremost. But it is interesting. Why now? You know, why now? I get the reason why he wants to do it, to honor his dad.
3: But why not just start with number 15?
4: Exactly.
3: Is that what you're saying? Yeah.
4: How cool is that right now? And why would you go ahead and make it after this past season, I guess? Why not the season before?
3: Well,
4: or the season next season?
3: We got a little clarity on that here. I'll skip ahead.
4: Okay.
3: Because Book did try to change it actually a year ago. So maybe it was, hey, Mike Budenholzer's gone. Let's start a new era. He didn't say that. But I mean, this was supposed to be the start
4: that was
3: of a new era.
4: You do that more often.
3: Once a show. Maybe. But they were kind of switching as a team going into last season. And according to Book, he actually did try to change it last season, but it takes a little while.
5: Yeah, I'd definitely say, you know, this is a new chapter in my career. I try to do it after year 10, but the NBA, you have to alert them over, I think, a year and a half in advance. And I would say I never really had a true meaning for wearing number one, even though, you know, I feel like I did a lot of good things in it, but people would ask me, why do you wear number one? I'd be like, because I've been chasing 15 my whole career.
4: Wow, okay. Yet he does acknowledge, in the first cut, and he acknowledged in this cut as well, that it's a new chapter.
3: Mm-hmm.
4: New chapter.
3: I got another cut that talks about that.
4: Actually. Okay.
3: This is the last one I have from Book. And then we have other Book, because we have Melvin Booker cuts too, but here's the last one from Devin Booker.
5: This is after year 11. I mean, you know, by the grace of God, hopefully this is like the halfway point of my career. You know, I can do it even more and, you know, accomplish what I'm really set out to do, you know, and that's win a championship. And I hope that's with the number 15 on my back. But just continue the legacy, continue growing. You know, hopefully people that have the number one jersey, you know, they have a different admiration for it now that I'm not wearing it. And you can think back to, you know, that was the number I wore from 18 years old to 29. You know, but now it's a new chapter in my career that I'm looking forward to.
4: Oh,
3: he flat out said new chapter there.
4: New chapter.
3: Yeah.
4: Yeah. That's three cuts where he talked about the new chapter. Turn the page. Turn the Page. Bob Seger's Turn the Page. Or even better than that was Metallica's Turn the Page. Okay, I'm just saying.
3: I know the Metallica one. Google it,
4: my young cronks, Bob Seger. But having said that, a new chapter, to me, this is something new to Devin Booker. Ron Wolfley reporting.
3: He just said it right there.
4: I don't know how. I said it at the time when we had this conversation before. I said it at the time. The first thing I thought of was Book was creating a paradigm shift. There was something here to start over. He was hitting the reset button. And the reason why he wanted to hit that reset button, of course, was his dad. But why did you even have the thought to hit that reset button and honor your dad? Yeah. Maybe it is a new chapter in his life.
3: You know, we all know how close Book is to his dad. He's always been that way. I talked about this last week. Sometimes Book sounds like a dad. Like even when he was 19, he sounded like a dad sometimes when he spoke. But it's always been cool how close he is to Melvin Booker. And you heard the cut right there. It's not just his dad. It's other people in his family. You know, again, there's two ways to look at this. You can say, okay, cool, you know, New Jersey. But it clearly means something to Devin Booker. Yeah. It clearly is some level of a reset in his mind. And I did find it very interesting that he tried to do it before this past season, because to your point, that was like a clear cut, dude, let's put this previous era behind us. And I'm not saying Devin Booker's first 10 years of his career, like, oh, let's forget right, that. There was exactly. A lot of great moments in
4: yes.
3: there. And they did come within two games of winning the title. Like Devin Booker's done a lot of great things in his first 10 years, but that was a clear line of like, okay, the big three's broken up. KD's out. Hopefully we're bringing in a coach that's going to be a coach for more than 1 year here. Like all these things it was a clear team change. Whereas this summer, the team seems like it's going to stay the same mostly. That's why it was interesting to hear Book actually had this thought and tried to do it a year ago.
4: Yeah, for me, again, I go back to the fact that you're changing your number, period. You know, it's so personal to you. It really is a personal thing for a player to have a number. And I know that because of the number 2-4, once again, yeah. That's what I wanted and that's what I love. But again, I didn't get to wear that the whole time, but it is personal to me. I still remember myself when I think, Basinonians, of the damage that I took playing the game of football, the beatdowns that I took playing the game of football. I don't see 26. I don't see 30. I don't see 36. I see 24. That's what I see. It's very, very personal. And I'm wondering why he had the thought in his head, I'm going to change my number, period. What brought that about?
3: Yeah.
4: Was it the fact he just wanted to do it for his dad? Or maybe he also wanted to do it for his dad, of course, but also as a way to say, I'm in a different part of my career.
3: Well, and you know Devin Booker, too. Like, this is a guy that now he's wearing his dad's number. Like, you know how much that means to him. Not like he wasn't trying when he was wearing number one.
4: Right.
3: But he just said it. He said it multiple times in those cuts. Whether this was intended to be like originally, maybe the original thought, whatever, a year ago, whenever it was probably like, hey, you know what? I've been in the league long enough now. I feel comfortable wearing dad's number. Like, let's do this. Let's honor the family. Whether it was just simply that, which is a big enough deal or not.
4: He had the thought to change his number.
3: Yeah. And whenever you're doing that, especially this deep into your career, I mean, like he said, maybe it's only the halfway point and that would be great. There is inherently some form of reset built into it. Even if it's other people being like, oh yeah, I got the second half Devin Booker jersey, the chapter right. two jersey, whatever, number 15. Like there is inherently a sense of reset built into it.
4: It's how
3: there
4: the fans is. See it.
3: Yeah.
4: It's how the fans see it. So interesting.
3: You're never going to hear me talking about somebody changing their jersey number for more than 30 seconds, but this one potentially, it shows his mindset, I guess is the best way to put it. His mindset changing a little bit.
4: Yes. How does that change? That's interesting.
3: Half Day Club is back July 22nd. Join us as we broadcast live before D-backs A's. And by the way, Wolf, we're throwing out the first pitch of that game too.
4: What?
3: At Chase Field. Yes.
4: Lower told me that.
3: Lower level what? Tickets. Just $9. And we got to get stretched out. Like Brandon Fott at this point. Just $9.87 before taxes and fees. 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When we come back, how can the Arizona Diamondbacks make up for all of the injuries they have suffered in the rotation in the last 3.5 days? That's next. It's Wolf and Luke on Arizona Sports, the local sports leader.
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4: Ow. My face.
2: this song may be perfect for you today, actually, with your sunburn, then.
3: little knock system your of a down for off. You. Right here.
4: Oh my goodness.
3: Here we go.
4: Makeup.
3: If he said, put on, he said put on a little aloe, that'd be perfect for you.
4: What is it that they put on? Ladies, help me out here. What is it that you guys put on where it's base or something? What is it?
3: You got me and Jamal here.
4: I know. I'm just
3: we
4: saying
3: don't know.
4: You put something on. Can't even
3: I should
4: think
3: ask Felicia.
4: If you have
3: she
4: a sunburn.
3: Walked in here. It's her first day back.
4: Yeah, if you have a sunburn, she-wolves that are out there, if you have a sunburn, what would you put on it? You know what I mean? A little powder or something? I don't know, something.
3: But butter, just walk out there and really just absorb it. Just say, all right, son, give me all you got.
4: My face is fire.
3: You do kind of look like the fire emoji today. I will say, I don't know what they've done with the camera.
4: Okay, that's enough.
3: It's more extreme on YouTube than it is in real life.
4: Hey, what's up, YouTube? Shaka, brah. Looks like I've been literally out on the beaches of Maui.
15: He looks like the anger
4: days.
15: Character from, like, what is it called? Inside Out.
4: Okay, that's enough out of you, Jamal.
3: We got to tweet the picture of the
4: Turn
3: anger character
4: Turn his microphone
3: out.
4: Off.
3: I find that during the break. I might find it during the segment, actually.
4: Okay.
3: All right. Party time's over. The Diamondbacks have no pitchers left.
4: Oh, no.
3: What do we do here? The rotation has been a strength, maybe the strength of this team for most of this season. There was a stretch there where it wasn't, and we were talking. This was right towards the end of that opening 33-game beginning, that segment of the season, and we were talking about, man, 33 games in, they've got 5 quality starts, worst in baseball. Torrey sat down with the rotation, famously in Chicago. Whatever he said, whether you believe it worked or not, they started pitching much better.
4: No doubt.
3: 17 of the next 22 games, quality starts. Now, to be fair, only one of those 17 came from Zach Gallen, so put a pin in that for a second. Gallen's still good, but they lost 40% of their rotation since our last show. Michael Soroka, who's been really solid all season, I think we'd all agree he's been their second-best starter. And Ryan Nelson, who has been a little up and down, but for the most part, you trust him. He's been their third best starter.
4: Yes.
3: They lost their second and their third best starters over the weekend. It sounds like Ryan Nelson probably for a while.
4: You know, it was interesting based on things because I asked Jody Jackson, of course, a good friend of the program here, that very question. Is she more concerned about the injuries? Perdose, are you more concerned about the injuries or are you more concerned with the performance of some of these guys in the rotation?
3: Yeah.
4: You know, the injury part of it, it's still a little bit of an unknown. We don't know exactly what is happening to some of these guys that got hurt. Of course, Michael Soroka, we do. Ryan Nelson, how bad is that? How severe is that?
3: It's an elbow.
4: It's an elbow. That much we do know. We don't know how long it's going to be, but you know, are you more concerned about the injury situation? Because that's a fact. That's just going to happen. Or are you more concerned with the performance of like Merrill Kelly and Zach Gallen in particular? They're struggling. They are. These are two of your best coming into this season. Did anyone see these two guys struggling to the degree in which they are? And I know there's a lot of guys out there about Zach Gallen. Well, if I told you this 3 years ago, just knock it off. Okay, what were you saying in the second half of last year? The second half of last season when he was pitching well. What were you saying then?
3: Or April of this year. I mean, I keep throwing that stat out there, and it's a double-edged sword because it's not an exaggeration if you go back to the 5 starts in April. So those were 5 of his first 6 starts, and the other one was in March against the Dodgers, whatever. Yeah. But his 5 starts in April, he had a 2.19 ERA.
4: Yeah.
3: That's a really, really good ERA, and that was 2 months ago.
4: Yeah.
3: But even with that really good month, Wolf, he has the worst ERA among all qualified pitchers in baseball now,
4: yes.
3: A 6.10. Like, I don't even want to know what it would be if you take that month out, but that's not even just struggling. Like, that's melting down.
4: Right. Typically, I would say, once again, you know, what is the bigger concern right here? Oh, injuries, of course. The injuries are facts. They're good. They're not going away. The performance of guys like Merrill Kelly and Zach Gallen, oh my goodness. these two guys, we've got a large enough sample size on Merrill Kelly, do we not? We have a large enough sample size on Zach Allen to know who these guys are. Now, you could point to Merrill Kelly and say, well, Merrill's getting up there, Wolf. And I understand that.
16: Yeah.
4: But again, it wasn't like last season he was getting up there, especially when he went over to the pitch for the Rangers.
3: No, Merrill's, I don't know which one is, Merrill's almost more jarring to me because he's so consistently just solid. There was that run when they made it to the World Series, you know, he was lights out. But generally speaking, it's just like, you know what? Merrill's not, he may not be elite. I get that. He may not be an ace. It's not like he walks around and says, I am an ace, but he is so consistently solid and good. And in a time like this, he'd be like, hey, Merrill's pitching tonight. Okay, yep. That's good. That'll kind of get us back, like get things stabilized,
4: you
3: right?
4: You know what you're going to get from Merrill.
3: Yeah, and this season, you don't know what you're going to get from Merrill. Would you say, what was your stat last week where it was like, his entire 2025 season, he had two games where he gave up five or more runs.
4: Mm-hmm. That's in 32 starts. Mm-hmm. This year, in 12 starts, five times he's given up five or more runs.
3: So I still have some hope for Merrill, but I'm not super confident tonight. Like, he's starting tonight. Okay, here you go. This is the perfect scenario. Not the perfect scenario. I shouldn't say that. It's an awful scenario. It's a perfect example. You just lost Ryan Nelson, and it might be for a while. You just lost Michael Soroka. It's a glute injury. I would hope that's not very long. But either way, you just lost both of them. And then, again, you went to Gallen on Saturday, and you're like, dude, we just lost 40% of our rotation. Can you pitch like Zach Gallen? And he had his worst start of the season. So here you go, facing St. Louis. You got to win these games. Merrill Kelly's out there. I mean, he's the definition of stabilizing things, right? He hasn't been that guy this year. Real quick on Ryan Nelson, here he is after the game on Friday giving an update.
17: Yeah, I mean, it's not a full-blown UCL tear, so I think that would be the worst-case scenario. It's a little flexor strain, UCL sprain, so just going to shut it down for a little bit, try and rehab and see where it's at in a few weeks.
18: So no full tear, just strain.
17: Yeah, correct.
18: They didn't specify how many weeks at this point or when you could start throwing again?
17: No, I think it's still kind of up in there. I would say it's shut down for a few weeks, 4 weeks, and then kind of reevaluate.
4: Yeah, oh, yeah, that's right there at the end. That was the part that caught my attention.
3: Reevaluate
4: at the end of those 4 weeks. They're going to shut him down and then reevaluate at the end of 4 weeks. What way that could go, I have no idea, but it does not sound good. And that's just the beginning point then of his rehab. He's not rehabbing it right now. They're shutting him down completely. And then he'll rehab from that point. What a mess.
3: It's not, it sucks because we like Ryan Nelson, friend of the show.
4: Oh, yeah.
3: Yeah. Aside from what it does to their rotation, I mean, his ERA this season, I get it. It's not like amazing, but that really most of those runs are in three starts. And in his other starts, he's been really good to great. But beyond that, it's just like, we know this guy. I think D-backs fans know this guy. They know, how much heart and soul he puts into all of his starts. I think they could use his personality on the mound right now. And just to hear him sound like that, because I know these injuries don't just happen to the Diamondbacks. I don't want to get caught in like, oh, it only happens to, but man, it feels like they have had well more than their fair share. They're still rehabbing guys from last season and they're not coming back. And now you're losing your guys from this season too. Like, hopefully Ryan Nelson comes back in August or September, but are we going to be talking about him coming back next June too? Like,
4: what a mess.
3: It is a mess. All right, when we come back, how can the Arizona Cardinals potentially sneak up on some people and make the best of the 2026 season? Is that possible? That's next. It's Wolf and Luke on Arizona Sports, the local sports leader.
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25: 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Heating, cooling, plumbing, and electrical. The Arizona Diamondbacks fell to the Minnesota Twins yesterday 4-2. Which also means that they lost the series to the Twins this weekend. And just to pile on to the D-backs' rough weekend, Michael Soroka, Jordan Lawler, and Ryan Nelson have all been placed onto the injured list after injuries they suffered this weekend. Jose Cabrera, who threw 5 shutout innings in his MLB debut yesterday, and Cole Drake were both called up from AAA Reno to fill Nelson and Soroka's spot in the rotation. The D-backs are in St. Louis taking on Jordan Walker and the Cardinals. Merrill Kelly will be on the mound for the Snakes, opposing Andre Pallante for the Cards. First pitch for that one is at 4:45 right here on Arizona Sports 98.7 and the Arizona Sports app. The Phoenix Suns are reportedly bringing back two of the key pieces to their success last season. Sources say that Colin Gillespie has signed a four-year, $48 million deal, and Jordan Goodwin has signed a three-year, $19 million deal to stay with the Phoenix Suns. The Suns can now lock in on the NBA draft, which begins tomorrow. The Suns currently have the 47th overall pick. 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

0: Everybody, Dan Bickley here. Can the Diamondbacks get off the canvas again? Big road trip begins today in St. Louis. We'll talk about our baseball team tomorrow. 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
1: All right, welcome back. It's Wolf and Luke. Has Wolf seen this yet?
2: He has not. No. Okay.
1: First of all, can you post it during whenever?
2: I absolutely like I can.
1: All right, so people just tuning in. Wolf, do you want to tell us the story of the weekend? What happened to you?
3: You're talking about my sunburn.
1: Yeah.
3: Yeah, Basin Audience. Went up to Flagstaff, Arizona, 7,000 feet elevation, roughly, of course, depending on where you are. And Basin Audience, it's beautiful up there. Ron Wolfley reporting. It is beautiful. It feels cool. There's always a nice breeze, of course, that is blowing. And you never feel the impact of the sun, even though you are closer to the sun. You never feel the impact of the sun. And then there's the warrior queen looking at you saying, man, you should put on some sunblock before we go out. And I said, don't worry about it, hon. I'll be okay. No, you should actually do it. No, I'll be okay. Just walk through it is my mentality. Mm-hmm. Walk through it. I'm going to be fine.
1: Have, yeah.
3: We're sitting underneath the Ponderosa Pines, basically.
1: Sounds very relaxing.
3: I'm walking around with an umbrella. Man, it was just... It was so soft. It was a spotted umbrella. I kid you not. Polka dots and stuff like
1: wow,
3: that.
1: Wow, so you did make the sacrifice.
3: Well, it was the warrior queen, and I was carrying it for both of us.
1: He's
3: and walking around. So, you know what? I thought I was being responsible. Mm-hmm. But at some point in time, that umbrella did come down, and at other points, we were not under the Ponderosa Pines. And even though I didn't feel it, I got lit up like Juice Newton's penthouse. Google it, my young cross.
1: Oddly specific.
3: Okay, so what's your point? Is that
1: my
3: the story
1: point is,
3: you want?
1: Here's the picture.
3: So it's the anger the emoji?
1: It's anger from inside out. Anybody that knows what okay. it is, it doesn't even matter if you know what it is, go ahead and Google anger from inside okay. out.
3: Is that what you were laughing yes. at? Was Jamal playing that?
1: Okay. Jamal's going to post it on our Twitter page, right? Fantastic. Great call, Jamal.
3: Yes, interesting. Okay.
1: All right.
3: Does anyone have any aloe vera? Hit me up, Basin Audience.
1: Yeah, anybody wants to send some aloe vera yeah. in, Wolf will definitely put it on. There's a story on NFL.com. It's the teams most likely to end long playoff droughts in 2026, okay?
3: Okay.
1: And you go through and you put the hat back on.
3: Yeah.
1: And they're looking at seven teams that have long playoff droughts. Well, they have the Cardinals seventh on that list, which I don't think is, you know, surprising given the fact that we don't know who the quarterback is. Myles Garrett just joined the division and they're in the NFC West. So I can sit here and read through everything. No, look, there's not much of a chance for the Cardinals to get better, this, that, whatever. Let me ask you this, Wolf. What would a successful season look like? And I don't just mean like, oh, it's this many wins or this. Like, what's the path to it? Is there a way where they can surprise people? Are we all kind of almost, I don't want to say overlooking them because I don't think they're going to have a good season yeah. record wise, but has it almost swung too far just because typically in the NFL, things don't go exactly the way everybody expects?
3: Well, first of all, they cannot have the injury situation that they had last year, based on means, or they are
1: well,
3: doomed
1: yeah,
3: once again. There is no way you can withstand and absorb those kind of injuries, especially when you're a borderline playoff team to begin with, when you talk about your talent level. Having said that, this year is completely different. You're going into this season looking at Jacoby Brissett as being your possible starter. Now, once again, we all know the contract situation and where they are on that. And we also know that Jacoby Brissett, he may not play for the Arizona Cardinals. Honestly,
1: yeah.
3: he may not play for them again. He is a question mark to me, and I'm putting him in the question mark category. If he wasn't, if he was coming back and all things are copacetic, I will tell you right now that I think this offense, with the skill they have and Jacoby Brissett playing quarterback, I think they would be in the top half of the league. I think they'd be one of the better offenses
1: yeah.
3: in the league on offense. Defense, question marks all over the place. So it's really, really tough to try to get a gauge on where you might feel the Arizona Cardinals are headed. And the reason being, Basin Audience, is because this year is about development. The wins and losses for the Arizona Cardinals, it really isn't on just the quarterback that is going to play. It's on all the other guys and how much better they actually get, how much better they develop. I'll take a guy like Will Johnson and wave him around in front of your face. How much better can Will Johnson be? Could he turn into a shutdown, lockdown corner? Yeah, he could. Or he could not. We're all going to have a front row seat, and this is what 2026 is about, development.
1: Yeah, that, and maybe that's the better way to look at it, and that's probably...
3: And I've been saying that for a long time.
1: You have, and so maybe I should reword the question. I don't know. I like to go into the season with kind of a what I'm looking for, and yes, development's obviously the key. Like, how can we... This is not ideal, but you have to deal in the reality of the division they're in, the situation they're in, the question marks they have on defense, the question mark they have at quarterback, and the schedule they have. I mean, those are all reality. If you're out there thinking, ah, people don't get it, they're going to go 12-5. Hey, more power to you. I mean, it is the NFL. I mean what I say. There's always, anytime everybody seems to think one thing's going to happen in the NFL, it doesn't happen. So, but that might just simply be people think they're going to win two games and they're going to win five instead. I don't know. But I think the better question, I guess, for me is, how do we, a year from now, maybe less than a year, going into next year's draft, feel better about the direction of the team? Because right now, it's like, man, this is bleak. Not bleak in that they don't have young players that could develop into something. Like Jeremiah Love legitimately could develop into one of the best players in the NFL in the next couple of years. But just how do you feel better about the direction of the team overall? You're going to need some teams in the NFC West to sort of calm down and stop like being the best teams in the NFL. You're going to need a better schedule than what the NFL gave them. I mean, they have bye weeks a couple days before Christmas. Like, they are not set up to have success this year at all, even including the stuff they can't control. But how do they get to the point where next April we're feeling a lot better about the direction?
3: Yeah, I think so much of that is going to depend on the play of a guy like Jeremiah Love. Once again, he's a rookie. I understand that. How much better is he going to be in year two than year one? Who knows? We'll get to that point when we cross that bridge. To me, it's all about his rookie year. Have we seen rookie running backs come into the league and do well? Mm-hmm. Yes, yeah. We have. Have we seen them also come into the league and not do well?
1: Yeah.
3: Yes, we've seen that as well. So to me, Jeremiah Love, how much better can Jeremiah Love be? How much better can Marvin Harrison Jr. have a statement season this year to say, I'm not going to be a guy that is going to underachieve my draft position. I'm going to be the guy. I'm going to be all that and everything you thought I was going to be. Can he actually do that this year? It's going to be really, really hard. Because the quarterback situation is a question mark. Player development is what 2026 is all about. And how much better can players get? That's something that we're going to be tracking all year long. How much better are these young guys getting or not?
1: When we come back over to baseball, Mike Hazen said he wants to be a buyer this year at the trade deadline. The trade deadline is 6 weeks from today. Given what's happened in the last 3 days, that's still a good idea. That's next. It's Wolf and Luke on Arizona Sports, the local sports leader.
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8: Well, what we learned is that they're all hurt. Like, laughing during the last update by Jamal, because laughter is the only thing you can do at this point. Who's going on the injured list, Jamal? Just half the team? They just said, okay, this half's going on the injured list?
9: Yeah.
8: Okay.
9: Yeah. That's good. Sounds about right.
8: Great. Michael Soroka, injured list. Hopefully not for too long, but, you know, actually I can play that cut here in just a second. Ryan Nelson on the injured list, potentially for a while. And Jordan Lawler on the injured list as well. Here's Torrey Lovello with updates on Lawler and Soroka, at least on Saturday.
10: Just unfortunate news. I know you guys got the information. You got the diagnosis. MRIs confirmed that there was something that was going on in there, and they're going to have to just step away and rest up. You know, it's going to be weeks and not days. Hopeful for the fastest return possible. I know you guys like timelines. You know, we're hoping it's going to happen before the 4 to 6 week period of time that everybody seems to be throwing at me. But I'll keep you guys updated on their progression.
11: Man, that is so rough. It really is. Michael Soroka, of course, a guy that they said glute base injuries. Can you imagine pulling a glute?
8: Doesn't sound fun.
11: I've never pulled a glute base injuries. Not that there's a ton of glutage there, but I'm just saying I've never pulled a glute. And yet at the same time, I do know some players that have. And, you know, it was when they pulled that thing, they were the most popular guy in the locker room at some point in time, because everyone was like, what did it feel like?
8: Oh,
11: what did you do? Everything like, what did you do? How did it happen? And what did it feel like?
8: Yeah.
11: Because, you know what a hammy feels like.
8: Yeah.
11: You know what a

0: quad feels like. You know what a calf feels like. Nobody pulls their glute.
1: No, but Michael Soroka did. And Jordan Lawler, speaking of hamstrings, is dealing with a hamstring issue. And you got to be careful with the stuff because everything's connected, right?
0: Yeah.
1: I mean, you pull a glute, and I'm not a doctor, but if you're not careful, you don't want to mess with your hamstring. Same with Lawler. You get your hamstring messed up, you don't want to mess with your calf or whatever else. So I'm trying to stay optimistic about Soroka, at least, just because I don't really know much about that injury. But anytime I hear pitcher and not elbow, I'm like, oh, okay, yeah, good.
0: So it's glute.
1: As long as the letters U, C, and L aren't in the injury, even if they're not all together,
0: yes.
1: You know, like glute has U in it, but there's no C and there's an L, but there's no C, so we're okay. There's a U and an L, but there's not
0: That's
1: a C.
0: That's right.
1: But Lawler, man, like, hitting 316 this year, limited at bats, but this was supposed to be his year now. Here we go. He was supposed to be the guy coming out of camp. It wasn't supposed to be Jose Fernandez or even Ryan Waldschmidt or Tommy Troy or whatever. Just can't stay on the field.
0: Yeah. I know it's his hammy. I know, you know, it's not the end of the world, and thank goodness it's not the end of the world. Just right now, in the very small sample size, very small. Still, it is, Mason Reigns. The small sample size with Jordan Lawler, I'm concerned. And the reason why I'm concerned is because I just wonder if this guy is ever going to really get the opportunity to develop into all the skill and all the talent that he has, or is he going to be one of these guys? And I have played with these guys that by no fault of themselves, these guys worked hard. They were tough guys. They'd played through stuff, but man, they were always getting injured. They were always getting nicked. They were always getting beat up. Availability is very, very important, as we like to say. We know that. And I'm just wondering, I worry about Jordan Lawler being available enough to where he's actually going to be able to develop all of his skill and talent.
1: Yeah. I mean, it's hard to argue with that. I know he's still only 23.
0: Oh, I know.
1: We may look back on his career when it takes off. Like, remember how like disjointed it was at the beginning because he couldn't get on the field. And you know, even last year when he got called up because he was playing so well in the minors, but they didn't really have a spot for him. So it was one of those situations where like, hey, you're not getting called up out of necessity. You've earned this call up. But then, you know, you get to play one game and then you're sitting the next four or whatever. And like, he was so out of sorts then because he couldn't get into any sort of rhythm. And so he obviously couldn't get hitting and he got into a slump and got sent back down. Once he got called back up though, Wolf, and I'm trying to do the math on this quickly, and that's a huge mistake, but, once he got called back up last year, if you start from September 1st on, I actually went 0-for-3 that game, so you could even bend these stats a little bit more. If you go from September 2nd on, his average is well above 300.
0: Mm-hmm.
1: The last month or so of last season, and then his at-bats, even though they're spread out this year, if you put them all together, he has been hitting, not like, oh, okay, he's, you know, maybe he's hitting a little better, he's hitting like 220, he's hitting above 300. He just can't stay on the field.
0: Yes, it's a problem. You can't stay on the field. It is a problem. And other teams are noticing as well if you cannot stand or you cannot stay on the field. So it's a situation where, once again, what does all of this do for the Arizona Diamondbacks and the trade deadline that looms?
1: Yeah.
0: Does it make them a buyer still? Or do you look at the Diamondbacks right now and think, hey, you know what, Mike Hazen, you need to go out and buy? Or, you know, do they sell? Here's the thing that I think about. We got all of July. And I'm going to use all of July, I think, if I am Mike Hazen, to make that determination as to what it is you're going to do.
1: He's hitting 324, Lawler is, since September 2nd last year. He's hitting 324.
0: Man.
1: That's 24 hits and 74 at-bats. So not nothing, but not as many at-bats as you would like to have, obviously.
0: Right.
1: But the concern at that point was, can this guy hit major league pitching, or is he just basically a quad A hitter where he's just going to tear up the minors, but he can't hit major. Well, he can hit major league pitching. He just can't stay on the field right now. And to your point on the trade deadline, yeah, you're going to take, you got 6 weeks. It's 6 weeks from today. That's the trade deadline in Major League Baseball. You're going to, out of necessity, probably going to have to take 5 of those weeks anyway, because just teams don't make trades too far ahead of time because so many teams feel like they're still in it right now. But, you know,
0: man,
1: it makes a series like this one against St. Louis big if you want them to be buyers, because they're going to have to be in contention to do it. And the reason why now, even more than last week, is you're going to have a lot more you have to buy if you're buying. You know, like, you're probably going to need to address the rotation now, too.
0: Yeah, you know what? Honestly, right now, when I think about the Arizona Diamondbacks, a team that I love, Basinonians, I got a lot of respect for the guys that run that team. Yet I'm looking at it right now, and the facts are not lining up very well for the Diamondbacks when you stop and think about the rotation. Not only the injury situation of the rotation, but also the performance of guys like Merrill Kelly and Zach Gallen, which is say they're big cogs in the Arizona Diamondback wheel. Yes, and their performance has not been anywhere close to what we expected from them. So now all of a sudden that rotation melting down because of performance and because of injury is going to put a lot more wear and tear on the bullpen. The bullpen has been a bit of a surprise, but how long can they hold on? How long can they actually hold on and benefit the Diamondbacks, especially when the Diamondbacks lineup will struggle from time to time to score runs? It's not shaping up to looking at the Arizona Diamondbacks, if you're Mike Hazen, and saying, you know what? We're in this thing. Let's buy.
1: 77 games in, they're one game out of a wild card spot. This is a big series starting tonight. St. Louis is the number one wild card, so they're three games back of St. Louis. You got a four-game series in St. Louis right now. But it's the Cardinals and Phillies. I don't know. I feel like the Phillies are a playoff team, so they're probably not giving that spot up. The Cubs are exhibit A for what we were talking about 2 weeks ago. Nobody's really taking control, so a team like the Cubs that was playing horribly is just going to wake up and take a wild card spot. Like, I think Philly, Chicago, and even San Diego, if they can ever learn to hit, are going to be right there. And that's not even accounting for St. Louis, who's leading the way. So just got to call it like it is with the rotation.
0: I know.
1: 40% is hurt now, and 40% is massively underachieving. So that just leaves E-Rod.
0: Yes. And once again, you have all of July. But right now, based on the conversation we just had, I'm not bullish on what the Diamondbacks are going to do in July.
1: Merrill and Gallen are going to have to get going. I
0: hope I'm wrong on that. Hope I'm dead wrong.
1: All right, we come back. We're going to take through the top stories of the day with Wolf and Down Your Lunch. It's Wolf and Luke on Arizona Sports, the local sports leader.
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3: The United States could definitely eventually win a World Cup. Can this team win this World Cup? The United States would have to play four straight games, all of which being their best game to date. In soccer, as a team that's an underdog in all four of those games, it would be very, very near impossible to do. The thing with soccer is eventually the cream rises to the crop. Like
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3: Cream rises to the
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3: top.
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17: I'm Jamal Gumo with Trending Now, presented by Parker & Sons, heating, cooling, plumbing, and electrical. The Arizona Diamondbacks fell to the Minnesota Twins yesterday 4-2, which also means that they lost the series to the Twins this weekend. And just to pile on to the D-backs' rough weekend, Michael Soroka, Jordan Lawler, and Ryan Nelson were all placed on the injured list after suffering injuries they had this weekend. Jose Cabrera, who threw 5 shutout innings in his MLB debut yesterday, and Cole Drake were both called up from AAA Reno to fill Nelson and Soroka's spot in the rotation. The D-backs are in St. Louis taking on Jordan Walker and the Cardinals. Merrill Kelly will be on the mound for the Snakes, opposing Andre Pallante for the Cards. First pitch for that one is at 4:45 right here on Arizona Sports 98.7 and the Arizona Sports app. The Phoenix Suns are reportedly bringing back 2 of their key pieces to their success last season. Sources say that Colin Gillespie has signed a 4-year, $48 million deal, and Jordan Goodwin has signed a 3-year, $19 million deal to stay with the Phoenix Suns. The Suns can now lock in on the NBA draft, which begins tomorrow. The Suns currently have the 47th overall pick. This report is brought to you by Four Peaks. Text SEATS to 620-620 for your chance to win 4 tickets to the Saturday, July 4th D-backs home game versus Milwaukee, plus food and beverage credit. That's SEATS to 620-620.
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0: Every time I turn my microphone on, I see my face. Interesting.
1: It is.
0: Makes you laugh.
1: It is noon on a Monday. Time for Wolfing Down Your Lunch.
0: That's right. Here we go.
1: Jamal is here. Jamal, what do you got?
0: Jamal!
21: Fellas, happy Monday. And Wolf, how is the face,
0: it's,
21: by the way?
0: It's on fire.
21: It's okay.
0: Yeah.
21: All right. That just kind of figured.
0: Some aloe vera.
21: Yeah.
0: It feel really, really good smearing it all over it. But
21: the Arizona Diamondbacks lost to the Twins yesterday and lost the series as well. And on top of that, they lost three crucial pieces in Michael Soroka, Jordan Lawler, and Ryan Nelson, all to injury, and all three of them have been placed on the injured list. Fellas, if you were Mike Hazen at this very moment in time, would you still want to buy at the trade deadline?
1: Like, if the trade deadline were today instead of 6 weeks from now?
0: Yes.
1: I still would, because you're only a game out of a wild card spot. It's still the Corbin Burnes thing that, like, hangs over me, because now Corbin Burnes may not even pitch this year. It's pushed back to at least September. AJ Puck, for whatever reason, is having a delay in his return, too. Now you don't have Ryan Nelson. You may not have him for the rest of the year. I mean, it is an elbow injury. They haven't said that. Maybe he's back in a month or two or whatever. I'm not as worried about Soroka, but it's just like, what is your ceiling? Like, I genuinely believed when the rotation was healthy and you were getting Corbin Burnes back.
0: Right.
1: This is a playoff team, and also a playoff team that, like, teams don't want to mess with. If you can run Corbin Burnes, E-Rod, and Ryan Nelson or Merrill Kelly out there in your rotation. But now it's just, you're getting so depleted. I still would, but you're going to have to buy a lot more now.
0: Yeah. You know, it's just, I think Mike Hazen is a realist. I really believe that. I think it's one of his super abilities, superpowers. He is a realist. I think he's got an excellent idea as to when they're actually in it and when they're not. And I think right now, for the most part, if you were saying the trade deadline was coming up and it was this week, yeah, I think they'd be sellers.
1: Now, the good news is, and you said this earlier.
0: Could be laughing hysterically as he hears that. What up, Mike?
1: Well,
0: you know I love you.
1: I don't think Mike
0: Hazen. Freaky Mike Hazen, wheeling and dealing.
1: I don't think he's laughing hysterically at anything after this weekend. But the good news, and you said this earlier, you've still got all of July. And the reason why that's good news is I think you're going to have a clearer picture.
0: Yes.
1: Because if they're still hanging around in it in 6 weeks after everything they just went, then I think it is worth investing at the deadline.
0: Agreed.
1: If the deadline were today, like, you're trending downward horribly with all the injuries. But if in 6 weeks you're still right there, then that means the guys that are left are overcoming it. And then it is probably worth investing in as a buyer.
0: Yes.
21: The Phoenix Suns have reportedly re-signed some of the fan favorites over the weekend. Sources say Colin Gillespie has signed a 4-year, $48 million deal, and Jordan Goodwin has signed a 3-year, $19 million deal to stay with the Phoenix Suns. How excited are you that the Suns are bringing back two of the crucial pieces to their success last season?
1: I just think they're such a big part of the identity that right now is the biggest strength this Suns team has. So I saw when the Gillespie news came out, you saw, like, fans of other teams in the comments being like, who is this guy? What? And if you don't know who Colin Gillespie is, then you don't follow the NBA very closely. I understand you're not going to understand maybe how vital he is to the Suns if you're not a Suns fan. And that's fine. Like, you don't need to know every important role player on every team in the NBA. But if you don't know who he is after he torched the Lakers this year, after he was such a big part of this team's turnaround, then you just don't get it. You just don't follow a whole lot of basketball. You just follow your one team and whatever. I think it's big to bring them both back, because so much of the question going into the offseason was, what if they have to choose? They don't have to choose. They're bringing them both back.
0: You know, when you think of the Phoenix Suns last year and you think of what they did collectively as a team, you think of a team that wasn't very talented, but man, did they play hard. They played really, really hard. Did they have the requisite talent? Yeah, they had talent. They had Devin Booker, as we all know, and Dylan Brooks, is talented, but he's more tough than I would say he is talented. And Jalen Green, wildly talented. Mark Williams is talented as well. More tough than talent. And when I think of that, I think of Colin Gillespie and I think of Jordan Goodwin. Because we all know Dylan Brooks is like the beating heart of the Suns culture. But when you think of players that actually go out and model what the Phoenix Suns were last year and what I want to see this year, give them another chance. Give them another year to actually play together and see how much better they can get as a team. When I think of that, when I think of the Suns culture, I think of Jordan Goodwin and I think of Colin Gillespie. Because these were young guys that really developed and guys that were dogs, especially on the defensive end of the floor. They tried super, super hard. And both of them could shoot the three. I think Jordan Goodwin and I think Colin Gillespie, I think they modeled the Suns' culture as well as anybody else on the team.
21: Cardinals rookie running back Jeremiah Love spoke earlier today and was asked about the possibility of winning the Rookie of the Year, and this is what he had to say.
2: I would love to get to that point. I got a lot of time in between now and hopefully that day I receive that award. A lot of work I got to put in, a lot of blood, sweat, and tears got to go into that. So I would love to be awarded that award, but as far as right now, I'm just focused on doing what I got to do for the team, and hopefully down the line, that day comes.
21: What chance would you give the Cardinals rookie running back to win the Offensive Rookie of the Year next season?
1: Well, it's interesting you asked that, Jamal, because he is the favorite in Vegas, even over Fernando Mendoza, who's the number one overall pick, and it was okay. Unanimous number one overall pick, and is a quarterback, and they typically have the inside edge to winning it. I think he's got a really good shot. You know, you can never project injuries to any individual player or other players around the league either. Like, that always plays a role. But let's just assume everybody, all the rookies on all the teams, stay healthy next year. I don't know with James Conner and Tyler Algier and even Trey Benson there, like, if he'll get all the touches to get Rookie of the Year honors. But if he's the explosive player in the NFL that he was in college,
0: yeah,
1: he's going to be right there in the race.
0: Man, I would tell Jeremiah Love, don't focus on the end result. Don't even acknowledge the end result. Focus on the process, where you are today. Focus on the process. Over. You hear it all the time, Banks and Arnians. It's turned into a cliche, but it is the truth. Focus on the process. Don't worry about the end result. The process will take care of that itself. Focus on the process. Don't even acknowledge the end result. You just want to be the best you can be. And if you are the best you can be, where does that take you? Well, we're all going to see. Don't acknowledge it. Don't even focus on it. Focus on today. Focus on the process and the best you can be, and it will take care of itself.
1: Well, the best thing about Jeremiah Love is I don't think you have to tell him that. I think he is already wired that way. I think he was only talking about that because he was asked that question.
0: Yeah, he does. But he also has talked about the fact that he did have goals and he did like winning awards in the past.
1: Well,
0: he's acknowledged that. I would just, man, at this level, I'd just let that go.
1: All right, that was Wolfing Down Your Lunch. Thank you, Jamal. One gets smashed on the griddle. The other gets smashed out of the park. Text SMASHER to 620-620 for your chance to win a $25 Sonic gift card and an autographed D-backs baseball. One grand prize winner takes home $500 to Sonic. All right, we come back. Speaking of the Cardinals, how seriously are they actually considering going after Brendan Sorsby? We'll explain next. It's Wolf and Luke on Arizona Sports, the local sports leader.
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22: 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In comes the center fielder Clemens. 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

0: Hey, this is Jarrett, and it is NBA draft day. Could the Suns move up and go after Koa Pete? Could they stay pat and draft Jaden Bradley? And which Wildcat would make Vince Murata more uncomfortable when he has to announce their name during Suns games?
1: Down, Arizona.
0: Tune in at 6 a.m. on Bickley and Murata Mornings.
2: That's been a while since we played this song.
1: Yeah.
2: Jamal behind the glass. Jamal with the soccer jersey today.
1: Yeah.
2: You into the World Cup?
1: I was watching soccer all weekend.
2: Yeah.
1: That's fantastic.
2: I get into it in the World Cup. I can't.
1: Yep.
2: I try to get into like the Premier League and all that stuff, but anything that runs the same time as college or NFL, it's just not going to happen. But the World Cup, I get into it.
1: The World Cup is tribal. It is.
2: Yeah.
1: Just admit it. It's about history as well. I mean, soccer's been around a long, long time. But guess what? People have been around longer. Ron Wolfley reporting. Let's get France and England to play each other. Okay? Let's get France and England. They fought a war for 116 years. It's called the 100 Years War. And yet it was 116. Google it, my young
2: friends. False advertising. Can I ask you this, both of you guys? Like I said, I get into the World Cup every time. My whole life, I've always followed the World Cup closely.
1: Yeah.
2: But I don't know all the ins and outs of like how they set it up in the scheduling. We're coming up on our 250th birthday as a country.
1: Yeah.
2: In like two-ish weeks.
1: Yeah.
2: How did they not schedule the U.S. versus England on the 4th of July? There's no way that could happen.
3: That seems like common sense.
2: It just feels like figuring out a way to make it happen.
1: But see, that's exactly what I'm talking about. There is history that is out there. You know, can you imagine?
2: Yeah.
1: We just you take a soccer ball and you roll it onto the pitch, and suddenly it becomes a metaphor for we're better than you. We always have been. Our history says so, and we're going to prove it right now because we're better at you at soccer. The World Cup is truly the world.
2: Yeah. And I love how into it everybody is.
1: Yeah.
2: When I was out in LA,
1: even if you don't follow the sport much,
2: you get into it. When I was out in LA was when the U.S. was playing their first game and they were playing it in LA against Paraguay. Like just being around, you know, how big LA is, like just anywhere in LA, it was all anybody was talking about and into it. And by the way, the U.S. is like good.
1: Doing
2: this time.
1: Well.
2: Best start in 96 years.
1: Take that, Australia.
3: Think they can win it?
1: No.
2: The whole thing?
3: The whole thing.
2: I think they can make a run. I don't know if they can win the whole thing because we're going off a two-game sample size. Although, if you watch them in the tune-ups and everything, they were... It's clearly a different, like, faster team than they've been in the past.
1: They were what? They were ranked top 10 coming in.
2: So I guess to answer your question, can they win? Yeah, they can. I think probably it'll be like France or somebody, but I'm going to be disappointed if the U.S. isn't like one of the final at least eight teams standing.
1: Yes, okay. I'll go, yes, okay. Semifinals.
2: Oh, of course, you Price is Righted me. Okay. all right, let me ask both you guys this. I know we talked about this a little bit last week. The Brendan Sorsby stuff, I don't really want the Cardinals to get him, to go after him. I think it... More than anything, it complicates their quarterback situation right now. Maybe if they didn't have Beck, I could see you want to deal with the potential headache off the field with Sorsby. Setting all that aside, though, like if you bring him in, then you've got Beck and Sorsby and Minshew and Brissett that you have to divide snaps between. I don't really want the Cardinals to go after him, but I'll ask you this. How serious do you think the Cardinals are? Because you do have a new head coach who's offensive-minded who might be looking at Sorsby as a guy they were maybe going to look at in the draft next year. If he's really available in the supplemental draft, he might be that guy you always talk about that's like, oh, I can get the most out of him. And you've got a GM who doesn't really have time to be patient. Because like Monty's got to get at least some answers at that position probably sooner rather than later just for his own job security.
1: Yeah. You know, once again, I just don't like the idea of taking Carson Beck and then saying, oh, we drafted you in the third round because we do see a little something, something there that we really, really like. And we think you could possibly, possibly be a guy that could develop into a true franchise quarterback. We don't think that's the case right now. You're going to have to prove it. You're going to have to do it. But we think the possibility is there. So let's go get another quarterback, another young gun, another rookie quarterback. We'll bring him in, and then we'll just let you two guys figure out who's going to be our starting quarterback. I don't like it, especially when Brendan Sorsby has the issue that he has.
2: No, I don't like it either.
1: If Brendan Sorsby was clean, this house is clean. If he was clean, okay, I think I'd be more open to it, but the fact it's that this is here,
2: things, though.
1: Oh, man,
2: yeah.
1: I don't know. Do I want to do that? Because I could ruin Carson Beck in the process.
2: I saw something this morning. They were saying the Steelers, that could be the perfect fit for Pittsburgh because they've basically neglected drafting a quarterback high for so long, and they don't really have their answer at quarterback, obviously, long term. But if they could get Sorsby being like the fifth round of the supplemental draft, like a team like that, I think maybe it makes more sense.
1: I think you have to say, though, where do you think he's going to go?
2: Team or round?
1: Round.
2: Okay, well, it's funny. Funny you say that because I have the odds.
1: Of course you do.
2: The odds.
1: Luke is Mr. Vegas. Well, is he not?
2: They send me these odds.
1: What up, Vegas?
2: So the odds in Vegas for Sorsby's NFL team, the Jets are favored, then the Cardinals, then the Dolphins, and then the Steelers. Okay? But as far as the round, third round is favored, then undrafted, then second round, then fourth round. As far as where he goes. Undrafted in the supplemental draft.
1: Okay. So, yes, okay. Remains undrafted.
2: Yeah.
1: So 2019 will be the last year that somebody was drafted in the supplemental round?
2: Somebody's going to take him if Goodell allows him in the supplemental draft, don't you think?
1: I think so. Yeah, I do. I think so. But wow, that is undrafted was number two.
2: Yeah.
1: Oh my goodness.
3: I mean, I think the Jets could be a good possibility. I mean, also Geno Smith has a bunch going on apparently, but like that could be a conversation that the Jets could have and seriously debating on whether to take him.
2: Yeah, because let's just say the Jets did that. Like, let's just play it out. Then they would be basically in the situation the Cardinals are with Beck. Like, you got a year to see if he's your guy.
1: Yeah.
2: Minimal risk, depending where you have to take him. I still don't want him for the Cardinals for all the reasons you laid out, basically.
1: I just, for me, based on once again, I know how difficult the gambling addiction can truly be. I do have some friends that I know that have dealt with this, and it's serious.
2: Yeah.
1: It is a serious thing that ruins lives and can ruin a life. Have people recovered from basinoids? Of course they have. Thank the Lord God for that. Yet at the same time, is it real? Is it something you have to be concerned about? Yes. I just, man, the more and more I think about it, this is a guy who does something with the ball every play.
2: Yeah. And I don't want to play like I see where you're going with that. And that's a whole different. Yeah. That's a very real conversation that I'm sure the league is having and every team needs to have. I don't want to play psychologist here, but also like I would think a lot of people that get into it and get addicted to it, it's because they just want a connection to sports or whatever.
1: Yes, right.
2: Think about how much he has to throw away and lose, and he still was betting that much.
1: Yeah.
2: Like he has an NFL career to potentially lose, and he was still doing it.
1: The one thing you don't want are his teammates asking questions about why he did what he did. Instead of, he just made a mistake.
2: Yeah.
1: Seriously.
2: That's true. We've never seen a player come into the league with this baggage already attached to their name.
1: Correct. Yeah. And I know you could say, Wolf, that's unfair. It really is. Listen, bro, I wasn't the one who did it. Okay? I wasn't the one who did it. This kid might be the greatest kid on the face of the planet and just had an issue. And honestly, you could change my mind if I had the opportunity to talk to him and see where he is. But it's always going to be a situation where, honestly, teammates will look at him and go, "Whoa, why did you do that?"
2: Especially if he ends up in New York. You know, I mean, he could be totally clean, fixed, healed, whatever you want to say. And if he has a couple bad games, New York media is going to be all over him.
1: Yeah, but forget about the media. You don't want your teammates saying it.
2: Yeah, that's
1: you don't want
2: next
1: your
2: level.
1: Teammates looking at it. Like, what are you doing, dude?
2: All right, we come back. How good of an idea is it if the Phoenix Suns really do just run it back with the same group next year? We're going to talk to the voice of the Suns. John Bloom joins us next. It's Wolf and Luke on Arizona Sports, the local sports leader.
1: Bloomer.
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3: I'm Jamal Gumo with Trending Now, presented by Parker & Sons, heating, cooling, plumbing, and electrical. The Arizona Diamondbacks fell to the Minnesota Twins yesterday 4-2, which also means that they lost the series to the Twins this weekend. And to pile on to the D-backs' rough weekend, Michael Soroka, Jordan Lawler, and Ryan Nelson were all placed on the injured list after suffering injuries this weekend. Jose Cabrera, who threw 5 shutout innings in his MLB debut yesterday, and Cole Drake were both called up from AAA Reno to fill Nelson and Soroka's spot in the rotation. The D-backs are in St. Louis taking on Jordan Walker and the Cardinals. Merrill Kelly will be on the mound for the Snakes, opposing Andre Pallante for the Cards. First pitch for that one is at 4:45, and you can listen to it right here on Arizona Sports 98.7 and the Arizona Sports app. The Phoenix Suns are reportedly bringing back 2 of their key pieces to their success last season. Sources say that Colin Gillespie has signed a 4-year, $48 million deal, and Jordan Goodwin has signed a 3-year, $19 million deal to stay with the Phoenix Suns. The Suns can now lock in on the NBA draft, which begins tomorrow. The Suns currently have the 47th overall pick. 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You pay what they pay on F-150s, Broncos, and Explorers starting under 42. 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
19: Pull up jumper at the buzzer. He got it! How about 52 for Devin Booker?
20: This is a dream job. I now have my dream job.
19: He's going to fade from 3 and knock
20: it down.
19: If he can make it there, he can make it anywhere.
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2: We really have John Bloom on so we can play his intro music.
1: So good.
2: No, that's not true. It's always great to talk to John Bloom. I'm excited. I was fired up tomorrow when I walked in and saw him on the guest sheet today, because that's perfect. He's just the right guy to talk to heading into the draft tomorrow and Wednesday, and with some other Suns news going on as well. What's going on, Bloomer?
22: What's happening, Luke and Wolf? And good to see both of you guys here on the video connection. I know for those who are listening, they can't. But I figure we might as well just start right here, because I come into this office every day, right? And I've got this chair sitting next to me, mm-hmm. and it's got a jersey on. Now, a lot of people think this is one of the uglier jerseys of all time in Phoenix Suns history, right? It's the gray shirtsy, remember, with the sleeves on it? And they gave us one back in 2015. But now it's got a whole new meaning, because it's got 15 on it, and now that's Devin Booker's number. All right, so I'm here to celebrate. I wanted to show everybody that now I feel like even more pumped when I come into my office every day and I take a look at this jersey, even though it's got the wrong name on it right now, with Bloom instead of Booker. It's the thought.
2: Well, that's awesome, you know, Johnny. What, Bloomer, let's start there. We were debating where to start with you. What do you make? And Wolf and I were talking about this even last week. It's like, I feel kind of silly talking about somebody switching jersey numbers, but not if it's Devin Booker, not at this point in his career, and certainly not after hearing the reasoning that he gave in the video yesterday. But like, what do you make of this? He tried to do it 10 years into his career, but 11 years into his career.
22: Yeah, and I think I remember hearing something about how he did try to do it earlier. So this is delayed. I think by 1 year it would have been perfect, because it mirrored Kobe Bryant doing it after his 10 years. And you know, there's that connection there between Book and Mamba. But I think it's very meaningful, clearly, to him and his family. And that's the first and foremost thing. I'm sure Nike doesn't hate it. More rebranding and selling more jerseys to all the Booker fans out there, which there are tons of. And I know I've told you guys this in the past, but one of the things that makes me so proud is the radio play-by-play guy for this team and traveling around all the different markets in the NBA is seeing the support for Devin Booker and how it's grown over these last 10, 11 years in the NBA since he came in as the youngest guy in the league. So to see, you know, anywhere from Sacramento to Minnesota to New York to Miami, and we're in the stands and we're seeing Booker jerseys in every single arena across this league. And I think that should bring pride to Suns fans all over the place. I know it's brought a lot of pride to Booker and his family. And now, you know, to take it one step further and honor his dad, you know, I know he would have done it to begin with, but Willie Cauley-Stein was rocking it in Kentucky, and Markieff Morris was rocking it when he got here to the Valley. So he didn't have his pick, but now he finally gets it, and we'll see what he does with it. I bet it's going to be more great stuff.
1: Johnny, talk a little bit, if you will, in regard to Colin Gillespie getting $48 million from the Phoenix Suns and Jordan Goodwin getting $19 million from the Suns. Talk about these two contracts, these signings, and these players.
22: Well, Wolf, all I can say, and you know how it is when you're working for the team, you kind of have to wait until all these things are officially announced by the team before I can actually give numbers and stuff like that. What I can just say is we were told before the season ended and certainly right after the season and when we met that this was the goal, that they were going to try to bring this group back. Yeah. The continuity was something this group has been missing for a long time. I mean, I just had my daughter joke with me last night, like, hey, we get to have the same coach 2 years in a row. I mean, like, it's that big of a deal, right? Yeah. I mean, like, she doesn't remember when that happened. When Monty was here, obviously, was the last time we had a coach more than 1 year in a row. But that's a big deal. But also a big deal is the same dudes in the room. So you keep the coaching staff in place. Obviously, that's not a done deal yet because there's some guys I'm sure might get looks other places on Jordan Ott's staff. That'll be interesting to watch, although surprising story this morning with Dusty May and the Dallas Mavericks potentially happening. I didn't see that coming. So who knows how it's all going to play out with the coaching staff. But as far as the players are concerned, you know, again, like I said, that was what we were told as broadcasters on the team, is that they're going to try to keep everybody and bring people back and see what this team can do. Another year of continuity, knowing this system now. And I like that approach. Now, it doesn't mean that they're going to have the exact same roster. And I know that's what maybe has a lot of people wondering, like, what could be the ceiling? And can they really contend or compete in a way that maybe fans want to see them do that in this next year? But I think one thing you guys have always been on, and I'm the same way, is part of the biggest thing that this group can get better on is within, is the development part, right? That piece of Kamal Malawach and Rashear Fleming and maybe Kobe Brea as well, on top of whoever they get either tomorrow night or Wednesday night in the draft. Now, right now, it's just Wednesday night, right? The 47th pick, but they might make a move. I wouldn't be surprised if they did make a move and move up and maybe get some size. I think that's the one thing that people are really focused on that maybe this group could use more of. Without a doubt, is Suns.
1: Yep.
2: Well, Bloomberg, that was actually going to be my next question of if wherever they draft, whether it's tomorrow or Wednesday, what's the type of player you're looking for? And is it, I mean, we just saw this with the Knicks. You can get guys from the second round. 47's tough, but we've seen other players from, you know, from that range. But you can almost build a whole championship team with late first and early second round picks if you do it right. What sort of player would you be looking for from the Suns if they can add somebody in the next couple of days?
22: No, you're right. You can make a difference. We've seen a lot of groups around the league, especially when they've got a good core established, to be able to just fit guys in that can take it up a notch. You know, obviously Oklahoma City is a great example of that. And now San Antonio as well. With regards to the Suns and what they can get, I'm going to go back to what I just said and say size, but I think that it's more than just a giant dude, right? It's also somebody who can really attack the glass. I think that's something that this group could use. Somebody who's maybe their superpower is rebounding. And I don't know that that's something that's on the roster right now. At least it's not proven. So that's something that they could potentially target and go out and get. I mean, if I listen to my wife, the Michigan Wolverine, Morez Johnson, if they can move up and somehow get their hands on that guy, he is that type of guy, like that I just described, a guy that could be that body, not only the size, but also the skill to go grab it off the window. And I think that's what they need. And then he's also a good finisher, and he's probably going to be in the first round. And from what I look at him in mocks, and you never know what to trust with that, but, you know, maybe in the 20s. So what does that take for them to move up to that? I don't know if it's a player and a draft pick. They do have a couple first round picks over the course of the next 6 years that are tradable on draft night. One's next year's in 2027 and one's in 2033. So those are the things to keep your eye on whether they're going to play the long game and hold on to those things, or if they want to go grab a guy right now because they think they can make a significant step in contending.
2: Bloomer, we'll ask you a bunch of World Cup questions later on.
22: I know you got
2: some things you want to say there
22: awesome.
2: Too.
22: You know I do, Luke. Yeah. I mean, because it's layered. It's not just that I'm obviously a U.S. MNT diehard fan, and that's who I'm going to go with all the time. But I also am such a huge European soccer fan, so I'm watching all my favorite players play for their countries. This is so much fun, man.
2: Yeah, I have several questions to you about why Italy can't qualify for a World Cup, even with 48 teams. Yeah, but we'll get into that off the air and maybe next
0: time.
2: Thanks, Bloomer. I appreciate it.
1: Thank you, Johnny.
22: See you guys.
2: That's John Bloom joining us right there on the Arizona Sports Line. Yeah, noted soccer guy as well. Obviously, the voice of the Suns, but the big soccer guy too. Four peaks, four seats on the 4th of July. See the Diamondbacks Brewers and get $200 in food vouchers for the game. Text seats to 620-620 for your chance to win. When we come back, what sort of expectations should we realistically have for some of these young pitchers who are coming up to fill those rotation spots for the Diamondbacks? We'll get into that next. We saw one of them already yesterday, and we got one of the biggest names they got at the trade deadline last year coming up now as well. It's Wolf and Luke on Arizona Sports, the local sports leader.
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13: Hey everybody, Dan Bickley here. Can the Diamondbacks get off the canvas again? 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
14: Well, it got a lot tougher this weekend. Rotation took three pretty significant hits, Wolf. Zach Gallen didn't get hurt, but he gave up nine runs and 12 hits over four innings. Oof. So if you're waiting for him to bounce back, he actually had an even worse start. You also lost Michael Soroka for an indeterminate amount of time with a glute injury. And then you lost Ryan Nelson for an indeterminate, but I'm guessing much longer amount of time with an elbow injury.
15: Yes. I'm going to say the glute injury from Soroka is not as bad as the elbow injury from Ryan Nelson.
14: Yeah. So all of a sudden now you lost 40% of your rotation to injury, and another 20% of your rotation is really struggling. And, you know, to be fair, Merrill Kelly's struggling too, not to the level of Gallen. And I still kind of hold out some more hope with Merrill because it is a smaller sample size and he was really good last year.
15: Yeah.
14: You know, good last year. So we'll see. He's pitching tonight. This is a big series against the Cardinals. You know, unfortunately though, with this weekend, it's kind of tough to piece together what the rotation's going to look like, even in this series. It'll be Merrill tonight and it'll be Erod tomorrow, but then in theory, Wednesday's kind of open, and then Gallen will pitch Thursday. Cole Drake got called up. He was one of the main pieces they actually got in the Merrill Kelly trade last year from Texas. So, I mean, that is a high-end prospect in their system. We're going to get a look at him. But they're pretty thin right now.
15: Yeah, there's no doubt about it. It's one of the reasons why Jose Cabrera got a start yesterday.
14: Yeah.
15: You know, it was interesting because Bay Sidonians, at least by all accounts, it's not like this guy is even in the top 30.
14: No, he's like Jose Fernandez when they called him up. He wasn't even on the list.
15: Right.
14: Yeah.
15: So, yet at the same time, Jose Cabrera, oh my goodness, he was awesome.
14: He was
15: awesome, man.

0: the start, delivered for his team, wasn't overpowering, but he pitched so well. And he didn't walk a hitter in his outing, and he was never in really big-time trouble either. The third inning did come around, and he had a little hiccup right there, but my goodness, man, I thought he did an incredible job. Went five innings, gave up three hits, no earned runs, didn't walk a hitter, as I said. Yeah, I'm going to put that in the positive category for Jose Cabrera.
1: Yeah, that was good to see. And you look, everybody's different, so I don't want to overly generalize, but this is kind of what we have to do. You mentioned not in the top 30 prospects for the Diamondbacks. Now, that doesn't mean he can't end up being an amazing player, but I think kind of what we've seen, and even with Jose Fernandez this year, like a lot of times these guys, when they come out of the gate just firing and they have like Cabrera's performance yesterday, at a certain point, they maybe kind of trail off a little bit, and then maybe they have to readjust and this and that. And it's the same with any rookie, but it's not like we're talking about their number one prospect, who incidentally is Ryan Waldschmidt, and he's back in the minors. So it's a long way of saying I don't know that you can just count on Jose Cabrera to suddenly give you five strong innings every single start, right? Cole Drake is the guy they called up who came over in the trade from Texas last year at the deadline. He is their number 12 overall prospect, and among pitchers, he's number five, and some of the guys in front of him aren't necessarily starters the way he projects to be, but he does have a 7.83 ERA right now in the minors, so you're hoping, and it's not inconceivable, but you're hoping he's one of those guys that his numbers in the minors aren't great, probably because he's pitching in Reno a lot, and he gets to the majors and maybe has better numbers,
0: but
1: the reality is their rotation went from strength to question mark at best in the span of about 3 days.
0: Yeah, I would agree with that. You know, but again, I was so happy to see Cabrera go out and play the way that he did.
1: They needed
0: go out
1: that.
0: And pitch the way that he did.
1: They didn't give him any run support.
0: Can you imagine, though, you're making your major league debut?
1: Yeah.
0: This is your debut, and you go out there and you put up a goose egg in five innings. I'm just saying, no matter what happens, the rest of this kid's career, this guy's career, no matter what happens, basically, in his first outing, in his major league debut, he took the ball, went out there, pitched five innings, gave up three hits, didn't walk a hitter, and goose eggs up on the board. No wonder why he was smiling, right?
1: Mm-hmm.
0: And you could just see him, the joy of going out and competing. And you know, in that third inning, I would say the entire outing for the most part for Cabrera, it came down to one at bat in that third inning when Byron Buxton came up to hit, right? With a runner on third and a runner on second, two outs in the inning, and he struck him out on three pitches.
1: Yeah.
0: I mean,
1: that's a tough spot.
0: That is a still point moment right there that I thought to myself, you know what? Jose Cabrera is going to remember that moment right there. No matter what happens the rest of his career, hopefully he goes on and he makes a lot of money and has a great career and will be able to help his family and change, you know, all those good things that come with playing a professional sport. But he's going to remember, regardless, he's going to remember what happened in that third inning against Byron Buxton.
1: Yeah. Here's Torrey Lovello after the game on Cabrera's performance.
2: Thought we were on a really nice path today with Cabrera. He was out there throwing the heck out of the ball. We talked about a plan to let him go five, maybe around the lineup twice, and it worked out really, really well. We felt like we had our front line bullpen pieces lined up. He did a great job. It was overall a fantastic day for him. It was five scoreless, kept mixing up pitches, just doing a really nice job of getting some swing and miss. We just couldn't capitalize and get him his first win.
1: Now, you mentioned how much he was smiling. Another guy who was smiling was Geraldo Perdomo, who afterwards took credit for finding Jose Cabrera.
3: We are the same field. My cousin used to play for the Cardinal. He used to trade him. And every time he got a live BP, I always face him because he was throwing hard. And I just told him, like, how to pitch, you know, and how to throw a batter like me. And I feel like he was getting better every single time. So when I saw that, I told a couple guys from the Diamondback, like scouting, that Cesar Geronimo, I don't know if you heard about him, told Cesar Geronimo to sign him, and that's exactly what he did. And I told him he want to pitch him one day in the major, and look at him right now. He's here.
4: Do you think did those guys know who Cabrera was at the time? Or
3: they didn't know. No, they didn't know. I think he's signed old, like 19, 20 years old.
4: 10,000.
3: Yeah. So he didn't know. But when I told this guy to go see him, they signed him right away. So I'm very happy for this guy. Make it possible, and you know he didn't disappoint this guy.
1: All right, so Jerry's side gig is major league scout in addition to shortstop.
0: I totally see that happening too down the road for Jerry.
1: Oh yeah,
0: no doubt about it.
1: All right, we come back. What is Jeremiah Love's mindset going into Cardinals training camp? We're going to react to what the rookie running back just said next. It's Wolf and Luke in Arizona Sports, the local sports leader.
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17: I'm Jamal Gumo with Trending Now, presented by Parker & Sons, heating, cooling, plumbing, and electrical. The Arizona Diamondbacks fell to the Minnesota Twins yesterday 4-2, which also means that they have lost the series to the Twins this weekend. And to add on to the D-backs' rough weekend, Michael Soroka, Jordan Lawler, and Ryan Nelson were all placed on the injured list after injuries they suffered this weekend. Jose Cabrera, who threw five shutout innings in his MLB debut yesterday, and Cole Drake were both called up from AAA Reno to fill Nelson and Soroka's spot in the rotation. The D-backs are back in St. Louis, taking on Jordan Walker and the Cardinals. Merrill Kelly will be on the mound for the Snakes, opposing Andre Pallante for the Cardinals. First pitch for that one is at 45, and you can listen to it right here on Arizona Sports 98.7 and the Arizona Sports app. The Phoenix Suns are reportedly bringing back two of their key pieces to their success last season. Sources say that Colin Gillespie has signed a four-year, $48 million deal, and Jordan Goodwin has signed a three-year, $19 million deal to stay with the Phoenix Suns. The Suns can now lock in on the NBA draft, which begins tomorrow. The Suns currently have the 47th overall pick. 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
1: That's teamwork right there.
2: What are you talking about?
1: Dave Burns walks into the studio as we're coming back, and I believe he just brought you a bottle of aloe vera. Is that what that is?
2: Let's see. Banana boat, Basinonians. Soothing after sun gel. The after sun gel with aloe. It feels cool right now. It's a green bottle. What up, YouTube?
3: Not all heroes wear capes.
2: Yes.
1: He just left, too. Burns, you just like saluted
2: David
1: and walked
2: Charles
1: out the door
2: Burns,
1: of the newsroom.
2: Not only is he the professional broadcaster that he is, Basinonians. And I mean, seriously, the standard by which all of us are judged. Yet at the same time, he's bringing me some relief in the after sun gel. I'm not going to put it on.
1: What's ever? Well, or during the show?
2: No, I think he was doing it for a laugh.
1: After sun?
2: I have all this aloe vera at home. Hmm. I smear it on.
1: I would say you qualify for the after sun category. You have achieved sun, and now you're in the after sun stage.
2: Yes. The good thing is this, YouTube, if you're looking at me right now, I'm going to take the hat off and shock you. If you're looking at the face right now with the hair, you can see you're shocked, right, YouTube? What up, YouTube? But I will tell you, Luke says that it's better than it appears on YouTube.
1: I think my exact wording was, it looks worse on YouTube.
2: Yes. Yes.
1: So yes, the same thing. Yes.
2: Yeah. I just said it a different way. Did.
3: Well, Wolf, now I'm going to see that face that you just made in my nightmares. Yeah. I'm going to tell my dad to look under the bed for Wolf.
2: Let me just say, there's some other guys that saw that face.
1: Bill Bates.
2: Bill Boy. How's that feel? Bill Boop Boop.
1: I don't even remember what I was going to ask you now, but it was just know it was going to be a brilliant question.
2: Bill used to kill me too, brothers. Okay, just so you know.
1: Are you going up to Amish country this year?
2: Yeah.
1: Okay.
2: We're going up, as a matter of fact, at the end of this week, man. Here it comes. It's Hoopie Palooza, basically.
1: You're going to show up in Amish country with a remarkable tan by the time you get there.
2: That's right. It's going to be a tan walking around. How you doing? Yeah. What's up? Yeah. I'm from Arizona, of course.
1: So
2: that's why I've got this color.
1: You went to Hawaii a couple weeks ago. Came back, no tan, no noticeable tan.
2: Yeah, no, of course not. Stay out of the sun when you're white.
1: Wolf is the first person in recorded history to go pre-tan for Amish country.
2: Yeah, I know.
1: Okay.
2: I cannot wait to go there, though, the Amish. Every morning driving by in their horse and carriage, you wave. Yet you never want to really get a conversation with them because they don't want a conversation with you.
1: Well, no small talk.
2: Because you're the English.
1: You love that. No small talk.
2: Exactly. No small talk whatsoever. You're the English.
1: Do you get now? See, the traffic frustrated part of me has to ask this question.
2: Yeah.
1: Do you drive like behind them? Like, could you get stuck behind a?
2: Yeah.
1: Okay.
2: Yeah, you could, especially if you're going up a hill and you're going to crest that hill.
1: Yeah.
2: You're in trouble.
1: Do they still go faster, even with just horses, than the people that sit in the left-hand lane and do 38 on the freeway here?
2: Okay, knock it off.
1: I'm just saying, there's somebody out there listening right now that's stuck behind that person right now.
2: And they've got Wisconsin plates, right?
1: You said it, not me.
2: How's that feel?
1: Take that, Wisconsin.
2: Snowbird?
1: Here's Jeremiah.
2: Down here in summer?
1: Now's a good time to say it because most of the snowbirds aren't
2: gone.
1: Even here.
2: Yeah,
1: yeah,
2: exactly.
1: So it's just the locals that are like, yeah, no, Wolf's right, even though his skin is much redder today than it was.
2: Thank you for the after sun gel, David Charles, but, you know.
1: We'll see.
2: A pile of those at home.
1: We'll see if you end up using that. Jeremiah Love just spoke to the media. And so Jamal efforted to quickly turn this audio around so we could play it. And then we talked about aloe vera for 5 minutes.
2: Yeah.
1: But here he is talking about, let me see, what did he talk about? Well, here he is talking about Carson Beck. Let's just play that. I haven't heard any of this, obviously, because you and I have been here talking.
4: Carson's a great football player and even better person. Played against him in college. Didn't know much about him. Or a lot of just different things about him. But getting to learn about him in person and getting to actually see him in person, you know, he's a great person and an even better football player, or vice versa, however way you want to put it. Like, he's just a great athlete, a great person in general. So it's been a blessing to be able to go out on the field and take the field with Carson, you know, catch some footballs and run some routes with him, and, you know, just build up that chemistry that we're going to need on game day. It's been great. So really looking forward to continuing that in training camp. Excited to see where he goes and how he excels. But it's been great. Yeah, just looking forward to, you know, continue to play with him.
2: Man, I love listening to Jeremiah Love actually talk like that about Carson Beck, because you can see it, right? You can see there's something there that is developing, the friendship that is there. It's so obvious, too. I mean, it's something that you will have. Your rookie class, you'll never forget your rookie class. Yeah. And being able to actually befriend those guys that are in the same boat you are. How's it going to go for you? How's it going to go for you? How's it going to go for you? How's it going to go for us? This is the National Football League, the opportunity that we have before us to make the money that we're going to make and support our families and maybe change our families for generations down the road. It's incredible. How is this going to go? Basinonians, you don't have to like the guy that you play next to in the NFL. Never forget that. You don't have to like the guy. You don't have to be friends with the guy that is lined up next to you in the NFL. You can go out and do your job. You just go do your job, and he does his job, and you guys get it done. But man, if you are friends with the guy that you line up next to, you'll never forget it for the rest of your life.
1: Yeah,
2: that friendship, that bond will be there.
1: Well, and it's entirely possible that that duo is the future of the Arizona Cardinals. I mean, the Cardinals did use the first pick in the third round on a quarterback and the third pick in the draft on a running back. That the intention is for that duo to be the future of the Cardinals.
2: Cannot wait to see that. How many reps are you going to get? How many reps in the silks are you going to get in preseason? Not that I'm going to read into that. I'm not going to.
1: Yeah, you are.
2: I might.
1: Yeah.
2: Just a little. That's all I'm saying. I might read into that a little bit.
1: We're going to make you on the show, even if you don't, and you're
2: going to win. What, Jeremiah Love is, he's a first-team guy. He's going to get a lot of, he's going to get the opportunity. One thing we know about Jeremiah Love, he's going to play, Basin audience. Ron Wolfley reporting. And I'm not talking about preseason.
5: My sources, I'm talking about
2: the regular season. He's going to play. So he's going to get reps. Carson, what are you doing in there? Why are you in there getting reps in preseason with him? You're not first team, are you? You're not first team, because Jeremiah Love could be first team. He could be.
1: You're already reading into hypothetical preseason.
2: That's what I mean. I'm done. I'm just baked. This preseason is going to be unlike anything that we have seen for years here. Seriously, because of Jeremiah Love, third player taken in the draft, and because of Carson Beck. Interesting.
1: Here's one more from Love on his dad being his role model.
4: My father is a working man. You could say he's like the backbone of our family, really. A lot of things go through my dad, and he takes care of a lot of people. And a lot of times, you know, me growing up, I just saw my dad just, you know, whenever he started something, he finished it. Or whenever he said something, he did it. So word is bond to him. He set a lot of great examples of what a man should be, which is, you know, I wish to aspire to that, you know, as I continue to grow up and become more of a man. But, I mean, my dad was a great role model for me. He still is today. I make sure I listen to whatever he says most of the time. Sometimes, you know, you don't want to listen to your parents or you want to do things your own way. But I really respect my dad. He is my role model. He is the backbone of my family. And shoot, in a couple of years, I hope to alleviate him of some of that pressure and stress that he feels as being, you know, that man in the family. I'm just going to keep learning from my dad and keep looking up to him and shoot, bless him, continue to try to bless my family and take care of him.
2: That is awesome. Can you imagine being Jeremiah Love's dad and listening to your son say that about you?
1: He's just pretty consistently is that guy. Very consistently is that guy. Jeremiah Love?
2: I mean, once again, and when you look at a young man that has been raised that way, that was not by accident, was it, brothers?
1: USA wraps up group play this Thursday, and Arizona Sports is hosting a watch party at Lazy Bird Kitchen and Cocktails in Peoria. Kickoffs at 7. 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When we come back, supposedly a very big name in the NBA is going to be on the move in the next, like, 30-ish hours. We'll get into that next. It's Wolf and Luke in Arizona Sports, the local sports leader.
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1: All right. Hey, this is Jarrett, and it is NBA Draft Day. Could the Suns move up and go after Koa Pete? Could they stay pat and draft Jaden Bradley? And which Wildcat would make Vince Murata more uncomfortable when he has to announce their name during Suns games?
18: Bear down, Arizona.
1: Tune in at 6 a.m. on Bickley and Murata Mornings.

0: We're live from the Casino Arizona and Talking Stick Resort Studios. First round of the draft is tomorrow. Dusty May is now the coach of the Dallas Mavericks, by the way. I know Bloomer mentioned that briefly, but we really haven't gotten to talk about that. The Washington basketball team, whatever they're called now, they're keeping Trae Young around for a few more years. 4 years and $212 million. The Wizards keeping him. So that's
1: ain't nothing but $212 million.
0: No, it's a pretty good amount of money. But the real thing hasn't happened yet. The big news, I mean, those are both significant, obviously, but the big news that was hinted at by Shams, and I'm trying to find the exact post now, but Shams basically said Giannis is getting traded before the draft. Okay. He didn't say to who. He didn't say he has been traded, but he really suggested over the that he's going to get traded.
1: Okay, so that would make an awful lot of sense, would it not, based on Ian's, because of the pressure point that the NBA draft is.
0: Yes, it would make a lot of sense. But now, anytime Shams or anybody says anything, if there's any sort of breaking news, it's like, wait a minute, wait, Giannis, what? That hasn't happened yet. But Giannis is, there's a pretty strong thought around the NBA that he will get traded at or before the draft tomorrow.
1: How many teams do you think are really in on Giannis Antetokounmpo?
0: All right, let's bring Jamal in on this, too. Okay. I think Boston, certainly. You can't just ignore Oklahoma City. I mean, because they're the ones with the assets to pull this off. They'd have to move a lot of stuff around. Maybe they won't do that. I don't know. But realistically, in on him, I would guess maybe five. What do you think? About five?
2: I'd go three.
0: Really?
2: Not even five. Just because you're going to have to give up so much. You're going to have to gut your entire roster for Giannis.
0: So you're counting Miami as one of them, too? Okay.
2: That's my favorite, honestly.
0: Okay.
1: Yes. Why is Miami your favorite?
2: Just because in terms of where I think he's going to go to the most, I think Miami. It's Miami. Pat Riley's, he's been waiting to make one of these big moves. You know, once upon a time it was Damian Lillard. Another upon a time it was Bradley Beal. Man, I wish that happened. But
0: it was almost KD at one point too.
2: KD in 2022. I think this is finally the time that Pat Riley says, okay, I'm actually going to do something this time.
0: Yeah, Miami's, I kind of still think Boston might be the favorite, but they're right there with Miami. I think it's Boston or Miami. I could see Oklahoma City, again, just because they have all the assets, but they would have to carve up the core of their team, which maybe is worth it for Giannis, but I don't know that you could pay Giannis and Chet Holmgren and Jalen Williams and SGA, so they would have to make a fairly drastic move.
1: Man.
0: And there's always seems to be one or two other teams floating around. That's the only reason I'm even saying five is there always seems to be a dark horse, but Jamal's probably right. Miami's the favorite, or I would say Boston's the favorite.
1: Okay. So tomorrow is the NBA draft, correct?
0: Round one. Yeah.
1: 4 o'clock our time here.
0: That sounds correct.
1: Okay. The time change.
0: Let's call Adam Silver.
1: That's okay. That's fine. We don't have to know that specifically right now, based on audience, but we do know that the NBA draft is tomorrow. Don't say Wednesday, brothers.
0: 5 o'clock.
1: It is tomorrow, as a matter of fact.
0: 5 o'clock tomorrow.
1: So 5 o'clock. Okay, there you go. 5 o'clock tomorrow, not 4 o'clock. 5 o'clock our time tomorrow. Okay, the NBA draft.
0: But also Wednesday. It's both days.
1: Okay, yes, but it doesn't start.
0: No, it doesn't start on Wednesday.
1: Of course.
0: But they've changed that, so I want people to know that.
1: Yeah, right. Thank you for that. Right. I appreciate that. But this is going to be really, really cool. Who's your favorite player in the draft?
0: DeBonsa, but I do like Boozer.
1: See,
0: I think you have to take DeBonsa first, though.
1: I love Cameron Boozer. Just love the guy, the tough dude that he is. I love the fact he's not the tallest guy in the world. 6'8", I believe, just over 6'8", whatever you want to say about this guy. He competes, and he's physical, and he throws it around. Throws his body around. The physicality, I love. I think the desperation that he plays with, especially in the paint, it's special. And this guy is the real deal. I'll be shocked of everybody, the first three guys of this draft. And I know there are four that a lot of people really target. But the first three guys, Darren Peterson as well, throw him in.
0: Yeah, he makes me nervous.
1: He does make you nervous. Yet at the same time, I think all three of these guys specifically, they got superstar potential.
0: Well, yeah. I mean, Caleb Wilson's the fourth one. If you talk about If you're asking like who I think the best player in the draft is, I'm going to say Devonta. I mean, he's pretty unanimous, supposed to be the number one pick, and look at what he did at BYU. I do like Boozer. Caleb Wilson, though, if you're just talking about, like you did say favorite, like I want to see what Caleb Wilson can do, because I think limited sample size because he was hurt at the end of last year, too. But like he's the sort of guy that maybe even if he's not the best player in this draft could be like the most electrifying. And then I am partial to Darius Acuff, just wherever he goes. Like, I don't know that dude just you could not pay attention if Arkansas was on last year.
1: Yeah. One of the things, too, that I love about Cameron Boozer based on is not only is he a brawler, not only is he tough and physical, of course, but he also averaged 4.1 assists. Stop and think about that.
0: Yeah.
1: As a guy that was playing in the paint as a power forward or as a center from time to time, he averaged over 4 assists per game.
0: Yeah.
1: You know, what does that tell you? That you can read into that number all you want, but for a big man to actually average over 4 assists per game, man, this guy knows the game. He knows the game and knows how it works and is able to pass from the post. Interesting.
0: Look, his dad is too. And I don't think there's really a consensus as to who goes number two. I mean, Peterson is who I've seen mocked there the most. Peterson might be amazing. Like, I'm not saying he's going to be a bad, but I'm not an NBA scout. Of the four, he's the one that makes me the most nervous.
1: Why?
0: He missed a lot of games last year. And then there was the whole like, well, you know, he's eating something that's holding him back. And I don't know, like, just because the top of this draft, I mean, I think Devonta will go one. I could see Utah taking Boozer too. Just, I mean, again, think about who his dad is. Think about his dad's ties to Utah.
1: Truth.
0: I would think Peterson goes 2 or 3, certainly. What do you want as far as the Suns? I'm looking at a mock draft right now that has Braden Smith, the point guard out of Purdue. I'm not going to sit here and try and project names 47 players down. But much like most of the players I've seen mocked to the Suns, he's a senior. That's the one thing I'm kind of focused on. I mean, at 47, you're probably not going to get like an amazing freshman anyway. But maybe a guy that's a little bit older and has played some college basketball is more likely to step in and be able to have a role on the Suns.
1: Yeah. You know what's interesting about this? Once again, I know the sample size is so small, based on it. I know that it is. But don't you have, like, confidence that Brian Gregory is going to figure something out? Like, he's going to be able to find some way to get back in to the end of the first round or maybe even the earlier part of the second round and get something of value.
0: I'm confident that if he identifies somebody he wants, he's going to be aggressive about making it happen. Yes. I don't think he'll be passive. I mean, I think he earned that confidence by moving up and getting Rashear Fleming last year when it was pretty clear a lot of teams wanted Rashear Fleming at the start of day two, and he made it happen. So, yes, the sample size is too small for me to know that he's going to pick the right guy, but right. I'm confident that he's going to be aggressive if he needs to.
1: Yeah, no, I think the Phoenix Suns are going to do all they can to actually get another young gun into this system right now, and why wouldn't you? When you've got Kaman Malawach and Rashear Fleming, those two guys specifically, and you have Oso Iguodaro, a guy that really developed.
0: Yeah.
1: And hopefully Ryan Dunn gets back in the saddle. But they need these young guys to develop and get better. They are their draft picks.
0: Jamal, who's your favorite player in this draft?
2: AJ. I think he's the best player of all of them.
0: Yeah.
1: Okay.
0: Which is saying something in this draft.
2: Yeah.
0: Because this is a pretty good draft.
1: Ricky's got to be so jacked up, right?
0: I don't know. Is he even fired up about it?
2: He told me, and I have him on the record saying this.
0: Okay.
2: Well, they're not going to trade him now. They just re-signed Trae Young. But he said if they traded Trae Young or didn't re-sign him and they drafted Darren Peterson, he would then become a Suns fan full-time.
0: Did you counter with, hey, you've lived in Phoenix for a while, maybe you should just be a Suns fan?
1: That sounds like Reggie.
2: I know my counter was, you're a Wizards fan. Why are you a Wizards fan?
0: Like, you just met him.
1: Started another fight between you guys.
0: All right, we come back to football. How is Jeremiah Love adjusting to life in the NFL? He will tell you next. It's Wolf and Luke on Arizona Sports, the local sports leader.
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16: 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Heating, cooling, plumbing, and electrical. The Arizona Diamondbacks fell to the Minnesota Twins yesterday 4-2, which means that they lost the series to the Twins this weekend. And just to add on to the D-backs' rough weekend, Michael Soroka, Jordan Lawler, and Ryan Nelson were all placed on the injured list after suffering injuries they had this weekend. Jose Cabrera, who threw 5 shutout innings in his MLB debut yesterday, and Cole Drake were both called up from Triple AAA Reno to fill Nelson and Soroka's spot in the rotation. The D-backs are in St. Louis taking on Jordan Walker and the Cardinals. Merrill Kelly will be on the mound for the Snakes, opposing Andre Pallante for the Cardinals. First pitch for that one is at 4:45, and you can listen to it right here on Arizona Sports 98.7 and the Arizona Sports app. The Phoenix Suns are reportedly bringing back two of the key pieces of their success last season. Sources say that Colin Gillespie has signed a four-year, $48 million deal, and Jordan Goodwin has signed a three-year, $19 million deal to stay with the Phoenix Suns. The Suns can now lock in on the NBA draft, which begins tomorrow. The Suns currently have the 47th overall pick. 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

0: 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What more did we learn about the Diamondbacks in their series against the Twins? It's the Burns and Gambo Show. 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
1: We took a trip, now we on your block, and it's like a ghost town.
2: Baby. Nailed it.
3: Locked in.
4: Wolf, did your face get redder over the break? I'm sorry.
2: I think it's red.
4: I didn't want to point out the elephant in the room.
2: You know, but now that you bring that up, I'm just going to say this once again. David Charles Burns brought me in some banana boat soothing after sun gel right here. It has some aloe in it. Thank you, David Charles. And I got to tell you, it's cold. It feels really good, YouTube. Really. What up, YouTube?
3: I don't think you're putting that on the right way.
2: No, but it just feels good on your face.
3: You're just rubbing the bottle on your face.
2: I know, because it's cold. It's like he took it out of some
3: freezer
2: or something.
3: He did just drop it off and then disappear. I don't even know if he's out there right now. They have a show in like 20 minutes.
2: Yeah, it felt good, David Charles. Thank you.
3: Dave Burns looking out for teamwork makes the dream work right David. There.
4: Burns, he's like Spider-Man. He just does stuff and just disappears.
3: He does.
2: He's more like Batman.
4: You know what Batman
2: I see, yeah. David Charles Burns is Batman.
3: Batman, huh?
2: Yes.
3: All right.
2: All the gadgets and everything.
3: That's all. Batman did carry a lot of aloe around with him. So.
2: Oh, he had the bat belt.
3: That's true. You know. Could have had a SPF sunscreen on there, too. You never know. Here's Jeremiah Love from earlier today. He was asked.
2: I wish I was wearing the Batman mask.
3: No, you don't, because then you'd be sunburned just right here. That'd be so much worse.
2: Okay.
3: Because right now.
2: What's your point?
3: I'm serious. Like, it does look worse. Jamal, you'd agree. It looks worse on YouTube than it does in real life.
4: Yeah, no. Yeah, it does.
3: Like,
4: camera does not help.
3: In real life, people could walk up and they could be like, especially if they don't know you, they could be like, oh, this guy's just really tan.
2: Yeah.
3: But if you were wearing a bat suit all weekend, they'd be like, oh, this guy doesn't know what he's doing because you just have huge tan lines.
2: I think somebody'd look at me and say, man, that dude's hair is really white or his cheeks are really full.
3: Wouldn't it be great if you could read everybody's internal dialogue?
2: No, it would not be. It would not be great.
3: Maybe not and permanently.
2: The Lord knows my heart on that. It would not be great.
3: But maybe just for like a day. It'd be like the Terminator. Like it would come up like written in front of them as you walk by and be like, oh, that's what that person's thinking. Jeremiah Love was asked today what it's been like transferring from being the guy in college to now just being one of the guys on an NFL team, is what he said.
5: I say it's just like, you know, coming into college as a freshman. You know, I was in a room with a bunch of veterans. Had Aldrick Estime. Jadarian was a veteran too. Had Jabron and D Ford as well. Devin Ford, he was a veteran running back from Penn State. But it's kind of the same, you know. I'm coming in as a, not necessarily a young guy. Well, a young guy to them, those guys are at least 20, 23 plus, 24 plus. So young guy in their eyes, but still a pro at the end of the day. You know, we're all pros in the NFL. So mindset was still the same as it always been. Come in, work, do what you got to do, gain the trust of your teammates and coaches. But we're at a different level right now, and it's the NFL, so we're all pros. So respect is kind of already there. It's just that they know that you're a little younger than them, and, you know, you got to get adapted to new place.
2: Hold on. Jeremiah. Just give us a minute here. What are you doing?
3: If you're watching on YouTube.
2: Jeremy.
3: I don't know how they just made Wolf like 10 shades redder.
2: He did. He
3: you
2: turned
3: look
2: me
3: like
2: into the
3: you
2: angry
3: were glowing.
2: Meme.
3: Jamal, did you see it? It was amazing.
4: No, Jeremy did mess with me. He was like, should I make Wolf like really, really red?
3: He was like radioactive red. So yeah, sorry if you're not watching on YouTube, but you're just listening right now.
2: Jeremiah Love. Would you say he's mature for a rookie?
3: Yeah,
2: I
3: think we all felt that way before the Cardinals even drafted.
2: Oh my goodness.
3: Yeah.
2: This guy is squared away. I am so jacked up about seeing Jeremiah Love. You know what? Remember base underneath? All the way back, way before they even drafted Jeremiah Love. I was saying, you know, I don't want the Cardinals to draft anybody but an offensive lineman.
3: Mm-hmm.
2: I want an offensive lineman. And at the same time, if they happen to draft Jeremiah Love, I'm going to be okay. I had to admit it. I was going to be okay if they took him. He's even better. The person that he is, the kid that he is, he's even better than what I imagined.
3: It feels like they drafted a vet. like all the good things about a vet. Now, he's obviously still super young. He's a rookie coming into the league. And so if you say vet and running back, people freak out like, oh, no, how old is he? Is his career almost over? Too much, you know, wear and tear? None of that. I just mean the way he talks, the way he carries himself, the way he prepares. That's not something that has changed or even become more prominent, really, I don't think, since the Cardinals draft. And this is his reputation at Notre Dame as well. I'm sure that's a major reason why the Cardinals drafted him. I mean, if he wasn't putting up Heisman-worthy numbers, they weren't going to take him. Don't get me wrong. But when you look at the fact that he is a running back, and that is one of the few positions on the team they are loaded at, the people that have a problem with it point to that exact fact. Hey, you already have running backs. I have to think stuff like the way he's wired push them over the top, where they're like, we can't pass on this guy and have him be some great player for Tennessee or Washington or whatever.
2: You know what? You've been doing a really good job here picking some of these slugs, as we call it, in the business right now. Do you have any Jeremiah Slug love?
3: Well, how about this one? He was asked about, or he brought up, having a team first mentality as opposed to just personal accolades.
5: That's kind of how I've always been. Never really been the type to I've always been the type to set goals for myself, but they've always been connected to the team in some sort of type of way. Like last year, I wanted to win the Doak Walker Award in college, wanted to win the Heisman, but those things weren't going to happen unless I did what I had to do for my team and play my role on the team. So both of them go hand in hand. So I kind of try to make everything team oriented, because at the end of the day, it's a team sport. You can't do anything by yourself, especially as running back. Got to have a good O-line. Got to have a quarterback that can shoot, read defenses and see a lot of things. And you got to have receivers that can take the top off to, you know, lighten up the box as well. So everything goes hand in hand. So I try not to make things personal. I make it all team oriented, because if the team is good, shoot, a lot of times you're going to do good as well.
2: Oh, yeah. You know what? All you can do, man, you just got to go inside for the most part. I would say be hyper-focused on yourself. That's all you can control. You can't control how the guy lines up next to you, how he plays. You can't control that. Jeremiah, all you can do is control yourself, right? And this kid understands that. Go play as hard as you possibly can. Control yourself and what you can do. And then you hope the guy next to you does the same. And many times, you can inspire the guy next to you to do the same and go out and get hyper-focused. And if every player of the 11 guys that are on the field in the game of football is hyper-focused, man, your chances of being good increase considerably. Isn't that right, Bill Belichick? Do your job.
3: He mentioned the Doak Walker. He did win it last year. I'm looking at the most recent winners, Wolf. How about this list of running backs that have won the Doak Walker, let's say, since 2018? Okay, so I'm going backwards. Okay. Jeremiah Love, Ashton Jeanty. I know he didn't have an amazing rookie year, but I would still say give him time. Ollie Gordon at Oklahoma State in 2023. He trailed off, and he's in the NFL, but he hasn't. Okay, Bijan Robinson in 2022.
2: Oh, man, Bijan.
3: Kenneth Walker in 2021.
2: Nightmares.
3: Just Super Bowl MVP. Najee Harris in 2020. Jonathan Taylor in 2019. Jonathan Taylor in 2018. If Jeremiah Love wants to become Jonathan Taylor or Bijan Robinson.
2: You know what's interesting about that? I see more of a faster Jonathan Taylor. That's what I see.
3: I will take
2: out of Jeremiah Love. Yeah. Would you take that? Yes. We all would.
3: Take that and run with it.
2: Run.
3: All right. We come back. We'll wrap up with a look ahead to the baseball series that starts tonight. Just how big is this for the Arizona Diamondbacks in St. Louis? Four games against the wild card leading Cardinals starts tonight.
2: Bruh.
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Can the Diamondbacks get off the canvas again? Big road trip begins today in St. Louis. We'll talk about our baseball team tomorrow. 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

0: week.
1: And we came in here that Monday. That was only a couple weeks ago. Like, yeah, they just got swept. Now they got to play four against the Dodgers. Is that dancing? Are you?
2: To what? What do you mean? It's not doing anything.
1: I didn't know if you were trying to adjust your chair or dance.
2: No, I was not. I was trying to get into the groove.
1: Oh, okay, that's good. Well,
2: broadcast it.
1: YouTube. I mean, last time you moved around, you got Jeremy messed with the camera settings. Right. You got brighter and brighter. So
2: he's totally brought it down now. Yeah, now where the face look, does not look right
1: at all. Yeah,
2: okay, Jeremy, totally what are you doing?
1: Back?
2: You
1: go, oh, radioactive wolf!
2: Look at him with the white hair too. It's great.
1: That's fantastic.
2: Okay, good. Well done, Jeremy.
1: So that Mariners series ended. D-backs had lost three in a row. And we're like, great. They're not playing good baseball, and they got four against the Dodgers. Well, they went out and split with the Dodgers. Overall, that was I would say a good series, except that Wednesday night game where Gallen got lit up and Cattell didn't play and everybody lost their minds. Well, we might be in a similar spot now, Wolf, because I know they lost the series to the Twins. It's not the end of the world, but they've lost two in a row. Gallen looks lost. Ryan Nelson and Michael Soroka are both on the injured list now. And as all that's going on, where you basically at the moment have a three-man rotation and one of them has the worst ERA in baseball, you suddenly are playing the team that leads the wild card race
2: right.
1: in St. Louis.
2: Yes.
1: You need these games specifically more than any of the games coming up next week, I would say. You need these games against the Cardinals. And this is not the best time, at least on paper, for the Diamondbacks to be playing a team they need to beat.
2: This is, once again, because the Arizona Diamondbacks have put themselves in position-based earnings, and that is being .500. I know they're one game over .500, 39 and 38, but they've put themselves in position once again with all the injuries, with all the stuff that has happened, with all the crud. They have stayed alive. And this is what we are always talking about, hoping that they'd be relevant and staying around that .500 mark until they got healthy. And now all of a sudden we're learning guys like A.J. Puck might be suffering a setback. And obviously Corbin Burnes suffered a setback. And maybe these guys are not getting healthier, and they're not right now, especially with the recent injuries that they've suffered. Oh, my goodness. It does not look good. And at the same time, they continue to battle. And they're here, and they're in position at 39 and 38, maybe to do something special. Will they? It doesn't look like they're going to be capable of doing it. But this is why we play the games. This is why we compete. Because you're never out of it until you are.
1: Yeah. We've seen the Diamondbacks over recent years when they're not supposed to be good. They exceed

0: expectations, and when they're supposed to be good, they don't quite live up to them. Well, right now, considering everything you just laid out right there and the injuries they have, they're not really supposed to be good. I'm guessing most people right now aren't picking them to make the postseason. They're only a game out of the playoffs, but again, you know, basically got an 8-team race for 3 spots, and we are approaching the halfway point. Like, we're going to get there during the series, the halfway point of the season. But more than any of that, I think it's what you just said. Came into the season thinking, if we can stick around, we've got major reinforcements coming around the All-Star. Like, Corbin Burns, we're supposed to be, like, on countdown right now. Like, hey, probably about 3 weeks away from Corbin Burns coming back. If they're a game above 500 and Corbin Burns is coming back in 3 weeks, feel pretty good about where this is going. Instead, Burns isn't coming back till at least September. Now you've lost Ryan Nelson, maybe till September.
1: My goodness.
0: You've lost Michael Soroka, hopefully not that long, but you've lost him for, as Corey said, weeks. Yeah, I mean, and Zach Gallen is giving you nothing. So you were supposed to have 5 really good pitchers with a 6th one that's even better coming back, and instead you're basically down to E-Rod, it feels like.
1: Yes, and this series, I just, for some reason, it just feels... Maybe it is because of the halfway point of the season, you know?
0: Yeah.
1: This series just feels bigger. I know you're going to have a lot of games left, Mason Ornins, after this 4-game series against the St. Louis Cardinals. But the Cardinals are sitting in the playoffs as the first wild card team. You already mentioned that, Luke. Mm-hmm. And now the D-backs are playing them in a 4-game series. Is it possible? You know what? I thought of the Twins game, the game 3 of that series.
0: I don't think of game 2.
1: I thought of the Twins game, and I thought, man, is there any way that they were possibly looking ahead, knowing that they, you know, had a chance to beat the Twins in game 3. They were going out there, of course, and they've done very, very well against teams that are below 500. I'm just wondering if they were, is it possible they were peeking ahead, especially because they were not going to have a day off. They're not going to have a day off. Yesterday, they were playing the Twins at home. Today, it's St. Louis, in St. Louis. And I wonder if they were just looking ahead at this series, knowing that the Cardinals are a good team. 7 games over 500 right now. That's exactly where you'd like to see the Diamondbacks. 7 or 8 games, as Mike Hazen said himself, over 500. This series feels heavier to me than what it should for being right around the halfway point of the season.
0: Well, you mentioned days off. They don't get one till next Thursday. They've got these 4 against St. Louis coming off the series they just played. Then they go straight to Tampa for 3 on Friday and then back here for 3 against the Giants next Monday. Whoa. So this is... You can't even play around with, hey, we got a day off, so maybe we go to a 4-man rotation this one time through or something. Like, they don't have that luxury. They don't have any luxuries right now. Merrill's pitching tonight. He has struggled in a big way. Not every game. I wouldn't put him in the Zach Gallen category yet. It's not crazy to think Merrill goes out there and gives you a good start tonight, but he has not looked like Merrill Kelly consistently. You got E-Rod tomorrow. Wednesday might very well be a bullpen day. I mean, a bullpen day in this series, like,
1: man,
0: you only play St. Louis 7 times all year, and 4 of them are in the next 4 days. And as we learned the hard way a couple years ago, these teams that are right around you in the wild card race, you got to win the tiebreaker over them if you can, because I think, to be fair, if the Diamondbacks get into the postseason, it's not like they're going to clear a wild card spot by like 5 games. They're probably going to need tiebreakers. So this is big starting tonight. All right, that's it for us. Thanks to Jamal behind the glass. For Wolf, I'm Luke. We got Burns and Gambo next in Arizona Sports, the local sports leader.
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13: I'm Mitch Varel. 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Diamondbacks on the road again. It's a seven-game road trip that'll start in St. Louis against the Cardinals for four straight games. Merrill Kelly is on the mound tonight. He'll go against right-hander Andre Pallante. First pitch is at 4:45. Pre-game coverage will start at 4. 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They're in Indiana to face Caitlin Clark and the Fever. Tip-off will be at 5. And then surprise news out of the NBA today. Fresh off of a national championship with Michigan, Dusty May plans to sign as the next head coach of the Dallas Mavericks. It begins a new era in Dallas after Jason Kidd was let go this offseason and Masai Ujiri took over the role of president of basketball operations for Nico Harrison. This report is brought to you by Michelob Ultra. Join Arizona Sports at Lazy Bird Kitchen and Cocktails in Peoria this Thursday for an official U.S. soccer watch party. Enter to win incredible prizes like a U.S. soccer jersey, courtesy of Just Sports.
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15: 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My name is Dave Burns alongside the one, the only, the properly dressed John Gambadoro. 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
16: Birdsy, what's going on?
15: Look at you. That, you got your NBA champion New York Knicks shirt on. You finally got your gear from Just Sports.
16: I went down to the mall on Saturday, and I walked in, and they had shirts, and they had hats, so I got this bad boy right here. There it is.
15: But no, I have hats. One. You're not really a hat guy. I don't really see you, not really a hat guy.
16: But they had shirts and hats. I got this nice shirt right here. Yeah, it's fantastic. A beautiful shirt.
15: Look at that. Yep. Oh.
16: Beautiful shirt. Beautiful shirt.
15: Congrats. I was wondering when you were going to rock it. You finally are.
16: I did.
15: Maybe the next thing you'll buy from Just Sports is a Team USA
16: jersey.
15: Soccer jersey. Yeah. Football jersey. Whatever it is that we're calling
16: it. Do you believe in miracles?
15: I believe
16: we're in the knockout rounds. Let's go, USA.
15: I know very, very little about
16: this. Let's shock the world.
15: Treading in the territory I don't know that much about, but I was very into it on Friday. You were asking me just a second ago what I did this weekend.
16: Right.
15: And on Friday, like, I had made these plans. I'm going to go to the movies, and I'm going to go do this, and I'm going to go do that. And that match was on at noon, and I'm like, no, I'm going to sit here and watch this. It was fun. Yeah.
16: I watched my Austrian team today lose to Lionel Messi. They didn't lose to Argentina. They just lost to Lionel Messi. There's nobody on that team that could score a goal besides Lionel Messi. He scored two. Like, you might as well just play 11 on one. He's incredible. He is just incredible. I was pulling for Austria. It was 1-0, and they went into they added like 6 minutes, and then he scored in the added time another goal. So Argentina won 2-0. But I've gotten behind this World Cup a little bit. And hey, now the USA won their first two matches for the first time since 1930. I'm on board. Let's go.
15: Yeah. And they play again on Thursday. Not that that match matters. They've already clinched everything they need to clinch. So yeah, I'm getting into it. Not as much as some of the other, the Kellens of the world. Some of the other hosts, but there's no question to get into it a little bit. Unfortunately, we need the distraction of U.S. soccer right now because things got kind of dark for our baseball team over the weekend. Let's weigh in on our top story of the day on the Burns and Gambo Show, shall we?
14: Burns and Gambo, the weigh-in.
15: Wait for it.
17: This is 1-0. Swung on, it's a pop-up. This should do it. In comes the center fielder, Clemens. He calls, he catches, and the Twins take the final two games of this weekend series, and they take the series by a final score in the finale, Minnesota 4 and the Diamondbacks 2.
15: Outside of getting swept by the Minnesota Twins, it was about as rough a weekend as you were going to get for the Arizona Diamondbacks. Just about everything went wrong for the D-backs this weekend.
16: Well, yeah, I mean, you got that first game, and then it really just starts with, there's a lot to not like, right? Offense, yesterday again, runners in scoring position. There's a positive, and we'll talk about the Cabrera kid later. The negatives with all the injuries. I broke the news on the Ryan Nelson injury the other day, but we can't have a conversation without talking about Zach Allen. Zach Allen is, I don't know how you continue to throw him out there every fifth day. He's got the highest ERA among qualified starters. He had another, he gave up a career high 12 hits.
15: Career high 9 runs. I know that.
16: 9 runs, 12 hits. It was death by 1,000 needles. Is that the word? Death by 1,000 paper cuts.
15: It was all dink, dink, dink, dink, dink, dink, dink.
16: And then the next inning, it was a bunch of bombs.
15: Yeah.
16: But it was, they sent 10 to the plate in the fourth inning. They scored four runs on six singles and a walk. And it was infield single, RBI infield single, 2-1 single on a ground ball to right field, four-pitch walk to Bell. It was the fifth inning when they started to boo him. Lee tripled leading off, and then the fans went nuts and started to boo him. Caratini had an RBI double in the gap. And then Kieschel hit a single up the middle on the first pitch, and that was it. That was pitch number 81. He got hit hard in the fifth, not so much in the fourth.
0: No, the fourth it was dink and dunk.
16: But the results are the same. Whether it's dink and dunk or hard hit, Zach Gallen's not getting anybody out.
0: Yeah.
16: And he's the highest ERA among qualified starters. If you had other options, I think you'd designate him for assignment, to be honest with you, but you don't have other options.
0: See, and that's where I really struggle with this. And I saw your tweet over the weekend, and I really struggle with it because I understand we want to make this the end of the road for Zach Gallen, and they just don't have any options. They just don't.
16: Who's going to throw?
0: They don't have any other
16: choices.
0: But
16: does it matter?
0: Yeah, it does. It matters
16: a little
0: bit.
16: What's the difference?
0: But because it's either taking a chance that Zach Gallen can figure it out, or taking a chance that Cole Drake is going to come up here and be a miracle worker, or that Mitch Bratt's going to come up here and become a miracle worker. And you're going to pay Zach Gallen anyway, so you might as well pay him to see if he can figure it out based off of what he's done for you over his career. Look, if they had a choice, if Brandon Pfaadt was stretched out and ready to go, and I think he threw 52 pitches over the weekend for Reno. If Brandon Pfaadt were ready to go, and let's be honest about it, if the organization had done the responsible thing in the first place with Brandon Pfaadt and just sent him down right away so he could stay stretched out,
16: he'd be ready to come up right now.
0: He'd be ready to go right now. Yep. And then I think you and I could have a legit, honest conversation about what are you going to do about Zach Gallen, because here's your other option. You can go with Brandon Pfaadt. They called up Cabrera. He did great on Sunday. Great. That was awesome to watch. But don't let that kid you, and I'm not saying you, I'm thinking if you're a Diamondback fan, don't let that fool you into thinking there's just a ton of options down there in Rito waiting to come up and be a starting pitcher for the Diamondbacks in their time of need. They really don't have anybody. And so I sympathize with the, God, how much longer are we going to do this? We're just pulling our hair out. Tell me, give me the move. Give me the move. Give me the transaction. Give me the guy. Who's coming up? Who's coming up to take a spot?
16: You know, normally, if the guy was any good, I would argue with you. But, I mean, nobody could be as bad. There's no starting pitcher that's worse.
0: Cole Drake has a worse ERA than Gallen does in the minors. You're telling me he couldn't be worse?
16: I don't know. I don't know. I mean, I doubt it.
0: So you're saying without a clear cut, I'm trying to pin you down here. Pick a side. Are you saying you're going to do it? Damn the results and the fact that there's really not a clear cut option.
16: I'll give him one more start.
0: Okay.
16: And if it doesn't get any better, he threw a fastball that registered at a slider. He has no fastball. He threw a fastball that moved left so much that they showed slider. It was a fastball. He doesn't have any, it's either his mechanics or his grip, but he has no fastball command because a fastball registered as a freaking slider.
0: Yeah.
16: There's something really, really wrong.
0: And make no mistake, I'm not saying this to defend him. I'm not saying this because, I love Zach Gallen and I want him to hang around as long as possible. If Brandon Pfaadt were ready, I'd be all for moving Zach Gallen out, moving Brandon Pfaadt in, and just moving forward. But because of the lack of options, I think now, especially it was a devastating weekend for the Diamondbacks. Outside of the win on Friday and Corbin Carroll's heroics, and outside of what Cabrera did yesterday, you lost 40% of your rotation in one 24-hour period.
16: Yeah, the two of the three best pitchers.
0: Got awful news about AJ Puk. He's going to be delayed.
16: Terrible.
0: Jordan Lawler, hamstring again. Here we go with this
16: man,
0: again.
16: He cannot stay healthy.
0: I mean, it was just...
16: He's running to the base, and it came out of the game. Like, why is he coming out of the game? All he did was run to first base.
0: I know. They need Zach Gallen and Merrill Kelly now more than they ever have.
16: I think this is safe to say. They made a mistake bringing back Zach Gallen. Okay, we can sit here and pray all day long for him to figure this out. This has been a mistake. This has been a $22 million mistake. There's no ifs, ands, or buts about it. It was a mistake.
0: Okay. On that, I will completely agree with you.
16: It was a mistake.
0: It was a mistake.
16: So now you're stuck trying to fit a square peg into a round hole. Because
0: I'm
16: sorry.
0: It's just like, yes, you got it right.
16: You're trying to get this to work. It's not working.
0: It's not working.
16: No question. Re-signing Zach Gallen was an organizational mistake.
0: And if they had any other options, I have no doubt they'd fix it. But they don't. They don't.
16: That Ildemaro Vargas looked pretty good. He was looking pretty good out there, shutting him down for two innings.
0: Big start for Merrill Kelly tonight. Big start.
16: Huge. So far, that's been a mistake, too.
0: The Arizona Diamondbacks need some stability badly. Badly. And that was what was so great about Cabrera yesterday.
16: Oh,
0: he gave him some stability. He gave him a little
16: fun.
0: He gave him a little, hey, everything's going to be okay. We got this. And then it wasn't with the bullpen and Murillo, who had a really rare bad outing yesterday, and losing the series the way they did. There, Gambo, this is a really dangerous time for our baseball team right now. Really dangerous. This is a tough week coming up against two tough teams on the road. This thing's starting to slip slide out of view a little bit. They got to be really careful this week. Really careful.
16: Yeah, I think they're teetering on the brink of becoming a seller.
0: I agree.
16: I think they're teetering on the brink of becoming a seller. We'll talk about that in a little bit.
0: I agree. When we come back on the Burns and Gambo show, after I tell you about how you can never miss a Suns move, get the latest on trades, free agency, and everything Phoenix Suns. 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It'll be delivered straight to your inbox. 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Speaking of the Suns, they had two big priorities this offseason. Check and check. We'll give you our thoughts on their busy weekend next on Burns and Gambo.
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17: Here's his 1-0. Swung on. It's a pop-up. This should do it. In comes the center fielder, Clemens. He calls. He catches. And the Twins take the final two games of this weekend series. And they take the series by a final score in the finale. Minnesota 4 and the Diamondbacks 2.
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4: 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I'm Damon Allred. Dan Bickley says the unclear part of the Suns' offseason is here after the Gillespie and Goodwin re-signings. What are Jeremiah Love and others seeing out of Carson Beck early on? And local cornerback Naz Eason commits to ASU following the path of his Thorpe Award finalist father. Those are the top three headlines on ArizonaSports.com.
5: All right, welcome back. Burns and Gambo here on Arizona Sports, the local sports leader. It was a busy weekend for the Phoenix Suns. It was a busy weekend the guy to my rights for breaking a bunch of Suns news about what the Suns were doing this weekend. As fully expected, the Suns have re-signed Colin Gillespie and Jordan Goodwin to contracts over the weekend. Jordan Goodwin got a three-year $19 million deal. Colin Gillespie, 4 years, $48 million for the former undrafted free agent player out of Villanova. What a career for him, right?
16: Yeah, we reported on April 29th. I said I expect the Suns' top priorities this offseason to be number one, retaining Colin Gillespie, number two, retaining Jordan Goodwin. Those were the most important things for them. They got the Gillespie deal done, and I said Goodwin is next. It'll happen very soon, and they'll work on Mark Williams. Good deal for them. It's a three-year deal for $19 million for Goody. It's a good deal for him. It's a good deal for the team. The third year is a player option. So the contract's going to start at $5.8 million. The option year is worth $6.8 million. So there's a player option there, which if he's playing great and he wants to get out of it, he can. And if he's not playing so great and he wants to, he could just take the $6.8 million. Gillespie was going to have a lot of interest from teams. Mm-hmm. Now, they could not officially talk with him. You know, at this point, they could not officially speak with him, but there was going to be a lot of interest in him. So getting that deal done, getting that four-year deal done at that rate was a priority for them because there was going to be a lot of interest. I got about four or five teams that I'm kind of looking at. My understanding is would have been teams that would have really, you know, gone after him hard. So you get Gillespie done, you get Goodwin done. Those were priorities for them, and they got to feel good about the contracts. Now, a lot of people are like, oh, this is going to put them over the luxury tax. That doesn't matter to them. No. So it like everybody's like showing these numbers and oh my goodness, they're so close to the luxury. That doesn't matter. What matters to the Suns is not going over the second apron. They'll gladly go into the tax, gladly, but they are not going to go above the second apron.
5: What about the first apron?
16: Yeah, they'll go above the first apron if they have to. But they're not going to go above the second apron is something that they will not go above.
5: Because the tax I get, I really do. Mm-hmm. If Matt Ishbia, I think it was Kellen who wrote over the weekend, hey, if Matt Ishbia doesn't care about the tax, we shouldn't care about the tax. And if he does, because there's no punishment on the Phoenix Suns. It's just a check Matt Ishbia has to write. Mm-hmm. So if he wants to go over the tax, fine. Now, he told us during one of our mini conversations with him, hey, look, if you're going to go over the tax, if you're going to be in the apron, you kind of want to go for it, right? Like, you don't want to do it just to do it. You want to do it because you have a reason to do it.
16: The second apron, for sure.
5: For sure, the second apron. But they got to stay out of that. But the reason, I'm not concerned about the tax.
16: Yeah, they're not either.
5: I'm concerned about the first apron because that's where things get a little dicey with Mark. Bringing him back probably puts them into the first apron, which is limiting, not as limiting as the second apron,
16: right?
5: But it is limiting, and I don't think it's worth it. I don't think the juice is worth the squeeze for this team right now to be in the first apron. So if they want to bring back Mark Williams, fine. But I believe, this is my opinion, there needs to be another move to take salary away. Royce, Grayson, something, because I don't think this team right now, where they are in their arc, should be a first apron team. I get what you're saying about the second apron. I do. And they're going to avoid that. But I think they should also work hard to avoid the first apron. And because of the limitations that are attached to that.
16: Yeah.
5: And so if they are going to bring back Mark, and I understand that's the next bit of business that needs to get done, I think they've got to move off of somebody else to bring the number down, because this shouldn't be a first apron team. It just shouldn't be right now. Agree? Disagree?
16: I would agree that it shouldn't be a first
5: team. There's like a $10 million difference between the tax and the first apron.
16: Yes.
5: You want to be a tax team? Fine.
16: And they will be. They will be.
5: But a first apron team?
16: Yeah.
5: I don't think we should do that.
16: The Gillespie contract starts at 10.7, then it goes up to 11.6, 12.4. It's fully guaranteed. There are no options there. Fully guaranteed 4-year deal. The Goodwin contract has the player option for the third year that is going to get done. They needed to get that. Now, in about 7 days, teams can start talking to these other teams. But I'm telling you, there was going to be...
5: Oh, I believe it.
16: Like, I would have expected... And I'll tell you what I would have expected, okay, with that. Portland, Detroit, Minnesota would have been teams that would have been heavy after Colin Gillespie. That's what I would expect. Portland, Detroit, Minnesota would have been teams that would have been competition for you to keep Colin Gillespie.
5: Let me put it, to accentuate your point here, let me put it this way. We talked last week, John Hollinger labeled Colin Gillespie as his 10th best free agent available. And using his own fancy schmancy metric system, he pegged Colin Gillespie as a $21.5 million average annual value guy. $21.5 million.
16: We knew it was a little crazy high.
5: And he did too. And he admitted that he's probably not going to get that. But he, in his write-up on him, suggested a 3-year deal for an estimated $51 million would be a nice resolution.
16: So this is a steal for the Suns.
5: Based off of that analysis, yes, this is a steal for the Suns to get a fourth year and to get that average annual value I don't want to say way less, but less than what most people were expecting, I think, Colin Gillespie to get.
16: Two things. One, he likes it here. He likes the coaching staff. He likes his role here. That's the most important thing. He's comfortable. They gave him a 4-year deal for $48 million. Could he have made more? Maybe. But you also have to be very, very leery with these teams that you believe have interest in you. So I just mentioned three that I believe would have. Because they could say, we like you, and then somebody else comes and they make a trade. We can't do it now because we did this. So the waiting, so the Suns are offering you 4 years, 48 now. You want to wait another 9 days? You know, these teams will give you more. Maybe they won't. Maybe something else happens. Maybe you're their third guy, or they make a trade, and then all of a sudden, what you thought you could get from them, you don't get. So he settled for the security. Yep. He got the $48 million deal. Goodwin got a really good contract for him and the Suns. I mean, he's such a valuable piece for them. So for them to get Goodwin at that number, you know, I think he probably wanted a little bit more, maybe like $22 million. So you get him for a little bit less, and it's a good deal for him. It's a good deal for the Suns.
5: And I think it's a win for the Suns. And this has been observed by many people about this, but I'll go ahead and add my voice to the chorus on this one. It's a good moment for the Suns, because here are two players who clearly thrived under Jordan Ott, right? I mean, and that's an understatement. Colin Gillespie had a career year under Jordan Ott. Jordan Goodwin found a home with the Suns. They already tried Jordan Goodwin once before. He was nowhere near like this. And I think it was Zim from ArizonaSports.com who wrote that, you know, Jordan Goodwin made just enough three-pointers this year to justify being on the floor as often as he was. Like, he shot a good enough percentage that you go like, oh, yeah, we can play him now because he's out there. These are two guys who came here and really flourished under this coaching staff, who are shining examples of exactly the kind of culture and organization that Matt Ishbia, Brian Gregory, and Jordan Ott are trying to build. You want to put these two guys on a pedestal and say, the right players, the right system, and the right fit, look at the way you can flourish when you're that guy and you're willing to do the work. So for them to get rewarded the way they did, it's a big win for everybody. Now, the Mark Williams thing. We're going to talk about that a little bit later. Yeah. I'm fascinated by that. I'm fascinated by the first apron. I'm fascinated about the minutes and how it's all going to work, because now with these salaries, you kind of have to play Colin Gillespie and you kind of have to play Jordan Goodwin, and they still have, I think, a lot of guys where the minutes just aren't, if they're healthy, it's just not going to distribute out very well. So I'll be curious to see how they address that. But make no mistake, this weekend was a great weekend for the Phoenix Suns to take two of their coveted assets and reward them for the work that they had done and how they had evolved as NBA players under this first-year head coach.
16: Yeah, I always, you know, when a team sits there and tells, you know, when you know, like, again, I reported this in April, that their two priorities were Gillespie and Goodwin, and for them to get that done, just, it's, you know, you that those players obviously have faith in the organization, respect for the organization, the coaches, the players, the ownership, the everybody, the front office. So they wanted to be here, and that's always a great sign.
5: Not one, not two, but three big injuries to the Diamondbacks this past weekend. Who are they going to miss the most, and who are they going to count on to step up in their absences? That's next on the Burns and Gambo Show.
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7: The United States could definitely eventually win a World Cup. Can this team win this World Cup? The United States would have to play four straight games, all of which being their best game to date. In soccer, as a team that's an underdog in all four of those games, it would be very, very near impossible to do. The thing with soccer is eventually the cream rises to the crop. Like
8: the top.
7: Cream rises to the
8: cream
7: top.
8: Of the crop.
7: You are the cream of the crop.
9: The cream rises,
7: and the cream does rise to the top.
9: The ceiling is the roof.
7: The ceiling is the roof. MJ said it himself.
10: Bickley and Murata. 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The local sports leader.
16: Love telling you about asset preservation, wealth, and tax, and the great Stuart Willis, who's done such a good job helping me. 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
12: 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Diamondbacks on the road again, this time 7 games on the road. First, we'll be in St. Louis, a 4-game set against the Cardinals. Merrill Kelly on the mound tonight. He'll go against right-hander Andre Pallante. First pitch is at 4:45. Pre-game coverage starts at 4. 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They're hoping to build off of that big win they had over Seattle on Saturday. They're in Indiana taking on Caitlin Clark and the Fever. Tip-off will be at 5. And surprise news out of the NBA today. Fresh off of a national championship with Michigan, Dusty May plans to sign as the next head coach of the Dallas Mavericks. Begins a new era in Dallas after Jason Kidd was let go this offseason, and Masai Ujiri took over the role of president of basketball operations for Nico Harrison. This report is brought to you by Talking Stick Resort. Summer playcation is back at Talking Stick Resort, with rates just $129 and no resort fee for locals. Book now for stays now through September 13th for one unforgettable staycation.
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14: Just unfortunate news. I know you guys got the information. You got the diagnosis. MRIs confirmed that there was something that was going on in there, and they're going to have to just step away and rest up. You know, it's going to be weeks and not days. Hopeful for the fastest return possible. I know you guys like timelines. You know, we're hoping it's going to happen before the 4 to 6 week period of time that everybody seems to be throwing at me. But I'll keep you guys updated on their progression.
16: I got wind of it around noon on Friday, and it was literally a punch in the gut. When I was told that Ryan Nelson has a forearm flexor, a partially torn flexor, and that Yulber Diaz was being called up. And, you know, as I'm putting that information out there, and I'm just like, oh my God, just like, this just sucks. I mean, it sucked writing it. It just sucked writing it.
5: Sucked
16: I had to tell
5: it.
16: Everybody that Ryan Nelson is going on the shelf and Yulber Diaz being called up because of the partially torn forearm flexor that he's got.
5: Mitchy Mitch.
12: This team went from Corbin Burns is just a month away to you don't have Corbin Burns, you don't have AJ Puck, you don't have Ryan Nelson, and you don't have Michael Soroka.
16: That's a great point, Mitch, because we were talking about AJ Puck is going to be back in a matter of weeks. Mm-hmm. And then Corbin Burns is going to be back in July.
5: Yeah.
16: And you are going to make and we had even talked about you get everybody back. Should you go in and get Tarik Skubal and just try to win? Like, you know, just because you have a rotation of Corbin Burns one or Skubal one, Burns two, Erod three, Soroka four. Like, who's beating that team?
5: Yeah.
16: And then Burns is done. AJ's done. Now you've got Ryan Nelson, who might be done. He might be done for the year. And then Soroka gets hurt. And it's just like, damn. Like, I told you, like, last week, I was like, I got to sacrifice something. You should have let me break something.
5: I didn't stop you.
16: Maybe it would have helped.
5: I didn't stop you.
16: I picked something up.
5: That's not true.
16: You're
5: going to break the Devin Booker bobblehead. I'm like, don't break Devin Booker.
16: I think it was
5: this
16: Gallon one. I think it was going to break the Gallon one. It's just, I don't know. I mean, you just can't take this many hits. And you're pitching, your pitching rotation. At one point, we had been raving about 17 quality starts out of 21 or 22 outings. And now Corbin Burns isn't coming back. Ryan Nelson's out. Fott's in the minors. Soroka's hurt. Gallen's got the highest qualified ERA in all of Major League Baseball. Yep. Merrill Kelly's one good start, two bad starts every time. Every time he takes a step forward, he takes two steps backwards. You don't have any. You don't have the ammunition you need to go to battle right now if you're the Diamondbacks.
5: And it was a really dark weekend. And like we talked about earlier, the only two good things really happened to the Diamondbacks this weekend were Corbin Carroll's magnificent night on Friday to kind of help them rise above the doldrums of everything that had happened to them that day. And then Cabrera yesterday, he was cool. It was a really cool story to see his parents flown in from the Dominican and see the big smile on his face as he was walking off to the standing ovation. And
16: he was great. He was great.
5: It's too bad they couldn't get him the win. And you know, Juan Murillo didn't do his job in the seventh, and they didn't score enough runs to get him the win. But it was, and I'm worried about two things now.
16: Okay,
5: I'm worried about this week and really the next like six series or so, because I think five of the six are against really good teams or teams that are at least above 500. And this week in particular, four against St. Louis, three against Tampa Bay. And I'm worried more than anything about this team's ability to fight through this, because they have just been dealt a heaping Thanksgiving plate sized of adversity. Like, they just got all the adversity piled up the way you'd pile up your Thanksgiving plate. Right. And can they fight through that? Can they rise above that? Can they be better than that? Or will they succumb to that?
16: That's a good question.
5: And I'm worried about them succumbing to it. I'm worried that it's just too much bad news for them to rise above. And I want to think they're going to be professional, and I want to think they're going to be better than that. And maybe they'll surprise me, but I'm worried that they've just been dealt too many blows for them to get through it, and that Mike Hazen ultimately, despite his bold proclamation less than a week ago, he's going to be a buyer. I don't know if they're going to be able to get him there. I don't know. And we're going to find out in the next three weeks, right?
16: If I'm Derek Hall and Ken Kendrick, and I've got to really question whether I allow him to buy. I have to really question, and we're going to talk about the buying in a little bit for sure. But to your point, I think they're teetering on the brink of being a seller rather than a buyer. Now, just because of these injuries, if you find out Ryan Nelson's not coming back, like, here's the thing. If you knew Nelson was coming back and Soroka's coming back and everything's going to be fine and Puck's going to be back, and you might want to do it. But if you find out Ryan Nelson's done for the year and he's not going to be able to come back, I don't know. I mean, I just don't know that you can be a buyer. And this Lawler thing, I mean, the eighth inning, he lays down a beautiful bunt single. It gets overturned to a hit. They originally call him out. It gets overturned to a hit. And then I'm watching the game, and you can just see him kind of like gingerly walking. And I'm like, what happened? And then the next thing you know, he leaves the game.
5: Yeah.
16: And Tommy Troy comes in to pinch run. And I'm like, are you kidding me? This guy, every time he gets back, he gets hurt.
5: Mm-hmm.
16: Like, we are waiting for Jordan Lawler to break out. We had a poll the other day, like, and he was like, I forgot what the poll question was, but it was, and we all said Lawler. Like, Lawler's the guy we're most excited to see because he's got all this potential. But man, does it not seem like at every turn this guy gets injured? He got injured on a bunt single.
5: Mm-hmm.
16: Just a bunt single. He ran the bat. He got hurt.
5: Hard down to first base. Yeah.
16: That's it.
5: Yeah, no, it's funny. I want to use... Half of my brain tells me, come on, you dummy. They lost 40% of their starting rotation one weekend. Mm-hmm. That's the thing to be the most worried about. And it is. I mean, I get it. It is. And the 40% you didn't want to lose, right? Like, Zach Gallen and Merrill Kelly, they've pitched so poorly this year. That's the 40% you go, you know, okay, and I don't want to talk anything into existence.
16: Soroka's ERA is high, but that's a little misleading because he's been really good.
5: He's been really good. Ryan Nelson and Michael Soroka are two guys you don't want.
16: Not Soroka. Nelson.
5: Nelson's ERA.
16: Nelson's ERA is high, but he's been really good.
5: It's three bad starts for Ryan Nelson. And I know that that's an easy way to write it off. But the point I'm trying to make is that while, yes, we should all be worried that 40% of the rotation just got dinged up and is going to be out for the foreseeable future, I'm really worried about this Lawler thing. I mean, like, to my core, in my soul as a Diamondback fan, worried about this Jordan Lawler thing, because he just can't stay out there.
16: No.
5: He just can't.
16: No.
5: And it's impossible We've been through this in all of our years as Arizona sports fans. Players that we love who just can't stay healthy. And no matter how much we love them and no matter how good we are, we've just got these trust issues with them that are unavoidable. And it's and you're justified in feeling the lack of trust. You're justified in going, well, you know, I think you're great, but man, you just always get hurt. So can I count on you? We're so there with Jordan Lawler right now. He was back, what, six games before he injured the hamstring? Now, the first injury, he got hit by a pitch, broken. He can't control that. That's not his. And this isn't his fault. But you just look over a career where he's missed so many
16: like
5: games.
16: Like a magnet for injuries.
5: I can't trust that. I can't believe in that as a Diamondback fan as much as I want. If you want to really depress yourself, go do a Google search of Jordan Lawler's injury history over the last 5 years. It's depressing.
16: It's a long list.
5: It's a long list.
16: Yeah. It's like reading a book.
5: Yes, it is.
16: Like, it's that long. I mean, this was just, again, you know, watching the game and being a great bunt single leading off the eighth. And this is right before Corbin had the 3-run triple to tie the record. Congratulations to him. Triple number 52, ties Stephen Drew. He had 3 hits. He had 4 RBIs. That was the Apple TV game because he was mic'd up. And I'm always amazed at that. He's in the field and he's talking to these guys. And then a fly ball gets hit to him. Like, why are you talking to him while the game's going on?
5: My sister.
16: I am so fascinated by it. Why do they do that? They're talking to him while the game's going on.
5: We had dinner with my brother and sister-in-law last night. And she said exactly the same thing. It's just like, oh, wait, hold on, guys. Hold on. I just got out. Yeah. Okay. So like I was saying, you know, it's like, come on, dude.
16: Let him concentrate on catching the baseball.
5: 2021 shoulder. This is for Lawler. 2021 shoulder. 2022, he had a benign growth on his ribs, and he fractured his left scapula after being hit by a pitch. 2024, he had thumb surgery and 2 hamstring injuries. 2025, he had a hamstring. 2026, he had a fractured wrist and now a hamstring. Thank you to Nick Pecoro of AZ Central for putting it in this very easy-to-read.
16: Are there hamstring transplants? Can we just be like, hey, we got this guy. He's got a good hamstring. Can we take yours out and put his in?
5: When we come back on the Burns and Gambo show, we're going to medically check on that for you. In the meantime, Gillespie, yes. Goodwin, yes. Mark Williams, question mark. That's next on Burns and Gambo.
0: Hey, everybody, this is Dan Bickley.
15: And Vince Murata.
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3: All right, Mitch, once again, is handling double duty for Lauren, who my sources tell me will be back tomorrow.
4: 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Not much longer.
3: Stop. You're doing great.
4: Thank you.
3: Well, fantastic. You have a poll question for us?
4: I do.
3: What are we asking the folks?
4: Found on the front page of ArizonaSports.com. It's our Arizona Sports poll question. Oh, would you look at that? It's setting up perfectly for what you guys are about to talk about. Don't we love when the poll question does that, you guys?
3: Mm-hmm.
4: Who will be the Phoenix Suns starting center next season? There's four options on this poll. Mark Williams, Oso Iguodaro, Kaman Malawach, and then there's a fourth option that just says other.
5: I'll go Mark Williams.
3: You know what? Oso.
4: Ooh.
5: Okay.
3: Oso.
4: Okay. Got some division, so I need to break the tie. I'll pick Mark Williams for this one.
5: Okay.
4: We're only doing one today.
5: Just one.
4: Mark Williams is not leading this poll, though.
3: Come on, Malawach.
5: Other.
4: Oso Iguodaro is not leading this poll. Come on, Malawach is 39%. It's very close, though.
5: Trying to will it into existence.
4: Heck, I'm trying to will it into existence. 36% for Mark Williams. So very close between the front two. Oso getting 20% of the vote. Other 6%. I don't even know who other would be.
0: Other would be the guy that you signed for
5: mid-level exception.
0: $5 million, yeah. Mid-level exception when Mark Williams goes somewhere else.
4: Bismack Biyombo reunion? Something like that?
5: Yes. Oh, geez, no.
0: A Bismack Biyombo reunion.
5: Could have won a championship, right? Wasn't he on the Spurs?
0: He was. I remember seeing him many times, not in the game, but on the bench, yeah. All right, thank you, Mitch. That's the poll question at ArizonaSports.com. You can find it on our homepage. So now we enter, and I'm just looking at the headline of Dan Bickley's column right now. I'm going to read it during the next break here. Unclear part of Suns offseason arrives after obvious re-signings of Gillespie and Goodwin. And without reading it, I think, yes, we are officially into the murky part now of the Phoenix Suns offseason. We knew they were going to bring back Gillespie and Goodwin.
5: Right.
0: You had told us so for the basic part of the
5: last April. Month
0: and a half. Okay. Now we're to the what happens next part of the offseason.
5: Well, they're making progress with Mark Williams. I think they're still a little bit of a ways away. At the right price, they are interested in having Mark Williams back. People have asked me, would they do? Can you do a one-year deal? No, I don't think you can do a one-year deal. I think you're probably looking at a two-year deal. If there's a third year involved, then maybe it's more of an option, like an option year. And I probably, unlike Goodwin, it might be more like I'll get a team option. So I would say that the minimum on a contract for Mark Williams is 2 years. The maximum would be 3 years, but I wouldn't be surprised if there's some sort of option that's in there. I think it really comes down to money. The money could range anywhere, in my opinion, 12 to 17 million in that range for what he would get per year. So I don't have an exact number, but if you ask me to like split it in the middle, I think you're probably at the $14, $15 million range per year on a contract.
0: Okay.
5: But I think his value is going to be somewhere in the $12 to $17 million range. I'm sure the Suns would like to get him lower and he'd like to get higher, but I don't know exactly what will come in, but I would say it's probably fair to split that in the middle and, you know, maybe get a contract done. The Suns would like to have Mark Williams back at the right price. They value him. They like him. They think that he should start next year as Malawach continues to develop. But eventually, they do want to turn it over to Malawach. Now, that could be halfway through next season or after a full year. If you have Mark on a two-year deal, he could be the starter for the first year and the backup for the second. Or you could trade him. He could be the starter in the first year, and then Malawach is blowing it away, and then he becomes your starter. And then you've got an expiring contract on Mark Williams, which is very attractive.

0: attractive for teams to trade. So that could be why you would want that second year, because you have the ability to trade that contract.
1: All of which makes sense to me. I mean, it really does. And I guess a lot of it just depends on his marketplace. Does he have other suitors? Does he have other teams? He's restricted. So the Suns have the ability to match because they offered him the qualifying offer, which comes in at like, what, $9.5 million, which obviously you're not going to bring him in for that. He's going to get more than that. I think the cloudy part is there a team out there that values Mark Williams and wants him and is willing to sign him to an offer sheet that pushes him past the Phoenix Suns' comfort zone? And that's one of the X factors in this. I think there's a couple of X factors in Mark Williams, but I think that's one of them.
0: Then you could do a sign and trade. And
1: potentially, yeah. You could do something like that and free up some things that way. But is there that team out there that values him in a way that would push him beyond the reach of the Phoenix Suns and just make it illogical for them to bring him back? I think the other thing, and we talked about this when we talked about Gillespie and Goodwin, is I do think too, I saw your tweets over the weekend and we talked about this earlier. They don't care about going into the tax. And no. I don't care if they don't care. It's just a check Matt Ishbia has to write. There's nothing punitive other than that about it. It's just more money he's got to spend. If he doesn't care, I don't care. I don't want them to be a first apron team. I don't think at this stage in their evolution, they should be a first apron team because it's too limiting. And I think Mark Williams, if they bring him back, great. But then I really feel like they have to do something else to get back down
0: under
1: that apron. Grayson Allen, Royce O'Neal, something, anything, because I just think this team still should have the full bevy of options available to them without worrying about jumping into that apron again. The second apron, you've said they're not going there.
0: And, no chance.
1: And that's fine. That's great.
0: Yeah, it's a very punishing apron.
1: But the Mark Williams signing would put them into the first apron, which is nothing to be scoffed at, right? Like, there's still some limitations there, and I just don't think this team is worth it right now to be a first apron team. That's just my opinion,
0: It's part of the reason I shoot down so many of the latest rumor was the Suns are showing interest in Josh Giddey per Mike Scotto.
1: I saw your Grim Reaper. That was a dark, depressing Grim Reaper, by the way. It was a very...
0: Was that a depressing one?
2: Because I've always found the Grim Reaper to be a very uplifting
0: character.
1: Like, but I mean, especially just sort of ghastly. It really was. Gambo tweeted out a picture of a Grim Reaper.
0: Yeah.
1: I don't know. It was especially rough, I thought.
0: Yeah. I actually was a little sad because there was one guy that actually was like, somebody please tell me what this means? People
1: are
0: like,
1: oh, are you brokenhearted? Nobody knows what your Grim Reaper means.
0: No, I mean, one person did not know. And I was like, oh, man, makes me sad.
1: Makes you sad that it's not 100% universally
0: there was a guy out known. There and people were explaining it to him what it is. I was like, oh, man. That kind of makes me sad.
1: This poor guy. He doesn't understand my references.
0: His name is, he goes, what the blank does this mean? Can someone explain? I'm like, makes me sad when some fans don't know what this means.
1: That's funny stuff. So we'll see. And we'll see what else happens. I also think there is, and Kellen wrote about this at ArizonaSports.com, and I agree with him completely. I think now there's a real minutes crunch with the Suns that trading a Grayson or a Royce O'Neal. And I understand what they've said. I understand what they've said a million times about player development and continuity and things like that. But I do think financially and minutes wise, if they bring back Mark Williams, they would really, really benefit from moving one of Grayson or Royce O'Neal. I mean, just really benefit from a money standpoint, from a minute standpoint. There's just too much of a glut, you know? There's too many guys that need minutes and need to play, and I don't think there's enough to go around if they just bring everybody back, assuming everybody stays healthy.
0: Yeah, I don't think they're like, you could probably do something with Bouye and Highsmith, but I don't know if that creates enough money for you for what you're talking about. The difference between the tax line and being a luxury tax player in the first apron is, what would you say, $10 million?
1: Like $9 million, $10 million?
0: And I understand what you're saying. Like, if you're going to go over that first apron, you're doing it to win. And your point is, why be $2 million over the first apron and deal with those punishments? Might as well just get under that first apron and by $500,000 and be done.
1: If you're going to go over it, go over it. You know, go do something dramatic.
0: I get it. And
1: they're not going to.
0: No.
1: Right? And I get it. No. I get that they're not going to. But it seems to me, if you're going to cross that threshold, have some fun with it. Don't just do it because you did it. Do it because you have some aspirations of doing something bigger with it. I don't know. It's just one way of looking at it. Mike Hazen, just last Wednesday, told this station he wants his Diamondbacks to be buyers. Are they going to be able to be buyers? That's coming up next on Burns and Gambo.
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2: I'm Mitch Varell. This with Trending Now. 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Diamondbacks on the road again. This a seven-game road trip that'll begin in St. Louis, taking on the Cardinals for four straight days. Merrill Kelly is on the mound tonight. He'll go against right-hander Andre Pallante. First pitch is at 4:45. Pre-game coverage will get started at 4. Don't go anywhere. It'll be right here on 98.7 FM and the Arizona Sports app. Phoenix Mercury are in action this evening as well. They're hoping to build off of that big win that they had over Seattle on Saturday. They're in Indiana to face Caitlin Clark and the rest of the Fever. Tip-off will be at 5. And then surprise news out of the NBA today. Fresh off of a national championship with Michigan, Dusty May plans to sign as the next head coach of the Dallas Mavericks. It begins a new era in Dallas after Jason Kidd was let go this offseason and Masai Ujiri took over the role of president of basketball operations for Nico Harrison. And that is what's trending now.
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1: For what it's worth, we are keeping our eye on what's the biggest national story today. 6 minutes ago, Giannis Antetokounmpo tweeted out, "God, I trusted you at the beginning, and I will continue to trust you throughout." Hands clasped in prayer emoji and then the 100 emoji. So we're only on till 4 today.
2: He's just influencing the Kalshi odds. Watch out.
0: Maybe. Like, this is like if Boston offers Jaylen Brown's, we're done. Miami offers garbage in every trade. I mean, no team offers less than a Miami Heat. I don't know. That's why I always like the Heat fans hate me because I always, you're not getting that guy and you're not getting this guy and you're not getting that guy. And no, you don't have enough to get Kevin Durant. And no, you don't have enough. And the Miami fans, they hate me, but then they've learned to like respect that I'm always right. They never offer anything. Hey, we'll give you our 11th, 12th, and 13th best players and a second-round pick for Giannis. You don't want that?
1: You don't want that over Jaylen Brown?
0: Come on, Jaylen Brown's one guy. I'm giving you three guys. Granted, none of them can play in the NBA, but you'd have three players.
1: Yeah, so if Mitch has his finger poised on the breaking sports news button, if something should happen, then we'll go with it and tell you about it. But nothing has happened yet. In the meantime, Mike Hazen, just last Wednesday, when we were in a much better, brighter place with our Arizona Diamondbacks franchise, didn't even have to be asked the buyer seller question. He just said it definitively.
15: I couldn't ask you the buyer seller question, yeah. All that kind of stuff. You know, it is
16: I'm planning on buying. I'll answer that question.
15: Okay, there you go. That was a nice little tidbit right at the end.
1: The next morning, Derek Hall, president and CEO of the team.
17: We talk every day, and Mike and I both believe we're going to be buyers and we want to be buyers. I mean, we need to go into each season thinking that we're going to be buyers at the trade deadline, but we believe in this team, and we think we're going to be in a position to do just that. And as you guys said the other day, and it's so true, every trade deadline, even if we're buyers, we do it in a different way. We're buying, yet we're selling a little bit too, because, you know, we're at an all-time high with payroll right now. We have been the last couple of years, so we got to be careful there. Yet we want to invest in this team if they have a chance to win, and we think they do.
1: Now, Gambo, to be fair to everybody involved here, to Mike and to Derek, those were both interviews that were done before the Soroka injury, before the knowledge of the Ryan Nelson injury, yes, before the Jordan Lawler injury. Obviously,
0: before Yulber Diaz gave up all those runs.
1: He was, that was bad.
0: I've never, you know, walking out of the ballpark, I actually saw him get on the train that goes past the ballpark. It was like
1: the light rail.
0: Yeah, like he didn't even get in a car. They put him right on the train.
1: He took the light rail to the airport.
0: Yeah, Yulber, here, yeah, just hop. This train's coming, and when it stops, just get on.
1: Mm-hmm,
0: yeah, he was sitting, whatever he was sitting next to. You're right. That was before. A lot has changed. And if you're not going to get Ryan Nelson back, And if you start to lose, now listen, you've got time before the deadline, so nothing is certain here. But it has the look to me of seller. It doesn't have the look to me of buyer. Corbin Burns isn't coming back. AJ Puck's not coming back. I don't think Ryan Nelson comes back. Jordan Lawler's hurt again. Soroka's hurt right now. We're debating whether Zach Gallen should even take the ball the next time he gets. We're talking about how big of a start this is for Merrill Kelly because he's been terrible. Mm-hmm. It does that. You've got an offense that can't score runs. I just, 1-for-7 with runners in scoring position yesterday. I just don't know that it's fair to look at this team and say, I believe in this team. I believe that they can win it all. I believe that they can. Now, again, 500 can get your keep you in the race. But Mike had said previously, that's not good enough. Mike had said a few weeks back prior to talking to Luke and Wolf that, 500 isn't good enough. It has to be much better than that.
1: I think he was looking at the standings when he said that and just trying to figure out, hey, we're going to have to aim higher than that if we think we're going to stay in this race in the National League. So far, they've been able to stay in the race in the National League despite their 500 record. They're still right where they need to be. But I agree with you that the events of that horrible 24 hours between the Ryan Nelson revelation and your reporting on Friday, the Soroka injury on Friday night, the Lawler injury on Friday night, it's plunged the Diamondbacks now into this new area here. Now, nothing needs to be decided, buyer or seller, right now. The deadline is still 6 weeks away. The problem is that the baseball they're going to play between now and then is mostly coming against above 500 teams, and that has not been their strength this year. So if they want to play their way out of this, and if they want to play themselves into a buyer status, they've got some work to do. They've got some really heavy lifting to do over the next 6 weeks.
0: If they would have won that game yesterday, it would have been 3 series wins in a row. Would you think any differently?
1: No, I wouldn't.
0: It would have been 3 series wins in a row.
1: I wouldn't. Because it's 3 series wins in a row against sub 500 teams,
0: okay,
1: which is what they've been doing all year long. We're at the stretch now where this is the time for them to test themselves against the best teams in baseball, the better teams in baseball. I'll correct myself on that. And this will be the stretch that defines it for us. If they play the way they've played against above 500 teams for the next 6 weeks, doesn't matter what you say or what I say, they're going to be sellers because they haven't played well against teams like this all season long. If they can rise above and if everybody can be better and do better and push a little harder, then maybe they can put themselves in a position where they still are a buyer. We just don't need to decide that on June 22nd. It's a long way to go.
0: It's a long way to go.
1: Long way to go.
0: Yeah.
1: It's just everything about where this team is at in the upcoming schedule suggests it's going to be too big of a mountain to move for them.
0: Ain't no mountain high enough, Burnsy.
1: Well, we'll see.
0: Ain't no mountain high enough.
1: Here's the other problem, too. And this goes back, and we'll talk about Zach Gallen coming up in a little bit again. It was pointed out that the home crowd in particular, these blowouts that are happening at home, have you seen some of these numbers?
0: I looked at the numbers today. I did my own numbers.
1: It's crazy.
0: I know Jack Summers had done some numbers. I did my own numbers on the amount of losses that this team, has had. And it's a lot.
1: People who go to Chase Field are a little discouraged because they have seen their team blown out at Chase Field.
0: A lot.
1: They've had 17 losses at home. 8 of the 17 have been by 5 runs or more. 5 of the 17 have been by 7 runs or more so far this season at home.
0: I've got 12 of their losses have been blowout losses by 6 or more runs. So I have them losing by 6, 15, 6, 6, 11, 12, 7, 13, 5, 8, 7, 8. 12 losses by 6 or more runs. That's blown out. Like, you're blown out in those games. That is a level of concern right now because it is difficult. Listen, Gallen got booed the other day. Fans are pissed. They're frustrated. You drive down to the ballpark. You watch your team play and the game's over early. It happens. Okay. Like it happens, but it seems to be happening more on a regular basis. I was confused.
1: So your math is for the whole season.
0: Math was the whole season.
1: I was just looking at the home schedule.
0: I know.
1: I was just looking at the home schedule. You're looking at all of it. Yeah, they've been on the wrong end of a lot of bad blowout losses. So look, right now, there's no, we don't have a choice in that we're all going to find out together what this team is going to be at the deadline. We know how this works. Deadline stuff doesn't usually start happening until what? 2 weeks before? A week before? You know, maybe you could jump on it a little early, but as long as the way you're playing and you're still in it, there's no reason for you to declare yourself a buyer or a seller until you get within about a week of the deadline or so.
0: A few weeks ago, I'm like, they're going to have so much to sell. And now with Arenado not playing well and Gallen, like, and Soroka hurt, like, I don't even know if you would have that much to sell. 3-4 weeks ago, I was like, they're going to be a popular team. But now, not so much.
1: When the temperature exceeds 100 in the valley, 15 minutes of exposure can cause permanent damage. 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The NBA draft is tomorrow. The Phoenix Suns, as of right now, do not have a pick in the first round of the NBA draft. Will they? That's next on Burns and Gambo.
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6: The NBA draft is tomorrow. First round starts at 5 o'clock. Coverage will be on ESPN 620 tomorrow. Second round is on Wednesday. Coverage will be on ESPN 620 as well for that. As of right now, Phoenix Suns are sitting at number 47 in the draft. Of course, the two big bits of business that Gambo's been telling you about since late April got done over the weekend. Colin Gillespie got his four-year, $48 million deal. Jordan Goodwin got his three-year, $19 million deal. And while Gambo were all wait-and-see mode on Mark Williams, we do know that the draft tends to take some situations that are stuck a little bit.
0: Yeah.
6: And it's like a little spray of WD-40, right? Like the draft kind of...
0: I love that stuff. I use it all the time.
6: Right. It's miracle stuff, right?
0: Squeaky door?
6: I used it just the other day to get a
0: swing
6: hose
0: set
6: off the bib, right? Like it was stuck and a little WD-40.
0: Oh, yeah.
6: So if you're stuck...
0: Whoever invented that.
6: You're looking for a solution. The NBA draft is like WD-40 to kind of loosen things up a little bit.
0: Yeah.
6: And I would imagine... Well, I don't know. I don't know what's going to happen to the Suns. Don't have a pick tomorrow, but that doesn't mean that they're not going to be in the news tomorrow. You know, like something could happen because things tend to happen around the draft.
0: I'm still finalizing a group of players that I believe the Suns are going to target either at 47 or with a move up in the draft. I might have that tonight on social media or tomorrow on the show.
6: At Gambo 987.
0: Yeah, but I'm just finalizing that now. And then we'll get that out so people could see. It might not be like your traditional Gambo 5 because at pick 47, it seems almost impossible. But I should be able to give you good names to say, okay, this is a guy they like. This is a guy that they could target. I haven't shot it down, but I've said it's unlikely they'll move into the first round because I just don't know that they have the ammunition to get that done between players and other picks to move into the first round. But I do, as I've said several times, I'll continue to say, I do think that there are some prime locations to move up in the second round if a guy you like drops. What does that mean? They've got a guy rated 25th on their board. We're at pick 34, and they're like, this guy's still there. And they make a call, and they make a trade. They do have cash to offer, I think up to $3 million they could offer. And you see if somebody would be enticed by a lot of money to kind of either move with you or just sell you that pick outright so you could go get that guy. So I think it would – I don't think they're going to look at a guy that they have ranked 35th and say, oh, I want to move up and get that guy. But I do think if they have a guy in that they've got rated at 25th, 26th, 27th, 28th best, and all of a sudden he falls into that range in the second round that we've been talking about, that, you know, 32 to 37 or 38 range, then I think that they might be aggressive to try to move up to get that type of player.
6: Yeah, and that's something to watch for tomorrow or maybe more accurately on Wednesday. Well, so like you say, you haven't completely ruled it out. You haven't shot it down yet, but it's certainly something to pay attention to. The only pick the Suns have is number 47 on Wednesday night. But also, like on a broader sense, like if something's going to happen with... Not necessarily with Mark, but if there's going to be a trade of somebody else off the roster, it could happen tomorrow.
0: It could.
6: Right? Like if and I know, again, I'm going to keep repeating myself because I know that they have said they're not moved, that they're continuity and player development. But if there's to be a Grayson Allen trade, maybe it happens tomorrow night because it might involve some draft maneuvering. If there's to be a Royce O'Neal trade, maybe it happens tomorrow night because it might involve some draft pick maneuvering. I mean, it's not, doesn't just have to be about
1: moving up in the draft. It can be about using the draft as a way to kind of restructure your roster a little bit. So I think as a Suns fan, I think that's maybe the main reason to pay attention tomorrow night to the draft. Certainly you want to see where DeBonce is going to go and where Darren Peterson's going to go and Boozer and all of that stuff. But if there's going to be something that happens that maybe we're not totally expecting with the Suns, tomorrow might be the day that it does happen, just because that's what the draft tends to bring out in people and teams this time.
0: Well,
1: of year.
0: If they were to move into the first round, it'll be tomorrow
1: they
0: do
1: it.
0: If they do that and they miss it, they trade a player.
1: I'm counting on that based off of kind of what's I don't know if a move into the first round is what's going
0: to
1: happen.
0: I said unlikely. I can't rule it out. Like, they'll talk to teams about it, but I just don't know that they've got what it would take to get into that first round there. And then again, if they'll target 7 or 8 players that they like, and if any of them fall into a range that they look, it's a lot easier for them to move up from 47 to get to like 34, 35 than it is to go get to 28 or 27 or 26 or 25. It's just a lot easier for them to make that type of move to go get that player. And there's a lot of mock drafts out there. I saw another one today. It's got Jaden Bradley coming here with the 47th pick. They've worked him out. They've worked out a lot of players. There's a lot of guys that, you know, that they like and they have their eye on. And, you know, sometimes in the second round, you keep your eye on this. If you can guarantee a guy a roster spot when nobody else is because they like two-way contracts, like Kobe Bryant was a two-way contract. But if you like the agents, really help there. Hey, don't take my guy here at 42 because a few picks later, we've got a guaranteed contract. So if you're going to keep him on a two-way, and the teams don't want to hurt the agents in that spot. So sometimes you're able to get that down too, if you're able to guarantee a roster spot. So we'll see if that happens as well. But that is a way teams are able to maneuver to go get somebody they really like by guaranteeing them a spot where others wouldn't.
1: This time a year ago, it was come on Malawach. It was Mark Williams, right? Like, it was all that Rashear Fleming. It was all that craziness that happened in a bang, bang, bang, bang, bang kind of fashion, right? And I don't know if this year is going to be as crazy. Probably not. But clearly this front office, at least last year, has shown a willingness to get a little nuts on draft night, right?
0: And what they did last year was unbelievable.
1: Mixing things up a little bit on draft night. And maybe you could even argue a little bit to their own detriment in that we've talked about this many times. Would they have gotten Mark Williams if they knew Kamon Malawach was going to be there?
0: Probably
1: number
0: 10? Not.
1: I don't know if they would have.
0: They had no expectation of Malawach.
1: Put them in this sticky situation now with the center position and how they're going to figure it out. And so, you know, sometimes to their own detriment, they're really busy on draft night. And who knows? Maybe this year they won't be as busy and they'll just make a minor move up in the second round and that's that. But I still think...
0: I almost think that because people want some excitement. They want them Suns to like do something drastic.
1: Yeah, and you know what? Can I be clear about something?
0: Yeah.
1: That's not what I'm rooting for these next couple of days.
0: Me either.
1: But we've talked a lot about this, you and I. We've had a lot of conversations about this. I do think if they do something, it should be because they have a logjam of way too many 6'5" guys. And I don't see the minutes being able to go around the way that it should, especially with the signings that happened over this weekend. I still don't believe in Jalen Green on this team. I don't know if I'm in the majority or the minority on that, but I still don't believe on him in this team. I know he's not getting moved in the next 48 hours. I know that. But for me, I still want him to get moved. You know, I still think he ultimately doesn't fit on this team. And if a deal were to arise over the next 48 hours that involved Jalen Green, boy, I'd be all ears if I were them, because I just don't think it's going to work. And I know it's not going to happen, but I'm just saying that again to express my wishes that I think between him, Grayson Allen, and Royce O'Neal, something's got to give on this roster.
0: Well, especially because you have Highsmith too.
1: Yeah.
0: You know, that's a 3-and-D guy that got plenty of playoff experience that gives you, you know, the ability to move off of one of those guys. If somebody made a good enough offer for Royce or Grayson, you could do that. I understand what you're saying. I don't think you're wrong. You got three guys that are very similar in Highsmith, Grayson, and Royce. They're different, but like there are similarities there. And you probably don't need that. Could you turn that into something else that you need?
1: Yeah. USA wraps up group play this Thursday. And Arizona Sports is hosting a watch party at Lazy Bird Kitchen and Cocktails in Peoria. Kickoff is at 7. 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
2: How else are they going to start the game?
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2: 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Diamondbacks on the road again. This, the first of a 7-game road trip that'll begin in St. Louis against the Cardinals. First of 4 games against the Redbirds. Merrill Kelly on the mound tonight. He'll go against right-hander Andre Pallante. First pitch is at 4:45. Pre-game coverage will get started at 4. And don't go anywhere, because it'll be right here on 98.7 FM and on the Arizona Sports app. Phoenix Mercury will be in action this evening as well. They're hoping to build off of that big win that they had over Seattle on Saturday. They're in Indiana to take on Caitlin Clark and the Fever. Tip-off will be at 5. And then surprise news out of the NBA today. At least I think it's surprising. Fresh off of his national championship win with Michigan, Dusty May plans to sign as the next head coach of the Dallas Mavericks. 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
1: 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The Diamondbacks and the St. Louis Cardinals, the opener of a big 4-game road series, a big 7-game road trip is tonight.
0: Ozzie Smith walking through that door?
1: No, he's not. He's not.
0: Willie McGee?
1: Paul Goldschmidt.
0: Jack Clark?
1: I'm not walking through that door.
0: John Tudor?
1: No, John
2: Tudor.
1: Nolan
2: Arenado is.
1: Nolan Arenado is walking through that door. Yes,
2: he is. Just in a different shade of red.
1: Diamondbacks Cardinals, 4:45 first pitch. We'll preview the game coming up in about 15 minutes from
0: right now.
1: My
0: guy Descalso with them?
1: Daniel
2: Descalso. Was a long time ago, but I don't know if he's with the org right now.
1: I have no idea.
0: Let me see where he is. Daniel, he started making bagels.
1: I'm sorry?
0: He started making bagels.
2: Is that what Italians do after they retire from baseball?
0: He's making bagels.
1: Are you going to start making bagels?
0: No, I just go to the bagel man. He makes better bagels than I can make.
2: Coach with the Cardinals.
0: Bench coach for the Cardinals. My guy, Daniel Descalso.
1: How about
2: Diamondbacks
1: that?
2: Legend.
0: Yeah, he's making bagels now.
1: Is that the word we'd use?
2: Well, it's the saying I like to use as reminding myself, oh, he played for them.
1: Okay. Yeah, legend is a little strong.
2: Like a comparable example was, who was a Diamondback that was here for a year and it was like an year?
0: Dontrell Willis.
2: Diamondback's legend. Dontrell Willis.
0: Dontrell Willis was on the Diamondback. Sometimes, like, was it like Carlos Baerga here?
1: Yeah, Carlos Baerga was here.
0: Alomar?
1: Roberto Alomar. That was the one I was going to call.
0: They had all the Cleveland Indian guys.
1: Diamondback legend Roberto Alomar.
2: Like, they're much more memorable on the team where they were, like, Dontrell, obviously a Florida
0: Dontrell
2: Marlin.
0: Willis pitched for the Diamondbacks.
1: Yeah.
2: It's crazy.
0: Some of the guys that, like, if you go back and look at the history, like, you just get blown away. Like, that guy played for the Diamondbacks? Really? Like, wow.
1: Yeah, it's kind of crazy. Mercury are at the Fever tonight as well. So a little Caitlin Clark.
2: Sophie Cunningham
1: versus
2: revenge.
1: The Mercury. Oh, that's the Sophie Cunningham revenge game loading tonight. That game tips off at 5 o'clock. It is a big start for Merrill Kelly tonight. We'll preview that, like I say, coming up in about 10 minutes. But the Zach Gallen thing, and it was, I'm not saying it wasn't deserved. I'm just saying it was a shock to see him get booed off the field the way he did at Chase Field. Again, it wasn't not deserved, just considering it wasn't that long ago. He walked off that field to a standing ovation in the World Series after the game that he had pitched in that elimination game at home. He talked about getting booed at home.
11: It is, you know, they paid to come here, and you know they're unsatisfied. You know, I think it's ironic. I think when they boo players, because the players probably the most unsatisfied with themselves. You know, and I mean, it is what it is. Like I said, you know, I'll keep. Keep working, keep trying to, you know, prevent that from happening. But yeah, I mean, that's just a tough one, because it's a hard one to sleep on. Just kind of, for me, I felt like, you know, not making excuses, just felt like just some really unfortunate bounces and some unfortunate kind of weak contact hits has kind of turned this thing into an ugly game. So yeah, I mean, it is what it is. They're allowed to boo. I grew up outside of Philadelphia, and I'm very familiar with, you know, the, you know, they voice their displeasures with the players when they're not playing well. So, yeah, it is what it is.
0: He's right about that fourth inning. It was, you know, a lot of like, you know, Lee singled and then Caratini singled on a 3-1 pitch. And then Kiesel had an infield single and Creedle had an infield single. And then it was a ground 2-run single to right by Larnach. And then Clemens had an RBI. Nobody was hitting the ball that hard. But in the end, 10 players came to the plate. 4 runs were scored. 6 singles. 1 walk. No doubles, no triples, no home runs. Now, the next inning, he comes in, he gives up a leadoff triple to Lee, then an RBI double in the gap, and then a single up the middle. It was hit hard. No, okay, that's when he got hit hard. But the bottom line is the bottom line. He's got an ERA over 6. If this was anybody else, I don't know if you're keeping that guy. If this was just, I think the reason they're keeping him is because they just have no other options to
6: pitch.
0: That's
6: the reason they're keeping him.
0: There's nobody else.
6: It's not because he's Zach Gallen.
0: Yeah.
6: They're not keeping him because he's Zach
0: Gallen. They had 3 guys in the minors that were killing it. He'd be designated for assignment by now. We made a mistake. It's over.
6: I don't think it has anything to do with him being Zach Gallen, one of the most successful pitchers in the history of the Diamondbacks. I think it has everything to do with the fact nobody else is ready. Nobody else is ready. Nobody else is. I mean, Cole Drake is with the team now. He's got an ERA of 8. For Reno, he's not ready. Mitch Bratt just got healthy with a shoulder issue. He's not ready. Brandon Pfaadt, and they got to be careful with Pfaadt. Like, they've had enough injuries to their rotation. You rush a guy back after having him stretched out, shortening him up, and then stretching him back out again. You're begging for an injury for that guy.
0: You'd only pitch 4 innings right now if he came back.
6: Very cautious about how you use him. But I'll tell you this. If Brandon Pfaadt were stretched out and ready to go, I think we'd be having conversations about the end of Zach Gallen's career with the Arizona Diamondbacks for exactly the reason you're saying. He's got the worst ERA in baseball.
0: The worst.
6: The worst. Zach Gallen. Our Zach Gallen has the worst ERA in baseball. But they're not keeping him because of name value or name recognition. They got no choices right now.
0: I know.
6: No options.
0: Which is incredible because, like, how could you be that bad and there's nobody that you have that could be a little bit better than that?
6: I know.
0: If you can pitch to an ERA of 5, you're better than Zach Gallen. And that's not very good.
6: Yeah.
0: It's been tough to watch.
6: It's been too bad. I mean, it really has been tough to watch.
0: Because, I feel for him.
6: Because we like him. You know, he's been a good Diamondback.
0: Yeah.
6: We celebrated his return. You know, we're like, oh my God.
0: He was pitching that World Series game. He was out of freaking, didn't he have a no-hitter going for a bunch of innings in the World Series?
6: He did. I came up with this, you know, not that stats tell the whole story.
0: Yeah.
6: But you talk about all the soft contact. And no, no one's looking to excuse Zach Gallen's performance because at the end of the day, when you're giving up hits like that, you're leaving yourself susceptible to bad luck and to getting dinked and dunked and losing by, you know, death by 1,000 paper cuts. 11.9 hits per 9 is where his season number is right now.
0: Wow.
6: His previous career worst was 8.3 last year. So just how many hits per 9 innings is Zach Gallen giving up? The worst he'd ever had in his career was 8.3. It's at 11.9 now over a 9-inning game. He's giving up 12 hits per game. And whether they're soft, whether they're hard, there are dudes that are on base. And when you're putting dudes on base, you're leaving yourself a chance that they're going to score.
0: Yeah.
6: And you're putting yourself in a position that you can't get out of. He's just not fooling anybody anymore with the fastball. His secondary stuff isn't getting the swing and miss that he's looking for. And it's not just Merrill Kelly. It's a big moment for him tonight, too.
0: Yeah.
6: Big moment for him.
0: Well, I'll say on Gallen, the other night in that inning, he threw a 93-mile-per-hour fastball that registered as a slider because it moved so much to the left. His fastball wasn't even a fastball. He threw a fastball. They showed it as a slider. It was 93 miles an hour.
6: Yeah.
0: It just trailed to the left. So the whatever gauged it thought it was a slider. It wasn't. It was a fastball. There's something in the way, mechanically, the way he's gripping the ball. There's something wrong. And this Kaplan guy's a disaster. This pitching coach they have is just an absolute. Nobody's done better since he's got here. He's been a disaster. They need to figure it out. If they're going to keep Zach Allen through the rest of the year, they got to figure it out.
1: Soroka and Erod haven't done better?
0: You know, Erod's healthy. I think Erod is healthy. Soroka wasn't here last year.
1: Yeah, but he's done way better than healthy. Anybody expected.
0: Because he's healthy. He's been great.
1: I mean, he wasn't pitching it. I don't know if nobody's doing. I mean, Erod's having a career year.
0: He's having the best year of a run. You can make that argument.
1: Michael
0: Soroka. But he's actually healthy this year,
1: Erod. Did anybody think Michael Soroka was going to be an all-star this year?
0: But I don't think that's the pitching coach here. I just think that Michael Soroka, for the first time, is healthy. He's never been healthy.
1: Hmm.
0: But there's a lot of guys that are not pitching well. And that's, you know,
1: the bullpen and the way they're all pitching. They're all pitching pretty well.
0: Ginkle's had a bounce back year. Thompson's had a bounce back year.
1: Murillo up until happened yesterday.
0: Had a couple of slips. Really well.
1: Seawald's great.
0: Seawald has been great. I don't know if I credit the pitching coach for that. I think that they have a problem with the pitching coach. I mean, I do.
1: Okay.
0: Because, you know,
1: I don't know if I agree.
0: Zach Allen, Merrill Kelly, Ryan Nelson's been okay. But I think that those, Gallen and Kelly not being able to pitch well, I think that there is a sign that there is some miscommunication between them and the pitching coach.
1: When we come back, we'll preview tonight's big game, big series, big road trip. Diamondbacks in St. Louis taking on the Cardinals. That's next on the Burns and Gambo Show.
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14: The United States could definitely eventually win a World Cup. Can this team win this World Cup? The United States would have to play four straight games, all of which being their best game to date. In soccer, as a team that's an underdog in all four of those games, it would be very, very near impossible to do. The thing with soccer is eventually the cream rises to the crop. Like
1: the top.
14: Cream rises to the top.
1: The cream of the crop.
14: You are the cream of the crop.
1: The cream rises,
14: and the cream does rise to the top.
15: The ceiling is the roof.
14: The ceiling is the roof. MJ said it himself.
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0: Arizona Diamondbacks, thewindowdepot.com. For the Cardinals, right-handed pitcher Andre Pallante gets the start. He is 8-4 with a 3.76 ERA. Merrill Kelly, he gets the start this evening for the Diamondbacks. The righty is 5-6 with a 5.81 ERA.
1: Yeah, Pallante's been there for a while. He leads all current Cardinals pitchers in career starts, wins, and innings pitched. He's seeking his 9th win of the season. That would be a new single-season career high. He won 8 in 2024. They've won each of his last 5 games started, and he's got a 4-game winning streak. So his 8 wins are the most by a Cardinal through their first 14 starts. Since Sonny Gray in 2024. Now, he doesn't get a lot of run support at home, but he does get a lot of run support on the road. This was interesting. He gets about 8.7 runs per game on the road, but at home, it's only 3.09. So not a lot of run support when he's at home.
0: Merrill Kelly, on the other hand, his last time out was at home against the LA Angels, and it was a disaster. He gave up 11 hits in 5 1/3 innings, 6 earned runs. And the stat that we had from that game when we were talking about it last week that I think blew Gambo's mind, the 4th time in 12 starts this year that he's given up 6 or more earned runs in his previous 75 starts over the last 3 years, he had only had 5 such games in which he had given up 6 or earned more. So this year, this season, in 12 starts, he's done it 4 times. The previous 75 starts over 3 seasons, he only had 5 such starts.
1: Such a big fan of Merrill Kelly's. I was never worried about signing him to the 2-year deal. I might have been wrong there. I just believe that, you know, the way he pitches, he's not an overpowering pitcher, but he locates so well, up, down, in, out. He's just a good pitcher. He's had crazy struggles this year, and it's tough. Diamondbacks gave him a 2-year deal for like $40 million, a little bit over $40 million. It's like, it's a tough pill to swallow. When you go, you know, they went all in to bring him back. They got him back, and he has struggled to give them quality outings.
0: Now, he has given them good outings this year. It hasn't been all bad for Merrill Kelly, and certainly Zach Gallen has been by far the bigger offender when it comes to being consistently mediocre.
1: Originally drafted by the St. Louis Cardinals, Zach Gallen.
0: Zach Gallen was, before he got traded to the Marlins back in the day. Merrill Kelly has had more of a roller coaster ride this season, so it really is fair to say that we don't know what to expect out of Merrill when he
1: makes the start tonight. But he was always Mr. Consistent. You always do 6 innings, 3 or fewer runs. He was a model of consistency. So to see him struggle the way he has is just not something we're accustomed to.
0: Today's injury report is brought to you by Barrow Neurological Institute. 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I made sure I saved a lot of time for this because obviously over the weekend, they just got gutted by injuries. They got bad news on AJ Puck. He's got a capsule sprain that's going to keep him out another 4 weeks. The news you reported about Ryan Nelson on Friday when we were off because of Juneteenth, he's got damage in his elbow that is going to cause him to miss multiple weeks and maybe puts him on a similar timeline to Corbin Burns. Michael Soroka injured his glute and had to leave the game on Friday night. Jordan Lawler injured his hamstring, had to leave the game on a bunt single, running it out down to first base. And it's put the Diamondbacks in, obviously, 40% of their starting rotation just went on the IL over the course of 24 hours. Jordan Lawler, just when you think he's back, he's gone. And now who knows how long he's going to be gone.
1: So with Burns out, that's 60% of your rotation out right now.
0: And if Burns were coming back, I think we'd all feel like, okay, they're still going to be fine. But that news and the delay of his return has really put this entire organization in a really precarious spot.
1: We're fast approaching the All-Star break here.
0: Yeah.
1: And we're in July next week. If he's able to come back at some point in September, I hope he does, but it's not going to be for long. It's not going to be for long. So, Maybe they just want to get him out there and have him throw a few games just to be ready for next year.
0: So what are they doing tonight in terms of the lineup to counter all the injuries that they've suffered, at least among the position players? Ketel Marte is batting leadoff and playing at second base. Perdomo batting second, playing at short. Carroll is in right, batting third. Haven Smith is batting cleanup tonight.
1: 0-for-4 yesterday, but had been 5-for-10 in that series before the 0-for-4 yesterday. So that came around a little bit in the first couple games. But then he had the 0 for 4 yesterday.
0: Nolan Arenado hits 5th. Adrian Del Castillo is the catcher. He hits 6th. Gurriel Jr. is the DH. He bats 7th. Tommy Troy is in left. He is batting 8th. Tim Tawa is in center. He is batting 9th. Your MLB standings, they're brought to you by Liberty GMC, where the deals are a home run, and nowhere can you buy a

0: 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St. Louis Cardinals start the day in second place in the NL Central with a 41-34 record. The Diamondbacks in third in the NL West at 38-39, one game above 500. It's when you click on the wild card standings, you see the importance of this one. The Cardinals are leading the wild card race right now in the National League with their 41-34 record. The Diamondbacks, Gambo, are a game back of the last wild card spot with 1, 2, 3, 4 teams in front of them, all separated by a game.
1: Yeah, you don't want that to slip any further.
0: Gambo's got a key to tonight's game for you.
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4: D-backs keys to the game. 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
1: All right, beware of the weather. Not the weather in St. Louis. J.J. Weatherholt became only the third rookie leadoff batter to reach 12-plus home runs and 34-plus RBIs in his first 75 career games, joining the 1929 Brooklyn Robins center fielder Johnny Frederick and the 1987 Red Sox center fielder Ellis Burks. Weatherholt is the next leadoff homer he has. He'll pass Bo Hart, Lou Kline, and Wally Moon for the most by a Cardinals rookie all time. The most recent guy was Bo Hart in 2003. He is the key to the game. You got to keep him off the bases. He brings some power. He drives and runs. So the key to the game for the Arizona Diamondbacks is beware of the Weatherholt.
0: And keep an eye on the weather, too, though I think it's going to be okay for at least tonight's game. That is going to do us for us here on the Burns and Gambo Show. I see Steve Zinsmeister on the other side of the glass as he's getting ready for the D-backs BP show coming up next. We'll check in with you tomorrow. Talk about the D-backs baseball game today, the NBA draft, which is tomorrow. We'll see you at 2 o'clock here on the Burns and Gambo Show.
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22: The Snakes hit the road to face a couple of playoff contenders. Welcome to the D-backs BP Show. As the Arizona Diamondbacks are in St. Louis, taking on the Cardinals for a four-game series. My name is Steve Zinsmeister with our producer and engineer, Leo Gilmartin, and our technical director is Ali Nerini. Well, it was a tough weekend for the Diamondbacks, who dropped a series to the Minnesota Twins and finished off the homestand at 3-3. And now the Diamondbacks will test themselves against the team with the top wild card spot in the National League. It is a crowded NL playoff race, I'll grant you that. There are currently nine teams within 4.5 games of one another, and the Diamondbacks are right there in the thick of it, just one game back of a wild card spot right now, but still behind four other teams that are in their way for one of those coveted playoff spots. So this four-game set against the Cardinals could go a long way toward building that Diamondback resume. This kicks off a difficult three-week stretch for the D-backs, as they face teams that are over 500 in 20 of their next 23 games. Coming up, we'll go out to St. Louis. We'll talk with D-backs legend Luis Gonzalez as we get you set for the series opener against the Cardinals. Gonzo joins me here next on the Morgan & Morgan Diamondbacks Radio Network.
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26: Well, let's go out to St. Louis now, where D-backs legend Luis Gonzalez joins me as he prepares to broadcast this series with Steve Berthiaume on D-backs TV. Gonzo, great to see you. Thanks for doing this. Really appreciate it. It was a tough weekend for the Diamondbacks, both on the field and off. They lost a series to the Minnesota Twins, but maybe they lost even more than that with a slew of bad news on the injury front this week. With that said, though, perhaps they also might have found something in Jose Cabrera, who looked great in his big league debut on Father's Day. What did you like about his performance, not just on the mound, but also what it means to this team at a time where they needed something to look forward to and to celebrate?
27: Yeah, he was definitely a big lift to the team. I think right now, if you look at it, you lose two-fifths of your rotation with a couple guys getting hurt, Nelson and Soroka. But you bring a guy like Cabrera, came in, brought some energy to the team, pitched extremely well. I was a little surprised that Torrey took him out after like 60 pitches as well as he was throwing. But hopefully he'll get another opportunity to throw again in this rotation here soon. And he's just a joy and an added lift. You saw his enthusiasm that he had on the field, coming off the field, the excitement. I think a lot of the guys were super happy for him the way he performed yesterday.
26: To your point, if Cabrera can be that guy that can go again for the Diamondbacks or even be here in the semi-longer term, if he can give you legitimate innings, then there's one guy that fills a spot in the starting rotation. I guess the follow-up question is, who else might they dip into to try to get some innings, seeing as how they do need two starters right now?
27: Yeah, I think right now, if you're in the minors, you're looking at what's been going on in the big leagues. Everybody's all hands on deck, I think. If you saw Cabrera, he came from double A, pitched like three games in triple A, and here he was making his major league debut. So, and he wasn't even on the roster coming out of spring training. I think he only pitched in one game in spring training, just like a fill-in coming up to be a backup for the day. So I think it just goes to show you that if you go out there and you perform well in the minor leagues and somebody gets hurt in the big leagues, that these guys aren't afraid to give you an opportunity and a chance to come up here and see what you can do.
26: So now this team is in St. Louis for a four-game set, facing a team that a lot of people projected to be near the bottom of the league this year. I think a lot of us expected that they were not going to have the year that they are, where they're currently sitting in the top wildcard spot in the National League. What do you make of this Cardinals team compared to maybe what you expected earlier in the year?
27: Yeah, I'm with you. I didn't think they'd be where they were at right now. They dumped a bunch of players, Nolan being one of those guys. They've got a lot of young players and they're playing extremely well. They're playing with confidence and they feel really good with the guys they have going right now. And like you said, they're at the top of the wild card division. And I think it's going to be a good test for us. A good four game series should be a lot of fun.
26: You mentioned Nolan Arenado. This will be his first trip back to St. Louis since the trade. I think a change of scenery did him a lot of good. It clearly worked out for the Cardinals as well on their side. But what do you think is going through his head as he goes back to a place where things didn't necessarily end up so well between those two sides?
27: Yeah, hopefully today he's got a little chip on his shoulder when he goes out there to play. I mean, he's done extremely well for us. You know, he started out well, a little slowed down a little bit. Now he picked it up again, slowed down. So it's been a little inconsistent. His defense has been fine, but you'd like to see the old Nolan. We know he's getting older a little bit and you slow down a little bit in your age, but he's still one of the top third basemen in the league. He's getting the job done and he's out there. He's an exciting player. I'm sure the fans here will give him a great round of applause like they always do. It's a great knowledgeable group here that comes out to watch the game. So for him, I'm sure he's excited to go out there and play.
26: Merrill Kelly's on the mound again today, looking for a nice bounce back after things sort of unraveled against the Angels. And that is a bit of a theme, Gonzo, for some of Merrill's starts. When things go bad, they do unravel quickly. What is your concern level right now for Merrill Kelly?
27: I think I'm extremely concerned with him and Zach Gallen. I think the two guys who the team was really counting on to be the, you know, the 1-2 starters in the rotation, it's actually flipped a little bit. And Erod and Soroka have been the aces of the staff. You know, now with Soroka going down, it's going to be a big miss for us. But other than that, I think, you know, it's still going to be tough for guys to fill in those big roles that these guys have. But I think Merrill's going to go out there and try to pitch well today and try to come back from what he's been doing out there in the past.
26: Gonzo, leave me with this. It's a 7-game road trip against two teams that are both playoff contenders. What does a successful trip look like for the Arizona Diamondbacks?
27: Well, you'd like to go 5-2. That'd be nice. But 4-3, I think, against these two tough teams are going to be good. We're playing four games in St. Louis. That Thursday night game gets us into Tampa at about 3 a.m. Got to play again on Friday evening. So it's going to be a tough little flight over from St. Louis to Tampa, putting us in that early in the morning to get up in the next day to play. So they've got their work cut out for them. They got to find ways to get rest and be ready to go for this series. It's going to be, like you said, Tampa plays small ball. They do all the little things. They do it well. They'll attack you. They hustle. They play hard. And same way with St. Louis. So this is going to be a good fundamental test for this team.
26: Gonzo, appreciate the time as always. Have a good time on the broadcast. Looking forward to seeing you up there with Bert.
27: You got it, Steve. Thanks, man.
26: All right, that is D-backs legend Luis Gonzalez joining us here on the pregame show. When we come back, we'll take a look at the injury report for today's game on the Morgan & Morgan Diamondbacks Radio Network.
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26: 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There was a lot of injury news for the D-backs during that last homestand, so let's just recap what we know. Michael Soroka hit the IL with a strained left glute. He'll likely miss a couple of turns through the rotation, but seem pretty optimistic that he could be back relatively soon. And sticking with that starting rotation, Ryan Nelson will miss several months with a flexor strain and UCL sprain. He could possibly return sometime in the later portion of the season. And in the bullpen, AJ Puck was officially diagnosed with a capsule sprain. He'll be shut down for about 4 weeks or so before being re-evaluated. And on the position player side of things, Jordan Lawler also hit the injured list this week with a hamstring strain just after he had gotten back from the fractured wrist. Very unfortunate. He will get re-imaged on the hammy in about a month or so. Looking at the St. Louis Cardinals, they're about one of the healthiest teams in all of baseball. Just two players on the IL as of right now. Right-hander Ryan Fernandez has some lower back pain that's got him on the shelf. And Ramon Urias, he has been on the shelf with issues in both of his elbows. At first, it was his right elbow. Now it's the left. Kind of odd, but he was recently transferred to the 60-day IL just this past week. All right, in just a moment, Chris Garagiola checks in with D-backs manager Torrey Lovello, and you can hear it right here on the D-backs BP Show when we come back on the Morgan & Morgan Diamondbacks Radio Network.
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13: manager Troy Lovello as we kick off another road trip of the first of four against the St. Louis Cardinals. Torrey, the week that was, some bright moments, obviously a series win to start the week off. You lose 2-3 to Minnesota. Let's start with the best moment from yesterday, Jose Cabrera. What were your expectations for him going into the start? Obviously not seeing him since spring training. And then how did those expectations come to reality as you watched him over his five innings?
14: Yeah, there's a lot of unknown walking into the day yesterday. We weren't sure if he's going to be overwhelmed, which he wasn't. We weren't going to be sure if he followed a game plan, which he did perfectly. So he was fantastic for us. We talked about letting him go two times through the lineup, just get some footing, and then read and react from there. So he did everything that he was supposed to do. And, you know, to be honest with you, I'd never seen him throw that many innings at one time. I've seen some backfield games, maybe a couple innings. He'd throw an inning or two here and there in spring training as he came up from the minor leagues. But overall, wasn't overwhelmed, was very present, and did a great job.
13: What sense did you get in terms of his feelings and nerves going into the start? And then what were you seeing evolve in front of you from a personality standpoint in that kind of second and third inning?
14: Well, the first pitch that he made was on the plate. And then every pitch that first inning was executed really, really well. I thought, he's got a good heartbeat. He's not even really affected by the fact this is his first major league start and his parents are in the stands on Father's Day. So at the end of the day, he did an unbelievable job of executing the plan of really going out and slowing the game down, but I think that's his personality. And I could tell from the first time I had a chance to talk to him in the clubhouse the day before the start that he was prepared for this. I think he's got a very easygoing way about him, and that really translated.
13: Okay, so it seemed like the game plan was, let's see if he can go five innings or two times through the order, and then you're going to turn it over to your bullpen. That's why you stayed away from so many guys on Saturday. As that plan was unfolding from the sixth inning onward, where did you see kind of the hiccups and speed bumps where it didn't quite go as maybe the way we had seen in weeks prior?
14: Yeah, we had the four guys that we used, the three and a half guys that we used. Ryan Thompson would have been in a different scenario. It would have been Paul Sewald in that ninth inning, but we had some scenarios that those four guys were going to chop it up, and whoever wherever the lineup was starting, that we were going to execute. With Brandon Garcia, and he did a good job with that left-right-left situation, and then handed off to Juan Murillo, and that's where it backed up on us. I actually thought he threw the ball okay. There were some balls that were hit hard, but they found the right holes in the right spot, and that's part of the game. We got to go out there, preserve that lead, and I think we have a really good bullpen that will normally do that. There were situations early in the game where we could have extended that lead, so we would not have been put in that position, but once it got to that point, we were hanging on, trying to tie the score. It just didn't happen.
13: One more question about Juan Murillo, because he's had back-to-back outings where, you know, the first time on Friday, gave up the home runs, and then it was yesterday, gave up a run that kind of led, or excuse me, the three runs that led, obviously, the 3-2 deficit for you guys. But his numbers on the year still look great. How do you guys make sure that he gets back to what he's been doing for most of the year and that this slide doesn't continue?
14: Yeah, or not run from him, give him an opportunity to go back out there and not sit on this. You know, all these athletes want to go back out and get on the field after they have a tough little stretch. So he's got a pitch. He's got the 100-mile-an-hour fastball, which we love, the two-seam, four-seam, but he's got to throw that slider. When he throws a slider, he's a really, really complete guy.
13: Torrey, this is the first of four against the St. Louis Cardinals. It's a bit of a different look. A lot of young players, and the offense is the thing that really stands out when you look at this group. How much of emphasis does that put then on count leverage, particularly from your starter Merrill today?
14: Yeah, we got to be able to win counts. We got to win the first three pitches. They're going to walk up to the plate ready to swing the bat. So we got to pitch through a plan. There's not a lot of swing and miss. You're going to put balls in play. This fits into how we model our defense. So those balls in play, we want to collect outs. We can't give them freebies via base on balls or misplays on the infield. So we got to get our outs. We got to limit the slug. They're a team that's going to go up there to try and do damage. They're going to be a tough customer. So be a really good series.
13: Yesterday, for about 95% of the game, it was an incredible defensive display. If you could, I know I ask you about once a month, but a state of the union on where you think your defense is right now and whether you like it or some areas you want to see cleaned up.
14: No, I love it. I love where we're at. The defense, specifically the infield, has been playing fast, turning two. I think we're at or near the top and double plays executed and completed. So I have to be pleased with that. I think I'm pitching in defense at my core. I don't let that defense get too far away from me. and we're really doing a nice job, and it's helping to keep us in games.
13: Troy, the last question for you about your offense, specifically to Andre Pallante. I know every team wants to try and get every starter out of the game and start hacking away at the bullpen, especially early on in the series, but what is the fine line between waiting for your pitch and intentionally just taking pitches to try and make the at-bat last as long as possible?
14: Well, he's got a number of wins, and he knows how to put the ball on the plate. He's having a lot of success. I think good hitters check off of the pitch that they're not looking for. So I want us to walk up there with a plan and stick with it. If we do that, we should be in a good spot.
13: Troy, as always, appreciate the time. Good luck today against the Cardinals.
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13: 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We'll take a break and wrap up the BP show right after this on the Morgan & Morgan D-backs Radio Network.
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26: Today is the start of a seven-game road trip for the Diamondbacks. They're going to face a bunch of playoff contenders coming up on their schedule, and it all starts with the St. Louis Cardinals. Merrill Kelly back on the mound today, hoping to put together a solid performance after struggling a bit against the Angels at home last week. He will square off against Andre Pallante of the Cardinals. Chris Caragiola and Tom Candiotti are standing by with more on the pitching matchup, the starting lineups for both teams, and all the play-by-play. D-backs versus Cardinals at Busch Stadium coming your way next on the Morgan & Morgan Diamondbacks Radio Network.
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24: 1-0. Bat is swung on and barreled out to deep left center field. Meadows is going back. He's looking. Oh, there!
27: 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Hurry in for the Jeep Declaration of Deals. Jeep, there's only one. And by Morgan & Morgan.
24: 1-1, swung on, lifted high and deep, left center field. Pajes back to the fence. He leaps. This ball is gone!
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24: Broadcasting live from Busch Stadium in St. Louis, Missouri, it is once again time for Arizona Diamondback Baseball. And tonight, the D-backs ready to kick off yet another road trip with the first of four against the St. Louis Cardinals. Hi, everybody. Welcome inside the radio booth. My name is Chris Garagiola. I am joined by our analyst, longtime Major League pitcher Tom Candiotti. We're also joined by our producer, engineer Leo Gilmartin, and Ali Nerini is our technical director back in studio. Okay, Candy, not the way the D-backs were hoping the weekend would go. They got a good starting pitching performance of the big league debut of Jose Cabrera, but again, the offense struggled a little bit. The D-backs came up short 4-2, and now they're on the road and they're taking on a young, overperforming St. Louis Cardinal team that can put up runs in a hurry.
30: Yeah, and they're really showing that, too. They're hitting the ball. They're scoring runs. You know, they're even playing a little long ball, too. And they got a pretty good pitcher on the mound tonight. So it's going to be a tough battle for the D-backs. which means you got to get a really good outing out of Merrill, and you got to score enough runs because you got to get this offense going right now.
24: You talked about the pitching matchup. Here are the numbers. Merrill Kelly, 5-6, a 5.81 ERA. Andre Pallante, he's 8-4 with a 3.76 ERA. Let's stay in-house here for a second. Merrill Kelly, he is coming off a rough outing. His last time out for the Diamondbacks. The contact has been a little bit harder. The strikeouts are certainly down this year. We know what's in the tank, but how does he start to regain some form? Because the D-backs, they're thin on pitching, and they really need some of these veterans to take that step forward.
30: Merrill's really got to stay out of the middle part of the plate. And I think if he can work his changeup, which is one of the best in baseball, if he can work that on the edges, but particularly his cutter, doing some numbers on his cut fastball. Hitters are hitting 439 against this cutter, and they're slugging 927. So that's a pitch that's really getting him in trouble. And along also with the four-seamer, and that's just not location. Because, you know, his velo's there. He can still, he knows how to pitch. He knows how to change his pitches up and really kind of tweak his pitch mix. But he's got to get the ball on the edges to be successful.
24: And this Diamondback starting rotation right now, you look at those last three games. Again, outside of Jose Cabrera, there weren't too many quality performances, and there weren't very many deep performances. And we kind of saw what happened to Attack's bullpen late in the game on Sunday afternoon. It would do a lot of wonders for this bullpen if Merrill could go six, potentially seven innings. But it's going to be, like you said, it's predicated on obviously throwing strikes and staying out of the middle of the zone.
30: The only way really to protect your bullpen is you got to get starters that are getting deep in the game consistently. Otherwise, you got to fill a bunch of innings, and that's hard to do, and that wears down a bullpen. So you really got to get guys going six, seven innings, or into the seventh inning at least, and that way the bullpen is more, it kind of goes into a flow a little bit. So very imperative to do that.
24: And that's why when you look at Andre Pallante, he's doing exactly some of the things you're talking about, but he's doing from the Cardinals' side. 2 years ago, this was a guy who was coming out of the bullpen. He was having some on-and-off results. He's been in the rotation now for the last year, two years plus, and man, what a run he's on. He was great his last time out against the Padres. You go back to the middle of May, he's got a 2.88 ERA over his last six starts. Obviously not giving up a ton of runs. Seven innings his last time out. This could be a tough test for this Diamondback offense.
30: Really tough. His June numbers, just June only, he's 3-0, a 2.41 ERA, and hitters only hitting 154 against him. So he's been excellent. The one thing I will say, and it's very strange, he's undefeated on the road. He's 5-0 on the road. At home, he's 3-4 with a 4.5. So he hasn't pitched particularly well here in St. Louis. And so maybe that's a little bonus for the D-backs. Maybe it's a little carrot for him, and hopefully that holds up.
24: This is going to be the return for Nolan Arenado to Busch Stadium. He'd obviously been here as a visitor with as many years with the Rockies, but he spent four great seasons. 2022, a trip to the postseason. He was teammates with Paul Goldschmidt, who won his lone MVP. He spoke to the media prior to the game today. Said he's going to soak it all in a little bit more than when he made his first return to the Rockies when he joined St. Louis, and a guy who obviously, even in 4 years, made an unforgettable impression to Cardinal fans.
30: Yeah, and I really believe, you know, Nolan should be doing that everywhere, you know, because he's had such a remarkable career, and he's such a great player, probably a Hall of Famer player. And, you know, I think people appreciate his talents, you know, no matter what city we go to see, you know, Nolan Arenado over third base in the lineup, the way he fields the ball. And so I think for him, probably even more special coming back to a place like this, you know, where he really was welcomed by this crowd.
24: The Diamondbacks, interesting start today when you look at defensively. It's going to be Adrian Del Castillo. They're trying to limit a little bit of the workload from Gabby Moreno. He's picked up a couple of knocks in the process, but he's not going to the injury list anytime soon. We talked about it a little bit in the game yesterday, but you've got Pavin Smith in the lineup. You've got Del Castillo in the lineup. The Diamondbacks could desperately use a couple of left-handed bats to complement what Corbin Carroll has done so far this season. And those are the two guys, a 186 average for Pavin, a 188 average for Dell. We know they're clearly capable of more, but it's time to start chipping in and putting up some results offensively for a team that's struggling to score runs.
30: Yeah, I don't think we're worried about the top three guys in our order, but when you start going four all the way down to nine, and which starts with Pavin Smith and all the way down to Tawa, who's hitting in the nice spot, you got to get some production out of that part of the lineup. The top three, not really worried about, but those guys, you got to get something done especially at the bottom, because you've got to get guys on base when the top of the order comes around.
4: It's one thing to say you have a young team. It's another thing to say that Mason Wynn is one of your veterans on this group to describe how young this group is. And it's the guy atop this lineup, J.J. Weatherholt. He is on a tear right now for St. Louis. A couple homers in that 12-10 victory over Kansas City yesterday. He's got 12 home runs now on the season. He's got 8 stolen bases. He has been a spark plug for this group. And if the Diamondbacks aren't careful, he might put one out of the ballpark right from the very word go.
30: Well, he did that yesterday, you know, so you got to be careful because he does have that power. He does have speed. He can score runs. He's quietly becoming really the spark of this offense, which is one of the best offenses in baseball right now. So it's a kid that's got a really good chance of becoming Rookie of the Year. He'll be right into voting there, however that ends up. But he's a force more than an award. He is really a force, and he really gets this offense going.
4: There weren't a whole lot of expectations for these St. Louis Cardinals going into the 26th season, but here we are, almost at the halfway point, and the Cardinals currently occupy the top spot in the wild card race, and they're only 5 game back of the ever-dominant Milwaukee Brewers for first place in the National League Central. We're going to take our first break. When we come back, it's time to kick off this 4-game series. It's Merrill Kelly. He's going against Andre Pallante. It's the Diamondbacks taking on the Cardinals, and the play-by-play action comes your way right after this on the Morgan & Morgan Diamondbacks Radio Network.
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4: 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The Diamondbacks, their record still above 500, 39 wins, 38 losses, led by manager Torey Lovello. Leading off at second base, Ketel Marte. Batting second, shortstop, Aroldo Perdomo. Batting third in right field, Corbin Carroll. And in the cleanup spot at first base, it'll be Pavin Smith. Batting fifth at third base, Nolan Arenado. Batting sixth, catcher, Adrian Del Castillo. Batting seventh, the DH, Lourdes Gurriel Jr. Batting eighth in left field, Tommy Troy. And rounding out the starting nine in center field, it'll be Tim Tawa. Once again, the Diamondbacks lineup consists of Marte, Perdomo, Carroll, Smith, Arenado, Del Castillo, Gurriel, Troy, and Tawa. And on the mound for the Diamondbacks, 37-year-old right-hander Merrill Kelly. Kelly, an up-and-down season so far for him. 5 wins, 6 losses. But the bigger concern is a 5.81 ERA in 12 starts. He has already allowed 45 earned runs in just under 70 innings pitched, 28 walks in those 70 innings pitched. So far, much, much higher than pretty much anything he's had over the last four seasons. All right, now we take a look at the starting lineup for the St. Louis Cardinals. The Cardinals are 41-34 on the season, leading off at second base, J.J. Weatherholm. Batting second, catcher Yvonne Herrera. Batting third at first base, Alec Burleson. And in the cleanup spot in right field, it'll be Jordan Walker. Batting fifth, left fielder Lars Nootbaar. Batting sixth, shortstop Mason Wynn. Batting seventh, DH Jimmy Crooks. Batting eighth at third base, Blaze Jordan. And rounding out the starting nine in center field, it'll be the rookie Nathan Church. Once again, the Cardinals are lined up with Weatherholt, Herrera, Burleson, Walker, Nootbaar, Wynn, Crooks, Jordan, and Church. And Candy, on the mound for the Cardinals, it is going to be the right-hander, Andre Pallante.
30: Pallante has really been top-notch for the Cardinals. 8-4, a 3.76 ERA. Hitters only hit 230 against him. They only slugged 662 against him. He's a ground ball pitcher. Gets about 53% ground balls. In fact, his two-seamer, which he gets a lot of the ground balls with, hitters are only in 238. But more importantly, they only slug 317. So they might get their base hits on it as balls that get through the hole, but nobody's elevating that ball and driving it anywhere. So that's why they have such a low slug against it. He's been really hot in June, as we mentioned. 3-0, a 2.41 ERA. Hitters only hitting 154 against him this month. So it's important for the D-backs to make him bring the ball up a little bit so he can try to get that ball in the air.
4: That is our pitching report, which is brought to you by Jeep. Hurry in for the Ram Declaration of Deals. Remember, nothing stops a Ram. The Cardinals are led by Oliver Marmol, the 39-year-old manager, in his fifth season in charge of St. Louis. And so far in his St. Louis managerial career, 366 career wins, 357 losses, coming off a disappointing season last year where the Cardinals went 78-84. But like I said at the top of this broadcast, they are defying expectations at the halfway point this season. Nobody expected them to be a contender, let alone be above 500, yet they're doing both with a 41-34 record up to this point in the season. Time to take a look at our first pitch time and temperature reports, which are brought to you by Collins Comfort Masters. When the time comes, call 480-NO-WORRY. For all of your air conditioning, plumbing, electrical, and water filtration needs. Well, if you told me that on June 22nd it was going to be 71 degrees right around first pitch, I'd have signed up for an 8-game series here in St. Louis. But that's what we have today. 71 degrees, partly cloudy skies. It was much more overcast, so it seems to be clearing up, and it should just turn into a lovely evening baseball here at Busch Stadium. And, well, there is rain expected at the midweek point. Hopefully that will just continue to be pushed away until the D-backs are safely in Tampa getting ready to take on the Rays. Our umpires in this one, Nate Tomlinson is calling balls and strikes. Jacob Metz is over at first base. Bruce Streckman is at second. And Carlos Torres is over at third. And Candy, as Andre Pallante finishes his warm-up tosses, let's talk about some keys for this Diamondback offense. You talked about seeing the ball up, other things that we should keep an eye out for.
30: Yeah, bring the ball up. The number one thing you've got to do, and be ready to hit a slider. That's just a put-away pitch. Slider hitters are only hitting 183 against them with a 290 slug. So those two combination of pitches, sinker, slider, you heard it so many times, but that's how he goes after guys, so make him elevate the ball.
4: Today's Keys to the Game brought to you by Chapman Automotive Group, 60 years, 20 locations statewide. Enough jabber-jawing from me here. The Cardinals in their home whites, white jerseys, white pants, the word Cardinals on the chest, with two Redbirds resting on a bat. Meanwhile, the D-backs, gray uniform sets, gray jerseys, gray pants, the word Arizona across the chest. 27-year-old right-hander Pallante, he is ready. Marte digs in from the left side, and we're ready for baseball. As the first pitch from Pallante is taken down and in, and we are off and running on time. First pitch is, well, we'll say it's a minute late, 6:46 time of first pitch.
30: Pallante can get it up there. He averages about 95 miles an hour, also has a slider, a curveball, and a split.
4: Now that pitch is zipped in there for a called strike. One ball and one strike. The count, 96 miles per hour on that last offering. Kind of a maybe not herky-jerky delivery for Pallante, but he certainly looks like a catapult the way he fires it in there. As the 1-1, Marte, big swing and a miss. There's the slider, 88 miles an hour. It's 1-2.
30: Yeah, you see a lot of sinker ball pitchers really with a little bit of a lower arm angle so they can get a little run and sink to the ball. He's more over the top, and that's where his slider really becomes a devastating pitch for him.
4: Belante ready. And here is the 1-2. Marte takes it inside. Slider got way in on Marte's kitchen, and the count is even to 2 balls and 2 strikes.
30: And a very hard slider. I mean, that came in at 90 miles an hour, so it's almost more of a true slider. Almost acts like a cutter.
4: Belante ready. The 2-2 out of the windup is swung on and pounded right off the ground. Foul. It goes rolling first base side. Count remains at a couple of balls and a couple of strikes. Marte, the average, is slowly climbing back up. He's at 259, 12 homers, 46 RBIs. Very respectable numbers for a first half for any.

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We're sorry. 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We're sorry. 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We're sorry. 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We're sorry. 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We're sorry. 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We're sorry. 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We're sorry. 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

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We're sorry. 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We're sorry. Due to content restrictions, this stream is not available in your area right now. Please try again later. If you feel this is an error, please enable location services on your device and try again. We're sorry. Due to content restrictions, this stream is not available in your area right now. Please try again later. If you feel this is an error, please enable location services on your device and try again. We're sorry. Due to content restrictions, this stream is not available in your area right now. Please try again later. If you feel this is an error, please enable location services on your device and try again. We're sorry. Due to content restrictions, this stream is not available in your area right now. Please try again later. Please try again later. If you feel this is an error, please enable location services on your device and try again. We're sorry. Due to content restrictions, this stream is not available in your area right now. Please try again later. If you feel this is an error, please enable location services on your device and try again. We're sorry. Due to content restrictions, this stream is not available in your area right now. Please try again later. If you feel this is an error, please enable location services on your device and try again. We're sorry. Due to content restrictions, this stream is not available in your area right now. Please try again later. If you feel this is an error, please enable location services on your device and try again. We're sorry. Due to content restrictions, this stream is not available in your area right now. Please try again later. If you feel this is an error, please enable location services on your device and try again. We're sorry. Due to content restrictions, this stream is not available in your area right now. Please try again later. If you feel this is an error, please enable location services on your device and try again. We're sorry. Due to content restrictions, this stream is not available in your area right now. Please try again later. If you feel this is an error, please enable location services on your device and try again. We're sorry. Due to content restrictions, this stream is not available in your area right now. Please try again later. If you feel this is an error, please enable location services on your device and try again. We're sorry. Due to content restrictions, this stream is not available in your area right now. Please try again later. If you feel this is an error, please enable location services on your device and try again. We're sorry. Due to content restrictions, this stream is not available in your area right now. Please try again later. If you feel this is an error, please enable location services on your device and try again. We're sorry. Due to content restrictions, this stream is not available in your area right now. Please try again later. If you feel this is an error, please enable location services on your device and try again. We're sorry. Due to content restrictions, this stream is not available in your area right now. Please try again later. If you feel this is an error, please enable location services on your device and try again. We're sorry. Due to content restrictions, this stream is not available in your area right now. Please try again later. If you feel this is an error, please

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We're sorry. Due to content restrictions, this stream is not available in your area right now. Please try again later. If you feel this is an error, please enable location services on your device and try again. We're sorry. Due to content restrictions, this stream is not available in your area right now. Please try again later. If you feel this is an error, please enable location services on your device and try again. Due to content restrictions, this stream is not available in your area right now. Please try again later. If you feel this is an error, please enable location services on your device and try again. We're sorry, due to content restrictions, this stream is not available in your area right now. Please try again later. If you feel this is an error, please enable location services on your device and try again. We're sorry, due to content restrictions, this stream is not available in your area right now. Please try again later. If you feel this is an error, please enable location services on your device and try again. We're sorry, due to content restrictions, this stream is not available in your area right now. Please try again later. 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We're sorry, due to content restrictions, this stream is not available in your area right now. Please try again later. 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We're sorry, due to content restrictions, this stream is not available in your area right now. Please try again later. 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We're sorry, due to content restrictions, this stream is not available in your area right now. Please try again later. 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We're sorry, due to content restrictions, this stream is not available in your area right now. Please try again later. 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We're sorry, due to content restrictions, this stream is not available in your area right now. Please try again later. 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We're sorry, due to content restrictions, this stream is not available in your area right now. Please try again later. 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We're sorry, due to content restrictions, this stream is not available in your area right now. Please try again later. 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We're sorry, due to content restrictions, this stream is not available in your area right now. Please try again later. 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We're sorry, due to content restrictions, this stream is not available in your area right now. Please try again later. 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We're sorry, due to content restrictions, this stream is not available in your area right now. 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We're sorry, due to content restrictions, this stream is not available in your area right now. Please try again later. If you feel this is an error, please enable location services on your device and try again. We're sorry, due to content restrictions, this stream is not available in your area right now. Please try again later. If you feel this is an error, please enable location services on your device and try again. We're sorry, due to content restrictions, this stream is not available in your area right now. Please try again later. If you feel this is an error, please enable location services on your device and try again. We're sorry,